0: Hey, it's Wolf. 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
1: Welcome back. It is the Burns and Gambo Show here on Arizona Sports, the local sports leader, coming off the back end of the Arizona Diamondbacks game. Rookie minicamp coming up for the Arizona Cardinals. The rookies starting to come in and get their work done and meet the media. And joining us right now here on the flagship home of the Cardinals, drafted in the third round out of Miami, the quarterback Carson Beck, who joins us here on Arizona Sports, the local sports leader. Carson, I'm Dave. This is Gambo. We appreciate your time. How are you doing today?
2: Yes, sir. I'm doing good.
3: All right, listen, forget about football for a second, because every time I read a story about you, they're all talking about this great car that you have. Now, as an Italian, soon to be dual citizen, I got married in Italy. My family's over there. Did you go to Bologna to get the car, or did you get it here in America?
2: I got it over here in America.
3: Oh, because, you know, some people actually go there and like have it like made for them.
2: Really?
3: Yeah. You're thinking like, okay.
2: I've never heard of this.
3: Yes. You could actually go to the factory and pick everything out. I know a guy, if I have a friend, that actually did that. He went there, went to the factory, and got to like design the car for him.
2: That's pretty cool.
3: Yeah. You're thinking right now. You're thinking, I might do that for my next car.
2: No, we don't need that. We're good.
1: Well, what is the car? I let me in on the joke. What's the car? What is it? Carson, describe it to me. What is the car?
2: Okay, well, I actually don't have it anymore, because it got stolen, which sucks. But this go look it up if you want some extra information. This happened about a year ago, sadly. But it was a Lamborghini. I had a Lamborghini, and my house was broken into and it got stolen. So that was pretty fun.
3: Oh, man, I didn't know it got stolen. That sucks. They weren't able to find it? There's no trackers or anything on it?
2: Oh, come on. There is some drug lord in Guatemala is driving that thing around.
3: Son of a gun. Oh, that's unbelievable. If I go to Guatemala ever, I'm going to look for it. All right. Enough of the car thing. Now I'm depressed that you lost the car. I'm so excited. I was going to start looking for it on the road when I was driving around the facility. Let's talk about the Cardinals drafting you in the third round. Was this a team that you were looking at? Was this a team that you expected to have interest in you?
2: You know, going into the draft, the couple days before, there was obviously a couple teams that we thought there might be a chance. You know, Arizona was one of those. And the visit that, you know, I took out here, I did a top 30 visit. I absolutely love the coaching staff, the rest of the staff as well, from the training staff to the weight room guys. Everybody that I met here was awesome, super cordial, very nice. And obviously you can tell the minds in the building. Right, the intelligence from, you know, Coach LaFleur, Hackett, Coach Schaub, all those guys, and just talking ball with them in those visits. It definitely was somewhere that I wanted to be. And again, I was super excited when I got the call, and I'm definitely excited to, you know, finally be out here now and ready to get to work.
3: Yeah, I was reading a story about you and this off season you had, like one year you were at the Eastern Conference Finals last year, sitting courtside, Miami, Boston, and then they said he was also golfing in Arizona. So I imagine you've been here. I imagine you like golf, and I imagine that's a pretty good part. Like you have some connection to Arizona, correct?
2: Yes, sir. No, I do. I do love golf. I play all the time. Now, during the season, it's a little bit different. I don't play during the season, but in the off season, I definitely spend my fair share of time on a golf course. So, again, I have been out here a couple times and, you know, been able to play some of the courses. So, again, it's definitely going to be a great place to live, and especially when it comes to the golf game.
1: Carson Beck is our guest here on the Burns and Gambo Show on the day the Cardinals have their introductory press conference with their third-round quarterback. You mentioned the minds in the building, and I obviously the relationship between a quarterback and the head coach, especially when he's of the offensive mind like Mike LaFleur is. Tell me how you feel like you think you fit with his vision and how he likes to run an offense. How do you think your skill set fits with what Mike LaFleur likes to do, Carson?
2: Yeah, absolutely. I mean, this this offense starts with the mind, right? And being able to, you know, beat defenses before you ever even snap the ball. How many good plays can you get into? If you have a higher percentage of, you know, good plays than bad plays, obviously it's going to equate to more yards and more touchdowns, which is obviously what we want as an offense. I know that's a pretty base way to, you know, put it, but at the end of the day, if you can beat people with your mind, you can, you know, put yourself in really good positions to ultimately put the ball in the end zone and win football games, right? Which is the ultimate goal at the end of all of this, is to win football games. So again, you see the mind, the different checks, the balances, I've been learning the offense for like 2 weeks, guys, so bear with me, but everything that I've been able to learn, you know, from the concepts to the progressions to the checks and run game and just everything that, you know, it comes down to, you can tell that all the, you know, elite minds, you know, behind, you know, these schemes have been firing and, you know, really, you know, planning this the right way.
1: We've talked about your size. We've talked about your experience, and I'm sure we'll bring both of those up at some point here, but I want to ask you, and not to minimize your other strengths as a quarterback, but do you feel like your ability to get into the film room, to process, to watch, to learn, and to adapt and evolve with an offense, do you feel like that's your greatest strength, Carson?
2: 100%. When it comes to the mental side of the game, and just having fast processing skills is something that I feel like I've always done really well. Going back to kind of what we just talked about of, you know, being able to beat people with your mind, is something that I feel has always helped me in my career. And the more experience you have and the more you play, obviously that develops more and more and more. You know, you're never really capped in that. The more looks you see and the more plays you're able to, you know, have in not only practice, but in, you know, big time moments and moments with a lot of pressure on, and the team needs you and you got to make a play. You know, the more plays that you make and the more kind of moments you're thrown into like that, the better those skills get. So again, I feel like I've been in a lot of those moments and, you know, I've been able to, you know, learn through those and grow through those. And, you know, that experience will only help.
3: I'm fascinated to ask you this next question because we see so many quarterbacks come out, you know, after only playing like 15 college football games, and it's hard to evaluate you. You know, you declared for the draft, but then you went back to college. You had 4 years at Georgia, then an incredible year, you know, at Miami, and led them to the national championship game. With all of that experience, I want to ask you, how much different of a quarterback are you now compared to, say, 2 or 3 years ago had you come out for the draft?
2: Oh my gosh, not even the same. Not even the same at all. From a quarterback perspective, from a human perspective of who I am, my values, my beliefs, of, you know, the lessons I've learned from the experience I've been through on the field, off the field. I'm in a much better position, you know, coming out now in this situation than compared to a situation if I would have come out after my, you know, first year starting, right? Again, it just, all those games and all the experiences on and off the field that, you know, I've been able to go through have, you know, ultimately molded me into the person and quarterback that I am today. So again, I'm not even the same person, and I mean, just a trillion times better. 100%.
3: I love that answer. I mean, I really do love that answer. You know, we talk about NIL all the time, and that could be one of the great things about NIL. I know when you first got to college, you were excited about your stipend. You were excited about getting $200. Like, that
2: You're
3: was exciting
2: right.
3: to you, right? Right? $200. Now, you know, but NIL is allowing players to kind of stay in college and grow a little bit more. And I know you had a great NIL deal and it was hard to turn down, but that could be a benefit to some players, allowing them to stay in college and develop a little bit more and mature, correct?
2: Yeah, I mean, that's obviously hard to disagree with that statement. I think that it allows players to also, I don't think this is talked about enough, it allows players to experience making money, to how to handle it, how to use it the right way. You know, I mean, you go back 6 years ago, 5 years, whatever it was, when there was no NIL, you know, guys were, you know, coming to the NFL, and I mean, this was really, I mean, shoot, if it wasn't for NIL, like, this would be the first time that I really had, you know, had like real money, you know, like a lot of money, right? And, you know, and with NIL, you know, guys are getting to experience making money at a young age and, you know, going through those, okay, I probably shouldn't have bought that. Oh, this was a good thing that I did with my money, right? And learning how to manage that, because that's a whole another thing off the field that you have to learn how to do. And again, I think it's a really good thing. And obviously that guys, you know, are making money off their name, image, and likeness is something that, you know, colleges have been striving to do forever. And obviously I was able to benefit from it, but there's so many other benefits from just the money side, but also growing and learning how to be responsible with that as well.
1: Carson Beck is our guest here on the Burns and Gambo Show. Your college coach, Mario Cristobal, recently said he thought that your elbow was probably getting to the point where it's almost completely healthy now. How are you feeling physically, and did you feel like that held you back in any way last year with Miami?
2: I don't think it held me back at all. But again, being a year and a half out now, I mean, my arm is stronger than it's ever been. And I think a lot of that is also a credit to being able to sit here and train for the past 3-4 months, right? Mm-hmm. And not come off of a grueling season at Georgia where I injure my elbow and then have to go into rehab immediately and can't really work out. And I'm trying to get my elbow back, and I'm really just trying to get back to where I can actually get on the field and play, right? And now being able to train the past 3 months and get stronger and get faster and focus on mechanics and not be in this cluster and hurry to try to get back out on the field and do whatever, but really, you know, lock in and focus and hone in on the little things that I need to do to, you know, continue to get better mechanically, I think has also helped as well. So, but no, my arm feels great. Body feels great. Ready to roll.
3: We are, we're all good friends with Kurt Warner, have a terrific relationship with the former Cardinals quarterback, and he spoke glowingly about you, and, you know, he loved the tape, he loved the big games you played in, he said you understand the position, he said there's a lot to like about Carson Beck, and said that you might have that something extra. I mean, that's high praise from one of the great quarterbacks in NFL history.
2: Yeah, absolutely. That's obviously, you know, someone that I've watched, that, you know, someone that, you know, I've looked up to as someone that's always, you know, aspired of being a quarterback in the NFL, and obviously super talented and really, I mean, one of the best that's ever done it. So again, to hear those words is obviously, you know, very flattering, but, you know, I got to put the work in, put my head down and continue to be consistent.
3: And I just looked it up, so I'll leave you with this. In case we're not able to get the car back from the drug lord in Guadalajara, you can actually go to the factory and go through the whole process and have the car built for you, and you get to pick out a lot of the stuff. It's true.
2: All right, if you buy me the flight out there, I'm down.
3: Oh, yeah, yeah, absolutely, yeah. I'll get you the flight out there, and you go. And, hey, but I get the first ride in the car, though.
2: Yeah, that's fine. We can make a deal on that.
3: All right, we got a deal.
1: What a unique bond that has just been formed here on the Burns and Gambo Show. I never would have had this.
3: Carson, you're the best. Thank you.
1: Thank you for the time. We appreciate it. Welcome to the Cardinals.
2: Appreciate you guys.
4: Rookie quarterback Carson Beck from the Arizona Cardinals. And don't forget, the NFL regular season schedule will be released soon. Cardinals single game tickets will be available that same day. Download the Cardinals app and click tickets for more information. He gave us a lot to react to. That's exactly what we're going to do next. Our conversation with Carson Beck. We'll talk about it next here on Burns and Gambo.
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11: 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I'm Douglas Santo. What went right and what didn't for Zach Gallen in the D-backs' loss to the Pirates? Randy Bennett doesn't want NIL to be ASU's motivation, and Jopp's NIL number was too high to keep. The NCAA tournament will expand to 76 teams next year. 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
12: 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Yeah. I checked it out this morning. It looks very, very good at ArizonaSports.com. Hard not to be impressed. I know totally. It was just a 12.5-minute conversation. Mm-hmm. Hard not to be impressed with Carson Beck and what he had to say.
13: Yeah, an impressive kid. Definitely a great first impression by him. I feel bad that some drug lord in Guatemala has his car. That's terrible.
12: Not Guadalajara,
13: his Lambo. Lambo. Got that NIL money, you got a Lambo, and then it got stolen. Terrible, terrible. But yeah, I came away very impressed with Carson Beck, his answer. I loved his answer on the difference, right? Because we talked about the difference between him and Ty Simpson. Ty, 15 games. You know, Beck was 4 years at Georgia and then one at Miami, a lot of experience. And I asked him, like, you know, what was the difference with you being, now compared to just a few years ago? And he said it was night and day.
14: Oh, my gosh, not even the same. Not even the same at all. From a quarterback perspective, from a human perspective of who I am, my values, my beliefs of, you know, the lessons I've learned from the experience I've been through on the field, off the field. I'm in a much better position, coming out now in this situation than compared to a situation if I would have come out after my, first year starting, right? Again, it just, all those games and all the experiences on and off the field that, I've been able to go through have ultimately molded me into the person and quarterback that I am today. So, again, I'm not even the same person, and I mean, just a trillion times better.
13: It's such a great answer. Because you look at him and all the years that he went through, and then you see all these guys that come out early, come out early, and they want to get to the NFL. They want to make the money. I think the NIL is going to help guys stay in. He talked about

0: that next. But I loved his answer on staying in.
1: Yeah, it was later in the press conference, or I should say earlier in the press conference, he was asked about the experience as well. And he put a little bit of a limit on it in that moment.
2: I think the experience obviously helps in a multitude of ways when it comes to being on the field, when it comes to, you know, picking up a playbook faster, having to learn the Miami playbook. I think kind of prepared me for this a little bit. Obviously, Georgia was my kind of baseline knowledge. I was there for 5 years. I knew the playbook like the back of my hand. You know, obviously, I'm sure they've changed the lingo a little bit compared to what it was when I was there. But I mean, we could go back there and I could tell you every formation play, route concept, protection, even this point, you know, 2 years out of it. Again, but the experience is nothing if there's no, you know, application from the lessons that you've learned from the experiences. So, again, if, you know, I can continue to apply the lessons I've learned from those experiences, I think it can help in a multitude of ways.
1: That was the part I was looking for right there at the end. Yeah, it's the experience means nothing if you don't apply it.
3: Yeah.
1: And if you don't take what you've learned and you apply it to the situation, it doesn't matter if I've got 43 games of experience in college football. You got to figure out a way to apply it. He sounds like, and this is part of everything we've come to understand about Carson Beck. Yes, he's got 43 games of experience. Yes, he's a bigger quarterback. He's very cerebral. And if there's one thing that really stood out to me from that 12-minute conversation, he's smart. And you have to be. And that's something that Kurt Warner has talked about many times. The ability to process, the ability to analyze what you're seeing and make quick decisions, the ability to watch film and understand, you know, where you're supposed to go with the ball. It seems like that part of it, he's going to be very, very good at. The rest, we'll see. His arm strength, we'll see. His, you know, his ability to make all the throws, we'll see. But it seems like, and I'm not just basing this off a 12-minute interview, I'm basing it off of what others are saying about him. It sounds like when it comes to the intelligence part of the position, he's got that in spades, Gambo.
0: Yeah, and that's why I think Kurt Warner was so impressed by him when he looked at the tape and he saw it, and nobody reads defenses, in my opinion, better than Kurt. I think he was the best I've ever seen at it, and just getting to the line of scrimmage and knowing what he's going to do. Outside of all of that, I root for people, man. I'm rooting for that kid. I hope he ends up being the starting quarterback here. You know, I said all along, like, you know, next year's draft class is supposed to be great. And if you have a top five pick, you get that guy, that's fine and dandy. And if you get there, you probably will take one. I'm going to root for this kid to do well. It's hard not to. I liked him. I came away very impressed by him. And I thought his answers were great. I thought, you know, he spoke. The way he spoke, the way he talked about football, I'm gonna hope this kid does well.
1: Very calm, very comfortable, very confident.
0: Yeah.
1: Didn't you get the impression like he was just very,
0: a lot of experience,
1: very
0: right?
1: In control, very much like, I know what I'm doing, and it doesn't mean he does, but he just sounded very confident, very calm, and very in control of just about everything he had to say.
0: Got the extra year because of the COVID, but 4 years at Georgia, first 2 years they won national championships, he was the backup. Then he was great the next 2 years, but they didn't get to the playoffs in those years. Transfers to Miami, declares for the NFL draft, then decides to transfer to Miami with a big NIL deal. They said it was like between $3 and $4 million that I got on that NIL deal, and he took that team all the way to the championship game.
1: Four Peaks wants to send you and three friends to Chase Field. The next drawing is for D-backs twins on June 19th. Text the word SEATS to 620-620 for your chance to win four tickets and $200 in food vouchers. Speaking of the Diamondbacks, another struggle on offense today. We'll talk about the loss and the series loss next on the Burns and Gambo Show.
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13: I'm Mitch Varelbis with Trending Now. It's presented by Parker & Sons Heating, Cooling, Plumbing, and Electrical. Diamondbacks had a chance at their first series victory since mid-April, but they fell in back-to-back days to the Pirates. 1-0 last night and then 4-2 this afternoon. After scoring 9 runs on 9 hits in Game 1, the Snakes had just 2 runs on 7 hits in their past 2 games combined. They'll start a new series this Mother's Day weekend. That's right, Mother's Day weekend. Hope you didn't forget. They host the New York Mets for 3 games starting tomorrow. And this evening, playoffs in 2 different sports. The NBA has 2 Game 2s, one of which in action right now, just back from halftime in Detroit, and it's the Pistons still holding on to the lead. 54-46, they lead the Cavaliers. Pistons are also up 1-0 in that series. Later tonight, you'll have Game 2 between the Lakers and the Thunder. That one tips off at 6:30 from Oklahoma City. Thunder are up 1-0 in that series. And then right now, over on the ice, just 1 game in the Stanley Cup playoffs today. More than halfway through the first period in Philadelphia, we are scoreless between the Hurricanes and the Flyers. It's the Canes that have the 2-0 advantage so far in that series. And that is what's trending now.
0: Hey, it's Vince Murata. Join us Friday morning. We'll recap how the D-backs did in their series finale against the Buccos, and we'll get you ready for a visit from the Mets. It all starts at 6 here on Arizona Sports 98.7, the Arizona Sports app, and the Arizona Sports YouTube channel.
14: Yeah, the 1-2 from Soto. Swing and a miss. Pirates come into town. They take the series from the Diamondbacks, winning 2 of 3. And they win the finale by a final score of 4-2.
1: It's crazy. No, and this is from Alex D'Augustino, from SI, covers D-backs for SI.com. The Diamondbacks just dropped a series to the Pittsburgh Pirates. None of their starters went less than 6. Their bullpen arms did not give up a single run. No bullpen arm gave up a single run. Every starter went at least 6. And they
15: scored 2 runs in the last 18 innings. Between yesterday and today, they scored 2 runs.
1: Yeah,
15: it's just like, I mean, it's just no offense.
1: It's just like, as soon as you fix one thing, something else breaks.
15: Right.
1: You know, and isn't that just the way it goes?
15: Can't have nice things.
1: Apparently not, at least not right now. We just came through this stretch of, 12 straight hideous starting pitching appearances where the ERA was like 10.10.
15: Yeah.
1: And they couldn't get deep into games, and Torrey has to call all the starters in and basically yell and scream at them. You know, maybe it wasn't exactly that dramatic, but it was close. And just when it looks like, whether it was that talk or something else, you get that fixed. Now you got an offense that has just gone ice cold these last. This is not a series you should have lost when you get pitching at this.
15: The pitching was great. Soroka was outstanding. He lost a 1-0 game to Paul Skeens, who was even better. Erod was fantastic. You won that game. He had a great outing. Gallen, third time through the lineup, he was cruising. He gets to the fifth. You got a 2-1 lead. He gets the first batter out. He gets the second batter out. And then all of a sudden, 4 straight reach base. You're down 3-2. That third time through the lineup in the fifth inning really got to him with the 4 batters reaching. And all of a sudden, now you're playing from behind and you get another homer later by Bart. Now you're chasing 4-2. But, you know, the double play by Alec Thomas with runners on first and third and less than 2 outs is inexcusable. You can't have that. Alec Thomas is really hurting this baseball team right now, but he's not the only one. There's a lot of guys that are not hitting, and it's become a problem for this team just offensively. They're just not stringing together big innings. That's why that was such an outlier the other day when they won 9-0, because they don't win games like that at all. They don't win games like that.
1: Jose Fernandez's bat has gotten chilly. Adrian Del Castillo, even though he had the first inning RBI today, his bat has gone chilly.
15: It's like 219 or something, I think his batting average
1: Adrian
15: is.
1: Adrian Del Castillo, yeah.
15: Yeah, it's under 220. He's not hitting well.
1: No, he's not hitting well. We were talking about Nolan Arenado. I looked up over the last 8 or 9 games. I think he's hitting like 220. He's kind of hit a little bit, and he had the day off today, but he had that pinch hit situation in the eighth and struck out with an opportunity to make a game of it. His sample size isn't as large, but between that, Corbin struggles. He hit a home run today. Maybe that means things are going to start to come around for him, but as you mentioned, he's kind of popping everything up.
15: Marte.
1: Kittel and his struggles. Like, it's been a team. It's just amazing to me how, not that they fixed the pitching, okay? Not that they still had the worst starting pitching ERA in baseball before this series started. I don't know if they still do. I tend to doubt it. But the last couple of years, they were all offense and the pitching just wasn't there. This year, you feel better about the rotation, even though the numbers weren't great. You certainly feel better about the bullpen, especially now that they've kind of thinned out some of the names. But just when you think you've got maybe a chance at having a decent pitching staff because of that, now, the offense, which was so wonderful the last couple of years, suddenly isn't, you know, and you're just this constant back and forth trying to figure out, can you find some kind of balance to be good at both at the same time? And it's been a real struggle for him. It's been a real struggle for him.
15: Yeah, I was just trying to, I'm looking at Marte, right? He's got a 209 batting average. He's got 5 homers and 13 RBIs, and that's in 35 games. So I was just trying to take a look at where he was, you know, last year at that point. And, you know, the June was a big month for him. Like, June was the month he hit.
1: Tell me how
15: 330 in June.
1: Okay.
15: He had a 330 batting average with 9 home runs and 24 RBIs in June. What date are we at right now? We're on May.
1: Today is May 7th.
15: So May.
1: Well, you remember he was
15: last
1: hurt.
15: Year.
1: He was hurt at the beginning of the season too. Remember, he was, wasn't he? He was
15: played 1, 2, 3, 4 games in March. He got hurt in April. He didn't play a whole lot in April.
1: He didn't play a whole lot. The comp isn't great because he didn't have a ton of at bats on May 7th of last year. But if you're talking about like by the end of May, if you look at him, just doing the adding here real quick.
15: Just go 35 games. 35 games last year, he had a .293 batting average.
1: All right, give me a minute.
15: Do 35 games.
1: 35 games. I can do 35 games. 35, right that, there. Give that, me a minute.
15: Yeah. So right now through 35 games,
1: 35 games, he's hitting last year, .293, 10 homers, 17 RBIs, an OPS over 1,000, a slug over .585. That was him through 35 games.
15: What was the batting average?
1: A year ago, .293.
15: So .293 batting average over 35 games. This year, he's hitting .209. Last year, 10 home runs through the first 35 games. Now he's got 5. So he's you know, again, June was a big month for him. But he's got to pick it up. Like, they need him. They need him. Like, the reason they didn't trade him is that nobody wanted to give them fair value for him because he was an all-star. He's a great player. They need him to carry this team. They, not just be a good. They need him to carry this team through games like this.
1: Something else I want to mention about Zach Gallen, if I could.
15: Sure.
1: And yeah, he was 2 outs. If he could just get that final out, it'd be kind of a different story for him. Our buddy Jack Summers, also with Sports Illustrated, pointed this out on Twitter after Gallen was taken out of the game. After 8 starts, Zach Gallen has a 4.70 ERA. Last year, Zach Gallen finished with a 4.83 ERA. He writes, sadly, very sadly.
15: This is who he is.
1: This is just who he is now. This is 41 starts dating back to last year and into this year.
15: You want to know the problem with that?
1: Where Zach Gallen is a 4.5 ERA pitcher, and that's just who he is. You buy that?
15: Hard not to. I don't want to.
1: What's the problem? You were about to say the problem with that. What's the problem with that?
15: That's a number 4 pitcher on most teams.
1: Yeah, I know. Yeah.
15: That's
1: not
15: a 1 or 2 or a 3.
1: Nope.
15: Like, that's a 3-4. 3 at best, but maybe like a 4.
1: It's also, and I know this is a problem way down the road, okay? But it's coming up enough that you're going to have to start thinking about it here in another month or so. When Corbin comes back, you're going to have to make another decision in your starting rotation. Somebody else is going to have to go when Corbin Burnes makes his return. And that coincides a little bit with the trade deadline, you know, and maybe the two things are intertwined and you would look to move one of your starters to make room for Corbin Burnes potentially.
15: What would make you think they could move him this year?
1: They would just have to ask less. Last year, they had somewhat of a high asking price for him last year and nobody met it. So they just decided to screw it. We're just going to keep him and see if and it worked. You know, him not getting traded kind of provided the impetus for him to have a better second half of the season the last 2 months of the season. But there is very much you're kind of getting out of small sample sizeville here. And you're kind of getting into large sample size here where you're talking about, like Jack points out, 41 starts of Zach Gallen. And it's just, like you say, it's fourth starter stuff. And as long as we recalibrate our expectations of Zach Gallen, maybe we think about that moving forward more and not expect a ton from him. The same Zach Gallen we used to expect even 3 years ago when he was top 3 Cy Young award and having great seasons. Maybe he's just not that guy anymore.
15: Well, I think if he was that guy, he clearly would have gotten more offers in free agency. These teams are smart. Everybody's looking for starting pitching. Everything that was out there on tape that these scouts and these teams looked at didn't make anybody want to sign him to a big contract. He comes back to Arizona and he's just been okay. Now the problem is that there are always those starts where you're like, you know, he was really good against the Tigers, right? No runs in 6 innings and only 4 hits. It was a great outing. The next time out against the Mets, 5 innings, only 1 earned run. 5 innings against the Phillies, 3 earned run. 5 2/3 against Toronto, 2 earned run. Like, there is enough of those starts in April. We're like, oh, he looks good. He looks good. He looks good. But I'm a big believer in the overall pitcher. After a certain amount of time, the sample size is big enough to where the overall pitcher matters more And there's been enough starts now to where I don't think you can just take the two or three starts that were really good and say, but what about this? I think you've got to look at the overall picture and say, it's just not good enough right now.
1: Yeah. And it goes without, I'll mention this to you just real quick. He did have five strikeouts today, which is something he's been really lacking. He has not had a lot of swing and miss as of late. Some of the swing and miss was back, but you're right about that. When we come back, NBA playoffs underway. We'll tell you what's on tonight. We'll tell you what happened last night. We'll find out if the Knicks can beat the 76ers without OG. That's coming up on Burns and Gambo.
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19: 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They don't need to be reminded, but it's good every once in a while to get everybody together and say, are we on the same page? Can I challenge you? Because we've talked about passing the baton from start to start, and there's momentum, and I think that may be what's happening now.
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1: What is on tonight? The games that we're going to watch this evening, and it's brought to you by Global Credit Union. 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Detroit leads the series against the Cavaliers 1-0. They are currently leading game 2, 69-66, with about 3.5 minutes to go in the third quarter. That is on right now. Donovan Mitchell has 23. Tobias Harris has 14 in that game. Detroit looking to go up 2-0 over the Cleveland Cavaliers in a series that I simply cannot find a team to root for. I just can't.
0: Did you ever like anybody in the past? Did you like John Hot Rod Williams or Mark Price or?
1: I didn't like the Bad Boy Pistons teams. I wasn't a fan of them.
0: All right, it's just like
1: When they won the championship in the early 2000s, they were fine.
0: Okay. The Rip Hamilton Pistons?
1: Yeah, the Rip Hamilton Pistons. They were fine. The Cavs, I don't know, when they rallied from 3-1 down to beat the Warriors in that NBA Finals.
0: Yeah.
1: That was pretty cool. I got to admit, but then I wouldn't say that made me a Cleveland fan at all. Right. Then later tonight, it's the Lakers and the Thunder in a series in which the Lakers are trailing 1-0.
0: I hope the Thunder beat them like a drum. Kind of like San Antonio did last night to the Timberwolves.
1: Oh, my gosh. Ooh,
0: bludgeoned them. They spanked them.
1: They bludgeoned them last night.
0: Yeah. You want to complain about Wembanyama saying it's all goaltending? Okay. All right. Maybe he shouldn't have said anything.
1: He didn't even have to play that
0: Can
1: much.
0: Can I take
1: in
0: that back?
1: Fourth quarter, he was so dominant. Them. Yeah, I can't root for the Lakers in that series, but at the same time, the Thunder are. I could see myself getting real sick of the Thunder real quick. You know, the flopping is probably the big reason why. It's a little silly with them.
0: The whole NBA, though, isn't it?
1: I feel like it's more with them than it is with your garden variety NBA team. They flop way more than the Suns flop. You know, Shea Gilgeous-Alexander does it a ton. Chet Holmgren does it a ton. It's just a little annoying and beneath them because they're so talented. I don't think they have to do that if they don't want to. What was the analogy Bickley Murata used a couple of days ago? It was a really good one. It'd be like Sherlock Holmes, the world's greatest detective, planting evidence on somebody he was investigating to try to make sure they were found guilty. You're so good, you don't need to flop if you're Shea Gilgeous-Alexander. You don't. You don't need to slip and fall every single time there's even the slightest wisp of contact. But you're like one of the greatest basketball players in the world. You don't need to do that. Chet Holmgren, you're really good. You don't need to do that. You know,
0: I just think it's a problem in the NBA, but I get it. I mean, Oklahoma City has a chance to be a little bit of a dynasty here. We haven't had that for a while. Last year, the Celtics won the championship. The year before that, the Nuggets won the championship. The year before that, the Golden State Warriors won the championship. The year before that, it was Milwaukee. The year before that, it was LA. The year before that, it was Toronto. So we haven't had back-to-back champions since the Warriors in the 16-17/17-18 season.
1: I like that. I actually prefer it that way.
0: Just different champions every year.
1: Oh, I absolutely
0: prefer that. We've had a run here. We've had a real run here of different champions, and it's been a long time since we've had a back-to-back champion. I don't know that anybody could beat Oklahoma City. I think the Knicks are the best team in the East, and they're playing great, but I don't even know if they could beat Oklahoma City.
1: I don't know either. I would think the Spurs would have the best chance, but I'm not sure if they can. It would require something super special out of Wemby for that to happen. As you mentioned, the Spurs last night, they beat Minnesota by 38 at one point. I think they were up by 47.
0: Yeah.
1: They were up by 47 in that game at one point. Their highest scoring playoff game since 1983. Their two main guys, De'Aaron Fox and Wemby, were fantastic. They combined to shoot like 48%. They were fantastic, and now the series goes back to Minnesota, and we'll see if Minnesota can make a series of this. The Knicks, now that was a fun game last night. That in terms of the back and forth, the lead changes, all of the ties, good drama. Like that is playoff basketball when it's boring is bad. Playoff basketball when it's like that between Philly and New York, I think they set a record for the number of times the lead. The game featured 25 lead changes, the most in a playoff game in 11 years, 14 ties, neither team led by more than 7 points. That's a playoff game. That's fun.
0: Yeah. I saw something today. Most games in the first round since this year, there were more games in the first round since 2014. There were 48 games in the first round. There was a lot of series that, you know, went deep in the first round. So there were 48 games. Usually it's 43, 41, 42, 44. You got to go back to 2014 to find more overall games played in the first round.
1: What do we have? Three game sevens?
0: We had three game sevens.
1: Right?
0: Yeah. Two teams were down 3-1 to win the series. The Sixers rallied to beat the Celtics and the Pistons rallied to beat Orlando. They were both down 3-1 and they ended up winning the series. So there were a lot of competitive kind of matches.
1: Very much so.
0: Which I think people like too. They want to see competitive matches.
1: No question. And that's what we'd like to see out of this round. Maybe Minnesota, San Antonio will deliver. I don't think Oklahoma City and the Lakers are going to deliver, especially with no Luka. He's not walking through that door.
0: Well, OG Anunoby has a hamstring injury. That could be important for the
1: That could be
0: Knicks
1: very important
0: series.
1: For that series as well. And has he been ruled out for the series? Is that, we're just not sure.
0: No.
1: He's got the hamstring injury. We're just not sure if he's going to play. We got the Big Red Rage coming up next. After that, an hour-long edition of Arizona Sports at Night with Mitch and the crew from 7 until 8. And I'm sure I'm on the Big Red Rage. They're going to be talking a lot about rookie minicamp this week. Jeremiah Love in Carson Beck, who we had on the show. And if you missed our Carson Beck conversation, ArizonaSports.com, the Arizona Sports app. You can go back and watch it on YouTube if you want. It really was... I don't want to say an eye-opening conversation, but it was kind of revealing, I thought. It was a really good interview. I enjoyed the conversation.
0: Yeah, it was. Gonna root for the kid now. Gonna root for him.
1: It's gonna do it for us. Big Red Rage is coming up next. We'll see you tomorrow, straight up 2 o'clock, here on the Burns and Gambo Show.
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16: Here's Paul Calvisi.
21: 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I'm 100% ready. I'm telling you I'm ready.
16: And Ron Wolfley.
19: It doesn't get any better than that.
22: Unleash the fury!
7: All right, keep up here, Wolf, because we got a pretty happening Thursday.
19: Really?
7: Head on a swivel. Aaron Rodgers expected to return to the Steelers for this season, according to NFL Network. He's expected to be in Pittsburgh over the weekend, work out a deal. Thank goodness. The NFL and the referees are reportedly moving closer to a new deal there. Thank goodness again.
19: Indeed.
7: Netflix is reportedly going to broadcast Rams 49ers from Australia, week one. And once again, we're praying to the schedule gods. The Arizona Cardinals play either the Rams or the Niners in week two as they come off the 17-hour difference.
19: That's right, Paulie.
7: Here's a feel-good one. QB E.J. Warner, son of Kurt Warner, is getting a rookie camp tryout with the Broncos this weekend. That is a ding, no doubt about that.
19: Oh, I like that.
7: Russell Wilson trying to decide between network TV or being the backup QB for the Jets. And speaking of Russell Wilson, could Carson Beck become the first round three rookie QB to start week one since Russell Wilson did it in the 2012 opener against the Arizona Cardinals? How about
19: that? That's right, Paulie.
7: Yep. It is the Big Red Rage presented by Emergency Air. Our guest tonight, assistant GM Dave Sears. All that is appointment listening. We always look forward to assessing the Cardinals draft with Dave Sears.
19: Ding.
7: No doubt. No doubt.
19: Looking forward to it, Paulie.
7: So the Big Red Rage landscape, there it was. We sort of gave you a sense of what's to come. We're going to hear from the Notre Dame head coach shortly on the man who's going to wear number four, the number three pick overall, Jeremiah Love, who will be rocking the number four this season for the Arizona Cardinals. AQ Shipley will come in with a little bit of some analysis, and I know you're going to love Wolf as we get into the X's and O's. But once again, Rodgers' plan is to play for Pittsburgh, Aaron Rodgers. So, any appetite for the sensational and salacious, it is not happening. We are talking about the Arizona Cardinals as currently constructed. And that means adding arguably the most talented player in the draft in Jeremiah Love. So, Wolf, let me ask you this. What do you think it says about what the Cardinals and Mike LaFleur want to do? The fact that they drafted Jeremiah Love and then doubled down in round two with Chase Bisantis, a nasty guard who might just be plug and play. The Cardinals' version of Gray Zabel, what he was for Seattle last year as a round one rookie. Is that a bit of a tell, you think, as to where the Cardinals' offense might be going?
19: Yeah, I really think it possibly is, Paulie. You know, for me, at least, I look at this and I think of rundown situation. First and 10, second and 1 to 6, and I think of lining up in 12 personnel or 11 personnel, one back, one tight end, three wide, one back, two tight ends, two wides, lining up in different personnel groups and running a lot of zone scheme for the most part. Zone scheme, Paulie, which, by the way, once again, has the most effective play action off of it in all of football. When you run that zone scheme and suddenly you've got that running back's toes at 7 yards, he's 7 yards deep in the Q position behind the quarterback, and he's running on a 45-degree angle towards that tight end in that mesh point. That quarterback is running to that mesh point. He's either going to give him the ball or he's going to use play action and throw the ball. And linebackers at the second level are so impacted by that. This is what I love. It is Sean McVay. He's so much into the zone scheme. And yet Kyle Shanahan, and there are some Kyle Shanahan remnants in this offense, he's also about the power scheme. It's a blending of the two that I really like, but it's all about rundown situation, Paul.
7: Right, so I think of Kyle Shanahan. Yes, we think of the scheme, and then we think of the featured weapon in his scheme, Christian McCaffrey, and we think of his versatility, the ability to do virtually anything out of the backfield, motion into the slot.
0: Here's Marcus Freeman, Notre Dame head coach, on similar versatility that he sees in Jeremiah Love.
1: He can do so many things well, and that could be just a normal running back in the backfield and handing the ball, or you can motion him out to wide out, and he can run routes like a wide receiver. He has really good hands and ball skills and runs really good routes. And that's a conflict for a defensive coordinator that, you know, do you want to treat him as a running back where you get a linebacker matched up on him in the slot? And all of a sudden, if you want to put a DB in there, well, now that guy has to fit the run and be in the box. And so you have to know where he's at all times.
0: I mean, you already have the problem if you're a defensive coordinator of how do you match up against Trey McBride, first team All-Pro tight end. He's already a matchup nightmare for a linebacker, the tight end. Now, if there's a running back who's akin to a Christian McCaffrey running those sort of polished and accomplished routes, I mean, Wolf, that's a serious matchup issue. It almost forces a defense to go into nickel or dime in those obvious passing situations. That's got to be an automatic at that point.
19: Yeah, no, you're on this, Paulie. You really are. You know, once again, it's a situation, too, where you're talking about Jeremiah Love has the ability, Paul, at the next level in the National Football League, to be an every down back.
0: Mm.
19: Wait, Paul, when do you see that? Well, I mean, how often do we see an every down back? You don't.
0: Nope.
19: Is the answer to it. So I'm saying, man, where are they going to get the most reps for Jeremiah Love? I would imagine in rundown situation once again, because he is such a magnet. Are you going to hand the ball off to him? This is a guy that could, if you give him a crack and he gets to the second level, he could take it to the house, Paul. Yeah, I mean, this is a real weapon. And it's not only that, you could also stick him in sub packages, third and obvious pass situations. And there he is. He's the lone running back in third and obvious. You could throw him the ball. Or this guy can hold up in protection. Once again, where are you going to give him a break? That's what I'm really looking forward to this season. Where are they going to get some other reps from other guys?
0: He named a couple of running backs whose game he really admires. And Jeremiah Love started with Jahmyr Gibbs of the Lions. I think if Jeremiah Love is a Jahmyr Gibbs, then all of a sudden a James Conner or a Tyson Allgeier is the David Montgomery. The 1-2 punch, the thunder and lightning, I could easily see that come to fruition this year under Mike LaFleur. And once again, it comes down to the scheme and how are they going to attack these defenses? Well, here's A.Q. Shipley, Cardinals radio analyst, talking to former radio analyst Ron Wolfley here, as you guys, I know, vibe on this a lot. I've heard you guys talk about this, just how on zone scheme will help the Cardinals offensive line.
2: All they have to do now is focus on getting push, because it's a predominantly run game scheme in the outside zone world, right? Just stick and stay. These guys don't have to think about a lot. In the zone scheme, if you can push and just get on a guy and run, you don't have to be perfect. And that's the beautiful thing about this scheme. And that's exactly what system that Jeremiah Love came from. It was five steps, put your foot in the ground, get north and south, make one cut and go. And I think it's the perfect marriage of what you're bringing in versus what you're bringing in coaching-wise and player-wise that'll make all of these guys' jobs easier.
0: I mean, Wolf, we've already talked about how running back itself historically has been plug and play at the NFL level. Now, if he's coming from a similar scheme, if he just spent 3 years in a similar, you know, system at Notre Dame and he has the experience and the ability to read just like he did in college, the whole line of scrimmage and pick his lanes, that's got to be an advantage and make him NFL ready, right?
19: Yeah, no, you're on it, Paulie, once again, man. I mean, honestly, listen, the thing that really makes Jeremiah Love unique and special is his vision. And not enough people talk about having that vision, but you have to have vision, especially at the running back position, and particularly when you're in the zone scheme, Paulie. You've got to have that vision where out of the corner of your eye, you see the A-gap opening up on the back side, and you're running the outside zone, but all of a sudden there's a wall that's built on the back side, and you plant that foot and cut it all the way back. I mean, it is what makes him special is his vision. And not only that, man, I'm so excited because the plays, and rundown situation, running plays or play action, they look exactly the same and the Sean McVay system. And that's what we're looking forward to this year with the Cardinals.
0: And if he does cut it back and gets to that second level, that third level, he gone. He runs the 4.36 40, and like he told us at the draft party, he has never been caught from behind. He has never been hawked. So, speaking of the draft, we talk so much about it. We like to think we know what we're talking about. Let's bring in a real expert. 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
27: With the third pick in the 2026 NFL Draft, the Arizona Cardinals select Jeremiah Love, running back, Notre Dame.
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29: Me being drafted number 3 to come to the Cardinals is a blessing. You know, it's a dream come true. What I meant when I said I'm on the hunt for something greater is wanting to convey that I'm not complacent. You know, I'm not satisfied from just getting here. You know, I want to be a Hall of Famer by the end of my time playing. You know, I want to be one of the greatest running backs to come through the game.
0: Big time player, big time playmaker with big time aspirations. We'll get into Jeremiah Love, the player and the position. Look, we're out there at the draft party. We know the response was overwhelming from the Bird Gang in the Red Sea, due in part to the fact that our key card will never allow us access into the draft room. So we bring the draft room to us in the form of Assistant General Manager Dave Sears. Dave, we look forward to it every single year. How we doing?
30: Hey, so do I, Paul.
0: What is it like? I mean, is it sort of like a game day atmosphere? You know, the adrenaline flowing. What are the 3 days like? The exclusive company that you keep in an NFL war room?
6: Yeah, I mean, it's not that exclusive. We let a lot of people in and out of there, but I guess you're not on that list. So anyway, no, it's
0: we're off
6: it's
0: and good. Running.
6: Yeah.
0: Here we go.
6: Yeah. No, it's fun. It's just a lot of fun. You know, it's a lot of work that goes into it. Everybody's excited for it. It's good to see, you know, really the whole year of work for all the scouts and personnel people come to fruition, and everybody's just excited to get going.
0: I know Monty has said in the past, you don't fall in love with a player, but you want to be convicted. When you're on the clock, I mean, is it almost instantaneous? At that point, you know, all the work, the big board, you know where things are trending. When it comes to your time on the clock, I mean, how quickly are you able just to make that decision?
6: Well, I think you know before that, you know, and the guys there, you know who you're going to take. If a trade doesn't materialize or something like that, you may pause for a minute. Hey, let's give it some time, see if some calls come in here. We have an opportunity to possibly move back or something like that. There may be a few players still there that you feel good about at that pick. So in that situation, if a trade materializes, you go with it. Otherwise, you just take the player.
0: All right, so give us your feelings on Jeremiah Love. Number three overall, what stands out?
6: Yeah, really exciting. Obviously, the explosive athletic ability of the kid. He's a home run threat and waiting to happen. I think he had 42 touchdowns, and of those 42 touchdowns, I think the average was 24-plus yards. So he's an explosive player, a big-time weapon. Well-rounded guy, bigger guy than some people think. I mean, he's 212 pounds or something like that. He can run inside, run outside, obviously, and he's also a really good pass protector. And that's the thing. He's also a durable player. I'm not sure he missed a game with injury. So very few fumbles, one fumble in his career. So there's a lot of things to like. I mean,
0: he told us at the draft party he's never been hawked. He's never been caught from behind, right? State sprint champion
6: yep.
0: in high school. He had a 98-yard touchdown, 94-yard touchdown, obviously a premium player. When you hear people talk about how running back isn't a premium position, what would be your response to that?
6: Well, I think it's hard for me to see that, you know, you just look at the recent history of the NFC, and a couple years ago, the Niners go to the Super Bowl. Who's their running back? Christian McCaffrey. Then the Eagles win the Super Bowl. Who's their running back? Saquon Barkley. And then the MVP of last year's Super Bowl is a running back who gets paid in free agency. What does that team go ahead and do? Takes a running back in the first round of the NFL draft. So I'm not sure where that comes from. You know what I mean?
0: Yeah, it's interesting. What gives more laughs in a draft room or maybe in the personnel department, the mock drafts or the post-draft grades? I mean, right? I mean, the grades come out almost instantaneously.
6: Yep.
0: Do you ever grade yourself
6: we'll look back on our drafts usually 3 to 4 years after the fact, and that, you know, once you can actually see, hey, did this pick work out? Where are we at with this player?

0: games at left guard a year ago sort of solidified that offensive line. Tell us about Chase Bisantis, and what are the odds that he has the ability to compete from day one to be a starter?
1: Well, I mean, all these guys have to earn their right to be on the field for us. You know, that's not, no question. Nothing's given to a rookie. And so I think Chase certainly is going to have the opportunity, just like all the guys are going to have the opportunity to get on the field. But Chase, the guy, he's a true junior. He's played there. He's started at games at right tackle as a freshman. He's played both guard spots, so it's not like he can only play left guard, which he played last year. We really like the intangibles. The guy's a tough guy. He's a good to very good athlete. You know, Coach Fry recruited the kid out of high school, so some familiarity there. Just been a good player, so we're excited about him coming in here and competing. See where it goes from there. But
0: you know, Mike LaFleur told the media recently, you can tell when you watch film if someone loves the game. You know, Chase Bisantis has sort of like that something extra, a little nasty attitude, likes to finish, the physicality. That's definitely apparent on film.
1: Yeah, that's what you're looking for in alignment. You know, you hear the term dirtbag a lot. I think there's some of that to Chase, where a guy, you can tell the guy just doesn't mind getting dirty. You know what I mean? Doesn't mind being grimy and finishing a play. And if that means he's got to stick somebody's face in the dirt, so be it.
0: All right. And we know an offensive lineman's best friend is a quarterback, right? Or maybe vice versa. Right. Either way, it's Carson Beck, first pick of round three. Obviously generated a lot of buzz, just the position he plays. Has a lot of experience, not unlike a Bo Nix or a Tyler Shook. What do you think? What was most decisive, or what stood out the most in making him number 65 overall?
1: Yeah, well, Carson's been a prospect that, you know, we've seen a lot. He's played a lot of football. He's been around college football for a while. You know, he's got 40-plus starts or something, I think. He's a guy that I think he left Georgia as the all-time leading completion percentage holder there, and then he went to Miami and his completion percentage was even higher. So the accuracy obviously stands out. The fact that he's played in a lot of big games for winning programs. He was a state champ in high school. You know, he goes to the national championship game, I think, three times, twice as a backup at Georgia, and then leads Miami there. Yeah. He's also won an SEC championship. So the guy's been around big-time football, played in a lot of big-time football games. So the maturity of the player, the size, obviously, the accuracy, there's a lot of positives with Carson.
0: Yeah, the only real negative I've seen in scouting reports would be his performance under pressure. You know, he wouldn't be the only quarterback, right, who struggles under pressure. But is that sort of is that something you want to figure out or see in person?
1: Yeah, I mean, I, you know, that's a little bit subjective. I think, are you talking about blitzes, pass rush, something like that? Or are you talking about the moment? I think Carson's played in a lot of big games, and you don't get to play in a lot of big games if you don't perform under pressure. So, you know, the NFL game, everything speeds up, and all rookies have to adjust to that for sure.
0: I mean, on the other hand, he's the Fiesta Bowl offensive MVP in the semifinal, right? Leads the game-winning drive and a game-winning touchdown run. You go into round four, and you make Caleb Proctor the first FCS player drafted. Obviously, you like some of the traits. What did you see on film there?
1: Yeah, well, Caleb's a very good athlete, you know, and that's one thing that kind of jumps off the tape. We saw that live down the East-West game, too. Caleb's a guy. He's a two-sport. We drafted a bunch of these guys, and there are a lot of two-sport success in high school, some of these guys, and Caleb's another guy like that. He was a really good high school baseball player as well, state champ there, too, I think. And then you see just, like, that kind of athleticism of just a natural athlete on the football field who maybe has to add some bulk and size, maybe has to hone his technique a little bit, but there's a lot of raw athleticism there. We think the guy can pass rush, and we think he can grow into a pretty good run defender. So we think he's a scheme fit, and we're excited to work with him.
0: When he spends his career at Southeast Louisiana, and he had plenty of offers to go FBS his final year, at least according to him, he wanted to stay with his guys he was recruited with. Is that where scouts earn their money, trying to project from one level to the, not just to the big time in the Power Four, but into the NFL from FCS?
1: Yeah, I mean, certainly that's a harder projection because of the comp he's going against, but you did see him against, you know, some FBS schools the year before.
0: LSU.
1: This past year, you see him against LSU, then you get to see him in an all-star game and went against those guys. And so there's enough evidence of him being able to do it that you can carry that projection over. But sure, yeah, that is, it's harder, obviously, than if a guy's playing at Miami to see him going into the pros or something.
0: Dave Sears, assistant GM of the Cardinals here on the Big Red Rage, presented by Emergency Air. All right. Round five, Reggie Virgil, Texas Tech, a Senior Bowl riser based on what I saw. What else stood out about his game?
1: You know, he came from Miami of Ohio. That's where he transferred from Texas Tech, and he was over 20 yards a catch there. So he's had production. Then he goes and he leads Texas Tech in receptions. So he's been a consistent player. He's had special teams background. He's a guy we think is still developing. Had a good week at the All-Star game, and then we had some exposure to him both at the combine and then brought him in on a 30 visit, and the guy's got kind of an infectious personality, just loves football, loves to compete.
0: Yep.
1: the term riser kind of gets used by some of the mock drafts and stuff like that because they didn't know where he started in the first place and they might have just heard of him. But I think Reggie's had a pretty consistent career, especially the last 2 years. And so we always kind of

0: felt good about him in the range we took him.
1: You know, what's interesting and is you look at the fact he ran, what, the 4.56 40? Yet he says one of his best skills is taking the top off, and then a lot of scouting reports say he's really quick after the catch. Is that one of those game speed versus workout speed type dilemmas?
0: Yeah, sure. I mean, we're more concerned about play speed, which you're getting off the tape, than time speed. Obviously, you'd like both of them to correlate, but I don't think Reggie's a guy we're concerned with the speed. You know what I mean? That's not, depending on whatever the role the coaches put him in, you know, Reggie's, can you release, I would say, is more important than your top-end time speed. And then you got to get open and catch the ball, first of all. You know what I mean? So, yeah.
1: And then you get an inside linebacker out of Iowa who ran a 4.56 40, 40-inch vertical, right? Carson Shire, 183rd overall. If nothing else, this guy appears to be a special teams assassin.
0: Yeah, Carson's been a really good special teams there. They had a couple, you know, NFL guys, longtime starters playing ahead of the guy. It took him a little time to get on the field. Iowa does a great job of developing their players the entire time Kirk Ferentz has been there. They've been an awesome developmental program. And Carson, another, you know, I talked about multiple sport athletes. Carson was a really good high school basketball player. The guy, I think he scored over 1,000 points in high school. He had a 45-point game. You know what I mean? There's cool highlight tapes of the guy. So you can see the athletic ability. Just need time to get on the field. So the special teams, while he's developing as a linebacker, and then he finally gets his chance. He has a good year this year, and so we're excited about him.
1: And I know when you get into round seven, you're looking for players, right, with that athletic ability and just the ability to develop them. I mean, when you get a guy who had 34 starts at tackle in the SEC and Jaden Williams out of Ole Miss at 6'4", 307, I mean, it would seem like he's a little more equipped than most seventh-rounders to maybe come in and compete.
0: Yeah, and, you know, Jaden, you know, a guy, we use the term swing tackle, meaning he can play both sides. He's a guy, I think, combined starts on both sides of the line might have been one of the top guys in the draft. So it's not like you're taking a guy who's only played left tackle, projecting him to be able to play left and right. We've seen evidence of him starting on both sides, so we feel pretty good about that ability at least. And then Jaden's another guy, really good high school basketball player. So, you know, we just think there's athletic ability there to develop with him.
1: Five of the seven picks on offense. Last year was six of seven picks on defense. Mm-hmm. Is there a rhyme or reason to that?
0: No, not really. I think usually it's just the way the board falls to you, you know, and it's true of staying with your board. If the best pick for you happens to be an offensive player, you know, so be it. Happens to be a defensive player, so be it. As long as you've got your guys stacked right, then you should just stay with your board.
1: Has the whole transfer portal and the NIL money changed anything about teams trying to evaluate and draft players?
0: Well, I don't know if there's a specific answer to that, but I think the NIL world in terms of players being one of the big concerns used to be, as I was coming up a long time ago, was how are these players going to handle all this money? Well, now they already have, some of them have a lot of money, so you don't have to worry about that concern because you've seen that play out already. So that's an interesting thing to me. And the last 5 years or so, the average age of the draft pick is getting a little bit older. We were, our draft class this year, I think, was the sixth youngest. And it was the youngest draft class since Monty's been here that we've had so far. And it was younger than the league average at this point. So obviously that's a little bit of a change, like post-COVID with NIL guys maybe staying in school an extra year, another year like that. So the age of the draft picks has gotten a little bit older. That's maybe something, you know.
1: You know, I was on with the serious NFL guys, and they asked me a question. What are the biggest camp battles? People are already looking ahead, right? You got the mandatory mini camp, then you have training camp. Are there a couple of positions that, you know, are on your radar? I said edge opposite Josh Sweat and cornerback just because it's so loaded.
0: Yeah, I think cornerback's going to be a fun one for the fans to watch because I think we have a lot of guys capable of making the roster, certainly. I could see why you'd say edge, but, you know, for guys in my shoes, I'm looking at all 90, you know what I mean? So we got to figure out where these guys go.
1: Well, another attendance record set by the draft, this time in Pittsburgh, right?
0: Yeah, pretty cool.
1: I don't know what's the hotter industry right now, the NFL draft every year or AI? I mean, at this point, it's you're in a good industry to be in.
0: I heard you hosted a pretty good draft party this year yourself, Paul.
1: We fed off the crowd. I mean, no doubt. Dave, we appreciate it and look forward to it every year. Thank you for the insight.
0: Thank you, man.
1: There you go. Dave Sears, assistant GM on the Big Red Rage. We're back right after this, presented by Emergency Air.
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7: Back, taking a shot for the end zone. It is caught. It's a touchdown for C.J. Daniels. Back over the middle. The catch is made. Malachi Toney. Back up top. And the catch is made. It's Daniels for another touchdown.
8: Back off the play fake. Launches downfield for a second time, and it's caught by C.J. Daniels. And it's a flea flicker.

0: looking that way. And still looking, still looking. Takes off running. Carson Beck with his legs puts Miami on top.
1: There is a familiar voice in the middle there. Dave Pasch, longtime voice of the Cardinals, going to be calling some Carson Beck once again, this time as a third-round rookie. It is the Big Red Rage, presented by Emergency Air, Paul Calvisi, Ron Wolfley, and special thanks once again to assistant GM Dave Sears. We talked a little bit about Carson Beck right there, who, by the way, Wolf, this just in, we got dropped earlier today. Envelope, please. Carson Beck will wear number 19.
2: I like it.
1: As number 15 is Gardner Minshew. So that is how.
2: Number 19, yeah. Paulie, the czar, Bernie Kosar.
1: There you go. I like it. I like it. And you know what? There's a lot to like with Carson Beck, and we're going to hear from him momentarily. But as you continue to digest the 65th pick overall, a top round three, what do you like the most about this selection? What stands out the most to a guy who just did 6 years, 5 years at Georgia, this last year at Miami, two-time national champ with the Bulldogs, and then the national championship game with the Canes?
2: Yeah, Paulie, it's the fact that he's been in college 6 years. And I know, you know, you say that, well, kind of joke and laugh. And at the same time, he's 23 years old. He's been a quarterback at the Division I level for 6 years. He's seen it all. He has seen an awful lot and experienced it. Now, once again, will he see different schemes at the NFL level? Beyond a shadow of a doubt. There's no doubt about it. It's going to be much more difficult at the NFL level than the college level. Having said that, he's not going to be shocked by anything. All the preparation that it takes to actually get ready to go out and play quarterback at a high level, he's not going to be shocked by anything. If ever there was a guy, Paul, that was ready to go from week one. Now, again, provided he picks up the offense, and maybe it's my own bias that is coming through right now. I love Jacoby Brissett. I love Gardner Minshew. These guys, I have a lot of respect for them. They're backup quarterbacks in the NFL. They've had great careers. But, man, if you tell me Carson Beck understands the offense, I'm going to run him out there week one. You know how I feel about this, Paul.
1: Well, it's interesting because Carson Beck said he was so familiar with the Georgia playbook, being there 5 years, and then he went to Miami. And he thinks the process of learning that playbook on the fly this past year is going to help him immediately get going in the NFL, especially with
2: great point.
1: Very advanced playbook. My Mike LaFleur, speaking of, he told the media after this draft selection, said, look, I watched film of Carson Beck running a pro-style offense, reading defenses, going through progressions like an NFL quarterback has to do. And so we asked Carson Beck, had a chance to go one-on-one with him earlier today about, you know, that whole thing and just, you know, running a pro-style offense.
3: It creates efficiency, you know, when you're able to go through progressions, when you're able to check in and out of plays from run to pass, pass to run, pass to pass, run to all the different things that you can do based off of coverages and defenses. Obviously, defenses get better and better, you know, as time goes, and the talent only continues to get better as well. But there's so many smart minds in the game of football, and so many teams play copycat off of each other. At the end of the day, this offense can attack so many different things. And when you're able to do that, you're obviously able to be efficient. And that's really what you're trying to do on offense.
1: I asked him, I said, how often have you been under center? Just out of curiosity. Because there's a stat that Fernando Mendoza had only been under center in 3 years in college, five times. Five snaps under center in 3 years of college. So his first Raiders rookie minicamp recently, he had a lot more under center than he ever did his entire career. And Carson Beck said, no, I've been under center quite a bit at Georgia. So he feels comfortable in that. In fact, here he is, Wolf. Let's hear from him again. Just the experience, you know, helping with this learning process.
3: I've had a ton of experience, but I believe that experience is nothing without the lessons learned from the experiences, and then ultimately taking those lessons and applying them into whatever that might be to continue to grow and, you know, continue to better yourself as a player, as a person, as a leader, and all these different facets of the game that it takes to be a quarterback in this league, right? There's so much from a mental side to the physical side to actually going out and getting it done in the big game, in the big moments.
1: Again, 43 starts. He played in 55 games over 6 years.
2: Paulie, are you kidding me? Did you hear what he just said right there? The lessons learned from experience. You have to learn from your experiences. How many times a coach used to tell me, man, you have a tendency of learning so much more when you lose. You have a tendency of learning so much more when you get beat, whether it's on the collective level, at the team level, or whether it's individually getting beat. Man, you have an opportunity to get better and learn. Why? Because of the experience of it all. There's so many times, Paulie, where guys don't want to say, hey, look at me, I got beat on this. No, I don't want to even look at it. I don't want to look at it. Look over here where I am really, really good. But they never understand how important that is to experience that kind of defeat, because you can learn from it, and you've got a much higher tendency to not forget it. Well, you know what? I think this is exactly what Carson is talking about here.
1: You know, it's interesting. You go to his scouting report, NFL.com, where Lance Zierlein and some of these other analysts, they really go in-depth, and a couple of things stand out. They said, last year in Miami, quote, Beck's decision-making showed more maturity in his final college season. Makes sense. They, and a couple of execs were quoted as saying, I think he grew up a lot at Miami. He spoke about tearing the UCL in his throwing arm, right? The elbow injury.
2: Yeah.
1: How devastating that was. His Miami head coach, Mario Cristobal, came out earlier this week, did an interview, said, I only think now his arm's getting back to 100%. And his best ball is still ahead of him. So there's all that. And then there's what A.Q. Shipley had to say on Cardinals cover two, just what he's seen from Beck.
4: You go back to the tape, and he showed that he could throw the ball down the field again this year. He kind of had a resurgence this year at Miami and put the team on his back and brought them all the way to the championship game. And so when you look at his ability to play at two winning programs, you know he's a proven winner. You know he can throw the ball with great arm strength. And the other thing that I fell in love with was all the Gruden stuff, with him going on Gruden, and, you know, Gruden's throwing a bunch of stuff at him, kind of how a rookie minicamp would be like. And from what I heard, some of those meetings with Gruden and some of those meetings with organizations were, I mean, home runs from him.
1: That is really interesting.
2: Whoa.
1: Right? Because, Wolf, you know better than anyone. I mean, mentally, rookie quarterbacks, they're swimming to such a degree. But if he's been in different systems, and he's played in the SEC, and he's played in the college football playoffs, and he's played in national championship games, he was the Fiesta Bowl offensive MVP in his last game at State Farm Stadium in that Miami playoff win, where he led a game-winning drive and had a game-winning touchdown run with a minute to go. He's played some of his best ball in those game-winning situations.
2: Yep.
1: To your point, it's radically different than, say, the Cardinals had drafted Ty Simpson.
2: Right.
1: With 13 or 15 career starts. I mean, you know, he's so much more plug and play, and I would think ready to compete if the Cardinals so choose, if they want to go the Bo Nix route, who had 60 starts in college a couple years ago, started right away for the Broncos, or even a Tyler Shook, who came into the league at age 26 last year. He sat the first five games, and Spencer Rattler gave way, and Tyler Shook is now the franchise quarterback for New Orleans.
2: Yes. No, Paulie, you're right on this once again. Yeah, but are we burying the lead here? Did you actually interview him, Paul? Did you interview
1: earlier today? Yes.
2: Carson Beck. Yeah, yes. You did this. Paul, what are your thoughts? What are your thoughts on what you were interviewing?
1: He has a real quiet confidence about him. There's a vibe that I've been there and done this, and this is not too big for me. I'm not saying he's not going to make mistakes like every rookie quarterback. And look, we talked last week about how sometimes coming out of the preseason, you get a false positive because teams run vanilla defenses, obviously, and you're not getting the best players on the field at all times in preseason games. But the Cardinals can simulate that in practice. When they go 11-on-11, do you think Nick Rawls can dial it up?
2: Yeah.
1: And try and test Carson Beck.
2: Yeah.
1: So you can get a pretty good feel. And when he's talking about how he's seen disguises already, Wolf,
2: yeah,
1: the pre-snap, post-snap is not going to be too much for him. And based on the last couple of years, there's a lot of young quarterbacks and receivers who struggle with that in the NFL.
2: Yeah, and you know, Paulie, this is one of the reasons why I would love to see Carson Beck, and I wouldn't be afraid, provided, once again, he knows what he's doing, and he masters the offense, and can regurgitate the offense, I wouldn't be afraid to run him out there week one. I want to see him, as a matter of fact. How is he going to deal with that? Body, soul, and spirit. How much better could he get if you were to run him out there? And once again, hey, it's not like this has never happened before. Isn't that right, Russell Wilson? This has happened before. Run him out there in week one, if as long as he knows what he's doing, so he's confident, and just see how much better he gets by the end of the season. Now, once again, you know, that's predicated on the fact that he doesn't get injured and he plays the entire season.
1: And here's the other thing. What did Dave Sears tell us earlier in this edition of the Big Red Rage? The accuracy, right, is one of his strengths. So, well, if he's not going to have to go out there and win the game on his own, look at all the weapons at his disposal. Yes. When Brock Purdy took over for Kyle Shanahan, what was he accused of being? A game manager. Well, that's fine. Get the ball to Christian McCaffrey and Brandon Ayuk and George Kittle and Deebo Samuel. Just spread the ball around. That's all Carson Beck has to do. Just hand the ball off to one of three running backs. Get it to Trey McBride and Marvin Harrison Jr. and Michael Wilson. And just don't turn the ball over. If he's going to come in and be a rookie game manager, I think everybody would be fine with that.
2: Yeah, I totally agree. You know, once again, this is a guy that I would love to see get as many reps as he possibly could to show or not whether or not this is going to be your guy going forward. I want him to get as many opportunities to show the Cardinals that or not.
1: And your point about our interview at the very end, I asked him about, I said, you know, one transition I don't anticipate you having to make is being in the spotlight. I mean, he was a top recruit. He's the Georgia quarterback. He goes to national championship games. He's in Miami. The job title NFL quarterback and the spotlight and media pressure that comes with that, he shrugs it off. He's been doing that since he was a teenager coming out of high school. So all that seems to indicate if he goes out there and he has game, they'll give him a chance to compete. We'll see. He certainly has weapons. We'll meet a new one next. It is the Big Red Rage presented by Emergency Air.
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20: I think Reggie is going to raise the floor of the wide receiver room. You know, people got to understand, Michael Wilson came out. He was a 4-5 guy coming out. Now you get a guy like Virgil who can come in, yep, and he can completely change the dynamic now because, again, if it's 11 personnel,
2: love that.
20: It just creates so much difficulty for the defense because you have the running back, you have the tight end, you got two outside guys, and now you got a guy like this, a 6'3", that catches everything.
1: A little flashback to last week here on the Big Red Rage presented by Emergency Air. Adrian Wilson, the great, talking about Reggie Virgil, the fifth-round rookie receiver taken out at Texas Tech. He was labeled a late bloomer, a Senior Bowl riser, and there's a lot to like. And guess what? He didn't run great at the combine. We were talking about right there, but there's such a thing as combine speed and game speed. And listening to him talk to the media, well, guess what? Sounds like he overthought his 40 at the combine. He was literally thinking about his steps while running the 40 at the combine. So let's just hold judgment and see what he looks like out on the field. Paul Calvisi here, Ron Wolfe there. Wolfgate, we heard you react to Adrian Wilson. What stands out to you about this pick in the fifth round?
2: Yeah, you know, once again, it's just the fact the Arizona Cardinals used a top 30 visit on a guy that was going to go day three. I am fascinated by that. There was something that they saw on tape that they loved so much. They said, you know what, man, we gotta talk to this guy face to face and see what he's like and whether or not we're going to draft him. And sure enough, if the Arizona Cardinals did not draft him, and to me, this kid is very similar to a Jerry Rice. Jerry Rice, again, I'm not saying he's going to be Jerry Rice, please. Everyone calm down. But to me, when you tell me that Virgil came out and ran a 4.6 40 at the combine, which was slow, Jerry Rice did the exact same thing, ran a 4.65 at the combine coming out of Mississippi Valley State. We all know what kind of career he had. You watch him on tape. He ran a 4.3. At least it looked that way on tape. And there are guys that do this, Paulie, all the time. There is game speed, and then there's time speed. And to me, maybe it's just a situation where Reggie doesn't run as well on the clock, but man, in a game, he's go.
1: I'm old enough to have been down in the sideline at Candlestick Park and watch Jerry Rice school Daryl Green, one of the fastest cornerbacks in the history of the NFL. So it can be done. It has been done. You're talking about a guy, Reggie Virgil, who was Texas Tech's leading receiver last year. They were loaded. Texas Tech had eight guys drafted. He had 57 catches for 700 plus yards, six touchdowns. And we asked him earlier today, hey, what do you bring to this offense?
21: A diverse route tree and speed, able to take top off of defenses, and just worked on the underneath game at Tech too. So just being able to catch little screens or catch anything behind the line of scrimmage and make a play. So those are my strengths. I know I'm a great blocker. my strength. I know my strength, it doesn't look like it, but I'm pretty strong enough.
1: All right, so look, he's gonna have to put on some weight. He admits that, but he has the frame. He's 6'3", around 190. Beyond that, Wolf, obviously he has a great room to learn from with Michael Wilson and Marvin Harrison Jr. And after that, you got to figure he's going to get a lot of snaps on special teams, where he really excelled to start his career in the MAC, playing for Miami of Ohio.
2: No doubt, Paulie. Once again, you already mentioned it, though. Think of 11 personnel, and this is what A-Dub was talking about. 11 personnel, so common in the National Football League, even in rundown situation. One back, one tight end, three wide receivers, and you start looking at the talent the Arizona Cardinals are going to be able to run out there. Michael Wilson, I think, has taken a massive step forward, of course, and proved what kind of wide receiver he is. You got Marvin Harrison Jr., and now you're going to tell me you're going to throw in a guy in that wide receiver room in Reggie Virgil who can run and stretch the field. Now, once again, a 4'6 guy is not going to be known for stretching the field. Yet if you watch tape, that's exactly what he's doing. He's running by guys. That scares defensive backs, and that loosens up the coverage underneath when there's a guy like Reggie Virgil who can take the top off. And oh, by the way, look, everybody, it's Trey McBride and Jeremiah Love that are also engaged in the passing game. Man, I'm telling you, to have a guy that can take the top off, whether he's a rookie or not, that's something special.
1: And oh, by the way, you know what else he shared with the media? He's been working out with Mike Evans. They have the same agent. So Mike Evans and Reggie Virgil have been working out together, and Reggie referred to him as his big brother. I mean, that's a pretty good guy to be training with. And Reggie Virgil is known as having pretty good hands. He was a high school quarterback. By the way, he still says he has the arm. If a coach needs a wide receiver option pass, he's the guy.
2: Anyone who's played quarterback always says that,
1: that's
2: Paul.
1: What they say. So there's all that. But it is intriguing. It absolutely is. And then with Kendrick Bourne, and I mean, I think everyone is just really curious to see what Mike LaFleur has in mind with all these weapons on offense.
2: Paulie, as we sit here and we have this discussion once again about the skill that is there for the Arizona Cardinals, not only does it make me want to throw Carson back in the middle of all that skill, but also it makes me think of the offensive line. And the offensive line is really going to be the key to this entire skill box that we're talking about right now. In unlocking that skill box, it always is. Your skill can only be as good as what your offensive line will allow them to be, Paul.
1: And you feel really good, obviously, left to right. Paris Johnson Jr., Isaac Seumalo, Yelda Froholt, an above-average center. If Chase Bisonis, you pray to the football gods that he's Gray's able, and you can plug and play him for 17 starts, right, just like the Seahawks did, and you do it at right guard, and then you figure out right tackle. Is it Elijah Wilkinson, who started 17 games last year? Or maybe, you know, Elijah Wilkinson has a lot of help from a Tip Ryman, who you line up next to him, and you use a lot of tight ends and so forth off the right side. Maybe that's the direction, but you're right, because you don't want this to be the Raiders last year with Ashton Jeanty, right? We have a lot of talent, and you're not able to maximize them. Special thanks, as always, Jim Almahunter, Cody Fincher, Lawrence Ellis. How about Dave Sears? Thanks to the assistant GM. For Ron Wolfley, I'm Paul Calvisi. 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
0: 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The difference is we care.
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1: Hello there. Good evening. It's Arizona Sports at Night. Kellen Olson, Mitch Varaldis here with you. Mitch, this is the first time in a long time, I will put it as, because we had a couple of shows in a row. We were starting to get going a little bit. We
24: started heating up.
1: And now I think we've got like one in 17 days or something like that. So
24: that's fine.
1: We're gonna come and go. Oh, you're fine with it. You want to get away from me so fast, why don't you?
24: It's only teasing. And then I started freaking out because turning the camera.
1: So he's doing the thing. Mitch and I joking before the show about how like doing his job within his job within his job.
24: Give me the joystick.
1: He's trying to get the old video feed going because for those of you listening, maybe you're watching and you see the camera literally turning to see me. Now you can look at me. Hello, that's me right there on the video feed.
24: You got Devin Booker. Mitch controls that. It's great. Yeah.
1: So back in the day, look, like running a board has its own complications for sure, but back in the day, you guys and your roles would, you know, just push the buttons and that would be it. But now you're controlling cameras. You're working the lines for guests to like get them on their own video services as well. You're controlling social media feeds. Like you're doing so much different stuff over there.
24: It's just normal stuff.
1: Mitch is doing that while he is co-hosting the show with me. If you're not familiar, I try to like point it out every now and then just to like give you the praise that you deserve. Speaking of obligations to make out, we have a lot to talk about today. We're going to jam it into an hour. We're going to start with back-to-back D-back segments. We want to talk about the Phoenix Mercury. You know we will from time to time. And did you know their season starts on Saturday? And there's actually a lot of interesting things to talk about with them in the way that their offseason went. We'll catch you up on it at 7:30. And then we got some NBA playoffs to check in on. What we don't have time for, but Mitch and I will get fired from our jobs if we don't do this. Aaron Rodgers, Aaron Rodgers, Aaron Rodgers, Aaron Rodgers, Aaron Rodgers. There we go.
24: That's five in.
1: Is it seven the quota or is it eight? I can't remember.
24: Give it two more just in
1: case. Aaron Rodgers. Aaron Rodgers. There we go.
24: He's not coming to Arizona. That's the important thing, people. That's the important thing. Now that we've got all the logistical stuff out of the way, the cameras are set. I can see you, your beautiful face. Let's rock and roll. Let's talk about the Diamondbacks, shall we?
25: Yeah, the 1-2 from Soto.
6: Swing and a miss. Pirates come into town. They take the series from the Diamondbacks, winning 2 of 3. And they win the finale by a final score of 4-2.
7: We can overanalyze series really easily, and I feel like that is a difficult thing that we navigate doing this job when talking about baseball on a daily basis, because there are things going wrong with this team. There are things going right with this team. Mm-hmm. And you go within a series and you're like, well, they lose the series. It's like, well, technically they split the series, in my opinion, because the other game, Paul Skenes pitched. And he looked like Paul Skenes. What was the stat that Burnsy had earlier, that it was 12 earned runs in like the first couple of starts for him? And then since then, he's basically averaging an earned run or less in his last 7 outings or something just insane like that.
24: Gambo had also pointed out that his first innings is where a majority of his earned runs have come from. And I'm sure part of that is inflated by, you remember that Mets opener where a ball's hit deep to O'Neill Cruz and then O'Neill Cruz just forgot how to play baseball there for a minute. I'm sure that's part of it, but they really couldn't take advantage of anything in that aspect, which makes sense. He's Paul Skenes.
7: By the way, it's time for me to get submitted and win my Pulitzer. I'm already like preparing my speech in advance because I asked a question of Paul Skenes that made him show his personality. So
24: you coming from Pablo Torre? Is that what you're doing?
7: Yeah, I'm coming for it. That is journalistic integrity at its finest. I was the one who asked him about the approach thing that Torre talked about.
24: Oh, that was a great bite. That was a very good
7: thank you. Appreciate that. We can get that done from time to time. I was as surprised as everyone else was because, again, he's known as like a rather like monotone, bland dude. From our perspective, at least, he could just be a ball of fun behind the scenes.
24: He loves his trucks, as we know. That was where he is most happiest.
7: We do know. We know about his extremely talented significant other as well. And what we do know is the Diamondbacks have lost another series and there are takeaways to take away from it regardless. Do you want to start positive or negative?
24: I think we should start positive because there's plenty of negative that we could get into. And I do think it's important to note that there was a meeting that took place between Torre Lovello and the entire starting pitching staff. And it wasn't like a one-on-one, all right, you're out, next one come in. You know how like you down at the principal's office, there's like a waiting room for the other bad kids and it's one-on-one. This is not one-on-one. They got all 5 guys in there. They had a conversation. They hashed it out. We don't know when exactly this meeting took place. It did not take place like literally before Erod had a quality start, literally before Michael Soroka had a quality start, and literally before Zach Gallen was at least able to get through 6 today. But I thought the response was exactly what you could have hoped for, especially if that type of a meeting, those meetings don't typically get made public. So for it to be made public, and for that is how they responded in this series, I will happily take that from the crew.
7: Yeah, and I want this starting pitching staff to be able to take advantage of the bullpen for as long as it is pitching like this, because let's be honest, this is just not going to be sustainable. A bullpen not giving up a run in a series.
24: It's very symbiotic from the pitching staff.
7: Again, in my head, they took advantage of it in the first game, and they should have taken advantage of it in the second game, but they were hitting against Paul Skenes and then Soto, who's been lights out for the Pirates in the bullpen so far this year. Today was the more inexcusable one, but then again, Gallen was a little bit rickety in that vein, but it's unbelievable that when we look at like who is going to mainstay, Merrill is his nickname because he is that stabilizing force within the rotation. The mainstay and the guy stabilizing everything right now, the two are Erod and Soroka. Like it's not that I keep waiting for Erod to regress. I just keep waiting for cracks to show, like just for him to have some jams to get out of. But it's so clean right now. It's so clean.
24: It's like a mild version of PTSD, right? You're watching a player who's not necessarily impressed in his early parts of his contract, and you're just wondering, all right, when is the rug going to get pulled out from underneath me? When am I going to pull out the stick of chewing gum and a bug is going to pop out? Like I'm waiting for the practical joke to take full effect. I'm waiting for the guys behind the camera to pop out and say, you were on whatever show, blah, blah, blah. He's been Steady Eddie is what he's been. So we got mainstay Merrill, but now we got Steady Eddie because Eduardo Rodriguez really got this rotation. He set the tempo for this series, I would say. The Pirates offense, Kel, we talked about it. One of the best in baseball. They scored 5 runs the entire series. Won the series, but they scored 5 runs the entire series. I think that is a commendation of what the pitching staff was able to do this last 3 days.
7: To go negative, who me? Am I the person to do that from time to time? I think this hasn't really been brought up much. Look, it's this first week of May. I understand. But there's a decent chance this is a team you're fighting with for a wild card position. You need to win these series. We talked about circling these series early in the year. We were talking about San Diego. We were talking about the Mets. We were talking about the Brewers. We were talking about the Cubs, teams like that. We weren't talking about the Pirates, but they're legit, man. They're 21-17. Like Brandon Lau, it being in the Pirates clubhouse, it was one of those like, oh my gosh, because I had never stood next to Brandon Lau. I've seen him in person, but it's like this 5'9", 180 man is just like a 30 homer.
24: And he hits tanks.
7: Fantastic hitter. And you just watch that team, and like they had some a couple of sloppy moments in the series, but I came away impressed, and you and I were hyping up the Pirates coming into the series, and I came away impressed. Keller was off his game, which Steve Berthume was right about, like ingratiating it like that, or presenting it like that, I should phrase it as. He was still good. Like he was still able to do the Merrill Kelly thing and grind through all of that. But the offense, which we're going to hit on a lot more in the next segment, is the biggest negative in this series for sure. If you look at the last 7 days, Mitch, which is 6 to 5 games for guys, depending on how many that they played. Ketel Marte is 2-for-23 with no walks. Corbin Carroll is 3-for-23 with 2 walks. Jorge Barroza is 2-for-12. Gabby Moreno is 3-for-17. Geraldo Perdomo is one of the better performing guys out of this group. He's 5-for-22 with 4 walks. Adrian Castillo is 4-for-15. Nolan Arenado is 4-for-16 with 2 walks. Like it's just not good enough right now. And the problem is Ildemaro Vargas is starting to cool off a bit. This guy is not going to hold an all-star pace for you the rest of the year. You need other guys to start stepping up. The good news is Lourdes Gurriel Jr. 5-for-11 with 4 walks in the last 7 games. So like there is one person, which has been Gurriel in his last 4 games, piecing something together. But that's not enough. They need these primetime guys to start being primetime guys right now, because I mentioned the wild card stuff earlier. You're 3 games back right now of the Pirates in that third and final spot. If you play this quality of baseball for the rest of the month, you're going to be 6 games back, 8 games back at the end of the month. And then we're going to be talking about the trade deadline, which is still far away at the end of May. Don't get me wrong, but that's where the conversation shifts. And that's when things get dangerous.
24: This is where you start to make your aggressive decisions now, and they're going to have a significant one coming up soon, whether it's this upcoming series against the Mets or whether it's when they hit the road again against, I think it's the Rockies is the first up on the road trip. But Carlos Santana, as much as we're all dreading the return based off of the not so great production that he's had offensively so far, he's not just going to be kept in the minor leagues. Like something is going to happen where he's going to become a part of the equation again. I think Kel, for me too, just if you go back to when they last won a series, so they beat the Blue Jays 2 out of the 3 games. They have the disgusting loss where 8 runs allowed in the first inning. We all remember that. The high volume in runs scored is just a little too infrequent, right? 5 in a loss against the White Sox, then 11, and then 1. 4 in a loss to the Padres, then 12. 2 in a loss to the Brewers, followed by 6, followed by 1. And then the start of this month, 5 against the Cubs, but it was a loss. Shut out by the Cubs, then 4. 9 against the Pirates at the beginning of this week, followed by 0-2. It's just too inconsistent with them producing, where it almost feels like it's just built up for one of the games when it'd be better suited being spread out across the 3, especially looking back on hindsight and looking how poor the Pirates offense was in this series.
7: Before we go to break, Alec Thomas now in the year hitting 181 with a 222 OPS. You would move the at-bats to Barroza, but he's hitting 194 with a 256 OPS. He's not hitting much better, and his defense has not been as good as Alex either. Is it time for a call-up, and is the call-up Ryan Walshman or Tommy Troy? Do you go to someone instead, like a placeholder like Christian Robinson, so you keep like the big call-up for the marquee name like Troy or Walshman later, knowing that Lawler is coming back in a few weeks? Like, what would be your decision here, or would you just keep sticking it out with these guys until Lawler's back?
24: I was going to say, who would have thought we'd be desperately begging for Jordan Lawler to return quickly from injury? It just, well, sure, now that we know that he's playing a lot
7: better, had my hand raised on the video feed because I foresaw this like a month ago. I was worried. I was really worried.
24: I'm worried that they're going to kind of sit on their hands, but they're running out of time to be not aggressive with these decisions. Also, correct myself, they start with the Rangers on their road trip. They're playing, this is the first 3 games of 9 straight games that they're playing. If a decision doesn't come within this stretch, I'm going to be really concerned that they're just kind of resting on their laurels, because this is, Kel, this is not a team that can afford to rest on their laurels if they're playing like this. They just can't.
7: I think the reason why we won't see Walshman and Troy is because of exactly what we're going to be talking about in the next segment, which is they need far more plate discipline. You could tell Torrey was really frustrated by at the end of this game. It seems like he's had about enough with guys just not listening to the coaching and not doing what they were brought here to do in a way we've never seen happen under Hazen and Lovello. And the reason why I say this is Troy, 40 strikeouts and 20 walks. So the walks are there, but the strikeouts are way too high.
24: Yep.
7: Waldschmidt, 37 strikeouts, 19 walks in Reno. Christian Robinson, 31 strikeouts, 19 walks. So the strikeouts are a little lower. I will note your boy, Lou James Gruber, 26 walks, 24 strikeouts down there. So if there's like a plate discipline ad, it would be him. The problem is you don't need an infield body right now. You got too many of those.
24: They're thin in the outfield.
7: You need an outfield body. And I believe, I'll double check right now, but I think Gruber has pretty much exclusively been an infielder over his time.
24: I think they're working on in the corners.
7: The minors. Yeah, he's been on first and third pretty much and just primarily at third. He's got 17 starts at first, 15 at second, 185 at third. Maybe they could bring him up to DH right now. Maybe that's a possibility, but they need to make some sort of change in maneuver. Maybe there's a corner outfielder that they could look to target and move Corbin into center for a month, but we did that last year. I didn't really like the way that that looked for Corbin. You're shaking your head, and I agree.
24: Let's talk about that scuffling offense that we saw the last three games next on Arizona Sports at Night.
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0: sports.com as well if you don't want to see the video. I'm kind of that way with podcasts sometimes too. I get it where you come from. Don't worry if you're doing that. I'm not calling you out or anything. You're totally fine. If you have been to ArizonaSports.com recently, if you haven't, check it out. We gave it a new look. There's a lot of new video features in there as well. And in my opinion, like a cleaner look for some of the articles as well.
1: Yes.
0: And I wrote my first big thing on the website, I guess, since it launched, on Ketel Marte and the Diamondbacks offense and just how things need to change for this offense right now. They need to change right now. And some of them are higher level of concern than others. Let's start here before I get into the numbers. Are you concerned about Ketel Marte at this point?
1: Yeah. And I'm not going to do the whole, I'm going to compare his April numbers last year to his April numbers this year. I'll keep it this simple. It seems like all of the negative noise around Ketel that had to do with not baseball-related things seems like that's gone now, right? Like, could we agree on that front? Do you think all that negative noise, all the he's going to get traded, is he going to get traded, do you think that noise is at least gone for right now? Like in this moment right now.
0: But what you're referring to is if I turn around, I'll see the dark clouds coming, right? Well, the noise is like in the distance. It could return. The storm could come to our town still.
1: Because if he doesn't play any better, I think that's exactly where it's going to lead. And I know it's more complicated now. I understand that. But in general, I'm just concerned about the fact that he doesn't look really menacing at all or any sort of threatening level at the plate right now. I sent you screenshots of all of his at-bats today. He saw 12 pitches today.
0: That's
1: in four at-bats. And I understand he had a first pitch strike in all of them. Well, one of them he swung at. One. And after that, it was just very poor discipline to the point that even Bert was pointing it out on the broadcast. There's a situational awareness that comes with it, and you can't have a two-pitch at-bat in the eighth inning when you're trailing by two. It's stuff like that. It's not looking great right now, Kel.
0: There's something going on. I'm really hoping our friends. I am a fan, and I hope they're our friends at FanGraphs. I love reading all their articles. They go super in depth on some of the numbers I'm about to read. I did my best shot at doing that. Seeing their take on it on Ketel would be fascinating because they're able to decipher much more than I am. What I was able to decipher is that Ketel is unlucky. Like talking with Mather, the hitting coach of the Diamondbacks yesterday, and talking to Joe about the issues that Ketel is having, and he characterized it as Ketel might be the unluckiest player in baseball right now. Because if you go by expected batting average, I know some people are rolling their eyes right now, like, is the ball, is it a single, is it an out? That's all I care about.
1: Yeah.
0: His expected batting average right now is higher than it was the last 2 years. So he is, in terms of how hard he is hitting the baseball, the quality of contact he is getting that typically produces hits, extra base hits, all that kind of stuff. It's better than it was the last 2 years when he was getting MVP votes and when he was an all-star and when he was a silver slugger. His exit velocity is higher than it was last year. Average exit velocity is higher. When you look at the hardest hit outs, 95 plus hard hit outs, Fernando Tatis Jr. has the most, another guy that's struggling, but with some of those numbers too. And then he's tied for second with a few other guys as well. So there's that going on. And it's the fact that it's Ketel Marte and you expect him to bounce back. And there will be, again, like I've been saying a lot, there's going to be a 1.1, 1.2 month here coming with the OPS sometime soon that'll get him back on track. But then there's some other numbers that are kind of weird. He's pulling the ball more than almost anyone in the entire league. And when I asked Torrey about it, he was like, I don't love it. Which is like, okay. Because when you pull the ball a lot,
1: you're out in front of pitches a little bit too much.
0: You're out in front of them, but also you get the ball in the air. And when you get the ball in the air, good things typically happen. There's a stat that Baseball Savant has called pull air percentage, which is basically saying when you pull the ball in the air, that's responsible for 2/3 of the home runs the last 3 years.
1: Yeah.
0: And the like expected slug on it is like 1.2 for a slugging percentage.
1: That's pretty good.
0: So if you're pulling the ball and getting in the air, good things will happen. It's not happening for Ketel yet, and he's just pulling the ball way too much. Like, there's a balance to be had. He should be pulling it a lot, but not as much as he is right now. And Torrey wants to see him use the center of the diamond, use the count. And that is where you loop in his issues with the team wide issues, where under Mike Hazen and Torrey Lovello, we know what to expect. We've talked about this. Like, when Carlos Santana signed and when Nolan Arenado got traded for, what did I tell you? I said the first thing I did is I went to Baseball Savant and looked at the bottom four categories. Chase rate, whiff rate, strikeout percentage, walk percentage. Because those four tell the story. Do you work a good at-bat or not?
1: Yeah.
0: And what does every hitter they sign or acquire do for the most part? They work a good at-bat. Chase a
1: lot, miss a lot, don't work counts a lot, and don't walk a lot.
0: No, that's just the team that you're seeing this year for some reason.
1: Oh, that's
0: they actually
1: weird.
0: Are supposed to do the opposite. Chase rate since 2019, not counting the 2020 season, 19th, 8th, 2nd, 8th, 5th, 17th. Pretty good. Whiff rate,

0: meaning swing and miss. 6th, 15th, 9th, 3rd, 2nd, 8th. Strikeout percentage, 8th, 21st, 13th, 4th, 4th, and 7th. And then walk percentage, 15th, 16th, 7th, 12th, 5th, 8th. They are now 29th in walk percentage this year, and they are 28th in chase percentage. So we have never seen the lowest of any of those ratings over six full seasons was when strikeout percentage was 21st. That's the only time out of those four numbers where they've been in the bottom 10. And they're in their bottom three in two of them right now. And it's guys like Cattell. It's guys like Corbin.
1: Yeah.
0: Even Ildemar Vargas, James McCann, like veteran players have their numbers way up right now. Alex's numbers are way up in some of these numbers. And so you want to really dig in here, Mitch, and be like, what's going on here?
1: But those last three guys that you mentioned, you can kind of mediate that or mitigate that if your stars are not the ones that are also contributing to this problem. And that is the issue right now with the offense, is that the core of it is kind of setting the tone for the entire offense right now. And where,
0: except Jerry, bless his soul, still working a good at bat as ever.
1: Always does. I think he went 0-for-2 today, but he had like five plate
0: appearances. Couple walks, baby.
1: That's our,
0: he's getting on base.
1: That's our boy. That's Jerry. Blood cold as a frog. There's a clear,
0: that was good.
1: There's a clear like trickle down ripple effect as far as how the stars are approaching their at bats and how it impacts the rest of the lineup. Yeah. And what I mean by that is they're not just literally staring at how Cattell does an at bat and they're deciding that's how I'm going to do it because he does it. It all goes back to situation and time of game, score, etc. If your star player, okay, let's say for example you start off Corbin, Cattell, Jerry, whatever the order is. Let's say they go up and down because Paul Skenes was flying through the lineup back on Wednesday. Let's go say they go
0: up down and down to see Wemby do something and I'd look up and two outs were done. Look what just happened, Alex.
1: It's like 8-pitch first inning or 11 pitches. If that is happening, now you're getting to the rest of your lineup later in the game. More innings have passed and you've got less time to be able to figure out what has this pitcher got on me, even though there's plenty of film on Paul Skenes at this point. You're impacting the entire rest of the game because these top three guys in the order are not setting the tone properly so that the lineup can benefit from their strengths as opposed to having to fall back and adjust in a moment of weakness, in a moment of setback or deficit.
0: With all of this said, this has still been an average offense, which is a win. We knew that coming in that it was going to be challenging to be average to above average. That is a win. It's not a win with what the starting pitching has done, obviously, but it's a win inside of a vacuum. Here's the big issue. They're 14th in OPS, 15th in runs. The outlier stat that we have brought up all year, and we're going to continue to bring it up, 584 slugging percentage with runners in scoring position. That is 173 points above league average and 75 points higher than any other team. Oops. So unless this is just one of the most clutch and opportune offenses in the history of baseball, they are going to see some major regression real soon if Cattell doesn't get back to normal and then their team-wide approach doesn't get back to normal. And honestly, Mitch, I think we're going to start to see Torrey more and more pissed in these press conferences if he doesn't start to see it come together. Because if they lose because they're playing sloppy or whatever, or like misfielding balls, or they're not pitching well, whatever. But if they're just not doing what they're being coached to do in the simple, guys, watch more pitches, don't swing as much, then he's just going to lose his mind.
1: All right, coming up next. Did you know the Phoenix Mercury season starts this weekend? Literally, this weekend. What should we expect from this year's crew in a chance at trying to get back to the WNBA Finals? That's next on Arizona Sports at Night.
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0: It always sneaks up on us, and we want to talk about it anyway because we're very excited about this Mercury season. We're always excited to talk Mercury ball, but again, it sneaks up on us, and if you're not aware, we want to inform you. The Mercury kick off their season in 2 days. Like, we're not doing like training camp, like preseason week one. No, in 2 days on ABC in Las Vegas against the Aces. Tough draw to start, but a 12:30 start on ABC if you want to check it out for a team that has a lot to sort of figure out that we're going to talk about here in the next couple of minutes, Mitch.
1: It's the embodiment of the Dwight Angela office meme. Where they're at the arcade and it's like, ah, she's right behind me. That's what this WNBA offseason really has been like. And if you don't know, there's been the major prevailing storyline leading up to it of this CBA that they've come to agreement to. It got the players now can get salaries up to seven figures.
0: Which shout out, Fee.
1: huge step for them and the Players Association.
0: I don't think that happens unless she calls her out. I really don't think it does.
1: Especially publicly the way that she did.
0: Exactly.
1: Which came...
0: Nafisa Collier we're referencing,
1: by
0: the way.
1: Which came after gruesome injury against the Mercury in the semifinals, yep. And then eventually losing in the semifinals before they went to the finals. Anyway, what I'm trying to build to is it was kind of a truncated offseason because they couldn't do anything until this CBA was figured out. We have two new teams this year, by the way, the Toronto Tempo and the Portland Fire joining the fray this year. So there's a little more competition, and this Mercury team, the way it is right now, I'm nervous. I got to be honest. I'm really, really nervous the way they are right now.
0: Yeah, so if you're not familiar, which, to be honest, I wasn't that familiar up until this offseason, the WNBA, doesn't really do long contracts. And typically what happens, and what a lot of women wisely did, was to become free agents this year with the new CBA coming up to get those new contracts under immediately. Shout out to them for doing it. Good job on that. What that did was create a lot of roster uncertainty, even for the people that you assumed would be back. And this, of course, leads to, okay, we were like, okay, is this big three going to be back? Are Kalia Copper, Alyssa Thomas, and Satu Sabally going to be back? We just assume they're going to be. And then the news hit, Satu Sabally is going to New York. Just like that. There she goes. She was an all-star last year. You and I immediately became like a fan favorite for you and I. She
1: was unicorn, the queen.
0: So much fun to watch. Like, so cool to hear talk as well. She was on Burns and Gambo once or twice, I want to say, too. She was awesome.
1: Yes.
0: An all-star, the unicorn. She was great in the playoffs, too, and then had that head injury that she's still healing up from, I believe. Mitch, they didn't replace her. They did not replace an all-star, arguably their second best player, I would say, last year.
1: Leading scorer, if I'm not mistaken.
0: Yeah, Alyssa Thomas should have won MVP, in my opinion. She was unbelievable, but Satu really carried that team through a lot of injury problems in the first half of the year. And you looked at some of the different candidates to replace her, Mitch. They're out right now.
1: Yeah. So if you consider the way that the Mercury wanted to go into the season, you consider it be led by Kalia Copper and by Alyssa Thomas, who they were able to get back in free agency. You've got another returning starter in Monique Okoa-Makani, who had really come on late in the season as like their starting point guard. She was awesome.
0: She's great.
1: But the downside is, you have Natasha Mack back as well. So you've got four returning starters outside of Sabally. But the problem is two of your key contributors from past season, Sammy Whitcomb and Catherine Westfeld.
0: Yep.
1: Not going to be available for most of the entire season. Westfeld, she tore her ACL in her final game playing in Europe.
0: Snuck up on them. Like they couldn't have prepped for this, right? No. It just came out of nowhere.
1: Playing in spring ball, playing in Europe, making extra money. She tears her ACL in her final game. She's not going to be available all year. And then we got an update from the Merck a couple days ago. I think it was yesterday, actually, that Sammy Whitcomb had to undergo a procedure to remove this. This is apparently the new injury. We've heard this a lot. Loose bodies.
0: They're loose.
1: But it's in her knee.
0: Tied them up.
1: 4 to 6 weeks in terms of a reevaluation timeline. So
0: one of the best shooters in the league last year. Sammy was phenomenal for them. She was such a great find.
1: So no Satu, because she's on the Liberty. You now have no Whitcomb, and you have no Westfeld. So you're going into the year with four of your starters returning. But then outside of that, yes, you're bringing back Dawana Bonner, who was a nice little veteran addition for the postseason push. Outside of that, it's a lot of... Similarly to what they were last year, you're hoping that the star power can carry and that the rest of these girls can contribute in their own way. I'm nervous. This is a lot to have happen to a team in a short offseason, and the season is starting literally in 2 days.
0: It's a really fast turnaround, and like what they're going to be doing, and the reason why you should still be really optimistic about the Mercury and still believe in them as at least a playoff team. I think finals expectations now are on serious hold unless they found a bunch of diamonds in the rough. But remember last year, Lexi Held, who's no longer with the team, she's in Toronto now. She was so great for them. Kaji Laksa was really good for them as a spot-up shooter. She was in Toronto's training camp. She got cut today. They had a handful of these finds, like Westfeld, where there were so many rookies, like Okoa-Makani as well. And they were able to extract enough from all of them to build a supporting cast around these three stars. what's going to happen this year is it's going to be a wait and see kind of approach. I think number one, like Kalia Copper returning to being one of like the 10 best players in the league. She kind of had a quote unquote down year last year, but I don't know if you can even call it that.
1: In the lineup most of the
0: injuries
1: year.
0: All over the place. And then she's playing off of Alyssa Thomas and Satu Sabli, who were clearly like the number one and number two options on the team. And then Ka had some huge moments in the postseason as well. Still, like, I completely believe in her as a player. I think she's an absolute dog. I think she's awesome as a player. It's going to be about what Dawana Bonner has left at her age right now, 38. She still has quite a bit left if you watched last postseason. And then Natasha Mack is the one where she's just not really involved in the offense at all. And it's like, okay, can she now be somewhat of a offensive, maybe not focal point, but be more consistent as a producer there to make the Suns comparison kind of like Oso Iguodaro, where like the role not so much as like a playmaking big, but as a big, it's like a limited repertoire offensively, where a lot of what she brings are intangibles and what she does defensively. She's a good player already, a pretty darn good player already. She's the one to peg for a breakout year, because Mitch, I go through this bench, and if I'm looking at the preseason right now, Kiana Williams is someone who has stood out for them in the preseason, the 5'7 guard who spent time with Seattle previously. She had 23 career WNBA points prior to coming to Phoenix, last season, when she didn't really play that much last year either, but she's going to have a bigger role now this year, I suppose.
1: I'm curious too, if, and I know it's just a developmental contract right now, so it could ultimately lead to nothing, but I don't know if you'd followed Marta Suarez and her, I guess you could call it, journey in terms of being drafted by, I think it was Seattle, and then on a draft day trade was traded to Golden State. The Golden State recently cut her, and now the Mercury have grabbed her just because they're thin on bodies. So I wonder if she will get any form of opportunity. I would love to. I got to ask David Veenstra more about this, because he's obviously more attuned to this roster than I am. But in general,
0: ArizonaSports.com, David Veenstra, who does great work for us all over the place, covered the Arizona Wildcats NCAA postseason run as well, a rather successful one, if I might add. What a cute little quote from Crow today, by the way. What did he say exactly?
1: Something about the barking dog a few miles or a couple hours south, I think it was.
0: There have been a lot of DeLulu things said in Arizona sports this year. That was the most DeLulu thing that I've ever heard.
1: He was more upset that only like three or so people even got it at first. And like, you know, from afar, I'm like, oh, I get it. You're referring to the...
0: Why don't you make the tournament once or twice before setting lofty goals like that, brother?
1: Okay, so here's something else I want to bring up to you, because I don't want to make this all negative. I do think we should at least acknowledge the fact that they do have a top five player last year still on the team.
0: Top two. It's her and Asia, in my opinion. Okay. That's it.
1: Fair enough. I didn't mean to be disrespectful to the leader, but Alyssa Thomas, distributor, scorer, rebounder. Like, she's a goat when it comes to at least recording the statistics, right? She's good at being able to draw attention in a similar way to Devin Booker, but also she can create her own shot. She can also distribute as need. She can bully her way in the paint to be able to get some extra possessions for the team. She's kind of in the epitome of, if the Merc are trying to follow the Suns alignment model and just have a team of gals who are very much attuned or in tune with one another and what they want to accomplish, she's going to be the leading force in that. And she's not going to back down either. We are very familiar with her play style, given her time, not just with the Mercury last year, but also in Connecticut as well.
0: Just going to be a big year for Akoa Makani, I think, because she solidified herself as a starting caliber point guard last year in her rookie season. This year, it's like, is there another jump in there? And if you look at some of, again, I think that a lot of this had to do with Wes Belt, who I thought was great for them last year and was poised to take advantage of a new role this year. Sammy Whitcomb as well, same sort of thing. Fortunately, Whitcomb will be back at some point this season. But if you look at what they did, like in the draft, their two selections, they took overseas products who were not going to be with them this year. Like, this front office knew they had enough, even with all these moves sort of coming in. So I'm curious to see where they come from. But like Kalani Brown, who was their backup big last year, she's gone as well. Like, this bench is almost entirely new as well. Some of that, again, does have to do with the injuries, but I'm glad you brought it there, because they have one of the best players in the league, if not the best player in the league. I believe Copper is going to have a bounce back season, if you want to call it that.
1: More opportunities to shoot the basketball, I think, will play into that.
0: Dawana's going to be nails. And then when Sammy comes back, she's going to be nails as always. All of a sudden, like, that's four incredibly capable people that we're talking about. And I didn't mention Akoa Makani, who I think is going to have a breakout year. And I think she's going to be tremendous in an elevated role for them. I still think this is a playoff team, but it seems like the days of like, dude, the top, like New York just added Satu. Like, it's just ridiculous.
1: Have you looked at their top four? They have Breonna Stewart, They have Sabrina Ionescu, they have Satu Sabli, and they have Jonquil Jones. And then you look at Vegas, and they've got Asia Wilson, Chelsea Gray, Jackie Young. How are you supposed to beat some of these teams? Also, I don't know how you feel about the Sparks. It feels like they're soon to get that thing into full rhythm, right? Like they haven't gotten much out of Cameron Brink, of course, recovering.
0: She's
1: got to
0: stay healthy. Yeah.
1: Her, Kelsey Plum. I think they still have D'Arica Hamby, but I'm just worried about some of the other teams now getting the opportunity to lap Phoenix this year.
0: I'm a big Plum guy. It's gonna be. She's just a great player. I think it's going to be a weird transitional year for the league, because while the teams at the top are going to stay the same, like Minnesota is just going to be so different. Like Smith is gone, Nafisa's hurt. There's going to be a few different teams going through that type of process. While you look on the other side, Atlanta is trying to do what Phoenix did last year, where it's like, okay, like you're a competitive playoff team and that's great. Like, let's add Angel Reese to what we get worked last year, which was a huge surprise. Their coach won coach of the year, all that kind of stuff.
1: Yeah.
0: We'll see what they present. So I'm really excited for the season overall, like the expansion stuff. Sure. Whatever. And we went through the whole WNBA segment without even saying Caitlin Clark. Like, there's so much here to.
1: Sorry, bosses. Apologies.
0: Look forward to. No, just the fact that like she's going to be fully healthy. And like, let's see if she can carry this team against the top dogs. We never got to see it last year because she was injured. Now we hopefully get to see it this year as well.
1: They start off, by the way, with Paige Beckers and AZ Foot. To start the year, the Fever do. That should be a fun one.
0: Nice.
1: All right, coming up next, let's check in on the NBA playoffs before we wrap up this edition of Arizona Sports at Night.
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0: Your roundup in the moment. Lakers lead 58-57 in Oklahoma City. How about that? Haven't been able to watch it, of course. We've been on the radio with you knuckleheads right now. But with that said, 13 for Austin Reeves, 3 assists. 5 assists and 10 points for LeBron James. Referring to you guys as knuckleheads just because in terms of like analysis, like why is this happening? Why are the Thunder not willing?
1: It could be like our version of how Jim Rome calls his listener clones, right?
0: I'm reading the box score the best I can. I mean, the Thunder are 5 of 20 from 3, and that includes an 0 for 4 from Lou Dort, an 0 for 3 from A.J. Mitchell, a 1 for 3 for Caruso and Jay Will. So maybe some of that shooting we talked about in the first round is catching up to them a little bit, and how if you get the right guys to take shots from three for this team, an average three-point shooting team, without J-Dub, by the way, who's one of their best shooters, there's some vulnerability here. It looks like the Lakers have found that. With that said, the Thunder are shooting 55% in this game. They're just not making threes.
1: Outside of the Knicks, the offense hasn't really been in high volume. Well, I guess the Spurs last night, too, but there's not been a ton of 120 to 1, whatever. It's been a lot of 100s and 90s this second round of the postseason, which fine. It's fine. I'm not complaining. I'm just noticing. That's all.
0: Mitch, I've got beef.
1: Beef?
0: I've got beef.
1: With me?
0: Scotty Barnes.
1: Oh, okay.
0: How could you do this to me?
1: What did you do?
0: Making me watch another playoff series of James Harden vomiting all over the floor.
1: I have a stat.
0: Like, what's wrong with you?
1: I have a stat.
0: Giving us that. Go ahead.
1: James Harden. This is courtesy ESPN Insights. Thanks, ESPN Insights. James Harden finished game 2 with 10 points, 3 of 13, just 2 points in the second half. That was Harden's 20th playoff game in which he shot 25% or less with a minimum of 10 field goal attempts, breaking a tie with, this made me sad, Bob Cousy for the most such playoff games in the shot clock era dating back to 1954-55.
0: Evan Mobley's doing the thing where he's on Mars for half the time you're watching him. You don't even realize that the like absolute freakish like Kevin Garnett looking athlete is on the floor sometimes. And Jalen Duren, 8 points, 2 of 7 shooting in this game.
1: Didn't even make a massive impact.
0: So you look at 3 of the 4 best players in this series, 3 of the 5, excuse me. Cade was great late in this game. Asar Thompson gives you the defense. Donovan Mitchell was great in this game, breaking a snap for him in the last couple of games. But I'm pissed at Scotty Barnes because I think this would have actually brought out some quality basketball. But I watched the last 2 quarters of this game. It was just ugly. Game 1 was really ugly as well. The playoffs, to me, are about seeing the highest quality of basketball. And this is the one freaking series, Mitch, where they are physically able to do it, because every other series, we've got injuries in the way. Yeah. I'm very annoyed because the first round was so much fun. And the second round, at least after the first couple of days and early returns, has been a little lackluster.
1: Yeah, first round was fun for you, maybe. But either way, I'm already approaching, like, what do you do territory with this Cleveland team. Obviously, their big swing was to go after Harden in an attempt to win now. Harden is going to be a free agent this offseason, if I'm not mistaken, how his restructure with the Clippers went. They sacrificed Darius Garland in order to get Harden. The second round pick, it's kind of like, eh, whatever. But you're not necessarily pot committed, but you're in an awkward spot where James Harden is doing the playoff James Harden thing again.
0: Who could have seen this coming?
1: And Donovan Mitchell doing all that he can is he's having his bad moments, and his supporting cast is not really getting it done for them either. So they're in a real what-do-you-do-now spot, quite frankly.
0: Elsewhere last night, the Knicks survived 108-102. Mitchell Robinson got hurt during that game. Josh Hart got hurt during that game. Both those guys Hart was able to continue. Robinson was not, but he was listed as probable for tomorrow's game. OG Anunoby, though, strained his hamstring. He's questionable for tomorrow. There's no way he's going to play tomorrow. No. They're going to hold him for at least later in the postseason. And then, again, injuries affecting another series. That was no Embiid, by the way, for the 76ers in Game 2. He's questionable for Game 3. And then injuries again. The Timberwolves offense put up 35 points in the first half. Terrence Shannon Jr. forced to do so much for them. Io's not moving well. Ant's not moving well. It looks like that series might be a wash too, man.
1: Which, you know, I can be selfish and say, how did one team not beat that other team with all these injuries? But then we could also come to reality and say, they already had the advantage in the series, so what difference was it going to make? But now, you stole Game 1, but if this is how they respond in Game 2, I'm worried that they just won't have the horses to get to the finish line. You don't want to risk Io any further than he's already injured right now. You just don't.
0: You can't do that. Thank you so much for listening. We will be back in a week's time. We're off for a week. Then at 7 o'clock this same time next Thursday. Until then, enjoy the rest of your week. We'll see you then. Goodbye.
1: Bye.
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1: Lakers and Thunder, game two action going on. Matter of fact, it's at the half right now. I'm Q Myers. The Lakers have a 1-point lead, 58-57. LeBron James, 10 points. Austin Reeves has 13 of his own, while SGA, Shea Gilgeous-Alexander, has 11 for OKC. Oklahoma City has a 1-0 series lead. Earlier in the evening, the Pistons, they took a 2-0 series lead versus the Cavaliers after getting the 107-97 victory over Cleveland. Cade Cunningham had 25 points and 10 assists on the night while playing 42 minutes. Tobias Harris dropped in 21 of his own. Donovan Mitchell, he had 31 points for Cleveland, but James Harden, not enough. 10 points, he was 0-for-4 from three-point land and 4 turnovers, only 3 assists. Game 3 is coming up Saturday in Cleveland. Again, the Cavaliers find themselves down 0-2. In the NFL, former 49ers free agent wide receiver Juwan Jennings and the Vikings have reached an agreement today on a one-year $8 million deal with a chance to make up the $13 million. That's per his agent, Drew Rosenhaus. The Vikings, they lost Jalen Naylor this offseason. He signed a three-year $35 million deal with the Raiders, and now they replaced him with Juwan Jennings. And the secret that wasn't really a secret, the men's and women's NCAA basketball tournaments are officially expanding to 76 teams. The NCAA announced that on Thursday. First time the men's tournament has expanded since 2011. First time the women's tournament has expanded since 2022. For more scores and analysis, check out ESPN.com and the all-new ESPN app. Coming up, more game night with home team Brandon Leak and me, Q Myers, here on ESPN Radio and the all-new ESPN app.
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2: Jenkins will advance it across half court. Cleveland will concede. 5 seconds left. Final score here in Detroit. Pistons 107, Cavaliers 97. A 2-0 lead for the one seed in the East.
3: Don't look now, but here comes the Pistons. Struggled in the first series. Not so much in the second round. Going up against the Cleveland Cavaliers, as now they have a 2-0 series lead. That final call courtesy of ESPN Radio. 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I'm Q Myers at home team. Commanding 2-0 lead right now for the Pistons. I know there's a couple games going back to Cleveland starting on Saturday in game number 3. But now the Cavaliers have put themselves in a situation where it's must win. You can't drop game number 3 on Saturday.
4: Yeah, you do, and you just start making your reservations for Cancun because you're not coming back against a tough, rugged, well-playing defensive team like the Pistons. It is the season or else for the Cavaliers, and they put themselves in this position. I like what I'm seeing from the Pistons because I like that kind of basketball, Q. Mm-hmm. Yeah, everybody knows basketball is a team sport. Everybody has a role. I don't like all of that team stuff. I like the alpha dog leading the way. I like option number 2, and then whoever option number 3 is playing his position. And that's what's happening when you see Cade Cunningham getting his ability to score and do it early and late. You're seeing Tobias Harris pick up the slack, and you're seeing Duncan Robinson do what they need to do. They are playing their roles, and what you're not seeing at this point from the Cavaliers is any semblance of that. Is Donovan Mitchell, and nobody is helping him to the same degree. And it better not, or as we say here in Atlanta sometimes, it bet not be the case that James Harden folds again when he doesn't even have to be the number one option. You know what he is right now? He's option 2 and option 4 is Donovan Mitchell. Then it goes to James Harden. Then it goes back to Donovan Mitchell. Then it goes maybe back to James Harden. That's how it should be in the fourth quarter. So it should be easier for him. But the Pistons, if you like a defensive team that has a superstar, that has some machismo, and has some no quit in them, in Cade Cunningham, you have to like what's going on in Detroit, up 2-0, the old school way.
3: Yeah, exactly. And the thing about it is, and we heard from Cade Cunningham earlier in the show, and you know, he even said that as well as he's playing and as well as his team is playing, he knows that there's areas that they need to clean up. So just think of them fine-tuning what they're already doing, and they're up 2-0. So look, I look at game 3 as a must-win for the Cavaliers. They almost need to win both at home, right? They don't want to go back to Detroit down 3-1, right? I mean, that's just about game, set, match. It's almost like you're getting on the plane for your final voyage. You know what I mean? Like, if you go back to Detroit and you're down 3-1, you're just about cooked, man. Cleveland's got a problem. They got a problem on their hands right now, down 0-2.
4: The best you can do is go back twice. You have to take care of business. And the sad part is, you know, the score was the score as you lose by 10, but they were right there on final approach in the fourth quarter, and you need to get a couple of stops. You need to get a couple of scores. Get a stop or two, get an and-one, and put the pressure on the home team to continue to make shots. Now, I don't think they would have folded anyway had it been a closer game the way Cade Cunningham. He was getting them in the post. He was getting fadeaways. Yeah. He was getting them off the screens. He was just handling business. But the point is, the Cleveland Cavaliers were in the game despite not getting a number 2 option to help out Donovan Mitchell. And unless James Harden finds a way to not do what he's consistently done the last 6 years in the postseason, the Cavaliers and the fans, they might be waiting on a bad outcome.
3: You know, the thing about it is I like Jared Allen a lot. I love the effort that he brings. I love the way that he works his tail off, and he's down there on the low blocks and he's working in the paint. If he's your second leading scorer, you probably have a bad recipe, right? That's probably not a recipe for a win. You got to have Mobley. You've got to have James Harden. You've got to have others step up as well. Again, I appreciate what Jared Allen's bringing to the table. Someone else has got to step up and help out Donovan Mitchell. Let's go back to Detroit and hear from the Cavaliers head coach, Kenny Atkinson.
0: Hey, Ken, you guys took a 81-79 lead early in the fourth quarter, and from that point on, you were outscored 28-16. How come you weren't able to build upon that momentum early in the quarter?
5: I really wish I had the film. I could, like, watch it real quick, but I think the thing that stood out to me was the offensive rebounds. I think they had 8 offensive rebounds in that fourth quarter, and that's a lot. The rebounding was, I thought we got some good stops, made some good defensive plays, and then we couldn't come up with the rebound. I thought the big one was out of the timeout. You know, we said, man, just we got to get this, you know, our box out responsibilities on the free throw, and they, you know, they missed. They get the offensive rebound, and they score. So I don't know. We got to fix our rebounding. I think that's the main thing. I will say the positive about this. We +3 in the possession game. We gave ourselves a chance. Unfortunately, it was not a night where we shot the ball well. 7-for-32 from 3. That was a factor too.
0: You guys trailed by as many as 14 tonight, and you've fallen behind by double digits in 7 of the last 8 games that you played. How come this team is seemingly always fighting an uphill battle?
5: I know, and another. Listen, Dan, another, you know, not a great start, you know, for that starting group. So, you know, we know the deal here. We got to look at everything. You know, is there a jolt from somewhere? We just got to look at everything. We tried to change up our coverages, tried to be a little more aggressive to get our mojo going. I don't know what it is with the start of games. I mean, they came out super aggressive, of course, but it's playoffs. Obviously, haven't figured that one out. Still back to the drawing board.
6: What are you seeing from James right now? 3-of-13, didn't score in that fourth quarter.
5: Yeah, I feel, you know, I on me. You know, he took 2 shots in the second half. I'll put that on me. We tried to, I think the idea in the second half was to push the pace, and try to play quicker and get the ball up the court. And he was doing a great job getting off it. But our offense isn't at a point now, like when him and Don get off it, it should come back to them at some point. You know what I'm saying? And I felt that didn't. Both him and Don, you know, didn't kind of circle back to him. So we got to look at it. We can't have our Hall of Famer taking 2 shots in the second half. I'll take that one.
4: I got a pocket watch, Q. I'm sorry. I got a pocket watch now. James Harden has earned. He hasn't been given. He's earned more than $400 million worth of contract money. Throw in his endorsements. He's a $500 million dude. And to take 2 shots
7: right
4: in the second half,
7: yep.
4: I'm sorry, that's not on the coach. You have been to the playoffs enough. I can understand if this was your first ride and you have to learn the rigors of the postseason. He knows the rigors of the postseason. He knows what it takes in the fourth quarter. He knows what a collapse and a loss and close losses look like. It's the same old song, yep, with James Harden. And unless he does what he's been paid to do repeatedly in different cities, in different stops, it is going to be the same result. He is going to get bounced with his team from the postseason because he has not been a better player like he's paid to be.
3: I'll tell you what, man, listening to Kenny Atkinson, he sounds defeated. You know, he sounds like he doesn't have an answer. As you heard him responding, he's like, well, you know, back to the drawing board. I don't know. And I'm not expecting coaches to have every answer or even give us every answer immediately after a game or any time during the press conference. But just listening to his tone, listening to the way that he was responding, sounds like a guy that truly home team doesn't have the answer right now. And that's a problem, especially when they're going back to Cleveland in a must-have game.
4: He's supposed to have 2 alpha dogs.
3: Yeah.
4: He's supposed to have 2 heads of the snake. He's supposed to have 2 pointed spears to attack with when all else fails, when you're missing 3-pointers throughout the game, when you're getting demolished on the offensive glass. At the end of the day, you're down 6 with 3 minutes to go, and one guy, Spider Mitchell, is giving it to him, and the other guy, James Harden, is not. He should sound defeated. What, this is not a situation where it's a college coach trying to motivate the kid that just doesn't believe in himself. This is a Hall of Fame player that won't play like a Hall of Fame player once again in the postseason.
3: Well, let's hear from that Hall of Fame player on what led to the struggles tonight.
7: Just missing shots. Second half, I think I took two shots, but I think the ball was moving. We were getting better shots. You know what I mean? So just picking and choosing my spots and figuring out what works, what doesn't work for the betterment of the team.
3: All right. Well.
4: All right.
3: I mean, that's just picking up the company line, right? Only took two shots again. That's on him for only taking two shots. But this
4: when is he taking responsibility, Q?
3: Exactly. Exactly. That's my thing. Like, hold on, dog. Two shots. You know that they need more than two shots from you, regardless, right? I mean, if you got to do some ISO James and again, at the very least, find your way to get to the free throw line. Get to the cup, get fouled, get to the free throw line. He knows how to manufacture free throws. I don't care how you get buckets. The Cavaliers need points from James Harden. They need contributions. He should be able to score, knock down shots. He's that good. He's a Hall of Famer for a reason. He's just not giving it to him in the postseason, and this is not anything new when it comes to James Harden. So now here you go. The Cavaliers find themselves down 0-2. Game 3 coming up Saturday back in Cleveland. He's home team Brandon Leak. I'm Q Myers. It's game night here on ESPN Radio and the ESPN app. Coming up next, the 30th WNBA season. It's going to tip off tomorrow night. A league poll among general managers reveals something very, very interesting that we're going to discuss next here on game night on ESPN Radio and the all-new ESPN app.
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1: Well, the Lakers are trying to make this a series. They're up 69-68, 7:24 left to go in the third quarter. Austin Reeves, how about this, home team? 21 points for Austin Reeves. And again, the Lake Show has a one-point lead with 7:24 left to go in the third.
2: Well, you know, they're playing with some pride, playing with some passion. One thing about LeBron, you always have a coach on the floor.
1: Yep.
2: So even if you don't have the horses to run this race, I still don't think they have a shot. But playing with a coach on the floor, and while he is in his 40s, he can still direct traffic. He can still motivate, and he can still demand that his teammates give all that they can. So I'm showing a little grit out there in L.A. with the Lakers, you know, showing that they don't want to be swept and they want to try to take home court advantage.
1: Well, that's the thing about it. You know, all they got to do is keep doing what they're doing right now, which is hanging around. I mean, one-point lead here, go down 1 point, go down 2 points. As long as they hang around, they can get a couple buckets at the end and steal it. What they can't do is get down 10. They can't get down 15. That horse ain't going to run, right? That horse is going to say, I'm going to sit this one out, coach, right? I'm not running like that. But if they hang around and they're within a bucket, two buckets, then they're going to feel like that they can make some moves. So I give them the Lakers a lot of credit. You know, they can't let the Thunder get going, get running, because when the Thunder start running, it's like that the Kentucky Derby, right? It's the fastest couple minutes in sports. It's over. Next thing you do, you

0: Reed. Hey,
1: Doug, I'm up here saying, oh my gosh, 15's going to do it. 15's going to do it. Then 19 wins. None of us know. None of us that are at the spot we're watching know that it's not 15. I'm getting high fives. I got people pointing across the room at me. They're like, how did you know? And I was like, I don't know, man. I just got lucky. Then all of a sudden someone's like, oh, dog, that's 19, not 15.
0: Oh, man. You know what, Q? I can one-up you. We had an online field of 64 bracket at the radio station here in Atlanta, 680 The Fan. And for whatever reason, I don't even know how I was allowed. I wanted to call somebody in IT. Last year, I filled in the bracket for the year before on the auto fill option. So I come down and ended up in first place in a bracket. So I'm, strutting in, strolling.
1: Yeah.
0: Like, well, give me my money. Let me go get my briefcase. And I had filled out a bracket for the wrong year of term. As my teammates.
1: Yeah, ring that bell.
0: Brian
1: ring
0: Cameron that bell. And John Michaels gave me the business for that.
1: I don't.
0: It's on the IT guy.
1: It is. It's that was my fault too. It was that issue, that virus. ID10T is what I was dealing with. ID10T. If you don't know what that is, go ahead and write it down and read it. You'll understand it. It's game night here on ESPN Radio, the ESPN app. He's home team Brandon Leak. I'm Q Myers. 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
1: It was a good day. 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WNBA season number 30 gets going tomorrow night. Looking forward to that. We are the home of women's college basketball here at Game Night. We're also the home of the WNBA here on Game Night on ESPN Radio and the ESPN app. And there was a GM survey. I want to get your thoughts on this, home team, that reveals Paige Bueckers, not Caitlin Clark, but Paige Bueckers is the player that GMs would want to start a franchise with. Oh. Paige Bueckers had 33% of the votes, Caitlin Clark 20%, and, well, the person that I would have picked, Asia Wilson, had 20%
0: yeah.
1: as well.
0: That's where I would go. If you
1: How is that possible? That's only 73%. Yeah. I'm not a mathematician, but that's only 73. What did the other ones just decide to sit it on out? What are we doing?
0: Yeah, and I'm an English major, but my Morehouse math tells me 73%. That's the number that I come up with as well, Q. Yeah, I don't agree with those voters. I'm starting mine with Asia Wilson. That's just me.
1: Yep.
0: If I have ladies standing on a court and I get to pick first, that's who I'm picking. The Paige Bueckers, Caitlin Clark situation. Now we have a conversation.
1: Right.
0: Obviously, Caitlin Clark is still the most dominant force in the WNBA as far as, you know, ticket value, marquee value, gamesmanship, scoring, and what she's able to do for her team. Paige Bueckers, you know, now after those injuries in college, able to get to the WNBA. They're different players. And I think they are going to be equally as effective. I don't know how to have the conversation without making a comparison, Q. You know, I'm looking at Caitlin Clark, and I see Steph Curry. She can hit the three-pointers. She can get the assists, facilitate, help out our offense, get in there and get a few tough rebounds as well. Paige Bueckers, I see maybe more of a more all-around, smoother game.
1: Yep.
0: She can hit the three. She can take you coast to coast. She can get you in the post. She can help out her teammates. She can hit the boards. She can get to the free throw line. So I'm trying to see if she's Shea Gilgeous-Alexander. Is she Devin Booker? You know, they're right. equally as talented. They just do it differently. And, you know, if you want to say you want to take Paige over Caitlin, okay. I mean, you're not going to lose in a bar bet.
1: No.
0: But, you know, Caitlin Clark, you know, certainly stricken with the injuries last year, didn't have a chance to have a full line of her second year in the league. Now we'll see if both ladies can stay healthy and see how it plays out this year.
1: Yeah, that's going to be the biggest key is both the ladies being healthy, but they're both dogs. I mean, they both can get after it in a major way, and Asia Wilson the same. You know, again, I think that 33 and then 20% is a huge gap. I would love to sit down in a room and hear the explanation behind that. Not that I think that any one of those three is a bad choice. Like I want it to be known that I think that you can

0: and start a franchise with any of them. Like I said, that wouldn't be my preference. I would go with Asia Wilson, but that's just me. I just think she's the best women's basketball player in the game today, right? And that's my reasoning. I'll stand on business. I think that there's not a better player in the league right now than Asia Wilson. Bottom line.
1: She's Shaq.
0: It's simple.
1: She's Shaq.
0: Right.
1: She's prime Shaq, and there was nothing you do with prime Shaq. There's nothing you can do with prime Asia. And, you know, when it comes down to at the end of the day, when things are close, you take the bigger player. So give me the big. She's the big, and she's the MVP, and she's the champion. So, yeah, I'm starting my franchise every time, 1,000 times out of 1,000 with Asia Wilson.
0: Well, you know, the one thing I can say about the WNBA that I'm very excited about is that there's a lot of talent all the way across the board now, where there was a team here, a team there, and then that was it. You can almost fast track and say, oh, the Aces and the Liberty are going to be in the finals. Now there's teams like Indiana. Now there's teams, obviously, the Liberty, right? The Aces, they're going to be there, right? The Golden State Valkyries, they're a really good squad. I mean, there's teams that are very, very talented. ATL, you know about the ATL. They're really good, right? I mean, that's the beautiful thing about it now is that I feel like there's so much talent across the league that it's not, you can't fast track anymore. Now you got to let them play the season out.
1: Yeah, and yeah, I don't want to be disrespectful, but it really is the starting line. With their new CBA, yep, with the attention, with the media deals, with expansion coming, it really is a starting line for the WNBA, and they're starting off with great ladies and a great opportunity.
0: Absolutely, absolutely. Coming up next, the NCAA basketball tournament, it's officially expanding. That's next on ESPN Radio.
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0: The Lakers are doing exactly what home team and me said they cannot do. Get down double digits. They're down 85-74 right now. 2:26 left to go in the third quarter. Uh-oh, look out. There's trouble in the Thunder and Lakers series. Game number two, OKC already has a one-game lead in the series. The Lake Show's trying to tie things up, but this is not the position they want to be in late in the third quarter. We'll continue to update you as that game rolls on. Earlier in the evening, the Pistons, they took a 2-0 lead in their best-of-seven series against the Cavaliers, 107-97. Cade Cunningham, 25 points, 10 assists. He got the job done for Detroit. Donovan Mitchell, he got the job done for Cleveland, 31.6 rebounds. James Harden, not so much. 10 points, 0 for 4 from three-point land, 4 turnovers, only had 3 assists. Cavaliers find themselves in a terrible situation down 0-2. Game 3 is coming up Saturday in Cleveland. And in the NFL, the Vikings add former 49ers wide receiver Juwan Jennings. They agreed to a one-year, $8 million deal with a chance to make up to $13 million. The Vikings, they lost Jalen Naylor this offseason after he signed a three-year, $35 million deal with the Raiders. Now they have replaced him with one Juwan Jennings. For more scores and analysis, check out ESPN.com and the all-new ESPN app. Coming up, the NCAA tournament is expanding. That's coming up next on Game Night with home team Brandon Leak and me, Hugh Myers, here on ESPN Radio on the all-new ESPN app.
1: Coming up on the Friday edition of Unsportsmanlike with Chris Canty, Michelle Smallman, and me, Evan Cohen. The 76ers are down 0-2 and dealing with injuries, but playing at home in Game 3, will it be enough to get them back into the series? It's Unsportsmanlike, 6 a.m. Eastern, right here on ESPN Radio, ESPN2, and ESPNU.

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0: 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The Lakers can't trust it. The Lakers can't trust the fact that they were hanging around. I was giving them props. They're staying where they need to be. One score here, one score there, a bucket here, a bucket there. Next thing you know, they're down 11. So not a good place to be in with 2 minutes left to go in the third quarter, down 86-75.
1: We have a saying in the South, Q, bless their hearts, because that's about where it's going to be. You know, you have to give them credit. They're scrappy. Man. They were fighting. Had LeBron. Austin Reeves is balling out tonight for the first half and some of the third quarter. You gave all you had, but you get down. We begged them. Do not get down double digits.
0: Yep.
1: To this Thunder team, or it's going to be curtains, and it looks like it is going to be curtains unless there's a magnificent fourth quarter on tap by the Los Angeles Lakers.
0: You know, it's so funny, man. I had someone call my local show here in Las Vegas that's from the South, and he said, you know, we've got a saying, just like you just said, bless their hearts or bless their little hearts, and he said, it's the most disrespectful, nice statement you could ever make. Oh, bless their little hearts. Yeah.
2: I had no idea what it meant when I moved to Texas, and I thought it was a positive thing.
0: Oh, no. Oh, no, my brother.
2: So I'll go ahead and do this for myself here.
0: There you go.
1: A nice insult is what it is.
0: Absolutely. Absolutely. So when you say that, that just makes me laugh, man. And that's exactly how a lot of folks are as they're looking at the Lakers and the Thunder. Again, it's game night here on ESPN Radio and the ESPN app. But I'll tell you this, man. We've known about this for a while. The NCAA tournament had a chance to expand. We knew that he was probably going to do it. The NCAA made it official for the men's and the women's tournament on Thursday, expanding to now 76 teams. I don't know how you feel about it, home team, but I don't think we need 76 teams, but I get it. They're going to claim it's opportunity. I'm going to claim it's the almighty dollar.
1: It is, and I don't have a problem with it, and I'll tell you why.
0: Okay.
1: Because what we do in sports is expand. We expand seasons. We expand postseasons. You know, the NFL used to be a 14-game season. And then it went to 16 games. Oh, did we go crazy? Did it make the game worse? No. Then they went from 16 to 17. Oh, my God, is an uneven number of games. Did it ruin the game of football? No. It used to not have a super wild card weekend, and they added more to it. Oh, my God, super wild card weekend. Are we not going to watch it? Yes, you are. And I think the same applies to, you know, the NCAA tournament. You can pull any sport, the play-in tournament, basketball, wild card teams in baseball. It is an adjustment emotionally, but once you get past that, it's more games. If you like to wager, it's more to wager on. And for teams who would either be going to the NIT or declining NIT invitations and ending a season, at least it's one more opportunity to get some more work for the guys coming back next year. One more opportunity to have things continue. And who knows, maybe an opportunity for a team that was just outside to get in and win a couple of games.
0: Well, that's what Texas was this past year, right?
1: For
0: They had to play their way into the actual field of 64. That's the thing about it. That's why I say I don't think we need it to go to 76, because the tournament still doesn't start till Thursday, right? I mean, that's when it officially starts. Now we're going to see early on, right? With the increase of 76, the first four doubleheaders on back-to-back days in Daytona will be replaced by a 12-game opening round, right? The Tuesday and Wednesday of the men's tournament will feature 12 games played by 24 teams in two different cities. It's like an ultimate AAU competition, right? It's like I said, the Thunder Invitational, like it's going to be the NCAA Invitational going on for the first couple days. Again, I get it. I do appreciate the run that some teams could go on. And, you know, again, I'll give Texas a lot of credit. They made the most of their opportunity. But that's going to be every once in a while. That's not going to be consistent.
1: Yeah, nobody's going to make a run with an extra round all the way to the Elite Eight or, you know, to the Final Four. So you can 86 that thought. But, you know, the fact that basketball won't be over and, you know, who knows, maybe stars and, you know, look, you know, being selfish, if you want to see teams take other players, you know, a star that makes it into the, you know, this version of the tournament now and swaps teams next year, maybe can be a bigger star the next year we see them. So I don't see the problem. It's clearly about money. Yeah. You're going to get doubleheaders, more commercials in, you know, more sponsors in. And I just like when basketball is not over. And, you know, what would you rather have if you are a team that missed the postseason, you know, to take any team from any conference? Would you rather, oh, well, we didn't earn it. We'll try better next year. It's better for the game if we get to the other teams in the conference that made it. Or would you rather just see your team go and your fan base have one more postseason, or maybe have a chance to see something great, a buzzer beater and an opening round doubleheader of an extended playoff format? I just think more games is better, and it's always going to be something that somebody's not going to like, but I think overwhelmingly the teams that get in last will be the teams going out first anyway, so it's really not that big of a deal when it's all said and done.
0: I love more games. Don't get me wrong. And for people like us, we love this anyway, right? I mean, if I'm going to be watching the games, I'll be watching the games. That's what I'll do, right? It's better than watching whatever rerun would be on of some corny TV show that I'd be watching if I wasn't watching sports anyway. With that being said, though, now where's the value in the conference tournaments? Is it still there at all? I mean, look, coaches have already kind of talked about conference tournaments where they're like, don't really need them that well or that much. Now, if you have an expanded NCAA tournament, it feels like you just devalued even more your conference tournament.
1: But haven't you already done that? I mean, if the conference tournament is supposed to mean so much, how come the SEC got 10 teams in? How come the Big Ten got 9 teams in?
0: Well, we thought Ohio wasn't going to get in. Remember, we thought they were.
1: Exactly.
0: We thought they weren't going to get in because they took one L. They're like, they're not going to make it.
1: In their tournament.
0: Right.
1: Now, all of a sudden, they have to fight for their lives and wait on Selection Sunday. So what is the value of the tournament? You know, it's just one of those things where I get it. You know, 64 felt like the perfect number. You want to call it 68 with the first four playing their way in, you know, on the weekend. Okay, so be it. But I just think it's more games. It's more opportunities. It's more coaching. It's more basketball. It's more to wager on. There's more positive than negative when you expand a tournament.
0: Well, speaking of Miami University AD David Sandler was on Amber and Ian talking about the expansion and if this does not help mid-majors.
3: These teams that are in the power conferences, they never slide off the bubble. Like, they get so much grace period at the end of the year where they can lose games down the stretch and they still stay on the bubble. Our level, you lose one, two times, you're done. There's no room for error whatsoever. And so to me, when you start expanding this thing and there's still those losses at the end of the year for the mid-major schools, they're still going to slide off of it. The people that are going to stay there and they're going to stay in that first four out, next four out, they're going to be the, you know, the teams that are 10th, 11th, 12th place in those big conferences. Those conferences have gotten so big that they don't play everybody equally in their leagues. The schedules are unbalanced. It's really hard to figure out. There's not a lot of head-to-head matchups anymore like there used to be in the old days when you really knew who the best teams in the conferences were. So you're kind of throwing darts a little bit at the end with computer rankings and metrics and all these different things. And they all those metrics favor the power conference schools. And so they're going to stay in those bubble conversations just even more and more, just further down their standings. That's all that's going to happen.
1: He's absolutely right. And it's akin to the college football playoff, you know, expanding to 16 or 24, maybe one day. You know, I think what people just have to accept is college sporting events are not what you used to see. They're not what you grew up on. They're not going to have the same emotional ties. It is a TV show. Yes. And the TV show is better to have more teams from the ACC, more teams from the Big 12, more teams from the Big 10, more teams from the SEC. And he's absolutely right. This does not benefit the mid-majors. And mid-major teams are still going to have to win their conference championships. You're not getting the runner-up or the best team that should have gone that didn't make it. You can forget about that. This is going to be another TV show where big audience, big cities and big fan bases travel, turn on the TVs, and buy the products that are being advertised on these commercial breaks.
0: So now you're just going to get the entire SEC in the tournament, the entire Big 12 in the tournament, the entire Big 10 in the tournament. That's what it's going to be.
1: What do you think? Simple. Is that going to differ from anything when college football expands? What, no. You think they're going to have a couple of freelance small schools come in? No. The big boys with the big pockets and the big fan bases and the big TV numbers and the big wagering numbers, those will be the teams that will be invited. And I don't see ultimately how that's a bad thing.
0: What's going to happen? What this is ultimately going to do, the way this is going to work here in this house right here in Studio Q where I'm at, my dad always comes to town for the NCAA tournament. He always makes his way to town. So all that's going to do is give him a couple of days earlier to get in town.
1: He's got another day. He's got doubleheaders Q.
0: Yep.
1: It's how does he lose? He can't lose with more basketball.
0: Exactly. So this is right up his alley. He's like, more games? That's more time at my son's house. I'm good. He gets catered for a couple more days. We get to take care of him. That's what's all being said and done with the NCAA tournament expanding to 76 teams. He's home team Brandon Leak. I'm Q Myers. It's game night here on ESPN Radio. Coming up next, the Lakers. Uh-oh, looks like trouble. Plus, we'll hear from Kate Cunningham after the Pistons' big win tonight. That's coming up next here on game night on ESPN Radio on the all-new ESPN app.
4: 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Up 2-0 over the 76ers. We head to Philadelphia for game 3. 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

0: Cunningham on the left. Step back three for Cunningham. Good! Woo-hoo! Cunningham with 23 down the stretch here. Trying to bring it home. It's 101-92.
1: And, well, Kate Cunningham and the Pistons, they brought it home. They got the dub 107-97 over the Cavaliers. Now have a 2-0 series lead. It's game night here on ESPN Radio. 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He's home team Brandon Leak. I'm Q Myers. And, again, the Cavaliers are now down 0-2. They're headed back to Cleveland Saturday for game three, but find themselves in a position that they did not want to be in, while the Pistons feel like, okay, we're cooking with grease, we're cooking with gas, we're trending in the right direction. After struggling in the first series against the Magic, now they're right where they want to be, even though they're going to face a very hostile environment in game number three back in Cleveland.
2: I look at this Pistons situation as making the best of a second opportunity. They could have had a disastrous season, a historically awful ending when a 8 seed takes you to 7 games. And you lose that, you go into the history books, your coach is starting to be questioned, and you have, you don't want to say wasted, you have certainly not done all you could do. And now that they bounce back from that brink of elimination with the Magic taking them to 7 games, it feels like they learned the lessons from that series, and they're just getting right to work. Cade Cunningham, he knows what it is. He has to be the lead dog. He goes over 40 minutes tonight. He gets a double-double. He wanted the ball late. He got the ball late. He scored the ball late. The Pistons defense is just absolutely what you want to have at the end of a ball game. And then you have your role players. If he's going to be the lead dog, then what is the role of Tobias Harris? What is the role of Duncan Robinson? And it's the fill of the box score when he gives up the ball and it's your turn to score. Those guys have done that, and that's why, along with the defense, they find themselves up 2-0.
1: I'm so glad you brought up the defense. To me, that's one of the biggest keys. Every time Cleveland got close, and look, there was a couple times down the stretch where they got close, but then they ratcheted up their defense. That was what Detroit was able to do. They were able to come up with a big steal, get a block, make a real contested shot for Cleveland, and Cleveland wasn't able to capitalize. That defense is something that is going to take Detroit a really long way, even when their shots aren't dropping, because then you can start to get some easy buckets. That's what you're seeing Detroit get, and Cleveland is not doing that. As a matter of fact, Cade Cunningham talked about that team's defense following the game.
3: Yeah, that side of the ball wins this game. That's our identity. And don't we want to impose ourselves all 4 quarters, but, you know, in winter time, we got to be locked in and we got to execute. So I thought we did a pretty good job tonight. They had a couple runs today that, you know, I wish we would have stopped earlier, but for the most part, we did a great job defensively.
2: There's a double whammy. You know, when you're playing good defense and you force a team to shoot 3-pointers and they're missing him, that's also, you know, a caveat of good defense. And the Cavaliers missed every 3-pointer in tarnation tonight. And it was because I think of the defense that the Pistons played all around. And you're shooting 42%. You're on the road. You have to overcome situations like that by having monster performances by your star players. And the Cavaliers got it from Donovan Mitchell, but they did not get it from James Harden.
1: Yeah, Donovan Mitchell, he gave him enough to win, right? 31 points, he gave him enough. He put in his part. There wasn't enough by his running buddy, James Harden. You got to give Jared Allen a lot of credit. He dropped in 22, but it still was not enough for the Cavaliers to get over the hump. It wasn't enough for the Cavaliers to get a dub, tie up this series, feel good about themselves, heading back to Cleveland. Here's Spider Mitchell following the game on what it takes to get over the hump and why they can't do it.
4: Timely makes by them, timely offensive rebounds, timely misses by us. I think all that is a collective. And I mean, I go back and watch the film, but just my initial response is just they countered, they hit, and they did what they're supposed to do. They won 2 at home.
2: No one's going to take is an apology from James Harden. Right. I'm sorry, Spider. Man, you're balling out. I can do better. I don't know what it is, but when we get to Cleveland, you can bet on me to do better. They need somebody to help this man. Cleveland is one of the more rabid fan bases in the postseason. They deserve to have all cylinders firing, and they don't. And so, you know, James Harden needs to step it up. His personality is, you know, just not, you know, alpha dominant. Here we go. It's my fault. It's on me. But they're going to need some more, and this should be the last game The last game where James Harden is not the second leading scorer for the Cavaliers. I love Jared Allen. You want a big man who's able to operate like that and make his free throws. He's 8 of 10 from the free throw line. And you certainly want that kind of production. But this should be the last game of this series where Jared Allen is the second leading scorer for the Cleveland Cavaliers. It's 1-2-3 for the Pistons. It's Cade Cunningham. It's Tobias Harris. It's Duncan Robinson. And it needs to be 1-2 for the Cavaliers and Spider Mitchell and James Harden.
1: I would really like to see James Harden kind of get that narrative and clear it, that he can't get it done in the postseason, that he's a regular season guy, regular season MVP, regular season Hall of Famer, postseason he disappears. I would love to see that narrative go away. I'm not trying to continue to push the narrative, but he's doing that with his production.
2: It's not a narrative. It's true.
1: Well, I know. That's true. What I'm saying, but I would like to see him be able to get over that, but he just hasn't done it.
2: It would be nice, and it should be easier when you've played with Kevin Durant, when you've played with Russell Westbrook, when you played with Chris Paul, and now you're playing with Donovan Mitchell. You are playing with the all-time greats of the game, and now it is not charged upon you to carry the team. It's the same old song. Use your abilities that are going to get you to the Hall of Fame to get you to those kind of performances in the fourth quarter and quit leaving cities, coaches, and your other star teammates hanging.
1: I just want to hear Tupac go ahead and rock this. Now, you know what I mean? That's all I want to hear. That's what I'm waiting for. I'm getting in my zone, man. I'm getting in my Tupac go ahead and rock this, because it is. It's the same old song, like you're saying, just like Digital Underground said back in the day, and it's unfortunate. A hell of a player. Right, we know that when James Harden is in his bag, it's a thing of beauty for his team. It's not really pleasing to my eyes because of the style of play, but we know how effective it can be for his team and how much he can help his team out. But right now, he's not helping his team.
2: And nobody's picking on him.
1: Right.
2: Every player, every great player is judged on postseason performances. And like I told you earlier, I'm a pocket watch too. Yep. You've been paid more than $400 million throwing your endorsements because of your greatness. You're over $500 million. You are closer to a billion-dollar player than not, and you are not giving those kinds of performances repeatedly, city to city, coach to coach, superstar teammate to superstar teammate. And at some point, he has to accept responsibility, and he needs to in game three, because Donovan Mitchell is laying it all out on the line. Even in the first round when he didn't have the greatest of series, he was given everything that he had, and it is time for James Harden at this point in his career to accept the responsibility when nights like this go. They were in this game in the fourth quarter despite missing every three-pointer. They were in this game despite getting mugged defensively. They were in this game despite Cade Cunningham going smooth off in the fourth quarter, and they didn't get it done because James Harden didn't get it done.
1: I had my guy, DJ Connect, hit me up, and he said, man, I was really rooting for Harden to finally get it done in the playoffs. Hopefully it'll come true in the next few games. Then he also doubled down and said, whose career would you rather have, Harden or Barkley? And he said, I mean, Barkley showed up in the playoffs, but he has no rings. And my response was, Barkley 100% of the time.
2: Every time.
1: Not even a question. It wasn't even a hesitation. I didn't even think about that question.
2: Oh, you're not a loser because your teams don't win a title. You are not a winner just because you are on a team where other people carry the load. And when you are charged with carrying the load, you need to carry the load that's too much to bear for the rest of a team or the rest of a city.
1: Yeah, Barkley ran into some guy you may have heard of, Michael Jeffrey Jordan. Yeah. He had a little something to say about it. What's up with Harden's legacy if he comes up short again? That's next on Game Night here on ESPN Radio on the all-new ESPN app.
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1: The Lakers are trying to hang around, but it may be too little, too late. I'm Q Myers. Game 2 action. Lakers and the Thunder right now. OKC is up 103-94. The Lakers, they'll go on a run. OKC will answer. They'll go on a run. OKC will answer. 6:47 left to go in the game. Chet Holmgren has 18 points and 4 steals, while Austin Reeves has 26 points for the Lakers. Earlier in the evening, the Pistons, they took a 2-0 series lead versus the Cavaliers with a 107-97 victory in game number 2. Cade Cunningham, 25 points, 10 assists. Donovan Mitchell, 31 points, 6 rebounds. Clearly not enough. Game 3 will be back in Cleveland coming up on Saturday. The NCAA tournament, it will expand. The men's and women's tournament, they're expanded to 76 teams. It was announced on Thursday by the NCAA. The first time the men's tournament has expanded since 2011. The first time the women's tournament has expanded since 2022. The expansion from 68 teams to 76 teams marks the men's tournament's largest increase since it moved to 64 teams back in 85. It went from 64 to 65 in 2001, then added three more teams in 2011 to form the first four. For more scores and analysis, check out ESPN.com and the all-new ESPN app. Coming up, more game night with home team Brandon Leak and me, Q Myers, here on ESPN Radio and the all-new ESPN app.
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2: Jenkins will advance to the cross half court. Cleveland will concede. 5 seconds left. Final score here in Detroit. Pistons 107, Cavaliers 97. A 2-0 lead for the one seed in the East.
3: That's how the final call was right there. That's how the Pistons took a 2-0 series lead on the Cleveland Cavaliers, 107-97. 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I'm Q Myers, and as they say, it gets late early. It's getting late early already in this series. Pistons and the Cavaliers, as Detroit now has a commanding 2-0 lead as they shift the series back to Cleveland for Game 3 coming up on Saturday.
4: Yeah, and great opportunity for Cleveland, and they just missed out right there in the final moments where you can steal a game down 6 points with 3 minutes to go, and they just didn't get it done. But it was more about Detroit. Their defense was better. Their superstar was better. Their three-headed monster with Tobias Harris and Duncan Robinson was better. Their shooting was better. Their offensive rebounding was better. They were the better team tonight. So you can look at it as, you know, well, Cleveland missed their opportunity, but they were beaten tonight at home by the Pistons, who look like they're ready to shift into another gear.
3: So let me ask you this. We spent a lot of time talking about James Harden. My guy DJ Connect hit me up and asked me about Barkley and Harden. If Harden doesn't get it done again, if he's not able to have success in the postseason, what is the story going to be with him besides what it already is when it's great in the regular season, terrible in the postseason?
4: Well, he's going to be looked at as an all-time great and a Hall of Famer in the regular season, and his postseason legacy will be he comes up short. He's got every accolade you could want as an individual player. 11-time All-Star, 3-time scoring champ, MVP. He has everything production-wise that you want, but his production dips when he leaves the regular season and goes to the postseason.
3: Why is this so difficult? Why is it so difficult to translate, you know, and transition from the regular season to the postseason? And I know it's not for everybody, but again, you rattled off everything he is. He's going to be a Hall of Famer. I would feel like it would be easier for him to be able to have success in the postseason, especially this year when he's got the talent of Spider Mitchell next to him.
4: It's efficiency and decision making. He shied away from shots and he's missed shots. You know, there is nobody who's going to look and say when the Houston Rockets had the Warriors down, you know, 3-2, that team should not have gone to the NBA Finals, and they didn't. And the other part, Q, and look, I don't want to bang on James Harden. He's a great player, and I'll admit, part of my issue with him is kind of his persona. He comes across to me as aloof, detached sometimes, distant. Standoffish, and I don't like my superstar cut like that. I like my superstar cut like Charles Barkley. I got beat. Michael Jordan was better than me. I never thought any man was better than me. He was better than me. Reggie Miller didn't win, went a couple of times. Makes no excuses, is not aloof, out front, alpha dog. And so it's not like this is a one-time, one-shot window where we're, you know, just piling on James Harden. This is a sustained and consistent situation where he's played with the best of the best. Kevin Durant, Westbrook, Kyrie, Embiid, Chris Paul, Dwight Howard, Kawhi Leonard, Paul George. I mean, what else is needed with all of the accolades he has achieved? He's just not executing in the bigger moments, and that's just what it is. It's the same old song.
3: It really is. It really is. That song is on repeat now here on Game Night on ESPN Radio on the ESPN app, because that's what it is, and we're repeating the same conversation when it comes to James Harden, because he's repeating it throughout the course of his career and his postseason, more importantly, and that's unfortunate for a guy as talented as he is. Evan Cohen, part of Unsportsmanlike here on ESPN Radio, had this thought on James Harden going all the way back to the Oklahoma City Thunder.
5: Here's what it is with James Harden. Maybe Oklahoma City just had it right all along in big moments. Not for 82 games, but in big moments. Maybe he's just best as the sixth man. I don't mean to say that as an insult. The guy's a first ballot Hall of Famer. The guy's had an unbelievable career. The guy does something that no one else seemingly does anymore, which is play no matter what. He always plays, which I give him all the credit in the world for. But if you're the Cleveland Cavaliers, and we look back at this, and you lose this series, and you don't get over the hump here, and we look back at the move you made, and we sit there and say, you had to get to the conference finals or better, and your big move was trading for someone who is notoriously horrific in the postseason?
4: Look, I have never gotten into this business to be that guy that just screams and yells, you know, at elite athletes that have trained their lifetimes and sacrificed much to be where they are. You know, I'm a 5 foot nothing, 30 whatever percent body fat guy, and I'm not going to take away from the greatness of James Harden. But again, as a fan of basketball, I have a right to like what I like. And he never takes responsibility. And maybe that's what it is. You know, the list of players that he's played with, he's had enough help. You could go to Reggie Miller. Did he have the offensive firepower of a Kevin Durant with him? You go to Charles Barkley. Did he have somebody like Kyrie Irving playing with him? Those guys had to carry teams and came up short. James Harden has been the lead dog in different places, and that's a very interesting point that was just made. Why, if you were so supremely talented, why did Oklahoma City let him go so early?
3: Yeah, they did. You know, and when they did let him go, and he arrives in Houston, and man, all of a sudden he was the guy, right? I mean, he was the dude. He just wasn't able to get it done and hasn't been able to get it done for one reason or the other in the postseason. Like I said, I would love to see him show up really big, play some really big, meaningful games, help his team win, and say, okay, whew, got that off my back. But it just doesn't seem like that's coming anytime soon. It just really doesn't. And then you have his coach, Kenny Atkinson, responding like this about the struggles that he's had.
0: We took two shots in the second half. I'll put that on me. I think the idea in the second half is to push the pace, you know, and try to play quicker and get the ball up the court. And he was doing a great job getting off it. But our offense isn't at a point now, like, when him and Don should get off it, it should come back to them at some point. You know what I'm saying? You know, and I felt that didn't. But both him and Don, you know, didn't kind of circle back to him. So we got to look at it. We can't have our Hall of Famer taking two shots in the second half. I'll take that one.
4: What Hall of Famer takes two shots in the second half and doesn't take responsibility? I appreciate Kenny Atkinson. I understand the framework of we are in trouble and we don't need to have fracturing of anybody in the locker room right now. I totally understand that. He is a phenomenal coach, and he can find a way, if he gets James Harden to go, to coach his way into a better scenario. That being said, Q, that is a raggedy piece of sound. If I am a Cleveland Cavalier season ticket holder, if I'm a fan, I want to hear, I need a little bit more from James Harden. We can't go anywhere without James. James has to find a way to insert himself into the most meaningful moments. I can do my part, but we're going to need him to carry us along with Donovan the rest of the way. So to take responsibility, you know, at this point, this isn't high school. This isn't college. This is a player's league. And I'm sorry, that is one raggedy piece of excuse making for a guy who needs to step up in the postseason again.
3: And that's why they went and acquired him, was to give him that opportunity. He was going to help them be, you know, the guy to help them get over the hump. And if you have the talent of Donovan Mitchell next to you, that's a win. I mean, you said it multiple times. That's taking the pressure off of James, and he can still have an opportunity to step up and play his role. I just don't understand why it's such a struggle for both these guys, Spider Mitchell and James Harden, to get to the cup, right? Everyone's settling for three-pointers. You're seeing them settle for jump shots. They're not getting to the free throw line as much. Spider Mitchell did a much better job of it this game. James went there four times, and that was it. If your shot's not dropping, the one thing I do know, I don't have to be an NBA player to tell you that sometimes you just got to adjust what you do. If your jumper ain't dropping, then sometimes you just need to take it to the cup. And if you see the ball go through the rim a couple times from the charity stripe, then everything else becomes a little bit easier. And it's just not clicking for some reason or somehow. And maybe it's just Detroit's just that much better and they're overwhelmed. But I saw these struggles against Toronto as well.
4: Look, the bottom line is either do it or you don't. Mm-hmm. Do or do not. There is no try. Master Yoda. Now, the bottom line is this for me. If he scored 25 points tonight, nobody would be saying anything. To be beaten is a part of competition. And that would bolster, you know, his postseason resume if he's having monster games and coming up short. Then you can look at other elements. But when you go 3 for 13, 0 for 4 from downtown, and you have more turnovers than field goals made, that is an execution issue and another example of how he needs to step up his game.
3: He's home team Brandon Leak. I'm Q Myers. It's game night here on ESPN Radio. Now we'll turn our attention to the Detroit Pistons, who are feeling good about themselves, up 2-0. That's coming up next here on Game Night on ESPN Radio on the all-new ESPN app.
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0: Cunningham on the left. Step back three for Cunningham. Good! Woo-hoo! Cunningham with 23 down the stretch here. Trying to bring it home. It's 101-92.
1: And bring it home he did. Kate Cunningham ends up with 25 points, 10 assists. And the Pistons, 107-97, they get the victory over the Cleveland Cavaliers and now have a 2-0 series lead. The highlight coming in courtesy of ESPN Radio. It's game night here on ESPN Radio. The ESPN app, SiriusXM, Channel 80, and TuneIn were presented by Progressive Insurance alongside home team Brandon Leak. I'm Q Myers, and joining us now from the Detroit Free Press to talk all things Pistons is our guy Amari Sankofa. And Amari, thanks so much for your time. Definitely appreciate you. I was mentioning earlier in the show that the Pistons struggled in round one with the Magic, but now it seems like after they came back game six, won game seven, seems like they're really kind of in their bag. What has happened in this last four-game stretch with the Detroit Pistons that seems like they're back to being that number one seed that we saw in the regular season?
2: Yeah, thanks for having me. And the Pistons really were on the brink there for a minute, down 24 early in the third quarter in game six. You have a 3-1 series deficit. It looked like it was over, and essentially from that point on, they were a one seed that decided to stop playing around, and they locked in. They turned up the heat defensively to the level they had been at during the season, and they crawled their way out of that. And then they won their fifth straight playoff game tonight to take a 2-0 series lead over Cleveland. So it's just a team, it's tough to say exactly why they got off to such a slow start. I think part of it was just you have an eight seed in Orlando that was coming off the play-in. Pistons had a week off. There was a mismatch in urgency early. But once the Pistons got to that point, they've stayed there. And that's why they're currently in the second round with a 2-0 lead.
3: What is working defensively for the Pistons? Because it seems like at the end of that Magic series and now up two games to nothing, it's the defense that's made the difference.
2: Yeah, Thompson is working for him, a guy that's likely going to be first team on defense here soon. Averaged more than two blocks, two steals per game against Orlando. And in a lot of ways, it's just a one-man wrecking crew. He picks up the James Hardens, the Donovan Mitchells, the Paolo Banchero's, Desmond Baines, whoever it may be. He just creates so much havoc for him out there. And you can feel the difference in the third quarter tonight. Pistons led by 16 in the second. Asar picks up a fourth foul, misses most of the third quarter, and then that run commences. So Asar drives a lot of that for them, but you also have to shout out, Cade, he's the head of the snake on offense, but he's no slouch defensively either. Ron Holland off the bench, Shavonte Green, and then you have Paul Reed, Isaiah Stewart, and most importantly, the starting center, Jalen Duren, anchoring the paint. So they've got great defenders up and down the roster, but the top guy in that group and the guy that impacted the most is certainly Asar Thompson.
1: Amari Sankofa for the Detroit Free Press is with us here on Game Night on ESPN Radio and the all-new ESPN app. We were talking earlier as well about Cade Cunningham and how he makes it look so effortless. What is it about Cade in his game where you never see him look stressed, you never see him look sped up, he's just

0: some really big shots down the stretch to fend off that late Cleveland run. And these are things he's done his entire career, even as a rookie. You know, it didn't lead to winning initially, but he's always kind of had this icy calmness to him, that plus factor. And this is the biggest stage he's been on yet. And, you know, I think we're just seeing all those things coming to fruition at once for him.
1: How have Tobias Harris and Duncan Robinson been so consistent, even when they were down against the Magic, to this point in this series, to be consistent enough to be the 2 and a 3 punch that the Pistons need?
0: Yeah, Tobias has stepped up tonight with his 7th straight game in the postseason with at least 20 points. You know, there's so much attention to the Pistons around the deadline and even coming into the playoffs as far as, do they have enough on offense? Do they have that second scorer who can pick things up when it's not going for Cade? And Tobias has been that guy. He's averaging 21 a game in the playoffs. He had 21 tonight, hit some big shots in the fourth. He's just been super consistent offensively. He's had that turnaround mid-range going for him, taking advantage of mismatches. And he's been our number two guy. This is arguably his best postseason that he's had, and he's been critical to their success. And then Duncan, too, 17 points tonight. Obviously the best three-point shooter on the team, but he's even had some plays defensively, too. 6'7", quick hands. He can make some things happen and play passing lanes. So those are the two vets on the team, and they've really stepped up to, help this team, not just off the floor, but on it as well.
2: Amari, we'll close out with this. We definitely appreciate you. Game 3 is coming up on Saturday in Cleveland. Obviously, this is a must-win for the Cavaliers. What can J.B. Bickerstaff and the rest of the team do to try to weather the storm? Because you know Cleveland's going to throw everything and the kitchen sink at them.
0: Yeah, I think that's just it. Cleveland's going to be approaching that game from a place of desperation, being down 2-0. Returning to their home floor, obviously that Cleveland crowd is going to be pretty crazy. So, they've got to try to tie this series up. The Pistons know it's going to be a big punch, and they just got to keep doing what they've done defensively to hang on.
2: Well, they're up 2-0 right now. Game 3 back in Cleveland coming up on Saturday. Amari, fantastic stuff, man. Thanks so much for giving us a few minutes of your time here on Game Night. We appreciate you.
0: Yeah, thank you for having me.
2: Absolutely. Amari Sankofa right there, Detroit Free Press, with us here on Game Night on ESPN Radio and the ESPN app. He's home team Brandon Leak. I'm Q Myers. Again, it's Game Night on ESPN Radio.
3: Russo cross-court right wing to Wallace. Feeds near midcourt to Shea. Slicing left. Steps back, fires. He wants 3 straight away. Give it to him. Cha-ching, a Thunder Money Ball. Lakers don't call a timeout. They're down 16 now as the reigning MVP has his say, and 20 tonight in 25 minutes.
2: Done Deal Records, WWLS 98.1, the sports animal on the call right there. The Thunder, they now take a 2-0 series lead with a 125-107 victory over the Lakers. And home team, it was a story that we said all night long. Every time the Lakers got close, even when the Lakers had the lead, it wasn't much of a lead. And I said, well, they want to get close. They want to try to steal it at the end. And Oklahoma City was having none of that. They kept stretching the lead to 10. 12, 14, you said it. 3 bad minutes in the NBA will cook you.
1: Yeah, and it's just too bad. It's the effect of not having your superstar, and we've seen it throughout the playoffs. We saw it with the Rockets and KD. When he's not there, they didn't have a shot. We saw it with my Atlanta Hawks. I won a superstar with no Jock Landell. Now we're down 61 to the Knicks in the game because we don't have a big guy, and we're getting blown out. At least that's what I'm going with.
2: Hey, I'm glad we didn't do a show together that night, man. I'm glad we didn't do a show that night, brother.
1: I got
2: so Johnny
1: Mandel out. That's all I got for you. I'll get blown out by the Knicks. But you're seeing the Luka effect.
2: Right.
1: No Luka, and, it's just one of those deals where you could see this coming from the moon before the playoffs even started. Even if the Lakers weren't going to get out of the first round against the Rockets, that they were just going to not have enough. And that's just what this is. You have to give them credit. What they gave the Thunder for, 2 quarters and 4 minutes was all they had. And then you find yourself down 7, you find yourself down 12, you get down double digits. There is no coming back. There's no resurrection unless you have a Luka that can get you triple-double-like numbers. They don't have it, and so I don't think this series is going to go too long. I think the Lakers

0: Lakers can get one in L.A. because of LeBron, yep. The way Austin Reeves is playing. But you know, you got a pretty good minutes from Rui Hachimura tonight, but it's only going so far, and it's not going a long time against the defending world champions.
1: Yeah, man. LeBron could get him so much, and I'm with you. I think one game, I don't think it's going to be a sweep. I think it'll be a gentleman's sweep. Just because, again, the Lakers are going to play with pride. LeBron is not, you know, some pushover. You know, Austin Reeves, he dropped 31 points, had 6 assists, had a little something to say to the officials after the game as well. Looked a little chippy there, but okay, right? There's only so much that you can do. I know that they're leaving it all out there on the court, but when the Thunder start running and they start turning you over and they start getting transition buckets, it's just like that that horse number 15 that wasn't 15, it was 19. They're off and running, and there ain't no catching them. It's just that simple, and that's what the Thunder did. 125-107. They now have a 2-0 series lead. Coming up next, we'll hear from Shai Gilgeous-Alexander. Plus, look ahead to tomorrow in the NBA. It's ESPN Radio.
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0: The Oklahoma City Thunder now have a 2-0 series lead versus the Lakers. I'm Q Myers in a game that just went final. The Thunder 125, the Lakers 107. SGA had 22 points. Chet Holmgren had 22 points. A.J. Mitchell had 20 points, all for OKC, while Austin Reeves dropped in 31. LeBron James had 23 for L.A., and the Lakers find themselves in an 0-2 series hole with Game 3 coming up Saturday in L.A. Earlier in the evening, the Pistons, they took a 2-0 series lead versus the Cavs with a 107-97 victory. Cade Cunningham had 25 points and 10 assists in 42 minutes. Tobias Harris had 21 points of his own. On the Cleveland Cavaliers side of things, Donovan Mitchell, 31 points. James Harden was not the guy he needed to be. Only 10 points. He was 0 for 4 from three-point land. 4 turnovers. Only had 3 assists. Game 3 will go to Cleveland as the series shift, with Cleveland looking to find a way to pick up a victory. In the NFL, former 49ers free agent wide receiver Juwan Jennings and the Vikings reached agreement on a one-year, $8 million deal with a chance to make up to $13 million per his agent Drew Rosenhaus. The Vikings, they lost Jalen Naylor this offseason when he signed a three-year, $35 million deal with the Raiders. Now they replaced him with Juwan Jennings. In the NCAA tournament, will expand. The men's and women's tournament are expanding to 76 teams. The NCAA announced that on Thursday. It is the first time the men's tournament has expanded since 2011, and the first time the women's tournament has expanded since 2022. For more scores and analysis, check out ESPN.com and the all-new ESPN app. Coming up, more game night with home team Brandon Leak and me, Q Myers, here on ESPN Radio and the all-new ESPN app.
1: Coming up on the Friday edition of Unsportsmanlike with Chris Canty, Michelle Smallman, and me, Evan Cohen. The 76ers are down 0-2 and dealing with injuries, but playing at home in Game 3, will it be enough to get them back into the series? It's Unsportsmanlike, 6 a.m. Eastern, right here on ESPN Radio, ESPN2, and ESPNU.
2: Game 2 is over. OKC's in command of this series as a 1 seed against the number 4 seeded Lakers. And the Thunder are 8-0 all time when they've led 2-0 in a best of 7 playoff series. Streamers cascade down at Paycom Center as Oklahoma City, for the second time in this series, wins by 8.

0: OKC now has a commanding 2-0 series lead versus the Lakers after winning 125-107. It's game night here on ESPN Radio, the ESPN app, SiriusXM Channel 80, and TuneIn. We are presented by Progressive Insurance, and just a dominating performance by OKC down the stretch when they had to have it. The Lakers, they hung around, and finally OKC said, all right, enough of this. Let's go ahead and get on our horses and run away from these guys. And home team, that's exactly what they did.
1: They have no weaknesses. The Thunder have no weaknesses. Can they play from ahead? Yes. Can they play from behind? Yes. Can they rebound? Yes. Can they make threes? Yes. Can they get out in transition? Yes. Can they take defense and turn it into offense? Yes. Can they make their free throws? Yes. Do they have a superstar and a closer? Yes. They have no weaknesses. So in order to overcome that, you're going to need precision, execution, and a couple of guys to help out a 40-plus-year-old LeBron James. They didn't have it tonight, and that's why the Thunder up 2-0, and I think they're going to make this a very quick series.
0: Don't forget the NBA playoffs are on ESPN Radio. 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Following the game, Shai Gilgeous-Alexander, who had 22 points, caught up with Cassidy Hubbard.
2: Shai, with the foul trouble disrupting your rhythm a bit, how did you manage that mentally, and what did you see out of your teammates that allowed them to take control of this game?
3: Yeah, that's supposed to be a game of runs, ups and downs. It's not always going to go your way, and I know that. I don't expect it to go my way all the time. All I can do is play through it, play with effort, try to do the right things out there on the court, and hopefully at least the W's. Thankfully, basketball is a team sport, and the team was able to hold on tonight. Built us a pretty good lead while I was out, but yeah, hats off to the guys.
2: And look, this team has a lot of strengths, but one of them is your depth. What did you see out of your bench, especially the performance from Jerry McCain?
3: Yeah, it's just a next man up mentality. Like we've gone through ups and downs all year with injuries, guys in and out the lineup. Doesn't faze us. Guys continue to play to their strengths, and we try to help each other out there. And then Jerry McCain was just big time tonight. Shot making all over the floor. Barely played the first series. He's had huge minutes this series. Just speaks to his character and his work ethic.
2: This one was gritty. I mean, there was a lot of people unhappy throughout this game. A lot of talking throughout. You now take a 2-0 lead to LA. What do you guys need to carry over from these two wins to take control more of this series?
3: We got to be the aggressor. I feel like they were playing with more force. Like they were attacking harder in closeouts, like making quicker decisions, playing with a better sense of urgency in the first half, especially. As long as we take care of that, we should have our foot in the right direction.
1: And they do have their foot in the right direction, both feet. And they put both feet on the ground in the air. And, you know, it's too bad, you know, because we don't see Luka and LeBron and Austin Reeves being able to combat, which, you know, that's what this part of the season is supposed to be. The very best teams giving us historic moments, giving us back and forth with superstars. And I don't even know if Luka would be enough to overcome the totality of the Thunder, but it clearly would not be as one-sided as it is going to be. And it's just too bad. It's good for the Thunder fans and, you know, good for a team to have an opportunity to go back-to-back and be among the all-time greats. And that's where they're headed. But it's just too much. And yeah. I don't know. You can't outcoach this. There are not enough heroes on the bench for the Lakers. And LeBron James is now in his 40s, and he can't do it by himself anymore.
0: Well, let's see if the Lakers have any kind of answers. Here's J.J. Redick, their head coach, stepping to the podium.
4: Initial takeaway from you, anything that kind of stood out the most?
5: Well, you know, I talked about it a little bit yesterday, them being plus 9 in the non-shade minutes. And then, you know, in the second half, we just got blitzed, you know, 32-14, 7 turnovers. They shot 14 free throws during that stretch. So we'll look at lineups, we'll look at everything, try to figure out how we can be better in those minutes.
4: You said you expected Austin to have a bounce back. What did you see from him tonight?
5: I thought he did a good job, touching the paint, and, you know, those touch shots were there tonight. Got some good looks from three, you know, just he played a solid game. Obviously, you know, he had 5 turnovers, but everybody on our team had turnovers. You can start seeing like some trends here, and we probably need to go back to the two keys we had against Houston, which is take care of the ball and box out, because you know, they've it's not on high volume, but they've killed us in both games. Every time they've gotten an offensive rebound, they've scored.
6: JJ, you got a technical in the first half. Multiple players had really long, extended conversations with refs. What was sort of at the core of those frustrations tonight?
5: Yeah, I mean, I sarcastically said the other day they were the most disruptive team without fouling. I mean, they have a few guys that foul on every possession, and all the good defenses do. You know, SGA gets like a touch foul, I guess, on a drive. There was a stretch where four straight possessions, our guys got absolutely clobbered trying to make an entry pass to Jackson, and Jalen Williams is grabbing his jersey with both arms. That's a turn. Like, they're hard enough to play. They're hard enough to play. You've got to be able to just call it if they foul, and they do foul.
6: Along those lines, I mean, LeBron has, I think, taken five free throws here. In two games, have you seen him be like attacking and downhill? And are you surprised he hasn't been able to get to the line more?
5: Well, he gets clobbered on that one, you know, with Jalen Williams coming over trying to block the shot when he spun baseline on Dort. That was in that stretch as well. LeBron has the worst whistle of any star player I've ever seen. I mean, I've been with him 2 years now. You know, there's again the smaller guys, because they can be theatric, they typically draw more fouls, and the bigger players that are you know, built like LeBron, it's hard for them. But he gets clobbered, and he got clobbered again tonight a bunch, and that's not like a new thing. That's not specific to this crew or, you know, this this series. He gets fouled a lot. That doesn't happen. I mean, guy gets hit on the head more than any player I've seen on drives, and it rarely gets called. So
7: do you think composure was a factor at all, or do you think because of the kind of the blatant things you're talking about, there's no other way to react than to point out?
5: Oh, no, but our guys were so good tonight, just staying together, poised. That's the emotions part of basketball, and I think some of the reason they're you know, officiated the way they are is because they don't show emotion, and that's a credit to them. I mean, they've really taken the emotion out of the game. They're super tight-knit. They don't complain to the officials, and they, you know, maybe they're the beneficiaries of that. I don't know.
8: JJ, yesterday you were talking about the non-SGA minutes, how you had to win those minutes or be even. First half, you won them, and then he goes out with that fourth foul, 10:53 left in the third quarter, and then I think it was minus 18 for you guys with SGA not on the floor. I know the refs part of that, but what do you attribute that to?
5: I'm just letting you know how the game was officiated. We didn't lose because of the refs. That's never the case. You don't lose because of refs. You lose because the other team outplays you. Oklahoma City outplayed us.
9: They shot 13 free throws, I think, in that stretch I'm talking about.
5: And a lot of them were fouls. I mean, a lot of them were fouls. But again, we're not putting two on the ball in that stretch. And so we've just got to be better, and we'll look how we can be better on both ends.
1: You can see mob movies, Q, and you see what $50,000 looks like. That's what $50,000 sounds like, because that's going to be his fines. criticizing the officials after they lost, go down two games to none. He did try to clean up at the end that you never lose because of officials, but he got his money's worth, and we'll see. I always want to know if that will ever be something you can wager on. You know, at the end of a game, will the coach be criticizing the officials and be fined for it? I would like to know that, because J.J. Redick clearly was sitting on some things, talking about LeBron James getting hit upside the head and nothing being called. So they're frustrated, but they're undermanned, and they can't out-coach. They can't out-rah-rah. They can't deal with what's in front of them unless they have Luka Doncic. They don't have him, so they just have a few more games in their season.
10: LeBron James shot 316 free throws this year. 316, not counting the postseason. Come on, man. He talking about the little guys in theatrics? Has he seen LeBron James in his theatrics? He is the whole damn theater.
11: In like the past two games.
10: No, he is an absolute theater. He is, I mean, he's Broadway. He's the movies. He's your school play. I mean, he is the theater of all theater. He is theatrics. Sometimes I think he's playing soccer. He's so theatrical. What are we talking about?
1: J.J. Redick is hurt, man. He's hurt. J.J. Redick is frustrated. He coached the best he could. He was right there in the game for almost three quarters and then got run out of the gym. He's frustrated. So he's got $50,000. The money goes to NBA charities. He's going to help somebody with his words tonight.
10: No, I mean, I'm good with that. I'm good with that. And look, I understand there's reasonable complaints I think when he's talking about, you know, Jackson Hayes being held, he's not wrong. I get that. But if you tell me that the little guys are more theatrical than LeBron James, I got to ring the bell on you. Because he might as well be Denzel Washington. He's so theatrical out there. Like, he is the actor of all actors. Did you hear that? That was a gunshot and LeBron just hit the ground. Like, that's what he does. Like, what are we talking about? The dude is like, and also, I mean, he's also a soccer player, right? I mean, all that flopping and everything. Come on, man. You can't tell me that. And you're talking about a guy who shot over 12,000 career free throws as well. He doesn't get calls. I'm not buying that. I understand some of the complaints. I think he's right. But that one, you can't get me on that one. I'm not falling for that banana in the tailpipe. You're not going to fall for the banana in the tailpipe. I'm not going to do that. It's game night here on ESPN Radio and the ESPN app. And oh, don't forget the ESPN app is home to WWE Backlash 2026 and every WWE Premium Live event. 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

0: 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The Thunder, they're up now 2-0. Home team, I don't think this is a big surprise by any stretch of the imagination, especially playing in OKC. You knew that they were going to come out and dominate. It was a bad matchup from the beginning for every reason that we know. The Lakers are not, you know, they're compromised. They don't have their star in Luka. They're not a good matchup with OKC. And even when they keep the game close, similar to game number one, at some stretch, all of a sudden they just take off. And game one, they lose by what, 18? Game two, basically the same thing, right? I mean, it's just it's just what it is. They're about a 20-point better team than the Lakers are at this stage of the game.
1: The Lakers just can't do things they need to do.
0: Right.
1: They need to get out to leads early in the game. They were down 7-0 before you could even sit down and watch the game. So they need to win the early parts of quarters. They need to win the offensive rebounding situation. And they need to be able to close out quarters. And they just can't do it for four quarters. So it really is too bad. You know, we don't know how many more games, in my opinion. Well, you like them or you don't like them. LeBron James, his career is coming to an end, and you would like to see a player who's meant so much to any game, you know, be as impactful as he possibly could be. But his reign of terror of doing it by himself is over, and he just doesn't have the pieces to help him out in a situation like this.
0: No, he doesn't. I think he's got one more year left for sure. I don't think he'll go out like that. You know, with this series being the final series of his career, I couldn't see that. So I think he's got one more run left in him, and hopefully whatever team he's on, whether that's the Lakers or other, the players around them are fully healthy and give him an opportunity to go on a run. But all the weapons, all the players, all the talent, they all rest on the Oklahoma City side of things right now. And they're, for the most part, pretty healthy, and they're playing, clicking on all cylinders. 27 points in the first quarter, 30 points in the second quarter, 36 in the third quarter, and 32 in the fourth quarter. That's how you put a team away. That's who OKC is. That's why they're defending champs, and they're now up 2-0. So let's go back to OKC and hear from their head coach, Mark Daigneault.
2: Mark, we've talked so much about the intentionality of being adaptable and how these games never look alike. What'd you make of the way your team just reacted to the circumstances of Shea being in foul trouble tonight?
3: Not only that, I just thought LA's physicality in the first half, I thought they were the aggressor, especially their offense against our defense. And so we had to kind of endure their punch in the first half. They obviously took a lead in the third. Shea had four. And so it's just kind of an unpredictable game, you know, and like I said, after game one, no two games are alike. So we did a great job just staying present, winning the next battle in front of us, sticking together. We got contributions from everybody. It was great.
4: Mark, what did you see from AJ specifically in that stretch?
3: I mean, he was outstanding in the first half, you know, got his scoring going, didn't make his threes, but you know, made everything else pretty much in the first half, and great floor game. He gave us great tempo when Shea was getting denied and when Shea was off the floor, and just, you know, continued poise and confidence out of him in these big games.
4: And I have to ask, because it felt like the second half sort of dissolved into these teams versus the crew. I don't know. I mean, I won't ask you about the quality of the officiating, but what role did you seem to feel like the officiating played by the end of the game?
3: I mean, I always, my interactions with the officials between me and them, you know, I had plenty to say to them, but I'm going to keep it there. And I thought our team did a really good job of staying present and just focusing on the next controllable. And we just played it possession by possession.
5: Yeah, Mark, just talk about that group right after Shea gets, goes to the bench, and after the flagrant, just the way they were able to grab control of the game.
3: Yeah, you know, it's just great confidence by the team and togetherness. We strung together stops, played with great pace off those stops. The guys stepped in and made confident plays up and down. You know, started with the group when Kaysen went in for him, the starting group plus Kaysen. And then every sub we rolled in there, you know, did the same thing and really built a nice lead. You know, I probably would have gone back to him in the third. I was planning on doing that in my head, but we played so well. I just kept riding it. It got him fresh, allowed him to play the whole fourth. It was a great team win.
5: And I feel like a lot of guys, young guys in Jerry McCain's role would be a little timid. He comes out there and there's no fear in anything. Not scared to make a mistake. Just talk about his mentality in those type of situations.
3: Yeah, I mean, he's ironclad. You know, as we've talked about, you know, he goes in there, stays in character, stays aggressive. You know, he's going to shoot the next shot. He makes the right plays. He plays inside the team. He competes defensively. He has said good defensive possessions for us. And he was huge tonight. You need that in a playoff series. You know, there's a lot of basketball. And you're going to need everybody. We trust everybody. He was big again tonight.
0: There's OKC's head coach, Mark Daigneault, talking about, well, everything that they've done, the guys that stepped up in a major way and helped them get a 2-0 series lead. And home team, I was just checking out a little video that our guy Malibu's Most Wanted sent over to me, you know, of the whole Lakers team. It looked like huddling around the officials after the game to share their frustrations. And I say that in air quotes. I can't say that I've seen that before, but there you go. So everybody signing up for the officials did it. They're the reason why.
1: You don't have a man anymore. LeBron used to be the man. When he was the man, he got the call. Now, Shea's the man.
0: Right.
1: Hey, I don't know if this generation has seen the movie Juice.
0: Yes.
1: At the end of the movie.
0: Q. Q.
1: Final line is, you got the juice now, man.
0: Yep.
1: Well, now Shea's got the juice now, man. And nobody wants to hear it. Look, you're going to be at a disadvantage when you are on the road anywhere in the NBA and the other team has a star player. Anybody can say what they want to. They can find whoever they want to. That's just the way it goes. You have to overcome those things. And I like what Daigneault said, you know, when he had some issues with the officials, how his team stayed in the moment.
0: Yep.
1: If you have a shot of all of the Lakers huddled around an official, your mind is not right.
0: Yep.
1: And LeBron knows that. And, you know, there are two theories. You can just play through it and say nothing, or you can complain and put a lot of pressure on the officials for game three in L.A. for them to make some of the calls when you want them to go your way. So you're not losing this because of officiating. You're losing this because you can't stay in the moment. You can't take leads. You can't hold leads. You can't come back. You can't beat them on the boards. You can't beat them in the fast-breaking transition game. And you can't close out quarters like Shea and the rest of that team. So you're outgunned, you're overmatched, and it's too bad. It would be better if the Lakers had more. They don't have more, so we just need to wait for the end to come quickly.
0: Five more free throws is what OKC shot than the Lakers.
1: Stop crying. Stop the crying.
0: Five. That's it. And oh, by the way, Austin Reeves, who was leading the charge, was the guy that was pointing the fingers and talking the most to the officials. He shot more free throws than SGA did.
1: All right. Very well.
0: I'm just going to leave that there.
1: Very well. Get to L.A., lead by 9 or 10 in the first quarter, and you might have a shot.
0: There it is right there. He's home team Brandon Leak. I'm Q Myers, Sports Center All Nights, coming up next here on ESPN Radio, the all-new ESPN app, SiriusXM, Channel 80.
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5: Sports Center all night. SGA and the Thunder look to continue their winning ways against the Lakers.
6: Out of control, throws it away. Caruso's got it. Shea's in the open court. Look out below, Bobby. Rocks the baby with a two-hand dunk.
5: The Cavs and Pistons battle in the Motor City.
7: Curran lobs deep inside. It's off the right hand of Cunningham. Saved by Cunningham. Just Robinson back to Cunningham. Corner right three. And got it.
5: Stanley Cup playoff action continues on the ice between the Hurricanes and Flyers.
8: Back across Svechnikov. He's got to go skate to stick. He goes low to high for Gostisbehere. Now send it across. They score!
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9: 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And well, going back is Mars. The dad's strength is there. It's gone.
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10: 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Stanley Cup playoffs roll on. Plenty of action on the diamond. Rookie mini camps in the NFL and March Madness expansion is official. But we'll start in the association out west, Lakers Thunder. Lakers looking for some life in this one after falling by almost 20 points in Tuesday's Game 1. Where LA's 90 points that night were its fewest in a playoff game since 2021. The Thunder became the first defending champ to start the playoffs 5-0 since the 2017 Cavaliers. Lakers came in tonight a 15.5-point underdog, according to DraftKings Sportsbook. For LeBron James, that matches the largest of his career. James got the help he needed early to keep pace with the number one overall seed Thunder. The Lakers would enter the locker room at halftime with a 1-point lead, and got off to a fast start in the third.
11: All right, here's Reeves, top of the key. He's been a different guy tonight. Three-pointer by Austin, good again.
12: Boy, I guess he's back. Austin's got to keep shooting it, guys. Back in rhythm.
11: 69-64, Lakers 5-5.
10: 7-10 ESPN LA. Austin Reeves returned to form after a rough game one, finishing with 31 points, 2 rebounds, 6 assists, becoming the first Lakers player to score 30 points in a game this postseason. James finished with 23 points of his own to go with 6 assists. Oklahoma City turned it on later in the third quarter, though, stringing together a run that stretched its lead.
13: Reeves behind the play. It's 5-on-4. Taysom to the trailing Holmgren. TJ will open. And the 1-3-pointer. Count it. Cha-chinga Thunder money behind. He's fouled. An and one coming. Oh, baby. You got to love it. Thunder by 10. Jay Will with an and one off a tray. In transition. Caruso, cross-court, right wing to Wallace. Feeds near mid-court to Shea, slicing left. Steps back, fires, he wants 3 straight away. Give it to him! Cha-ching, a Thunder Moneyball! Lakers don't call a timeout. They're down 16 now as the reigning MVP has his say, and 20 tonight in 25 minutes.
10: Shea Gilgeous-Alexander was one of 3 Thunder players to score more than 20 points, finishing with 22, tied with Chet Holmgren for a team high. And the Thunder run away with it in the end to seal the victory, 125-107, and take a 2-0 lead in the series. For the Thunder, it's their 7th straight home playoff win, second longest streak since moving to Oklahoma City in the 08-09 season. SGA shared his thoughts on tonight's win after the game.
14: Shea, with the foul trouble disrupting your rhythm a bit, how did you manage that mentally, and what did you see out of your teammates that allowed them to take control of this game?
15: That's supposed to be a game of runs, ups and downs. It's not always going to go your way, and I know that. I don't expect it to go my way all the time. All I can do is play through it, play with effort, try to do the right things out there on the court, and hopefully at least the W's. Thankfully, basketball is a team sport, and the team was able to hold on tonight. Built us a pretty good lead while I was out, but yeah, hats off to the guys.
14: I mean, look, this team has a lot of strengths, but one of them is your depth. What did you see out of your bench, especially the performance from Jared McCain?
15: Yeah, it's just a next man up mentality. Like we've gone through ups and downs all year with injuries, guys in and out the lineup. Doesn't faze us. Guys continue to play to their strengths, and we try to help each other out there. And then Jared McCain was just big time tonight. Shot making all over the floor. Barely played the first series, and he's had huge minutes this series. Just speaks to his character and his work ethic.
14: This one was gritty. I mean, there was a lot of people unhappy throughout this game. A lot of talking throughout. You now take a 2-0 lead to LA. What do you guys need to carry over from these two wins to take control more of this series?
15: We got to be the aggressor. I feel like they were playing with more force. Like, they were attacking harder in closeouts, like, making quicker decisions, playing with a better sense of urgency in the first half especially. As long as we take care of that, we should have our foot in the right direction.
10: Teams to take a 2-0 series lead in a best-of-7 win the series 92% of the time. Thunder head coach Mark Daigneault after going up 2-0.
16: LA's physicality in the first half, I thought they were the aggressor, especially their offense against our defense. And so we had to kind of endure their punch in the first half. They obviously took a lead in the third. Shea had 4. And so it's just kind of an unpredictable game. You know, and like I said, after game 1, no 2 games are alike. So we did a great job just staying present, winning the next battle in front of us, sticking together. We got contributions from everybody. It was great.
10: Tough night for the Lakers, who lost by 18 despite shooting exactly 50% from the field. For the Lakers, 20 turnovers, the fourth game this postseason with 20 or more. No other team has more than 2 such games. LeBron James on the lack of execution, particularly in the second half.
17: Bad opportunities. I think offensively we had some really good looks. Some of them haven't went down to the paint. Yeah, we've had some turnovers, but I don't think today it wasn't that many where it was like careless turnovers. You know, someone just being aggressive and be okay with that.
10: Head coach J.J. Redick with the media after the game as well.
18: Well, you know, I talked about it a little bit yesterday, them being +9 in the non-shade minutes, and then, you know, in the second half, we just got blitzed, you know, 32-14, 7 turnovers. They shot 14 free throws during that stretch. So we'll look at lineups, we'll look at everything, try to figure out how we can be better in those minutes.
10: 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It was the Pistons hosting the Cavaliers, heard right here on ESPN Radio. Detroit came in with a 1-0 lead or 1-0 lead in the series after Tuesday night's win. Its first time leading a playoff series since 2008. The story there was Cade Cunningham and Tobias Harris for the Pistons, and it was turnovers for the Cavs, notably James Harden, that did them in. Detroit closed tonight as a 3.5-point favorite, according to DraftKings Sportsbook, and jumped out to an early lead.
7: Guarded there by Mobley. Durant lobs deep inside. It's off the right hand of Cunningham. Saved by Cunningham. Just Robinson back to Cunningham. Corner right 3. And got it. It rattled out and dropped in. He got the home bounce.
10: Cunningham finished with a team-high 25 points, added 4 rebounds and 10 assists. That's now 20 points in all 15 career playoff games for him. Detroit had 4 players score in double digits. Tobias Harris was, again, one of them.
7: 41-34 Pistons. Harris comes out to catch against Wade here, wing left. ISO drives him to the rack. Reverse layup, spins home. I don't know how he did it. Harris got it to go through contact.
10: Harris finished with 21 points and added 7 rebounds. The Pistons carried an 11-point lead into halftime, but Cleveland overcame the slow start and roared back in the second half, largely due to Donovan Mitchell's performance.
7: Allen to his left with a chest pass from Mobley. Dribble handoff to Mitchell, same side. Mitchell drives Harris down the left side of the lane. Goes uphill, Harden saves it. Pass fake, drive and kick to Mitchell. Corner right 3, bang, got it.
10: Mitchell finished with a game-high 31 points, his 15th 30-point playoff game with the Cavaliers. That's the second most in franchise history behind LeBron James. Not much help from James Harden, who finished with just 10 points to go with four turnovers. That's his 30th career playoff game now with more turnovers than field goals made. The game really got interesting, though, in the fourth quarter when Cleveland took its first lead.
7: Rebound Cavaliers. Schroeder to the right wing. Pocket pass into Mobley. Dunks for the lead. Mobley dunks it home, and Cleveland's come all the way back from down 14. It is 81-79.
10: That lead wasn't safe for long. Detroit tied it on the ensuing possession with a Harris turnaround jumper. Cunningham and Harris continued finding the net, and it's what Detroit needed late in the game.
7: Cunningham on the left. Step back three for Cunningham. Good! Woo-hoo! Cunningham with 23 down the stretch here, trying to bring it home. It's 101-92. Jenkins will advance it across half court. Cleveland will concede. 5 seconds left. Final score here in Detroit. Pistons 107, Cavaliers 97. A 2-0 lead for the one seed in the East.
10: Pistons secure their fifth straight playoff win, the longest streak since 2008. For Cunningham, he has led or co-led the Pistons in scoring in 14 straight playoff games. He extends the longest streak in franchise history, and he shared his thoughts after the game as well.
14: Hey, the Cavs were not going to go out easy in this one. They battled back and took the lead early in the fourth quarter. How did you guys regain composure?
15: We never lost composure. We just stayed poised, stuck to our principles, stuck to our system, and just turned up the energy a little bit.
14: You had 12 of your 25 in the fourth quarter. What do you enjoy about these gotta have it moments in the playoffs?
15: I mean, I just enjoy my team. I want my season in. I enjoy winning. Just trying to make the best play. I had a lot of turnovers. A lot of things I can clean up on. So I'm excited to get to the film session and get better. Team to beat at home, so we're gonna have to come in with a high level focus and competitive spirit, and we can get the job done.
10: Pistons head coach JB Bickerstaff on pulling away at the end to secure the victory.
19: We just settled in. I think as that was happening, they started to pick up their pressure a little bit more. We got a little sped up, but we found our resolve. Got back to who we are. And talking about that, it's like moment to moment, right? Like, don't hang on to things that have happened in the past and don't look in the future. Just make the right play right now. And I thought our guys did that down the stretch.
10: For the Cavaliers, they fought a 0-5 on the road this postseason. Sixth straight road playoff loss dating back to last season. Head coach Kenny Atkinson on how to avoid these slow starts.
20: We just got to keep looking at it. There's lineups, there's tactics, there's, even more aggressive, defensive tactics, pushing the pace earlier in the game, maybe running less sets, although we don't run a ton of sets. So, but something I think, how these things go, everything's on the table, everything. We got to look at it all.
10: The Cavaliers are 3-8 when trailing in a best of seven series. Game three of this series set to tip off from Cleveland on Saturday at 3 p.m. Eastern time. Reminder, you can catch all the NBA playoff games on ESPN Radio. SportsCenter All Night over on the ice. Hurricanes Flyers Eastern Conference semifinal game three. Carolina needed a rally in game one after trailing 2-0 early. Their first time trailing since April 7th. They found a way to get it done in overtime. The Hurricanes enter tonight one of two unbeaten teams this postseason. The Avalanche are also 6-0. It's the first time in franchise history they've won six straight games to begin a playoff run. For the Flyers, they trail 2-0 in a best-of-seven series for the first time since 2016. Tonight in Philly, it was tough to slow down the Hurricanes, who carried a 2-1 lead into the third period.
8: Back across Svechnikov. He's got to go skate to stick. He goes low to high for Gostisbehere. Now send it across. They score! It's a power play goal! Andrei Svechnikov! It's the second power play goal of the game, and the Canes have a 3-1 lead here in the third.
10: 99.9 The Fan. Svechnikov's first goal this postseason. He entered with the most shots on goal of anyone without a goal this postseason.
0: And the horn goes, and the Carolina Hurricanes are one win away from advancing to their fourth Eastern Conference final appearance in 8 years.
10: Carolina defeats Philly 4-1 to take a 3-0 series lead, one win away from a sweep. For the Hurricanes, they're the fourth team all-time to start 7-0 while allowing fewer than 10 goals combined. Seven straight wins for Carolina ties the longest streak in franchise postseason history. Teams to lead a best-of-seven series 3-0 have gone on to win 98% of the time. The Flyers, though, happen to be one of four teams to come back from a 3-0 deficit. Game 4 in Philadelphia on Saturday. Puck drops at 6 p.m. Eastern time. Looking ahead to Friday, Stanley Cup playoffs continue. Canadiens Sabres Game 2 second round after a regular season series with four tightly contested games and two wins apiece. It was the Sabres taking Game 1, 4-2 in Buffalo. For the Sabres, it's their first playoff game after the first round since 2007. Their first win beyond the opening round of the playoffs since the 07 Conference Finals. For the Canadiens, they lost eight of their last nine best-of-seven series in which they trailed 1-0. The puck drops in this one at KeyBank Center at 7 p.m. Eastern time. Also on the ice on Friday, Golden Knights Ducks in Anaheim. Game 3, second round action in the West. Ducks with a 3-1 win on Wednesday night to even the series 1-1 behind a strong goaltending performance. The Golden Knights have lost Game 2 in each of their last four best-of-seven series, the longest losing streak in franchise history. Anaheim seems to be gaining steam as their run progresses. Start time here, 9:30 p.m. Eastern time. Switching gears quickly to baseball, Reds-Cubs at Wrigley Thursday. Cubs looking to sweep the series following a 15-3 run with 11 straight wins at home. Michael Conforto got the scoring started for Chicago.
21: It's a high fly ball, deep right field. That goes down. That ball's got a chance. Gone. Michael Conforto. Cubs lead 1-0.
22: And he hits one today.
10: Cincinnati managed to put three runs on the board, but Chicago too much in the end.
21: Let's see if it was a strike or not. We're watching the video right now, and it was a strike. And the Cubs sweep the series. It's all over. Cubs win the ball game by a score of 8-3.
10: That from Cubs Radio Network. The Cubs have won their last nine overall, last 15 at home, second longest win streak at Wrigley Field, the longest since 1935. For the Reds, they've lost seven straight games, one shy of tying the longest losing streak since 2024. Plenty more from the ballpark. That's next. 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

0: this series. A scary moment in the first inning as New York's Jason Dominguez was carted off the field after colliding with the wall. More on that in a moment. Texas managed to grab a 2-1 lead heading into the sixth. Trent Grisham at the plate.
1: 1-1 to Grish. Pitch swing on there. This slicing drive. Left center field. It will get down. Everybody's going to run. Bellinger scores right behind him. Rosario getting a wave on McMahon. Here he comes. He scores. A bases clearing double by Trent Grisham. And the Yankees have taken the lead.
0: WFAN Grisham finished 3-5 with 3 RBI. The Yankees get the win 9-2. It's their sixth straight series win, tying the Padres for the second longest series win streak in Major League Baseball this season. Yankees manager Aaron Boone on Dominguez and the injury after the game.
2: The concussion testing so far is negative, so that's good. We'll obviously continue to monitor that. He's got a low-grade Meyer AC sprain of his left shoulder, so that'll put him on the IL, and that could be a few weeks. So we'll just, but that's what we're dealing with right now.
0: Rangers suffer their eighth straight series loss at Yankee Stadium. Last series win there in 2017. Moving over to Rays Red Sox. Sox entered this one having gone 6-4 under interim manager Chad Tracy after going just 10-17 under Alex Cora, who was fired April 25th. The Rays are an MLB best 19-5 since April 10th, 16-2 against American League teams this season. Sitting just behind the Yankees in second place in the AL East, Chandler Simpson in the sixth for Tampa.
3: 1-0 on Simpson hitting for Nick Fortes. The pitch. Swinging a hard hit ball toward the middle and threw into center field. A base hit. Caminero scores. DeLuca right behind him. The throw home lead and goes to the backstop. The Rays get a 2-run single from Chandler Simpson off the bench. They're back in front. It's 5-3 in the sixth.
0: 620 WDAE for Simpson. He went 2-for-2 with 3 RBI. That's a career high. 41 singles so far this season. That's the most in Major League Baseball. Then, later in the ninth.
4: Caminero waiting on a 2-1. He swings and launches one. Deep center field, way up in the air, headed for the bleachers. It's a line drive. 2-run homer for Junior Caminero. The Rays bust it open. It's 8-4. And what a shot by Junior.
0: For Caminero, he went 2-for-4 with a home run, 2 RBI. And his home run was 114 miles per hour in the top of the ninth. That's the second hardest home run of his career. The Rays with a big win over Boston, 8-4. Seventh straight win, longest win streak this season. And they've now won 13 of their last 14 games. Tampa is an MLB best 20-5 since April 10th, including 15-1 against AL teams over that span. For the Red Sox, this snapped their 3-game win streak. That was tied for the longest win streak this season. Athletics Phillies. Phillies 8-1 under Don Mattingly. Second best record in baseball since firing Rob Thompson April 28th. Might have entered as possibly the hottest team in the National League right now. The Athletics had other plans at the plate, though.
5: Right-hander looks in as the 0-2 pitch. Painter delivers, and it's swung on a drive to left field. And well, going back is Marsh. The dad strength is there. It's gone. A 2-run homer for Langoliers. It's 2-0 A's.
6: And the 1-2. Driven to left field. That's hanging the line, and Wilson has homered. Well, the Boo Birds are out here in Philadelphia. It's a 7-0 game. Wilson extends his hitting streak to 11 games, Johnny, and gets his third home run of the season.
0: Talk 650 KSTE, the Athletics with a big win here, 12-1. 12 runs ties their most in a game this season. Orioles, Marlins. Marlins, 4 straight losses, all at home. The Orioles with a win would be the second series sweep of the season for them. Miami led 3-2 in the sixth. Then what might be the play of the game to keep it that way?
7: 1-2, hammered. High in the air, left center field. Marcy working back to the warning track and the wall. Marcy leaps, and he made the catch! Jacob Marcy goes airborne and takes a double away from Basayo. High on that wall in left center, and that's out number one.
8: That is the best catch of the year.
0: Marlins go on to win 4-3 to snap that streak of 4 straight losses at home. Guardians, Royals, Kansas City hoping to wrap up this 4-game set with a series win. That wasn't supposed to be the case today for the Guardians, top of the seventh.
9: The 2-0 pitch. Swung on, hit high.

0: chance. Gone to the Royals bullpen. A towering three-run home run to right by Bone Naylor.
1: Cleveland wins it 8-2. Pirates, Diamondbacks. Pirates win this one 4-2. Twins, Nationals. Nationals get the win 6-5 for the Nationals. Also their first home series win of the season. We get back to NBA playoff action when we return. SportsCenter All Night continues. It's ESPN Radio.
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1: The Oklahoma City Thunder defeated the Los Angeles Lakers 125-107 Thursday night to grab a 2-0 lead in the series before heading to L.A. for Game 3. The Detroit Pistons overcame a late push from the Cleveland Cavaliers to win Game 2 107-97 and secure a 2-0 lead in the Eastern Conference semifinals. And the Carolina Hurricanes scored in every period tonight to defeat the Philadelphia Flyers 4-1 for a 3-0 series lead of their own, one win away from a series sweep.
2: Game 2 is over. OKC's in command of this series as a 1 seed against the number 4-seeded Lakers. And the Thunder are 8-0 all-time when they've led 2-0 in a best-of-7 playoff series. Streamers cascade down at Paycom Center as Oklahoma City, for the second time in this series, wins by 18, 125-107 the final in this game.
1: 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That was WWLS 98.1, the sports animal. You can hear us also on the all-new ESPN app and SiriusXM Channel 80. I'm Chris Burnett. Thunder defeat the Lakers 125-107 to jump out to a 2-0 series lead. Teams to take a 2-0 series lead in a best-of-7 win the series 92% of the time. Shai Gilgeous-Alexander was one of three Thunder players to score more than 20 points, finishing with 22. He felt the physicality involved in the game tonight was a good fit for it.
3: Yeah, absolutely. It just makes the game more fun. Like, certain things get let go that usually don't. And it's just basketball at the end of the day. It's just like this time of year is just purest form of the sport and of the game. And I definitely am. I love this form of it for sure.
1: Head coach Mark Daigneault on his performance the last two games.
4: How he's responding is how he always responds, which is nothing bothers the guy. He's pretty unflappable. And he understands the nature of these series. You know, quality opponents that are capable of executing a lot of different things. He's the centerpiece of game plans. You know, they're doubling him about as aggressively as we've seen, and as consistently as we've seen. And he just continues to find a blend of his aggression, getting off early, and his empowering his teammates, and the way that he's played. Even in game one, with the way that he's moving it out of there, that has some effect on their ability to go out there and play the way they did when he was in foul trouble. You know, he deserves some credit for that, with the way that he's empowered the group despite his gravity, you know, as a MVP caliber player. So, that's how I'd grade him out.
1: The Thunder improved to 6-0 this postseason. That matches the 2014 Heat and the 2004 Spurs for third best start by a defending champ over the last 30 seasons. For the Lakers, LeBron James finished with 23 points. That's his 148th consecutive playoff game, scoring in double figures. That breaks a tie with Karl Malone for the fourth longest streak in NBA postseason history. Lakers head coach J.J. Redick offered his thoughts on if composure played into the performance of his team tonight.
5: Oh, no, but our guys were so good tonight. Just staying together and poised. The emotion's part of basketball. And I think some of the reason they're officiated the way they are is because they don't show emotion. And that's a credit to them. I mean, they've really taken the emotion out of the game. They're super tight-knit. They don't complain to the officials. And they, maybe they're the beneficiaries of that. I don't know.
1: The Lakers are 2-21 in a best-of-7 series when trailing 2-0. Their last win, 2004 in the conference semifinal against the Spurs. Tip-off for Game 3 set for Saturday, 8:30 p.m. Eastern Time on ABC and right here on ESPN Radio. Back to the East.
6: Top pass to Harris. Harris block right. Harris against Strus. Bump, turns, shoots, got it. 21 for Tobias Harris. And that's a moment for him as well.
1: Pistons hold on in the end to beat the Cavaliers 107-97. Detroit takes a 2-0 series lead. Cade Cunningham finished with a team-high 25 points. The Pistons had four players score in double digits tonight. Donovan Mitchell had a game-high 31 points for Cleveland, but it wasn't enough in the end. You heard the game here on ESPN Radio. Sean Kelly and Corey Alexander had the call for us. Sean?
7: Thank you, Chris. The Pistons, the one seed in the East, up 2 games to none now over the Cleveland Cavaliers. Final count tonight, 107-97. They were pushed by the Cavaliers. Cleveland had 32 in the third quarter, actually grabbed a lead after being down 14 at one point. It was 83-81 in favor of Cleveland, but it was Detroit as a team closing out game number two.
8: Well, and Detroit's defense, stellar once again. Another game where they continued to turn them over. So when you think about what they were able to do in this one, it was really a team effort. Cade Cunningham leading the way, but did the majority of his scoring late in the fourth quarter. And then you talk about Tobias Harris stepping up. Another 20-point performance for him, making big shots down the stretch.
7: Yeah, 7 in a row now for Harris with 20-plus. 21 points for him. Cunningham finished with 25. Jenkins, though, Danis Jenkins, 11 points in the first half, 14 in all, and Asar Thompson, even with foul trouble, had an impact once again defensively for this Detroit ball club.
8: Asar Thompson continues to impress, not only with his athleticism, but his defensive mentality and his mindset. He makes plays. He covers up so much ground and so many mistakes for his teammates because he can do things on a basketball court that the average NBA player can't do, not just the average man. So he has become such an impactful player on the defensive end, and he's starting to chip in offensively as well now in that dunker spot and finishing around the rim.
7: Okay, on the losing side, Cleveland got 31 from Donovan Mitchell on 11 of 24 shooting, but only 10 points from Harden. He was 3 for 13. His last six games now, 30 turnovers, 30 field goals for James Harden, the vet here. Cleveland goes back home for game three on Saturday, and what are they thinking about now over the next 48 hours?
8: They're thinking about being happy to be back home where they haven't lost a game this postseason and how their crowd is going to implore them to a great effort against the number one seed Detroit Pistons, the rival Detroit Pistons, which have struggled in that building in the playoff history.
7: 92% of the time, the team that goes up 2-0 in a best of seven in the NBA goes on to win the series. It's a hard number to overcome. Cavaliers, though, again, at home on Saturday, looking to now take serve on the home floor and make it 2-1. Should be very interesting. Detroit here has won 5 straight postseason games for the first time since 2008. And that, of course, was a clinching Game 7 win in there against Orlando. And now they hold serve at home with a 2-0 series lead. Final score again, 107-97. Detroit defeats Cleveland. For Corey Alexander, I'm Sean Kelly, right here on your home for the NBA, ESPN Radio, and the ESPN app. Now let's go back to Chris Burnett in the studio.
1: Thanks, Sean. The Pistons hold a 2-0 series lead over the Cavs, and Game 3 from Cleveland will tip off Saturday afternoon at 3 p.m. Eastern Time. SportsCenter All Night, ESPN Radio. Looking ahead to Friday night, a pair of Game 3s. Knicks 76ers in the East. Game 2 was a back-and-forth affair with the score close late in the game.
9: Kick it to Hart, far corner three. It's good. Josh Hart needed that one, and he's tied the game at 99 with 6:20 remaining.
10: Most importantly, just staying poised, staying composed.
9: Brunson top of the key, crossover on Barlow. They got the matchup again for the foul line. Spins, fadeaway jumper. He buried it. Jalen Brunson with 2 clutch jumpers.
11: I apologize to you, Dominic Barlow, but you are in the Jalen Brunson cookbook. He is going after that young man on every possession, and he is unable to contain number 11.
9: Bridges, foul line, step back, 20-foot. Got it! Mikhail Bridges, a step back jumper over Oubre, and the Knicks on a 9-0 run have a 6-point lead.
10: It's a great game for us, a game that I think we needed, and these are the games that help us grow, for us to find a way to win tonight. Speaks volumes about everyone in that locker room.
9: And with a 108-102 victory, the Knicks have taken game two and a 2-0 lead in the Eastern Conference semifinals.
12: I was really impressed with the Knicks, and that is a championship caliber win.
1: Knicks grabbed their 5th straight win, their longest playoff win streak since 1999. Evan Cohen with more on New York on ESPN Radio's Unsportsmanlike.
12: Embiid being out is like okay, Sixers have nothing to lose kind of thing. Do the Knicks take them for granted? Like, oh, we'll be fine. Then Mitchell Robinson's out. Like, we're good to go. And the Knicks never acted that way. And I was just really impressed. I just thought the ability to hold Philly to 12 points in that fourth quarter and just kind of do your job late in this game, Smalls, I was really impressed with the Knicks, and that is a championship caliber win last night. Win the games you're supposed to win and never lose a game like that. And I understand that you could say, well, of course they won and beat out. Yeah, but it was kind of one of these games. It was back and forth, all the lead changes.
13: 25.
12: Philly tried things with Dominic Barlow playing center and switching on to Brunson, and give Jalen Brunson all the credit in the world. Hit big shot after big shot over Barlow. He does what you're supposed to do as a shooter. Arc. I just was really impressed with the Knicks last night.
1: Hard not to be. The 76ers, though, now head home to Philly down 2-0 in the series. They're 0-15 in a best-of-7 when trailing 2-0. Big question, as Evan mentioned, though, is the status of Joel Embiid, who did not play Wednesday with hip soreness and the ankle sprain. Arshan Sharania earlier on Embiid's status for Friday.
14: Joel Embiid is uncertain for game 3 on Friday night back in Philadelphia. He not only has an ankle sprain, he has hip soreness as well. And both of those injuries, he was trying to get around-the-clock treatment on to be able to play in game 2. And he just could not get either of them situated. He sat out game 2. Obviously, Philly played a much more competitive game. But overall, the Sixers are 1-3 without him in the lineup in the playoffs. They're 3-2 with him. And it is still very much touch and go on whether he'll be able to get healthy enough to play in game 3. He is officially listed as questionable.
1: So all eyes will be on Embiid's status. The Knicks, though, dealing with injuries of their own. OG Anunoby went down late in game 2 with what's being called a right hamstring strain. Ian Begley, SNY NBA reporter, with what he's hearing on OG.
15: The Knicks, again, dodging a significant injury here with Anunoby, and I'm told that there is optimism in the locker room that Anunoby will be playing in Philadelphia, game 3 in Philadelphia Friday, game 4 in Philadelphia Sunday. There's optimism that he'll be back within those games. And so breathing a sigh of relief, I'm sure the Knicks are, because you really can't overstate how important Anunoby's been to this team in the postseason.
1: Game 3 of this series gets underway Friday. Tune in at 6:30 p.m. Eastern Time on ESPN Radio and the ESPN app. SportsCenter all night. Spurs-Timberwolves Game 3 also coming up on Friday. San Antonio able to even the series on Wednesday at one game apiece. The 133-95 victory was the third largest win in franchise playoff history. For Minnesota, splitting the series was key as it shifts to home court advantage in Minneapolis. Kendrick Perkins with his thoughts on the environment in Target Center on First Take.
16: No one brought up home court advantage. No one brought up what it feels like in role players playing better at home. I said this a few days ago. San Antonio was in a must-win situation. They was going to come out with a certain level of desperation and tenacity and come out with an edge. But at the end of the day, you heading to Minnesota. Did you hear Anthony Edwards' post-game interview? He said he expect the crowd to be rowdy and loud. They going to be drunk. It's going to be rocking. This was his comments. So what he's saying is, we're coming home. The series is tied 1-1. This is a dangerous place to play in. This is Anthony Edwards in the Minnesota Timberwolves. I'm not saying this may not go 6 or 7 games. I'm not saying that. But if I'm Minnesota, I got on that plane last night real comfortable.
1: Perk said it, but Anthony Edwards, a focus here. He had just 12 points off the bench in game 2, is looking to return to form in game 3. This is a must win, according to Stephen A. Smith.
17: You're not feeling comfortable after an ass whipping. You're feeling urgency, because what you don't want to happen is for San Antonio to get game 3. You see what I'm saying? Even if you split, you're almost better off losing game 4 than you are losing game 3. You lose game 3, San Antonio has the momentum and they push you on the verge of being on the brink. That's problematic. You don't want to be in that situation with Minnesota after you just won game 1 and then all of a sudden you get smacked around 2 consecutive games. That's not, the back and forth was one thing, but to get smacked around back-to-back games, I don't think that would bode well for Minnesota.
1: Tip off for game 3 in Minneapolis Friday night, 9:30 p.m. Eastern Time, SportsCenter all night, ESPN Radio. Quickly on NFL, Aaron Rodgers now expected to visit the Pittsburgh Steelers this weekend and is eyeing a return in 2026. Rodgers, who will turn 43 years old during the 26th season, acclimated well to the Steelers last year. The four-time MVP went 10-6 in 16 starts, completed 65% of his passes with 24 touchdowns. ESPN NFL analyst Jason McCourty earlier on SportsCenter.
13: Right now, bringing Aaron Rodgers back into that quarterback room, I think it's the best thing for the organization, and it's the best thing for the young quarterbacks they have in that room. Will Howard, who's coming in into year two, and then Drew Aller, who they drafted this season. Those guys, I don't think, are going to be ready to play right away. Bring a guy back like Rodgers, allow him to give them another crack at it. Those guys get to see how he'll communicate with Mike McCarthy and Aaron Rodgers, a Hall of Fame quarterback. And they get a chance to just sit down and learn from him. And I think that's going to go a long way for this football team. They've also had some upgrades. So let's see what Rodgers can do with a little bit of a better talent around him.
1: Rodgers could be the first Steelers quarterback to start consecutive season openers since Ben Roethlisberger started 11 straight from 2011 to 2021. March Madness expansion is official. More when we continue. SportsCenter All Night, it's ESPN Radio.
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0: Riley Green leads the Detroit Tigers into Kauffman Stadium to face Bobby Witt Jr. and the Kansas City Royals. 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
1: In Detroit, Cade Cunningham drains a three to give the Pistons the victory over the Cavaliers. 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
3: Cunningham on the left. Step back three for Cunningham. Good! Woo-hoo! Cunningham with 23 down the stretch here. Trying to bring it home. It's 101-92.
0: Number 4.
1: On the diamond, Jacob Marcy robs a double in South Florida. 104.3 WQAM.
4: 1-2, hammered high in the air, left center field. Marcy working back to the warning track and the wall. Marcy leaps, and he made the catch. Jacob Marcy goes airborne and takes a double away from Bisaio, high on that wall in left center, and that's out number one.
5: That is the best catch of the year.
0: Number 3.
1: Jalen Williams sends the Thunder crowd into a frenzy with his three-pointer. Here's the call on WWLS 98.1, the sports animal.
6: Reeves behind the play. It's 5-on-4. Taysom to the trailing Holmgren. Keeps J. Will open. And the one three-pointer. Count it. Cha-ching, Thunder Bunny behind. He's fouled. And one coming. Oh! You gotta love it. Thunder by 10. Jay Will with an and one off a tray. In transition.
0: Number 2.
1: A two-run blast from Junior Caminero silences the Fenway faithful. 620 WDAE with the call.
7: Caminero waiting on a 2-1.
8: He swings and launches one. Deep center field. Way up in the air. Headed for the bleachers. It's a line drive. Two-run homer for Junior Caminero. The Rays busted open. It's 8-4. And what a shot by Junior.
0: Number 1.
1: And finally, the Hurricanes storm into Philly to take a commanding series lead. 99.9 the fan.
4: Back across Svechnikov. He's got to go skate to stick. He goes low to high for Gostisbehere pair. Now send it across. They score! It's a power play goal! Andrei Svechnikov! It's the second power play goal of the game, and the Canes have a 3-1 lead here in the third.
1: 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Late finish in San Diego for Cardinals-Padres. First matchup for these two this season. The Cardinals have won 7 of their last 9 games. The Padres have lost 5 of their last 8 games after a strong start this year. We jump ahead to the 7th inning with Mason Wynn at the plate.
9: Here's his pitch. And Wynn goes down the right field line. This has a chance to drop as Castellanos lets it go. It goes by him. Walker's going to score. Mason Wynn goes to second. He's going to go around, and he's going to try and go to third. And Mason Wynn is going to go in with an RBI triple, and the Cardinals are on top.
1: 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Cardinals steal the win here 2-1 in San Diego. They've now won 8 of their last 10 games. It's their first time winning 8 or more games in a 10-game span since June of last season, when they also went 8-2. For the Padres, they've now lost 6 of their last 9 games after starting the season 19-9. SportsCenter All Night, ESPN Radio, I'm Chris Burnett. Moving over to the WNBA, set to open its 2026 season on Friday with a trio of games. The league will be celebrating its 30th anniversary this year. There are 4 teams with 7-1 or shorter odds to win the title, according to DraftKings Sportsbook. Leading the way is the Liberty at plus 220, the Aces right behind at plus 390, the Fever at plus 450, and the Dream at plus 650. Sun Liberty get things started at 7:30 p.m. Eastern time. The Liberty, though, will have to do it without star Sabrina Ionescu. ESPN WNBA analyst Chinea Gumake on Ionescu's absence.
10: Yeah, this is a big blow for the New York Liberty, but I do think that getting Satu Sabally is actually going to help them in this time frame because Brianna Stewart, Satu, they all can bring the ball, they all can dribble, but they will need their point guard. She's someone who has paced the WNBA and made threes the last 5 or so years, and so getting Sabrina back healthy will be important, but take your time. It's still just the beginning of the season.
1: ESPN Analytics gives the Liberty an 85% chance to start the season 1-0. Against the Connecticut Sun. 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Expansion is happening. The NCAA men's and women's basketball tournaments are expanding from 68 to 76 teams, starting with the 2027 tournaments. The move will mark a significant shift in one of the hallmark American sporting events. The expansion of the men's tournament would be the biggest since it moved to 64 teams in 1985. Texas Athletic Director Chris Del Conte weighed in with his thoughts last week on ESPN Radio's Amber and Ian when the vote was imminent.
5: There's so many more teams in Division I basketball today, and you're trying to figure out a way to maximize the playoff opportunity. In college basketball, it's not there. And they talk about the expansion of college football. Both equations, you look at the number of participating teams in D1 football to only have 12 is a head scratcher when you start to look at the NBA, Major League Baseball, hockey, where you play this entire season to make a playoff opportunity. Same with basketball. So I understand it. It's going to be a little bit of a change, but I remember back in 85, everyone's going, oh my God, we're going to 48 to 64. What are we doing? It's perfect number. And then we were 64 forever, then they had four play in. So it's all part of it.
1: Nearly one third of the men's field will now play on either Tuesday or Wednesday. More NBA playoffs coming your way. That's next. SportsCenter All Night continues. It's ESPN Radio.
0: All the dunks.
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0: The daggers.
11: Gilgeous Alexander open three. Bang, he got it. And the Thunder have taken the lead.
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2: SGA and the Thunder look to continue their winning ways against the Lakers.
3: Out of control, throws it away. Caruso's got it. Shea's in the open court. Look out below, Bobby. Rocks the baby with a two-hand dunk.
2: The Cavs and Pistons battle in the Motor City.
4: Curran lobs deep inside. It's off the right hand of Cunningham. Saved by Cunningham. Just Robinson back to Cunningham. Corner range three. And got it.
2: Stanley Cup playoff action continues on the ice between the Hurricanes and Flyers.
6: Back across Svechnikov. He's got to go skate to stick. He goes low to high for Goss to spare. Now send it across. They score!
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7: 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And well, going back is Morris. The dad's strength is there. It's gone.
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1: 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Stanley Cup playoffs roll on. Plenty of action on the diamond. Rookie mini camps in the NFL and March Madness expansion is official. But we'll start in the association out west, Lakers Thunder. Lakers looking for some life in this one after falling by almost 20 points in Tuesday's Game 1. Where LA's 90 points that night were its fewest in a playoff game since 2021. The Thunder became the first defending champ to start the playoffs 5-0 since the 2017 Cavaliers. Lakers came in tonight a 15.5-point underdog, according to DraftKings Sportsbook. For LeBron James, that matches the largest of his career. James got the help he needed early to keep pace with the number one overall seed Thunder. The Lakers would enter the locker room at halftime with a 1-point lead, and got off to a fast start in the third.
8: All right, here's Reeves, top of the key. He's been a different guy tonight. Three-pointer by Austin. Good
26: wow.
8: Again.
26: Good. I guess he's back. Austin's got to keep shooting it, though. He's back in rhythm.
8: 69-64, Lakers 5-5.
1: 7-10 ESPN LA. Austin Reeves returned to form after a rough game one, finishing with 31 points, 2 rebounds, 6 assists, becoming the first Lakers player to score 30 points in a game this postseason. James finished with 23 points of his own to go with 6 assists. Oklahoma City turned it on later in the third quarter, though, stringing together a run that stretched its lead.
27: Reeves behind the play. It's 5-on-4. Taysom to the trailing Holmgren. DJ will open. And the right three-pointer. Count it. Cha-ching, Thunder money behind. He's fouled. And N1 coming. Oh, baby. You got to love it. Thunder by 10. Jay will with an N1 off a tray. In transition. Russo cross-court right wing to Wallace. Feeds near midcourt to Shea. Slicing left. Steps back, fires. He wants 3 straight away. Give it to him. Cha-ching, a Thunder money ball. Lakers don't call a timeout. They're down 16 now as the reigning MVP has his say. And 20 tonight in 25 minutes.
1: Shea Gilgeous-Alexander was one of 3 Thunder players to score more than 20 points, finishing with 22. Tied with Chet Holmgren for a team high. And the Thunder run away with it in the end to seal the victory, 125-107, and take a 2-0 lead in the series. For the Thunder, it's their 7th straight home playoff win, second longest streak since moving to Oklahoma City in the 08-09 season. SGA shared his thoughts on tonight's win after the game.
28: Shea, with the foul trouble disrupting your rhythm a bit, how did you manage that mentally, and what did you see out of your teammates that allowed them to take control of this game?
29: That's supposed to be a game of runs, ups and downs. It's not always going to go your way, and I know that. I don't expect it to go my way all the time. All I can do is play through it, play with effort, try to do the right things out there on the court, and hopefully at least the W's. Thankfully, basketball is a team sport, and the team was able to hold on tonight. Built us a pretty good lead while I was out, but yeah, hats off to the guys.
28: And look, this team has a lot of strengths, but one of them is your depth. What did you see out of your bench, especially the performance from Jared McCain?
29: Yeah, it's just a next man up mentality. Like we've gone through ups and downs all year with injuries, guys in and out the lineup. Doesn't faze us. Guys continue to play to their strengths, and we try to help each other out there. And then Jared McCain was just big time tonight. Shot making all over the floor. Barely played the first series, and he's had huge minutes this series. Just speaks to his character and his work ethic.
28: This one was gritty. I mean, there was a lot of people unhappy throughout this game. A lot of talking throughout. You now take a 2-0 lead to LA. What do you guys need to carry over from these two wins to take control more of this series?
29: We got to be the aggressor. I feel like they were playing with more force. Like, they were attacking harder in closeouts, like, making quicker decisions. playing with a better sense of urgency in the first half, especially. As long as we take care of that, we should have our foot in the right direction.
1: Teams to take a 2-0 series lead in a best of seven win the series 92% of the time. Thunder head coach Mark Daigneault after going up 2-0.
5: LA's physicality in the first half, I thought they were the aggressor, especially their offense against our defense. And so we had to kind of endure their punch in the first half. They obviously took a lead in the third. Shea had four. And so it's just kind of an unpredictable game. You know, and like I said, after game one, no two games are alike. So we did a great job just staying present, winning the next battle in front of us. Sticking together, we got contributions from everybody. It was great.
1: Tough night for the Lakers, who lost by 18 despite shooting exactly 50% from the field. For the Lakers, 20 turnovers, the fourth game this postseason with 20 or more. No other team has more than two such games. LeBron James on the lack of execution, particularly in the second half.
9: We had opportunities. I think offensively we had some really good looks. Some of them haven't went down to the paint. Yeah, we've had some turnovers, but I don't think... today it wasn't that many where it was like careless turnovers, but on some runs being aggressive and be okay with that.
1: Head coach J.J. Redick with the media after the game as well.
10: Well, you know, I talked about it a little bit yesterday, them being plus nine in the non-shade minutes, and then, you know, in the second half, we just got blitzed, you know, 32-14, seven turnovers. They shot 14 free throws during that stretch. So we'll look at lineups, we'll look at everything, try to figure out how we can be better in those minutes.
1: Game three getting underway at Crypto.com Arena in Los Angeles on Saturday. 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It was the Pistons hosting the Cavaliers, heard right here on ESPN Radio. Detroit came in with 1-0 lead in the series after Tuesday night's win. Its first time leading a playoff series since 2008. The story there was Cade Cunningham and Tobias Harris for the Pistons, and it was turnovers for the Cavs, notably James Harden, that did them in. Detroit closed tonight as a 3.5-point favorite, according to DraftKings Sportsbook, and jumped out to an early lead.
4: Guarded there by Mobley. Burren lobs deep inside. It's off the right hand of Cunningham. Saved by Cunningham. Just Robinson back to Cunningham. Corner right three. And got it. And rattled out and dropped in. He got the home bounce.
1: Cunningham finished with a team-high 25 points, added 4 rebounds and 10 assists. That's now 20 points in all 15 career playoff games for him. Detroit had 4 players score in double digits. Tobias Harris was, again, one of them.
4: 41-34 Pistons. Harris comes out to catch against Wade here, wing left. ISO drives him to the rack. Reverse slam, spins home. I don't know how he did it. Harris got it to go through contact.
1: Harris finished with 21 points and added 7 rebounds. The Pistons carried an 11-point lead into halftime, but Cleveland overcame the slow start and roared back in the second half, largely due to Donovan Mitchell's performance.
4: Allen to his left with a chest pass from Mobley. Dribble handoff to Mitchell, same side. Mitchell drives Harris down the left side of the lane. Goes uphill, Harden saves it. Pass fake, drive and kick to Mitchell. Corner right three, bang, got it.
1: Mitchell finished with a game-high 31 points, his 15th 30-point playoff game with the Cavaliers. That's the second most in franchise history behind LeBron James. Not much help from James Harden, who finished with just 10 points to go with 4 turnovers. That's his 30th career playoff game now with more turnovers than field goals made. The game really got interesting, though, in the fourth quarter when Cleveland took its first lead.
4: Rebound Cavaliers. Schroeder to the right wing. Pocket pass into Mobley. Dunks for the lead. Mobley dunks it home, and Cleveland's come all the way back from down 14. It is 81-79.
1: That lead wasn't safe for long. Detroit tied it on the ensuing possession with a Harris turnaround jumper. Cunningham and Harris continued finding the net, and it's what Detroit needed late in the game.
4: Cunningham on the left. Step back three for Cunningham. Good! Cunningham with 23 down the stretch here, trying to bring it home. It's 101-92. Jenkins will advance it across half court. Cleveland will concede. 5 seconds left. Final score here in Detroit. Pistons 107, Cavaliers 97. A 2-0 lead for the one seed in the East.
1: Pistons secure their fifth straight playoff win, the longest streak since 2008. For Cunningham, he has led or co-led the Pistons in scoring in 14 straight playoff games. He extends the longest streak in franchise history, and he shared his thoughts after the game as well.
28: Okay, the Cavs were not going to go out easy in this one. They battled back and took the lead early in the fourth quarter. How did you guys regain composure?
11: We never lost composure. We just stayed poised, stuck to our principles, stuck to our system, and just turned up the energy a little bit.
28: You had 12 of your 25 in the fourth quarter. What do you enjoy about these gotta have it moments in the playoffs?
11: I mean, I just enjoy my team. I want my season in. I enjoy winning. Just trying to make the best play. I had a lot of turnovers. A lot of things I can clean up on. So I'm excited to get to the film session and get better. Tough team to beat at home, so we're gonna have to come in with a high level focus and competitive spirit, and we can get the job done.
1: Pistons head coach JB Bickerstaff on pulling away at the end to secure the victory.
12: We just settled in. I think as that was happening, they started to pick up their pressure a little bit more. We got a little sped up, but we found our resolve. Got back to who we are. And talking about that, it's like moment to moment, right? Like, don't hang on to things that have happened in the past and don't look in the future. Just make the right play right now. And I thought our guys did that down the stretch.
1: For the Cavaliers, they fall to 0-5 on the road this postseason. Sixth straight road playoff loss dating back to last season. Head coach Kenny Atkinson on how to avoid these slow starts.
13: We just got to keep looking at it. There's lineups, there's tactics, there's, even more aggressive, defensive tactics, pushing the pace earlier in the game, maybe running less sets, although we don't run a ton of sets. So, but something I think, how these things go, everything's on the table, everything. We got to look at it all.
1: The Cavaliers are 3-8 when trailing in a best of seven series. Game 3 of this series set to tip off from Cleveland on Saturday at 3 p.m. Eastern Time. Reminder, you can catch all the NBA playoff games on ESPN Radio. SportsCenter All Night over on the ice. Hurricanes Flyers Eastern Conference semifinal Game 3. Carolina needed a rally in Game 1 after trailing 2-0 early. Their first time trailing since April 7th. They found a way to get it done in overtime. The Hurricanes enter tonight one of two unbeaten teams this postseason. The Avalanche are also 6-0. It's the first time in franchise history they've won six straight games to begin a playoff run. For the Flyers, they trail 2-0 in a best-of-seven series for the first time since 2016. Tonight in Philly, it was tough to slow down the Hurricanes, who carried a 2-1 lead into the third period.
6: Back across Svechnikov. He's got to go skate to stick. He goes low to high for Gostisbehere. Now send it across. They score! It's a power play goal! Andrei Svechnikov! It's the second power play goal of the game, and the Canes have a 3-1 lead here in the third.
1: 99.9 The Fan. Svechnikov's first goal this postseason. He entered with the most shots on goal of anyone without a goal this postseason.
6: And the horn goes, and the Carolina Hurricanes are one win away from advancing to their fourth Eastern Conference final appearance in 8 years.
1: Carolina defeats Philly 4-1 to take a 3-0 series lead, one win away from a sweep. For the Hurricanes, they're the fourth team all-time to start 7-0 while allowing fewer than 10 goals combined. Seven straight wins for Carolina ties the longest streak in franchise postseason history. Teams to lead a best-of-seven series, 3-0, have gone on to win 98% of the time. The Flyers, though, happen to be one of four teams to come back from a 3-0 deficit. Game 4 in Philadelphia on Saturday, puck drops at 6 p.m. Eastern time. Looking ahead to Friday, Stanley Cup playoffs continue. Canadiens Sabres Game 2 second round after a regular season series with four tightly contested games and two wins apiece. It was the Sabres taking Game 1, 4-2 in Buffalo. For the Sabres, it's their first playoff game after the first round since 2007. Their first win beyond the opening round of the playoffs since the 07 conference finals. For the Canadiens, They lost 8 of their last 9 best-of-7 series in which they trailed 1-0. The puck drops in this one at KeyBank Center at 7 p.m. Eastern Time. Also on the ice on Friday, Golden Knights, Ducks in Anaheim. Game 3, second-round action in the West. Ducks with a 3-1 win on Wednesday night to even the series 1-1 behind a strong goaltending performance. The Golden Knights have lost Game 2 in each of their last 4 best-of-7 series, the longest losing streak in franchise history. Anaheim seems to be gaining steam as their run progresses. Start time here, 9:30 p.m. Eastern Time. Switching gears quickly to baseball, Reds Cubs at Wrigley Thursday. Cubs looking to sweep the series following a 15-3 run with 11 straight wins at home. Michael Conforto got the scoring started for Chicago.
14: He has a high fly ball, deep right field. That goes down. That ball's got a chance. Gone! Michael Conforto. Cubs lead 1-0.
15: And he hits one today.
1: Cincinnati managed to put 3 runs on the board, but Chicago too much in the end.
14: Let's see if it was a strike or not. We're watching the video right now, and it was a strike. And the Cubs sweep the series. It's all over. Cubs win the ball game by a score of 8-3.
1: 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The Cubs have won their last 9 overall, last 15 at home, second longest win streak at Wrigley Field, the longest since 1935. For the Reds, they've lost 7 straight games, one shy of tying the longest losing streak since 2024. Plenty more from the ballpark. That's next. SportsCenter All Night continues. 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
1: 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SportsCenter All Night, I'm Chris Burnett. A trip around the diamond and we'll start in New York. Yankees hosting the Rangers. Yankees' Ryan Weathers was scheduled to get the start for New York, but a late scratch due to a viral infection, expected to rejoin the rotation after the weekend. Paul Blackburn stepped in on short notice. The Rangers were trying to steal a second win in a row and take the series. A scary moment in the first inning as New York's Jason Dominguez was carted off the field after colliding with the wall. More on that in a moment. Texas managed to grab a 2-1 lead.

0: straight series loss at Yankee Stadium. Last series win there in 2017. Moving over to Rays Red Sox. Sox entered this one having gone 6-4 under interim manager Chad Tracy, after going just 10-17 under Alex Cora, who was fired April 25th. The Rays are an MLB best 19-5 since April 10th, 16-2 against American League teams this season. Sitting just behind the Yankees in second place in the AL East, Chandler Simpson in the sixth for Tampa.
1: 1-0 on Simpson, hitting for Nick Fortes. The pitch. Swinging a hard hit ball toward the middle and through into center field. A base hit. Caminero scores. DeLuca right behind him. The throw home lead and goes to the backstop. The Rays get a two-run single from Chandler Simpson off the bench. They're back in front. It's 5-3 in the sixth.
0: 620 WDAE for Simpson. He went 2-for-2 with 3 RBI. That's a career high. 41 singles so far this season. That's the most in Major League Baseball. Then, later in the ninth.
2: Caminero waiting on a 2-1.
3: He swings and launches one. Deep center field, way up in the air, headed for the bleachers. It's a line drive. Two-run homer for Junior Caminero. The Rays bust it open. It's 8-4, and what a shot by Junior.
0: For Caminero, he went 2-for-4 with a home run, 2 RBI, and his home run was 114 miles per hour in the top of the ninth. That's the second hardest home run of his career. The Rays with a big win over Boston, 8-4, seventh straight win, longest win streak this season, and they've now won 13 of their last 14 games. Tampa is an MLB best 20-5 since April 10th, including 15-1 against AL teams over that span. For the Red Sox, this snapped their three-game win streak. That was tied for the longest win streak this season. Athletics-Phillies. Phillies 8-1 under Don Mattingly, second-best record in baseball since firing Rob Thompson April 28th. Might have entered as possibly the hottest team in the National League right now. The Athletics had other plans at the plate, though.
2: Right-hander looks in as the 0-2 pitch. Painter delivers, and it swung on a drive to left field. And well, going back is Marsh. The dad's strength is there. It's gone. A two-run homer for Langoliers. It's 2-0 A's.
4: And the 1-2. Driven to left field. That's hanging the line, and Wilson has homered. Well, the Boo Birds are out here in Philadelphia. It's a 7-0 game. Wilson extends his hitting streak to 11 games, Johnny, and gets his third home run of the season.
0: Talk 650 KSTE, the Athletics with a big win here, 12-1. 12 runs ties their most in a game this season. Orioles, Marlins. Marlins, four straight losses, all at home. The Orioles with a win would be the second series sweep of the season for them. Miami led 3-2 in the sixth. Then what might be the play of the game to keep it that way?
5: 1-2, hammered. High in the air, left center field. Marcy working back to the warning track and the wall.
3: Marcy leaps, and he made the catch! Jacob Marcy goes airborne and takes a double away from Bisaio. High on that wall in left center, and that's out number one.
6: That is the best catch of the year.
0: Marlins go on to win 4-3 to snap that streak of four straight losses at home. Guardians Royals, Kansas City hoping to wrap up this four-game set with a series win. That wasn't supposed to be the case today for the Guardians, top of the seventh.
7: The 2-0 pitch.
3: Swung on, hit high, hit deep to right. It's got a chance. Gone to the Royals bullpen. A towering three-run home run to right by Bone Naylor.
0: Cleveland wins it 8-2. Pirates, Diamondbacks. Pirates win this one 4-2. Twins, Nationals. Nationals get the win 6-5 for the Nationals. Also their first home series win of the season. We get back to NBA playoff action when we return. SportsCenter All Night continues. It's ESPN Radio.
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1: The Oklahoma City Thunder defeated the Los Angeles Lakers 125-107 Thursday night to grab a 2-0 lead in the series before heading to L.A. for Game 3. The Detroit Pistons overcame a late push from the Cleveland Cavaliers to win Game 2 107-97 and secure a 2-0 lead in the Eastern Conference semifinals. And the Carolina Hurricanes scored in every period tonight to defeat the Philadelphia Flyers 4-1 for a 3-0 series lead of their own, one win away from a series sweep.
2: Game 2 is over. OKC's in command of this series as a 1 seed against the number 4-seeded Lakers. And the Thunder are 8-0 all-time when they've led 2-0 in a best-of-7 playoff series. Streamers cascade down at Paycom Center as Oklahoma City, for the second time in this series, wins by 18, 125-107 the final in this game.
1: SportsCenter All Night, ESPN Radio. That was WWLS 98.1, the sports animal. You can hear us also on the all-new ESPN app and SiriusXM Channel 80. I'm Chris Burnett. Thunder defeat the Lakers 125-107 to jump out to a 2-0 series lead. Teams to take a 2-0 series lead in a best-of-7 win the series 92% of the time. Shai Gilgeous-Alexander was one of three Thunder players to score more than 20 points, finishing with 22. He felt the physicality involved in the game tonight was a good fit for it.
3: Yeah, absolutely. It just makes the game more fun. Like, certain things get let go that usually don't. And it's just basketball at the end of the day. It's just like, this time of year is just purest form of the sport and of the game. And I definitely am. I love this form of it for sure.
1: Head coach Mark Daigneault on his performance the last two games.
4: How he's responding is how he always responds, which is nothing bothers the guy. He's pretty unflappable. And he understands the nature of these series. You know, quality opponents that are capable of executing a lot of different things. He's the centerpiece of game plans. You know, they're doubling him about as aggressively as we've seen, and as consistently as we've seen. And he just continues to find a blend of his aggression, getting off early, and empowering his teammates. And the way that he's played, even in game one, with the way that he's moving it out of there, that has some effect on their ability to go out there and play the way they did when he was in foul trouble. You know, he deserves some credit for that, with the way that he's empowered the group despite his gravity, you know, as a MVP caliber player. So, that's how I'd grade him out.
1: The Thunder improved to 6-0 this postseason. That matches the 2014 Heat and the 2004 Spurs for third best start by a defending champ over the last 30 seasons. For the Lakers, LeBron James finished with 23 points. That's his 148th consecutive playoff game scoring in double figures. That breaks a tie with Karl Malone for the fourth longest streak in NBA postseason history. Lakers head coach J.J. Redick offered his thoughts on if composure played into the performance of his team tonight.
5: Oh, no, but our guys were so good tonight, just staying together and poised. The emotion's part of basketball, and I think some of the reason they're officiated the way they are is because they don't show emotion, and that's a credit to them. I mean, they've really taken the emotion out of the game. They're super tight-knit. They don't complain to the officials, and maybe they're the beneficiaries of that. I don't know.
1: The Lakers are 2-21 in a best-of-7 series when trailing 2-0. Their last win, 2004, in the conference semifinal against the Spurs. Tip-off for Game 3 set for Saturday, 8:30 p.m. Eastern Time on ABC and right here on ESPN Radio. Back to the East.
6: Pass pass to Harris. Harris block right. Harris against Strus. Bump, bump, turn, shoots. Got it, 21 for Tobias Harris. And that's a moment for him as well.
1: Pistons hold on in the end to beat the Cavaliers 107-97. Detroit takes a 2-0 series lead. Cade Cunningham finished with a team-high 25 points. The Pistons had four players score in double digits tonight. Donovan Mitchell had a game-high 31 points for Cleveland, but it wasn't enough in the end. You heard the game here on ESPN Radio. Sean Kelly and Corey Alexander had the call for us. Sean?
7: Thank you, Chris. The Pistons, the one seed in the East, up 2 games to none now over the Cleveland Cavaliers. Final count tonight, 107-97. They were pushed by the Cavaliers. Cleveland had 32 in the third quarter, actually grabbed a lead after being down 14 at one point. It was 83-81 in favor of Cleveland, but it was Detroit as a team closing out game number two.
8: But and Detroit's defense, stellar once again. Another game where they continued to turn them over. So when you think about what they were able to do in this one, it was really a team effort. Cade Cunningham leading the way, but did the majority of his scoring late in the fourth quarter. And then you talk about Tobias Harris stepping up. Another 20-point performance for him, making big shots down the stretch.
7: Yeah, 7 in a row now for Harris with 20-plus. 21 points for him. Cunningham finished with 25. Jenkins, though, Danis Jenkins, 11 points in the first half, 14 in all. And Asar Thompson, even with foul trouble, had an impact once again defensively for this Detroit ball club.
8: Asar Thompson continues to impress, not only with his athleticism, but his defensive mentality and his mindset. He makes plays. He covers up so much ground and so many mistakes for his teammates because he can do things on a basketball court that the average NBA player can't do, not just the average man. So he has become such an impactful player on the defensive end, and he's starting to chip in offensively as well now in that dunker spot and finishing around the rim.
7: Okay, on the losing side, Cleveland got 31 from Donovan Mitchell on 11 of 24 shooting, but only 10 points from Harden. He was 3 for 13. His last six games now, 30 turnovers, 30 field goals for James Harden, the vet here. Cleveland goes back home for game three on Saturday, and what are they thinking about now over the next 48 hours?
8: They're thinking about being happy to be back home where they haven't lost a game this postseason and how their crowd is going to implore them to a great effort against the number one seed Detroit Pistons, the rival Detroit Pistons, which have struggled in that building in the playoff history.
7: 92% of the time, the team that goes up 2-0 in this in a best of seven in the NBA goes on to win the series. It's a hard number to overcome. Cavaliers, though, again, at home on Saturday, looking to now take serve on the home floor and make it 2-1. Should be very interesting. Detroit here has won 5 straight postseason games for the first time since 2008. And that, of course, was a clinching Game 7 win in there against Orlando. And now they hold serve at home with a 2-0 series lead. Final score again, 107-97. Detroit defeats Cleveland. For Corey Alexander, I'm Sean Kelly, right here on your home for the NBA, ESPN Radio, and the ESPN app. Now let's go back to Chris Burnett in the studio.
1: Thanks, Sean. The Pistons hold a 2-0 series lead over the Cavs, and Game 3 from Cleveland will tip off Saturday afternoon at 3 p.m. Eastern Time. SportsCenter All Night, ESPN Radio. Looking ahead to Friday night, a pair of Game 3s. Knicks 76ers in the East. Game 2 was a back-and-forth affair with the score close late in the game.
9: Kick it to Hart, far corner three. It's good. Josh Hart needed that one, and he's tied the game at 99 with 6:20 remaining.
10: Most importantly, just staying poised, staying composed.
9: Brunson, top of the key, crossover on Barlow. They got the matchup again to the foul line. Spins, fadeaway jumper. He buried it. Jalen Brunson with 2 clutch jumpers.
11: I apologize to you, Dominic Barlow, but you are in the Jalen Brunson cookbook. He is going after that young man on every possession, and he is unable to contain number 11.
9: Bridges, foul line, step back, 24. Got it! Mikhail Bridges, a step back jumper over Oubre, and the Knicks on a 9-0 run have a 6-point lead.
12: It's a great game for us, a game that I think we needed, and these are the games that help us grow, for us to find a way to win tonight. Speaks volumes about everyone in that locker room.
9: And with a 108-102 victory, the Knicks have taken game two and a 2-0 lead in the Eastern Conference semifinals.
13: I was really impressed with the Knicks, and that is a championship caliber win.
1: Knicks grabbed their 5th straight win, their longest playoff win streak since 1999. Evan Cohen with more on New York on ESPN Radio's Unsportsmanlike.
13: Embiid being out is like okay, Sixers have nothing to lose kind of thing. Do the Knicks take them for granted? Like, oh, we'll be fine. Then Mitchell Robinson's out. Like, we're good to go. And the Knicks never acted that way. And I was just really impressed. I just thought the ability to hold Philly to 12 points in that fourth quarter and just kind of do your job late in this game, Smalls, I was really impressed with the Knicks, and that is a championship-caliber win last night. Win the games you're supposed to win and never lose a game like that. And I understand that you could say, well, of course they won, Embiid's out. Yeah, but it was kind of one of these games. It was back and forth, all the lead changes.
14: 25.
13: Philly tried things with Dominic Barlow playing center and switching on to Brunson, and give Jalen Brunson all the credit in the world. Hit big shot after big shot over Barlow. He does what you're supposed to do as a shooter. Arc. I just was really impressed with the Knicks last night.
1: Hard not to be. The 76ers, though, now head home to Philly down 2-0 in the series. They're 0-15 in a best-of-7 when trailing 2-0. Big question, as Evan mentioned, though, is the status of Joel Embiid, who did not play Wednesday with hip soreness and the ankle sprain. Arsham Sharania earlier on Embiid's status for Friday.
15: Joel Embiid is uncertain for game 3 on Friday night back in Philadelphia. He not only has an ankle sprain, he has hip soreness as well. And both of those injuries, he was trying to get around-the-clock treatment on to be able to play in game 2. And he just could not get either of them situated. He sat out game 2. Obviously, Philly played a much more competitive game. But overall, the Sixers are 1-3 without him in the lineup in the playoffs. They're 3-2 with him. And it is still very much touch and go on whether he'll be able to get healthy enough to play in game 3. He is officially listed as questionable.
1: So all eyes will be on Embiid's status. The Knicks, though, dealing with injuries of their own. OG Anunoby went down late in game 2 with what's being called a right hamstring strain. Ian Begley, SNY NBA reporter, with what he's hearing on OG.
16: The Knicks, again, dodging a significant injury here with Anunoby, and I'm told that there is optimism in the locker room that Anunoby will be playing in Philadelphia, game 3 in Philadelphia Friday, game 4 in Philadelphia Sunday. There's optimism that he'll be back within those games. And so breathing a sigh of relief, I'm sure the Knicks are, because you really can't overstate how important Anunoby's been to this team in the postseason.
1: Game 3 of this series gets underway Friday. Tune in at 6:30 p.m. Eastern Time on ESPN Radio and the ESPN app. SportsCenter all night. Spurs-Timberwolves Game 3 also coming up on Friday. San Antonio able to even the series on Wednesday at one game apiece. The 133-95 victory was the third largest win in franchise playoff history. For Minnesota, splitting the series was key as it shifts to home court advantage in Minneapolis. Kendrick Perkins with his thoughts on the environment in Target Center on First Take.
17: No one brought up home court advantage. No one brought up what it feels like in role players playing better at home. I said this a few days ago. San Antonio was in a must-win situation. They was going to come out with a certain level of desperation and tenacity and come out with an edge. But at the end of the day, you hadn't in Minnesota. Did you hear Anthony Edwards' post-game interview? He said he expect the crowd to be rowdy and loud. They going to be drunk. It's going to be rocking. This was his comments. So what he's saying is, we're coming home. The series is tied 1-1. This is a dangerous place to play in. This is Anthony Edwards in the Minnesota Timberwolves. I'm not saying this may not go 6 or 7 games. I'm not saying that. But if I'm Minnesota, I got on that plane last night real comfortable.
1: Perk said it, but Anthony Edwards, a focus here. He had just 12 points off the bench in game 2, is looking to return to form in game 3. This is a must win, according to Stephen A. Smith.
18: You're not feeling comfortable after an ass whipping. You're feeling urgency, because what you don't want to happen is for San Antonio to get game 3. You see what I'm saying? Even if you split, you're almost better off losing game 4 than you are losing game 3. You lose game 3, San Antonio has the momentum and they push you on the verge of being on the brink. That's problematic. You don't want to be in that situation when Minnesota, after you just won game 1, and then all of a sudden you get smacked around 2 consecutive games. That's not, the back and forth was one thing, but to get smacked around back-to-back games, I don't think that would bode well for Minnesota.
1: Tip-off for game 3 in Minneapolis Friday night, 9:30 p.m. Eastern Time, SportsCenter All Night, ESPN Radio. Quickly on NFL, Aaron Rodgers now expected to visit the Pittsburgh Steelers this weekend and is eyeing a return in 2026. Rodgers, who will turn 43 years old during the 26 season, acclimated well to the Steelers last year. The four-time MVP went 10-6 in 16 starts, completed 65% of his passes with 24 touchdowns. ESPN NFL analyst Jason McCourty earlier on SportsCenter.
14: Right now, bringing Aaron Rodgers back into that quarterback realm, I think it's the best thing for the organization, and it's the best thing for the young quarterbacks they have in that room. Will Howard, who's coming in into year two, and then Drew Aller, who they drafted this season. Those guys, I don't think, are going to be ready to play right away. Bring a guy back like Rodgers, allow him to give them another crack at it. Those guys get to see how he'll communicate with Mike McCarthy and Aaron Rodgers, a Hall of Fame quarterback. And they get a chance to just sit down and learn from him. And I think that's going to go a long way for this football team. They've also had some upgrades. So let's see what Rodgers can do with a little bit of a better talent around him.
1: Rodgers could be the first Steelers quarterback to start consecutive season openers since Ben Roethlisberger started 11 straight from 2011 to 2021. March Madness expansion is official. More when we continue SportsCenter All Night. It's ESPN Radio.
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1: In Detroit, Cade Cunningham drains a three to give the Pistons the victory over the Cavaliers. 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
3: Cunningham on the left. Step back three for Cunningham. Good! Woo-hoo! Cunningham with 23 down the stretch here. Trying to bring it home. It's 101-92.
0: Number 4.
1: On the diamond, Jacob Marcy robs a double in South Florida. 104.3 WQAM.
4: 1-2, hammered high in the air, left center field. Marcy working back to the warning track and the wall. Marcy leaps, and he made the catch. Jacob Marcy goes airborne and takes a double away from Bisaio, high on that wall in left center, and that's out number one.
5: That is the best catch of the year.
0: Number 3.
1: Jalen Williams sends the Thunder crowd into a frenzy with his three-pointer. Here's the call on WWLS 98.1, the sports animal.
6: Freeze behind the play. It's 5-on-4. Taysom to the trailing Holmgren. DJ roll open. And the one three-pointer. Count it. Cha-chinga Thunder Bunny behind. He's fouled. And one coming. Oh, baby. You gotta love it. Thunder by 10. Jay Will with an and one off a tray. In transition.
0: Number 2.
1: A two-run blast from Junior Caminero silences the Fenway faithful. 620 WDAE with the call.
7: Caminero waiting on a 2-1.
8: He swings and launches one. Deep center field. Way up in the air. Headed for the bleachers. It's a line drive. Two-run homer for Junior Caminero. The Rays busted open. It's 8-4. And what a shot by Junior.
0: Number 1.
1: And finally, the Hurricanes storm into Philly to take a commanding series lead. 99.9 the fan.
4: Back across Svechnikov. He's got to go skate to stick. He goes low to high for Gostis pair. Now send it across. They score! It's a power play goal! Andre Svechnikov! It's the second power play goal of the game, and the Canes have a 3-1 lead here in the third.
1: 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Late finish in San Diego for Cardinals-Padres. First matchup for these two this season. The Cardinals have won 7 of their last 9 games. The Padres have lost 5 of their last 8 games after a strong start this year. We jump ahead to the 7th inning with Mason Winn at the plate.
9: Here's his pitch. And Winn goes down the right field line. This has a chance to drop as Castellanos lets it go. It goes by him. Walker's going to score. Mason Winn goes to second. He's going to go around, and he's going to try and go to third. And Mason Winn is going to go in with an RBI triple, and the Cardinals are on top.
1: Cardinals Radio Network. Cardinals steal the win here 2-1 in San Diego. They've now won 8 of their last 10 games. It's their first time winning 8 or more games in a 10-game span since June of last season, when they also went 8-2. For the Padres, they've now lost 6 of their last 9 games after starting the season 19-9. SportsCenter All Night, ESPN Radio, I'm Chris Burnett. Moving over to the WNBA, set to open its 2026 season on Friday with a trio of games. The league will be celebrating its 30th anniversary this year. There are 4 teams with 7-1 or shorter odds to win the title, according to DraftKings Sportsbook. Leading the way is the Liberty at plus 220, the Aces right behind at plus 390, the Fever at plus 450, and the Dream at plus 650. Sun Liberty get things started at 7:30 p.m. Eastern Time. The Liberty, though, will have to do it without star Sabrina Ionescu. ESPN WNBA analyst Chinea Gumake on Ionescu's absence.
10: Yeah, this is a big blow for the New York Liberty, but I do think that getting Satu Sabally is actually going to help them in this time frame because Brianna Stewart, Satu, they all can bring the ball, they all can dribble, but they will need their point guard. She's someone who has paced the WNBA and made threes the last 5 or so years, and so getting Sabrina back healthy will be important, but take your time. It's still just the beginning of the season.
1: ESPN Analytics gives the Liberty an 85% chance to start the season 1-0 against the Connecticut Sun. SportsCenter All Night, ESPN Radio. Expansion is happening. The NCAA men's and women's basketball tournaments are expanding from 68 to 76 teams, starting with the 2027 tournaments. The move will mark a significant shift in one of the hallmark American sporting events. The expansion of the men's tournament would be the biggest since it moved to 64 teams in 1985. Texas Athletic Director Chris Del Conte weighed in with his thoughts last week on ESPN Radio's Amber and Ian when the vote was imminent.
5: There's so many more teams in Division I basketball today, and you're trying to figure out a way to maximize the playoff opportunity. In college basketball, it's not there. And they talk about the expansion of college football. Both equations, you look at the number of participating teams in D1 football to only have 12 is a head scratcher when you start to look at the NBA, Major League Baseball, hockey, where you play this entire season to make a playoff opportunity. Same with basketball. So I understand it. It's going to be a little bit of a change, but I remember back in 85, everyone's going, oh my God, we're going to 48 to 64. What are we doing? It's a perfect number. And then we were at 64 forever, then they added 4 play-in. So it's all part of it. No big deal.
1: Nearly one-third of the men's field will now play on either Tuesday or Wednesday. More NBA playoffs coming your way. That's next. SportsCenter All Night continues. It's ESPN Radio.
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11: 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Bang, he got it. And the Thunder have taken the lead.
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2: SGA and the Thunder look to continue their winning ways against the Lakers.
6: Out of control, throws it away. Caruso's got it. Shays in the open court. Look out below, Bobby. Rocks the baby with a two-hand dunk.
2: The Cavs and Pistons battle in the Motor City.
3: Curran lobs deep inside. It's off the right hand of Cunningham. Saved by Cunningham. Just Robinson back to Cunningham. Corner range three. And got it.
2: Stanley Cup playoff action continues on the ice between the Hurricanes and Flyers.
21: Back across Svechnikov. He's got to go skate to stick. He goes low to high for Gostis pair. Now send it across. They score!
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22: 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And well, going back is Mars. The dad strength is there. It's gone.
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1: 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Stanley Cup playoffs roll on. Plenty of action on the diamond. Rookie mini camps in the NFL and March Madness expansion is official. But we'll start in the association out west, Lakers Thunder. Lakers looking for some life in this one after falling by almost 20 points in Tuesday's Game 1. Where LA's 90 points that night were its fewest in a playoff game since 2021. The Thunder became the first defending champ to start the playoffs 5-0 since the 2017 Cavaliers. Lakers came in tonight a 15.5-point underdog, according to DraftKings Sportsbook. For LeBron James, that matches the largest of his career. James got the help he needed early to keep pace with the number one overall seed Thunder. The Lakers would enter the locker room at halftime with a 1-point lead, and got off to a fast start in the third.
23: All right, here's Reeves, top of the key. He's been a different guy tonight. Three-pointer by Austin. Good. Wow. Again.
24: Good. I guess he's back. Austin's got to keep shooting it. He's back in rhythm.
23: 69-64, Lakers by 5.
1: 7-10 ESPN LA. Austin Reeves returned to form after a rough game one, finishing with 31 points, 2 rebounds, 6 assists, becoming the first Lakers player to score 30 points in a game this postseason. James finished with 23 points of his own to go with 6 assists. Oklahoma City turned it on later in the third quarter, though, stringing together a run that stretched its lead.
6: Reeves behind the play. It's 5-on-4. Taysom to the trailing Holmgren. DJ will open. And the 1-3-pointer. Count it. Cha-chinga Thunder money ball. He's fouled. An and one coming. Oh, baby. You got to love it. Thunder by 10. Jay will with an and one off a tray. In transition. Russo cross-court right wing to Wallace. Feeds near midcourt to Shea. Slicing left. Steps back, fires. He wants 3 straight away. Give it to him. Cha-chinga Thunder money ball. Lakers don't call timeout. They're down 16 now as the reigning MVP has his say. And 20 tonight in 25 minutes.
1: Shai Gilgeous-Alexander was one of 3 Thunder players to score more than 20 points, finishing with 22. Tied with Chet Holmgren for a team high. And the Thunder run away with it in the end to seal the victory, 125-107, and take a 2-0 lead in the series. For the Thunder, it's their 7th straight home playoff win, second longest streak since moving to Oklahoma City in the 08-09 season. SGA shared his thoughts on tonight's win after the game.
25: Shai, with the foul trouble disrupting your rhythm a bit, how did you manage that mentally, and what did you see out of your teammates that allowed them to take control of this game?
26: That's supposed to give him a run, ups and downs. It's not always going to go your way, and I know that. I don't expect it to go my way all the time. All I can do is play through it, play with effort, try to do the right things out there on the court, and hopefully at least the W's. Thankfully, basketball is a team sport, and the team was able to hold on tonight. Built us a pretty good lead while I was out, but yeah, hats off to the guys.
25: I mean, look, this team has a lot of strengths, but one of them is your depth. What did you see out of your bench, especially the performance from Jerry McCain?
26: Yeah, it's just a next man up mentality. Like we've gone through ups and downs all year with injuries, guys in and out the lineup. Doesn't faze us. Guys continue to play to their strengths, and we try to help each other out there. And then Jerry McCain was just big time tonight. Shot making all over the floor. Barely played the first series, and he's had huge minutes this series. Just speaks to his character and his work ethic.
25: This one was gritty. I mean, there was a lot of people unhappy throughout this game. A lot of talking throughout. You now take a 2-0 lead to LA. What do you guys need to carry over from these two wins to take control more of this series?
26: We got to be the aggressor. I feel like they were playing with more force. Like, they were attacking harder in closeouts, like, making quicker decisions. playing with a better sense of urgency in the first half, especially. As long as we take care of that, we should have our foot in the right direction.
1: Teams to take a 2-0 series lead in a best-of-seven win the series 92% of the time. Thunder head coach Mark Daigneault after going up 2-0.
4: LA's physicality in the first half, I thought they were the aggressor, especially their offense against our defense. And so we had to kind of endure their punch in the first half. They obviously took a lead in the third. Shea had four. And so it's just kind of an unpredictable game. You know, and like I said, after game one, no two games are alike. So we did a great job of just staying present, winning the next battle in front of us. Sticking together, we got contributions from everybody. It was great.
1: Tough night for the Lakers, who lost by 18 despite shooting exactly 50% from the field. For the Lakers, 20 turnovers, the fourth game this postseason with 20 or more. No other team has more than two such games. LeBron James on the lack of execution, particularly in the second half.
5: We had opportunities. I think offensively, we had some really good looks. Some of them haven't went down to the paint. Yeah, we've had some turnovers, but I don't think... today it wasn't that many where it was like careless turnovers. You know, somebody's been aggressive and be okay with that.
1: Head coach J.J. Redick with the media after the game as well.
7: Well, you know, I talked about it a little bit yesterday, them being plus nine in the non-Shea minutes, and then, you know, that in the second half, we just got blitzed, you know, 32 to 14, seven turnovers. They shot 14 free throws during that stretch. So we got to, you know, we'll look at lineups, we'll look at everything, try to figure out how we can be better in those minutes.
1: 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It was the Pistons hosting the Cavaliers, heard right here on ESPN Radio. Detroit came in with 1-0 lead in the series after Tuesday night's win. Its first time leading a playoff series since 2008. The story there was Cade Cunningham and Tobias Harris for the Pistons, and it was turnovers for the Cavs, notably James Harden, that did them in. Detroit closed tonight as a 3.5-point favorite, according to DraftKings Sportsbook, and jumped out to an early lead.
3: Guarded there by Mobley. Durant lobs deep inside. It's off the right hand of Cunningham. Saved by Cunningham. There's Robinson back to Cunningham. Corner right three. And got it. It rattled out and dropped in. He got the home bounce.
1: Cunningham finished with a team-high 25 points, added 4 rebounds and 10 assists. That's now 20 points in all 15 career playoff games for him. Detroit had 4 players score in double digits. Tobias Harris was, again, one of them.
3: 41-34 Pistons. Harris comes out to catch against Wade here, wing left. ISO drives him to the rack. Reverse layup, spins home. I don't know how he did it. Harris got it to go through contact.
1: Harris finished with 21 points and added 7 rebounds. The Pistons carried an 11-point lead into halftime, but Cleveland overcame the slow start and roared back in the second half, largely due to Donovan Mitchell's performance.
3: Allen to his left with a chest pass from Mobley. Dribble handoff to Mitchell, same side. Mitchell drives Harris down the left side of the lane, goes uphill, Harden saves it. Pass fake, driving kick to Mitchell, corner right three, bang, got it.
1: Mitchell finished with a game-high 31 points, his 15th 30-point playoff game with the Cavaliers. That's the second most in franchise history behind LeBron James. Not much help from James Harden, who finished with just 10 points to go with 4 turnovers. That's his 30th career playoff game now with more turnovers than field goals made. The game really got interesting, though, in the fourth quarter when Cleveland took its first lead.
3: Rebound Cavaliers. Schroeder to the right wing. Pocket pass into Mobley. Dunks for the lead. Mobley dunks it home, and Cleveland's come all the way back from down 14. It is 81-79.
1: That lead wasn't safe for long. Detroit tied it on the ensuing possession with a Harris turnaround jumper. Cunningham and Harris continued finding the net, and it's what Detroit needed late in the game.
3: Cunningham on the left. Step back three for Cunningham. Good! Cunningham with 23 down the stretch here, trying to bring it home. It's 101-92. Jenkins will advance it across half court. Cleveland will concede. 5 seconds left. Final score here in Detroit. Pistons 107, Cavaliers 97. A 2-0 lead for the one seed in the East.
1: Pistons secure their fifth straight playoff win, the longest streak since 2008. For Cunningham, he has led or co-led the Pistons in scoring in 14 straight playoff games. He extends the longest streak in franchise history, and he shared his thoughts after the game as well.
25: Okay, the Cavs were not going to go out easy in this one. They battled back and took a lead early in the fourth quarter. How did you guys regain composure?
26: We never lost composure. We just stayed poised, stuck to our principles, stuck to our system, and just turned up the energy a little bit.
25: You had 12 of your 25 in the fourth quarter. What do you enjoy about these gotta have it moments in the playoffs?
26: I mean, I just enjoy my team. I want my season in. I enjoy winning. Just trying to make the best play. I had a lot of turnovers. A lot of things I can clean up on. So I'm excited to get to the film session and get better. Team to beat at home, so we're gonna have to come in with high level focus and competitive spirit, and we can get the job done.
1: Pistons head coach JB Bickerstaff on pulling away at the end to secure the victory.
8: We just settled in. I think as that was happening, they started to pick up their pressure a little bit more. We got a little sped up, but we found our resolve. Got back to who we are. And talking about that, it's like moment to moment, right? Like, don't hang on to things that have happened in the past and don't look in the future. Just make the right play right now. And I thought our guys did that down the stretch.
1: For the Cavaliers, they fall to 0-5 on the road this postseason. Sixth straight road playoff loss dating back to last season. Head coach Kenny Atkinson on how to avoid these slow starts.
9: We just got to keep looking at it. There's lineups, there's tactics, there's, even more aggressive, defensive tactics, pushing the pace earlier in the game, maybe running less sets, although we don't run a ton of sets. So, but something I think, how these things go, everything's on the table, everything. We got to look at it all.
1: The Cavaliers are 3-8 when trailing in a best of seven series. Game 3 of this series set to tip off from Cleveland on Saturday at 3 p.m. Eastern Time. Reminder, you can catch all the NBA playoff games on ESPN Radio. SportsCenter All Night over on the ice. Hurricanes, Flyers, Eastern Conference semifinal Game 3. Carolina needed a rally in Game 1 after trailing 2-0 early. Their first time trailing since April 7th. They found a way to get it done in overtime. The Hurricanes enter tonight one of two unbeaten teams this postseason. The Avalanche are also 6-0. It's the first time in franchise history they've won six straight games to begin a playoff run. For the Flyers, they trail 2-0 in a best-of-seven series for the first time since 2016. Tonight in Philly, it was tough to slow down the Hurricanes, who carried a 2-1 lead into the third period.
21: Back across Svechnikov. He's got to go skate to stick. He goes low to high for Gostisbehere. Now send it across. They score! It's a power play goal! Andrei Svechnikov. It's the second power play goal of the game, and the Canes have a 3-1 lead here in the third.
1: 99.9 The Fan. Svechnikov's first goal this postseason. He entered with the most shots on goal of anyone without a goal this postseason.
21: And the horn goes, and the Carolina Hurricanes are one win away from advancing to their fourth Eastern Conference final appearance in 8 years.
1: Carolina defeats Philly 4-1 to take a 3-0 series lead, one win away from a sweep. For the Hurricanes, they're the fourth team all time to start 7-0 while allowing fewer than 10 goals combined. Seven straight wins for Carolina ties the longest streak in franchise postseason history. Teams to lead a best-of-seven series, 3-0, have gone on to win 98% of the time. The Flyers, though, happen to be one of four teams to come back from a 3-0 deficit. Game 4 in Philadelphia on Saturday, puck drops at 6 p.m. Eastern Time. Looking ahead to Friday, Stanley Cup playoffs continue. Canadian Sabres Game 2 second round after a regular season series with four tightly contested games and two wins apiece. It was the Sabres taking Game 1, 4-2 in Buffalo. For the Sabres, it's their first playoff game after the first round since 2007. Their first win beyond the opening round of the playoffs since the 07 conference finals. For the Canadians, They lost 8 of their last 9 best of 7 series in which they trailed 1-0. The puck drops in this one at KeyBank Center at 7 p.m. Eastern Time. Also on the ice on Friday, Golden Knights Ducks in Anaheim, game 3, second round action in the West. Ducks with a 3-1 win on Wednesday night to even the series 1-1 behind a strong goaltending performance. The Golden Knights have lost Game 2 in each of their last 4 best-of-7 series, the longest losing streak in franchise history. Anaheim seems to be gaining steam as their run progresses. Start time here, 9:30 p.m. Eastern Time. Switching gears quickly to baseball, Reds-Cubs at Wrigley Thursday. Cubs looking to sweep the series following a 15-3 run with 11 straight wins at home. Michael Conforto got the scoring started for Chicago.
10: He hits a high fly ball, deep right field. That goes down. That ball's got a chance. Gone! Michael Conforto. Cubs lead 1-0.
11: And he hits one today.
1: Cincinnati managed to put 3 runs on the board, but Chicago too much in the end.
10: Let's see if it was a strike or not. We're watching the video right now, and it was a strike. And the Cubs sweep the series. It's all over. Cubs win the ball game by a score of 8-3.
1: That from Cubs Radio Network. The Cubs have won their last 9 overall, last 15 at home, second longest win streak at Wrigley Field, the longest since 1935. For the Reds, they've lost 7 straight games, one shy of tying the longest losing streak since 2024. Plenty more from the ballpark. That's next. 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
1: 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SportsCenter All Night, I'm Chris Burnett. A trip around the diamond and we'll start in New York. Yankees hosting the Rangers. Yankees Ryan Weathers was scheduled to get the start for New York, but a late scratch due to a viral infection, expected to rejoin the rotation after the weekend. Paul Blackburn stepped in on short notice. The Rangers were trying to steal a second win in a row and take the series. A scary moment in the first inning as New York's Jason Dominguez was carted off the field after colliding with the wall. More on that in a moment. Texas managed to grab a 2-1 lead heading into the sixth. Trent Grisham at the plate.
2: 1-1 to Grish. Pitch swing on there. This slicing drive. Left center field. It will get down. Everybody's going to run. Bellinger scores right behind him. Rosario getting a wave on McMahon. Here he comes. He scores. A bases clearing double by Trent Grisham. And the Yankees have taken the lead.
1: WFAN Grisham finished 3-5 with 3 RBI. The Yankees get the win 9-2. It's their sixth straight series win, tying the Padres for the second longest series win streak in Major League Baseball this season. Yankees manager Aaron Boone on Dominguez and the injury after the game.
3: The concussion testing so far is negative, so that's good. We'll obviously continue to monitor that. He's got a low-grade minor AC sprain of his left shoulder, so that'll put him on the IL, and that could be a few weeks. So we'll just, but that's what we're dealing with right now.
1: Rangers suffer their eighth straight series loss at Yankee Stadium. Last series win there in 2017. Moving over to Rays Red Sox. Sox entered this one having gone 6-4 under interim manager Chad Tracy.

0: Caminero scores. DeLuca right behind him. The throw home lead and goes to the backstop. The Rays get a two-run single from Chandler Simpson off the bench. They're back in front. It's 5-3 in the sixth.
1: 620 WDAE for Simpson. He went 2-for-2 with 3 RBI. That's a career high. 41 singles so far this season. That's the most in Major League Baseball. Then, later in the ninth.
2: Caminero waiting on a 2-1.
0: He swings and launches one. Deep center field, way up in the air, headed for the bleachers. It's a line drive. Two-run homer for Junior Caminero. The Rays bust it open. It's 8-4. And what a shot by Junior.
1: For Caminero, he went 2-for-4 with a home run, 2 RBI, and his home run was 114 miles per hour in the top of the ninth. That's the second hardest home run of his career. The Rays with a big win over Boston, 8-4, seventh straight win, longest win streak this season, and they've now won 13 of their last 14 games. Tampa is an MLB best 20-5 since April 10th, including 15-1 against AL teams over that span. For the Red Sox, this snapped their three-game win streak. That was tied for the longest win streak this season. Athletics Phillies. Phillies 8-1 under Don Mattingly, second-best record in baseball since firing Rob Thompson April 28th. Might have entered as possibly the hottest team in the National League right now. The Athletics had other plans at the plate, though.
3: Right-hander looks in as the 0-2 pitch. Painter delivers, and it swung on a drive to left field. And well, going back is Marsh. The dad strength is there. It's gone. A two-run homer for Langoliers. It's 2-0 A's.
4: And the 1-2. Driven to left field. That's hanging the line, and Wilson has homered. Now the Boo Birds are out here in Philadelphia. It's a 7-0 game. Wilson extends his hitting streak to 11 games, Johnny, and gets his third home run of the season.
1: Talk 650 KSTE. The Athletics with a big win here, 12-1. 12 runs ties their most in a game this season. Orioles, Marlins. Marlins, 4 straight losses, all at home. The Orioles with a win would be the second series sweep of the season for them. Miami led 3-2 in the sixth. Then what might be the play of the game to keep it that way?
5: 1-2, hammered high in the air, left center field. Marcy working back to the warning track and the wall. Marcy leaps, and he made the catch. Jacob Marcy goes airborne and takes a double away from Bisaio, high on that wall in left center. And that's out number one.
6: That is the best catch of the year.
1: Marlins go on to win 4-3 to snap that streak of 4 straight losses at home. Guardians Royals, Kansas City hoping to wrap up this 4-game set with a series win. That wasn't supposed to be the case today for the Guardians, top of the 7th.
5: The 2-0 pitch.
7: Swung on, hit high, hit deep to right. It's got a chance. Gone to the Royals bullpen. A towering 3-run home run to right by Bone Naylor.
1: Cleveland wins it 8-2. Pirates, Diamondbacks. Pirates win this one 4-2. Twins, Nationals. Nationals get the win 6-5 for the Nationals. Also their first home series win of the season. We get back to NBA playoff action when we return. 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
1: The Oklahoma City Thunder defeated the Los Angeles Lakers 125-107 Thursday night to grab a 2-0 lead in the series before heading to L.A. for Game 3. The Detroit Pistons overcame a late push from the Cleveland Cavaliers to win Game 2 107-97 and secure a 2-0 lead in the Eastern Conference semifinals. And the Carolina Hurricanes scored in every period tonight to defeat the Philadelphia Flyers 4-1 for a 3-0 series lead of their own, one win away from a series sweep.
2: Game two is over. OKC's in command of this series, has a one seed against the number four seeded Lakers. And the Thunder are 8-0 all time when they've led 2-0 in a best of seven playoff series. Streamers cascade down at Paycom Center as Oklahoma City, for the second time in this series, wins by 18, 125-107 the final in this game.
1: SportsCenter All Night, ESPN Radio. That was WWLS 98.1, the sports animal. You can hear us also on the all-new ESPN app and Sirius XM Channel 80. I'm Chris Burnett. Thunder defeat the Lakers 125-107 to jump out to a 2-0 series lead. Teams to take a 2-0 series lead in a best of seven win the series 92% of the time. Shai Gilgeous-Alexander was one of three Thunder players to score more than 20 points, finishing with 22. He felt the physicality involved in the game tonight was a good fit for it.
3: Yeah, absolutely. It just makes the game more fun. Like, certain things get let go that usually don't. And it's just basketball at the end of the day. It's just like, this time of year is just purest form of the sport and of the game. And I definitely am. I love this form of it, for sure.
1: Head coach Mark Daigneault on his performance the last two games.
4: How he's responding is how he always responds, which is nothing bothers the guy. He's pretty unflappable. And he understands the nature of these series. You know, it's quality opponents that are capable of executing a lot of different things. He's the centerpiece of game plans. You know, they're doubling him about as aggressively as we've seen, and as consistently as we've seen. And he just continues to find a blend of his aggression, getting off early, and empowering his teammates. And the way that he's played, even in game one, with the way that he's moving it out of there, that has some effect on their ability to go out there and play the way they did when he was in foul trouble. You know, he deserves some credit for that, with the way that he's empowered the group despite his gravity, you know, as a MVP caliber player. So, that's how I'd grade him out.
1: The Thunder improved to 6-0 this postseason. That matches the 2014 Heat and the 2004 Spurs for third best start by a defending champ over the last 30 seasons. For the Lakers, LeBron James finished with 23 points. That's his 148th consecutive playoff game scoring in double figures. That breaks a tie with Karl Malone for the fourth longest streak in NBA postseason history. Lakers head coach J.J. Redick offered his thoughts on if composure played into the performance of his team tonight.
5: Oh, no, but our guys were so good tonight. Just staying together and poised. The emotion's part of basketball. And I think some of the reason they're officiated the way they are is because they don't show emotion. And that's a credit to them. I mean, they've really taken the emotion out of the game. They're super tight-knit. They don't complain to the officials. And they, maybe they're the beneficiaries of that. I don't know.
1: The Lakers are 2-21 in a best-of-seven series when trailing 2-0. Their last win, 2004 in the conference semifinal against the Spurs. Tip-off for Game 3 set for Saturday, 8:30 p.m. Eastern Time on ABC and right here on ESPN Radio. Back to the East.
6: Bounce pass to Harris. Harris blocked right. Harris against Strus. Bump, turns, shoots, got it, 21 for Tobias Harris. And that's a moment for him as well.
1: Pistons hold on in the end to beat the Cavaliers 107-97. Detroit takes a 2-0 series lead. Cade Cunningham finished with a team-high 25 points. The Pistons had four players score in double digits tonight. Donovan Mitchell had a game-high 31 points for Cleveland, but it wasn't enough in the end. You heard the game here on ESPN Radio. Sean Kelly and Corey Alexander had the call for us. Sean?
7: Thank you, Chris. The Pistons, the one seed in the East, up 2 games to none now over the Cleveland Cavaliers. Final count tonight, 107-97. They were pushed by the Cavaliers. Cleveland had 32 in the third quarter, actually grabbed a lead after being down 14 at one point. It was 83-81 in favor of Cleveland, but it was Detroit as a team closing out game number two.
8: Well, and Detroit's defense, stellar once again. Another game where they continued to turn them over. So when you think about what they were able to do in this one, it was really a team effort. Kay Cunningham leading the way, but did the majority of his scoring late in the fourth quarter. And then you talk about Tobias Harris stepping up. Another 20-point performance for him, making big shots down the stretch.
7: Yeah, 7 in a row now for Harris with 20-plus, 21 points for him. Cunningham finished with 25. Jenkins, though, Danis Jenkins, 11 points in the first half, 14 in all, and Asar Thompson, even with foul trouble, had an impact once again defensively for this Detroit ball club.
8: Asar Thompson continues to impress, well, not only with his athleticism, but his defensive mentality and his mindset. He makes plays. He covers up so much ground and so many mistakes for his teammates because he can do things on a basketball court that the average NBA player can't do, not just the average man. So he has become such an impactful player on the defensive end, and he's starting to chip in offensively as well now in that dunker spot and finishing around the rim.
7: Okay, on the losing side, Cleveland got 31 from Donovan Mitchell on 11 of 24 shooting, but only 10 points from Harden. He was 3 for 13. His last six games now, 30 turnovers, 30 field goals for James Harden, the vet here. Cleveland goes back home for game three on Saturday, and what are they thinking about now over the next 48 hours?
8: They're thinking about being happy to be back home where they haven't lost a game this postseason and how their crowd is going to implore them to a great effort against the number one seed Detroit Pistons, the rival Detroit Pistons, which have struggled in that building in the playoff history.
7: 92% of the time, the team that goes up 2-0 in this in a best of seven in the NBA goes on to win the series. It's a hard number to overcome. Cavaliers, though, again, at home on Saturday, looking to now take serve on the home floor and make it 2-1. Should be very interesting. Detroit here has won 5 straight postseason games for the first time since 2008. And that, of course, was a clinching Game 7 win in there against Orlando. And now they hold serve at home with a 2-0 series lead. Final score again, 107-97. Detroit defeats Cleveland. For Corey Alexander, I'm Sean Kelly, right here on your home for the NBA, ESPN Radio, and the ESPN app. Now let's go back to Chris Burnett in the studio.
1: Thanks, Sean. The Pistons hold a 2-0 series lead over the Cavs in Game 3 from Cleveland. We'll tip off Saturday afternoon at 3 p.m. Eastern Time. SportsCenter All Night, ESPN Radio. Looking ahead to Friday night, a pair of Game 3s. Knicks 76ers in the East. Game 2 was a back-and-forth affair with the score close late in the game.
9: Kick it to Hart, far corner three. It's good. Josh Hart needed that one, and he's tied the game at 99 with 6:20 remaining.
10: Most importantly, just staying poised, staying composed.
9: Brunson, top of the key, crossover on Barlow. They got the matchup again to the foul line. Spins, fadeaway jumper. He buried it. Jalen Brunson with 2 clutch jumpers.
11: I apologize to you, Dominic Barlow, but you are in the Jalen Brunson cookbook. He is going after that young man on every possession, and he is unable to contain number 11.
9: Bridges, foul line, step back, 20-foot. Got it! Mikal Bridges, a step back jumper over Oubre, and the Knicks on a 9-0 run have a 6-point lead.
10: It's a great game for us, a game that I think we needed, and these are the games that help us grow, for us to find a way to win tonight. Speaks volumes about everyone in that locker room.
9: And with a 108-102 victory, the Knicks have taken game two and a 2-0 lead in the Eastern Conference semifinals.
12: I was really impressed with the Knicks, and that is a championship caliber win.
1: Knicks grabbed their 5th straight win, their longest playoff win streak since 1999. Evan Cohen with more on New York on ESPN Radio's Unsportsmanlike.
12: Embiid being out is like okay, Sixers have nothing to lose kind of thing. Do the Knicks take them for granted? Like, oh, we'll be fine. Then Mitchell Robinson's out. Like, we're good to go. And the Knicks never acted that way. And I was just really impressed. I just thought the ability to hold Philly to 12 points in that fourth quarter and just kind of do your job late in this game, Smalls, I was really impressed with the Knicks, and that is a championship caliber win last night. Win the games you're supposed to win and never lose a game like that. And I understand that you could say, well, of course they won and beat out. Yeah, but it was kind of one of these games. It was back and forth, all the lead changes.
13: 25.
12: Philly tried things with Dominic Barlow playing center and switching on to Brunson, and give Jalen Brunson all the credit in the world. Hit big shot after big shot over Barlow. He does what you're supposed to do as a shooter. Arc. I just was really impressed with the Knicks last night.
1: Hard not to be. The 76ers, though, now head home to Philly down 2-0 in the series. They're 0-15 in a best-of-7 when trailing 2-0. Big question, as Evan mentioned, though, is the status of Joel Embiid, who did not play Wednesday with hip soreness and the ankle sprain. Arshan Sharania earlier on Embiid's status for Friday.
14: Joel Embiid is uncertain for game 3 on Friday night back in Philadelphia. He not only has an ankle sprain, he has hip soreness as well. And both of those injuries, he was trying to get around-the-clock treatment on to be able to play in game 2. And he just could not get either of them situated. He sat out game 2. Obviously, Philly played a much more competitive game. But overall, the Sixers are 1-3 without him in the lineup in the playoffs. They're 3-2 with him. And it is still very much touch and go on whether he'll be able to get healthy enough to play in game 3. He is officially listed as questionable.
1: So all eyes will be on Embiid's status. The Knicks, though, dealing with injuries of their own. OG Anunoby went down late in game 2 with what's being called a right hamstring strain. Ian Begley, SNY NBA reporter, with what he's hearing on OG.
15: The Knicks, again, dodging a significant injury here with Anunoby, and I'm told that there is optimism in the locker room that Anunoby will be playing in Philadelphia, game 3 in Philadelphia Friday, game 4 in Philadelphia Sunday. There's optimism that he'll be back within those games. And so breathing a sigh of relief, I'm sure the Knicks are, because you really can't overstate how important Anunoby's been to this team in the postseason.
1: Game 3 of this series gets underway Friday. Tune in at 6:30 p.m. Eastern Time on ESPN Radio and the ESPN app. SportsCenter All Night. Spurs-Timberwolves Game 3 also coming up on Friday. San Antonio able to even the series on Wednesday at one game apiece. The 133-95 victory was the third largest win in franchise playoff history. For Minnesota, splitting the series was key as it shifts to home court advantage in Minneapolis. Kendrick Perkins with his thoughts on the environment in Target Center on First Take.
16: No one brought up home court advantage. No one brought up what it feels like in role players playing better at home. I said this a few days ago. San Antonio was in a must-win situation. They was going to come out with a certain level of desperation and tenacity and come out with an edge. But at the end of the day, you heading to Minnesota. Did you hear Anthony Edwards' post-game interview? He said he expect the crowd to be rowdy and loud. They going to be drunk. It's going to be rocking. This was his comments. So what he's saying is, we're coming home. The series is tied 1-1. This is a dangerous place to play in. This is Anthony Edwards in the Minnesota Timberwolves. I'm not saying this may not go 6 or 7 games. I'm not saying that. But if I'm Minnesota, I got on that plane last night real comfortable.
1: Perk said it, but Anthony Edwards, a focus here. He had just 12 points off the bench in game 2, is looking to return to form in game 3. This is a must win, according to Stephen A. Smith.
17: You're not feeling comfortable after an ass whipping. You're feeling urgency, because what you don't want to happen is for San Antonio to get game 3. You see what I'm saying? Even if you split, you're almost better off losing game 4 than you are losing game 3. You lose game 3, San Antonio has the momentum and they push you on the verge of being on the brink. That's problematic. You don't want to be in that situation with Minnesota after you just won game 1 and then all of a sudden you get smacked around 2 consecutive games. That's not, the back and forth was one thing, but to get smacked around back-to-back games, I don't think that would bode well for Minnesota.
1: Tip off for game 3 in Minneapolis Friday night, 9:30 p.m. Eastern Time, SportsCenter All Night, ESPN Radio. Quickly on NFL, Aaron Rodgers now expected to visit the Pittsburgh Steelers this weekend and is eyeing a return in 2026. Rodgers, who will turn 43 years old during the 26th season, acclimated well to the Steelers last year. The four-time MVP went 10-6 in 16 starts, completed 65% of his passes with 24 touchdowns. ESPN NFL analyst Jason McCourty earlier on SportsCenter.
13: Right now, bringing Aaron Rodgers back into that quarterback room, I think it's the best thing for the organization, and it's the best thing for the young quarterbacks they have in that room. Will Howard, who's coming in into year two, and then Drew Aller, who they drafted this season. Those guys, I don't think, are going to be ready to play right away. Bring a guy back like Rodgers, allow him to give them another crack at it. Those guys get to see how he'll communicate with Mike McCarthy and Aaron Rodgers, a Hall of Fame quarterback. And they get a chance to just sit down and learn from him. And I think that's going to go a long way for this football team. They've also had some upgrades. So let's see what Rodgers can do with a little bit of a better talent around him.
1: Rodgers could be the first Steelers quarterback to start consecutive season openers since Ben Roethlisberger started 11 straight from 2011 to 2021. March Madness expansion is official. More when we continue. SportsCenter All Night. 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
19: 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The Wolves put the first two games of their series against the Spurs on the road, but did Game 2 prove they can't win the series outright? It's Unsportsmanlike, 6 a.m. Eastern, right here on ESPN Radio, ESPN 2, and ESPNU.
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3: Cunningham on the left. Step back three for Cunningham. Good. Woo-hoo. Cunningham with 23 down the stretch here. Trying to bring it home. 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
4: 1-2, hammered high in the air, left center field. Marcy working back to the warning track and the wall. Marcy leaps, and he made the catch. Jacob Marcy goes airborne and takes a double away from Bisaio, high on that wall in left center, and that's out number one.
5: That is the best catch of the year.
0: Number three.
1: Jalen Williams sends the Thunder crowd into a frenzy with his three-pointer. Here's the call on WWLS 98.1, the sports animal.
6: Freeze behind the play. It's 5-on-4. Taysom to the trailing Holmgren. DJ well open. Angle left three-pointer. Count it. Cha-chinga Thunder Bunny behind. He's fouled. And one coming. Oh, baby. You got to love it. Thunder by 10. Jay Will with an and one off a tray in transition.
0: Number two.
1: A two-run blast from Junior Caminero silences the Fenway faithful. 620 WDAE with the call.
7: Caminero waiting on a 2-1.
8: He swings and launches one. Deep center field, way up in the air, headed for the bleachers. It's a line drive. Two-run homer for Junior Caminero. The Rays busted open. It's 8-4. And what a shot by Junior.
0: Number one.
1: And finally, the Hurricanes storm into Philly to take a commanding series lead. 99.9 the fan.
4: Back across Svechnikov. He's got to go skate to stick. He goes low to high for Gostis pair. Now send it cross. They score! It's a power play goal! Andrei Svechnikov! It's the second power play goal of the game, and the Canes have a 3-1 lead here in the third.
1: 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Late finish in San Diego for Cardinals Padres. First matchup for these two this season. The Cardinals have won 7 of their last 9 games. The Padres have lost 5 of their last 8 games after a strong start this year. We jump ahead to the 7th inning with Mason Wynn at the plate.
9: Here's his pitch. And Wynn goes down the right field line. This has a chance to drop as Castellanos lets it go. It goes by him. Walker's going to score. Mason Wynn goes to second. He's going to go around, and he's going to try and go to third. And Mason Wynn is going to go in with an RBI triple, and the Cardinals are on top.
1: 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Cardinals steal the win here 2-1 in San Diego. They've now won 8 of their last 10 games. It's their first time winning 8 or more games in a 10-game span since June of last season, when they also went 8-2. For the Padres, they've now lost 6 of their last 9 games after starting the season 19-9. SportsCenter All Night, ESPN Radio, I'm Chris Burnett. Moving over to the WNBA, set to open its 2026 season on Friday with a trio of games. The league will be celebrating its 30th anniversary this year. There are 4 teams with 7-1 or shorter odds to win the title, according to DraftKings Sportsbook. Leading the way is the Liberty at plus 220, the Aces right behind at plus 390, the Fever at plus 450, and the Dream at plus 650. Sun Liberty get things started at 7:30 p.m. Eastern Time. The Liberty, though, will have to do it without star Sabrina Ionescu. ESPN WNBA analyst Chinee Ogwumike on Ionescu's absence.
10: Yeah, this is a big blow for the New York Liberty, but I do think that getting Satu Sabally is actually going to help them in this time frame because Brianna Stewart, Satu, they all can bring the ball, they all can dribble, but they will need their point guard. She's someone who has paced the WNBA and made threes the last 5 or so years, and so getting Sabrina back healthy will be important, but take your time. It's still just the beginning of the season.
1: ESPN Analytics gives the Liberty an 85% chance to start the season 1-0 against the Connecticut Sun. SportsCenter All Night, ESPN Radio. Expansion is happening. The NCAA men's and women's basketball tournaments are expanding from 68 to 76 teams, starting with the 2027 tournaments. The move will mark a significant shift in one of the hallmark American sporting events. The expansion of the men's tournament would be the biggest since it moved to 64 teams in 1985. Texas Athletic Director Chris Del Conte weighed in with his thoughts last week on ESPN Radio's Amber and Ian when the vote was imminent.
5: There's so many more teams in Division I basketball today, and you're trying to figure out a way to maximize the playoff opportunity. In college basketball, it's not there. And they talk about the expansion of college football. Both equations, you look at the number of participating teams in D1 football, it's only at 12, is a head scratcher when you start to look at the NBA, Major League Baseball, hockey, where you play this entire season to make a playoff opportunity. Same with basketball. So I understand it. It's going to be a little bit of a change, but I remember back in 85, everyone's going, oh my God, we're going to 48 to 64. What are we doing? It's a perfect number. And then we were 64 forever, then they had four play-in. So it's all part of it. No big deal.
1: Nearly one-third of the men's field will now play on either Tuesday or Wednesday. More NBA playoffs coming your way. That's next. SportsCenter All Night continues. 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
0: SportsCenter All Night. SGA and the Thunder look to continue their winning ways against the Lakers.
20: Out of control, throws it away. Caruso's got it. Shea's in the open court. Look out below, Bobby. Rocks the baby with a two-hand dunk.
0: The Cavs and Pistons battle in the Motor City.
3: Curran lobs deep inside. It's off the right hand of Cunningham. Saved by Cunningham. There's Robinson back to Cunningham. Corner range three. And got it.
0: Stanley Cup playoff action continues on the ice between the Hurricanes and Flyers.
20: Back across Svechnikov. He's got to go skate to stick. He goes low to high for Gostisbehere. Now send it across. They score!
0: Plus, all the best highlights from a Thursday in the majors.
21: Painter delivers, and it swung on a drive to left field. And well, going back is Marsh. The dad strength is there. It's gone.
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1: 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Stanley Cup playoffs roll on. Plenty of action on the diamond. Rookie mini camps in the NFL and March Madness expansion is official. But we'll start in the association out west, Lakers Thunder. Lakers looking for some life in this one after falling by almost 20 points in Tuesday's Game 1. Where LA's 90 points that night were its fewest in a playoff game since 2021. The Thunder became the first defending champ to start the playoffs 5-0 since the 2017 Cavaliers. Lakers came in tonight a 15.5-point underdog, according to DraftKings Sportsbook. For LeBron James, that matches the largest of his career. James got the help he needed early to keep pace with the number one overall seed Thunder. The Lakers would enter the locker room at halftime with a 1-point lead, and got off to a fast start in the third.
22: All right, here's Reeves, top of the key. He's been a different guy tonight. Three-pointer by Austin. Good wow. Again.
23: Boy, I guess he's back. Austin's got to keep shooting it, though. He's back in rhythm.
22: 69-64, Lakers by 5.
1: 7-10 ESPN LA. Austin Reeves returned to form after a rough game one, finishing with 31 points, 2 rebounds, 6 assists, becoming the first Lakers player to score 30 points in a game this postseason. James finished with 23 points of his own to go with 6 assists. Oklahoma City turned it on later in the third quarter, though, stringing together a run that stretched its lead.
6: Reeves behind the play. It's 5-on-4. Taysom to the trailing Holmgren. DJ will open. And the 1-3-pointer. Count it. Cha-ching, Thunder money behind. He's fouled. And N1 coming. Oh, baby. You got to love it. Thunder by 10. Jay Will with an N1 off a tray. In transition. Russo cross-court right wing to Wallace. Feeds near mid-court to Shea. Slicing left. Steps back, fires. He wants 3 straight away. Give it to him. Cha-ching, a Thunder money ball. Lakers don't call a timeout. They're down 16 now as the reigning MVP has his say. And 20 tonight in 25 minutes.
1: Shea Gilgeous-Alexander was one of 3 Thunder players to score more than 20 points, finishing with 22. Tied with Chet Holmgren for a team high. And the Thunder run away with it in the end to seal the victory, 125-107, and take a 2-0 lead in the series. For the Thunder, it's their 7th straight home playoff win, second longest streak since moving to Oklahoma City in the 08-09 season. SGA shared his thoughts on tonight's win after the game.
24: Shea, with the foul trouble disrupting your rhythm a bit, how did you manage that mentally, and what did you see out of your teammates that allowed them to take control of this game?
25: That's supposed to be a game of runs, ups and downs. It's not always going to go your way, and I know that. I don't expect it to go my way all the time. All I can do is play through it, play with effort, try to do the right things out there on the court, and hopefully it leads to W's. Thankfully, basketball is a team sport, and the team was able to hold on tonight. Built us a pretty good lead while I was out, but yeah, hats off to the guys.
24: I mean, look, this team has a lot of strengths, but one of them is your depth. What did you see out of your bench, especially the performance from Jerry McCain?
25: Yeah, it's just a next man up mentality. Like we've gone through ups and downs all year with injuries, guys in and out the lineup. Doesn't faze us. Guys continue to play to their strengths, and we try to help each other out there. And then Jerry McCain was just big time tonight. Shot making all over the floor. Barely played the first series, and he's had huge minutes this series. Just speaks to his character and his work ethic.
24: This one was gritty. I mean, there was a lot of people unhappy throughout this game. A lot of talking throughout. You now take a 2-0 lead to LA. What do you guys need to carry over from these two wins to take control more of this series?
25: We got to be the aggressor. I feel like they were playing with more force. Like they were attacking harder in closeouts, like making quicker decisions, playing with a better sense of urgency in the first half, especially. As long as we take care of that, we should have our foot in the right direction.
1: Teams to take a 2-0 series lead in a best-of-seven win the series 92% of the time. Thunder head coach Mark Daigneault after going up 2-0.
2: LA's physicality in the first half, I thought they were the aggressor, especially their offense against our defense. And so we had to kind of endure their punch in the first half. They obviously took a lead in the third. Shea had four. And so it's just kind of an unpredictable game. You know, and like I said, after game one, no two games are alike. So we did a great job just staying present, winning the next battle in front of us, sticking together. We got contributions from everybody. It was great.
1: Tough night for the Lakers, who lost by 18 despite shooting exactly 50% from the field. For the Lakers, 20 turnovers, the fourth game this postseason with 20 or more. No other team has more than two such games. LeBron James on the lack of execution, particularly in the second half.
4: Bad opportunities. I think offensively we had some really good looks. Some of them haven't went down to the paint. Yeah, we've had some turnovers. I don't think today it wasn't that many where it was like careless turnovers. You know, someone just being aggressive and be okay with it.
1: Head coach J.J. Redick with the media after the game as well.
7: Well, you know, I talked about it a little bit yesterday. Them being plus nine in the non-Shea minutes, and then, you know, that in the second half, we just got blitzed, you know, 32-14, seven turnovers. They shot 14 free throws during that stretch. So we got to, you know, we'll look at lineups, we'll look at everything, try to figure out how we can be better in those minutes.
1: 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In the East, it was the Pistons hosting the Cavaliers, heard right here on ESPN Radio. Detroit came in with 1-0 lead in the series after Tuesday night's win, its first time leading a playoff series since 2008. The story there was Cade Cunningham and Tobias Harris for the Pistons, and it was turnovers for the Cavs, notably James Harden, that did them in. Detroit closed tonight as a 3.5-point favorite, according to DraftKings Sportsbook, and jumped out to an early lead.
3: Guarded there by Mobley. Durant lobs deep inside. It's off the right hand of Cunningham. Saved by Cunningham. Just Robinson back to Cunningham. Corner right three. And got it. It rattled out and dropped in. He got the home bounce.
1: Cunningham finished with a team-high 25 points, added 4 rebounds and 10 assists. That's now 20 points in all 15 career playoff games for him. Detroit had 4 players score in double digits. Tobias Harris was, again, one of them.
3: 41-34 Pistons. Harris comes out to catch against Wade here, wing left. ISO drives him to the rack. Reverse layup, spins home. I don't know how he did it. Harris got it to go through contact.
1: Harris finished with 21 points and added 7 rebounds. The Pistons carried an 11-point lead into halftime. But Cleveland overcame the slow start and roared back in the second half, largely due to Donovan Mitchell's performance.
3: Allen to his left with a chest pass from Mobley. Dribble handoff to Mitchell, same side. Mitchell drives Harris down the left side of the lane. Goes uphill, Harden saves it. Pass fake, drive and kick to Mitchell. Corner right three, bang, got it.
1: Mitchell finished with a game-high 31 points, his 15th 30-point playoff game with the Cavaliers. That's the second most in franchise history behind LeBron James. Not much help from James Harden, who finished with just 10 points to go with 4 turnovers. That's his 30th career playoff game now with more turnovers than field goals made. The game really got interesting, though, in the fourth quarter when Cleveland took its first lead.
3: Rebound Cavaliers. Schroeder to the right wing. Pocket pass into Mobley. Dunks for the lead. Mobley dunks it home, and Cleveland's come all the way back from down 14. It is 81-79.
1: That lead wasn't safe for long. Detroit tied it on the ensuing possession with a Harris turnaround jumper. Cunningham and Harris continued finding the net, and it's what Detroit needed late in the game.
3: Cunningham on the left. Step back three for Cunningham. Good! Woo-hoo! Cunningham with 23 down the stretch here, trying to bring it home. It's 101-92. Jenkins will advance it across half court. Cleveland will concede. 5 seconds left. Final score here in Detroit. Pistons 107, Cavaliers 97. A 2-0 lead for the one seed in the East.
1: Pistons secure their 5th straight playoff win, the longest streak since 2008. For Cunningham, he has led or co-led the Pistons in scoring in 14 straight playoff games. He extends the longest streak in franchise history, and he shared his thoughts after the game as well.
24: Okay, the Cavs were not going to easy in this one. They battled back and took a lead early in the fourth quarter. How did you guys regain composure?
5: We never lost composure. We just stayed poised, stuck to our principles, stuck to our system, and you know, just turned up the energy a little bit.
24: You had 12 of your 25 in the fourth quarter. What do you enjoy about these gotta have it moments in the playoffs?
5: I mean, I just enjoy my team. I want my season in. I enjoy winning. Just trying to make the best play. I had a lot of turnovers. A lot of things I can clean up on. So, you know, I'm excited to get to the film session and get better. Team to beat at home, so we're gonna have to come in with high level focus and competitive spirit, and we can get the job done.
1: Pistons head coach JB Bickerstaff on pulling away at the end to secure the victory.
8: We just settled in. You know, I think, you know, as that was happening, you know, they started to pick up their pressure a little bit more. We got a little sped up, but we found our resolve, you know, got back to who we are. And talking about that, you know, it's like moment to moment, right? Like, don't hang on to things that have happened in the past and don't look in the future. Just make the right play right now. And I thought our guys did that down the stretch.
1: For the Cavaliers, they fall to 0-5 on the road this postseason. Sixth straight road playoff loss dating back to last season. Head coach Kenny Atkinson on how to avoid these slow starts.
9: We just got to keep looking at it. There's lineups, there's tactics, there's, you know, even more aggressive, you know, defensive tactics, pushing the pace earlier in the game, maybe running less sets, although we don't run a ton of sets. So, but something I think, you know how these things go, everything's on the table, you know, everything. We got to look at it all.
1: The Cavaliers are 3-8 when trailing in a best of seven series. Game three of this series set to tip off from Cleveland on Saturday at 3 p.m. Eastern time. Reminder, you can catch all the NBA playoff games on ESPN Radio. SportsCenter All Night over on the ice. Hurricanes, Flyers, Eastern Conference semifinal game three. Carolina needed a rally in game one after trailing 2-0 early. Their first time trailing since April 7th. They found a way to get it done in overtime. The Hurricanes enter tonight one of two unbeaten teams this postseason. The Avalanche are also 6-0. It's the first time in franchise history they've won six straight games to begin a playoff run. For the Flyers, they trail 2-0 in a best-of-seven series for the first time since 2016. Tonight in Philly, it was tough to slow down the Hurricanes, who carried a 2-1 lead into the third period.
20: Back across Svechnikov. He's got to go skate to stick. He goes low to high for Gostisbehere. Now send it across. They score! It's a power play goal! Andrei Svechnikov! It's the second power play goal of the game, and the Canes have a 3-1 lead here in the third.
1: 99.9 The Fan. Svechnikov's first goal this postseason. He entered with the most shots on goal of anyone without a goal this postseason.
20: And the horn goes, and the Carolina Hurricanes are one win away from advancing to their fourth Eastern Conference final appearance in 8 years.
1: Carolina defeats Philly 4-1 to take a 3-0 series lead, one win away from a sweep. For the Hurricanes, they're the fourth team all time to start 7-0 while allowing fewer than 10 goals combined. Seven straight wins for Carolina ties the longest streak in franchise postseason history. Teams to lead a best-of-seven series 3-0 have gone on to win 98% of the time. The Flyers, though, happen to be one of four teams to come back from a 3-0 deficit. Game four in Philadelphia on Saturday. Puck drops at 6 p.m. Eastern time. Looking ahead to Friday, Stanley Cup playoffs continue. Canadian Sabres game two second round after a regular season series with four tightly contested games and two wins apiece. It was the Sabres taking game one, 4-2 in Buffalo. For the Sabres, it's their first playoff game after the first round since 2007. Their first win beyond the opening round of the playoffs since the 07 conference finals. For the Canadians, they lost eight of their last nine best-of-seven series in which they trailed 1-0. The puck drops in this one at KeyBank Center at 7 p.m. Eastern time. Also on the ice on Friday, Golden Knights-Ducks in Anaheim. Game 3, second-round action in the West. Ducks with a 3-1 win on Wednesday night to even the series 1-1 behind a strong goaltending performance. The Golden Knights have lost Game 2 in each of their last four best-of-seven series, the longest losing streak in franchise history. Anaheim seems to be gaining steam as their run progresses. Start time here, 9:30 p.m. Eastern time. Switching gears quickly to baseball, Reds-Cubs at Wrigley Thursday. Cubs looking to sweep the series following a 15-3 run with 11 straight wins at home. Michael Conforto got the scoring started for Chicago.
10: He hits a high fly ball, deep right field. That goes down. That ball's got a chance. Gone! Michael Conforto. Cubs lead 1-0.
11: And he hits one today.
1: Cincinnati managed to put three runs on the board, but Chicago too much in the end.
10: Let's see if it was a strike or not. We're watching the video right now, and it was a strike. And the Cubs sweep the series. It's all over. Cubs win the ball game by a score of 8-3.
1: That from Cubs Radio Network. The Cubs have won their last 9 overall, last 15 at home, second longest win streak at Wrigley Field, the longest since 1935. For the Reds, they've lost 7 straight games, one shy of tying the longest losing streak since 2024. Plenty more from the ballpark. That's next. SportsCenter All Night continues. It's ESPN Radio.
0: 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The Knicks keep rolling, up 2-0 over the 76ers. We head to Philadelphia for Game 3. How will the Sixers respond? 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
1: 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SportsCenter All Night, I'm Chris Burnett. A trip around the diamond and we'll start in New York. Yankees hosting the Rangers. Yankees' Ryan Weathers was scheduled to get the start for New York, but a late scratch due to a viral infection, expected to rejoin the rotation after the weekend. Paul Blackburn stepped in on short notice. The Rangers were trying to steal a second win in a row and take the series. A scary moment in the first inning as New York's Jason Dominguez was carted off the field after colliding with the wall. More on that in a moment. Texas managed to grab a 2-1 lead heading into the sixth. Trent Grisham at the plate.
2: 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Pitch swing on there. This slicing drive. Left center field. It will get down. Everybody's going to run. Bellinger scores right behind him. Rosario getting a wave on McMahon. Here he comes. He scores. A bases clearing double by Trent Grisham. And the Yankees have taken the lead.
1: WFAN. Grisham finished 3-5 with 3 RBI. The Yankees get the win 9-2. It's their sixth straight series win, tying the Padres for the second longest series win streak in Major League Baseball this season. Yankees manager Aaron Boone on Dominguez and the injury after the game.
3: The concussion testing so far is negative, so that's good. We'll obviously continue to monitor that. He's got a low-grade Meyer AC sprain of his left shoulder, so that'll put him on the IL, and that could be a few weeks. So we'll just, but that's what we're dealing with right now.
1: Rangers suffer their eighth straight series loss at Yankee Stadium. Last series win there in 2017. Moving over to Rays Red Sox. Sox entered this one having gone 6-4 under interim manager Chad Tracy after going just 10-17 under Alex Cora, who was fired April 25th. The Rays are an MLB best 19-5 since April 10th, 16-2 against American League teams this season. Sitting just behind the Yankees in second place in the AL East, Chandler Simpson in the sixth for Tampa.
4: 1-0 on Simpson hitting for Nick Fortes. The pitch. Swinging a hard hit ball toward the middle and threw into center field. A base hit. Caminero scores. DeLuca right behind him. The throw home lead and goes to the backstop. The Rays get a 2-run single from Chandler Simpson off the bench. They're back in front. It's 5-3 in the sixth.
1: 620 WDAE for Simpson. He went 2-for-2 with 3 RBI. That's a career high. 41 singles so far this season. That's the most in Major League Baseball. Then, later in the night,

0: 8-4, and what a shot by Junior.
1: For Caminero, he went 2-for-4 with a home run, 2 RBI, and his home run was 114 miles per hour in the top of the ninth. That's the second hardest home run of his career. The Rays with a big win over Boston, 8-4, seventh straight win, longest win streak this season, and they've now won 13 of their last 14 games. Tampa is an MLB best 20-5 since April 10th, including 15-1 against AL teams over that span. For the Red Sox, this snapped their three-game win streak. That was tied for the longest win streak this season. Athletics Phillies. Phillies 8-1 under Don Mattingly, second best record in baseball since firing Rob Thompson April 28th. Might have entered as possibly the hottest team in the National League right now. The Athletics had other plans at the plate, though.
2: Right-hander looks in as the 0-2 pitch. Painter delivers, and it swung on a drive to left field. And well, going back is Mars. The dad strength is there. It's gone. A two-run homer for Langoliers. It's 2-0 A's.
3: And the 1-2. Driven to left field. That's hanging the line, and Wilson has homered. Well, the Boo Birds are out here in Philadelphia. It's a 7-0 game. Wilson extends his hitting streak to 11 games, Johnny, and gets his third home run of the season.
1: Talk 650 KSTE, the Athletics with a big win here, 12-1. 12 runs ties their most in a game this season. Orioles, Marlins. Marlins, four straight losses, all at home. The Orioles with a win would be the second series sweep of the season for them. Miami led 3-2 in the sixth. Then what might be the play of the game to keep it that way?
4: 1-2, hammered high in the air, left center field. Marcy working back to the warning track and the wall. Marcy leaps, and he made the catch. Jacob Marcy goes airborne and takes a double away from Basayo, high on that wall in left center. And that's out number one.
5: That is the best catch of the year.
1: Marlins go on to win 4-3 to snap that streak of four straight losses at home. Guardians, Royals, Kansas City hoping to wrap up this four-game set with a series win. That wasn't supposed to be the case today for the Guardians, top of the seventh.
4: The 2-0 pitch.
6: Swung on, hit high, hit deep to right. It's got a chance. Gone to the Royals bullpen. A towering three-run home run to right by Bone Naylor.
1: Cleveland wins it 8-2. Pirates, Diamondbacks. Pirates win this one 4-2. Twins, Nationals. Nationals get the win 6-5 for the Nationals. Also their first home series win of the season. We get back to NBA playoff action when we return. SportsCenter All Night continues. It's ESPN Radio.
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1: The Oklahoma City Thunder defeated the Los Angeles Lakers 125-107 Thursday night to grab a 2-0 lead in the series before heading to LA for Game 3. The Detroit Pistons overcame a late push from the Cleveland Cavaliers to win Game 2 107-97 and secure a 2-0 lead in the Eastern Conference semifinals. And the Carolina Hurricanes scored in every period tonight to defeat the Philadelphia Flyers 4-1 for a 3-0 series lead of their own, one win away from a series sweep.
2: Game 2 is over. OKC's in command of this series as a 1 seed against the number 4-seeded Lakers. And the Thunder are 8-0 all-time when they've led 2-0 in a best-of-7 playoff series. Streamers cascade down at Paycom Center as Oklahoma City, for the second time in this series, wins by 18, 125-107 the final in this game.
1: 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You can hear us also on the all-new ESPN app and SiriusXM Channel 80. I'm Chris Burnett. Thunder defeat the Lakers 125-107 to jump out to a 2-0 series lead. Teams to take a 2-0 series lead in a best-of-7 win the series 92% of the time. Shai Gilgeous-Alexander was one of three Thunder players to score more than 20 points, finishing with 22. He felt the physicality involved in the game tonight was a good fit for it.
3: Yeah, absolutely. It just makes the game more fun. Like, certain things get let go that usually don't. And it's just basketball at the end of the day. It's just like, this time of year is just purest form of the sport and of the game. And I definitely am. I love this form of it, for sure.
1: Head coach Mark Daigneault on his performance the last two games.
4: How he's responding is how he always responds, which is nothing bothers the guy. He's pretty unflappable. And he understands the nature of these series. You know, it's quality opponents that are capable of executing a lot of different things. He's the centerpiece of game plans. You know, they're doubling him about as aggressively as we've seen, and as consistently as we've seen. And he just continues to find a blend of his aggression, getting off early, and empowering his teammates. And the way that he's played, even in game one, with the way that he's moving it out of there, that has some effect on their ability to go out there and play the way they did when he was in foul trouble. You know, he deserves some credit for that, with the way that he's empowered the group despite his gravity, you know, as a MVP caliber player. So, that's how I'd grade him out.
1: The Thunder improved to 6-0 this postseason. That matches the 2014 Heat and the 2004 Spurs for third best start by a defending champ over the last 30 seasons. For the Lakers, LeBron James finished with 23 points. That's his 148th consecutive playoff game scoring in double figures. That breaks a tie with Karl Malone for the fourth longest streak in NBA postseason history. Lakers head coach J.J. Redick offered his thoughts on if composure played into the performance of his team tonight.
5: Oh, no, but our guys were so good tonight. Just staying together and poised. The emotion's part of basketball. And I think some of the reason they're officiated the way they are is because they don't show emotion. And that's a credit to them. I mean, they've really taken the emotion out of the game. They're super tight-knit. They don't complain to the officials. And maybe they're the beneficiaries of that. I don't know.
1: The Lakers are 2-21 in a best-of-7 series when trailing 2-0. Their last win, 2004 in the conference semifinal against the Spurs. Tip-off for Game 3 set for Saturday, 8:30 p.m. Eastern Time on ABC and right here on ESPN Radio. Back to the East.
6: Bounce pass to Harris. Harris block right. Harris against Strus. Bump, bump, turn, shoots. Got it, 21 for Tobias Harris. And that's a moment for him as well.
1: Pistons hold on in the end to beat the Cavaliers 107-97. Detroit takes a 2-0 series lead. Cade Cunningham finished with a team-high 25 points. The Pistons had four players score in double digits tonight. Donovan Mitchell had a game-high 31 points for Cleveland, but it wasn't enough in the end. You heard the game here on ESPN Radio. Sean Kelly and Corey Alexander had the call for us. Sean?
7: Thank you, Chris. The Pistons, the one seed in the East, up 2 games to none now over the Cleveland Cavaliers. Final count tonight, 107-97. They were pushed by the Cavaliers. Cleveland had 32 in the third quarter, actually grabbed a lead after being down 14 at one point. It was 83-81 in favor of Cleveland, but it was Detroit as a team closing out game number two.
8: And Detroit's defense, stellar once again. Another game where they continued to turn them over. So when you think about what they were able to do in this one, it was really a team effort. Cade Cunningham leading the way, but did the majority of his scoring late in the fourth quarter. And then you talk about Tobias Harris stepping up. Another 20-point performance for him, making big shots down the stretch.
7: Yeah, 7 in a row now for Harris with 20-plus. 21 points for him. Cunningham finished with 25. Jenkins, though, Danis Jenkins, 11 points in the first half, 14 in all, and Asar Thompson, even with foul trouble, had an impact once again defensively for this Detroit ball club.
8: Asar Thompson continues to impress, not only with his athleticism, but his defensive mentality and his mindset. He makes plays. He covers up so much ground and so many mistakes for his teammates because he can do things on a basketball court that the average NBA player can't do, not just the average man. So he has become such an impactful player on the defensive end, and he's starting to chip in offensively as well now in that dunker spot and finishing around the rim.
7: Okay, on the losing side, Cleveland got 31 from Donovan Mitchell on 11 of 24 shooting, but only 10 points from Harden. He was 3 for 13. His last six games now, 30 turnovers, 30 field goals for James Harden, the vet here. Cleveland goes back home for game three on Saturday, and what are they thinking about now over the next 48 hours?
8: They're thinking about being happy to be back home where they haven't lost a game this postseason and how their crowd is going to implore them to a great effort against the number one seed Detroit Pistons, the rival Detroit Pistons, which have struggled in that building in the playoff history.
7: 92% of the time, the team that goes up 2-0 in a best of seven in the NBA goes on to win the series. It's a hard number to overcome. Cavaliers, though, again, at home on Saturday, looking to now take serve on the home floor and make it 2-1. Should be very interesting. Detroit here has won 5 straight postseason games for the first time since 2008. And that, of course, was a clinching Game 7 win in there against Orlando. And now they hold serve at home with a 2-0 series lead. Final score again, 107-97. Detroit defeats Cleveland. For Corey Alexander, I'm Sean Kelly, right here on your home for the NBA, ESPN Radio, and the ESPN app. Now let's go back to Chris Burnett in the studio.
1: Thanks, Sean. The Pistons hold a 2-0 series lead over the Cavs, and Game 3 from Cleveland will tip off Saturday afternoon at 3 p.m. Eastern Time. SportsCenter All Night, ESPN Radio. Looking ahead to Friday night, a pair of Game 3s. Knicks 76ers in the East. Game 2 was a back-and-forth affair with the score close late in the game.
9: Kick it to Hart, far corner three. It's good. Josh Hart needed that one, and he's tied the game at 99 with 6:20 remaining.
10: Most importantly, just staying poised, staying composed.
9: Brunson, top of the key, crossover on Barlow. They got the matchup again to the foul line. Spins, fadeaway jumper. He buried it. Jalen Brunson with 2 clutch jumpers.
11: I apologize to you, Dominic Barlow, but you are in the Jalen Brunson cookbook. He is going after that young man on every possession, and he is unable to contain number 11.
9: Bridges, foul line, step back, 24. Got it! Mikhail Bridges, a step back jumper over Oubre, and the Knicks on a 9-0 run have a 6-point lead.
10: It's a great game for us, a game that I think we needed, and these are the games that help us grow, for us to find a way to win tonight. Speaks volumes about everyone in that locker room.
9: And with a 108-102 victory, the Knicks have taken game two and a 2-0 lead in the Eastern Conference semifinals.
12: I was really impressed with the Knicks, and that is a championship caliber win.
1: Knicks grabbed their 5th straight win, their longest playoff win streak since 1999. Evan Cohen with more on New York on ESPN Radio's Unsportsmanlike.
12: Embiid being out is like, okay, Sixers have nothing to lose kind of thing. Do the Knicks take them for granted? Like, oh, we'll be fine. Then Mitchell Robinson's out. Like, we're good to go. And the Knicks never acted that way. And I was just really impressed. I just thought the ability to hold Philly to 12 points in that fourth quarter and just kind of do your job late in this game, Smalls, I was really impressed with the Knicks, and that is a championship caliber win last night. Win the games you're supposed to win and never lose a game like that. And I understand that you could say, well, of course they won and beat out. Yeah, but it was kind of one of these games. It was back and forth, all the lead changes.
13: 25.
12: Philly tried things with Dominic Barlow playing center and switching on to Brunson and give Jalen Brunson all the credit in the world. Hit big shot after big shot over Barlow. He does what you're supposed to do as a shooter. Arc. I just was really impressed with the Knicks last night.
1: Hard not to be. The 76ers, though, now head home to Philly down 2-0 in the series. They're 0-15 in a best of seven when trailing 2-0. Big question, as Evan mentioned, though, is the status of Joel Embiid, who did not play Wednesday with hip soreness and the ankle sprain. Arsham Sharania earlier on Embiid's status for Friday.
14: Joel Embiid is uncertain for game three on Friday night back in Philadelphia. He not only has an ankle sprain, he has hip soreness as well. And both of those injuries, he was trying to get around-the-clock treatment on to be able to play in game two. And he just could not get either of them situated. He sat out game two. Obviously, Philly played a much more competitive game. But overall, the Sixers are 1-3 without him in the lineup in the playoffs. They're 3-2 with him. And it is still very much touch and go on whether he'll be able to get healthy enough to play in game three. He is officially listed as questionable.
1: So all eyes will be on Embiid's status. The Knicks, though, dealing with injuries of their own. OG Anunoby went down late in game two with what's being called a right hamstring strain. Ian Begley, SNY NBA reporter, with what he's hearing on OG.
15: The Knicks, again, dodging a significant injury here with Anunoby, and I'm told that there's optimism in the locker room that Anunoby will be playing in Philadelphia, game three in Philadelphia Friday, game four in Philadelphia Sunday. There's optimism that he'll be back within those games. And so breathing a sigh of relief, I'm sure the Knicks are, because you really can't overstate how important Anunoby's been to this team in the postseason.
1: Game three of this series gets underway Friday. Tune in at 6:30 p.m. Eastern time on ESPN Radio and the ESPN app. SportsCenter all night. Spurs Timberwolves game three also coming up on Friday. San Antonio able to even the series on Wednesday at one game apiece. The 133-95 victory was the third largest win in franchise playoff history. For Minnesota, splitting the series was key as it shifts to home court advantage in Minneapolis. Kendrick Perkins with his thoughts on the environment in Target Center on First Take.
16: No one brought up home court advantage. No one brought up what it feels like in role players playing better at home. I said this a few days ago. San Antonio was in a must-win situation. They was going to come out with a certain level of desperation and tenacity and come out with an edge. But at the end of the day, you had in the Minnesota. Did you hear Anthony Edwards' post-game interview? He said he expect the crowd to be rowdy and loud. They going to be drunk. It's going to be rocking. This was his comments. So what he's saying is, we're coming home. The series is tied 1-1. This is a dangerous place to play in. This is Anthony Edwards in the Minnesota Timberwolves. I'm not saying this may not go six or seven games. I'm not saying that. But if I'm Minnesota, I got on that plane last night real comfortable.
1: Perk said it, but Anthony Edwards, a focus here. He had just 12 points off the bench in game two, is looking to return to form in game three. This is a must win, according to Stephen A. Smith.
17: You're not feeling comfortable after an ass whipping. You're feeling urgency, because what you don't want to happen is for San Antonio to get game three. You see what I'm saying? Even if you split, you're almost better off losing game four than you are losing game three. You lose game three, San Antonio has the momentum and they push you on the verge of being on the brink. That's problematic. You don't want to be in that situation with Minnesota after you just won game one and then all of a sudden you get smacked around two consecutive games. That's not, the back and forth was one thing, but to get smacked around back-to-back games, I don't think that would bode well for Minnesota.
1: Tip-off for game three in Minneapolis Friday night, 9:30 p.m. Eastern time, SportsCenter all night, ESPN Radio. Quickly on NFL, Aaron Rodgers now expected to visit the Pittsburgh Steelers this weekend and is eyeing a return in 2026. Rodgers, who will turn 43 years old during the 26 season, acclimated well to the Steelers last year. The four-time MVP went 10-6 in 16 starts, completed 65% of his passes with 24 touchdowns. ESPN NFL analyst Jason McCourty earlier on SportsCenter.
13: Right now, bringing Aaron Rodgers back into that quarterback realm, I think it's the best thing for the organization, and it's the best thing for the young quarterbacks they have in that room. Will Howard, who's coming in into year two, and then Drew Aller, who they drafted this season. Those guys, I don't think, are going to be ready to play right away. Bring a guy back like Rodgers, allow him to give them another crack at it. Those guys get to see how he'll communicate with Mike McCarthy and Aaron Rodgers, a Hall of Fame quarterback. And they get a chance to just sit down and learn from him. And I think that's going to go a long way for this football team. They've also had some upgrades. So let's see what Rodgers can do with a little bit of a better talent around him.
1: Rodgers could be the first Steelers quarterback to start consecutive season openers since Ben Roethlisberger started 11 straight from 2011 to 2021. March Madness expansion is official. More when we continue. SportsCenter All Night. It's ESPN Radio.
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1: In Detroit, Cade Cunningham drains a 3 to give the Pistons the victory over the Cavaliers. 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
3: Cunningham on the left. Step back 3 for Cunningham. Good! Woo-hoo! Cunningham with 23 down the stretch here. Trying to bring it home. It's 101-92.
0: Number 4.
1: On the diamond, Jacob Marcy robs a double in South Florida. 104.3 WQAM.
4: 1-2, hammered high in the air, left center field. Marcy working back to the warning track and the wall. Marcy leaps, and he made the catch. Jacob Marcy goes airborne and takes a double away from Bisaio, high on that wall in left center, and that's out number 1.
5: That is the best catch of the year.
0: Number 3.
1: Jalen Williams sends the Thunder crowd into a frenzy with his three-pointer. Here's the call on WWLS 98.1, the sports animal.
6: Reeves behind the play. It's 5-on-4. Kasten to the trailing Holmgren. Keeps Jay well open. And the one three-pointer. Count it. Cha-ching, Thunder Bunny behind. He's fouled. And one coming. Oh, baby. You gotta love it. Thunder by 10. Jay Will with an and one off a tray in transition.
0: Number 2.
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8: He swings and launches one. Deep center field, way up in the air, headed for the bleachers. It's a line drive. Two-run homer for Junior Caminero. The Rays bust it open. It's 8-4, and what a shot by Junior.
0: Number 1.
1: And finally, the Hurricanes storm into Philly to take a commanding series lead. 99.9 the fan.
4: Back across Svechnikov. He's got to go skate to stick. He goes low to high for Gostisbehere. Now send it across. They score! It's a power play goal! Andrei Svechnikov! It's the second power play goal of the game, and the Canes have a 3-1 lead here in the third.
1: 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Late finish in San Diego for Cardinals-Padres. First matchup for these two this season. The Cardinals have won 7 of their last 9 games. The Padres have lost 5 of their last 8 games after a strong start this year. We jump ahead to the 7th inning with Mason Winn at the plate.
9: Here's his pitch. And Winn goes down the right field line. This has a chance to drop as Castellanos lets it go. It goes by him. Walker's going to score. Mason Winn goes to second. He's going to go around, and he's going to try and go to third. And Mason Winn is going to go in with an RBI triple, and the Cardinals are on top.
1: 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Cardinals steal the win here 2-1 in San Diego. They've now won 8 of their last 10 games. It's their first time winning 8 or more games in a 10-game span since June of last season, when they also went 8-2. For the Padres, they've now lost 6 of their last 9 games after starting the season 19-9. SportsCenter All Night, ESPN Radio, I'm Chris Burnett. Moving over to the WNBA, set to open its 2026 season on Friday with a trio of games. The league will be celebrating its 30th anniversary this year. There are 4 teams with 7-1 or shorter odds to win the title, according to DraftKings Sportsbook. Leading the way is the Liberty at plus 220, the Aces right behind at plus 390, the Fever at plus 450, and the Dream at plus 650. Sun Liberty get things started at 7:30 p.m. Eastern Time. The Liberty, though, will have to do it without star Sabrina Ionescu. ESPN WNBA analyst Chinne Ogwumike on Ionescu's absence.
10: Yeah, this is a big blow for the New York Liberty, but I do think that getting Satu Sabally is actually going to help them in this time frame, because Brianna Stewart, Satu, they all can bring the ball, they all can dribble, but they will need their point guard. She's someone who has paced the WNBA and made threes the last 5 or so years, and so getting Sabrina back healthy will be important, but take your time. It's still just the beginning of the season.
1: ESPN Analytics gives the Liberty an 85% chance to start the season 1-0 against the Connecticut Sun. SportsCenter All Night, ESPN Radio. Expansion is happening. The NCAA men's and women's basketball tournaments are expanding from 68 to 76 teams, starting with the 2027 tournaments. The move will mark a significant shift in one of the hallmark American sporting events. The expansion of the men's tournament would be the biggest since it moved to 64 teams in 1985. Texas Athletic Director Chris Del Conte weighed in with his thoughts last week on ESPN Radio's Amber and Ian when the vote was imminent.
5: There's so many more teams in Division I basketball today, and you're trying to figure out a way to maximize the playoff opportunity. In college basketball, it's not there. And they talk about the expansion of college football. Both equations, you look at the number of participating teams in D1 football to only have 12 is a head scratcher when you start to look at the NBA, Major League Baseball, hockey, where you play this entire season to make a playoff opportunity. Same with basketball. So I understand it. It's going to be a little bit of a change, but I remember back in 85, everyone's going, oh my God, we're going to 48 to 64. What are we doing? It's perfect number. And then we were 64 forever, then they had four play-in. So it's all part of it. No big deal.
1: Nearly one-third of the men's field will now play on either Tuesday or Wednesday and feature 24 of the 76 teams. The traditional 64-team bracket will begin early on Thursday as usual. Thanks for staying up all night with us. Coming up next is Unsportsmanlike with Evan Cohen, Michelle Smallman, and Myron Metcalf. 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
2: OKC's in command of this series as a one seed against the number four seeded Lakers.
3: This time of year is his purest form of the sport and of the game.
22: Well, how he's responding is how he always responds, which is nothing bothers the guy. 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
2: He's near midcourt for Shea, slicing left, steps back, fires, he wants three straight away. Give it to him! Cha-ching, a Thunder Money Ball! The reigning MVP has his say, and 20 tonight.
22: We did a great job just staying present, sticking together. 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It was great.
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24: 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We are Unsportsmanlike here on ESPN Radio. 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They win by 15 or more, 125-107. Thunder up 2-0 in the series, 6-0 in the playoffs, along with Michelle Smallman, Myron Metcalf in for Chris Canty today. Evan Cohen with you. Good morning, Smalls. Good morning, Myron, who's dancing already. We love it.
25: Yeah, Myron's feeling the tunes.
4: I mean, it's an American icon, Montel Jordan. You know, so anytime he's on, I love it so much.
24: An American icon, it's yes. Montel Jordan.
4: Yeah, I've been to a concert. You been to a Montel Jordan show?
24: You have to tell me. I went to a Knicks game within the last, like, 5 years or so, and Montel Jordan performed at halftime at Madison Square Garden. So have I been to a Montel Jordan show?
25: Yes.
24: I have.
25: You've been to a Montel Jordan performance?
4: That kind of just happened to you.
24: Yeah, exactly. Like, I didn't make an effort to it.
4: I bought tickets, like, right there in the middle of it, you know, with all the other Montel Jordan fans, and we were vibing.
25: So I just Googled him.
24: Yeah. Are you unfamiliar with him?
25: No, I know who he is, obviously.
4: 6'8". He's huge.
25: But I didn't realize he had such a hat collection. I didn't realize that Montel Jordan was killing it in the hat game.
24: Didn't know that either.
4: He is. Like, his fashion sense doesn't get enough credit for that. He should have been at the Met Gala. You know?
24: When you say hat, like baseball hat or
25: no,
24: like...
25: No, like, you know how Cam Newton...
24: Like Cam Newton hat.
25: It's like Cam Newton type hats. Yes. Montel Jordan is putting it on.
4: Yeah, Cam Newton wishes he had that Montel Jordan.
24: Wow.
25: And you know, Myron, I'm noticing it's like a very gorgeous chain and hat combo.
4: He really has
25: the accessories on lock.
4: He set the tone for everyone that followed him. Doesn't get enough credit for it.
24: Didn't know this.
25: So wait, Montel Jordan, pioneer.
4: 100% a pioneer. American icon and pioneer. 100%.
24: Boy, Myron Metcalf is one interesting man, and we love every part of it.
25: I would love to get footage of Myron at the Montel Jordan show.
4: Oh, I was in there vibing. I mean, I was, you know, a bunch of us were having a good time. He played for like an hour and a half, 2 hours. He only has two songs, but it was fun. He just kept doing encores. He'd be like, I'm leaving. And I'd be like, no, don't leave, Montel. And he'd do, this is how we do it again. So it was a fun night.
25: So he just repeated the same song over 100%. And over and over again. Okay.
4: He got like two.
25: Not mad at it.
4: Yeah, he got like two.
24: All right. American icon.
25: That's the famous lane I would like to be in if I was an artist. Yes. Like, I've got one or two songs that really still hit. They stand the test of time.
4: Yeah.
25: And that's it. Because guess what? I bet Montel Jordan can go to the grocery store and he doesn't get bothered or harassed. But then he can also sell out a show. And Myron is there with the lighter being like, encore, encore. Mm. Like, you are niche famous and you have something that you put into the world that resonates with people. Yes. But you can also still live your life. That is the sweet spot.
24: So you'd rather be Montel Jordan than Michael Jordan?
25: Yes, 100%. Oh, yeah.
24: That's utterly absurd.
25: Why? Well, I'm a fashion icon and a pioneer.
4: Everyone loves Montel. Here's the thing. I don't want you to get people too excited. If he goes on tour, you got to get the tickets fast because they're going to sell out. So don't think you can just wait until the day of the show. You got to jump on it right away.
24: This is ridiculous.
25: You'd rather be Michael Jordan famous than Montel Jordan famous?
24: Yeah, I'd rather be Michael Jordan.
4: No.
24: Are you kidding me?
25: No, too much pressure.
4: You don't have to think about everywhere you go, you know?
25: He's going to have people like you weeping in the produce aisle. I can't have that. Yeah. Can't have that. I need to pick out my lettuce and get pushing, you know?
4: Yeah. You wouldn't like that, Evan.
24: Yeah, I don't know that Michael goes to the grocery store. Just throwing that out there. Yeah.
25: But don't you want to live a life where you obviously are meaningful to people? I'm talking about if you're famous and your work is respected and appreciated, but also that you're not harassed every day. Like, imagine Timothy Chalamet and Kylie Jenner.
24: I'm sorry, what's his name?
4: Shyamalan. Tim Shyamalan.
25: Tim Chamolet is trying to get a slice after the Knicks game.
5: I think he can't go.
6: I don't agree.
5: He can't go without people taking photos of him.
7: No, he wears a hat. That's the problem. No, he would go and he'd be like, hey, I'm here, everybody. Like, he likes that stuff.
25: I don't know. And maybe you do, but at some point, I think you might just want to be able to go somewhere and be a real human being. And there's a certain level of fame where, in today's world, where everyone has a camera and everyone's to document that they see you or met you, you just can't exist in a normal way.
7: Well, it's like I live near Cisco, right?
6: You're talking about the artist or like the food company?
7: No, Cisco, the artist. Okay. He lives here in Minnesota. So like I've seen
6: he
7: him.
6: He does?
7: Yeah, he does.
6: I didn't know that.
7: At one point, Cisco and Master P lived in the same neighborhood. That's a true story, right?
6: In Minnesota.
7: In Minnesota. Like Cisco lives here.
25: This is the greatest piece of information I've ever gotten.
7: So one time I'm out, right? I'm out with some buddies and I see him. He's in a hoodie trying not to be Cisco. And I'm like, yo, Cisco. And he was sort of like, hey, man, you can't do that. You're going to start a commotion, you know, because he's that famous. But he also is not so famous that he can't hang out with the people. So
25: Does he still have the silver hair?
7: Oh, yeah. And he's like,
25: he wants people to know he's Cisco.
7: 4'3". And he's much shorter than I realized he was. But yeah, Cisco lives here. I'd rather be Cisco.
6: Than who? Michael Jordan?
7: Yeah, I'd rather be Cisco.
6: He'd rather be Thong Song Guy than Michael Jordan.
7: Any day of the week.
25: Because that song.
7: Yeah.
25: Come on.
6: How do we have that so ready to go?
7: You can do it.
6: I may throw out a JJ Redick sound that we don't have as ready to go as the thong song with Javonte.
25: Javonte's on the ones and twos, okay? He had Cisco
7: ready. At some point
6: within the next couple of minutes, I'm going to throw out a JJ Redick sound. Can I confidently say that will be played as quickly as the thong song?
25: No.
6: I don't think I can. Because Nuno has a whole thing now where he has TV play the sound and it takes like a split second. You wouldn't notice it, but we notice it as hosts in our ear. That did not take a split second. Thong song ready to go. Well, JJ Redick Lakers after a loss last night may or may not be ready to go.
7: It's on his playlist. I understand. You got to have Cisco ready.
25: Especially in the summertime. The sun is shining. We're on our way to
7: thong song moment. This is his moment. Next couple months, Cisco's back.
25: See, but wouldn't you rather have a song like this that everybody knows?
7: Yes.
25: And everybody vibes to. And when this comes on, if you're at the function.
7: Yeah. Oh.
25: And this comes on, it's like, stop talking.
7: Yes.
25: We've got to vibe right now. But it's Cisco can still go out.
6: Because if Michael Jordan walked in, you'd leave then as a result. I mean, what are you guys saying?
7: It's a lot, though. I've been at games with Michael Jordan, like where he was there. And it was blocking off sections, security. I can't imagine it's a fun experience.
25: When I was at Illinois, his son played basketball there.
7: I was there, too. That's where I saw him.
25: Byron. Were we at the same games at the same time?
7: We may have been.
25: Oh, my God. Invisible string. Look at this.
7: We may have been.
6: What?
25: Invisible string.
7: Yeah.
6: I don't know what that means.
25: The invisible string theory. It's like when you are existing in your life and someone else concurrently is like in your orbit and you don't really know them, but the string is aligning for you guys to meet. Kind of like me and you at the basketball game that one time.
6: No, we went together.
25: We didn't go together.
6: You just don't remember going with me there.
25: We didn't go together.
6: We literally sat in rows next to each other talking. And I literally, yesterday, go back in the podcast, we did the whole thing, nice to meet you, nice to see you. Don't ever say nice to meet you.
25: Oh, yeah,
6: I said to her the next time we met, hey, good to see you. She said, nice to meet you. I said, we literally went to an NBA game together.
25: We did not go together, Myron.
6: Yes, we did.
7: Michelle, did you violate your own rule? Oh, nice to meet you?
25: Well, here's the thing, Myron. Here's the thing. We were at the Super Bowl in Houston. Mm-hmm. I was a producer at the time, and I went to the game with George Sedano, and I believe Steve Cerruti was there, too.
6: Yeah, he was.
25: Shout out to Cerruti.
6: Yep.
25: And obviously George. Shout out to George, too.
6: How many shout outs? Shout out to Cam's girlfriend, too. It was her birthday yesterday.
25: Hannah, like the darling of the internet. Everyone very excited that Cam Hart launched yesterday. Oh. But anyway, we go to a Rockets game, and George knows Evan. And so we were at the game and I was introduced to Evan. It's not as if we met at a restaurant before. We broke bread. We got in the transportation together.
6: You didn't remember it. It's fine.
7: But it was like an encounter. I mean, you all met though.
25: We met.
6: And talked.
7: Yeah.
6: But she doesn't remember.
25: No, I do.
6: Anyway, you know what? I just got word from Nuno. We need a couple of minutes to get the JJ Redick sound ready to go.
25: Yeah, Cisco was on the board.
6: Yeah, Cisco. So Nuno said, you know what? We're gonna have to rack this up because we need time to get this JJ Redick sound because the Lakers get blown out last night. Mm. They had a halftime lead. They end up getting blown out in the game. Terrible third quarter. But all they did afterwards was complain. And what they were complaining about was stunning. It's as stunning as Cisco with silver hair rocking around Minnesota. We will get to that after I tell you all about PayPal. Joel Embiid, get on it. You want Smalls to go to the game tonight in Philly.
25: I will be there,
6: you
25: Joel.
6: You said you would PayPal people to come to the game and give them tickets to the game. 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

0: Evan, Canty, and Michelle are unsportsmanlike.
1: Game two is over. OKC's in command of this series as a one seed against the number four seeded Lakers. 125-107 the final in this game.
2: We did a great job of just staying present, winning the next battle in front of us, sticking together. 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
3: WWLS 98.1 Sports Animal Thunder Radio Network. OKC up 2-0 over the Los Angeles Lakers in the postseason. OKC up 2-0. Detroit up 2-0 over Cleveland, which we will get to in just a couple of minutes, along with Michelle Smallman, Myron Metcalf, Evan Cohen here on ESPN Radio, ESPN2, NBA playoffs on ESPN Radio. 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Myron in for CeCe. You hear Myron with Matt Jones, Matt and Myron, Sundays, 10 a.m. Eastern here on ESPN Radio. So, blowout win last night, or it kind of became a blowout win. Wasn't a blowout the whole way. Lakers were up early in this game and up at halftime. Third quarter goes in favor of Oklahoma City, 36-22. And Austin Reaves is 31. LeBron is 23. Thunder do what they do. We're balanced scoring all across the board, led by SGA, who still hasn't had like this dominant performance here, with 22. Chet at 22. AJ Mitchell, who's starting for Jalen Williams, at 20. Jared McCain, no big deal, off the bench, sell high. Yeah, okay, Philadelphia. Yeah, you couldn't use him. And shout out to Blake Griffin. Last night on Prime, post-game, you know what he said? They had Jared McCain on, and Blake Griffin says to him, they didn't sell high enough. Oh, baby, let's go. Ridiculous.
4: You love
3: that. Oh, I love that. But here's the storyline, the real storyline. J.J. Redick, post-game, head coach of the Lakers, had this to say on the lack of foul calls that LeBron James gets.
5: LeBron has the worst whistle of any star player I've ever seen. I mean, I've been with him 2 years now. You know, there's, again, the smaller guys, because they can be theatric, they typically draw more fouls, and the bigger players that are, you know, built like LeBron, it's hard for them. But he gets clobbered, and he got clobbered again tonight a bunch, and that's not like a new thing. That's not specific to this crew or, you know, this this series. He gets fouled a lot that doesn't happen. I mean, guy gets hit on the head more than any player I've seen on drives, and it rarely gets called. So,
3: I have never seen an eye roll like the one I just saw from one Michelle Smallman. Oh, man. Why?
4: I'm just kind of sick of the collective commentary about officiating.
6: Yeah.
4: Whether it's Jaylen Brown, J.J. Redick, it's been a theme so far this postseason. Even Donovan Mitchell mentioned it. I don't like it, especially in the wake of a loss. And I know that that's when you're going to talk about it, right? We talked about saying things like this to influence the next game, or to say things like this to get your point of view across. But it just never lands the way that these athletes and coaches expect it to, with people like us, the fans, the media, the collective watching the game, when it comes after a loss. I'm sorry, it doesn't.
6: Yeah, I don't understand when coaches say we're never going to make excuses, and then they spend an entire press conference making excuses. I mean, LeBron James has been a 6'9", 270-pound tank for the duration of his career. You think people are missing fouls on LeBron? I mean, he's drawn more fouls than anybody. That is a gift he has. So to suggest he is not getting calls, it just sounds like whining from J.J. Redick and the Lakers. And I thought that was beneath them. Apparently, it's not.
3: I just can't believe we're talking about LeBron not getting the benefit of the doubt and not getting calls. I mean, really? Has LeBron been somebody that has been officiated poorly in NBA history? Am I missing something here?
6: No, JJ is going out to stand up for his guy. I mean, they did the weird huddle after the game, which I've never seen in basketball.
3: Oh, yeah, let's talk about that. Let's talk about that. So the game ends, and this is before. So JJ says that post game. Then the game ends. What Myron is referring to is like the Lakers are huddling, almost like they had a Microsoft Outlook invite, calendar invite. Hey, we've got a meeting with the refs right after the game. Can we quickly hurry up this 48 minutes? I got to hop over to this other meeting that's 5 minutes away. And I think they got this catered. They're all sitting there. Like, they have the bottled water. They have those weird pads and, like, the pens that you use. And then you put in your bag. And you're like, where did this come from? Oh, yeah, it's from that meeting I had months ago. Yeah. It was the weirdest thing. And post-game, Austin Reaves discussed the interaction that Myron was talking about. This meeting they had with the referees.
7: I felt like I was respectful to all of them all night. I mean, there's a million times in the past I've said way worse stuff. tip ball, when they were switching spots, I wanted to get on the other side because they had a guy on the other side who was just trying to keep his advantage. And he turned around and just yelled at my face. I just thought it was disrespectful. The whole time that was going on over there, I don't think he said much to them. I think he stepped in and said something. At the end of the day, grown men, and I just didn't feel like he needed to yell in my face like that. I told him that I wasn't disrespectful. I told him if I did that to him first, I would have got a tech. I feel like the only reason I didn't get a tech is because I knew he was in the wrong. I felt disrespected.
8: Now, Myron, to be fair, in that little get-together, LeBron was standing there but didn't seem to say a word. So actually, you got to leave him out of this in some way. Like, he actually did not get involved in this. But what did you make of all of that?
6: I mean, is this the Los Angeles Lakers or a seventh-grade gym class? Like, what are y'all talking about? Like, I've never seen a team get the privilege of being able to huddle around a referee and have sort of this side conversation after a game. I think my other thought, Michelle, was you're Austin Reeves. Right? You have had some remarkable moments, paid a lot of money, probably going to get a giant deal this offseason. Mm-hmm. But, like, what sort of special respect do these guys expect to get? At the end of the day, you gave up a giant run with SGA sideline with his fourth foul. You had opportunities to try to win this game. You had a lead at halftime. You were the ones that didn't finish. So I think to blame this on officiating, the Lakers just sound like they're whining. And their whole mantra has been all season, that's not what we are. No excuses. Well, why the excuses now?
4: Yeah, I don't know why the excuses. And it doesn't land well. Also, the Lakers were called for 26 fouls in game two. The Thunder were called for 21.
6: Yeah.
4: 26 to 21.
6: Yeah.
8: Are you saying a lot or a little? Well, I'm confused.
4: I don't think that's a massive disparity.
6: Oh, okay. No, it's okay, not.
8: Yeah.
4: For them to be making such a deal about this post game, if you actually are looking at the number of fouls that were called in this game, it is not all that lopsided.
8: Let me ask you a question. If J.J. Redick was back to... J.J. Redick has not been good as a Lakers coach. I think he's been great as a Lakers coach with literally no experience other than what Myron said, seventh grade gym class. Like, he was literally coaching his kids in middle school or elementary school here in New York, in Brooklyn. He's been unbelievable. If J.J. Redick today was going to join us in his old role as an analyst and a coach said what he said, what would his reaction have been?
6: He'd say he was whining.
4: Then he would have crushed him.
6: Yeah.
8: I think he would have crushed him.
6: He would have.
8: He crushed Doc Rivers all the time. I know there was personal stuff from his days with the Clippers, but I mean, I'm just saying, like, what are we doing here? And the other part that's going to be bothersome to me is the NBA is going to shoot themselves in the foot if all of a sudden in game three in L.A. on Saturday night, a game you'll hear right here on ESPN Radio, if every call goes to the Lakers, right, Myron? Then you got a problem.
6: Well, which I think that's what they're angling for, right? Like, to me, I don't think J.J. Redick was speaking on his own. I think that was LeBron giving him marching orders to go out and tell the public, hey, we didn't get the foul calls. LeBron's not getting foul calls. They're trying to set the tone for game three. But I don't think that was why they lost. Like, you just got outplayed by a better team. Like, how come you didn't capitalize early in the second half with SGA out? SGA has four fouls, I think 86 seconds or 88 seconds into the second half, and you couldn't capitalize. Talk about the basketball, Michelle. That's my thing. Don't make this about foul calls. Tell me why you weren't able to compete after having a lead at halftime. That, to me, is the real conversation.
4: Yes, but also, they're going against the defending champs, a team that is so formidable, so deep, that they really... based on what we have seen so far, does not feel like they have a chance. So why not try to influence the calls in game three? Truly, I mean, I know that we're sitting here saying it's grading, we're surprised, especially because it's the Lakers, especially because it's LeBron.

0: foul, I guess, on the drive. There was a stretch where four straight possessions, our guys got absolutely clobbered trying to make an entry pass to Jackson, and Jalen Williams is grabbing his jersey with both arms. That's a turn. Like, it just, they're hard enough to play. They're hard enough to play. You've got to be able to just call it if they foul, and they do foul.
1: You know what? I hadn't gotten to the place that you both have gotten to, and now I'm there. Like, I can't do this anymore with the officiating stuff.
2: It's too much.
1: Like, I like to talk about the basketball, obviously. We all do. I like to talk about the transactional stuff, the drama, right? Like, this happens and that could happen, whatever. I don't want to talk about referees. I just don't. I have no interest in talking about referees, Myron. And it's every damn post game that's just talking about referees.
3: And not about the big run they gave up. And I'll keep saying it. SGA is on the bench with four fouls. That's your moment.
1: SGA hasn't been great here. Like, they've actually negated him a little bit. And Oklahoma City is so damn deep and so damn good that if you said to J.J. Redick, hey, A.J. Mitchell and Jared McCain, can you stop them? Yeah, we're good. Well, you didn't.
2: When Shea returned in the fourth, Myron, just to emphasize your point, the Thunder led by 13.
3: Exactly.
2: They were up by 13 when he came back.
1: They did better.
3: Was A.J. Mitchell on the scouting report? Did you know Jared McCain could shoot? Like, to me, that's what I want to hear from J.J. Redick. Tell me about the gaps and the misses in your defensive game plan, because that's what cost you that game. OKC is great, but they had an opportunity to win this game, and they couldn't do it. That's the real story.
1: Smalls, what's the definition of insanity? Do we know?
2: When you keep doing the same thing over and over again and you expect a different result, that is insanity.
1: 17 years in a row. NBA teams are utterly insane. We will get to that after Smalls has this from RK.
2: If you wake up early like I do, but you still want to go out, you want to enjoy your life, have a little fun, but you definitely don't want to or can't feel it the next morning, you need RK Zero Proof. 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
4: 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Along with Michelle Smallman, Mary Metcalf in for Chris Canty today. Evan Cohen with you. And what a unique series this is for our show, because I'm looking directly at Cavs fan number one, Rob Lorenzo, our social and digital maven. And all of the audio you hear played today by one Jovante Lawrence, a diehard Pistons fan with a big smile on his face as his team, in a way, needed 3-1. Needed to be down 3-1. The Detroit Pistons, what a blessing, Smalls, for them to be down 3-1 the way it was. And we'll get to the insanity part of this in a second because it's not them. But Cade goes for 25 and 10 last night. I think Tobias Harris has been great. Jalen Duren, obviously, in terms of the rebounding, Duncan Robinson, Danish Jenkins off the bench. Like, this team has fire. They have life. They were down in the fourth quarter. Whatever, we're good. Come back and win the game by 10 points. 2-0 lead. 92% of teams with the 2-0 lead win a series. They needed 3-1 against Orlando.
5: It obviously was a galvanizing moment for them. It obviously forced them to focus and lock in a different way. I totally agree with you, Evan. I think that having their backs up against the wall force them to recalibrate in a different way. Also, in watching this game, I'm like, less than 2 months ago, Cade had a collapsed lung. Think about it. Less than 2 months ago, we were talking about Cade Cunningham having a collapsed lung. And
4: maybe that was 3-1, by the way. I'm sorry to interrupt, but maybe the ramp up was that time, and that's why they were losing. You know what I'm saying? Because now he's fully healthy.
5: Maybe, but still, it's hard to believe that we were talking about him dealing with something so severe from a health standpoint and wondering how that would not only impact his game, but impact the Pistons moving forward. And then he puts up 25 last night and they take a 2-0 series lead versus a good Cavs team.
6: Yeah, I mean, teams don't usually bounce back once they're moved into sort of that fraudulent category that the Pistons were in. Top seed, you're not showing up against the Magic. All of the doubters are saying, I told you so. Then they're down by 24 in that game six and they come back. And they remind themselves of who they are. And I think now they're playing some of their best basketball. I mean, this is the team that they were at their peak in the regular season. And they're going to be hard to beat no matter who they face.
4: Let's go to the insanity part of this. Mm-hmm. So Cleveland last night was led by Donovan Mitchell, 31 points, 6 rebounds, 3 assists. Jared Allen had 22. But the story of this game for the Cavs and the story for the last 17 years has been the same in the postseason. James Harden's postseason struggles. Last night, 37 minutes, 10 points, 3 of 13 from the floor, 0 of 4 from behind the arc. But the big number that everyone talks about, 4 turnovers. How many field goals made? 3. How many turnovers? 4. This has gotten to a place of utter absurdity. This was his 20th playoff game, shooting 25% or less. Now, give him credit. He's always in the playoffs, and he always plays. I will give him credit on that. Through 2 games in this series, he has 9 field goals made and 11 turnovers, and is shooting 9.1% from behind the arc. In the fourth quarter, he had 0 points, 0 of 1 field goals, and a minus 9 in terms of plus-minus. His 30th playoff game in his career with more turnovers than field goals made. This is the insanity part. I want to be very clear. This is no longer on James Harden. If Kenny Atkinson, the head coach of the Cleveland Cavaliers, continues to play this guy in big moments, you are going to lose. Because the Clippers did it before you, the Sixers did it before them, the Nets did it before them, and the Thunder did it before them. This is now officially on Kenny Atkinson, the head coach of the Cleveland Cavaliers. This is no longer on James Harden. This is a given, Smalls. This is a fact. This is what he is in the postseason. He's unplayable down the stretch.
5: But it's so hard to remove him from the equation because he's so talented. And you want to think at some point, that you'll see regular season James Harden be that way in the playoffs. And I know you're shaking your head, but it's hard. You acquire a talent like James Harden and make him part of the equation because you think it's going to help contribute in a meaningful way to you ultimately winning a championship. I don't know what it is. Does he need to like sage himself? Do we need to call a witch? Like, I don't understand why this time of year consistently he falls up short in a big way. The missed shots, the turnovers. It's Myron, even though it's expected, it's still shocking.
6: More turnovers than field goals through two games in this series. Like, you bring him on because you think he's the answer to making you a contender. They also brought him along because they want to convince Donovan Mitchell to stay in Cleveland and sign a big extension, which I don't think that's going very well. I don't think you sideline him down the stretch. I don't know what your option is. You're kind of stuck with James Harden. This is what you agreed to. I blame the people who thought this would be different. I don't blame James Harden. I don't blame Kenny Atkinson. I blame fans who thought for some reason James Harden was going to show up as a different player in the postseason. This is exactly who he is and who he has been. To your point, Evan, why did we expect something else?
4: So is this then on Kobe Altman, general manager, team president, whatever his exact title is, but he's in charge? He's done a good job, but is this on him now?
6: But like, so you go back to that trade, right? Darius Garland has a lot of injuries. He's clearly not the guy who's going to get you to that next level. I think that was fair, even though he was a young player. I understand why you bring on James Harden, who is one of the best players we've seen in this league, at least in the regular season, because you hope he is the answer. That part, you know, I don't fault him for that. But you also knew what you were going to get in the postseason. James Harden thinks he's the superstar he was 10 years ago, 15 years ago, right? He doesn't know how to adjust in moments like that. He just tries to shoot his way through it. And that, to me, is to the detriment of his team. But that's always been the case with James Harden. You get the James Harden experience when you add him to your roster.
4: But that's not what he did last night. That's the crazy part. Like, historically, you are correct, Myron, right? When you're talking about his Houston days. There was a game in Houston against Golden State where they missed, as a team, not just him, 27 straight three-pointers in a game. And they kept shooting them, okay? And so last night, it was not taking shots. It's at 103-97 with 52-plus seconds to go in the game. He, like, can't dribble. And this is the thing. You say you thought he was the answer. If you're Kobe Altman, if you're the Cavs, you thought James Harden was the answer. What's the question for him to be the answer? Because if the question is, how do we improve in the postseason, in what world would James Harden be that answer? James Harden is going to be in the Hall of Fame. James Harden should be in the Hall of Fame. James Harden has played 17 years in the NBA. You know how many times he's been in the postseason, I believe? 17. You know how unreal that is? You give him all the credit in the world for that. But he has enough of a sample size for you to realize he cannot play in those moments. I don't know what the reason. I don't know if it's mental. I don't know if it's physical. He cannot play in those moments.
6: Evan, you're not gonna sideline James Harden down if you're Cleveland.
4: So then like, just lose, Myron.
6: Who do they turn to, though? I mean, that's the thing. Like, who do you turn to?
4: Okay, good. I'm glad you asked that. Okay, you want a closing lineup if you're Cleveland. If you're gonna stay on the court with the two bigs, right, Allen and Mobley, which that, in theory, should be your advantage.
6: Allen just showed up last night for the first time in this series, by the way. So, I mean, it wasn't like he was great.
4: Yeah, but he was great in in game seven for Cleveland. And again, I'm going to destroy our friend Emmett Golden, who we love. So I'm going to... Emmett, Mobley for Giannis. You said you wouldn't do it. Mobley last night, 9 points and one rebound as a 6'11" big. Are you kidding me? So you want the closing lineup? Well, that's pretty easy. Dennis Schroeder and Max Strus are not afraid of the moment. So there's two guys. I would much rather, late in the game, I'd much rather Dennis Schroeder in the postseason than James Harden. And I'd much rather Max Strus in the postseason than James Harden. Neither of those two players are anywhere close to the kind of player that James Harden is. Let's not get that twisted. This is not the career. This is not the ability, Smalls. This is, Myron asked the question, in that moment, who? Because you can't present the problem without the solution. Problem Harden, solution either one of those two guys.
5: Sure, but that's still a really difficult decision to remove a talent like James Harden from the equation in a consequential moment, even if you have the data points, because there's going to be somebody who's like, you know what? He's due.
4: For 17 years? He's due for 17 years.
5: But there's somebody that is going to say, I know how talented he is, and that I believe in him, that he's going to be able to overcome the moment. And the data is there, but I'm just telling you, there's going to be somebody that is weirdly too nervous to not have him in that situation, even though time and time again, he hasn't delivered in that situation.
6: I mean, if you play Max Strus and did a shooter in the fourth quarter, right, you start that as your lineup, Evan. Kenny Atkinson should call his realtor before he starts the fourth quarter and say, put my house on the market. Because to me, people are going to call for your firing no matter what. If James Harden isn't in the game, people are going to say, what are you doing? James Harden is going to be still your best way to win.
4: Why would anyone say, what are you doing, Murray, when he stinks in those moments?
6: Because the two guys you mentioned haven't shown up 17 years, or they haven't been these clutch players that you described. And they've had moments. I still think James Harden is your best option, even though he plays poorly in these moments. I don't think this is what you're stuck with. The highs and lows of James Harden, that is the experience, unfortunately. But I don't think you just bench him in the fourth quarter and pretend he doesn't exist. I don't think that's a winning play either.
5: Is there any other athlete that you can think of that so consistently, for lack of a better term, has the yips in the playoffs?
4: Historically. A-Rod had it, then got out of it.
5: Manning had it, got out of it.
4: Because
5: this is what I'm saying. I think so many people just assume he's at some point going to figure it out and break out of this, even though it's been almost 2 decades.
4: Yeah, I don't assume that at this point anymore, honestly.
6: Yeah.
4: Yeah, I don't know.
5: But they do, because he's out there.
4: I mean, Connor McDavid gets to the Cup finals. So you can't really say, like, they just don't win. But, I mean, it's ridiculous.
5: Like, I'm just curious if we're witnessing something that is pretty singular in sports.
4: Without it ever changing.
5: Yes, that's what I'm saying.
4: Yeah, and right now, it hasn't changed. And I don't know that anyone's picking the Cavs to come back in this series. And if they do, if you do think the Cavs can come back in the series, you would do so because you believe in Donovan Mitchell, or for whatever reason, you don't believe in the Detroit Pistons. Not because you're going to sit there and say, you know what Harden's going to do? He's going to carry them for the next 4 games out of 5.
6: Well, no one ever game that. At home, though. Because, I mean, they've been good at home. I mean,
4: yeah, they haven't won a game on the road in the playoffs.
6: Yeah.
4: That's the problem when you don't have home court advantage.
6: Yeah.
4: Coming up, Smalls, you may be able to sleep better starting Monday. You know why? Your nightmare could be over. We'll get to that next. We're on Sportsmanlike, presented by Progressive Insurance.
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0: 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Smalls, it may finally be over for you. It may finally be over. You may finally not have to deal with all of the rumors around Aaron Rodgers anymore.
1: We're getting closer to a resolution.
0: We think. 93.7 in Pittsburgh reported, and as well as Ian Rappaport, NFL Network, that it seems like Aaron Rodgers is going to show up to Pittsburgh this weekend and likely play for them this year and likely sign a contract relatively soon. There is no agreement between the Steelers and Rodgers at this time, sources told ESPN. But it seems like maybe it's going to be over for you in terms of the speculation. Maybe. Do you believe it or do you not believe this now?
1: Until the ink is dry, I am not going to believe it. And I'm not going to put anything past him. Because couldn't you see him being there? He's photographed there. And then we come in here next week and the deal's still not done.
2: Seems possible. Yeah. With him, it seems possible.
1: Right?
2: For sure.
0: Oh, it's Aaron Rodgers.
2: Yeah.
1: This is what I'm saying. So we're all hypothesizing that it could almost be done. That he could almost be back. Again, what was the holdup? Why after the draft, if you knew this was inevitable, that this was always going to be the outcome, why couldn't have you signed earlier?
2: I mean, he's probably someplace without Wi-Fi on a retreat. I mean, you probably can't get to him and even know what he's thinking half the time. So
1: You know what's cool about that? Is you could always communicate before you go to said place without Wi-Fi and be like, listen, I'm going to be off the grid for a while. Why don't we just make this official before
0: I go? Want the out-of-office email?
2: Yeah, I don't know that he tells everybody he's leaving. I think he just kind of goes. But, I think it's an important move for year one with Mike McCarthy to have some sense of stability at that position.
0: Well, it's interesting. This whole thing, Mike McCarthy and Aaron Rodgers, is a great kind of end of the Aaron Rodgers story partnership. I have yet to understand why it's a great story for the Steelers. Marin, you're from the state of Wisconsin originally. Yeah. I think Aaron Rodgers and Mike McCarthy's partnership is better for the Packers than it is the Steelers. Because I think it ties a bow on that era. And obviously, Smalls, you're a Packers fan. But it ties a bow on that era in a way of no beef anymore. Everybody's good. One day, Rodgers is going to get his jersey retired here. Rodgers is going to come back happily ever after. And guess who's going to be the one speaking and saying, Packers fans, ladies and gentlemen, Aaron Rodgers, Mike McCarthy, who still lives in Green Bay, even though he's from Pittsburgh. Like, this is an awesome story of these two reunite for the Packers. Why is it an awesome story for the Steelers?
2: Well, I mean, it's the start of a new chapter, right? I think certainly there's nostalgia if you're a Packers fan about those two getting together because it didn't end well, right? Clearly, there was a rift between those two. They both went their separate ways ultimately. But I think if you're the Steelers, after what happened with Mike Tomlin, you just want to see if there's another pairing that maybe can put you in a different position in the postseason. Can you maybe be a contender consistently if Aaron Rodgers can play at a very high level and Mike McCarthy can coach at a high level? So I think it matters to the Steelers as well.
1: But is it the start of a new chapter if it's the same guy, same approach, kind of similar timeline? Is it a new chapter if you're still bringing back a quarterback that is not the answer for the future, a guy who made you wait around to sign, made you wait around again, even though you publicly said, it's going to be different this time. We're going to have an answer early. And guess what? You didn't. We're in May. And is it the start of a new chapter if you kind of know what your ceiling is going to be capped at?
0: Yeah, it's an interesting new chapter, like as the angle or theme for this.
2: Yeah.
0: To me, I'm a Mike McCarthy fan. I'm thrilled that Mike McCarthy is a head coach in the NFL. I think he deserves to be.
1: Especially there where he has roots. I think it's going to be great.
0: 100%. Okay. I think Mike McCarthy is the head coach of the Steelers because they still want Mike Tomlin to be the head coach of the Steelers.
1: So it's as close to Tomlin as you can get.
0: Yeah, there's
2: is that a good thing?
0: Well, okay, so let's get into this, Myron. There's a group of coaches that I always associate with one another. Sean Payton, John Harbaugh, Mike McCarthy, and Mike Tomlin. I think all their resumes are very similar. Michelle may like one better than the other. Myron may like the other. Canty may like another, whatever. But they're all four similar-ish resumes. And if the Pittsburgh Steelers, once Mike Tomlin said, I'm done, wanted to go in a different direction, I'm thrilled for Mike McCarthy, and I think he'll do a good job, but I also don't think that's going in a different direction. I think they hired the same coach, but just the offensive version of him, and thus they're continuing what happened last year with Rodgers.
1: Yes, but it sounds, on the surface, like the perfect solution to the problem. Mm-hmm. Mike Tomlin was respected. Guys wanted to play for him. He won at the highest level. He was consistently extracting the best out of his guys to put them in a position to win because they had winning seasons and they were going to the playoffs. The issue for the Steelers was that they could not solve the question at quarterback post Ben Roethlisberger. So you think, okay, we have a guy in Mike McCarthy who's from here. He understands the Steelers' way. He understands what football means to this place and to these people.
0: No doubt.
1: He also is a winner at the highest level. But guess what? Unlike Mike Tomlin, he's offensive minded. He can get the best out of a quarterback. I have seen him do it consistently throughout his career, time and time again. So he gives us that stability, that baseline of excellence, while also seemingly being able to provide answers to the problem. Except you're not giving him the tools to solve the answer to the problem.
0: So let me ask you a question on that then. Would they have been better off if Rodgers just said, I'm good, I'm going to walk away?
1: No, they would have been better off if they were the adults in the room and said, last year was great. You were not a distraction. You were consistent. We had a wonderful season with you, but we are starting a new era of Steelers football. We have to be disruptors for ourselves. We have to break out of this pattern for ourselves. It has nothing to do with you or the experience that we had with you. We have to go in a different direction. Even if it seems on the surface like it might stumble a little bit, we have to start preparing ourselves for the future. And unfortunately, you're at the stage in your career where you're not the future.
2: But there was no future option, I think, Michelle. Like, this was not a good draft for quarterbacks. It wasn't a great offseason for free agent quarterbacks. Like, I don't know where you turn to me if you're the Steelers. Like, if you told me there was an immediate answer, if they could assign someone who ultimately changes things for them right away, fine. But I don't know that they had that because of the weak draft class and the free agent pool. So you're kind of stuck with Aaron Rodgers, and at least you know who he is and who he can be. And Mike McCarthy knows that better than anyone. I think, Evan, you hit something that I think is important. What is a good job for Mike McCarthy in year one and Aaron Rodgers? I don't know the answer to that question.
1: What do you think? A good job for Mike McCarthy? What'd you say, Myron?
2: What's a good job for Mike McCarthy and Aaron Rodgers? What can they do to be set when someone says that's a good job?
0: Yeah, so because I believe that his tenure is an extension of the Mike Tomlin tenure, a winning record. That's it. Like, and there are some franchises in sports that will never bottom out. And I don't blame them for that. It doesn't mean you're going to ever get yourself closer to winning a Super Bowl, but they will never, ever, ever bottom out. And I don't believe the Pittsburgh Steelers are ever going to bottom out. Ever. And that's why they did what they did. We're unsportsmanlike.
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12: Was Greeny there last night?
13: He was.
12: Because I thought I saw Greeny on the sideline.
13: Yeah, he was sports side.
12: Wow, I thought I saw Greeny.
14: By the way, is Chamolet too much? Is Timothy Chamolet? What's his name?
12: Chalamet.
14: He's with Kendall. He's with Kendall Jenner.
12: Kylie.
13: He's gotten every part of this wrong.
14: Is it Timothy Chalamet? Is it Timothy Chalamet? It's Timothy Chalamet. That's his name, right? Chalamet. Okay. Yeah, I saw him in Kendall Jenner.
12: Kylie. It's Kylie.
14: Oh.
12: Jenner. You know the sneaky best part? At one point, Myra Metcalf in for Candy today, along with Michelle Smallman, I've been calling with you.
15: Oh, my favorite.
12: At one point, you added an R to his last name.
15: Chalamet.
12: Where did they? How did Timothy Chalamet, who Byron said his name every which way, but then he added a letter.
15: And I think my favorite part is at the end, he finally gets Chalamet, and it says he was there with Kendall.
12: He gets the wrong sister.
14: It's a lot of Jenners. I get them confused. There's two.
12: There's actually only two. There's only two that are of age for him to be able to date.
14: Okay.
15: But in Myron's defense, they do have names that start with the same letter.
14: And they look like twins, don't they? They look like twins?
15: They look similar.
14: Right?
15: They have dark hair.
14: They look like twins,
15: gorgeous girls.
12: Yes, I agree. But I wouldn't say they look like twins at all. I mean, they look like sisters. I don't think they look like twins.
14: Yeah.
12: Right?
14: No, I gotta know.
12: Why am I getting a look from you? What did I do wrong now?
15: Nothing.
12: Clearly something.
14: I got enough.
15: No.
14: I do think he's a lot at games, though.
15: A lot?
14: Yeah. I mean.
15: Why? He's just cheering on his team. He's excited. The Knicks are in the playoffs. They're looking great.
14: No, I get that.
15: He's courtside at MSG. He's on Celebrity Row.
14: Yeah.
15: What, do you want him to be nonchalant?
14: It's becoming a bit much to me. You know, like, maybe it's just that the camera shows him 120 times a game. Like, they just keep going to him to see like his reaction.
15: Oh, but, so you're giving him the Taylor Swift treatment.
14: Yes, like, I am. That's what it is.
15: I'm sick of seeing these celebrities at the game.
14: That's what, I mean, him specifically. I think we see him more than anybody else at Knicks games.
12: I think it's indeed, like.
15: More than Stiller?
12: I think it's endearing. Yeah. And the Taylor Swift thing is an interesting comment. I want to get to that in a second, of course. Myron Metcalf getting the job done, just like Granger, offering the professional-grade products you need to get the job done with fast delivery you can depend on and access to technical product experts ready to help you. You know what? I like Shamali, whatever he called him, and Stiller at the Knicks games because I feel like I could go up to them and be like, who do you think they should use as the backup point guard? Deuce McBride or Jose Alvarado? And they'll have takes about it.
15: Yeah.
12: This is not like unknowledgeable, let me show up because it's the Knicks in the playoffs.
15: Let me just get this fit off for the paparazzi for social
12: media. Correct.
15: Right.
12: I like this. I know other people don't. When Taylor Swift goes to these award shows and she's singing along with every song and every genre. And so you could say, oh, it's performative, whatever it is. I don't care. She knows all these songs. I think it's cool to respect the other artists like she does. And I think it's cool if these celebrities actually know ball. And I think Charmelee.
14: It's hard. See, I told
12: Myron,
14: you.
12: I hate you for this. Chalamet and Ben Stiller, who was a guest yesterday with Pat McAfee at noon Eastern on ESPN, they know ball.
15: Oh, they're super fans.
12: Yeah.
15: They're super. Both of them could pull up and sit here on the set and give unbelievable breakdowns of the game.
12: 100%.
14: Yes. Taylor doesn't want the attention, though. I mean, that's the, like Taylor. I don't think I don't think she goes to award shows and says, I hope the camera shows me singing along to all the songs. I don't think she seeks that out. I really don't. Okay. Whereas Tim, I think Timothy, I think he does a little bit. I mean, he's this generation Spike Lee at this point, right? I mean, he's the guy that they look to
15: Gen
14: on the sidelines.
15: Z Spike Lee?
14: I think he is.
12: Rhymes.
14: Like, he's the one that people look to and go, what is his reaction to this moment?
12: Yeah, you know? I don't know. I get the vibe with him, and maybe I'm totally off, that he's not as much of an attention seeker as maybe you would think for somebody that's an A-list actor. You know, I could be totally wrong on that.
14: You know what it seems like to me? He pulls up outside the Madison Square Garden after games and is like waving the fans. He wants the attention.
15: I think he realizes that he and his significant other are going to get the attention no matter what. So he might as well just lean into it. And by the way, he's leaning into it and he's sitting courtside. They're opening up MSG so he can shoot around with his buddies. It's working out pretty well for Charmelee, for old Tim to be able to.
12: Tim Charmelee.
15: Tim is living out his dreams as a Knicks fan because he's leaning into the celebrity power that he has and supporting his team. So I respect it. I think it's awesome. I mean, imagine if one of the various teams that you've jumped on the bandwagon for would invite you to come shoot. Like, what if the Heat said, Ev, we appreciate you supporting us. We love that. Anytime we show you, you lean into being a Heat fan. Pat Riley wants to have you out to shoot around.
12: All right. See you guys.
15: Yeah, exactly.
12: Yeah. I'm out.
15: If Robert Kraft calls you up and is like, Ev, when you defected from the Giants and decided to jump on this bandwagon during our dynasty, we respect and appreciate that. Come and run drills with us during training camp. You would be all on board with it.
12: Yeah, I'm not fighting that at all.
15: I know. I'm just saying. I think it's really.
12: So is there a celebrity fan?
15: He's still a human being. You know what I mean? It's cool. It's really cool.
12: Myron, is there a celebrity fan, any team, any sport that you're like, that person I'm cool with? Because you seem anti-celebrity fan is what it comes off as. Jimmy Jam, Terry Lewis sitting there at the T-Wolves game back in the day?
14: Yeah, I think most fans, like, I guess I like more of Tracy Morgan's vibe, you know, I think at Knicks games. Like, he's not.
12: But I don't get the sense that Tracy Morgan is breaking down the backup point guard situation.
15: What about Lil Wayne?
14: Tracy may not even know he's at the game.
15: Lil Wayne. Friend of the show.
12: That's different. Lil Wayne could break down a G League roster. Lil Wayne knows everything. Sport. That's different.
15: He's also an agent. He's also in the biz. So he knows
12: That's
14: he's a sports guy.
12: Yeah, that's almost an unfair comp because Wayne knows so much. Last night he's tweeting about the Thunder and how they're unwatchable. Because of their attempt to draw a foul. Like, Lil Wayne, there are random games on at like 2 o'clock in the morning. And you'd
15: be
12: like,
15: sports analyst.
12: Oh my God, it's like another level.
15: He's so good.
12: By the way, speaking of Lil Wayne, let me give a promotion here. One of Lil Wayne's closest friends in the world is Skip Bayless. Today, 10 a.m. Eastern, First Take, Stephen A. and Skip and Shay out of L.A. They will be back together for the big reunion show, so to speak, 10 a.m. Eastern. Maybe Wayne will be there.
15: Maybe.
14: Maybe.
15: In
14: maybe.
15: LA? Maybe.
12: Maybe. Storyline from last night. NBA games, you got two of them. You got Oklahoma City beating the Lakers, and you've got Cleveland losing again to Detroit, 2-0. Both those series, Oklahoma City and Detroit. Pick your favorite storyline from these games. Amongst them, we have the Lakers complaining about the officials post-game, them having this odd meeting led by Austin Reeves with the officials post-game, and J.J. Redick somehow making the claim LeBron James gets no calls. That's an amazing one. You've got that. You got the James Harden stuff. You got down 3-1 for the Pistons, and now they've been just unstoppable since. Smallsy, favorite storyline from last night in the NBA was what?
15: I'm going to say favorite, but it's not. Because it's positive.
12: Favorite to talk about, I should say.
15: Favorite to talk about, it has to be James Harden to me, okay. Because it's so confounding. Because I truly don't have an example that I can pull from in any sport where there is someone who is this exceptional at their craft during the regular season, but time and time again in the postseason, just can't get it done. Because, you know, we talk about Lamar Jackson or Josh Allen, those guys that we are in awe of their greatness, but they haven't broken through to get to and or win a Super Bowl yet. But how many awesome postseason performances have we seen out of Josh Allen? You know, Lamar, yes, has stumbled in the playoffs, but sometimes we can assign that to game plan. You know, them abandoning the run when they played the Chiefs in the playoffs. There's just more nuance and context, I think, to other star players who have struggled in team sports in the postseason. And for James Harden, last night, to miss 10 of 13 shots, he's limited to 10 points. 4 turnovers, including that consequential one with 33 seconds left when the Cavs trailed by only 6 points. You're like, I expect it to happen because I've seen it for nearly 2 decades now with James Harden in the postseason. But guys, Myron, every time it happens, I'm stunned. I'm still stunned every time I see it happen, even though it should be expected at this point.
14: Well, I think that's the thing. Like, I don't know why we're kind of expecting something new from James Harden. I think the narrative about him is going to be something that's hard for him to kind of escape because he's had so much autonomy and power in his career. James Harden has made all the decisions about where he goes. I don't want to be in OKC with KD and Russell Westbrook. Goes to Houston. Then he goes with his buddies in Brooklyn, Philly, L.A. And then he decides, you know what? I actually don't want to be in L.A. Send me to play with Cleveland next to Donovan Mitchell. So he's had all this ability to say where he plays and who he plays with. And yet he's in the same situation over and over. I think it'll be a cloud over his legacy when he's done playing the game.
12: So I totally agree on the James Harden thing. It's weird to think that the Lakers could be down 2-0 and them complaining that LeBron gets no calls and that not be the most interesting storyline from last night. That's wild to even say in itself.
15: Or that the Thunder look like they're going to cruise to another championship.
14: Like unbeatable.
12: Oh, yeah. By the way, their best player has been playing under his averages in Shai Gilgeous-Alexander.
15: Yeah. And
12: arguably their second best player in Jalen Williams is out, and they're 6-0 in the playoffs. And a guy they traded for midseason, Jared McCain, dropped 18 off the bench. I don't know that Philly sold high. Anyway, the point on Harden is this. Let's first acknowledge the positives. He's going to go in the Hall of Fame. Why is that? Scoring machine, won an MVP, rarely, if ever, misses games, 17 postseason appearances in his career. That's insane. Every year he's been in the league, he's been in the playoffs, I believe. But whether it's Oklahoma City or Houston or Brooklyn or Philly or the Clippers or now Cleveland, he always comes up short in the playoffs. And I will continue to direct the ire at somebody that I thought was a great coach in Kenny Atkinson. It's not that dissimilar to what we've said about Rodgers. I don't blame Rodgers for doing exactly what he's always done. I blame the Steelers for allowing it. I don't blame James Harden for playing late in games in the postseason when his coach inserts him in those games and never coming up over his averages or to his averages, because that's what he's always done. I blame Kenny Atkinson. This is now on him. James Harden is an unplayable player late in postseason games. Myron, you could shake your head and say, how can you take him out? I'll get the salute. Dennis Schroeder, I'd rather have late in the game. Max Strus, I'd rather have late in the game. I do not want James Harden turning the ball over like he did at 103-97 with yet again last night with more turnovers and field goals made. He shoots 9% from behind the arc in this series. He is a turnover machine who does not find his way out of it by doing other things. He's not making up for it by playing defense. Right, Kobe Bryant in the 2010 NBA Finals had one of the worst offensive games he's ever had. I want to say he was 6-24 in Game 7 against the Celtics. He pulled down 15 rebounds as a shooting guard because basically he's like, I can't hit any of my shots today. What else can I do? Harden, who has been an assist machine, correct me if I'm wrong on those numbers, please, Smalls. Harden's been an assist machine in his career. He's not even doing that. Yeah. Myron, he's not providing them value late in games here.
14: No, I mean, the struggles are clear. I'm with you. But the ceiling is so much higher than Max Strus and Dennis Schroeder or whoever you would want to put in his place. If you were Kenny Atkinson, you would not sit James Harden. Evan, if you were the head coach of the Cleveland Cavs in that moment, you wouldn't say, you know what? Bring in two guys who aren't Hall of Famers. Bring in two guys who aren't perennial All-Stars. And I know what you think about Dennis Schroeder. Bring in two guys who aren't on the 75th anniversary team to close out the show. Like, so I don't think you would actually do that in that situation. That's not real.
12: Okay. You're saying I wouldn't, and we're saying Kenny Atkinson wouldn't. Whoever you deem, Myron Metcalf, who's the best basketball coach of your lifetime?
14: Ever? Maybe Phil Jackson.
12: Would Phil Jackson do it?
14: No.
12: So you're telling me blindly, no coach would have the guts to say, you, Mr. Harden, Hall of Famer, you consistently are terrible in these moments. I can't have you in these moments anymore.
14: No, it just wouldn't happen. Why? Because it's not just about that game. The way you treat a star also affects the games ahead. You're worried about their confidence. You know that that's your best option, even when they're struggling. Like the idea that you're saying Max Strus and Dennis Schroeder are going to be the guys to finish a playoff game over a guy who's a perennial All-Star, I don't think that's a real decision you would actually make. I get the struggles of James Harden. We all agree that he hasn't shown up in the postseason, but making that personnel move in that moment, no NBA coach would ever do that.
15: But then should they have even brought him into the organization, period?
14: I just don't know their options. Like, Darius Garland's young and injured, and he's not living up to whatever you thought his ceiling was. You're trying to convince Donovan Mitchell to sign a massive extension this offseason. You're trying to bring in another star to tell him you can play next to this guy for the rest of your career or the prime of your career and compete for a championship. I don't know that Cleveland had many options. Small market teams don't have access to all these free agents that everybody else gets access to. Mm-hmm. You've got to get it through a trade or the draft. I don't know what Cleveland could have done beyond this.
15: But he was brought in to be a steadying force and to take some of this off Donovan Mitchell and get them to a different place in the postseason. And we're sitting here saying, why should we have expected anything different from him? So should they have even viewed him as the answer?
12: I didn't like the trade at the time, and I don't like it now, and I totally agree with your point. And I don't like the fact that Joel Embiid is offering all these tickets to people to come to the game in Philly, and he hasn't PayPal'd you the money yet, Smalls, to go to the game tonight. What's up with that?
15: Joel, I have said this time and time again publicly.
12: You'll show up. You'll go.
15: I will go. 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
2: 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Alongside Myron Medcalf and the O Show, Evan Cohen, I am Michelle Smallman. And it's time to get to my Power Rankings, guys. Top five stories in sports that we're not talking about enough.
0: Number five.
2: Let's get to number five. NHL playoffs. I know you guys have been locked in. Do you realize the Avs and the Hurricanes, the Colorado Avalanche and the Hurricanes, the Carolina Hurricanes, are undefeated so far in the NHL playoffs? They've been absolutely outstanding. Carolina 3-0. Both teams obviously swept the first round. Carolina leading 3-0 against the Flyers. And the Avs have a 2-0 series lead with Game 3 coming up against the Minnesota Wild. They've been dominant.
3: Is that why Cam and Pat both aren't here today? Both Philly guys? Because the Flyers down 3-0.
2: On the brink of elimination?
3: Yeah. I'm just saying. Those two teams obviously have been dominant here. And we are going to have a new champion. The Panthers will make the playoffs. They've been in the Stanley Cup Finals 3 years in a row. Those two teams just destroying people right now in Carolina and Colorado, respectively.
4: Yeah, I mean, you know, I'm a wild guy, so watching the Avalanche just dominate them hasn't been fun, but they're very, very good.
3: Are you also a Minnesota Wild fan?
4: Yeah, that's what
3: I said I'm a wild guy.
2: Well, he's an adventurous homeboy by night. Yes.
3: But of course, Smalls.
4: I'm Minnesota Wild.
3: But of course, Father First.
4: Father First. Which I got more DMs about that yesterday, by the way.
2: Did you?
3: Check out Myron's Instagram bio, at Myron Metcalf, because it's he puts Father First third. Number four, Smalls.
0: Number four.
2: So I was fortunate enough to go to the new offices here in New York City of Major League Soccer this week. And they wanted to talk to us about, obviously, everything that they have going on. But also, you guys, we're like a month away from the World Cup. We are a month away from the World Cup. There's going to be matches all across North America, including here in the greater New York City area. So I was thinking, oh, what an unbelievable thing to go to. Do we know how expensive tickets are?
3: Did I see 50K? It's
4: crazy.
2: Outrageous.
3: Is that what it was?
2: It could be up to 50K. So basically, like,
3: real human money is $50,000?
2: Real human money is basically the cheapest is around $500 to $700. We're talking $10,000. Like, the tickets are, and you have to understand, this is,
3: and you know, you refuse to sit in the seats. You are only in the suite, so.
2: I'm not you. What? I'll sit all the way over the top. I'll have my back touching the wall. I don't care.
4: Is it one match for that price, or you get to see multiple games?
2: No, I think for one match.
4: I thought it was like Disney World, where like you buy a pass and you get to see a whole bunch of matches.
3: Why would they do that?
4: I don't know. I don't know. I've never been to the World Cup.
3: I thought it was like a
4: wristband situation.
3: But there are seats.
2: For the final, for the last game, which is going to be in MetLife on July 19th, average cost of ticket, anyone want to guess the average cost?
3: July 19th, MetLife.
4: 10,000?
2: For the final.
4: 5,000?
3: 18,000.
2: 13,000 is the average.
4: Oh my!
2: For one ticket.
4: Who's going?
2: Luna will be there.
3: Wait, so the story we're not talking enough about, I want to make sure we're clear on this. It's not the World Cup specifically. It's the World Cup pricing that is driving you crazy. Got it. Okay.
2: Well, no, it's just...
3: No, it makes sense. Because remember all the the train tickets are ridiculous now, crazy. Too.
2: And they dipped the prices recently, but it's a heavy ask. And so, you know, for all of us who are excited to have the world's biggest sport here in North America, and we want to go sample it, we want to be a part of the action, hope you've been saving your pennies. Because it's going to cost you to get in. Next one.
0: Number three.
2: Joe Burrow, star of the Met Gala, one of you know, fashion's biggest icons, had something to say recently in an article with Vanity Fair that was talking about his offseason, including his latest trip to the Met Gala, his second back-to-back. Evan, you kept saying, could we be seeing a situation where if the Bengals fall short from the playoffs yet again, where Joe Burrow asks out?
4: Yeah.
2: Even though they have done moves that would satisfy him. He had a quote in this Vanity Fair article that I thought was interesting, and I don't think we're talking enough about it. Here's what Joe Burrow had to say about the Bengals. "I'm really excited about the moves we made this offseason. We need to get better, so it was exciting to see the initiative from everybody in the organization to realize that we're in this exciting stage. We're in our primes playing great football. Finding guys like Dexter and Brian Cook and Boye Mafe to, you know, really solidify the defense so the young guys can also kind of rise up. We're really going to try to achieve what we want to achieve."
3: Isn't that interesting? When Joe Burrow's not the GM, they add pieces that contribute to winning versus pieces that contribute to Joe Burrow's happiness. And I think that Joe Burrow's happiness will come, Myron, with winning, and that does not come by overly investing in the wide receiver position when you have an A-plus quarterback.
4: Yeah, I mean, he has the weapons he needs. They needed to boost the defense. And now it's just a matter of, can they actually put it all together and be a better team? I think that'll determine what happens with Joe Burrow's future.

0: Are you guys paying attention to what's going on in the Central?
1: Yes.
0: All teams over 500. The Reds in the basement of the division at 20-18. Your St. Louis Cardinals,
1: who are the St. Louis Cardinals?
0: Everyone's America's team. They're the youngest team in Major League Baseball. The average age of the starters on this team, 27.3 years. This was supposed to be a terrible year of baseball for the Cardinals. They've been awesome. They're having so much fun. 22-15. And the Cubs, top of the division, absolutely legit. 26-12. The NL Central has been killing it.
2: 15 wins in a row for the Cubs.
0: Correct.
2: At home.
0: Correct. Yeah. They've been amazing.
2: 26-12 plus 50 run differential, Myron. A 9-game overall win streak.
1: Well, and just the next generation of talent, right? What you watch with the Cards, Ella De La Cruz and the Reds, like a lot of players that people can look to in the future in the NL Central.
0: And finally,
3: number one.
0: WNBA season is opening. How are we not screaming from the rooftops that we're going to see Caitlin Clark playing basketball again? She's been out since July 15th, 2025 with various injuries. This is one of the biggest superstars in the world. And we are going to get to see her back in action. And I cannot believe we're not talking about it more than we are.
2: Yep. Top five stories we're not talking enough about. WNBA, NL Central, Joe Burrow, the World Cup pricing and the NHL playoffs. I thought for sure you were going to have one that was on the screen the entire time while we were here. Danhausen was all over ESPN yesterday. Was in Bristol.
1: Mm. Yeah.
2: Is there an argument that we're talking too much about Danhausen?
1: Yes.
0: That's why it's not on the list, Evan, because I have to hear it from you 27 times a day. It's called oversaturation.
2: I asked Ryan Rucco this yesterday, WNBA, voice of WNBA here in ESPN Radio, ESPN and ESPN Radio, et cetera. You're more looking forward to the AZ Fudd debut or the Caitlin Clark return?
0: Caitlin Clark return.
2: Okay, because they're playing against each other 1 p.m. Eastern on Saturday in that game, Dallas and Indiana, which Ryan will call, of course, on ABC and on ESPN+. Small is good stuff. Of course, that's Saturday. I mentioned that WNBA game. 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
5: 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ESPN 2. 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Marion Metcalf in for Canty Evan Cohen with you. You saw Graz all week hosting NFL Live in Bristol, doing a tremendous job with all the NFL Nation reporters alongside of him. And he joins us now. Graz, we actually had some news last night in the NFL in terms of player movement. Juwan Jennings, I think, has been a pretty good wide receiver for the San Francisco 49ers. He signs with the Minnesota Vikings per Adam Schefter. And now, as a result, we look at that Vikings wide receiving core pretty deep. Jefferson and Jennings and Addison. What does this mean for the Vikings quarterbacks?
6: Yeah, I mean, obviously a positive. They lost Jalen Naylor in free agency, who had been their third wide receiver for the last couple of years. So they were looking for a way to replace him. And obviously this is an accomplished guy who, when he's been able to stay healthy and been on the field, has been certainly more than a number three level wide receiver. So, yeah, as you look at, you know, presumably Kyler Murray and maybe still eventually J.J. McCarthy, you know, it's a very encouraging thing in terms of who they have to throw the ball to, for sure. I mean, I you know, Kevin O'Connell in that offense, you know, he comes from the Rams. Long ago, the DNA of that offense was three wide receivers, you know, 11 personnel. So obviously this certainly gives them the option to still operate like that when and if they want to.
7: Graz, speaking of encouraging, it seems like we may get resolution when it comes to Aaron Rodgers and the Steelers soon. What is the latest that you can share with us about that situation?
6: Yeah, I mean, the report yesterday from Ian Rappaport that Rodgers was going to be in Pittsburgh this weekend and visiting, you know, no deal yet, but expected to be a deal. It's just, you know, the speed with which this particular story seems to want to move. I still have not been told anything all along the way to indicate anything other than Rodgers will be on the Steelers. But when and what form that'll take and how much money he'll make, these things all need to still get worked out. The encouraging development yesterday was that it seems like Rodgers is at least interested in taking the next step forward. And of course, we've all been wondering when that would happen.
8: You've heard a lot of Cowboys fans feeling like the defensive pieces they added in the draft will take them to another level. What do you expect from the Cowboys this season after the draft that they have?
6: I think improvement, especially on that side of the ball. I mean, there's always going to be a question about a first-year defensive coordinator who's never done it before. Christian Parker has been an up-and-coming guy for a while, and he's talented, and you know the expectations are that he'll be good at it. We haven't seen it yet. Caleb Downs, by all accounts, is exactly what they need in their secondary in terms of a player, in terms of intelligence, in terms of leadership and all those things. And you know, they upgraded a couple other spots there, and ideally from their perspective, the edge rush. So, you know, if you can keep the quarterback and everybody on offense healthy, I don't think there was much about the offense not to like last year. They would probably tell you Brian Schottenheimer would, that he'd like to see better play from the tackle positions than they got, you know, week in, week out last year, but they also believe they have the guys that can do that. So, yeah, I would say the Cowboys, if they're any better at all on defense, have to be considered a contender in that division for sure.
5: We're talking with ESPN NFL analyst and reporter Dan Graziano, our NFL outsider, brought to us by PayPal, the official peer-to-peer payment sponsor of the NFL. Graz, is there a free agent of name still available that you're interested in relative to that player could actually help a team get over the top at some point here?
6: Well, I mean, Stephon Diggs jumps to mind. He's a wide receiver that is 32 years old, but had a good year for the Patriots last year, coming off of a significant knee injury. He had an issue, obviously, facing charges, and Courtney was found not guilty of all those. And that was earlier this week. So I think there's a feeling that maybe teams circle back on him. The issues he's dealing with off the field that landed him in court could still result in some sort of suspension or discipline by the league. But these things take some time to work their way out. So if you're talking about just strictly a football situation, I would say, you know, Stephon Diggs becomes an interesting player for teams now that there's some resolution on his legal status, which, again, the resolution, it bears repeating, is that he was found not guilty. You know, I'm interested to see, like, if Joey Bosa can help somebody. There's been a lot of talk connecting him with the 49ers and maybe playing with his brother out there. So yeah, there's still some names, some veteran names that that could land somewhere and help somebody for sure.
7: Graz, past couple of days I've been scrolling social media and I keep seeing pictures pop up of CJ Stroud, who looks like he's certainly been taking his fitness seriously in the postseason.
6: Yeah.
7: Or after the postseason, in a postseason where he had 7 turnovers in 2 games. And it prompted a thought. Has there been any talks between the Texans and CJ Stroud about an extension? Because we know that question as to whether or not they should pay him, invest in him moving forward is still looming.
6: Yeah. And you know, the Texans are not hesitant to give out those extensions, as we saw in the case of Will Anderson Jr. And we've seen with others over the past couple of years. But indications that I've gotten this offseason are that the Texans aren't in a huge hurry to do that deal. And honestly, like, I don't know that C.J. Stroud is, because if you're C.J. Stroud, you're negotiating off of that. The last time we saw you, you were horrendous in a playoff loss to the Patriots, and really kind of the reason your team lost with an elite defense on the field. So I think if you're C.J. Stroud, you'd like to put something better on tape this year than the last we saw of you. And I think there's you can't rule anything out. But if the Texans and C.J. Stroud were to do a deal now, it would be hard to justify, you know, that mid $50 million a year level that we've seen the top quarterbacks get to. And so I'd be surprised if Stroud would do a deal at the Texans level at this point. So I would expect this to be something that gets dealt with either during the season or next season, after they've seen they've seen some improvements you mentioned, and he has talked about the work he's done on his diet and his fitness and all that kind of stuff this offseason. So if that all pays off, then I think C.J. Stroud's in a better position to negotiate his extension a year from now, and the Texans are probably in a better frame of mind to give him one.
8: Dan, what role do you expect Kirk Cousins to play with the Raiders, with Fernando Mendoza there? Is he the mentor, or is he the possible starter if they want to develop Fernando over time?
6: I think they see him as their starting quarterback at the beginning of the season, and that's why he's there. I think, you know, the Raiders have been telling people for months, even before they drafted him, everybody knew they were going to draft him, that they didn't want to play Fernando Mendoza right away. They want him to take whatever time he needs to get ready. Now, Myron, of course, that's the thing we hear every single year about a first-round quarterback, and it almost never works out that way. But the Raiders do seem determined to at least open the season with Kirk Cousins as the starter and Fernando Mendoza still learning what he needs to learn in a backup role. Now, does that mean he comes in and plays at some point this season? Yeah, I think history has shown us that if the team is not winning, that change tends to get made. So I would expect to see Fernando Mendoza at some point this season. Could he have a good enough offseason and training camp that he convinces them he's ready to go and he starts week one? Yes, I believe that's in the realm of possibility, but I do not believe it is the way the Raiders are approaching their plan. I think they brought in Kirk Cousins with the intention of him opening the season as their starter and remaining that until such time as they deem Fernando Mendoza ready to go.
5: Graz, let's finish with this. I want to bring you into a conversation that Myron, Michelle, and I have had all day today, and that is about James Harden, and we want to relate it to NFL. James Harden is a player that in the postseason, we believe, not only has not gotten it done, we can't anticipate him getting it done, right? Lamar Jackson, Josh Allen haven't gotten it done. There's anticipation they will. Maybe it's one of those two. Is there a player in the NFL that you look at and say, I just can't believe they're going to get over the hump until I actually see it?
6: I think it's Dak Prescott. I mean, like, this is a player that he's been in his role now. This will be his 11th season as the Cowboys starting quarterback. There's not any precedent for a player getting to the Super Bowl with a team after being on the starting quarterback of that team for that long. I mean, Matthew Stafford got there, but they got traded to the Rams, right? So I think that we're at a point now where if Dak Prescott were to get to the NFC Championship game, get to the Super Bowl with the Cowboys, he would be bucking significant historical precedent, which tells us that, you know, players don't do that. So not that he can't, but it would be, I believe, at this point, given all that's come before him, a surprise.
5: That is a hell of an answer, and that will give us more to talk about today. That's for sure. Graz, awesome job as always. Thank you so much for the time. Right, we appreciate it.
6: Thank you.
5: Dan Graz, that's a great – I didn't see that one coming. We got to be honest with you.
7: Me either.
8: Yeah.
7: But it's a good answer.
8: Dak
7: that's a great NFL's James Harden.
5: But it, you know what's weird? It feels like Dak comes up bigger and bigger big spots than Harden does, even though neither of them have really come up big in big spots. I don't know why I feel that way. That is a fascinating answer. A reminder, tune in for baseball action this Sunday as the Royals host the Tigers. Coverage begins at 6:30 p.m. Eastern on ESPN Radio and the ESPN app. You know, the grass could be greener on the other side. Why? Well, I have I'm Over It today with Pat out. And Smalls, beware. Oh, boy. Beware. Oh, no. Beware. Oh, no. 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Shout out to my guy, Michael Kay, ESPN New York, voice of the Yankees. 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

0: I'm over it. With Pat the producer.
1: There are no single women that are going to be at my sister's wedding.
2: None?
1: None. Why am I even... I was totally wrong about the robot umpires in Major League Baseball.
2: Ooh.
1: You know what we're not talking enough about? Chocolate pudding.
3: Pudding or actually chocolate mousse?
1: I don't know anyone who eats chocolate mousse.
3: Yeah, I've eaten it. Oh, I love chocolate mousse.
1: Nuno, big mousse guy.
3: I'll go for a killer creme brulee.
4: Ugh. I'm over it. I'm sick and tired and over it.
1: Get a life.
5: Yes, each and every day at this time, our producer, Pat Costello, gives us items in and around sports, entertainment, his life. But Pat is out today for his sister's wedding. So when he's out, normally Cam then does it. Cam is out, we think, maybe because of his girlfriend's birthday, which he gave a huge promotion. Yesterday, Cam Pratt. My wife even said to me when I got home yesterday, she was cracking up from Myron just pointing out, Pat, that was the worst. I mean, sorry, Cam, that was the worst happy birthday anyone has ever given a significant other. What? Just do the quick imitation of it, Myron. He did what yesterday, Cam?
6: Yeah, yeah. He's like, yeah, Hannah. Yeah, great. Happy birthday. Or whatever.
2: I think
6: he said
2: woohoo.
6: Yeah, woohoo. Yeah.
2: But like with that tone, woohoo.
5: Well, along with Michelle Smallman, Myron Metcalf in for Chris Canty, Evan Cohen today. So I have, I'm over it. So along the birthday lines, okay. I'm over Smalls' birthday planning. I can't do this anymore. Every day she comes in, well, I was going to do this, I was going to do that. Her birthday is a couple of months away. She wants to have this big party. Totally her right. Go do whatever you want. I'm over the planning. Figure it out already. Even Nuno said something to me. I can't deal with this anymore.
2: He did not.
5: Okay. But anyway, the point is, can we just finalize plans for your birthday?
2: Myron, may I explain?
6: No. Yeah, go ahead.
2: Okay. So I have amazing friends that live in various parts of the country.
5: Must be nice.
2: It is amazing. I remember when I was a little kid, my dad told me, your biggest fortune in life is going to be your friends. And he was absolutely right. I am so lucky to have the best friends in the whole world. But they're fractured. Some in Chicago, some in St. Louis, some in New York. We're all over the place. And someone recently said to me, I wish you would blend everybody together. And I was like, yes, my birthday's in the summer. I'm a summertime baby. Why don't I throw a big party? And Myron, here's where I know you're going to get on board with this. I was thinking about the best parties I've ever been to in my life, and they are all house parties. Like back in the day, house parties, where you walk in, you got a red Solo cup in your hand, you hear the first couple notes of a Juvenile song, and you're like, oh, we're going to have a time tonight.
5: Girl, you look good.
2: You know what I'm saying? You're like, everybody is here. The outfit is on point. So I want to recreate like a 2000s house party for my friends, for my birthday. I want it. Have you ever seen the movie Old School?
6: Yes.
2: You know, at Mitchapalooza, where everyone is having a good time, the night is about to turn, and Snoop Dogg comes out to perform. And my dream scenario, Chingy, St. Louis legend, is Snoop Dogg, and this equation, he comes out to perform. The good news is this. I have someone who is plugged in, has reached out to Chingy's people. Chingy will do the party. The bad news is that I cannot find a house that fits all the needs I have for this party. I have people boots on the ground in St. Louis, the best in the biz, the most connected people I know there that are like, this is a really hard thing to accomplish because you need space, a backyard, pool, et cetera, and you need it to be away from enough other houses so that you can really turn up. The music can be loud, Chingy can perform, and you don't have to worry about it. But also, it can't really be someone's residence because you're going to need space for people to party. So it's been a very hard thing to accomplish, and I told them that the clock is ticking because I need to send out RSVPs within like a week or so because people's summers book up. So this dream party, I have everybody on board, including the great Chingy, but I might not have a venue.
5: Myron, before you respond, just very quickly, this is year number two of us hearing this exact story.
2: No, it's year number one.
5: That's when I'm over.
2: It's year number one.
6: Evan, I don't know what kind of parties you were going to back in the day, but what Michelle describes, that is a dream. I'm all on board with the house party. Chingy might be there. Are you kidding me? Go all out, Michelle. You only get to celebrate your 25th birthday one time.
2: Thank you.
6: So just enjoy that. I'm on Michelle's side on this.
2: 100%. You're invited, Myron.
5: She
2: obviously
5: doesn't thank stop you talking about the planning with
2: because
5: no
2: I'm
5: action.
2: Getting texts.
6: Are you anti-party, Evan? Are you anti-party?
5: I kind of am.
2: Myron, you know
6: see,
2: the
6: that's what it is.
2: You know
5: but I'm anti-talking about the planning of it. It's been forever. And yes,
2: because I'm devastated that every piece is in place except the most important piece, the venue.
5: Well, get it done already.
2: Give yourself
5: a deadline. It's ridiculous.
2: If you are
6: you think
2: out
6: you just
2: there,
6: throw Chingy into a house? You got to have all kinds of accommodations.
2: Oh, we need like a mansion.
6: Sure it's good.
2: Okay,
6: yes.
2: Chingy is going to be there. Okay, I can't just have it be some regular house. And like the venue needs to match the performance. If you're in St. Louis, okay, and you are watching or listening to this, and you have a space, a house, you're invited, obviously, it's your place, that you would like to let us come in and execute this party, Myron Medcalf will be there with bells on. Evan Cohen is invited. 100%. He probably won't show up, but it doesn't matter if Evan's there. That's because great. Chingy will be there.
5: Right.
2: Chingy will be there.
5: I
2: haven't booked him yet, but according to his people...
5: Oh my God, now there's even more planning with that.
2: No, because I can't pay him to book him until I get the house.
6: Have you ever planned anything, Evan?
2: Come on,
6: Evan. Have you ever? You got to have a vision.
2: Evan, would you hire the hibachi chef to come to ECHC3 if you didn't have your home?
5: But I wouldn't be talking about it for years. This is like year number two.
2: You have sent me
5: an
2: email about ECHC.
5: Yeah, and could you respond, by the way?
2: I responded in person. You don't need it to be digital.
5: No, there was another email I sent you.
2: Oh, about the guest list?
5: See, you didn't respond. See, now she knows. Now she knows. By the way, can you just please read for those on the radio
2: what's
5: going on here on the screen?
2: Our wonderful graphic, topic bar, says, I'm over it. Disclaimer, the production staff does not support Evan Cohen's I'm over it. That's because the production staff knows they're invited to the party if I can find the venue.
6: Exactly.
2: And thank you for supporting me and being in my corner. And here's the cool thing is I also need a mansion because I'm inviting everyone. I'm inviting everyone I have ever known. Like, I'm going to the deli. They make a great sandwich. I was like, hey, you want to come to this party? I'm throwing in St. Louis. Bring the meats and cheeses. Like, let's go. I'm inviting everyone. So
6: Evan,
2: I need
6: if
2: a
6: you
2: big
6: go,
2: space.
6: Yeah, if you go, Evan, don't bring that energy to the party, by the way. Like, if you show
2: He's not
6: up.
2: Coming.
6: Like,
2: He's not
6: okay,
2: coming.
6: Okay.
2: I can promise
5: Fly
2: you.
5: Fly to St. Louis for a party where it doesn't have a location. It doesn't have an act. It doesn't have a date.
2: It has
5: all it
2: act.
5: Has is talking about the hypothetical of a party. That's all
2: also,
5: this party is.
2: Also, Myron, imagine this, okay?
6: Yeah.
2: You walk in.
6: Okay.
2: Your phone is confiscated.
6: Yep.
2: Okay? But it's going to be checked because I want people to be in the moment, be present.
6: Yep.
2: The DJ is spinning the tunes. Red Solo Cup. We have various games happening with those cups, if you know what I'm saying.
6: Yep.
2: Pool
6: yep.
2: party. Everyone is vibing. I want waiters walking around with silver platters with pizza rolls and bagel bites and like old school party snacks.
5: I never heard you talk about
6: Say
5: it.
6: Less.
2: Everyone is vibing. The sun is setting. You're like, what do we do next? Don't worry. I have a plan and it's Chingy.
6: Listen.
2: Best party you've ever been to.
6: Like, I might scream. Like, I might, you know, he comes out, I might scream a little bit. Like, you know, I may be that excited.
2: Because you're just going to hear the first couple bars of Holiday Inn, what you doing? And you're like, this is it. This is the best party I've ever been to in my entire life.
6: I'm in a music video, which is always my dream. Like, I would
2: You're love. Vibing like you're at a Montel Jordan show.
6: 100%. 100%. With my red cup, I'm in.
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2: Your jean jacket today. I can tell you like this song.
5: So we don't have an in-studio guest today, or I thought, and now it's back to whatever it is. It's now bothering me because I would have worn a different outfit.
2: What would you have worn?
5: Like a sport coat.
2: So that the is, Miz yeah. could come in suited and booted, but be a lover of denim.
5: It is the Miz.
2: Obviously, Myron and I are Team You. We are Team
20: Miz. I would love to talk about the Cavs. Anything other than Danhausen.
2: Evan Cohen is obsessed with him. So obsessed, Miz, that he said he would paint his face like Danhausen.
20: Yeah, I know. Loser in a jean jacket. Jacket.
3: Oh, no.
20: To be a professional here on ESPN. Oh, no. You're supposed to be a professional, and you decided to wear a jean jacket.
5: That's right.
20: And a t-shirt. Sweet jean jacket, dude.
5: Thanks.
20: Sweet jean jacket.
5: Thank you. Thank you.
21: Okay.
5: I was going to ask
20: you
5: about
20: in Ross dress for less. I wouldn't be caught dead in that outfit.
5: Well, you know what? At Backlash, it's going to be casual Saturday for Danhausen and a mystery partner as he wins at Backlash.
21: Bring human money.
5: Real human monies.
20: You need the human monies to go buy yourself a new suit.
2: It's on Sportsman Mike here on ESPN Radio. I'm Michelle Smallman alongside Myron Metcalf. And Myron won Evan Cohen, who wore that jean jacket yesterday that The Miz absolutely destroyed on national television and radio, is wearing a button-down shirt and a sport coat today.
21: Yeah. The Miz got to him, I feel
2: like. He was publicly shamed, and he took the notes.
5: Yeah. So you guys think that was bad, right?
2: I mean, bad for you, yeah.
21: It wasn't good.
5: Yeah. Just wait. Wait till at UnsportsESPN on Twitter, at UnsportsLike on Instagram. What happened after the show?
2: Oh, no, what happened?
5: Well, I ran into The Miz.
2: You did? On your way out?
5: And it got worse.
2: Oh, no, I missed this.
5: Lot worse.
2: I was on with ESPN LA. And
5: humble brag.
2: I know, amazing. They were ripping me for not having a contact photo for you.
5: What do you mean?
2: So yesterday, during this interview with The Miz here on Sports Blank, and if you missed it, go back on the podcast and listen, not only because it's a great conversation, but because you want to hear The Miz absolutely destroying Evan Cohen.
5: But who is he facing at Backlash on Saturday?
2: Danhausen.
5: So, Danhausen. Yeah. At Backlash!
2: Oh, go ahead. Here we go. So, Evan is obsessed with Danhausen.
5: So is everybody.
2: Not the Miz, not myself, not Myron. And you had sent me a text because I said, if you're so obsessed with Danhausen, why don't you paint your face like him?
5: I will.
2: You had sent me a text showing two different examples of you painting your face for show stuff prior. Mm-hmm. So I held it up to show the camera on television and it showed your contact photo and it there is no photo. It just says EC for Evan Cohen. Mm-hmm. And our friends at ESPN LA were like, why don't you have a photo for Evan Cohen? Why don't you have a contact photo? And I said, I don't have contact photos for anybody except for people that assign it themselves. Do you guys?
5: No. I didn't know you were supposed. Are you supposed to?
21: Yeah.
5: I don't even think Myron has an iPhone.
21: I don't know how that works.
2: Cap was saying that he has a contact photo for everyone.
5: Scott Kaplan has a. How? You're saying he has a contact photo for me?
2: Yes, he goes in and assigns it.
5: Cappy, text me right now as to what the photo. Now I'm nervous.
21: Yeah.
5: I would like to approve that photo.
21: Yeah, where are you getting the photo?
5: Yeah, where are you getting the photo? I've texted Myron and I have texted for years. I don't have a photo of you.
21: No way.
2: So on our unsportsmanlike group chat, how the icon is our unsportsmanlike logo.
5: That makes sense.
2: But somebody had to go in and assign that. I don't know who it was.
5: Actually, I think that may have been me now that I think about it.
2: So you know how to do it then.
3: Well, some people put their own photo on there, like, and...
2: And those are the ones I have.
3: Yeah,
5: really?
3: Yeah,
5: let me look
3: they'll
5: here.
3: Do that. Or some will do your face, but as an emoji type thing.
5: Let's go through.
3: There are people that have that.
5: You want me to name names of people that people would know who has the photos and who doesn't?
2: I have one.
5: David Dennis Jr. and I are texting. He's on at 10 a.m. Eastern today after we're done. He has a photo. I didn't put that there.
2: You know who has
5: you're saying David put his own photo?
2: Yeah. Yes. You know who has a beautiful photo?
5: No.
2: Kimberly A. Martin.
5: She does?
2: Has a very beautiful contact photo.
5: Okay.
21: She did it herself.
2: She did it herself, yes.
5: Okay. Hmm. Okay. Who else do I have here?
2: You know who I was texting with who has a contact photo that I saw this week? The great Taylor Twellman. He has a contact
5: photo. He has a contact photo?
2: Contact photo.
5: Okay, I'm looking here. I see Jonathan Zaslow has a contact photo. It's Zaslow Show 2.0.
2: There you go.
5: I see Theo Dorsey, ESPN West Palm, contact. So, but these are all people putting their shows on here. Do you have a Matt and Myron? You need to get a Matt and Myron photo on your contact, Myron. So when I text you.
21: I don't even know how to do this. Like, so I assign it? I do it? I don't know how to do this.
5: Myron, I actually would pay to watch Myron doing this.
2: Can I tell you? Myron, I'm going to, for the first time, assign a contact photo for you, but it's going to be a photo of Tim Chamolet.
21: Okay, so I can't change, do I do it or does someone else do it? Like what?
2: Either way, so you could assign your contact photo, but then it goes to everyone in your contacts. So anytime you reach out to anyone, it could be me, it could be a college basketball coach, they're going to see that photo.
5: Oh, Myron, hold on a second.
2: They can go in and
5: Smalls,
2: change it.
5: Smalls just absolutely brought up a fascinating angle on this. Mm. Scroll through your phone, Myron. You communicate with a lot of people in the college basketball world. Yeah. Who has contact photos? Let's out some people.
21: None of the coaches.
5: Who? No, Calipari has one. Calipari is a QR code.
2: No, he's too busy for
5: it's
2: that.
5: It's a QR code where you can donate to the NIL for Arkansas. He's smart like that. Danny Hurley, what would Danny Hurley's contact photo be?
21: He wouldn't do it?
2: Yeah, no, I don't see him doing that either. He doesn't have time for that.
5: No, do you have one?
3: I do not, but I'm going through this. One of my favorite people, Chris Carlin, has one.
2: Yep, Carlin
5: has one.
3: I'm looking at it right now. Like your boy Matt Berry has one.
5: Carlin has like a very professional headshot.
3: Yeah,
21: can change it though. That's the part I don't like.
5: Why would I change his though, Myron?
21: No, but Matt if Barry I assign one? My own photo and I send something to
5: Matt
21: you,
5: doesn't
21: two,
5: have it for me.
21: You all can change it on your end. Like I don't like that.
2: Yep, I
21: can. Why can't I lock it in?
5: Hold
21: I gotta
5: on
21: lock in my
3: Maybe you got the special Matt Berry phone.
21: I gotta be able to lock it in.
5: Wait a second. No. You're saying I have a... Did you put Matt Berry's face on his thing?
3: No, I would never do that. Why would I put Matt Berry's
5: face? I don't know.
2: Why would you go in and assign Matt Berry's contact photo?
3: I got one for Schefter on my...
5: So do I.
2: Yeah, I have one for Schefter.
5: I have one for Schefter.
21: How do I assign a photo? What is this again? So how?
5: What the heck is this one? Rob just sent...
2: He made that for me. To troll me.
5: This is a funny one of Smalls. So he made one of you. Okay.
2: Only on his phone for me.
5: Wait, I have one for my wife. Did she do that or did I do that?
2: She did that.
3: She did it.
21: Okay.
3: A friend of the show, Emmett Golden, has one on his.
5: Yeah. Okay. Is he a friend of the show? He literally said he wouldn't trade Evan Mobley for Giannis. It's one of those. I've had such bad takes.
3: He did apologize earlier this week. He said, yeah, my bad. I watched the rest of the season, and then I realized that I was wrong.
2: You know, we all swing and miss sometimes with the takes.
3: Alan Hahn has one.
5: Really?
3: Yep.
5: Why can I change it? Should I have one?
2: Should we have one?
5: What do you mean? Together?
2: No. I'm just saying, should all of us... be assigning contact photos for all of our contacts.
5: Field Yates has one. It's like a cartoon version of himself.
21: Can I text people and say that you do not have the right to change my photo? Can I do that?
5: No, that's an interesting thing. So can I say lock it in? Yeah, they could have anything on the other end. So when Myron texts, like the team in sports as a fan that you've hated the most is what team? Like growing up, what was your public enemy number one for you?
21: Cowboys.
5: So in theory, I could put a Cowboys logo for Myron's. That seems awful.
2: You could make it Jerry Jones's face.
21: No, you're off my contact list then.
2: But you won't know it, Myron.
5: Wouldn't matter.
2: That's the thing. You don't know it.
21: I'm going to ask. I'm going to ask the question. I'm going to say, did you change my contact photo? And if you say yes,
5: but how would you know?
21: Contact list. I'm going to ask the question.
2: So that photo that Rob Lorenzo just sent of me, I did not approve that photo. Yeah. That was not an approved photo for my contact. It's just him trolling me.
5: Yeah. But you can overrule it?
2: No.
5: No, I'm saying he can overrule it.
2: I just got new headshots taken, which I'm going to debut on my Instagram. So.
5: Wait, what? Where?
2: At the draft.
5: Okay. Where was the, why didn't we, by Rob?
2: No.
5: Professionally?
2: Yes.
5: What Rob the hell? Where was the rest of us?
2: Rob has seen him, he helped approve. But I could, now that I have a fresh headshot, add it as my contact photo. Rob can decline and keep that horrendous photo that he has of me.
21: I don't like that. Yeah, I need to lock it in. I don't like that part of it.
3: As Michelle's saying, if someone texts you all of a sudden and they've updated their like profile, it'll ask you if you want to like accept it. So you can say no.
21: So somebody might have some goofy photo of me.
2: Yeah.
21: Every time I text them.
2: Could be me. Who knows?
21: I don't agree with that.
5: Wow, my wife just texted me. She has a photo of me. I didn't know that.
2: She assigned it then.
5: Wow. But I didn't approve that picture.
21: Exactly.
5: What the heck?
21: I got to be able to approve it. That's not fair.
5: Yeah, I don't like that.
21: Mm-mm.
5: This is not good.
21: I'm against it.
5: Okay.
21: Lock me in. If you have me on your contact list, I get to establish the photo. You don't get the power.
2: How about this? Why don't you tweet out or put out on your Instagram, which everyone should be following you on Instagram because it's just the best bio ever.
5: At Echo Radio for Myron.
2: Give your handle, Myron, here. This is where you give the handle.
21: Myron Metcalf.
2: Okay, is that Myron Metcalf? Why don't you put out the photo that you approved and say, hey, anyone is trying to use this as a contact photo, this is the only one you can use. Because I wouldn't know which one to use unless you assign it.
21: Okay.
2: Like I said, I'm going to have Tim Chamolet as your contact photo because it's a fun inside joke.
21: Yeah. That's
5: just
21: too
5: so people
21: pop.
5: Know, Smalls is saying the name incorrectly because Myron doesn't know the name and says the name incorrectly.
21: No, it's French. I didn't take French in high school. I mean, it's a lot of stuff in there. You know, it's not an easy name.
5: Not that much. Indeed. Not that much. Wow, we learned a lot here. I know without saying Nuno, he's going through all of the contacts and all of the ESPN
2: any good
5: people.
2: Ones, Nuno?
5: Any people have or don't have that would surprise you, Nuno?
3: Well, I'm surprised that like Graz has the like caricature.
5: Yeah.
2: He does.
5: Is that an NFL reporter thing? Because really? Field has the same thing. And if I'm Field Yates, I have Field Yates has been mentored in many ways by Mel Kiper Jr. There's an argument that Field has taken over from Mel in terms of hair.
2: Oh, the flow is flowing.
5: Unbelievable. Field Yates has a great look. I don't know that I would do the caricature if I'm Field. I may just do the regular look.
2: But if he ever changes up the hairstyle, the caricature is this, you know what I mean? It's
5: I like the hair.
2: Because what happens if I dye my hair back brunette, but my contact photo is blonde, do I then need to send out a blast to everyone like, hey, update?
21: Yep.
2: I don't look like this anymore.
21: Definitely. Yeah, I mean, you should send out a blast. You get to decide to me. That's how it should be.
3: But here's the good thing with Fields. Like, Mel has a flip phone, so Mel's not going to see it on his phone.
2: Good point.
3: So, he's good.
5: So Graz with the caricature is the most surprising one. All right, we learned something here today. 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Coming up, a lot of NBA to get into last night. Lakers down 2-0 to Oklahoma City. Pistons up 2-0. We'll do some of it in Canny or Canty next. And on Sportsmanlike on ESPN Radio.
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0: Kenny?
1: Oh. Or Canty?
2: This is not hard-hitting analysis. It's not that.
0: Can he or can't he?
3: That is the question.
4: Can he or can't he? Brought to you by Granger. Along with Michelle Smallman, Evan Cohen, Myron Metcalf. In for Chris Canty today. Smalls, you want to kick us off here?
5: I have them here. Are you guys ready?
4: Yeah.
5: All right. First one. Canty or can't he? We'll start with you, Ev. Can the Lakers win one game in this series?
4: Yes. But I must correct myself and admit that I was dead wrong. I thought the Lakers were going to make this more of a series. I thought this would go six games. It's hard to imagine, Myron, that this is going to go six games now. Five feels like the max. Oklahoma City has not lost a game in this series. They were down at half. They had an awesome third quarter, 36-22. They outscored the Lakers. You've pointed it out all show. The Lakers couldn't even make any noise with Shea on the bench because of foul trouble. It's hard to imagine that LA wins more than one game in this series.
2: Yeah, they can't win a game. Because of what you just said, Evan, SGA hasn't been great. They're shorthanded, and yet they're still dominating. I think this is a sweep for OKC.
5: Next one, Canty or Canty. Myron, we'll start with you. Can the Cavs win this series with James Harden playing big minutes?
2: Yes, I still think they can. I mean, they've been really good at home. I don't know how much worse it can get for James Harden. And as good as the Pistons have been, we've also seen the floor in that Orlando Magic series. And they're a relatively young team. So it's not crazy to think that, to me, the Cavs could bounce back, especially if they win these next two games at home.
4: They can't. Not if those big minutes occur within the last 5 minutes of a game. You can't trust him in that spot. Unfortunately for James Harden, who is a first ballot Hall of Famer, who has been an MVP, who has had a phenomenal career, and you must tip your hat to the guy for playing at all times. He always wants to play, and he's always in the playoffs. So I don't want to come off as I'm just crapping on everything James Harden. That's not what I'm saying. In those moments, we have 17 years of a body of work. He's unplayable late in games. He's now consistently performing where he has more turnovers than field goals made. So you cannot play him late in games. I'm sorry. And okay, you're presenting a problem. What's the solution? The solution for me is I'd take either Dennis Schroeder or Max Strus in those big moments. If you're going to play with the starting lineup, which would be Dean Wade, Evan Mobley, Jarrett Allen, and then obviously Donovan Mitchell, who could replace him? I would take either of those two guys. I'm sorry. And neither of them are the players that obviously Harden is. But in those moments, they're better than him, Smalls.
2: Well.
5: Next one.
4: That's your turn now.
5: I know. I thought Myron had something to say. I'm sorry. No, you, Myron, I heard you make a noise. I thought you had something to say. I was giving you a little runway there.
2: It was my bad.
4: Well-oiled machine over here.
5: Did you hear the noise, too? I'm sorry.
4: Yeah. Yeah. Canty brought to you by Granger. Next one, Smalls.
5: I don't know. I thought you had a rebuttal. Next one.
4: She literally, okay, behind the scenes, she literally is like, I want to navigate this. I'll take everybody through this. I'll be the one asking the questions, and then I'll comment afterwards. So that's what we've done, and she forgot to comment afterwards or ask the next question. Go ahead, Smalls.
5: Next one. Canty or Canty? Can the Knicks win the series without OG Anunoby? Myron?
2: Yes, but it'll be more difficult. I mean, I feel like this is still a solid Philly team. We saw that in the last game. But I think the Knicks have the highest ceiling in the Eastern Conference. OG's a big loss. They can get through this series. I don't think they can get to the finals without it.
4: Can they win this series? The answer is
5: correct.
4: Yes.
5: This series. With,
4: you know, this is the old Nick Foles can win you a Super Bowl. Nick Foles can win you a Super Bowl when Carson Wentz gives you a head start. Mm. Right? The Knicks can beat the Sixers without OG Anunoby if he is out, which, by the way, the news yesterday, it seems like, per Shams Charania, ESPN senior NBA insider, was better than what most anticipated. Sure, you could beat the Philadelphia 76ers without OG with a head start, for sure, especially if Embiid is banged up and, well, I don't know about his game three status. We'll find out tonight. Of course, all the games on ESPN Radio presented by Gusto. And so I think in general, you look at this and you say, yes, they can win this series. I don't know that they can win the next one because he is clearly the best option to guard Cade Cunningham, who has been awesome since, as you mentioned, Smalls, he clearly has kind of ramped up and now is breathing better. Yeah. And everything's good with that collapsed lung, which I think the early portion of the Orlando series, maybe playing results retroactively, he probably wasn't 100% ready.
5: Yeah, good
4: and
5: point.
4: Used the Orlando series as a ramp up, thinking, I'll get in the mix now for later. They almost lost because of the ramp up, right?
5: But also, having your backs against the wall, hugely mm-hmm. important for them.
4: No doubt. And so they can win this series without OG. I can't pick them in the next one if OG's not there.
5: Completely agree. I think Philly they could beat Philly, but OG has just been such a steady and consistent force for them. He's been awesome that I don't see them getting to their ultimate goal without him. Next one, can the Wolves bounce back after being punked in game two, as their head coach Chris Finch said, Myron?
2: They can, but they can't come out like they did in game two. I mean, we saw in game one, when they slowed the game down, when they made it really ugly, they beat San Antonio on the road. They've got to get back to that mentality. Anthony Edwards has to obviously be better. You assume he's healthier now than he was coming into game one. But yes, they can turn things around and win this series.
4: They can. I also think this series is now our only chance for a seven-game series, right? Anyone want to pick Oklahoma City and the Lakers to go seven?
5: No.
4: Anyone want to pick the Knicks and the Sixers, even without OG, to go seven?
5: No.
4: Anyone want to pick Detroit and Cleveland to go seven?
2: It's not crazy.
4: That one's not crazy, but no. Are you going to pick them to go
5: seven? I'm not going to pick it, but that would be number two on the list.
2: Yeah, that's number two.
4: So the answer is yes, Minnesota can bounce back because these two teams feel more evenly matched. And I think part of it, and Nuno is, this is a theme for Nuno, I know, part of it is Minnesota experience, San Antonio no experience. So even if you think that Minnesota is the worst team or lesser of the two, maybe the experience factor evens it out a little bit, even though Wemby is far beyond his years, first off the court, then on the court. I mean, the guy mentally is graduate level, doctorate's degree. I mean, it's unbelievable, this guy.
5: Very wise.
4: Yeah.
2: Yes.
4: I think that was pretty
2: young and wise,
4: the way we said that. Yeah. Are you okay?
5: I'm going to make your contact photo something that you're going to hate because you just
4: make it me.
5: Oh, stop. Okay, next one. Let's go to the NFL. We don't know officially who the Steelers quarterback is going to be. So kind of choose your own adventure here, Ev. We'll start with you. Canny or Canty, can the Steelers win a playoff game next season?
4: Wait, did you just make a bold statement unintentionally? What do you mean we don't know who the Steelers quarterback is?
2: It's not Aaron?
5: Until it's officially Aaron Rodgers, it's on the table that it could not be Aaron Rodgers.
4: Technically, you are correct, but aren't all things pointing, based on the recent reporting, 93.7 in Pittsburgh, as well as Ian Rappaport yesterday, wouldn't all signs be pointing towards this getting wrapped up and us talking about this on Monday as
5: a
4: done deal?
5: Would you be so shocked if he's like, actually, change of heart, change of mind, I'm going to call it?
4: Okay, of course not, because it's Aaron Rodgers.
5: Exactly. Until the ink is dry, there's a chance that it does not work out.
4: I think Myron took your question the same way I did here at Canty Canty, brought to you by Granger. Because you did it in a way that, like, wait, is there still a shot? I guess we should talk about that. Myron, before we answer this, is there still a shot in your mind that Rodgers is not the quarterback for them this year?
2: I feel like he has to be the guy. I mean, he does this, right? So this part isn't surprising, the kind of waiting game. I think he's the guy.
4: So now we can answer the question. Can they win a playoff game? No. I say can't. They can't. I can't see it.
5: Why not?
4: I think if you believe in Baltimore, they're better than them. I think there's a wave of Cincinnati belief now, right?
5: I'm
4: more so than
5: them.
4: In years past.
5: I'm high on them.
4: There's an argument they finish 9-8 in third place in their division. That's not off the table. So winning a playoff game, no, I haven't seen enough. I do like what they did in terms of going out there and getting Pittman from Indianapolis. They didn't overly spend in that. Like, I think it's $20 million a year, but that's kind of like the 1B receiver, Jacoby Myers, Pittman. Like, that's a really good receiver, and you're not going to crush your cap as a result of that. So I do like some of the moves, but I can't project Pittsburgh to win a playoff game. Not as we sit here today. Noah.
2: I do want to hear more about this Baltimore belief at a later time, but I think they can win a game.
4: Have you seen the odds, Myron? DraftKings odds have Baltimore as like the
5: clear-cut favorite.
4: I don't get it. That's the thing. I'm a little confused.
5: Especially
4: about
5: the new
4: that.
5: Head coach. Yeah, we'll see.
2: They've got a lot to prove, but I think the Steelers can win a game. Can they win a playoff game? Yes, I think so.
5: One singular game, though.
2: Singular game.
5: Okay.
2: Yeah.
5: Okay. Last one. Canny or Canty, Ev, we'll start with you. Can Myron cut a wrestling promo?
4: Yeah, he can, but I think he needs to be in that mood.
5: A good wrestling promo.
4: Yeah, I think he can, but I think his mental state needs to be, I just bumped into Cisco on the way to a Montel Jordan concert, and then he walks out of the Montel Jordan concert, and then

0: Evan, you're about to have the worst day of your career because you're going up against the Metcalf at Backlash. And let me tell you, you're not going to come into that ring the same way you leave out of it when you deal with the fatal forearm that ends your wrestling career at Backlash. Get ready.
1: Was this something I can find in my sleep app?
2: Wow!
3: No.
2: You know what?
3: Hold on, wait.
2: Wait a second.
3: Where's the knife? I'm trying to get the knife out of my back.
1: I don't think there was one inflection on in your tone there. Talk about, I mean, it was smooth. It was silky. It wasn't scary.
3: Let me pull the knife out of my back because I thought we were friends, wow. Michelle. So I expect you to hype me up, even in moments where I don't deserve it. So
1: no, I always have your back, Myron.
3: That wasn't good?
1: Okay. But no, I'll tell you. True friendship is telling you the truth.
3: Okay,
1: I'm telling you, the content was there. I just needed a little more enthusiasm.
3: A little more enthusiasm.
1: Just like Cam with his hard launch for his girlfriend Hannah yesterday. I just need a little more enthusiasm.
3: Did I do the cam of wrestling world?
2: Cam facing Evan at Backlash. Yay.
3: No, I cammed it.
2: Smalls, we're all sick from this. Get us well, please.
1: I have just the thing for you.
2: Thank you.
1: Trust me. 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
5: 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You heard the promo there. Our next guest sitting next to us, as she has many of times outside of this studio, and Sneaky has been in this studio for Champions Edge, her brand new show, The Champions Edge, which gets going tomorrow. So get your bagels, get ready to go. Of course, it is Bonnie Bernstein, one of the greatest broadcasters to ever live. Yeah. No, it's true.
6: The and supreme, I mean, like, really. We all just need to, like, have a baby Evan Cohen and put him in our pocket and just walk around with it.
5: Bonnie, wait a second. Myron McEvin for Canty Smalls.
6: Hi, here. Myron.
7: How you doing?
5: No, let's do this with Bonnie as if she's not here. Okay. We're going to get to her show. Smalls came into this show 3 years ago, and one of the things she said behind the scenes was, I want to open doors for others. I want to do in this job what people like Bonnie Bernstein have done for me.
8: Pull up a chair.
5: Without knowing Bonnie. Yeah. Then you got to know Bonnie, and I would say from afar, you can comment on this. She's become somewhat of a mentor, confidant in this business for you.
8: Friend.
5: Yeah, so okay. She is one of the greats.
8: Yes.
6: I say, all the times you talked about the chicken parm pizza, we got it together.
8: That's
6: you
8: right.
6: You didn't get it. Because I got tired of hearing about it. I was like, Michelle, let's just go. And so we went to Quality Italian and we got a lovely chicken parm pizza.
8: That's right.
6: I got to take home all the leftovers because we know Michelle doesn't do leftovers.
8: That's right.
6: It was a great night. It really was.
5: As you can hear by what Bonnie's saying, she's a fan of Unsportsmanlike. No big deal. No big deal.
6: Well, I thought if anything was ever going to position me to be on the power, Michelle's like power list, this would be it.
8: Yes.
6: Yeah. But no.
5: Yeah. Mm-hmm.
8: And this show you created.
6: Well, yeah. But we still no.
5: Okay, so that's you right. were, so Myron,
6: no
5: you don't know this.
6: No power rankings here, that's okay.
5: Most people don't know this because we alluded to something going on. Jess Mendoza was here with us like a month or two ago. Mm-hmm. And there was like 20 people in our studio.
8: Film crews,
5: and I'm
8: everybody.
5: Getting waved off by Bonnie Bernstein.
6: Because we're not
5: right
6: supposed
5: here.
6: To talk about it yet.
5: Yeah, yes. Like you can't bring up that we're filming a TV show within the TV and radio show that you're already doing. The TV show is The Champion's Edge.
6: Yes.
5: You are hosting it, you executive produce. Tell everybody what it is, why you wanted to do it, and how they can get it with their bagels this weekend.
6: Okay, so The Champion's Edge premieres on ABC on Saturday. You got to check your local listings because it kind of all depends. I'm pretty sure in New York, it's on at noon in the lead up to the WNBA countdown pregame show. So The Champion's Edge is a series of profiles about successful women from all different industries whose common link is that they played sports. And what I love about it is that it's research based. So I had seen the last several of years all of this data coming out around the connection between sports participation and career success, particularly for women. And the data point that we love sort of throwing out there is that 94% of female C-suite executives played sports. So our CEOs, our CFOs, our COOs, the top people at the food chain in their respective industries. And it got me thinking, where are the stories? We have this quantitative data. Where's the qualitative data? The stories that bring the data to life. And so while we in our industry, you know, like most of us who work in sports probably played sports, so that makes sense. And we're showcasing those women to a certain degree, but we also want to shine a light on the doctors, the lawyers, the women who are crushing it in finance, the women in technology and in the entertainment business, to be able to say to young women playing sports, if you want to stay in sports when it's time to go to work, absolutely. But oh, by the way, you can take your inner athlete and apply that to literally any industry that you want to pursue and go in there with a leg up on a lot of the competition.
8: And Bonnie, it's an important message, especially for young girls who are going to be watching the show to understand what's possible for them and how sports can impact their future on and off the court or the field. But also, girls are dropping out of sports at a certain point in their youth. So I would imagine that this show will be helpful in that, encouraging them to stay in sports and see what's possible on the other
6: side. Well, it's so funny because when we talk about the keys to having a successful business, what we constantly hear is two things. Number one, being able to identify a white space and fill it. Number two, being able to solve for a problem. And the way we've built out the Champion's Edge, it kind of addresses both. We talked about the white space, so we are filling a storytelling white space by sharing all of these stories that don't exist on a singular platform. And Michelle, to your point, we're also hoping to address the dropout rate. Now, they're dropping out at twice the rate of boys by their early teens, and there could be lots of reasons for that. We can't fix through storytelling the fact that sometimes playing sports can be really cost prohibitive.
8: Right.
6: So there's the cost issue. But there are also a lot of girls who are dropping out of sports, not because they don't love it anymore. They do. But they realize it's time consuming. I'm not good enough to get a full scholarship. I'm never going to play in the WNBA or the NWSL. And so they choose to go on and do other things. And by showcasing these power players, we want to be able to say to girls, hey, if you love it, stay and play. Start thinking about the long game. Understand that the longer you play sports, your leadership skills, teamwork, resilience, confidence, being able to manage your time, setting goals, all those sorts of things, the longer you stay and play, the better you will hone those skills. And it's also a message to parents. And hopefully we want to create a conversational bridge between parents and their kids to just get a better understanding of how sports isn't just great in the now, it's going to be great and have benefits your entire life.
7: Bonnie, where did this idea come from? What made you want to launch a show?
6: It was all in my head. I was just looking for something fun to do. But, you know, like, we all know this. We live in this society where we are just bombarded and oversaturated with content. It's really hard, Myron, to find a new and fresh idea. And I was so astounded when I started looking for a platform that was telling all of these stories that there actually wasn't one. The light bulb went off. Now, mind you, that was several years ago, and it has taken a while to get this show to a place where it's actually going to be on television. But the timing, we're so fortunate, is great because we're finally past the point where we're calling women's sports a moment and we're officially calling it a movement. And so as the growth of women's sports continues across the board, whether it's attendance or ratings or merchandise sales or the level of sponsorship we're seeing and the media rights deals and on a macro level, the valuation of leagues and teams continues to grow, we want to tell stories from a different angle that inspires girls and their parents and coaches.
5: We're talking with Bonnie Bernstein, creator, host, executive producer of The Champion's Edge, ABC stations all across the country, debuting this weekend. Bonnie has been a great friend of ours now for a while, big supporter of our show. We're excited to support her show.
8: Yes.
5: So all of these unbelievable women that you interviewed for the show, the thing that they have in common would be sports, obviously.
6: Yep.
5: What is the character trait, though, that they all have in common? Is there one through line?
6: I actually put together a list of skill sets we acquire from sports that is now north of 30. So we hear about the teamwork and the leadership.
5: North of 30 of people north of 30 years old, you're saying?
6: Oh, I'm sorry.
5: No, north of 30. What was that? Oh, north 30, of 30, the amount of skills.
6: 30 different skills.
5: Oh, my God. I'm thinking like if you're an adult.
8: Like you'll grow into it?
5: Yeah, like, okay, so Michelle played sports. She still has this because of sports.
6: Well, we actually talked with Michelle and Kimberly Martin when we were on Vibe Check the other day. First of all, Kimberly was hilarious. I'm like, did you play sports growing up? She's like, did I play sports? She's like, I was the Charles Oakley of my eighth grade basketball team. Was I a goon? I was a goon. Was I an enforcer? I was an enforcer. And I was like, okay, we're going to step back here.
5: But that skill set was, but isn't that the skill set that gets you to Kimberly's level at ESPN? There's got to be something that
6: well, what she
5: those.
6: Talked about is team. And we hear a lot about team, about resilience. We hear a lot about what Michelle talked about when she unabashedly talked about how she was the captain of her high school soccer team and went to states. But what Michelle talked about was being able to pivot, make in-game adjustments. And, you know, one of the things that we talk about a lot is how we learn to interpret failure differently in sports. Outside of the sports arena, if you mess up at something, if you fail, you're immediately looking at yourself in the mirror going, what's wrong with me? And you download it as a personal indictment on yourself. What sports teaches you is that failure is a part of the process that gets you towards success, that helps you win. And then it's each one of our individual roles to, be like, okay, what's going on? Why do we fail? What do we lose? What do we learn? How can we do it better? How can we be smarter? How can we be more efficient? And I think that just comes so organically for us as athletes that we don't take failure nearly as hard as we would if we never had that opportunity to live in that sports environment.
5: Bonnie, you got 10 more minutes?
6: Yeah.
5: Okay. Bonnie Bernstein is going to continue to join us coming up. 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
1: We are on Sportsmanlike here on ESPN Radio. ESPNU, we are presented by Progressive Insurance, along with Michelle Smallman. Myron Metcalf in for Chris Canty today. Evan Cohen with you, and we are lucky enough to be joined by our friend Bonnie Bernstein. She has a show debuting this weekend, The Champion's Edge, starting Saturday, May 9th. Check your local listings, a series of shows around The Champion's Edge with unbelievable, groundbreaking women in all walks of life, but all of them started in the sports world in some way, shape, or form as athletes, and what the traits are that have carried them to that champion and thus the champion's edge. Mm-hmm. Smalls, go ahead.
2: Well, Bonnie, I want to talk about representation because they always say if you can see it, you can be it. But 100%. A lot of times for women like us, we didn't see it. And people always say to me, was this your dream job? And I said, this specific job? No, because I never saw anyone who looked like
3: who's
2: me
3: doing, what
2: occupy this
3: radio?
2: Seat.
3: Yeah, I don't even
2: you know.
3: You?
2: What I mean?
1: What do you mean? You?
2: Yes.
1: But now Bonnie Bernstein would be the answer to that question. Bonnie Bernstein?
3: No. Well, the funny thing is, so Michelle and I were actually introduced by Craig Karmazin. So those of us in the industry world probably know Mel Karmazin as like CBS chief for a long time. And Craig and I have known each other for years. And he texted me out of the blue. And I think it was right after you were still working in local.
2: Probably.
3: And I had heard you filling in on ESPN. And I actually tweeted at Michelle because I thought she was so phenomenal.
2: I screenshotted it and was like, oh my God.
3: And major. Because I really do love, Evan, to your point, when I was growing up, there were seldom few women. And I just realized very early on that I loved sports and I loved writing. For whatever reason, I didn't think a ton about, wow, there aren't a lot of women here. I just realized this is what I wanted to do. And then my mom always says, when Bonnie wants to do something, she gets laser focused on it. My parents are from Brooklyn. And so I did. I just kind of like locked in on it. And it didn't dawn on me until I got hired by ESPN and I was 24, and you get to the top of the mountain and then you have the opportunity to meet so many young women because you hear from them and the mentorship doors open up. And so, you know, when I had heard Michelle and I thought she did such a great job, I reached out to her because one of the great things about being in our position is to be able to reach back and help lift other girls up. And I was like, this girl's going to be a star. And oh, by the way, clearly I was right. So.
2: Well, no, I don't know if I'm a star, but you have been incredibly.
3: Text her and
2: supportive
3: I'm like,
2: and influential.
3: She said one time you had hosted one of the
1: this
3: TV
1: Michelle
3: shows.
1: This is Michelle Smallman. You think is going to be a star?
3: Okay. I know. She's on a pretty good trajectory. But you, Michelle, you had hosted one of the TV shows and you were kind of expressing here that it was a pinch me moment. And I texted her. I'm like, you are a star. Yeah. And while I appreciate the humility, I do think it's hard for women to really lean into the fact that we worked our tails off. We're here. And you know what? We deserve to be here.
2: Yes, and I appreciate all that and appreciate you so much. You know this. But when I think about this show, I think about parents and young girls watching it. Yeah. And I think about girls looking at doctors or Jess Mendoza, who is a broadcaster, and they're looking at them, seeing how sports supported their dreams. And they're thinking, if she could do it, I could do it. So what do you hope the Champion's Edge does as far as representation is concerned?
3: Exactly what you said, Michelle. Our goal is to become the ultimate, if you see it, you can be it database for girls playing sports, where any girl who wants to be anything can hopefully find somebody in our library who looks like who she hopes to look like when she gets older. Mm-hmm. And one of my favorite episodes, and of course we have some folks in the family, Ginger Z, the first ever female chief meteorologist at ABC and Good Morning America, and of course we have Jessica Mendoza, who softball OG and has made history as a broadcaster as well. But one of my favorite episodes is with a woman by the name of Dr. Teresa Williamson. She is a neurosurgeon, and there are only 33 black female neurosurgeons in the entire country, and she is one of them. Mm. She played soccer at Yale. And when we went up, she's at Brown University Medical Center in Providence, Rhode Island. And she let us sit in on a procedure that she actually pioneered. It's like if you've been athletic and you've ever slipped a disc, like your L4, L5, it's like she uses a little scope, a 7mm camera, to go in and take it out. It's in and out, same day procedure.
2: Incredible.
3: The most amazing thing as we're sitting in the operating room filming is that we come to realize that all but one person in that operating room is a woman. And all but one of those women played sports. And so as soon as the surgery was over, I was like, hold up. And we like pulled the camera. I'm like, we went around to each one of them and they played 7 different sports.
2: Wow.
3: And we just had this conversation about the operating room is just the perfect analogy to the field of play, the preparation before you operate, the importance of communication, teamwork, pivoting in game if something doesn't go quite right with the procedure, and then looking at the surgery afterwards and assessing, doing the post game, looking at the film, having a conversation about how it went and how it can be better. And it was just so eye-opening, Michelle, to see one of only 33 Black female neurosurgeons doing what she's doing and drawing such a strong parallel to what she learned through sports.
2: Incredible.
3: And the role that's played in her career.
4: Bonnie, some of the young women you're reaching out to through this show may stay in sports, become professionals. How inspiring has the WNBA been and what they did to get what they deserved in the last negotiations for the CBA?
3: The CBA is monumental in and of itself. And probably what I'm going to say is a bit controversial because there are all sorts of mixed feelings about Commissioner Kathy Engelbert. But Myron, I would want to back it up even more.
5: And she's on the show, by the way, Kathy Engelbert. Right?
3: She's on the...
5: Isn't she one of the people
3: She's one of the podcast guests. Yeah. So there's the TV show, and everybody who's interviewed for the TV show will also be a part of the Athlete Effect podcast. But then we also have standalone episodes, and Kathy Engelbert is one of them. What we don't talk about enough is the mindset that she brought as the former chief executive officer of Deloitte. She did, Myron, you might know the number. I might not get this right, so forgive me. Somewhere in the range of a 75... Bill, it was a really big capital raise, which is not something that we talk about all that much in women's sports. So bringing in that infusion of capital that could help them ramp up marketing and all the things that we talk about when we recognize the evolution of the WNBA, yes, the collective bargaining agreement, the fact that the players are going to get a lot more money. The fact that we continue to pay attention to the fact that so many of these players are moms, mm-hmm. and the maternal care and the health benefits and all of those things. But on a macro level, how the W has exploded because of the infusion of cash, because the media rights deals are bigger, and because sponsors more than ever are really leaning in and spending appreciable dollars.
5: Bonnie Bernstein has been phenomenal with us. We'll put out all the information at UnsportsESPN on Twitter, at UnsportsLike on Instagram. 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Just amazing things. All these unbelievable women in all walks of life. And the common through line, playing sports growing up.
2: Yep.
5: Continuing in sports and understanding that teamwork and that perseverance. 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Thank you so much for joining us.
2: Thanks,
5: the obvious transition. 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
13: I'm Sammy Sobolka with What's Trending Now, presented by Parker & Sons Heating, Cooling, Plumbing, and Electrical. 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Zach Gallen got through six innings but had some trouble in the fifth, and the offense has just gone cold. Two total runs in their last two games, and they will look for answers as the New York Mets come to town. 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
21: Vince Marotta.
22: And that's crushed. Deep right center field. And Vinny has a two-home run, six RBI night in the first four innings.
23: Jerry Carlin.
24: This is a ferret. That's a ferret. Ferret. That's a ferret.
25: And Sammy Sobolka.
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0: Shout out to Dan Bickley, my boy. Him and Miss Vince.
1: Okay. 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
4: Time to go to work.
17: Good morning. Happy Friday, Valley sports fans. Wake up, everybody. You have made it to the end of another long week. Congratulations. Round of applause for everybody in the listening audience.
5: Woohoo!
17: And if you're on your way to work this early on a Friday, you've got a great work ethic, or you've got a lot of bills to pay, or you are not in your dream job as of just yet.
21: Or you have a boss that requires you to be in the office early.
17: Well, that too. That would apply to us. Okay, so in all my years covering the Arizona Cardinals, I've heard a lot of criticisms about the Cardinals, from management to coaching to this to that to frugality. I heard a new complaint about the Arizona Cardinals I never heard before.
21: I'm curious to hear what this is, because I thought I had heard them all too.
17: Yeah, so after the rookies kind of went through their press availability yesterday, they are all wearing red golf polos. One media person said, I am beyond agitated that the Cardinal logo is inverted and facing the wrong way on the polo shirt. Because when they're sitting against the backdrop, the bird is looking left to right. That's generally the way the bird is positioned, left to right.
21: Yes.
17: The beak to the right. The golf shirts they're wearing, it's inverted.
21: Really?
17: Take a look.
23: And on the left side.
17: At right.
23: Yeah.
21: Here's a trivia question for you. Can you name the only NFL team that has a logo that faces that direction normally as it's presented?
17: I cannot. Philadelphia Eagles.
25: Just because I saw that same trivia.
21: And they point it that way because the back end of the eagle head actually forms an E, and if they did it the other way, it would be backward.
25: Three.
21: Yeah.
17: Okay. It'd be a three. Yeah. Did it bother you, Sammy? You wear golf shirts a lot.
23: So it did, just because of the side the logo was on. I like my logos on the other side.
17: Right?
23: That's maybe just a pet peeve of just shirts of mine, but it was very... I don't know, what's the word? Visually weird looking at the Cardinal in the background going this way and on Carson Beck's shirt going the other way.
21: I didn't even notice it. Uh-huh. And I normally notice stuff like that.
23: It's one of those things.
17: Have you seen it?
21: You're
17: checking it out?
21: I'm trying to pull up the video now.
23: It's one of those things.
17: Just do a Google search in Carson Beck. You'll see the image come up. But all the guys.
23: Where in life, where nothing, the things don't bother you until someone points it out. And that's one of those things.
17: Exactly. It didn't even visually, occur to you, but it occurred to a media member who said, I will never be the same after seeing this. Yeah. It's what happens when you're in last place. People pick nits.
23: Yes.
17: That's what they do.
21: It also happens when you have a bird mascot. You can present it either way.
17: That's true.
25: How about straight on, though? Just the beak like
17: that. That would be wild, wouldn't it? Just like a little tuft of feather at the top, indicating the bird's very ornery and aggravated.
21: One way to take care of the problem, I suppose. But yeah, now I'm not going to be able to see anything else.
23: See? There you go.
17: There you go. That's the way it works. All right. Happy Friday, everybody. Start the show. Jarrett.
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21: Another quiet offensive performance led to a 4-2 Diamondbacks loss to the Pirates at Chase Field yesterday afternoon. Corbin Carroll jacked a solo home run off of Mitch Keller in the third inning to give Arizona a 2-1 lead, but they could not keep it. Pittsburgh answered with two runs in the fifth off of Zach Gallen. Thanks to RBI singles from Ryan O'Hearn and Spencer Horwitz, Joey Bart connected on a solo shot to close the scoring. D-backs managed just 7 hits and 2 runs over the last 2 games of their series with the Pirates, and they've now lost 3 straight series. D-backs roll right into a 3-game set with the last-place New York Mets at Chase Field starting tonight. Torrey Lovello will send Ryan Nelson to the mound against Nolan McClain in the opener. Saturday's game will pit Merrill Kelly against Clay Holmes, and Mother's Day finale Sunday afternoon will feature Eduardo Rodriguez against David Peterson in a battle of lefties. Tonight's game gets underway at 6:40. Pre-game coverage starting at 6 o'clock on Arizona Sports 98.7 and the Arizona Sports app. It was back, the opening game of that series, Bick, was a good performance all the way around.
17: Yeah.
21: And the last two games, the Diamondbacks went right back into tough watch category.
17: Yeah.
21: It was a really frustrating
17: game. Yeah, I would agree with that.
21: Reports out of Pittsburgh say the quarterback Aaron Rodgers visiting with the Steelers this weekend, and the 42-year-old is likely to play for the team for a second season in 2026. Steelers, of course, applied the seldom-used UFA tag on Rodgers last week, ensuring that they would receive a compensatory draft pick should Rodgers play for another team this year. And that led to plenty of discussion and speculation about a connection between Rodgers and the Arizona Cardinals, partly fueled by Arizona wide receiver Kendrick Bourne tweeting that the team was waiting for him. Rodgers threw for over 3,300 yards, 24 touchdowns last year while guiding the Steelers to a 10-win season and an AFC North title a year ago. So it looks like that might be wrapped up by the time we hit the airwaves on Monday.
17: Mm-hmm.
21: But it is Aaron Rodgers.
17: So you never know.
21: You never know.
17: You never know.
21: Two-day rookie minicamp for the Cardinals runs today and tomorrow at the team's Dignity Health Training Center in Tempe. Three Cardinals rookies held press conferences on Thursday, including third-round pick Carson Beck, the quarterback out of Miami, who also joined Burns and Gambo here on Arizona Sports and discussed how much he developed in his final season at Miami, where he led the Hurricanes to a national championship game appearance. You can catch that entire interview on the new ArizonaSports.com, the Arizona Sports app, or the Arizona Sports YouTube channel. Cardinals did sign three of their picks on Thursday. Fifth-round pick Reggie Virgil, sixth-round pick Carson Shire, and seventh-round pick Jaden Williams, all inking their rookie deals. By the way, Carson Shire will join us today at 7:15 before those mini-camp workouts start. NBA playoffs on Thursday. Detroit top Cleveland 107-97 behind Cade Cunningham's 25 points and 10 assists. Donovan Mitchell had 31 in the loss for the Cavs, and James Harden's nightmare series continued. 10 points, 3 of 13 shooting, 4 turnovers.
17: Eesh. Yeah.
21: Not going
17: talk
21: well
17: about
21: for
17: it, talk about a tough watch.
21: Yeah. Pistons lead 2-0 in that series, as do the Oklahoma City Thunder. They beat the Lakers 125-107. Chet Holmgren and Shai Gilgeous-Alexander each had 22 for OKC. They are now 6-0 this postseason. Also, tough watch category.
17: Mm-hmm.
21: For a number of reasons that we'll get into today. Tonight on the NBA postseason schedule, Game 3, Knicks-Sixers, that series shifting to Philadelphia with New York holding a 2-0 lead. That game tips at 4 o'clock on Prime. Then it's Game 3 between the T-Wolves and the Spurs in Minneapolis. 1-1 is where that series stands. Tip off 6:30. That's also on Prime. NBA holding their draft lottery Sunday in Chicago. Of course, the Suns do not own a first-round pick, won't have anyone else's this year, so they will not be a part of the proceedings, but the Washington Wizards, Indiana Pacers, and Brooklyn Nets all have the best chance of securing the number one overall selection in a draft widely regarded as a strong one by experts. The drawing will go down at noon Sunday on ABC and ESPN. Phoenix Mercury open their 30th season tomorrow afternoon in Sin City against the Las Vegas Aces in a rematch of last summer's WNBA Finals. Tip off 12:30. That game's on ABC or Disney Plus. And the Mercury also in San Francisco Sunday to visit the Valkyries at 5:30. And the NCAA made it official. They announced Thursday that the men's and women's basketball tournaments are both expanding to include 76 teams starting in 2026 after heavy demand from absolutely nobody.
25: It's amazing how quickly they can get things done, too, when it's to make more money.
21: Yeah.
17: How about it? This is an organization and an entity that moves at a glacier's pace.
25: Takes 3 years to do investigations and stuff. But
17: right. But if it's more money.
25: This was like brought up last week, and it's already like happening next year.
17: Yep.
21: I think they're still investigating the Herm Edwards stuff, aren't they?
17: It's Sean Miller. Gross. What a scam. What a scam college athletics is.
21: Oh, boy. And we'll continue to watch it. There you go. There is your splash for this Friday, May 8th. Coming up, Aaron Rodgers not coming to Arizona. So what will the Cardinals do now at quarterback? We'll discuss to kick things off on this Friday. 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
33: Excuse me while I change. The holler boogie has made me sweaty. Yeah, sweaty. You see, Mr. Powers, I love gold.
0: The only reason I'm bummed that this is coming to an end.
17: Yeah.
0: I thought maybe we would have a football season where we would have an excuse to play more. Well, Austin
25: Hackett's
0: Powers.
25: Hackett's still on the team.
17: Well, Nathaniel Hackett's not going anywhere.
0: That's true.
25: He's the one who really loves it.
0: And you know what? Do we really need permission to play more gold member on this show? I don't think so.
17: No.
0: Yes, but it does look like the whatever it was it a flirtation? Was it a discussion? Was it anything? It doesn't matter now because it looks like Aaron Rodgers heading to Pittsburgh this weekend to visit with the Steelers. Mm-hmm. The wording on the reporting is very interesting, too. Everybody's being very careful. Nothing is imminent. Nothing's been signed yet. He's just visiting, but he is headed to Pittsburgh this weekend.
17: Yeah, and so I think the question becomes now, is this now just all about money? Is the delay, has all the flirtation with the Cardinals, was it real? Was it contrived? Were the Cardinals helping Aaron Rodgers? Was Aaron Rodgers using the Cardinals? A lot of questions for me, but like I said yesterday, I think this is the best possible outcome for Arizona. As much as that shiny object appealed to some people, you don't have to look back in the rearview mirror to see Kevin Durant.
0: Yeah, it is true.
17: Know what I mean?
0: Yeah.
17: Shiny object that sucked the soul out of a room.
25: Kevin Durant was way better at that point in his career than Rodgers is right now, too. So,
0: would agree.
17: Yeah, I would agree. I would agree with that.
25: It's just never made sense to me.
0: I mean, your assessment earlier this week about where Aaron Rodgers is kind of in the ranking or the pecking order of current NFL starting quarterbacks, I think your number, you were right around 24.
17: 24?
0: Yeah.
17: Somewhere around there.
0: It's probably higher than what the Cardinals starting quarterback will be ranked at the end of this year, but they need to have a direction.
17: Mm-hmm.
0: And I think this, whatever it was, whatever word you want to attach to what this was, kind of put a little stunt on it, a little pause on what their direction should be. Aaron Rodgers comes in here, you're probably winning a couple more games than you would have. And what does that do for your draft status next year? Let me just get this out there, too. I hate that we're talking, that I have to talk about the Cardinals draft position in 2027 on May 8th.
17: Yeah.
0: That sucks.
17: But, yeah, it does.
0: But it also is something that you have to keep in mind if you're the organization.
17: There's a reality that's attached to this, and it's an unfortunate reality that in year four of a rebuild, the Cardinals are no closer to competing than they were in year one.
0: Mm-hmm.
17: And those are just the facts. Now, they might be capable of taking a big leap in class next year if they get a lot of contributions from people that heretofore have not contributed. If they get Darius Robinson and Walter Nolan blowing up people on the defensive line, if that happens, things will work out. If Marvin Harrison Jr. finds some dog in him and becomes that kind of guy, then you'd have a couple of great wideouts. And
25: Jeremiah Love instantly becomes a star.
17: If Jeremiah Love instantly blows up the NFL, which is very possible. There are things that could happen that would allow the Cardinals to jump up in class. But Aaron Rodgers at this point in time in his career, he brings you a lot of experience. As I've said before, the dichotomy is with Aaron Rodgers, as much as he feuds with and fights with media, as much as the condescension appears to go both ways between the media and Aaron Rodgers, teammates love him. In between the walls of a football facility, he's that kind of guy. Yeah. But what's he going to do for you? He's not the deep ball threat. He's not nearly as aggressive as he used to be. He's a glorified game manager whom even in the last couple of years in Green Bay, when they were winning 13 regular season games, they flamed out in the playoffs. And people watched those playoff games and it looked to them like Aaron Rodgers was not looking to make big plays. He was always looking to make the easier, less complicated, less risky kind of throws. Now, maybe it's by design, maybe it's not, but my point is this is not that same dangerous player that we saw twice in the playoffs, that Kurt Warner had to deal with and that Carson Palmer had to deal with. That dude was the man. But that dude ain't that dude anymore.
0: No, and something that you said, too, and going back to some of the cuts that we played and unearthed from the 2023 edition of Hard Knocks when Aaron Rodgers was with the Jets, biggest takeaway was obviously the connection with Nathaniel Hackett. The second biggest takeaway is exactly what you just said. He does rub people the wrong way, but his teammates do love him.
17: Mm-hmm.
0: And they talk about him in glowing terms. And I don't, you know, the Kevin Durant example came up. Nobody, nobody talks bad about Kevin Durant. They might have reason to, especially in Houston after they were, you know, raked over the coals anonymously on social media. But nobody says anything bad. Oh, you know, he's one of the all-time greats. But he has an effect on teams, and it's not a positive effect. Aaron Rodgers' effect on teams still appears to be positive. But yeah, now,
17: yes.
0: Look, just because he's not coming to Arizona doesn't settle the Cardinals quarterback situation either, because they still have a quarterback holding out, which I don't know if you got wind of a lot of the national perspective on this. This was Wake Up Barstool talking about the Jacoby Brissett situation.
1: Is Jacoby Brissett holding out?
5: That's the word on the street, right? That's
1: if Jacoby Brissett's holding it, you get shut up, dude. Like, you should not, you do not deserve a starting spot in this league. There is no way you should be on your hands and knees thanking the football gods you have an opportunity to start. He's been in the league 10, 12 years. He never started. Like, any team that starts Jacoby Brissett, you know the destination is just, all right, let's see what type of good pick we get next year. It's never a competitive thing. If he is, he should just take whatever that number they offer him and sign it immediately.
5: Dude, he's putting his body on the line. Let him hold out. Let him have his fun. And
17: who is that, by the way? Is there a name to that guy?
0: It's not labeled.
23: I believe it's Stephen Che.
17: Okay, that's highly disrespectful, in my opinion. Kurt Warner says Jacoby Brissett is good enough to be an NFL starter in the league. I think I'll believe Kurt rather than dude from Barstool.
25: He also is an NFL starter. Mm-hmm. That's the whole thing. And I understand Jacoby's part of it.
0: Totally.
25: It's like, how could I be making less money than your low paid backup quarterback that you just signed? On the other hand, he doesn't have a lot of leverage because they have Gardner Minshew and Carson Beck, and he didn't win a lot of games. It's a very tricky situation, but you understand his part about, like, come on, guys, I'm going to be the starting quarterback for an NFL team and you're paying me.
17: Well,
0: and the situation has changed since he signed his contract.
17: Mm-hmm. Yeah, no, listen, I don't think anybody expected Jacoby Brissett to start 12 games last year.
0: No.
17: And the amount of, and not just his productivity, but just his willingness to get hit and take hits, you've got to give him more than a $1.5 million in guaranteed money. I believe on some level, Jacoby Brissett is he's perfectly fine to be asking what he's asking for, depending on what he's asking for. I think in any reasonable, fair world, an adjustment should be made for him if the Cardinals want him to be the starting quarterback in week one. Maybe they don't.
0: Yeah.
17: I don't know.
0: Is $20 million too rich?
17: For me, yes.
0: I agree with that.
17: If you're going to go and transition to Carson Beck, and if Carson Beck doesn't work, you're going to draft another guy next year. There is no point in mixing up your messages. There's no point in mixing up and muddling up your strategy. You got to pick a lane and get in it. And if this football season is about getting Carson Beck to the point where he's ready to step on a football field and start a game for you, you don't need Jacoby Brissett.
0: Yeah, I agree.
17: And this is coming from the guy that's defended Jacoby Brissett at every juncture, because I think it's very easy for fans to just unload on him despite what we've seen with our own eyes. Yeah. And I don't know why that is, but I got some guesses.
0: Want free Sonic and some D-back swag? Text Smasher to 620-620 to win a $25 Sonic gift.

0: Arizona Sports will send one winner and a guest to London.
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0: With round-trip airfare from Phoenix, four-star hotel accommodations, royal box seats at Wembley with hospitality, sideline passes, a VIP Tower of London private experience, and a nighttime river cruise on the Thames.
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0: I'm Sammy Sobolka with What's Trending Now, presented by Parker & Sons Heating, Cooling, Plumbing, and Electrical. The ups and downs of the Arizona Diamondbacks continued last night. Zach Gallen was cruising along until the fifth inning, where he gave up two runs with two outs, and that was all the Pirates needed as the Diamondbacks' bats went quiet again last night. The 4-2 Pirates win means the Snakes have now lost three straight series, and will look to get back on track as the New York Mets come to town starting tonight. First pitch from Ryne Nelson will be at 6:40 here on Arizona Sports 98.7 and the Arizona Sports app. Yesterday, the Arizona Cardinals avoided the Aaron Rodgers experience and introduced three more of their rookies to the media, including quarterback Carson Beck. For more on both stories, head to ArizonaSports.com today. Both the Pistons and the Thunder took care of their business last night as they both went up 2-0 on the Lakers and the Cavs, and that's what's trending now.
1: Arizona Sports.
2: Swung on, that is hit high and deep.
1: Bickley and Marotta talk D-backs baseball now.
3: Yeah, the 1-2 from Soto. Swing and a miss. Pirates come into town. They take the series from the Diamondbacks, winning 2 of 3. And they win the finale by a final score of 4-2.
4: A third straight series loss for the Arizona Diamondbacks. Going back to last week, Chris Garagiola on the final call on the D-backs radio network. A game the D-backs led 2-1 early, but couldn't capitalize. Can't get the offense going. That might be the most frustrating part of this whole series for the Diamondbacks. After that opener, it took a while for the offense to get rolling. They end up with a 9-0 win. But over the last 2 days, you could chalk it up to Paul Skenes on the Wednesday game, Bick. But yesterday, just not able to get the offense going at all. And people are starting to really stare pretty hard at the top of the order. In Geraldo Perdomo, Ketel Marte, Corbin Carroll.
5: Yeah,
4: none of
5: as
4: which
5: they should.
4: None of which is producing at the level that they should be producing at this point.
5: Yeah, no. Listen, so I think coming into this Pirates series, we prefaced it all by saying that for the first time this season, feels like real adversity has kind of hit the baseball team after the series they went through on the road and what happened to them in Wrigley over the weekend and the two shellackings they got in Milwaukee previously to that. It felt like this baseball team was in a bit of trouble, and we thought, okay, good. Come out with a statement game. Let everybody know you're ready to attack the month of May and these lesser opponents in a reassuring way, and they did that. But the last two games, Paul Skenes is Paul Skenes. You can say we got Skened, and people would go, it's all right, you won't be the last. But yesterday sort of amplified this growing problem with this lineup, and Torrey Lovello was very, very honest about this team and how they're letting their strike zone just expand in ridiculous dimensions, and how their chase rate, that's a new one, the chase rate, how bad their chase rate is in terms of what they're doing. What he's trying to say is the team's trying too hard. That they're not being disciplined at the plate, that they're not locking in on a small quadrant of the strike zone where they can barrel up, they're chasing. So are they doing it out of desperation? Are they doing it out of a lack of focus? I go back, I don't know. I'm sure it's more the pressing route, but at the same time, this is a baseball team that Torrey Lovello had to scream, wake up! Like I do with Jarrett frequently.
4: Stop rubbing your eyes,
5: Jarrett! Diamondbacks hitters!
4: Here was Torrey Lovello after the game yesterday talking about the issues on offense and how to address them.
6: You know, once again, I think this was mostly an offensive issue that I'm going to kind of talk about and target. You know, this game is hard for sure. It's hard to hit, it's hard to pitch, hard to catch, hard to do everything. But we're making it way harder than we should be. You know, offensively, we believe in linking up 1 through 9. Everybody 1 through 9, 1 through 13 carrying the workload. Not one person is going to shoulder anything. We got to get back to our basics and some of the things that we really, really believe in. And that is digging in, especially with two strikes, not giving in through the course of the at-bat, handing it off, swinging at strikes, first of all. And then once you do get to the two-strike situation, being able to get back in counts, create count leverage, and just being up there.
4: Didn't he just say SOBs?
7: I didn't cut that one.
4: Okay. I think he said SOBs.
5: Why would that get bleeped?
4: Well, look, we got sensitive ears on this show.
5: Well, whatever. Okay.
7: Remember though when he does Remember when you would just spell out the curse word completely?
4: That was like, a Tory
7: that doesn't
4: thing
7: make it
4: for a
7: better,
4: while.
7: Tory.
4: Yeah, that was. He didn't do it there.
7: On that one. That was
5: Listen, I think Tory Lavello has been very obviously upfront, more aggressive with these players in the last week or so. The news of summoning the five starters to his office, as Steve Berthiaume had pointed out, that's a rare thing for Tory to do. Screaming at him to wake up in the dugout, being very honest with the media. It's a more forceful hand that Tory Lavello has taken, which is good, but you might be one or two more lost series away from the pitchfork and torch mob calling for a new manager.
4: Yeah, and look, that mob's had a lot of exercise over the last few years.
5: Yeah. Well, at some point in time, there's something to be said, and again, I'm not advocating firing Tory, but we do know that Steve Kerr's dealing with it in Golden State right now. You're in one place for 10-plus years. At some point in time, your voice is like, it's like hearing Build Me Up Buttercup.
4: Every day.
7: It's news yesterday.
4: Did you?
7: I wanted to take video of it and send it to you, but... You know, you whip your phone out in a public bathroom.
4: I did that the last time, and I was actually filming it, and somebody walked in and was like, what are you doing?
5: Oh, my goodness.
4: Leave me alone. I'm doing a bit.
5: Yeah.
4: You bring up the Steve Kerr example, Bick. You're exactly right. The difference is Steve Kerr won four titles with the Golden State Warriors. I think that's exactly why... You're seeing and experiencing, and I think the players are experiencing a little bit of a different approach from Tory Lavello this year. He's a smart guy.
5: Yeah.
4: He knows everything's got a shelf life.
5: Exactly.
4: Including his style of managing, especially when you're going to win 82 to 85 games every year. Time to get some stuff done. And look, the meeting on the road to meet your start, or after the Chicago series, to meet with your starting rotation, that paid dividends. But the fact of the matter is, the Pittsburgh Pirates scored five runs in three games and took a series from you.
5: That's brutal.
4: That's not good enough.
5: No, it's not. It's really, really not.
7: Baseball seasons are very long, but they also go by very fast. Like, we're nearly a quarter of the way through the season now, and they're hanging around 500 and going in the wrong direction. And if there's ever, you know... I don't know how hot his seat could literally get, not literally, how hot his seat could get with the actual organization. But if things keep trending down, you got to feel like Tory's feeling pressure, right? Yes. Not just from fans.
8: I assure you, if the Diamondbacks lose this series this weekend against the Mets, in our YouTube chat, in our X, there will be the floodgate of, why is Tory still here?
5: Yeah,
8: we're right on
5: the precipice of him being under a lot of duress. And again, it all depends what Ken Kendrick thinks. He's been very, very patient. I think he's been very prudent in keeping a very good management team together. But at the same time, this baseball team it's got a sleepy side to its personality. And we've seen that over the last few years. And I don't know who or what it stems from. But it's something that isn't that far from becoming a big-time issue. Here's the other thing that's not far away from becoming a big-time issue. What happens when Carlos Santana comes off the injured list? Mm-hmm. Already you've got a log jam in terms of when can you get Adrian Del Castillo at bats. He's been very good at times from the left-handed side of the plate.
4: Yeah.
5: But you've got James McCann and you got Gabby Moreno in front of him there. You've got Drip playing first base. And so then what are you going to do with Jose Fernandez? How do you serve these young players when you're trying to integrate these older players at a time now when the season's getting a little wobbly?
4: Well, I do think they respect Carlos Santana, and he commands that respect with the career that he's had. And he deserves an opportunity to come back and contribute something offensively.
5: Mm-hmm.
4: But I would imagine for a team that is so built so tenuously offensively, it's a short leash. You got to produce.
5: Yeah.
4: I mean, he's good defensively, but their defense has not been terrible at first base. They need somebody to get really hot. And Vargas has cooled off, even though he had a couple hits yesterday. You know, Ketel Marte Ketel Marte, it's bad luck. He's hitting the snot out of the ball. He didn't hit the snot out of the ball yesterday. And I'm kind of tired of hearing about how hard he's hitting the ball. Yeah. That doesn't put runs on the board.
7: Don't stop hitting the ball to defenders.
5: Well, you don't really have control over like that, Jarrett.
4: You do if you hit it over the fence.
5: Well, that is true. That is the solution. Hit over his head. That's the way to do it.
4: Yeah, it's
5: yeah, no, it's not good. And it's the issues, as Steve Berthium said, the two issues that had been plaguing this baseball team were supposed to be the strengths of this baseball team. Mm-hmm. Now the starting pitching hopefully has gotten rectified. But the top three at the top of the order, they need to start performing like big-time stars.
4: Yeah, just a couple more weeks. After all of the come-to-Jesus meetings happen with all the different player groups, they'll be fine. You just have to get those out of the way first.
5: Yeah, right.
4: The Mets in town, and they are not going in the right direction either. But big series for the Diamondbacks.
7: Yeah, don't be the team that turns the season around for the Mets.
4: No, don't be that team. Coming up next, the Thunder. Steamrolling to another championship. But all anyone wants to talk about is officiating. We'll get into it next. It's Bickley and Marotta Mornings here on this Friday. Arizona Sports, the local sports leader.
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21: My interactions with the officials are between me and them. Yeah, I had plenty to say to them, but I'm going to keep it there. And I thought our team did a really good job of staying present and just focusing on the next controllable. And we just played it possession by possession.
22: Yeah, I mean, I sarcastically said the other day they were the most disruptive team without fouling. I mean, they have a few guys that foul on every possession, and all the good defenses do. You know, SGA gets like a touch foul, I guess, on the drive. There was a stretch where four straight possessions, our guys got absolutely clobbered, trying to make an entry pass to Jackson, and Jalen Williams is grabbing his jersey with both arms. That's a turn. Like, it was just they're hard enough to play. They're hard enough to play. You've got to be able to just call it if they foul, and they do foul.
4: That's both coaches. Mark Daigneault of Oklahoma City, J.J. Redick of the Lakers after OKC's win in game two of their series last night. But both coaches, a winning coach, a losing coach, completely frustrated with the way things were officiated. And it's not just them. It's the players as well. LeBron, J.J. Redick went on to say, hey, look, LeBron doesn't get any calls.
22: Well, he gets clobbered on that one, with Jalen Williams coming over trying to block the shot when he spun baseline on Dort. That was in that stretch as well. LeBron has the worst whistle of any star player I've ever seen. I mean, I've been with him 2 years now. You know, there's, again, the smaller guys, because they can be theatric, they typically draw more fouls, and the bigger players that are, you know, built like LeBron, it's hard for them. But he gets clobbered, and he got clobbered again tonight a bunch. And that's not like a new thing. That's not specific to this crew or, you know, this series. He gets fouled a lot that doesn't happen. I mean, guy gets hit on the head more than any player I've seen on drives, and it rarely gets called. So,
4: look, if I'm Adam Silver this morning,
5: yeah.
4: First of all, I'm probably
7: in a sarcophagus somewhere.
4: Somewhere where it's dark.
7: Yeah.
4: Because the light is out.
7: I hear that.
4: But secondly, I'm real worried about what's transpired so far in this postseason, because the amount of embellishment going on by NBA players on nearly every possession. And you know me, I've stood up for the NBA when people, oh, it's unwatchable. Oh, it's fixed. Well, if it's fixed, why are you watching it? I'm getting to the point where it's really hard for me to watch. And I am an NBA lifer and I'm a defender of the product, but my goodness, it is a rough go.
7: And do you blame the players or the refs or both?
4: Everybody.
5: Listen, I think what we're watching right now, I think this issue of NBA officiating and foul baiting and flopping, it has reached critical mass. We are at a point now where the NBA has got to do something about this the second the postseason is over. First of all, if the Oklahoma City Thunder win a championship, nobody's going to appreciate their greatness. They're going to go right back to this issue.
4: Yes.
5: It's embarrassing to see Austin Reeves bring his teammates on and excoriate the refs after the game was over, when during the game, Austin Reeves was foul hunting as much as anybody. Uh-huh. This is the thing that drives me nuts about NBA players. You can claim that Shai Gilgeous-Alexander has gotten so crafty and so diabolical with what he does that he's not good for the game. I'll listen to that to a little bit. But NBA players are reaping what they sow, because there's any number of guys on every team who foul hunt and foul bait relentlessly. And as I've said repeatedly, you are hypocritical if you are screaming at the refs nonstop to make these calls accurate when you're engaged in the deception.
4: I agree. And that's why I think this is at a critical
5: mass. It's gotta happen.
4: Is because at the top of the heap is SGA, like it or not. He is a great player. He's also unbelievable at embellishing and tweaking his game to manipulate the officiating. And if he's getting away with it, all it does is set the example for lesser players to try to do the same, because it is frustrating. And you hear about players that have individual whistles. When J.J. Redick is saying the all-time leading scorer and most famous player ever has the worst whistle of all time, it is something to pay attention to. And
5: let's just stop right there, because that is patently absurd. Now it looked accurate last night.
4: Yes,
5: there were many times when LeBron was literally getting hacked, and he didn't embellish and he didn't get the calls when the other guys were doing the thing on the other side of the court and getting the calls. So I understand the frustration of last night, But the Lakers are the most free throw shootingest team you're going to find in the league.
0: Yes.
5: And LeBron, for years, it was always people complaining about the whistle he did get.
7: Yeah. And there is something to it in the same way that Shaq was very hard to officiate because he was so big and they were so physical with him. But LeBron, because he embellishes too for somebody of that size.
4: Yes, but can you imagine if Shaq played in this era and was embellishing at that size? It would be impossible. He'd be on the free throw line all the time.
7: But on the one hand, though, like, how do you blame somebody like SGA or even Luka or Harden or any of these guys that are famous for it when they're getting the calls and this is a way for them to score easy points?
4: Yes.
7: Does the reffing, does the officiating have to be better? Does something have to be told to these players to stop doing this? I don't know. How do you fix it?
4: Look, I was watching a cut up of SGA not necessarily getting the whistle that he's been accustomed to, certainly. And the sheer optics of it, I mean, the player looks ridiculous when they're foul hunting and don't get the call.
5: Yes.
7: we've seen that with Devin Booker.
5: Listen, yes, we have. But Devin Booker, we saw it last night with Austin Reeves.
4: Yes.
5: We saw it in game one with SGA. That, to me, is part of the solution. If you, as the referee now, train your eyes to make guys finish through the contact and not let him get those foul calls, those players are going to end up looking stupid because they're going to be throwing up wild shots based off marginal contact and getting zero results from it.
7: So,
5: and then here's the other thing, what's really also an element of this, the exchange between LeBron and Alex Caruso last night was pretty hardcore. The tempers on the court because of all of this, it's getting to a dangerous level. Because there's a lot of charlatans out there who aren't playing basketball. They're playing some bastardized version of it.
4: Yeah, I agree.
7: When did this all change? Because everybody likes to show highlights from the 80s and early 90s and how almost the exact opposite, too physical. It was ridiculous. When did this change? Was it those late 90s, early 2000 Spurs teams?
4: No.
7: Is it just a slow evolution?
4: Go back. I can't pinpoint when it started, but
7: because everyone always parts Parker and Ginobili on the Spurs.
4: Watch any basketball game in these playoffs the rest of the way and just count how many times players shoot the ball and fall down. You then go back on YouTube. You can find complete games from any decade on YouTube. 50s, 60s, 70s, 80s, 90s.
7: Except
4: whatever.
7: For the Wilt 100 point game. That's the only
4: that's
7: one.
4: That's the only one that doesn't exist. We don't know if it happened.
7: Yeah.
4: It might have happened on the moon or on a soundstage. Right. We're not sure. But you don't see that.
5: No, you do not. You do not see that. It's really maddening. I don't think there's a straight line evolution of it. I think this modern version you could probably trace back to James Harden at the very start of it and see where it's kind of permutated.
4: I think I was going to bring up his name too, but I think he started manipulating the officials in terms of, you know, what was a travel? Because remember, I mean, the step back three wasn't a thing 20 years ago. And people saw it for the first time and went, wait, that can't be legal. But James Harden took it upon himself to, hey, this is a tool I can use. I can score this way. And I think that's where it started. And it's just, well, it's gone to every level of just trying to get a whistle.
5: Well,
4: and a foul.
5: And listen, Chet Holmgren, in the span of 2 months, has gone from a guy that I once liked and respected to a player I cannot stand.
4: That dive he took last night
5: was
4: disgusting. Absolutely embarrassing.
5: Disgusting. No, DeAndre Ayton didn't get near his chin, and he acted like he took a haymaker from Joe Frazier.
4: Do they? But it was officiated wrong in real time. They look at it, but do these players not realize there's instant replay?
5: Thank you.
4: That's another way.
5: Thank
4: they
5: you.
4: Look absolutely ridiculous.
5: Yes, they
4: when you
5: do.
4: Foul hunt and you don't get the call, you look stupid.
5: Yeah. Listen.
4: When you hit the deck like you just got shot and nobody came within 4 feet of you, you look stupid.
5: When two dudes like you and me who love basketball the way you and I do, and we're this angry at the game, you know the association's got some issues.
4: Yes.
5: You don't foul bait, do you, Sammy?
7: Oh, that's
8: no,
7: a good question.
8: No, so this is a great question. I don't because I don't spend a ton of time in the key, but
4: but you can shoot a three and fall down.
8: Exactly. I don't do that.
5: You don't
4: it's a reckless closeout.
5: You don't put your backside on the floor every time you shoot the ball, do you, Sammy?
8: No. And when it happens, and I like to be respectful with the refs, and so when I end up on the ground, I'll go up to them and I'll say, "There's a reason I'm on the ground," and it wasn't because I'm just falling down.
0: Yeah. Oh.
7: What do they say to you?
8: Say, just fall less.
4: Like, but, I mean, the people applauded the NBA, and I don't know exactly when they did this either, when they instituted technical, non-unsportsmanlike technical fouls for flopping.
7: How often do you see that, though?
4: You never. I can remember one happening all Suns season, and it happened to the Suns, and it was in the postseason. And it was a reversal of a call that went in the Suns' favor at first. Yeah. Then they reviewed it and said, oh, he flopped. Make him unsportsmanlike technicals.
5: I'm down with that. That they're going to have to get very aggressive with how they police this. The NBA cannot go any longer with this kind of madness on a basketball court. And Shai Gilgeous-Alexander, if they win a championship, this is going to be an unfortunate corollary. It's not going to be about the greatness of that player or that team or that roster construction. It's going to be how they're damaging and how they've damaged the sport of basketball.
7: They're not
5: going to
7: be treated like Steph Curry's Warriors or whatever.
4: I've seen more of a turn in the perception on a single player with SGA over the course of one season than I think ever before. He was a guy, either casual fans were like, yeah, I guess he's pretty good. We don't watch Oklahoma City that much. Now he's a champion. He's one of the most disliked players globally now because of all this crap. Maybe it's just the critics are louder than the fans.
5: Yeah.
4: And that's probably an element of it. His stock is not going up in the eyes of basketball fans. I can tell you that much.
5: Oh, heck no.
4: Coming up next as we roll into the 7 o'clock hour, Cardinals introduced Carson Beck yesterday.
5: What is up?
4: We'll let you hear what he said next.
5: Yeah, Carson freaking Beck.
4: Love that guy.
5: What is up?
4: It is Bickley and Marotta Mornings here on Arizona Sports, the local sports leader.
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8: I'm Sammy Sobolka with What's Trending Now, presented by Parker & Sons Heating, Cooling, Plumbing, and Electrical. The Diamondbacks lost 4-2 to the Pirates last night, dropping the series. They've now lost three straight series. And Zach Gallen got through six innings but had some trouble in the fifth, and the offense has just gone cold. Two total runs in their last two games, and they will look for answers as the New York Mets come to town starting tonight. First pitch will be at 6:40 right here on Arizona Sports 98.7 and the Arizona Sports app. Carson Beck had his introductory press conference yesterday, and he's excited to get in the building and get to work.
10: In the building, I started meeting with the coaches and going over the playbook and, you know, learn the guys around me, build relationships, start to connect with them, be myself, and then just go play ball.
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1: Hey, it's Wolf. What does Carson Beck need to show in the preseason and training camp in order to start week one? 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
10: You know, I think something that, again, I've been a part of in the past with being in the Georgia offense with Coach Bobo and then Coach Dawson at Miami is there's a lot of, you know, peer progressions and you're reading across the field and it's not just pick a side, right? Obviously, you have every single different, you know, play action and peer progression and full field read across the board, all these different reads and progressions that you can make. But, you know, I think that's something that I've been really comfortable with throughout my college career and is something that obviously gets translated at this level as well.
5: Carson Beck. What is up?
4: He met with the media yesterday. His rookie minicamp gets started today out in Tempe for the Arizona Cardinals for Carson Beck and the rest of the drafted and undrafted rookie class of the Arizona Cardinals. There he's talking about how this playbook plays into his strengths. He did the press conference. He was on with Burns and Gambo, covered a lot of ground. Look, the Aaron Rodgers situation is over, as we illustrated earlier in the show. You know, there was some level of interest for the Cardinals.
5: Mm-hmm.
4: I think that's been proven. I think there's some level of interest with those on the Cardinals, as Kendrick Bourne proved from his tweet. But time to move on. And I think your goal, if you're the Arizona Cardinals, is to... Oh, it's up to Carson Beck as well. But you got to find out quickly what you have in this guy. He's going to be 25 years old. He is old for a rookie quarterback. You invested a third round pick. Mm-hmm. He could be the guy, but it's not going to happen if he's on the bench. And they got to find this out. And this is where the fun starts to me.
5: Well, yeah, this is where the fun starts because Mike LaFleur has been on the job how long now? Since early February. Mm-hmm. And we have no idea what his offense looks like.
4: Nope.
5: And that changes today. That changes now when football players are actually prepping and running plays that are in a playbook that Carson Beck said yesterday is pretty big.
4: Yeah.
5: So they put together a lot. And a lot for a young quarterback, I would assume, to process. But I really hope that this is a collaboration that works, because if Carson Beck is going to become that guy in Arizona, it won't just be because of Carson Beck. It will be because of Mike LaFleur and whether or not he can scheme up an offense that not only is at the cutting edge of what the NFL is doing, but is something that fits Carson Beck to a T. Now, during the press conference yesterday, Carson Beck talked about what his early impressions are of this offense, and he basically said there's a lot of progressions and a lot of reads that have to be made after the ball has been snapped. And that's the only way you get cutting edge in the NFL, folks. You have got to be able to see the field, then react to what you got.
4: Yes.
5: So the quarterbacks who are making their decision before the snap based on what they think they see might work for a while. It's not going to get you to a Super Bowl, in my opinion. So can he do that at this level? This is where his experience comes in. And the hope is that the difference between Ty Simpson and Carson Beck will be that Ty Simpson isn't ready to even begin this journey because of his limited experience in college. Mm-hmm. Carson Beck, whether he makes it or not, he's ready to begin that journey. He's ready to give it a shot.
4: And the other big difference is there's no pressure on Ty Simpson to be ready for the battles of the
5: NFL. Yeah, well, that is true.
4: He's got the luxury of sitting back behind the reigning MVP.
5: Sure does.
4: Here was Carson Beck on that subject you just brought up, the pure progression offense. And why he prefers that as a
10: I think it just always gives you answers based off of what the defense is doing. And obviously in today's day and age, you know, defenses are getting better and better and disguising things. And obviously, I mean, there's athletes all over the field, right? The margins get smaller and smaller, and especially at this level, what it takes to win a football game, right? To have as many options available on each and every play to give you the, you know, highest percentage of success and to move the ball down the field is always important. And again, that's kind of where the baseline starts of it.
4: Yeah. After the draft happened, I went back and I watched a lot of Carson Beck's sit down with the Gruden quarterback camp. And it's interesting. If you can stomach John Gruden for a long period of time, it's an interesting watch because the guy's always turned on and he's such a character. Mm-hmm. And it's very heavy X's and O's, but it was impressive. And one of the questions that John Gruden asked him was, hey, why didn't you come back? Or why didn't you go out after your first year at Georgia? And he had an answer about, I wanted to win a national championship as the starting quarterback. Mm-hmm. And he got close a couple times. He also got hurt. His plans got really wrecked on when he was going to enter the draft. So mm-hmm. he ends up at Miami, and he talked about that with Burns and Gambo yesterday, the transfer from Georgia to Miami after nearly going in the draft that last year at Georgia. Is he the same quarterback who almost entered that draft in 2025?
11: Oh my gosh, not even the same. Not even the same at all. From a quarterback perspective, from a human perspective of who I am, my values, my beliefs, of, you know, the lessons I've learned from the experience I've been through on the field, off the field. I mean, I'm in a much better position, coming out now in this situation than compared to a situation if I would have come out after my, you know, first year starting, right? Again, it just, all those games and all the experiences on and off the field that, you know, I've been able to go through have, you know, ultimately molded me into the person and quarterback that I am today. So again, I'm not even the same person, and I mean, just a trillion times better.
4: Yeah, and I will say this, for him to go to a different school for his final year of college, yes, good program, mm-hmm. lots of talent, but for him to help them get to a national championship game was pretty impressive. And if you go back to the Fiesta Bowl here in Glendale, when he scored that winning touchdown against Ole Miss in a crucial clutch situation, and he didn't do it with his arm, he did it with his legs, that showed me a lot. Now, it didn't work out in the national championship game, but I think Indiana was the superior team. It's reassuring to hear Carson Beck talk about how much he's changed as a quarterback in a short amount of time.
5: Yeah, again, they're just words. I mean, this is the time of year where you get a lot of it, where everyone's in the best shape they've ever been in, where everyone is super ready to do and be everything that they think they're going to be. You got to temper that, but the hope is the skill set that Carson Beck brings is going to be applicable to the National Football League. On Burns and Gambo, he also had a very funny thing. They asked him, what happened to that Lamborghini that got stolen?
4: Yeah, here he was on that.
12: Okay, well, I actually don't have it anymore, but it because it got stolen, which sucks. But this go look it up if you want some extra information. This happened about a year ago, sadly. But it was a Lamborghini. I had a Lamborghini, and my house was broken into and it got stolen. So, that was pretty fun.
4: Yeah, that's not good.
5: Okay, so I ran into somebody at the gym recently who was a little offended. What is a young kid doing with a Lamborghini? Why does that perception out there? If a young kid splurges for something like that, why do some people look at that as a character defect?
4: Because
5: especially in the age of NIL.
4: Yeah, because we're programmed to think, well, college kids, they can't afford to eat. That's what we were talking about for so many years.
5: Yeah.
4: He's a multimillionaire.
5: So. Yeah. His priorities must not be in the right place.
7: I can tell
5: What's he doing flashing and flexing with a Lambo?
7: Well, doesn't have it anymore. They did find the guy, I guess, though. Just about a month ago, they found the person who stole it.
4: Really?
7: Yeah. I just sent you that thing. But I'm sure
5: he had insurance, right? I mean, how bad could it have sucked?
7: I don't know. But I could tell you when I was at U of A, Richard Jefferson and Luke Walton were driving around in a Bentley for some reason. I don't know what happened there. Maybe
4: was that in the NIL era? I'm not sure it was.
5: Back in the days.
4: I'd have to check on when that actually started.
5: Tim Ring can probably back me up on this. Back in the days at DePaul, Mark Aguirre was driving a very fancy car, and people were like, huh? What?
8: Taking it for a spin.
5: You went to public high school in Chicago, homie. Where did that come from?
4: Coming up next, we will talk to another Cardinals rookie named Carson Shire, linebacker out of Iowa, will join Bickley and Murata Mornings next here on Arizona Sports, the local sports leader.
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14: 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Pirates come into town. They take the series from the Diamondbacks, winning 2 of 3. And they win the finale by a final score of 4-2.
13: The month of May has not been okay for the D-backs. Can they get right against the Mets? 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
14: Yeah, don't forget, the NFL regular season schedule will be released soon. 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It's also the beginning of rookie minicamp today, out at the team's training facility in Tempe. And we're joined by a member of that rookie class, sixth-round pick out of Iowa, linebacker Carson Shire, our guest here on the Arizona Sports Line. Carson, good morning. Thanks for joining us. And welcome to the Valley.
15: Thank you, guys. Thanks for having me.
14: I'm always curious about, you know, the draft day experience, the draft weekend experience. You go on day 3, round 6. How are you spending your time on draft weekend getting ready for a life-changing moment like that?
15: Yeah, so I was just back home in Iowa, Iowa Falls, and just hanging out with my family and friends and just waiting for that call. You know, it's always been a dream of mine, and you know, I was really, really excited when I saw Cardinals call me, and just thankful for this opportunity.
16: All right, Carson, I did not know that you were an excellent basketball player growing up in Iowa Falls. In fact, you had a scholarship offer to Drake. How did you go from a standout mid-major basketball prospect to a linebacker drafted by the Cardinals in the sixth round?
15: Yeah, you know, I've been playing multiple sports all throughout my whole life, and you know, started playing football and basketball when I was in third grade, and you know, I've always loved football and just had those instincts to get out there and go fly around on the field. So I think, you know, just putting it all together and being able to grow through high school and get the opportunity to go to Iowa just continue to help me develop and get to this next level.
14: I heard in your press conference yesterday, you talked about this being, you know, a childhood dream come to life for you. You always wanted to play in the NFL. Dreams are one thing. Reality is another. When you started really feeling like you had a chance to play in the NFL, when did that occur to you, Carson?
15: Yeah, I think when I got to Iowa, I got a chance to get out there on special teams and compete and show what I can do. So, yeah, just continuing to grow and learn from all my coaches at Iowa, and they did a great job helping me develop, and then just continue to go out there and make plays and just grow into the player I am and get to the next level.
16: All right, your breakout performance on senior day at Iowa was something else. 10 tackles, a sack, 3 tackles for a loss. Emotionally, what did that mean to you? What did that do for you? Being a player that really kind of worked his way up the ladder, had to do a lot of the dirty stuff prior to that, to put forth a performance like that in such a big moment against such a good team, what did that do for you?
15: Yeah, you know, just growing up in Iowa and being an Iowa fan is really a dream to go there as well. So just being able to, you know, grow up there, stay there all 5 years and play in Kinnick is a really special place to play. And, you know, just knowing it was my last game out there and just taking full advantage of it.
14: Carson Shire, Cardinals rookie linebacker, our guest here on Bickley and Murata Mornings. You mentioned 5 years at Iowa. That doesn't happen in college sports anymore. You are the rarity to stay at one school, wait your turn behind some really good players. What is it? What's your perspective on what's happening in college athletics now with all the transfers and movement going on? Because it's become harder to be a fan because of that too.
15: Yeah, you know, I think Iowa is just a different kind of program. You know, the coaches have been there for so many years, and they do a wonderful job of coaching and developing you. And I think that's just the difference in the culture there than just Iowa just treats it different and treats it more professional. And I think, you know, they really prepare you as a player and make you develop and get you ready for the next level.
16: All right, in terms of measurables, you've been described as having elite speed for your position at linebacker, and I read one analyst say that they loved your downhill appetite. What does downhill appetite mean? Does that mean you like to use your speed and just mess people up?
15: Yeah, no. You know, just trying to shoot the gaps, make a play, and just play with violence, and just always being around the ball and flying around and just trying to make a play for the team.
14: Talking with Carson Shire, Cardinals rookie linebacker here on Arizona Sports. You are Iowa through and through. Iowa Falls is your hometown. You played 5 years at Iowa. What is the best non-football thing about your home state, Carson?
15: I think just the mentality you have coming out of Iowa. You know, it's really hard work there, and you know, you just growing up, not the biggest town, and just coming on with an underdog mentality, and just always having that mindset and the way you do things and how you work, and just always putting your best foot forward.
14: I have an older sister whose family lived in West Des Moines, so I went to visit once, and my favorite thing about Iowa was loose meat sandwiches.
16: Made Rights.
14: Made Rights.
16: They're legendary.
14: What's
16: in
14: your
16: Iowa.
14: Take on Made Rights, Carson?
15: Oh, those are fantastic. Yeah.
14: With cheese or without?
15: I'll take it with cheese. Yeah.
14: Yeah. Good man.
16: All right. So give us your initial goals. You started off at Iowa being a special teams force. Do you expect to do that as a rookie with the Cardinals? What do you think of the linebackers room? What do you think of this opportunity that's right in front of you?
15: Yeah. You know, I'm really grateful to get this opportunity and come in here and just trying to meet the veteran guys and get to know everyone on the team, and as well as learn from all the great coaches we have here, and just really excited to get out there on the field today and show what I can do.
14: Yeah, you know, I asked you about the draft weekend experience. Since that time, getting ready for this moment, you know, coming in, signing your contract, getting ready for rookie minicamp. What has this 2 weeks been like for you?
15: Yeah, so I've been back in Iowa City training with our strength staff back at Iowa, and you know, they do a great job of preparing us, and I think they're some of the best strength staff in the country. So, you know, just following their program and being around my former teammates has just been great to have their support and just lean on them to continue to prepare and get ready for this opportunity.
16: I saw an amazing stat that you played over 570 special team snaps at Iowa. That is crazy experience on special teams. What does it take to be a really good special teams player?
15: Yeah, you know, playing special teams, you know, you might not be out there all the snaps, but when you are, you got to take advantage of it. So, you know, you got to put in your full effort and, you know, just have that mindset of, you know, you're going to win your one-on-one battle and, you know, take advantage of those opportunities and try to make a big play for the team.
14: Now, my partner asked you about your basketball career back in high school. You put up some numbers there. You also put up numbers in high school as a running back, like four digits, 1,000-yard seasons. Do you miss that part of the game at all? You ever get the urge to carry the ball again, Carson?
15: Yeah, no, that was definitely a fun part of the game, you know, getting to touch the ball a little bit more, get a few touchdowns. But, yeah, I also love the defensive side of the ball and going to hit the running backs and try to make them plays. So,
14: does that experience as a running back, how much does that help you on the other side in defending running backs, defending the running game, just that knowledge of how it all works offensively? How does that help you defensively?
15: Yeah, you know, absolutely, because, you know, knowing the footwork of the running backs and then as well as, you know, different types of schemes they have and, you know, kind of as a linebacker, you kind of got to match the running back and just being able to see that and know what's going through the running back's head definitely helps me, you know, get into a position to make more plays.
14: Yep. Well, Carson, thanks so much for the time. Again, congratulations on being an Arizona Cardinal. Best of luck in rookie minicamp.
15: Yeah, appreciate it, guys. Thanks for having me.
14: Thank you, Carson Shire. Sixth-round pick out of Iowa, linebacker of the Cardinals, our guest here on the Arizona Sports Line. And again, the NFL schedule is coming out, regular season. It will be released soon. Cardinals single-game tickets will be available that same day the schedule comes out. So download the Cardinals app, click tickets for more information.
16: So real quick, what does downhill appetite mean to Jared Carlin? If in football it means a guy that can run really fast and blow you to smithereens, what does downhill appetite mean to you?
17: Well, it's when I walk in the front door of a buffet,
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0: kitchen.
1: 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Right. It's like when you're at a wedding and the people come around with the past hors d'oeuvres, you want to stand by the kitchen.
2: Yeah. Jared has elite peripheral hors d'oeuvre vision, I would guess. Uh-huh. Thanks again to Carson Chire for joining us. Sammy's going to reboot us. Big stories on this Friday morning next. Bickley and Murata Mornings, our Arizona sports, the local sports leader.
3: Burns and Gambo, afternoons.
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3: Burns and Gambo, afternoons 2 till 6 on Arizona Sports, the local sports leader.
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3: I'm Sammy Sobolka with What's Trending Now, presented by Parker & Sons Heating, Cooling, Plumbing, and Electrical. The ups and downs of the Arizona Diamondbacks continued last night. Zach Gallen was cruising along till the fifth inning, where he gave up two runs with two outs, and it was all the Pirates needed as the Diamondbacks' bats were quiet again last night. The 4-2 Pirates win means the Snakes have now lost three straight series and will look to get back on track as the New York Mets come to town starting tonight. First pitch from Ryan Nelson will be at 6:40 right here on Arizona Sports 98.7 and the Arizona Sports app. Yesterday, the Arizona Cardinals avoided the Aaron Rodgers experience and introduced three more of their rookies to the media, including quarterback Carson Beck. For more on both stories, head to ArizonaSports.com today. And both the Pistons and the Thunder took care of their business last night as they both went up 2-0 over the Lakers and the Cavs. This report is brought to you by Asset Preservation Wealth and Tax. 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
4: 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Getting you up to speed on everything happening in sports this morning.
3: Good morning and happy Friday. It is the Rush Hour Reboot. I'm Sammy Sobolka, here to get you guys the big stories in sports. And let's start with something that isn't going to happen. Aaron Rodgers is more than likely not going to be an Arizona Cardinal. Do you guys both agree that's a bullet dodged?
5: I do, yes. I think that it would have been a shiny object that would have created a lot of artificial excitement and maybe sold some tickets, but I think it would have been a dead-end journey. I really do.
6: I agree, and I think it's weird, though, because bullet dodged, I think it would have led to better quarterback play than the Cardinals will ultimately get this year, but at what end? And what does it do to the future path of this franchise? So, you know, they did their diligence. They made their calls. Time to move on.
3: Yes, and you... So...
7: It's also probably worse to go 6-11 than it would be to go 3-14.
6: Absolutely. In a lot of ways, yes.
3: So does that mean, or in your eyes, Jacoby Brissett is going to start week one? Or do you still think that's in flux?
5: I definitely think that's in flux.
6: I think that's in flux as well.
3: Okay.
5: We may not get any clarity on that until a month from now, first week in June, when it's mandatory.
3: Mandatory OTAs.
5: Because it's not like the Cardinals are volunteering any of this information.
3: Yep. All right, let's move to the NBA. The playoffs are still underway, round two. Who's got the most to gain from a finals or title winning run? What player has the most to gain?
5: Sammy. Exactly.
7: That's my
5: exactly.
3: I wish I had a title.
5: I think Victor Wembanyama.
3: Okay.
5: If the Spurs take out the Thunder, he will be the guy now, the official guy.
6: Yeah.
5: I think Anthony Edwards, if he gets to the NBA Finals, it'll be kind of his first Jordan moment.
7: The answer is LeBron, but that's not a realistic thing.
5: I don't think it's realistic, no.
6: I don't think that's realistic. Look, you can make a strong case for SGA.
3: Yeah.
6: Who's the reigning MVP. He's a reigning champion. He's right up there in the scoring leader category again. His reputation has taken a little bit of a shot this postseason, no doubt about it. He'd have a lot to gain by this, but becoming a two-time champion, I heard a discussion recently about the difference between two-time champions and one-time champions, and there's certainly there's a big boost in somebody's profile, somebody's resume when you have two-time next to the champion category. So I think he's up there too.
3: Could be two-time finals winner back-to-back, back-to-back finals MVP, and back-to-back MVP of the league. Mm-hmm. All right, something that's happening this weekend, the NBA lottery is on Sunday. Now, the Suns don't have any lottery balls, but if you were to think, you know, that the NBA does indeed fix these lotteries, who would win this year's lottery? What team would see a benefit from a big jump?
6: I mean, which team wouldn't?
3: Well,
6: I'm not sure I understand the question.
7: If the NBA is in fact rigged, who would they rig it for this year?
6: Oh.
7: The Warriors?
3: OKC?
6: Maybe. I can't see them bending over for OKC.
5: No.
6: It might happen. They have a minuscule chance of landing a top four pick of the overall pick, but in this draft, with them even having a lottery pick, I've seen a lot of projections like they're most statistically probable to get the number 12 pick.
5: Yeah.
6: They'll end up with somebody like Jaxel Lindeborg.
3: Yeah, I saw that.
6: Who's a great player.
5: Mm-hmm. Maybe they'd fix it for the Bulls.
3: Bulls.
6: I thought about Utah.
5: Bulls.
6: Because DeBanta coming out, played at BYU. They've been the poster children for tanking forever.
3: It's funny with the Jazz in the history of the lottery since they've been in, they've never made a jump up from their expected odds. They've either stayed the same or gone back. And so I have a little Sammy Lee trivia for you guys this morning. So the NBA lottery and draft started in, or sorry, not the lottery. The NBA draft started in 1947. What NBA team has had the most number one overall picks?
6: Ooh.
3: Been six times.
6: Cleveland Cavaliers?
5: That's a good guess. Cavaliers, maybe the Wizards.
3: Wow, both of them. Six times.
6: Wow.
3: We got both. Cavs and Wizards.
6: Get out, everybody.
5: Get out, everybody.
6: Have a great weekend.
5: We're done.
3: Yes, and also, you guys might know this. I didn't know this even ever existed. Why on God's green earth did the NBA draft used to have so many rounds?
6: Because it was awesome. I used to look, they had 12 player rosters, but they had like a 10 round draft. It didn't make any sense.
3: I was scrolling,
6: but I'm old enough to remember those days.
3: Okay. I was scrolling through and I was like, are there so many players?
7: All the sports, right? Used to have more, like the NFL used to have more rounds.
6: A lot more rounds.
7: Baseball used to go 100 rounds.
6: Yeah.
3: All right. I have two more things I want to get in with the Diamondbacks real quick. Are you more worried about the top of this lineup and their issues, or are you more optimistic that the team has kept their head above water without them performing?
5: I think that without knowing any of the details,
3: sure,
5: I think I would have probably accepted where they're at right now at the start of the season, given the quality of the teams they were facing. But the way the team looks offensively right now, I'm a little bit uneasy about this. So, yeah, I'm not feeling great.
6: Yeah, I am more concerned than I am pleased with them keeping around 500, because the overall, and I'm not throwing him under the bus by saying this, but Brandon Webb said it on the post game yesterday. Those guys will figure it out. They just need to do it soon. Well, if everybody believes they're going to do it, they need to do it.
3: Yeah.
6: Because, I mean, what was the theme going into this year? Urgency. Can have more urgency in the way we operate in spring training to get ready for it. You've already questioned the ramping up process for starting pitchers.
5: Mm-hmm.
6: It took 30 plus games for them, really, it seems, to get everybody stretched out in the rotation.
5: Yep.
6: And now the three guys that are supposed to power your offense, it's May 8th and they haven't gotten going. It's time. I'm very concerned about this team.
3: Yep. And lastly, have you guys seen what Fox One and Indeed have partnered to do
5: for
3: the World Cup? So they've created a job called the Chief World Cup Watcher. They're hiring someone to sit in a plexiglass studio, watch every minute of the World Cup. That's 104 matches over 39 days, and it's in the center of Times Square. Is that something you guys could do?
5: So this is going to be one person.
3: One person is hired to watch every minute of the World Cup in a plexiglass studio.
5: Plexiglass.
3: Okay. In the center of Times Square.
6: Plexiglass.
5: I don't know.
6: We
5: listen,
6: found another one.
5: That's a lot of soccer, man. That's a lot of football.
3: And the amount of people just You're kind of like a zoo animal.
5: Yeah, you've exactly what you are.
6: Yeah, especially there. Yeah.
7: How much urine that's going to be covered in.
3: There is a bathroom.
7: No, I'm just on the outside.
6: Not the person who gets hired. I'm talking about the other, everybody else, all those other animals in Times Square.
7: It's like David Blaine style stuff.
6: Yeah, exactly. That does not interest me.
3: What if I told you it was $50,000?
7: That's not life-changing money or anything.
6: No. It's not.
5: Well, how many hours is this endeavor, does it say?
3: It's 39 days. Again, and the World
5: 39
3: Cup.
5: 39 days for $50,000.
3: They based it out the salary.
7: You guys could take a pay cut? Come on. You would do it, right?
3: I think, again, I do like soccer, and there's more details of it, but it sounded really interesting when I was reading all through it, and I was like, I wonder That's if wild. These guys would be interested
6: yeah,
3: in.
6: I That's don't know wild. If there's a sport I would do that for.
7: I don't think you'd want to be stuck in any one not place soccer. For 39 days,
6: no,
7: right?
6: Yeah. No. Maybe if I was younger. But no, not now.
3: Okay. Interesting. So we'll see. We'll see who that Chief World Cup watcher is.
5: All right, stay on that story. I'm curious to see what that looks like.
3: So there you guys go. Happy Friday. All right, man.
6: Thanks, Sammy. Coming up next, we'll hit some NFL hash marks on this Friday edition of Bickley and Murata Mornings, Arizona Sports, the local sports leader.
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9: 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I mean, you should still be able to get a good quarterback in next year's draft at 10, at least the way it's projecting right now. 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
20: 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Hash marks.
6: Kyler Murray, of course, has moved on. No longer a member of the Arizona Cardinals. Man, we've had a lot of talk about the Arizona Cardinals quarterback room, and this is the first time all week Kyler Murray's name has come up. Did you see he's going to be able to wear number one with Minnesota again? He's keeping his uniform number.
5: Okay. Who had it? Who had it previously?
6: Somebody had it who just signed with Vegas.
5: Okay.
6: Jalen Naylor had it,
5: all right.
6: And he moved on to Vegas.
5: Okay.
6: Real quick, apropos of nothing, but I do wonder about stuff like this. If you were a quarterback, what number would you want? What's the best number for a quarterback? Because you know my theory.
7: It's probably number one, right?
6: No, not at all.
7: You're the number one player.
6: I think it takes a special kind of person to be able to pull off number one.
5: I agree with that.
6: Or to even want number one.
7: But don't you think all these guys, if you are a quarterback, you also have that mindset?
6: A lot do.
7: You think you are a special person?
6: Sure. For me,
5: but if you are, you don't have to wear that as your number.
6: Yeah.
5: A lot of times, it's you know what I mean. If you're great, you don't have to say so.
6: Yeah, the truly great don't have to tell people how great you are.
5: Yeah, people already know it comes off of you. So for me, I've always been a big fan of single digits as a quarterback.
6: Yes.
5: I think 3 looked great on Carson Palmer. Yes. I thought 9 looked great on Jim McMahon. I thought 7 looked good on Matt Leinart. I think any of the single digits are good. You wouldn't want to be number 2.
21: No.
5: Do you know what I mean? You just wouldn't.
6: Look out for number 1.
5: Boy, tell you.
6: Well, what's the joke?
7: Yeah. Look out for number 1, but don't step in number 2.
6: There you go. Number 6 is not a popular number for quarterbacks.
5: I like it.
6: 7 for me if it was single digit, but I think 12 looks great on a quarterback.
5: Well, that's a traditional one.
7: I am so
6: or
7: not at all.
5: Yeah,
7: I don't know anything about numbers.
5: Again, it's a very superfluous thing to be too. I really don't.
7: I know 99 was Wayne Gretzky and 23 was
5: Michael Jordan,
7: LeBron James, and that's pretty much the only.
5: Yeah. You're funny. You're pretty funny, Jared. You're pretty funny.
21: What about the BYU quarterback? What number does he wear?
6: 47. Yeah, 47. Bear Bockmeyer should be illegal.
21: Should be.
6: He should be thrown in jail immediately.
21: That jersey should be tossed in the garbage.
6: But Kyler Murray's getting a new weapon to throw to as well. The Vikings signed a longtime 49ers wide receiver Juwan Jennings to a deal. And look, the 49ers are changing, obviously, the look of their and the feel of their wide receiver room. Brandon Ayuk is still property, and the 49ers are still kind of waving him out. Hey, anybody want him? Call, make an offer.
5: Mm-hmm.
6: But they brought in Mike Evans. They're raving about Mike Evans' presence so far as an alpha receiver. But Jennings was he was really productive, but was kind of a headache in his time in San Francisco, too. So now he's moving on to Minnesota. I think that's actually a pretty good signing for the Vikings.
5: Okay, so listen, the Kyler Murray story is going to be very, very intriguing, I think, for everybody in Arizona, because this is a brand new fan base. This is a heritage franchise with a lot of famous players. Randy Moss recently commented on Kyler Murray, talked about how he was once the future of the Cardinals, but the Cardinals basically threw him away.
6: Uh-huh.
5: He's got some weapons now. Obviously, Justin Jefferson is if not the premier wide receiver in football. He's one of, and now you've got Juwan Jennings. You've got good running backs. You've got a great defense. Everything Kyler Murray could ever hope for, right down to a great play calling head coach, is right there in his lap.
6: Yeah.
5: So if nothing else, that question will get answered. Is Kyler Murray capable of taking that jump?
7: So will slash should Cardinals fans be able to handle it if he looks really good this year with the Vikings?
6: No.
5: Well, listen.
6: If he makes that jump.
5: Look, just play it out. If Kyler Murray comes out smoking hot, you're going to have all of his stands and all of his fans. See, I told you so. Why'd you run that guy out of town, Bickley? And if he doesn't play, well, it's going to be just the opposite. It's look, he became a very, very polarizing figure here.
6: You're right about the behavior of the potential behavior of the stands. They'll definitely do that. But even the anti Kyler people will just internalize that and say Cardinals can't do anything right.
5: Yeah.
6: Which look, I don't think that jump is coming.
5: Mm-hmm.
6: I think you're going to see exactly what we've seen from Kyler Murray.
5: Mm-hmm.
6: I think you're going to see flashes and overall a run-of-the-mill, average, middle-of-the-road starting quarterback.
7: The 15th best quarterback in the NFL.
5: So what I'm curious about is now that Kyler has had a big chunk of experience as an awkward, kind of petulant, maybe an entitled young player to a guy that grew on the job but still was kind of awkward with the interpersonal. Right. He doesn't have that connective kind of personality. He's not that pollinator kind of guy that quarterbacks need to be. If he has realized this, he's got the great opportunity now to walk into that locker room in Minnesota and be somebody he's never been before and to be much more friendly and much more open and talk to everybody and present a completely different version of yourself.
6: Yeah.
5: I say it all the time. It's the best thing about moving to a different state and starting a new job. You get to take all the things you've learned and create a better version of yourself, and nobody in your new city kind of knows otherwise. And this is an opportunity for Kyler Murray to pull that off. Whether he does or not, we'll see.
6: See, that's very, very interesting to me. Because that possibility, if that happened, and Kyler, that's a great word, by the way, the pollinator, if he became that type of leader and quarterback, that might anger me more than if he took a jump as a player. Because that was one of the things perceived to be holding him back from taking that jump as a player.
5: Yeah. Well, listen, because I think that he has always had kind of a self-centered mentality and he's always operated much more like a baseball player.
6: Yeah.
5: Where you prepare yourself in your own little individual bubble.
6: Yeah.
5: You go play your position. You're part of a team. You do what you can, but it's not, the integration isn't the same. And in football, it's everything, especially at that position. But I agree with you. If he comes out and suddenly is bringing out the best in guys through his own personality and That would be tough to deal with.
6: When you hear everybody from the Vikings say, well, we don't know where those labels came from. He's been unbelievable.
5: and what if he has a connection with Justin Jefferson the way Tom Brady did when Randy Moss went to New England? What if suddenly Justin Jefferson is going over the top of everybody?
7: He's going to be very good. They're going to be good together. But he's had, he had Larry Fitzgerald. He had DeAndre Hopkins. It's not like he didn't have good receivers and weapons. It's not like they're taking somebody who was in the worst situation in the world and suddenly, for the first time ever, giving him a good weapon.
6: And let's face it, Justin Jefferson was pretty good with Captain Eye Black thrown to him. So he's good regardless.
7: And Kyler was also pretty good at times with the weapons he had.
6: Yes.
5: I would suggest the Larry Fitzgerald that Kyler Murray inherited, the DeAndre Hopkins version that Kyler Murray inherited, nowhere near the player that Justin Jefferson is right now.
7: Agree.
6: That's fair. I would agree with that.
7: This is a guy at his peak right now.
5: Yeah.
6: Want to remind you, Four Peaks wants to send you and three friends to Chase Field. The next drawing is for D-backs against the Twins on June 19th. Just text the word seats to 620-620 for your chance to win four tickets and $200 in food vouchers. Coming up next, we roll into the second half of the show on this Friday. Bick's going to kick it off with the blast.
5: Fire!
6: Bickley and Murata Mornings live from the Casino Arizona and Talking Stick Resort Studios of Arizona Sports, the local sports leader.
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21: 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The D-backs lost 4-2 to the Pirates last night, dropping the series. They've now lost three series in a row. Zach Gallen got through six innings, but had some trouble in the fifth last night, and the offense has just gone cold. Two total runs in the last two games, and they'll look for answers as the New York Mets come to town starting tonight. 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
21: 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And this report is brought to you by Twin Peaks. 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
5: At the end of his introductory press conference on Thursday, Carson Beck stood up and personally introduced himself to members of the Arizona media. Now, I can guarantee that would never happen if Aaron Rodgers was to be introduced as the next franchise quarterback in the Valley. And as somebody who is skeptical about Beck's NFL potential and profile, it was hard not to like his debut press conference. He was composed and confident, sat up tall in his chair. He said his questionable arm strength has rarely felt better now that he's 17 months removed from a painful injury when he ripped the ligament off the bone during an SEC title game. And when it came to his notorious heft of college experience, a career that began on the same collegiate recruiting trip as Paris Johnson Jr. over 6 years ago, Beck simply said, "Everyone has to run their own race." I like that. Also like the belief that his imperfect college career is the perfect experience for all the adversity that lies ahead. So, cross your fingers, Bird Gang. The quest to find our next franchise quarterback has officially begun, which can go one of two ways. You either get lucky or you get buried up to your neck in quicksand. Remember, seven different quarterbacks started in between Kurt Warner and Carson Palmer, and they combined to throw nearly 20 more interceptions than touchdowns. It was a mind-numbing level of purgatory that seemed to have no exit sign. Let's hope Beck is the light at the end of the tunnel and the break we all need. All right, today's Bickley Blast brought to you by my great friends at Chapman BMW, who make luxury attainable. Find them online at chapmanbmw.com.
3: I don't think it held me back at all, but again, being a year and a half out now, I mean, my arm is stronger than it's ever been. And I think a lot of that is also a credit to being able to sit here and train for the past 3-4 months, right? Mm-hmm. And not come off of a grueling season at Georgia where I injure my elbow and then have to go into rehab immediately and can't really work out. And I'm trying to get my elbow back. And I'm really just trying to get back to where I can actually get on the field and play, right? And now being able to train the past 3 months and get stronger and get faster and focus on mechanics and not be in this cluster and hurry to try to get back out on the field and do whatever, but really, you know, lock in and focus and hone in on the little things that I need to do to, you know, continue to get better mechanically, I think has also helped as well. So, but no, my arm feels great, body feels great, ready to roll.
4: And that's Carson back on with Burns and Gambo yesterday here on Arizona Sports, reflecting on that elbow injury, getting back to where he could play. And just from that standpoint, results pretty good. Not only did he get back on to the point where he could play football, but led Miami nearly to a national title. Going to doing that at Miami, obviously a program on its way back up. But it wasn't like Carson Beck landed on a team that was just penciled in to get to the championship. They had to fight and claw. And that's a pretty impressive thing, too, to hear him say the elbow feels great now being removed as far as I am from it. Arm strength is not certainly one of the things that will stand out from Carson Beck. I think it's more about experience. And you can hear just the way he talks. You referenced the press conference. He's a polished guy. Mm-hmm. He's used to having eyeballs on him. What that means moving forward, that remains to be seen. But, you know, if you look at the Cardinals' quarterback history in terms of them drafting a quarterback, I'm distracted by Jared's camera being on and him just staring with his mouth open.
5: He didn't know it was on.
6: My camera was on? What?
4: Yeah, it was
6: on. My mic's not on.
4: It was on.
6: That's what I look like when I'm trying to read the font on the computer.
4: Yeah, I could tell. In terms of them drafting a quarterback of the future, who's the benchmark there? Is it Jake Plummer or is it Kyler Murray?
5: I don't know. It's a great question. It really is. And that's the history that the Cardinals are fighting here, because Kurt Warner fell into their laps. So did Carson Palmer to a varying degree. And those are the two hallmark dudes. Yeah. Aside from Jake Plummer. Jake Plummer would have to be number one.
4: Would have to be. Won a playoff game.
5: But more to the point, after Kurt Warner's retirement, and Kurt's retirement, I think, came a little more abruptly than people thought. He had just gone to the Super Bowl, then he had taken the team to the playoffs, but then he got blown up in that game against the Saints. And I think his wife was like, "Hun, let's not do this anymore. This offensive line in Arizona is notorious backside."
4: Yeah.
5: So the quarterbacks that followed Kurt Warner were Derek Anderson, Max Hall, John Skelton, Rich Bartell, Kevin Cobb, Ryan Lindley, and Brian Hoyer. Okay. And then suddenly the trade for Carson Palmer and everything locks into place. Without that, who knows where we'd be. So and then you've got other quarterback markets that have had an embarrassment of riches, like in the Colts that got to go from Peyton Manning to Andrew Luck. And they thought, you know, before Andrew Luck retired at age 29, they thought, wow, look at that succession plan.
4: The Packers.
5: The famous one is the Packers. You go from Brett Favre to Aaron Rodgers to Jordan Love, bang, bang, bang. And there's, so, I hope this works. I really do. I liked his poise. I liked his energy yesterday. He looked like a kid that's ready for this, and that's what you would want from a guy with all that experience.
4: Yeah, in preparation for the draft, Kurt Warner did a lot of research, as he does on all the quarterbacks, for his YouTube channel, but had nice things to say about Carson Beck. And Carson Beck reflected on the praise that Kurt Warner gave him with Burns and Gambo yesterday.
3: Yeah, absolutely. That's obviously, you know, someone that I've watched, that you know, someone that, you know, I've looked up to as someone that's always, you know, aspired of being a quarterback in the NFL, and obviously super talented and really, I mean, one of the best that's ever done it. So again, to hear those words is obviously, you know, very flattering, but you know, I got to put the work in, put my head down and continue to be consistent.
4: Yeah, it would be just so refreshing for the Cardinals to identify a guy in the draft and he becomes the guy for the next
5: decade.
4: Wouldn't
5: it be great?
4: Yeah.
5: Yeah. I mean, and again, this guy has got a completely different profile than Ty Simpson. And if the Cardinals were looking for Ty Simpson, but then drafted Carson Beck, it tells you they were getting somebody. At some point in time, they were getting this process started. And it's not a bad strategy, but you've got to commit to this now.
6: And if it works, man, the next part of it is you'll most likely have a top 10 pick next year that you can use on not a quarterback.
5: Yeah.
6: And talk about being able to build a roster.
5: That's when the teams that actually do spend money, and the Cardinals are kind of hit and miss in this department, that's when you are in the sweet zone, when you identify and get lucky with a young rookie quarterback, and now you get 3-4 years to spend all that quarterback money on other players.
6: And a young rookie quarterback that's not a top five pick with that money attached to them.
5: How about it?
4: Yeah, that's even more money when it's not a first-round pick.
5: That's right. And that was the Russell Wilson thing. That's why it was so genius in Seattle. It wasn't just that he was on a rookie contract. It was where he was drafted.
6: Well, even Brock Purdy before they were able to have all those other stars around him.
4: Yeah, that would be key. By the way, we had the quarterback number discussion.
5: Mm-hmm.
4: Carson Beck's going to wear 19.
0: I like that.
4: He's stepping into John Skelton's jersey now. So those are big shoes.
5: I'd prefer to think Shane Doan. That's where I'm going to go with that. Maybe he'll be a captain just like Shane Doan.
4: Maybe. Carson Beck also, he talked about a lot of different things, but also shared with Burns and Gamba how his playing style works in a Mike LaFleur offense, which we've yet to see, by the way.
3: Yeah, absolutely. I mean, this offense starts with the mind, right? And being able to, beat defenses before you ever even snap the ball. How many good plays can you get into? If you have a higher percentage of, good plays than bad plays, obviously it's going to equate to more yards and more touchdowns, which is obviously what we want as an offense. I know that's a pretty base way to, put it, but at the end of the day, if you can beat people with your mind, you can, put yourself in really good positions to ultimately put the ball in the end zone and win football games, right? Which is the ultimate goal at the end of all of this, is to win football games. So again, you see the mind, the different checks, the balances, I've been learning the offense for like 2 weeks, guys, so bear with me, but everything that I've been able to learn, from the concepts to the progressions to the checks and run game and just everything that, it comes down to, you can tell that all the, elite minds, behind, these schemes have been firing and, really, planning this the right way.
4: Yeah. Personality coming through all day yesterday, both in that interview with Burns and Gambo and at the press conference.
5: Yeah.
4: Coming up next.
5: And I'm glad they caught the car thief.
4: I was reading the details of that story.
6: They didn't get the car, though. They stole 3 cars and they got back 2 of them, but not the Lambo.
4: Well, they ended up like breaking into one of the cars, getting the garage door opener, then going in the house and getting the key fobs for other cars and stealing all of them.
6: Which is brilliant. Well, in the way that you don't have to like hotwire or break into the car,
4: True. Jared, car thief extraordinaire. Coming up next, greed is one of the 7 deadly sins. It is, isn't it?
6: It is.
0: Yes, it is. Definitely.
4: Is it ruining sports? We'll get into that next. It's Bickley and Murata Mornings, Arizona Sports, the local sports leader.
7: I'm coming to London.
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17: It's Luke. Were the Arizona Diamondbacks able to pull off the series win against a tough Pittsburgh Pirates team? We're reacting to the series finale at 10 a.m. It's Wolf and Luke on Arizona Sports 98.7, the Arizona Sports app, and the Arizona Sports YouTube channel.
4: And we continue on the Friday edition of Bickley and Murata Mornings, live from the Casino Arizona and Talking Stick Resort Studios. Jared, I almost said to you during the break, play this coming back. We didn't even have to do it.
6: Simpatico.
4: Yeah. I mean, it is somewhat concerning when you mind meld with Jared Carlin, but, yeah. But here we are.
6: Okay. Do you know a fun fact about Pink Floyd?
4: What?
6: Pink Floyd, not considered, but that Pink Floyd actually a supergroup. It was a combination of two other groups, Red Floyd and White Floyd.
0: don't put that one in. Yeah, don't put that one at 9:30.
5: Yeah.
4: You've used that one several times before. The reason why we're playing Money by the combination supergroup Pink Floyd. The subject of greed, the subject of rising prices, it affects every walk of life. But when does it become too much in the sports world? I've wondered about this for a long time. Now? This is it?
5: Yeah, this is it.
4: What was your breaking point?
5: Well, no, it's been all of this. It's, listen, I spent a lot of money to subscribe to a lot of platforms, but even I get very aggravated of the experience. It's you can't bounce in and out of them as easily as you can traditional cable channels, and that feels cumbersome to me. And just the idea, once again, it bothers me from a baseline level, because I really honestly believe that sports matters the way it does and creates the revenue it does because of this covenant with fans. They need us to care about these games. And to care about these games, we need to have access to them. We need to feel like we're cut in, like we're part of the deal. I've said this repeatedly. I've long believed if you choose to go to a game, you know you're getting raked over the coals for parking, for that $22 beer, for whatever food item you're going to buy. You know that going in. But if you don't want to go and have the stadium experience, you have access to the game for free from your couch. Mm-hmm. That has always been the way it's worked. And as a result, the world of sports has felt like it belongs to the community, to everybody. That isn't the case anymore. Now you've got all of these niche streaming services, and it's only going to get worse. And they're all in the bidding for eyeballs, so they're all offering big money for sports games. And every league now is taking a knife and carving off this and carving off that and carving off this. And now the games are everywhere behind paywalls. It's a very, very dangerous game that these pro sports leagues and owners are playing in pursuit of profit.
4: Yes, and I think it's at an interesting point, too, because we talk about it. We're, you know, we can basically go to any sporting event we want through this job, but we're of the variety of people, and there's a lot of people in this boat that the television product is actually better. So when it comes to live sports, when does the intersection of FOMO, which sports capitalizes on a lot, mm-hmm. Hey, got to be at the, it's a huge game. I got to be there mm-hmm. to see my team, even though if I stay home and watch it at that expense is going to be a much better experience. But when does the FOMO and the expense veer off in different directions?
5: I got a
4: text message from a friend of mine who's a Sun season ticket holder.
5: Mm-hmm.
4: And this is a NBA All-Star game is coming to Phoenix mm-hmm. next year. NBA All-Star presale packages were released, cheapest available for one ticket to the All-Star game, upper level baseline seat, $981. That's the same price for All-Star Saturday night.
5: Mm-hmm.
4: He went on to say he paid less than that, far less than that for game 5 of the 2021 NBA Finals. And that's actually competitive.
6: Mm-hmm. We're seeing it right now with World Cup.
4: World Cup tickets are
6: out of control. Mm-hmm. I talked in the pre-show, WWE tickets are ridiculous. Super Bowl tickets we saw ridiculous. And what you're doing is you're pricing out the real fans.
5: Mm-hmm.
6: So it's slowly going to be affecting the actual atmosphere of games because you're either going to get just rich people that don't really care about the team, or you're going to get just people that are only there to take mm-hmm. selfies and make, you know, social media influencers. You're pricing out the fans. And this has been happening for a long time.
4: It's
6: been worse and worse.
5: And it's happening in every single industry. I've cited that Disneyland story, that Disney World story, about how now if you as a family, you really want to get a good Disney World experience, you've got to buy all these a la carte items. And if you think it's like the old days when you can roll in there and have access to everything, you're going to have a terrible time. Try to go buy an airline ticket. You're faced with 9 different options and levels of seats and services. And so what you're doing now is you're catering to the people with money because there's just a huge number of people with a lot here and a huge number without here.
4: Mm-hmm.
5: So you're marketing and gearing everything to the people with money. You're leaving behind half the country, if not more. And those are sports fans now who are going to disengage. And as a result, the meaning of it all is going to diminish. And the people who see the dollar signs obviously do not see this collision. They don't see the danger in this.
4: Well,
5: but there is.
4: And the aspect of this that we, and this is inevitable, it's going to continue to rise, is the financial separation between the athletes and the fans. Once upon a time in this country, I'm going to sound like old man, get off my lawn,
5: mm-hmm.
4: but people looked, I mean, they were basically on the same level as athletes, but they looked up to them for their athletic achievement. Athletes now, they live different lives. They're in a different class altogether
5: mm-hmm.
4: than the people that pay all their money to go see these guys play. At what point do the salaries become so much for fans where they just throw up their hands and say, I'm working 3 jobs to be able to watch this team on TV. This guy's making more than I make in a year and he's not even playing tonight. I mean, there's so many factors where it makes this a very slippery, tenuous slope that sports is on, but it's not just sports. Like you said, it's every walk of life.
5: Mm-hmm. Yeah, listen, and it's all spinning in the wrong direction, and sports are right there in that lane trying to take advantage of the same thing. And they're losing sight of that fundamental point that these games have to be available to everybody, even if you can't afford it. Even if you have bought these streaming services, do you know the frustration of, oh, wait a minute, the game's not on this, finding it, then going to your subscription. Wait, do I have this one? Oh, wait, what's my password? All of that stuff.
21: Well, just
5: it's exhausting.
21: Like just trying to watch an NBA playoff game that's on Prime while also trying to go back and forth to watch the Diamondbacks.
5: That's it.
21: Okay. It's not just to press last and go to it. It is at least a minute to minute and a half
5: exactly.
21: of changing the streaming network.
5: You get, and when you try to get onto Prime to watch an event, you get three screens in succession that you don't need to hit. And it's mind-boggling, man. It really is. So, but listen, this is what happens. And with private equity coming more into professional sports, it's trying to get its hooks into the Big 12. This situation's only going to get worse.
4: Yeah. On the television front, though, and we talked about this, but did you see the article on The Athletic today? Why is it so difficult to find NBA playoff games at bars and restaurants? I haven't had a chance to read the whole story, but
5: we've already answered that question.
4: We have.
5: Yeah. Why are there always hockey games on at sports bars now?
4: That's one of those stories where I really want to read the comments.
5: Again, and this is one of the reasons, one of the many things that Matt Ishbia, he's got a clue. He understands the value of putting his product out there for free.
4: Yes.
5: And I respect that. I mean,
4: but that's very rare.
5: Very rare.
4: Yeah. Coming up next, we will talk NBA playoffs with the one and only the Hall of Famer, Charles Barkley, woo-hoo! Joining us next here on Bickley and Murata Mornings. Arizona Sports, the local sports leader.
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19: Am I off on this? Like, if he had signed with the Cardinals, I would have just been like, okay, this is a story. I don't think I would have had any legitimate excitement. I'm surprised they have excitement over Aaron Rodgers in Pittsburgh. Oh. I certainly view him on the short list of the greatest quarterbacks of all time.
20: No doubt.
19: When he was in his prime. But he's not going to do anything. I don't think he's going to do anything for Pittsburgh either.
20: Oh, my goodness.
19: He's not bad, but he's not Aaron Rodgers.

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8: 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Zach Gallen was cruising along till the fifth, where he gave up two runs with two outs, and that was all the Pirates needed as the Diamondback bats went quiet into the Thursday night, and the 4-2 Pirates win means the Snakes have now lost three straight series and will look to get back on track as the New York Mets come to town starting tonight. 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
9: 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Charles, good morning to you. Thanks for the time.
10: Man, good. I got a day off. I was off last night. I'm off tonight, and we're back on tomorrow night. So I got to be a fan for the last couple days.
11: All right, before we get started, I just want to say this. I thought Draymond was out of line on set with you the other night, especially when the numbers you posted in Houston were better than peak Draymond. And from my vantage point, Chuck, you could have told him that, but instead you chose grace and humility and you said nothing. And that is why people love you, Chuck.
10: Yeah, you know, Dan, number one, thanks

0: for the Cowboys. Hey, man, I never punched down. Draymond's a good player. We're not on the same level. So I don't have, I can hear, but I don't have to respond to every time somebody says something about me. Yeah. Hey, this Draymond's a really good player. He's had a hell of a career, but we're not on the same level. But hey, I'm never going to be sensitive, you know, because, you know, Dan and Vince, I've taken some shots. I don't even take them shots. You know, I've never been personal with guys. I know that's one thing I feel very confident about. When I say something about a guy, it's never personal. It's never personal. But hey, I'm a big boy, but I appreciate the kind words,
1: brother.
0: You got it,
1: man. You got it.
2: Well, Chuck, you said you got a chance to be a fan. We've been talking about the playoff experience. There's been some good series so far. Been some great performances, but it seems like everybody every day is talking about the officiating problem, the embellishment, the flopping. How big of a problem is this in your mind?
0: It's not a problem. There's always been flopping. I'm not sure why everybody's making a big deal out of it. Now, I will tell you this, Vince. I actually thought the officiating has been pretty good. I think they've been letting them really, really play up until this point. I'm not sure why the league. I've never seen a team swarm officials like that before.
1: How about
0: I was like, damn, what are we having here? I've been in the NBA since 1984. I've never seen after a game an entire team. I've actually went crazy on an official myself, but I've never seen a team congregate like it was a come to Jesus moment. I mean, it was weird, to be honest with you.
1: Yeah, no, it was wild. The thing that strikes me is back in your day, the referees would reward the player who played through contact to the rim. Now they're rewarding the player who's taken the contact and making a show of it and flopping. And I don't know if there's an adjustment that can be made, but it sure looks different from back in your day.
0: I think what the officials got to do is go back and look at the tape after the game. And reputation matters. And I think they've got to go back and say, wow, this guy's embellishing this. He's flopping. And you have to keep that in your mind and say, hey, we're going to be paying close attention to flopping. And you know what they should do? They should, before the game, they should, hey, guys, if you get fouled, we're going to be watching for embellishing. We're going to be watching for guys who, because, you know, you can hear guys when they get close to a guy, they scream or throw their hands up in the air like it was bloody murder. and the official reacts. So I think they just got to go back and look at the tape and then say, okay, this guy's a flopper. We're not going to give him any calls. Does he get screwed in the long run? 100%. But you know what he'll stop doing? He'll quit flopping.
1: No doubt.
2: Charles Barkley, our guest here on Bickley and Murata Mornings. Officiating aside, and we got an up-close and personal look at OKC in the first round against the Suns, and they looked better than ever. Anybody touching OKC, Charles?
0: It's going to be tough, man. First of all, I got zero idea who's going to win the East.
2: Yeah.
0: Zero idea who's going to win the East. But in the West, OKC would be against the Spurs would be must-watch television. But, man, they're so good. They don't even have their second-best player right now. And you know what's crazy? I'm looking at these point spreads. And the Lakers, the Lakers got LeBron. You'd probably take 15. It was 15 both games, and your ass would be 0-2. I can't remember point spreads being this high on teams in the NBA playoffs. I mean, it's crazy. And the thing is, they've covered both games. You know, because my friends are like, man, you see the point spreads on these games? I said, no, I haven't really been paying attention. He's just, man, they're like 15. I said, man, that's a big number. And then you look after the game, you're like, well, it wasn't big enough.
1: I want to get your take on the state of the Phoenix Suns, because I think we all really appreciated the season they put forth in whole. Everybody loves the coach, love Dylan Brooks. But does Dylan Brooks plus Devin Booker plus Jalen Green work for this team to take the next step? Or do they need to try to get maybe a big and peddle Jalen Green and maybe sacrifice whatever his future potential is? Your thoughts on where they go from here?
0: Well, Coach, I did a fabulous job this year. I think the Suns overachieved. I think most people had them way down at the bottom of the barrel, but Coach Ott and Greg Coach and GM Gregory did a fabulous job. They had a really good season, but now they got to make some hard decisions because they're not close. Because you have to say to yourself, OKC, the Spurs, they're not going anywhere.
2: Yeah.
0: For the next probably 5 to 7 to 10 years. I tell you what's going to be interesting, Dan and Vince, Sunday. Can you imagine if OKC get the number one pick in the draft? I mean, like, this. We were talking about it the other night, because they have the Clippers pick.
2: Yeah.
0: It's going to be a good pick no matter what. And the one thing OKC don't need is more good players.
2: No.
0: But it would really, really be hilarious. You know, we're talking about that. If this one would make it funny. The NBA, we have a tanking problem. And you know, and they make it harder than it has to be. I've said this for 10 years. Don't reward winning. Every team gets one ping pong ball. That's it. I mean, the notion that if you lose, we get more ping pong balls. I'm like, that's the stupidest thing ever. Of course, they're going to keep losing. I said, give every team one ping pong ball.
2: Yeah.
0: And if you get screwed by the system, you get screwed by the system. We're not going to reward you for losing. You get one ping pong ball. But I think you talk about karma. If Oklahoma City gets the number one pick in the draft, can you that is karma. Like your team's been tanking. And the thing that was bad about it, guys, these teams were tanking in January.
2: Yeah.
1: Yes.
0: Normally you don't tank till like March and April. These teams were tanking in January.
2: There were teams at the end, Charles, and you know this, like not to name them, but I will. Memphis, Utah, they were playing like two-way guys 48 minutes at the end of the season. Yeah. It was ridiculous how far out of their way they were going to lose these games.
0: 100%. There's guys that had the lead and took their starters out the game. That's when you know, like, well, we got the lead. Uh-oh. We're just gonna play two-way guys and bench guys. Like, we got the lead. Like, you know, you got the look at the Wizards. They're like, they got AD and Trey like, yeah, we're going to sit out the season so we can get a great draft pick. And then next year, they're going to be like, we're going to have Anthony Davis and Trey Young, and we might have A.J. Dabonska or Peterson or somebody like that. Caleb Wilson. I love Caleb Wilson. To me, he might be the best player in the draft. I know everybody loves Dabonska, and I love him too, but there was after him, I'm going Caleb Wilson from North Carolina. But somebody's going to get some great players. But I do. I think with the tanking problem we got in the NBA, I think it would be damn karma if OKC got the number one pick.
2: Charles Barkley, our guest. Charles, going back to this.
0: But no, to get back, hey, the Suns got to make some big decisions. They're not close.
2: Yeah.
0: Like I say, I just named OKC and the Spurs. I mean, they're not going anywhere. And the Suns, you know, they're at the bottom of the food chain in the playoffs and playoff stuff. So they're not, but they got to make some decisions, some hard decisions. But because the one problem you got, you're just good enough not to get a good draft pick. That's what's bad about it.
1: Yeah, that's exactly it.
2: On the Suns, Charles, Devin Booker got some criticism. He didn't have his best series against Oklahoma City. They were overmatched, but he kind of struggled in that series and kind of deferred a lot to Dylan Brooks and Jalen Green. We hear all the criticism here in Phoenix on a daily basis. From a national perspective, what do you make of the criticism, and how do you sum up Devin Booker at this point of his career? Because he's been asked to do a lot of different things for the Suns over the years.
0: Yeah, I was disappointed in him because he did not play well against Oklahoma City. First of all, when you're the best player on the team, you don't defer to anybody.
2: Yeah.
0: You don't, like, we expect him to, he got to be Devin Booker All-Star. Those other guys aren't All-Stars. He had an awful series. I was very disappointed in him. I'm a big Devin Booker fan. I mean, like I said, he's been a hell of a player the whole time, but he did not play well against OKC. And listen, you know, our guys, I thought Dylan Brooks should have made the All-Star team. And Jalen Green was inconsistent because he was hurt all year. But Devin Booker is the best player on the team. And he should never defer to anybody. But I was disappointed in him in the playoffs. Like, even when you lose, when you're a star, you have to make sure you, like, I held my end of the bargain, and he did not, plain and simple.
1: All right, let's end it here. I heard the news, and I thought it was fantastic that after a long, long estrangement that you and MJ are going to get back together again. You're going to get together, play a round of golf. I know Vince Coleman kind of facilitated this. Tell me about that, Charles.
0: Yeah, you know, it was so funny. I was sitting at the house a while back, and Vince Number shows up. And I said, hey, you know how we talk to each other. Hey, Dad, event. It's never, hey, man, good to hear from you. It's like,
2: we know.
0: What's up, mother? What's up, mother? And he says, it ain't Vince, it's MJ. I said, oh, because I was shocked. We haven't talked in probably 13, 14 years. And I said, hey, man, how you doing? I said, number one, congratulations on all your NASCAR stuff. I'm proud of you, blah, blah, blah. You're doing great. And he said, hey, man, we need to let all this BS go. We're both stubborn as hell. just stubborn. That's all it is. Stubborn stupidity, to be honest with you. He said, man, when you get a break, as soon as basketball is over, come down. He got a beautiful golf course, the Grove down in Jupiter he built. I hear it's amazing. And I said, yeah, man, I miss you a lot as a friend. And I think he missed me a lot as a friend. And because I missed him a lot because he was a great friend throughout my entire career. We both big time Nike guys. So I'm excited.
1: That's great.
0: I'm looking forward to basketball being over. And at least now, because, you know, one thing I know about him, Dan, he hadn't changed. Because one of the things he said, he said, "Coach, you bring some of that TV money down here." I says, he says, hey, no, because so he said, he says, "I know you're rich now. Won't you come play with the richer?" and I said, "Hey," and I said to me, that some things never change. He says, "You're rich now. Come play with the richer." and that's him. And then I knew, it's like, yeah, we definitely need to get together and play golf.
2: Yeah, that's awesome.
1: Much love, Chuck. You are the best, and we mean that from the bottom of our hearts, man.
2: As always, thank you,
0: man. Charles. Hey, man, I love you guys. You take care of yourself. Anytime y'all need me, let me know.
1: Thank you, brother. Thank you,
2: Charles.
1: Appreciate you.
2: Appreciate it. Hall of Famer Charles Barkley joining us here on Bickley and Murata Mornings. We will shift focus. We will get into some D-backs talk next with Steve Zinsmeister. That is straight ahead. It's Bickley and Murata Mornings here on Arizona Sports, the local sports leader.
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4: Yeah, the 1-2 from Soto. Swing and a miss. Pirates come into town. They take the series from the Diamondbacks, winning 2 of 3. They win the finale by a final score of 4-2.
5: The month of May has not been okay for the D-backs. Can they get right against the Mets? 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
11: D-backs lose 2 out of 3 to the Pirates and try to get back on track with a visit from the woeful New York Mets this weekend at Chase Field. 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You got to follow Charles Barkley, Steve. Sorry about that.
12: Yeah, good luck with that, Steve.
13: That's a tough act to follow. I'm not even beefing with anyone right now.
12: Right.
13: So,
12: you want to take a shot at Draymond Green?
11: Yeah, please,
12: at it,
11: please,
12: man.
11: Please do.
13: Yeah, we'll see who I'm beefing with by the end of this segment.
12: All right, so how concerned should we all be with what happened against the Pirates? We're waiting for an impact series. We got it in game one. You can get skeined and feel fine about that, but now the chase, the hitting, all this stuff. Tell us, update us.
13: Yeah, I like to imagine that Joe Mather and Travis Denker and Damian Easley pulled an all-nighter last night somewhere in a back office trying to figure out this offense. But, you know, in all seriousness, those guys, they know what they're doing. This offense has been top six in runs scored each of the last 2 years. And, you know, while it is a slightly different lineup construction this year, it is a lot of the same cast of characters. So I do have faith that they can figure it out. They know what they're doing. A couple of things that I've noticed from this season as a whole, not just the last couple of days, but they are prevalent. I mean, they're not drawing their walks right now. They're second or third in the league in walk rate, lowest walk rate, I should say. So there's a lot less base runners right now. They're having to rely more on slug to try to drive those runs in. And what comes with that is swinging at a lot of pitches outside of the strike zone. They've swung at the third most pitches outside of the zone this year. And a stat that I know that the front office and the coaching staff looks at, Torrey Lovello told us just the other day that they've seen about 300 less pitches this season than they did last year around this same time. So obviously the less pitches that you see, the deeper a pitcher can go into the game. The D-backs also have the fifth highest pull rate in all of baseball, the second lowest percentage of balls going the other way. So they're not using the full field to their advantage. So that's kind of the big picture for the season for me. As for the last 2 days, I mean, to your point, Dan, they ran into Roger Clemens on Wednesday. I mean, Paul Skeens on Wednesday. And then, you know, yesterday, maybe a bit more concerning, I suppose, that the offense didn't rebound. But I mean, we're 72 hours away from them going nine and winning a game 9-0. So I'm not overly concerned, but there's definitely some things to clean up.
11: Going back to the Skeens game, and we talked about it, and an eyebrow or two was raised about the approach that was shared by Torrey Lovello after the game. Hey, we wanted to get on him early. They weren't working the counts. Obviously, Paul Skeens had a reaction to that, too, and said, oh, that's certainly an approach to take. Bick brought up a great point. There might not be an approach against Paul Skeens. If he's on his game, you're going to lose. But what did you make of that? Because that seemed to fly in the face of what Torrey Lovello and offensively, this organization has believed for a long time.
13: Yeah, I suppose common sense tells you that the objective against any starter, whether it's Paul Skeens or anyone else, is to try to make them throw as many pitches as they possibly can and get them out of the game in the sixth or seventh inning, and then see where the chips fall where they may against the bullpen guys. And, you know, they did end up getting a chance at the bullpen, just it didn't come until the ninth inning.
11: Yeah.
13: And so, yeah, I think it was a little bit surprising, but also if you're going to take an approach against a guy like that, who, like you said, there might not be a great option, maybe you go with the most surprising, which is to try to attack him early in counts. Did it work? No. And I mean, Torrey Lovello admitted as much. You know, we tried something out. Mm-hmm. It didn't work. You know, back to the drawing board. And I suppose I can't fault them for trying.
12: All right, so out of the big three, Corbin Carroll, Ketel Marte, Geraldo Perdomo, who are you most worried about in terms of getting that person unlocked for a long swath of time?
11: Yeah, let's play start, sit, cut
12: start,
11: here,
12: sit, Steve. Cut,
11: Steve.
13: So in this scenario, I start the one I'm most worried about?
11: Yes.
13: I suppose the one I'm most concerned with right now is Corbin Carroll. I think these three are very different scenarios, and I'll leave Domo out because I actually think he's turned a corner a bit offensively lately. But when it comes to Corbin and Ketel, these are two very different situations, starting with Corbin. It was great to see him get two hits yesterday, including the home run. You know, he hadn't seen a lot of that here lately. But with Corbin, I've had coaches tell me that his big thing is that he is obsessed with the work. He thinks that everything that he does can be solved with cage work and mechanical tweaks. And I mean this in the best way possible. But that also means that you'll see those tweaks if you watch the games really closely. You'll see him change his leg kick from game to game. You'll see him abandon the two-handed follow-through that he started the season with. You'll see him change a lot of things throughout the year. His hand positioning last year was the big one. When he struggles, he just puts in more work to try to fix it. And I think that's great because that's what got him out of his rut at the beginning of the 2024 season. But I also think that the issue, as I see it, is not necessarily mechanical. He just has to swing at better pitches. Mm-hmm. I mean, the percentage of pitches outside of the zone that he's swinging at is the highest of his entire career. And when he finds a good pitch, the numbers are still there for him. So I'm not saying that it's a high level of concern. I have faith he'll turn it around, but he just needs to swing at better pitches. With Ketel, it's totally different. I have almost zero concerns. This guy is leading the team outside of Ildemaro Vargas in expected batting average, what his average should be based on how hard he's hitting the ball and where he's placing it. You almost have to convince yourself, if you're Ketel, don't worry about the result because the process is still perfect. You're hitting the ball hard nearly every time. So that's a hard thing for any player to grasp. I would imagine he is frustrated with not having those results. But at the same time, he's been so good. I mean, Ryan Thompson told me a while back, if I place a pitch exactly where I want it, at the exact speed and with the exact shape that I wanted, then that's a good pitch regardless of what the hitter does with it.
11: Yeah.
13: And I think the same thing applies to hitters. If you're hitting the ball hard, don't change the process. It's working. And eventually the ball will start to fall.
11: Steve, great stuff,
12: yeah,
11: man.
12: Excellent analysis, Steve.
11: Thanks
12: well
11: so much
12: done.
11: For joining us. We'll do it again soon.
13: All right, guys, I'm not beefing with anybody right now.
12: I don't know if that's good or bad. That was a fantastic performance, Zinsmeister.
11: Steve Zinsmeister, you hear him pre and post game on the Diamondbacks Radio Network. Kind enough to join us via video on this Friday morning. Coming up next, we roll into the 9 o'clock hour. Sammy's going to take us through some social studies here on Bickley and Marotta Mornings, Arizona Sports, the local sports leader.
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16: I'm Sammy Sobolka with What's Trending Now, presented by Parker & Sons Heating, Cooling, Plumbing, and Electrical. The D-backs lost 4-2 to the Pirates last night, dropping the series. That means they've lost three series in a row. Zach Gallen got through six innings, but had some trouble in the fifth, and the offense has just gone cold. Two total runs in their last two games, and they'll look for answers now as the New York Mets come to town starting tonight. 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
16: It is the 9 o'clock hour, and it is time for some social studies. You can find us on social media. We are at @Bickley_Murata on X, at Bickley and Murata on Instagram and Facebook. And you can watch us and our guests every single morning on YouTube at Arizona Sports over there. And our first question today on social studies is for Cardinal fans. And we want you to fill in this blank. The Cardinals' current quarterback situation is blank.
11: I think you just answered your own question.
12: No, is blank. The current, it should read, the current Cardinals quarterback situation is bleeped.
16: Oh. That's more of a statement.
12: It is, yeah. And I just made it.
16: Oh, okay, there we go.
11: I would say open for competition.
16: Okay.
12: I don't know, business.
11: I don't know what's going to happen with this Jacoby Brissett thing. This is the next chess move that gets really, really intriguing to me, because I can't see. We don't know what he's asking for, just more. We don't know what that number is. And if that number gets north of a certain point, I think the Cardinals might just say, you know what? We're good.
16: Yeah, thanks, but no thanks.
11: Yeah.
16: A lot of interesting and fun responses. J-Rod Cards said, perfect for where they are right now. You start Jacoby, and if you're winning, great. If not, great draft picks. If losing, you have Carson Beck, and you play him, and you see what you have. I don't know if perfect is the word, but let's see. Jimbo said, and he put the meme, but he said, it's a crapshoot. It's all just a crapshoot right now. And then Rich White said, not the train wreck a lot of people are making it out to be. And then our own John Gambadoro said, it's tricky to rock a rhyme. To rock a rhyme that's right on time. It's tricky. It's tricky, tricky, tricky.
26: Gambo said?
16: Yeah, Gambo, you responded.
11: Gambo, big fan of the social studies.
16: Him and Burnsy every once in a while, they'll chime in. Burnsy more on like the
12: Movies.
16: Movie stuff. The movies,
27: yeah,
16: music,
27: that's right in his wheelhouse.
11: Look, okay.
26: That's right, bro. You better dap me up.
11: Gambo's on record as saying, this is the greatest radio show of all time. We have the audio.
12: Yeah, there was no sarcasm coming out of his
11: whatsoever.
12: Mouth at all.
11: None.
12: Yeah.
16: Oh, man.
12: The greatest show in the world!
16: You hear it? Hey, we hear it every morning. It gets me going. It's in the
11: when
16: open.
11: I get that reminder from the great John Gambadoro that we're better than him.
12: Don't fool yourself. He does not believe that.
16: Hey, if it fires Vinny up, you know. Okay, our next question. We've talked about the flopping, the officiating, the tanking, the load management. But what is the biggest problem in the NBA right now, and why? Is it the officiating, the flopping, the regular season and its load management, or is it the tanking? If you had to pick,
12: Right now, I am really, really hyper-focused on the officiating and the flopping. I think you can put those two together.
3: Yeah,
12: because
3: yeah, I think so.
12: If you leave it as officiating, you're blaming the officials strictly. And I don't think that's the issue.
11: You're exactly right on that.
12: It's what these players are now doing to try to exploit a loophole. They need these officials and who's in charge of the officials in the NBA right now?
3: You seen this guy?
12: No, that's Adam Silver. Who's ever in charge of the officials? They need to get into a room, and they need to get strategized.
11: Yeah, they do.
5: And I did separate them just sort of like, who do you blame more, the officials or the players on this problem? But I see what you're saying. They are connected.
11: Yeah, I don't even necessarily... I'm with you. There is a two-pronged problem right now. The officiating is certainly one of those prongs. But I'm not even a huge fan of just the word flopping. It's embellishment. It is... manipulation.
12: Mm-hmm.
11: That going on in combination with the officiating right now. And look, tanking is what it is, but those teams have been on the beach for several weeks already, so we're not dealing with it. They're trying to crack down again via the lottery, but this embellishment problem is very serious,
12: it's
11: in
12: disgusting.
11: My opinion.
12: Disgusting.
3: Yeah. Yep. And by reading the responses, the NBA... I mean, it just has a lot of problems in general. So Sam Brennan said, the fact that all of these are options, or the fact that all these options could be argued is possibly the biggest problem. Eddie V mentions option E, gambling. It needs to be on this list. I think it's a lot worse than some people think. Tim said, it's officiating because ultimately, if a call is right, never mind, Tim. That was a bad answer. Tom Foss.
5: Okay.
3: Tom Foss said the players can pretend they're getting hit hard and dramatically jerk themselves back, snap their head back, and they should win an Academy Award. It's pathetic. But unfortunately, all four items in the poll are big, big problems that the NBA needs to fix ASAP. And then Ross Vegas says, not sure I can pick one, boys. I guess if I was attempt to make a point, the officiating has mostly always been something to complain about. The other three have grown in frequency, so tough to choose.
12: Eddie Johnson put on social media that he believes the Oklahoma City Thunder must have an acting coach on their staff.
3: I saw that tweet this morning, and Vinny's mentioned it before. Maybe not an acting coach, but the coaching of the falling down through screens. Yes. I'm wondering if coaches just... They work on that stuff.
11: And it's not outlandish that it would happen behind closed doors, mm-hmm. because these are big individuals.
3: Yes.
11: Falling is just not that easy.
12: And
11: you have to learn how to fall. You hear, mm-hmm. hear about it all the time. Tua Tagovailoa took lessons in falling to avoid concussion.
3: Yep.
11: I wouldn't doubt it at all.
12: Yeah.
3: Nope. Okay, our last question. It came up at the beginning of the show. Bickett saw a tweet of... the Cardinals logo on mm-hmm. Carson Beck's shirt yesterday was the opposite way of the Cardinal in the backdrop. And it wasn't something you necessarily thought of until someone said it.
12: Yeah,
3: right?
12: It didn't even occur to me. Nope. I didn't even register in my brain until somebody said, this really bothers me.
3: Yep. And so we asked, what is something in life that you think bothers only you and why?
11: There's a lot. I went over one of them in detail yesterday.
3: Yeah.
11: Misinformation by AI.
12: Oh, that's fantastic. Arguing with computers, fantastic. It's Vinny's new mission in life. It's great.
3: That's a good one.
11: I will fix it.
12: Yeah, yes.
11: Yeah, right. I'm gonna win that battle. For stuff like that, I have a running dialogue now with a buddy of mine about baseball players' accessories.
3: Oh.
11: Not being in team colors, it drives me absolutely crazy. Diamondbacks have a couple of culprits. Every team see me. But I also think there are teams. I think the St. Louis Cardinals have a rule. You have to wear team colors on your accessories. But that, it bothers me. Maybe it doesn't bother anybody else.
12: Yeah, no. I've got most of my pet peeves now are either, they either happen on the roadways while I'm driving or they happen on golf courses. I played around a golf the other day. There were a couple of young bucks in front of me in a group. They were waiting for the green to clear on every par five, whether they were 250, 275 out. They never came close to reaching the green. Never. and yet they were waiting for the green to clear, and my head was literally about to spit off my. It was.
16: Vic, we share some similar golf pet peeves. So yep. I'll just say that. I'll read a couple real quick. Chalk Riley said, and this has got to be to only him, reaching for a public bathroom handle, I have an unreasonable fear that someone will kick the door from the other side and I will break my wrist. Literally every single time. Jones says, the sound of shoes being tied or certain fabrics rubbing together makes my teeth hurt and my tongue feel numb.
11: Wow.
16: And I will go with him on the feeling and the feeling of velvet. For me,
12: is bad.
11: Others has velvet.
16: It gives me the heebie-jeebies.
12: Yeah,
16: and I don't know anyone else that
5: I've never heard that. My wardrobe.
11: The sound of tying of shoes.
16: Like the.
11: Look, I'm not saying everybody's got their stuff, but I've never heard that one before.
12: Everybody's got their own version of nails on a chalkboard.
16: Yes, they do.
12: Like maybe the wrong brand of paper towels and it's just really coarse and yeah.
16: Oh yeah, and there are some other good ones, but we're out of time, and that's social studies on this Friday for you guys.
12: All right, Sammy.
11: Thank you, Sammy. Coming up next, we'll talk basketball. Amin El Hassan scheduled to join us on Bickley Murata Mornings, Arizona Sports, the local sports leader.
1: 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I'm Damon Allred. Cardinals rookies select our jersey numbers, with Jeremiah Love keeping his Notre Dame number. Longtime son and 14-year NBA veteran P.J. Tucker announces his retirement. And Cardinals quarterback Carson Beck says his arm is stronger than it's ever been following elbow surgery. Those are the top three headlines on ArizonaSports.com.
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11: We continue on a jam-packed Friday show here on Bickley and Murata Mornings. We've already been joined by a Hall of Famer
12: in this Charles morning. Barkley.
11: In Charles Barkley. Now we are joined by a Pulitzer Prize winner. Amin El-Hassan joins us here on the Arizona Sports Line. I think you're the first Pulitzer winner we've had on the show, Amin.
17: Yeah, there's a lot of people who have said I'm the first Pulitzer to fill in the blank, and most of the time it's nothing good. Like, oh, you're the first Pulitzer I've had a drink with. This is a step up for sure.
11: Well, congratulations on that. That's awesome.
12: That's fantastic.
17: Thank you. Thank you very much.
11: NBA playoffs, we've spent a lot of time, not just today, but in recent days, talking about what a lot of people are focusing on, and that is the relationship between embellishing players and NBA officials. How big of an issue has this been in your eyes so far in the postseason, I mean?
17: You know, I'm probably in a minority. I don't think it's a big deal. I think what we have is a really bad PR crisis for the NBA, which is this idea that the best player in the league, who plays for the best team in the league, is somehow this snake oil salesman. And is everything he does is a flop, and he doesn't actually play basketball. Everything he does is leading to trying to create contact. And every time I have this conversation, I hear this conversation with my friends, I said, let's watch the Thunder game. And then we'll watch it. I'm like, you didn't think that was incredible? You didn't think that was incredible? You didn't think that was incredible? Like, you start to watch the game with them. And what I've begun to realize is many people who say these things aren't watching these games. They'll see the one clip or the couple of clips where, of course, he embellishes, as does every great offensive player in our league, to create calls. They'll see the box score where he went to the free throw line, you know, 12 times, whatever. And then they'll make their own kind of assumption based on that information and what has been echoing around the internet and everywhere else. It's like, oh, this guy's just a foul merchant. So for me, when I watch the games, I don't see a dip in quality. I don't see anyone who's overly egregious in that regard. It's just people like to complain, and this is an easy hot button issue.
12: All right, I mean, I want to get back to the to earlier in the postseason, the Phoenix Suns. It was a great regular season for the team, especially given what a lot of people had predicted, what our future was going to be, present and long term. Jordan Knott turned out to be a revelation and a very, very bright young head coach. Devin Booker, not so much in the playoffs. How does this team make the next step in the NBA? And more to the point, does Devin Booker plus Dylan Brooks plus Jalen Green work together in your opinion?
17: Right. So as far as Book's tough postseason, I think you have to take into account who he's playing against. Playing against the best defense in the league, perennially in the Oklahoma City Thunder, and they make it hard on everybody, you know. So I'm not going to hold that against him. I think the big thing to keep in mind is you mentioned those three guys. Man, I wish we had more time to figure it out because they barely play together, you know, between the injuries and then, just the inavailability of the different guys out there. They didn't really have an extended amount of time to figure things out together. And also, remember, like, the whole start of the year, you know, training camp, forget about all that. So there is a world where you sit there and you say to yourself, well, I don't know if I have enough of a sample size to know how these guys fit with one another. The flip side is, We know that Book is better off being a shooting guard. He can make plays, but his best basketball comes when he has a pure point guard. We know that Jalen Green is not a pure point guard either. We know that he's a guy that is probably more comfortable being in a scoring role. And then Dylan Brooks, the lesser of the three guys in terms of scoring, but emerged this year as a scoring threat. So we're kind of in a weird, more fiscally responsible version of where we were a couple of years ago with KD and Bradley Beal, which is not a bunch of guys who are good at shooting it, and maybe not so much at like running an offense to make sure everyone's taken care of. And so from that perspective, I think there is an argument that regardless if these guys had 82 games to play together and figure one another out, it's probably not the best mix.
11: Amin Alhassan, our guest here on Bickley and Murata Mornings. The postseason press conference that Matt Ishbia had, that Brian Gregory had, and look, we're all in agreement the Suns overachieved this year. They did some good things by getting to the playoffs. It's also very clear to watch them play. There's a lot of roster deficiencies there. They are a small team. They're the smallest team on the floor basically every time they go. So to hear Matt Ishbia and Brian Gregory say, yeah, we like this group. We want to bring most of these guys back. Do you think that's a good idea, or do you think that's basically what they're faced with because of the lack of flexibility they have in shaping this roster?
17: Yeah, I mean, I think they've got some things to look at. Obviously, you know, Williams was really good for them. Again, he got hurt, so that kind of hurt, but he was good when he was healthy. I thought Oso Igudala really took another step. He's turned into a very nice player and the type of backup big that you feel comfortable if he has to start. Which is a lot better off than a lot of other teams in the league can say. And then Kamal Malwatch, everyone knew he was, this guy's a project. It's going to take a while. We'll see how it goes. And, you know, we always have to bear in mind when you talk about a kid like that who needs time and repetition and kind of to, I mean, his basketball experience overall, forget about NBA experience, just his life basketball experience is very limited. So he's going to need to play in order to kind of develop more feel and develop as a player. But that doesn't really... It's not as easy when you got a team that's competing for a playoff berth. You know, Suns were in the mix for a top 60 for most of the year until the injuries kind of brought them down. So I kind of see what they're saying there. Obviously, I think getting bona fide size, particularly at the forward position, would be a priority. But I think, guys, I've said this a long time, the number one question that every NBA player and every NBA team has to answer correctly and truthfully is, who am I? And if you're the Suns, you say, who am I? Am I a championship contender? That's not the right answer. And so the desire to kind of fast-track to that can get you into trouble. You understand, hey, we're a scrappy team. We're up and coming. We're trying to grow and stuff. So the thing is, yeah, they need help, but it's got to be the right kind of help. It can't just be like a quick fix to get a name in here and say, okay, now we're ready.
12: All right, I mean, my last question, the Kevin Durant thing in Houston, it's wild what has happened since the burner allegations in the All-Star game. Could he be on the move again out of Houston? And along those lines, where do you think Giannis is going to end up?
17: I don't, man, it's tough because the burner stuff, I've kind of been around the block on this thing. Guys, we keep saying that these burners, him. But I haven't seen anyone actually do reporting. I haven't seen someone from ESPN write this, or someone from The Athletic, or someone from the Houston Chronicle. It's just internet rumors and conjecture. Now, obviously, the reason why it caught fire is because he's had a burner in the past. He said some wild things in the past. But I think people are leaping to an assumption there that he did something. I don't know if he did it. Then all I'm saying is I don't feel comfortable just assuming, of course, he did it. When literally nobody has reported it, not even like TMZ or like, you know, some of like the National Enquirer of sports reporting, even they haven't. It's literally just an internet thing. Could he be on the move? I mean, that's a better question. You could argue the Houston Rockets, hey, we had a decent season. If VanVleet doesn't get hurt, we'd be better. Like, we wouldn't maybe have been in a situation. If Durant's not hurt, maybe we beat the Lakers. There's a lot of maybes in there that I think are legitimate due to injury. But the other part of it is Durant's getting older, so how much longer can you continue this abuse of the Houston Rockets? From the Giannis perspective, that one's interesting because you had a list of teams that were like, hey, we are the main suitors for Giannis Antetokounmpo, and then Jaylen Brown and the Celtics get knocked down the first round, and Jaylen Brown has this weird stream where he's kind of like, said, hey, this is my favorite year, even better than the year I won Finals MVP, Eastern Conference Finals MVP. And so now it's been put out there like, wait a second, maybe the Celtics wouldn't mind throwing in a Jaylen Brown into a Giannis Antetokounmpo deal, and that obviously changes the math dramatically from the other deals that we're hearing about from Minnesota and Miami and even the Knicks.
11: Amin, great stuff. Thanks so much for the time and the insight, again, as always, and congrats on the Pulitzer. That's awesome.
17: Thanks again. Yep.
11: Thank you. Amin Alhassan joining us here on the Arizona Sports Line, of course, part of Metalark Media.
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12: Yep.
11: Sirius XM NBA Radio. Yep. And of course, Pablo Torre finds out. I was going to say, I know of an investigative podcast that could do some research into the Kevin Durant thing.
12: That's good.
11: I listen every second of that investigation. Jared's got the sports kebab coming up next. Bickley and Murata mornings here on Arizona Sports, the local sports leader.
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12: I'm Sammy Sobolka with What's Trending Now, presented by Parker & Sons Heating, Cooling, Plumbing, and Electrical. The ups and downs of the Arizona Diamondbacks continued last night. Zach Gallen was cruising along until the fifth inning, where he gave up 2 runs with 2 outs, and that was all the Pirates needed, as the Diamondback bats were quiet again last night. The 4-2 Pirates win means the Snakes have now lost 3 straight series, and will look to get back on track as the Mets come to town starting tonight. First pitch from Ryan Nelson will be at 6:40 here on Arizona Sports 98.7 and the Arizona Sports app. Yesterday, the Arizona Cardinals avoided the Aaron Rodgers experience and introduced 3 more of their rookies to the media, including quarterback Carson Beck. 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

0: Arizona Sports Poll Question. Brought to you by Sanderson Ford. The best play is at Sanderson Ford.
1: All right, today's Arizona Sports Poll Question brought to you by Sanderson Ford is, will the Diamondbacks win their series against the New York Mets, yes or no?
2: I'm going to say yes. I did express concern about how they're playing on a number of different fronts, but it's the Mets.
1: It's the Mets.
3: Yeah.
2: Even though the Mets play really well against the Diamondbacks traditionally.
1: They do.
2: I'm going to say yes. 2 out of 3 would be a much-needed boon for this team.
1: All right. 43% of the vote agrees yes. 43, and then 57% say no, they don't think they'll win.
2: All right. You can vote on that Sanderson Ford poll question right now on the homepage of the brand new ArizonaSports.com, where you can also be distracted like I just was and looking at the main art photo of Carson Beck at his press conference with the Cardinal logo on his shirt pointing in the wrong direction.
3: Yeah, I told you. You can't get it out of your... Right.
2: You nailed it. There you go.
4: Come with me and you'll be in a world of shameless self-promotion.
0: It's Sports News Skewered. The Sports Kebab.
2: What do you got today for us, Jarrett?
5: Oh, baby, baby, baby. If you'll look, you'll notice the shirt I'm wearing, if you're watching on YouTube right now, some of the dots are pointing in the wrong direction. So I hope that doesn't distract you.
2: No.
5: But this is the Sports Kebab. It is Sports News Skewered. But I want to start with a weird new trend that I've noticed. One we've talked about on the show, the phrase loose bodies when it comes to surgeries in sports. You know, we've been talking about all week. This week, a doctor removed loose bodies from Mercury player Sammy Whitcomb's knee. Mm-hmm. Last week, a surgeon removed loose bodies from Tiger star Tariq Skubal's elbow. Last month, The Athletic removed a loose body from their NFL reporting staff.
3: Oh!
1: Here we go.
5: Yeah. This Diana Rossini story will not go away. No. It's on the news. It's in the tabloids. It's everywhere. It's crazy. When the hantavirus cruise is only the second biggest story involving a filthy couple spreading a disease on a boat. Because yes, the latest twist is that Diana Rossini and Mike Vrabel rented a boat together in 2021 while Diana was pregnant. It is crazy how deep the reporting on this is. TMZ was able to find surveillance video, eyewitness accounts, and signed paperwork from a random day of the boat rental in the middle of nowhere 5 years ago. Meanwhile, poor Savannah Guthrie's mom has been missing for 3 months, not a clue to be found. They somehow found video of them renting this boat. Did you see it?
3: I did.
2: Yes.
5: Now, at first, people weren't sure if it was actually Mike Vrabel, but then they noticed he was the only one on the dock wearing a fleece life vest. And look, I'm not saying anything salacious happened on this boat, but other than Vrabel and Rossini, the only other passengers were the 2005 Minnesota Vikings. Can you believe that she was doing this while very, very pregnant? She was having an affair while her belly was expanding faster than the NCAA tournament. It's unbelievable. This is supposed to be a professional coach and an impartial journalist. And somehow this affair has apparently been going on for more than half a decade. I mean, they've spent more time rolling around on the floor than Shai Gilgeous-Alexander. Did you see, and you said you saw the video? It's crazy. Vrabel walks by the boat and takes Rossini by the arm. And then someone yells, "No, I said grab the oar." This is what the video said. This is not right. What I'm saying. I'm only repeating what I heard. The oar. Now, Now, this is why I love Andy Reid. He would never get involved with a scandal like this. And it's not because he would never have an affair. It's because there's never been a boat that could hold him. Like, could you imagine Andy trying to stay afloat in a canoe? That thing would turn over more than James Harden in the playoffs. Could you imagine Andy Reid if he went on a rowboat? That thing would sink faster than Draymond Green's career as a media personality. Yeah, Draymond is under fire for comments he made towards friend of the show, Charles Barkley, making fun of his time with the Rockets. Now, to be fair, Draymond Green did carry the Warriors during four championships. I'm sorry. I meant Draymond Green carried Steph Curry's bags during four NBA championships.
3: That's it.
5: My goodness, if Draymond Green were any more old, overrated, and insecure, he'd be flying to Pittsburgh right now to sign with the Steelers. Yes. In conclusion, after a week of rumors linking him to the Cardinals, it looks like Aaron Rodgers is going back to Pittsburgh. Now, the Cards rumors were connected to Rodgers' relationship with offensive coordinator Nathaniel Hackett. They are great friends, and as we found out, share a love of the Austin Powers movie, Goldmember.
6: Yes!
5: Now, to be fair, I figured they'd like a movie that better combined their interests, right? You could take Hackett's love of Austin Powers and Rodgers' love of conspiracy theories and fake medicine. The movie could be called Isn't That Weird Science?
3: Good job, Jared.
5: There you go. Thank you.
6: I would watch that movie.
3: Yeah. I was just telling Vinny that video that you discussed on that pier leading to the boat, it stops right before they come together, which means somebody is holding more of that footage for later.
5: How the hell are they even... How do you find footage
3: from
5: 5 years ago from a random boat rental place?
3: I don't know.
5: Unbelievable.
3: Mike Vrabel is not going to be the head coach of the Patriots in week one.
6: I was thinking about all the people that have had this footage in their phones and been telling their friends for years and years.
5: You'll never guess who I saw.
6: Yeah, I see them hanging out all the time. And now that's probably what's happening.
3: Probably is.
6: No, grab the oar.
3: The oar.
6: That's the Sports Kebab with Jarrett Carlin. You can follow Jarrett on X/Twitter at JarrettGC. 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Some final thoughts as we roll off into the weekend. Coming up, it's Bickley and Murata Mornings here on Arizona Sports, the local sports leader.
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8: 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Pirates come into town. 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And they win the finale by a final score of 4-2.
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0: This one's going out to Dan in Fountain Hills.
1: Yeah?
0: I sent a video that surfaced on social media of one of your favorite bands, Deftones, covering The Smiths.
1: That's great.
0: I did not know they had recorded this. This was on a covers album from 2011.
1: That's wild.
0: Yeah.
1: I mean, that's really, really wild.
0: And for my money, I don't know, I fluctuate. This is probably the best Smiths song. Very short, but very good. Please, please, please let me get what I want. By Deftones, not the Smiths.
1: Nice.
0: Today's song of the day.
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0: All right, Aaron Rodgers isn't happening. Will another quarterback enter the fray for the Arizona Cardinals? You told me this during the break, and here we go again, Vic.
1: Yep.
0: Albert Breer, Sports Illustrated. I haven't seen the report or the tweet or whatever came out, but you've seen it. Cardinals interest in Brendan Sorsby as a supplemental draft.
1: He's a big-time prospect who's in big-time hot water. The gambling investigation, he probably will not be. In fact, I'll just say it. He's not going back to college football. They've made precedent very, very clear on not allowing people to return who get caught up into gambling. So the expectation is Brendan Sorsby went to rehab to sort of clear his name before the supplemental draft. And the supplemental draft is basically a blind auction where if you're a football team and you want them, you put in a draft pick from next year that you're willing to give them for that player.
0: Mm-hmm.
1: So the trick is, if you really like him, is trying to outfox everybody else who might want him and figuring out exactly what pick you sacrifice. Would a second-round pick do it? Probably, given where the Cardinals are going to be next year.
0: It seems steep to me,
1: though. It sure does. But again, he's a big-time talent, man. It's a flawed kid. You've got to really question his values and how he got where he got.
0: I don't want to sound flip about it, because this is an investment any team would be making in Brendan Sorsby. But kind of wondering out loud, what is the relapse rate for gambling addiction rehabilitation?
1: Great question.
0: I mean, I wonder, you wonder about that in drug and alcohol use.
1: Mm-hmm.
0: It's not usually a one and done process for a lot of people.
1: No. And so it's buyer beware, I guess, is the way it would be. But if there are people who have thought, okay, listen, it would make sense for a team that's really, really good, theoretically, like the Rams before they drafted Ty Simpson. If you know you're going to be good next year and you've got an aging quarterback, this might not be a bad flyer to take.
0: Yeah.
1: Or if you're the Cardinals and you want to flood the zone and get as many big-time prospects as you can, I don't know. Be interesting.
4: Norm MacDonald used to say that gambling is the only addiction where you could also win a lot of money.
1: Yes.
4: Very rarely do you smoke a lot of crack and then wake up with $10,000.
1: Yeah. Warren Buffett also called gambling, quote, a tax on stupid people, end quote. That's Warren Buffett, not me.
0: The truth lies somewhere in the middle. But Norm MacDonald's joke is the very reason why it's an addiction.
1: Yes. That's right. That's exactly right.
0: I believe, Vic, I may be speaking out of school. This might be a Jared fact. I don't care if it is, because it serves us.
4: Oh, I love it.
0: I believe we got the first reaction from Charles Barkley about the comments that Draymond Green made to him on ESPN the other night.
4: He did say he was off the last 2 days.
0: He was off the last 2 days. I haven't seen anything about other media outlets having Charles on. He does a ton of media. We love when he comes on with us.
1: Yeah, so make sure our people get this out there.
0: In case you missed it.
4: A clip from the video is currently on Arizona Sports. We'll post it on our Instagram and Facebook and everything. But here is his answer when asked about the Draymond Green comments.
5: Hey, man, I never punched down. Draymond's a good player. We're not on the same level. So I can hear, but I don't have to respond to every time somebody says something about me.
0: Yeah.
5: Hey, this Draymond's a really good player. He's had a hell of a career, but we're not on the same level. But hey, I'm never going to be sensitive, because, Dan and Vince, I've taken some shots and I don't even take them shots. I've never been personal with guys. I know that's one thing I feel very confident about. When I say something about a guy, it's never personal. It's never personal. But hey, I'm a big boy.
0: I think that's going to get some mileage.
4: Not on the same level, doesn't punch down.
0: Yeah. But he repeated it. And Charles will probably get attacked by some for saying he never got personal.
4: He doesn't really.
0: He doesn't really, but I saw somebody tweet out, and there was a lot of reaction to this tweet. Charles Barkley drags everybody, but as soon as somebody says something about him, everybody freaks out. And there was a lot of people that came exactly with the response that you had. Not true.
1: Not true.
4: And he does, on that show even, Shaq is the one that much more goes after individual players.
1: Yes.
4: And much more makes things personal with everybody.
1: Yeah.
0: Everybody got big Mother's Day plans this weekend?
4: Yes. Saturday with my in-laws and Sunday with my side.
1: Yeah. What?
0: Your
1: side?
4: Well, we're going. We're celebrating with my
1: your family.
0: Are you seeing Diana Rossini?
1: That's what I was gonna say.
4: Not my side piece.
1: That's what I thought. That's what I thought you were saying.
4: My side of the family.
1: Oh, okay.
4: So my mother-in-law.
1: We thought you had a side piece.
4: I forgot
0: he was on the air.
4: I barely have even a main piece, let alone a side piece.
1: Yeah, listen. We're gonna do the new dynamic. We're gonna do the Mother's Day dinner on Saturday night to avoid the overpriced buffet, as you would call it.
0: Yeah, it's a good plan.
1: Mm-hmm.
0: It's very responsible.
1: Change the facts.
0: Yes, and you accomplish the same thing.
1: It's still
0: a nice time out. Spending time with the same people.
1: Yes.
0: Good for you.
1: Exactly.
0: Take care of all the moms out there. Happy Mother's Day to all the moms
1: and
0: out there.
1: And all the mofos.
4: Oh, thank you, Charles, for barely censoring yourself.
1: Right, exactly.
0: He's a savvy broadcast veteran. He knows. That is going to do it for us today. Thank you to Charles Barkley, Carson Shire, Steve Zinsmeister, and Amin Alhassan. Great show. Have a great weekend. We will be back Monday morning. Wolf and Luke are up next here on Arizona Sports, the local sports leader. And we leave you with this. We are your gold member leader.
4: If everything is in a state of flux, that means they fluxed it up.
0: I would have texted you, but both of my hands are broken.
1: How did I get stuck in this section full of humps? Stop rubbing your eyes, baseball players. Shut up, Jared. What a loser.
4: What a loser.
0: Boom, boom.
3: Boom, boom, boom, boom.
1: 13 personnel.
3: Hey! Metaphorically.
1: Sorry.
3: Oh, no.
1: O'Neal.
3: He's a tremendous athlete.
6: Mike LaFleur.
7: What is up?
6: On with the Pimp in the Box, Jim Rome.
7: What is up?
6: What is up, Mike LaFleur? Do you have interest in Aaron Rodgers?
8: Buenos ding dong dilly dias.
9: Right now, the student loan landscape.
8: Come on, Slovis.
10: What are you, the grammar police?
1: I love gold.
9: These are student athletes.
6: Preach, brother.
1: Rigged. It's rigged.
10: Why didn't he start the whole year? Now they're going to draft a quarterback.
8: Well, people always ask, why did we make so many Police Academy movies? Well, there are so many unanswered questions. We had to.
11: I got nowhere else to go.
12: Pirates stink. But everything's not as bad as you think. Because every fifth day, he gets to play forever with Paul Skeens.
1: You son of a billionaire!
12: Don't have to be hip to like drip.
1: We are notoriously ass.
13: Notorious ass.
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1: Slime head.
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12: All right, let's trade pants.
1: That's when he's really, truly a hump.
12: No, I always had a fantasy about filling a swimming pool with Jell-O.
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27: 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The ups and downs of the Arizona Diamondbacks continued last night. Zach Gallen was cruising along until the fifth inning, where he gave up two runs, with two outs, and that was all the Pirates needed as the Diamondback bats were quiet again last night. The 4-2 Pirates win means the Snakes have now lost three straight series and will look to get back on track as the New York Mets come to town starting tonight. 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
9: Live from the Casino Arizona and Talking Stick Resort Studios on this Friday. It feels like a Friday because it's Friday. It's Wolf and Luke. John Lund's in for Wolf. This is all this. This is, well, here, hold on. John, how are you doing?
10: That's outstanding.
9: Great. Okay. This is a weird experience for me because I just did the show yesterday and Wolf was there and Rick was behind the glass. Yeah. And now you're there and only Jamal is behind the glass.
10: Yeah, what's going on today? Like musical chairs? I didn't know you could get days off. Like Rick texted me yesterday and goes, make sure you send your stuff to Jamal about ideas on the show because I'm off tomorrow. I'm like, what do you mean you're off tomorrow? Get be off? What are you talking about?
9: We should definitely off. Order food or at least take pictures of food and send it to him.
10: I'll turn around.
9: He'll
10: I cannot
9: back.
10: Agree more. What are we doing? Barbecue, pizza? Like, what does he love the most that would really piss him off that he wasn't here?
9: Burritos. We know he likes burritos.
13: Well, yeah, he definitely likes. I don't know how we know he likes burritos.
9: No, he told the audience through the article.
10: He showed the audience.
9: That's right. He showed the audience how much he loves burritos.
10: Cameras sometimes don't turn off.
9: We have to send some sort of picture of food and make it look like it's in the studio.
10: Oh,
9: he
10: gets so angry.
9: Yeah, he'll come back.
10: When you ate all that pizza, what was that, two or three Fridays ago at Pat's Run?
9: Yeah.
10: Oh, my God.
9: He was livid with Jamal. Has he even spoken to you since?
13: No, he hasn't said a single word to me.
9: How dare you eat free food on the road? All right. Well, look, we got a lot to get into today. Reggie Virgil is going to join us at 12:30, one of the newest Cardinals. If you heard his press conference yesterday, he seems like a happy dude. he was into it. So I'm looking forward to talking to him at 12:30. Jody Jackson will join us in about 40-ish minutes to talk about a big Diamondback series that's coming up. We got a lot to get into. We got football. We got, obviously, the NBA playoffs and more. How's that? And more.
10: More. And more.
9: You can never tell me I'm lying if I say and more. We're going to start with the D-backs, though. Okay, John.
10: Wah, wah, wah.
9: Yeah. I'm a little worried about the bats. And when I say I'm a little worried about the bats, but saying that since spring training, so I'm really kind of more than a little worried about the bats.
10: Well, we probably should have saw this coming. I mean, they lost a couple of major bats, Gino Suarez, they lose Naylor, and so they're not going to be the same type of team. But here's what's really hard, and this hasn't changed in the 2 days since I've seen you, which is you're going to struggle as an offense if you don't hit the ball out of the ballpark. You have the second lowest walk rate in the National League. Nobody steals bases anymore, so it's really hard to generate runs. So you're sitting there waiting for the big run. The great thing is they're only behind the Braves as far as runners in scoring position, but they don't get any runners in scoring position.
9: Is that one little detail?
10: So I don't know how they're going to all of a sudden snap out of this because they're not going to hit home runs. They're just not designed to do that. That means they've got to manufacture runs, and it's harder than ever to do that in today's league where the basic outcome is three things, strikeout, walk, or home run. So it's not really great to be a team that doesn't hit the ball out of the ballpark because you got to generate runs, but they don't get enough players on base to generate the runs.
9: Yeah, I mean, if you just look at their 4-11 in their last 15 games now, but if you go back and set aside the 9-0 win for just a second for the purposes of this conversation, their run totals in their other most recent six games, all of which have been losses, are 2-0, 4-0, 5-1. So, yeah, you score five or four runs and, you have a chance to win those games. Certainly, that should be enough. It wasn't because they were playing the Cubs. But those other days where you score two last night or you get shut out, I know it was by Skeens, essentially. But still, you still got shut out. You score zero against Shohei Imanaga. Okay, you score one against the Brewers. Like, you're not, you scored two against the Brewers in the series opener. You're not going to win those games. You're almost never going to win a game in Major League Baseball where you score one run. And rarely are you going to win when you score two runs.
10: Yeah.
9: And so, yeah, they're not built to be this offensive team that wins 8 to 7 games or whatever, but it's, and that's fine. That's, but I don't know. Like, it's only because it was a concern, I think, for quite a few of us in spring training of like, okay, you traded away all these guys. You're putting a lot of responsibility on Ketel Marte, Geraldo Perdomo, and Corbin Carroll. Even if they all hit to their potential, which they're not right now, that's, you still need other guys to step up. And I guess the good news is some other guys have stepped up, but those main three guys haven't really.
10: No, and the road trip, all three of them are terrible. Over their last 10, they're 22 for 108, which is a 204 batting average. And what you're trying to do with the guys that you just talked about, they've had a few guys be absolutely great, but you know those guys aren't going to be able to continue this pace. So what you're trying to do is you're trying to buy time for your big three.
9: Yeah.
10: Well, now it's time. And we're going to get into this a little bit later. The schedule really flips for them. And so you got to get things going. But I was listening to Steve Zinsmeister this morning, and he made a great point, which is Corbin Carroll right now, and this is what he does when he gets into slumps. He starts swinging outside of the zone. He swung at the second most pitches out of the zone in the National League, which means that's a clear definition of he's pressing. And then what he does is he gets in the cage and he starts messing with things and changing things, and that's not really what you want to do. So look, I love the guy, but for a minute there, he was kind of carrying everything with some of the younger guys or the surprising guys. And Perdomo's coming around a little bit. Ketel Marte hasn't. And again, Steve Zinsmeister this morning said, well, he's got a really good hard hit ball rate and his expected batting average is XYZ. That's fine, but that's not how the game is played. You know, some of the stats and some of the analytics I go for, that one I don't, because you can have a whole season of bad luck.
9: Well, that's the biggest part of it. Like, I understand it's baseball and they look at every stat every possible way. And so I get the spirit of like the expected batting average on balls in play, or, you know, this, okay, they're doing this, and so it should work out, but there's no guarantee that, you know, he's hitting 208 right now. There's no guarantee that because he's hitting the ball hard enough where he should be hitting better, that he's suddenly going to hit 416 for the next 2 months to even this out or whatever. Like, that's just not the way it works. So, Ketel's, not that I'm like worried that he's not going to turn it around, but it's just like, this is kind of concerning, because at least with as much as Corbin has struggled by his standards, he's still hitting 264.
10: Right.
9: It's not terrible. It almost feels like he's looking around with the thought of like, I have to do everything. I have to carry us. And I just want Corbin Carroll to be Corbin Carroll. And he had two hits last night.
10: Yep.
9: So, you know, maybe, in fact, Torrey Lovello talked about that afterwards. Maybe Corbin at least is kind of getting back to being his old self.
0: So Corbin, you know, he's been grinding. I don't know what the official numbers are. And then he just does something like he does today. And then he's on his way and he's moving in the right direction. I think he swung at a down fastball, quality pitch that he was looking for and didn't miss it. And then he stayed on a left on left, looked like a heater, and just, you know, lined a ball in the left field. I just think getting a ball in the hitting zone and anticipating that it's going to be there and it shows up, you don't miss it, and not chasing balls out of the zone. So shrinking the zone. Overall offense, we've got to shrink the zone. It's here. It's right. It's just big right now. We got to take it to this, and we got to make it two or three balls that we're looking for. That's the 3-0 mentality that I'm talking about. And then you get two strikes on. You got to expand a little bit. You got to give up parts of your swing. These are all basic concepts. That's what I mean. We got to just get back to that foundation and understand what it takes to be a D-back hitter.
9: You know, we're coming up on a quarter mark of the season, and it's easy to look at each of these guys individually. And again, I almost separate Corbin because he is hitting 264, and this is his version of struggling. And he's still having a decent year numbers wise. But like, I look at the other two guys, and it's like, okay, is Geraldo Perdomo going to get back to where he was last year? No, probably not.
10: Probably not who he is.
9: Yeah, he's a really good fielder. He's a great leader. I think he's a very underrated hitter. But if you're asking him to be one of the three or four MVP candidates in the National League, that's not who he's supposed to be. I don't need him to be that. But if the thought is, okay, is he going to be hitting better? Yeah. Okay, is Ketel Marte going to be hitting better? Yeah, that's great. But even if they all hit to their potential, there's still holes in this offense. So that's the bigger concern for me. Everything's not lining up right now for them. They either can't get the pitching or the hitting.
10: No, and their assistant GM, Mike Fitzgerald, he joined us yesterday, and he talked about a lot of this, and they think that some of the guys coming back are going to be kind of an elixir, but to me, Carlos Santana is not an elixir. He's not going to help you do those things. The pitching, I'll go for that. Like if your pitching is struggling a little bit, the pen's struggling a little bit, which it's not, and you're getting all these this pitching back, guys like Corbin Burns, you're getting a couple of relievers back. Okay, I can buy that. But I don't think I'm going to buy that, you know, all of a sudden Pavin Smith or Santana or some of the guys that they have coming back. The key potentially to the hitting is not only getting the big three, that's obvious, but somebody from the minors, whether it be a Waldschmidt or a Troy or somebody like that, is going to have to come up here and surprise. Like Jose Fernandez is like, whoa, where'd this guy come from? They're going to need one of those two guys because as we blame the players, as we blame the manager, whatever, it's the front office who allowed two big bats to leave and didn't replace them in the offseason.
9: I can't believe you just said the big three on these airwaves after how many years of Suns basketball where finally we were like, we're never saying big three.
10: Yeah, I know.
9: And to be fair, you didn't say it in relation to the Suns.
10: I only mean it because they stick out so much to the rest of the lineup.
9: I know, but I you don't even know the mental jumping jacks I've been doing to not say big three. I've been like, oh, the important trio. Oh, the magnificent trifecta. Let's just
10: the
9: go three with
10: most
9: three.
10: Important hitters in the lineup.
9: No, just embrace big three. That's the way it feels right now is the big three. Do you want free Sonic and some D-backs swag? Text Smasher 620-620 to win a $25 Sonic gift card and an autographed Diamondbacks baseball. Plus, one lucky winner is going to take home a $500 Sonic gift card. When we come back, how much pressure is on Carson Beck and how much pressure is he putting on himself going into the 2026 Cardinals season? We're going to react to what he had to say next. 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
2: 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Pirates come into town. They take the series from the Diamondbacks, winning 2 of 3. And they win the finale by a final score of 4-2.
7: The month of May has not been okay for the D-backs. 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
9: you loving on me. All right, again, Reggie Virgil, Cardinals rookie receiver, is going to join us today at 12:30. So you'll get to hear from him, kind of get a sense of what he's all about. We got to hear from Carson Beck yesterday at what was essentially a rookie press conference, and then he was on with Burns and Gambo in the afternoon as well. So I'm going to fire off some of this audio right now. John, wow, there's like 19,000 cuts here.
10: I listened to the whole thing.
9: I was going
10: to
9: say,
10: there's a lot. A lot of it's about his stolen Lamborghini, but yeah, there's a lot of good stuff there. There's
9: not a lot of new Cardinals have been introduced talking about their stolen Lamborghini. If I just fired off all this audio and just never like jumped in and explained, it would take us to like 4 o'clock, I think. So I'm just going to play a couple of these.
10: Go get some barbecue.
9: Oh, that's true. Just make sure we send Rick a picture of it. All right. So Carson Beck yesterday, he was asked about coming back after the injury he suffered a little while back.
19: Well, that's like the mental battle, you know, and having an injury like that. And obviously at the quarterback position, that's probably the worst injury that you could possibly have. Again, it was the constant, the mental battle of back and forth of the two things that you just said. And you want to tell yourself always, like, it's going to be fine. It's just going to take time. You just have to trust the process. And you have a lot of really, really good people around you that are going to help you, you know, get back to where you were. But then it's, you know, 2 months in and you still haven't thrown a football and you're sitting there and it's hard for you mentally. I say for you, but for myself, you know, being in that situation and, you know, just having to grind each and every day. Again, it really gave me a new perspective. And really, again, just realizing, man, like, I just want to be out there. I want to play football. Like this sucks. You know, like, it obviously was a really hard time for me and a difficult situation to go through. But again, the guys at Miami really kind of rallied around me through that time and really helped me get through that, from the trainers to the coaches to the teammates.
9: I mean, that's one of the biggest things that we're going to be all watching with him, because one of the questions about Carson Beck, I don't want to say it's a knock, I just want to say it's a question, is like, is the arm strength fully back, or, you know, is it going to come fully back, or what is his arm strength going to look like in the NFL? That when we talk about this, and John, I know you and I have talked about it, Wolf and I have talked about it, you and I have talked about it off the air as well. It's like, how quickly can they get an answer on Carson Beck? To me, that's what the 2026 yep. season is now about. That might be the biggest thing, is like, is he coming back from this injury, and by week 5, or who knows, by week 1, maybe he has NFL caliber arm strength, or is he not ever going to have that, and he's just kind of going to be your backup going forward?
10: Yeah, and it's weird, because at Georgia, there was talk of him being the number one pick,
9: yeah.
10: and one of his strengths was his arm strength, was that he could really push the ball down the field. And he said also, he expanded on that with Burns and Gambo yesterday, and said that it's been a year and a half now. It's an elbow injury, for those who don't know. And he says it's stronger than ever. So if that's the case, then something that was a knock on him at Miami now becomes back to a strength, which yeah. is how strong his arm is.
9: A knock on him at Miami, where they almost won the national championship, too.
10: Right.
9: Now, again, I think anybody that watched that, I think to be fair, you would say they didn't get there because of Carson Beck, but it's not like he was a passenger
10: right.
9: either. You know what I mean? That was a pretty balanced I don't know, like, contributions for yeah. Miami. They got some from the defense, certainly from the offense as well, and Carson Beck was part of that. In fact, here's the cut. with Burns and Gambo talking about that elbow injury.
3: I don't think it held me back at all. But again, being a year and a half out now, I mean, my arm is stronger than it's ever been. And I think a lot of that is also a credit to being able to sit here and train for the past 3-4 months, right? Mm-hmm. And not come off of a grueling season at Georgia where I injure my elbow and then have to go into rehab immediately and can't really work out. And I'm trying to get my elbow back. And I'm really just trying to get back to where I can actually get on the field and play, right? Now being able to train the past 3 months and get stronger and get faster and focus on mechanics and not be in this cluster and hurry to try to get back out on the field and do whatever, but really, you know, lock in and focus and hone in on the little things that I need to do to, you know, continue to get better mechanically, I think has also helped as well. So, but no, my arm feels great. Body feels great. Ready to roll.
9: I wish I knew what the Cardinals were thinking internally about him. You know, just like what their plan is for him, right? Because there are parts of Carson Beck's game and there are parts of this pick that I could get on board with fully. Like, really, like, I mean, there's tangible reasons to believe that he's going to get better than he was last year in college. And then you only spend a third round pick. Like, there's reason to buy into the, like, hey, this was maybe worth taking a flyer. It's just in the back of my mind, I always have the, is he going to be just good enough where they miss out on a franchise quarterback in 2027, and then you're in the 8-win range for the next 3 years.
10: Look, this is nothing against him.
9: No, not at all.
10: It flies in the face of what I thought they were doing, which is you're punting until 2027, and everybody knows how good, or they think they know, how good that class is. It might be the best in the last 10 years. The Jets are making no bones about it. Geno Smith is not a long-term solution.
9: They have three first-round picks next year, too. Like, the Jets... Can you believe we're saying this? The Jets have a clear and concise plan to get a quarterback.
10: Right. And if I was the Cardinals, honestly, and this is not against him, I would have done what the Jets did. I know that's weird to say, but they took Cade.
9: I'm uncomfortable.
10: I know, it's just crazy. But they took Cade Klubnik really late in the draft. He's not going to be a threat. If I could just see the Cardinals being in a situation where he plays well enough, Beck plays well enough to where they question whether they need to spend a high pick in 2027. And I like the kid. I mean, look, he played in 55 games. He started 40. He was 17-3 against ranked teams. He has some good qualities when you look at it and say, okay, you want a lot of starts for your quarterback. He did it. He did it in the SEC. Did it for Miami. Let him do a national title game. There's a lot of positives about the kid, but I don't see it. And then you might possibly, let's say he starts 10 games. They go 5-5. He throws 16 touchdowns and 5 interceptions. And you go, well, we don't need to. And then he reverts back because you see that now the league catches up to him. He reverts back. Wow. That's the worst case scenario. They were in the situation where they punted until 2027 and everybody was fine with it. And then you take a third rounder to kind of put a fly in the ointment. I don't like the whole situation.
9: The other part of this too is, you know, and I know a lot of people didn't like Kyler. They were fed up with Kyler by the end. I get that. But if you're moving on from Kyler Murray, which they did, and I'm not saying they shouldn't have, it seems like that was on both sides. But, you know, one of the biggest things, I think, if you're moving on from Kyler Murray is, okay, we're kind of, this is what we're going to be. I mean, he made the playoffs one time, and it's not fair to say it was just him. I get that. But the quarterback has a bigger percentage of an impact than any other one player, right? And so with Kyler Murray, I have to think if you're moving on at a certain point, you're like, you know, he can make some plays, but and he can keep us in the race, but you know, we're never making the playoffs. We're hanging out. We're like right in the middle. So if you're moving on from Kyler, I don't want to move on to another quarterback that's that. You know, that is why I'm so enticed by the 2027 class of, like, get me one of these guys that any of them could be a bust. Even Arch Manning could be a bust. Sure. Started last year. He wasn't great in Texas, but he also could be a guy that's taking you to the Super Bowl in 2 or 3 years as well. And whether you want to say it's Arch or Maiava or Dante Moore or whoever, I'd rather swing for the fences at that position because you moved on from a quarterback that was good. Kyler's not a bad quarterback. I kind of feel like Carson Beck's going to be good, but not great, just kind of good, which is not a knock on him. There's a place for a guy like that in the league, but it's a weird spot to be in if the Cardinals are still there in 2 or 3 years with him after they were just there for 7 years with Kyler.
10: Plus, I just think that we've all done this. We've covered teams that when they get the quarterback, you can just feel it in the whole place, and it changes the whole franchise. And when you get one of those guys, they can cover up so many warts on your team. You don't have to be the greatest team when you get a great quarterback. But my point is that they were going in a certain direction. Okay, we're punting, not on the season, but this is what we're going to do. We've made a decision that we're not going to address it really this year because there's such a great class. it's kind of like what NBA teams did with tanking. And I think that the fan base, could be wrong, I'm speaking for them, would be okay with that. But now they've thrown this guy into the mix that, like I said, worst case scenario becomes he's just good enough so that the front office double thinks and says, oh, geez, we got the first or second pick. We can trade it and get a bunch of picks. Yeah. And then Carson Beck's your quarterback. And if he doesn't work out, then how are you getting your next quarterback?
9: Real quick, because we're late to break, but you being around San Francisco, how quickly did they know Purdy was something? You know, because that's kind of what you're hoping for. Purdy was kind of out of nowhere fast.
10: Well, let's put it this way. They were at training camp, and Kyle Shanahan turned to the owner, Jed York, and said, I think this is our best quarterback. And York got pissed because Trey Lance was out there. Yeah. But they did not compound the problem and say, sorry, we took him third. They knew it right away, and it saved him, obviously.
9: Training camp, like when Purdy was a rookie.
10: Yes.
9: Okay, so, I mean, that gives me a little, you know, optimism of maybe the Cardinals will know. Like, hey, you know what? This is the guy.
10: You know fast. And that's the other thing about Carson Beck you can say is that he's played in so many games that if there's an opportunity to do that, he might, because he played so many games. So I understand that. I'm just saying that they're kind of flying in the face of what they were doing.
9: Yeah. All right, when we come back, let's get into the NBA playoffs where everybody's angry. That's next. It's Wolf and Luke, John London for Wolf on Arizona Sports, the local sports leader.
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9: I'm Jamal Gumo with Trending Now, presented by Parker & Sons. Heating, cooling, plumbing, and electrical. The Arizona Diamondbacks fell to the Pittsburgh Pirates yesterday, 4-2 in the rubber match. The Snakes will have a chance to bounce back tonight in a brand new series against the New York Mets at home at Chase Field. Ryan Nelson will be on the mound for the D-backs, opposing Nolan McClain for the Mets. The Arizona Cardinals rookie mini camp begins today, and some of the rookies spoke yesterday to the media. Carson Beck joined Burns and Gambo yesterday, and he explained how his experience can help him adapt to the NFL.
10: The more experience you have and the more you play, obviously that develops more and more and more. You know, you're never really capped in that. The more looks you see and the more plays you're able to, you know, have, and the team needs you and you got to make a play. You know, the more plays that you make and the more kind of moments you're thrown into like that, the better those skills get.
9: And speaking of rookies, rookie wide receiver Reggie Virgil will be joining the Wolf and Luke show today at 12:30. So stay tuned for that. And that is what's trending now.

0: Hey everybody, Dan Bickley here. Will the Diamondbacks find their footing over the weekend, or will they continue to sink? 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
1: All right, Wolf and Luke, John Lund is in for Wolf today. We're having too much fun during the breaks.
2: No, it's an interesting dynamic. We have Skip and Stephen A., which nobody asked for, and they're debating who was more right about Tebow's career.
1: Hey, that's timely.
2: Oh, my God.
1: They're answering the questions the public is asking today.
2: We're still waiting on A.J. Puck to say anything on the McAfee show.
1: A.J. Hawk. Been,
2: or excuse me, A.J. Puck. A.J. Hawk.
1: Although A.J. Puck's maybe said more on this show today than A.J. Hawk.
2: That's 20 minutes, and then... Anyway,
1: yeah,
2: it's always fun. I love the TVs in here.
1: Ever since you pointed out that A.J. Hawk doesn't say a ton on that show, I can't unsee it because they show him. And I was telling you, it's like when you go to a concert and they have just the big floating head on the stage behind like the band, but it's not talking. It's just kind of there.
3: I will say, yesterday they had Ben Stiller on.
1: Yeah.
3: And he asked about the Met Gala. That was a pretty good question. I don't know what happened in the Met Gala. So that was a good question.
1: He asks good questions. But ever since John pointed that out on Wednesday, and Rick, too, they both were like, he doesn't. Say
2: nothing.
1: Much. Not like he doesn't have any substance to what he says. He just doesn't talk much.
2: Never. Like, they've had Dan Orlovsky on for like a half hour, and AJ Puck will move his lips like he's going to say something, and then he never, AJ Hawk is, and he never says anything. If he got paid by the word, he'd have no money.
1: We should get AJ Hawk on the show and just be like, dude, just say everything you want to say. He's probably got a lot to say.
2: He licks his lips a lot, puts on chapstick.
1: He used
2: to smoke a cigar because he knew he wasn't going to talk.
1: He keeps looking like he's getting ready to say something. All right.
2: Sorry.
1: Let's talk NBA playoffs. The theme of this year's playoffs is anger towards officials.
2: Yes.
1: And it's not even coming from the fans as much. I mean, certainly they're from the fans too, John. But like when Devin Booker, who doesn't typically publicly badmouth the officiating. He does during the game. Like, he'll get in the official's face. I get it. Every NBA player does, it feels like. But he doesn't typically come out after a game and say anything specific. He did when they were playing the Thunder. He got fined like he knew he would. But that was kind of when somebody like that says something, or like Donovan Mitchell the other night, I kind of put him in the same category of like, he doesn't really complain publicly a lot. But when Book did it, and then you notice like everybody around the league be like, yeah, he's right, by the way, about Oklahoma City. I don't know. If I was Adam Silver, I might take a step back and be like, okay, this is kind of the face that this team, Oklahoma City, is going to be the face of our league right now because they're winning every year. And everybody already hates them because I guess fans don't want to just watch flopping for some reason.
2: Well, it's amazing to me. I think the NBA, their biggest issue is Oklahoma City because maybe you didn't like the Warriors, maybe you liked the Bulls, maybe like whatever, but they were entertaining to watch were the dominant team. Well, Oklahoma City's just going to get better. They've got a lottery pick as well, and somebody... I can't remember, Bleacher Report or somebody did a piece on what if they got DeBonte, and it's like, then just shut the whole thing down. But in watching last night's game, and every playoff series is like this, right? When Book did it, you know, after a couple of games, you go down 0-2 and then you complain about the official and you hope you get a few whistles. This goes beyond that.
1: Yeah.
2: And it goes beyond SGA. Like, SGA doesn't get touched, goes down. It's frustrating to watch. There's no rhythm to the game. But Jet Holmgren, he completely LeBroned last night, in which he didn't get touched at all. Fell back, grabbed his mouth.
1: That was a bad look.
2: Like, what are they watching? Do we need another official? Do we need two more officials? Do we need an eye in the sky?
1: Do we need replacement officials?
2: Right. What do we need to do? Because it's not even good acting.
1: No, it's not. And it's this, you're starting to draw this line where if you don't flop, you're falling behind. I mean, that's how bad this is getting. This is going to be the NBA product. I've said this multiple times. It's not because I grew up playing hockey. It's not that. But if you just put an NHL playoff game and an NBA playoff game, set aside how much better of a job the NBA does marketing its players. Set aside the fact that you probably know all the players in the NBA and you probably don't know most of the players in the NHL because that's on the NHL for not marketing the players. But if you didn't know any of the players, if you weren't invested in any of the storylines and you just watched the two products side by side, it's tough to watch the NBA right now. It's not tough if it's your team. If you're a Knicks fan, you're loving this. When the Suns were in it, maybe you weren't loving the way it went, but it's not tough to get invested when it's your team. But if you're sitting there and you're watching, okay, I'm going to watch the Cavs and the Pistons, or I'm going to watch the Wild and the Avalanche, the actual product, it's not even close which one's more compelling. Hockey has it beat 1,000 times over. They just don't market their product as well as the NBA does. The NBA's got to fix that, because at a certain point, whether it's us or it's the next generation, people are going to be like, yeah, I'll put the NBA game on because I do care who wins, but I'm going to be on my phone or I'm going to be doing something else. Like I tried to watch, I forget which NBA game it was, but I just went to the D-backs game the other night. And it's not because it's a local team. If the D-backs weren't playing, I would have gone to a different baseball game.
2: Well, and it's hard to watch. And what it is that success and you play follow the leader in business and sports and life. So what teams are going to do is, because you hear players say this every night, like you said, Jaylen Brown has said it, Donovan Mitchell just said it, J.J. Redick went off on the officials. But what's going to start happening is you'll have no choice but to tell your team, sorry, I know this isn't the right way. I know that it's not fun to watch. I know free throws break up the rhythm of game. I know that it's not aesthetically pleasing, but we're going to have to start doing this because the officials are rewarding it. And you don't even have to be good at it. You just have to flop. And
1: out of the corner of their eye, the worst actor I've ever seen.
2: I mean, Caruso did it last night, got a call. SGA didn't get called, getting touched on three or four plays. Holmgren's was ridiculous. And I thought a couple of years ago that what they need to do, just start finding players high amounts and also don't reward it. I mean, it's so easy to fix. It's not like tanking or some of these other issues. It's really easy to fix.
1: This is fixable,
2: fixable. And then what your point on hockey, they're just taught, like, I'm not going to fall on the ice. I'm not going to flop. This is a tough guy sport. Like, when did it change in the NBA to this level? It's been that way to a certain extent. I get it. But the officiating has become worse and worse. And for some reason, when it comes to Oklahoma City, it's like they're wearing blinders.
1: Yeah, it's they need to officiate every player like that player is Devin Booker, where it's just like, unless you give me a clear, unless you're bleeding, we're not calling the foul, basically. You know, you bring up hockey. Coyotes fans will remember this because the Coyotes, their 1 year they made that deep run in 2012, they played the Kings, they lost in the conference finals. And the frustration in that series was that Dustin Brown was diving. He was diving. That is not common in hockey, but the NHL immediately responded and was like, they'll call you for diving. They will call it. I've seen plays in hockey, and at first it didn't make a ton of sense to me. I was like, this is kind of ridiculous. A guy would get tripped. He was tripped. But they would also call him for diving, too. They would call him for embellishing. I'm like, okay, so you're calling both penalties. They can't both be true. Well, yeah, actually, they can. And what they were trying to do, and it wasn't really a problem in hockey. It was a problem for like 4 minutes. You don't want your guys diving. You don't want to reward it even for a second because of what you're saying. You're going to get guys in the league that are like, I want to win the title, too, so I have to play like Oklahoma City. It's a copycat league. That's what the NBA's got to do. You actually have to punish guys for flopping around. And you can't say, oh, we're going to. We put this rule in. You actually have to call it.
2: Well, and that's I think that's the offseason, and the NFL does this all the time. You constantly hear guys like Mike Pereira and Gene Steratore, we've got a point of emphasis in the NFL this year. The point of emphasis in the NBA next year is you cannot, not only do you not reward it, you penalize it.
1: Yeah.
2: You fine players, because that's really what it comes down to, because nobody wants to see what Oklahoma City's doing. And I'm not saying they're not talented, they are. But it's pathetic the way that their games specifically are being called. And I'm not really a guy to complain about officials. I think that, you know, it's low-hanging fruit for fans. I get it. But in this case, it's getting out of control.
1: Everybody. It's united the rest of the league. And it's not like the rest of the league isn't flopping, too. But with Oklahoma City specifically, I mean, we didn't even get to play the audio. I'll play it later in the show. But you've got J.J. Redick complaining. You've got J.J. Redick complaining that LeBron doesn't get enough calls. Like, that's how crazy this has gotten.
2: Well, that's pretty amazing, too, because it's usually a star-driven league, and they get the calls. LeBron's not getting calls.
1: Yeah, it's one of those things where if the NBA is just like, whatever, people complain, it's going to get worse and worse and worse, because you and I are having this conversation. Neither one of us are Lakers fans. Like, this is not the Lakers got screwed. It's a, man, this is happening more and more. And it feels like it's gotten worse this year with Oklahoma City as well. All right, when we come back, how can the Arizona Diamondbacks get back on track? We're going to talk to Jody Jackson. She'll join us next ahead of D-backs Mets. It's Wolf and Luke, John London for Wolf and Arizona Sports, the local sports leader.
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1: Luke Lipinski back to tell you about Twin Peaks. 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One of the very best of the year. We just had the football draft, obviously basketball playoffs, hockey playoffs, baseball in full swing right now. 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
1: All right, D-backs back at it tonight at Chase Field. Ryan Nelson on the mound to start a 3-game series with the New York Mets before they head out on the road next week. Jody Jackson is joining us on the Arizona Sports Line right now. It's Wolf and Luke. John Lund is in for Wolf. What's going on, Jody?
7: Hey, guys. Hey, Luke. Hey, John. Yeah, I mean, this has been a rough stretch. I think, you know, Brandon Webb and I were excited to see that win in game one against the Pirates. 9-0. They actually kind of could have scored more runs early against Bubba Chandler, who was as advertised. Yes, he throws 100, but he was wild and issued walks. So I think we were excited to see that. Ketel Marte had two hits that night. And then just, you know, Paul Skeens was in the middle there, Keller yesterday, and it's just kind of went back to the trend of, I mean, the starting pitching's been better, but team's just not clicking, and that's where you see them sitting at, 4-10 in their last 14, or is it 4-11? 4-11 in the last 15, so those are ugly numbers, and, you know, now they take on the Mets, which it was refreshing for me to go into Citi Field and see them have success against the Mets, because that's kind of been a pretty awful place to play for them the last, I don't know, it goes back a long time. And they did a nice job there. So let's see how they match up with the Mets here, because I think this is a pretty important series. You have to stop the bleeding, so to speak, over this 15-game stretch where you're just not getting consistent play. You're not clicking along. When you get to starting pitching now, they had the meeting with the guys in the rotation, Torrey calling them in. You guys know that story. We've talked about it a lot on TV. And I think that's been great. And now the chase rate thing is out there, and maybe they can regroup as a hitting group and just say, hey, we have got to stop chasing, because that is something that's been a real problem.
2: Let's stay with that, just because you ended with that. Corbin Carroll is one of the culprits of that. I think he chases the second most pitches in the National League out of the strike zone. And is that just a team-wide? I just mentioned Corbin, but team-wide, is that just because you think players are trying to do too much because they're getting frustrated that they're not having success at the plate?
7: I think so, John, and it's player to player. Honestly, I'm not as worried about a guy like Corbin Carroll, because he never stays in a funk for very long, and I think we're seeing him come out of it. He actually hit a ball pretty hard off of Skeens the other night, and I kind of thought, that's why yesterday I kind of had a feeling like, is he going to come out of this? And sure enough, he did have the home run. He had two hits yesterday. So Corbin, to me, yes, the chase rate has been high, not good. I feel like he is great at making those adjustments, because when we see him in a funk, it usually doesn't last too long. I'm more concerned about, think about some of these other rates. Alec Thomas, 42%, Ildemar Vargas even. You know, and I think with Vargas, you know, we've seen him when he takes those big swings, and a lot of times it's been going out of the park early on in the season, and he's had 40% rate too. And those are some of the highest rates in the majors. And the D-backs lineup has the third highest chase rate in the majors. The Rockies, Blue Jays are higher. But this is something that is not a hallmark of this team. We know what they're good at. They're usually good at taking walks. Perdomo's doing that. A few other guys are doing that. But it's just been throughout the lineup, up and down. And, you know, yesterday, I think the other thing that's interesting is, you know, lineup construction wise, you're trying to get guys in there. You're trying to get guys to play like a Jose Fernandez. And now he hasn't had as much playing time, but even Arenado yesterday, he's a guy that's not chasing. He's had a lot of success at the plate lately, and he had the day off yesterday, but obviously he'll be in there this weekend. So I just think, you know, is it as simple as, you know, Torrey said yesterday, you can't just tell guys don't chase, but they've been really good as a hitting group, and the hitting coaches with each guy separately identifying their strengths and pitches that they have to check off on, not take a hack at. And you know, the pitching has been good. Skeens, Keller, although they kind of let Keller off the hook, I think, a little bit yesterday. Obviously, Alec, I hate to, you know, put it all on Alec Thomas, but that was a tough double play to bounce into when you've got runners on the corners. And then, you know, they just haven't really had that knockout punch when they needed it, when they've had some traffic on the bases. And I think that's what's really been missing. And it's just throughout the lineup, you know, as you see, the top three have been cold at times. The bottom of the lineup's been hot. Now I feel like that might be reversing. But and can we stop calling them the big three, by the way? I just feel like that's bad. That's bad karma.
1: Yeah.
7: But
1: we're trying not to do that.
2: Yes.
7: The chase rate is a problem. And, you know, I think for each batter, though, it is a little bit different how they have to approach it. It isn't just as simple as, you know, this isn't like, as we know, they dive deep into analytics and deep into everybody's swing. And it isn't like gather your little league team and say, okay, hey, don't swing at bad pitches. It's a little more complicated than that. But at the end of it, at the heart of it, that is what it is. So we'll see what happens tonight.
1: talking to Jody Jackson, Jody Ryan Nelson on the mound tonight, and I was really encouraged by his start over the weekend in Wrigley against the Cubs, 5 2/3, just the one earned run allowed, just the four hits. And the Cubs have, I think, one of the best lineups in baseball. But we can't hide from the fact that his previous two starts, he had given up 14 runs over 5 1/3. His overall numbers this year are not good by any means. Not just by his standards, they're just not good. But he has had some really good starts mixed in there as well. The last time he faced the Mets was pretty good back on April 8th. Any signs that he's turning a corner at all? Or where are you in terms of concern level with Ryan Nelson?
7: Luke, it is really hard for me to evaluate Ryan Nelson right now. The wild swings for him of really good outings and really, really bad outings have been, you know, it's made it difficult to look at because at times it just seems like he's getting hit really hard. You know, I know there's always some bad luck involved when you get really hard or you know, like he got one out in the outing against the Blue Jays, but, you know, they were on his pitches. They were on his fastball. So I think, how can I sum it up simply? Well, his fastball is really, really good. And there are teams that can't hit it. There are times he can go three times through a lineup and they can't hit it. And we've seen the Dodgers and the Padres and teams like that have those issues over the last few years. And then there are other times, though, where teams, Toronto being one, I mean, we've seen it at times where they are on it and they are able to hit it. And whether it's bad luck or hard hit or whatever it is. So the key for him has to be a little bit, you know, can you be unpredictable in some cases, but also rely on that fastball so much? Because I hear many times he's got to mix in the slider, he's got to mix in the breaking stuff, and yet he's still throwing like 68% or 70% fastball. So how do you do that? And that's what's going to be interesting tonight. And this is a Mets lineup that Soto is back, but they are still dealing with a lot of injuries. And I know they've been better of late. They've won a couple series, and they have Soto, but they don't have Lindor. They don't have Polanco. They're missing another one of their guys too. Oh, Luis Robert Jr. He's out of the lineup too. So, you know, not to say that's going to be a whole lot easier because you still have Bichette, dangerous hitter. You have Soto. You have a bunch of guys in there that can hit the ball hard. So I will love to see how he's going to attack this lineup tonight. But the fastball is so good that I know one thing. You're going to see a lot of it because it has worked for him in the past. And I think the key is going to be how can he keep it off the plate, keep it out of the heart of the plate to make it work tonight against the Mets.
1: Jody, always great talking to you. We'll catch up again next week. Have a good weekend, all right?
7: All right, you too. Thanks, guys.
1: Thanks. That's Jody Jackson joining us right there on the Arizona Sports Line ahead of this matchup with the New York Mets. A big series. And she's spot on what she said in there, too, of like, there's basically, I'm paraphrasing, you just heard her say it, but yeah, there's always bad luck when your ERA is bad, when you're giving up a ton of runs. You never see a guy go out there and give up like 9 runs and be like, man, I was lucky tonight. Only 9. So,
2: worse.
1: Ryan Nelson, all three of these games are obviously important. They need to start winning series. Ryan Nelson in particular tonight, that's the player I think I'm watching more than anybody else in the series. I know Merrill's going tomorrow and Merrill has struggled, but Ryan Nelson has had some games this year where he looks like not an ace, but like he looks like Ryan Nelson. He's just had some really bad games too, but his most recent outing was a good one against the Cubs. So I'm hoping maybe that was a turning point for him. All right, we come back. How much are the Cardinals going to be relying on rookies in 2026? We'll dive into that next. It's Wolf and Luke, John Lund in for Wolf and Arizona Sports, the local sports leader.
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28: 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Heating, cooling, plumbing, and electrical. The Arizona Diamondbacks fell to the Pittsburgh Pirates yesterday, 4-2 in the rubber match of their series. The Snakes will have a chance to bounce back tonight in a brand new series against the New York Mets. Ryan Nelson will be on the bump for the D-backs, opposing Nolan McClain for the Mets. First pitch for that one is at 6:40, and you can listen to it right here on Arizona Sports 98.7 and the Arizona Sports app. The Arizona Cardinals rookie minicamp begins today, and some of those rookies spoke to the media yesterday. Carson Beck joined Burns and Gambo yesterday, and he explained how his experience can help him adapt to the NFL.
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28: 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Wolfandloke.com. And rookie wide receiver Reggie Virgil will be joining the Wolf and Luke show today at 12:30. So stay tuned for that. This report is brought to you by Casino Arizona and Talking Stick Resort. 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

0: Hey, it's Gambo. Now that we can put to bed Aaron Rodgers rumors, how do we feel about the Cardinals quarterback room going into camp? The Burns and Gambo show starts at 2 on the Arizona Sports YouTube channel, the Arizona Sports app, and 98.7 FM. Keep that in mind. I'm resigned to try to explain in due time.
1: Live from Casino Arizona and Talking Stick Resort Studios on this Friday morning. Thanks to Jody Jackson for joining us. And thanks in advance to Reggie Virgil, Cardinals rookie wide receiver, who's going to join us in about an hour and a half. It's Wolf and Luke. John Lund is in for Wolf. You know, we haven't asked Jamal about his bacon cologne that he was supposed to order on Wednesday. Did you end up ordering that, Jamal?
2: We ended up talking about it after the show for like 20 minutes. Yeah,
1: hilarious.
3: I'm still debating.
1: Okay.
3: Because I don't want to like get disowned by my family, but then I also want to smell like bacon. So right. It's kind of give or take.
1: That's the classic debate between getting disowned by your family or smelling like bacon.
2: Yeah. Plus, you know, the debate we were having after the show about it was that trying to attract whatever you want, but I don't know if the ladies would like the bacon scent, but guys sure would.
3: Yeah, I don't know what you've
2: done with yourself, but man, it's
1: worth it. My debate was more like, are we going to see Jamal again because of whatever weird site he ended up on to find this bacon cologne?
2: Oh, that's right.
1: Because it wasn't a site anybody had ever heard of.
2: So none of the tech guys came to you and went, Jamal, we need to speak to you for a moment, because it was a strange-sounding website.
3: Well, not yet.
1: You'll know you're okay if like one of the tech guys walks by and they smell like bacon and you'll be like, oh, they stole your idea. They're not gonna
2: it was a weird, you know, very questionable sounding website. Not that you would ever go there.
3: No, of course not.
1: That's just where the search engine took Jamal. But then you weren't here yesterday and I was like, man, they got Jamal. It was quick.
3: They got to me.
1: But he's back. All right. Looking at the Cardinals and you got all the rookie stuff going on now here over at Cardinals headquarters, and that's why we're gonna talk to Reggie Virgil today, and that's why the morning show talked to Carson Shire out of Iowa, and it's why the afternoon show talked to Carson Beck yesterday afternoon. You know, John, it raises sort of an interesting question of how much are the Cardinals going to be relying on rookies this year? And it also, it inevitably forces you to look back. Now, this is Monty Austin-Fort's fourth draft class, and I would say mixed results so far in the first three. To be fair, some of it's because of injuries, certainly. An unusual number of injuries, or uncommon, I guess. Some of it, like he's hit on some later picks, like Michael Wilson in the third round looks like a great pick. I would say Rabbit in the fourth round in 2024 looks like a really good pick. But man, there are just chunks where it's just like, oof, like they just missed on this chunk of the draft. And certainly, probably what hurts the most is the top of the 2024 draft, because Marv hasn't been the guy yet that he's supposed to be. He still could be. We're new OC, new quarterback. Let's see what happens. But or new offensive minded head coach, I should say, new quarterback. But like Darius Robinson was a first round pick. He hasn't really hit yet. It seems like they've done better in like the fourth and fifth round than they have early in these drafts.
2: Well, 2024, like you said, really hurts because Marv was supposed to be something. Robinson's to this point been a bust. Max Melton's just been okay. But you have four third round picks that year. And the third round is really, those are starting players. They should be, that should be depth players. And Benson's going to be the four string running back. Isaiah Adams, Tip Raymond, Elijah Jones. Those aren't players that have come through. And so you had all those opportunities. You had two ones that year, a two and four threes. That could have set your team up for a long time. And if you look at what Seattle and the Rams are doing, that's what they're doing. The Seattle scares you because not only are they hitting on guys like Witherspoon and JSN, and I mean, they're killing it, but then it's an Emin Wari. You know, they're hitting on all aspects, and the Rams and the Seahawks have done that in their last two or three drafts. And so while I like this draft, I think Love's going to be big. I think the guard out of Texas A&M is going to be a starter. I like Proctor. I think he could be a piece. But it also comes with, you kind of group these together. So Walter Nolan's got to get healthy. I like Will Johnson. I think that could be a steal. He's got to be healthy.
1: Yeah.
2: What's Jordan Burke? Like, it's this draft, there's no doubt. But for Monty, it's really two or three drafts, and that determines what your team is.
1: Yeah, and there's not, like, we're having the conversation in the middle, kind of looking at both sides, because nobody does that. People are either like, oh, he's great at drafting, or, you know, in general in the NFL, unless your team's going deep in the playoffs, you just assume your GM is horrible at drafting. I don't think it's either of those things. I mean, again, look at last year. Walter Nolan looked really good when he played. Got hurt too much. Wasn't really a guy that was hurt a ton in college. So you can't pin that on the Cardinals front office. Will Johnson was a steal in the second round. There are some potentially really good players in here. The 2024 one, though, is the one you look at because of what you said. You had two firsts, a second, and four thirds. And you know, I'll set Tip Ryman aside for a second because he did look really good for what they want him to do. He's and then blocker. He got hurt. Yeah. So and I think he'll play off of Trey McBride really well. So that's great. That could end up being a really good third round pick. But yeah, like a guy like Trey Benson or Isaiah Adams or Max Melton or even Darius Robinson. Like Darius Robinson had an unfairly rough rookie year with just stuff he was dealing with. Yep. But last year he didn't really look like what we were hoping yet either. And so I it's easy for me to fall into the trap of like, okay, well, you know, just give Isaiah Adams another year, or Trey Benson, you know, but then you look at those other teams like you're talking about, and it's not just Seattle and the Rams. It's Baltimore, it's Philadelphia, these teams that hit. It doesn't take 3 years for their guys to hit. They hit, you know, and the Marvin Harrison Jr. part is the one that's the most frustrating to everybody because that's the headline grabber. But it's like, we're going into year three here with Marv. And I understand you've switched quarterbacks on him. He had an injury. It looked like he was turning a corner last year and then got hurt. There's all these little things, but that stuff seems to be happening to a lot of guys. Like they need not only this 2026 class to make a pretty quick impact. They really need the 2024 and 2025 classes to make an impact this year.
2: Well, it perfect example is 2024, you have two first round picks and you get Marv and you get Darius Robinson. Seattle had two first round picks in 2023 and they got Devin Weatherspoon and JSN. I mean, it's just, they got two superstar players that they're going
1: to. JSN is that new? Feels like he's like on his way to the Hall of Fame already.
2: It's just, so, and then the next year they got Byron Murphy in the first round is what you hope Walter Nolan's going to be. And in the mid rounds, you know, they got guys like AJ Barner and, you know, and guys like Derek Hall. And last year in the second round, they got Nick Amonwori after they got Gray Zabel, who was a really good guard for them. So it's really about putting two and three drafts together, melding those young players and they turn into something. And that's where with Monty Austinfort, that's what 2024 should have been. When you have two ones, a two and four threes, that should be your turning point of your franchise. And it hasn't been.
1: Now, again, to be fair, a lot of those guys were hurt.
2: No doubt.
1: But still, whatever it is, whether it's the injuries, whether it's we're not developing guys quickly enough here or we're picking the wrong guys. Whatever it is, when you take a step back and you look at the other really good teams, it's not like the Cardinals are the only team that this is happening to or their guys either aren't.
2: Draft is hard, man.
1: Yeah, so, but that's where I think people get lost in the shuffle. It's like, oh, only the Cardinals can't draft. It's not that, but if you're trying to be one of the good teams, which is the goal here, the good teams are getting major impact from the 2024 class already, and they're getting some impact from 2025, and they're going to get impact from 2026, and the good teams weren't picking high this year. You know what I mean? But we're going to get 8-9 weeks into the season. We're going to be, oh, the Eagles have a rookie of the year candidate. Like, why do the Eagles have a rookie of the year candidate? They shouldn't have that. So,
2: well, and that's maybe why, to be honest, maybe that's why he felt like, let's take a sure thing in Jeremiah Love,
1: which
2: a lot of people think is a sure thing. And they needed a guard. And Proctor, I think, is going to play because I think they need some interior guys. Like you said, Reggie Virgil's coming up at 12:30. He's an interesting dynamic in that he ran a 4.57. But before he came over to Texas Tech, the year before, he played at Miami of Ohio and averaged 20 yards a catch on 55 catches. Yeah.
1: It seems like he has football speed,
2: right?
1: Which I would much rather have the football speed than the combine speed.
2: And there is that need for the Cardinals. So I'll give him this credit, at least on paper. There are players that fit. As much as they had some depth at running back, Love fits. And, you know, Virgil, they could use that guy. Carson Beck, like I said, I'm not on board with it, but okay. I get why they did it. So it comes down to, you know, finding those fits for your team. And I think that's what Seattle, the Rams, Philadelphia, these teams, Detroit, who have had that, they understand the type of player that they're drafting and where they fit. Whereas these draft analysts sit there and just go, by my board, this is the best player at that position.
1: Grading off their own scale.
2: They're not looking at how the player fits. And hopefully the Cardinals have figured out who fits in what they're trying to do.
1: Keep some of these guys healthy, too.
2: Yeah, that's good.
1: All right, we come back. Are we already to the point where we're hearing Diamondbacks trade buzz? Not a rumor, but just buzz. It's already out there. We're starting to get those stories that are like, hey, here's some guys that should move, and they're starting to pick apart the Diamondbacks. That's next. It's Wolf and Luke. John Lund's in for Wolf and Arizona Sports, the local sports leader.
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1: Wolf and Luke, John London for Wolf. John's playing music off his phone so he can start the dance party early. Yeah, on a Friday.
2: This seems like the kind of thing I would hang with in the club.
1: Yeah. Know? I heard your car pulling up.
2: Yeah. I'm one of those people, I roll down my windows, you know, so everybody can hear everything I'm listening to.
1: Your car actually runs on EDM. It doesn't even run on gas.
2: Absolutely.
1: Which is smart. This, right now.
2: Exactly.
1: Should point out real quick, we're going to get into D-backs, but officially the Cardinals have signed Jeremiah Love. 4 years. Oh, very nice. Fifth option. So that's.
2: I just saw Carson Beck throwing the ball at camp. Very exciting.
1: Yeah.
2: Got a lot of hits.
1: We're getting there. Yeah. Look how excited Jamal is. Jamal's like, it's football season.
2: We're only like 2 months away from camp. It just flies, man. That's crazy.
1: It's fantastic, man. Let's just sit here in silence and wait for camp to open.
2: That's what we'll do.
1: It's either that or talk about the fact that major publications are already out there being like, okay, who can we take off the Diamondbacks and put on a team from New York or something? So Zach Gallen's name is coming up already. The Athletic had a story out there looking at potential trade candidates. The trade deadline in Major League Baseball is August. So it's August 3rd. So just know going into this conversation that nobody's getting traded anytime soon. But what I took from this, John, is not you know, Zach Gallen's name specifically, but just kind of a, I do wonder, and the Diamondbacks have this stretch coming up where on paper they have a lot of winnable games coming up. I do wonder how different the roster would look if they didn't make a run at a playoff spot this year. I know it's way too early for this, but at the same time, this is where we are. They're struggling right now. They're 4-11 in their last 15. Nobody's blowing up the roster now. Nobody's blowing it up in a month. You're gonna want to at least see what this looks like when Corbin Burns and AJ Puck and all these guys come back. But if we get to the trade deadline and they're not in the wild card race, Zach Gallen, I would think, would be traded because he's only signed for this year. And then you start to wonder, like, how many other guys, like, would they have to hit some sort of full reset? Because you're already starting to see that buzz out there nationally.
2: Well, and here's a couple of things that help the Diamondbacks leverage if they do struggle in where you might. There might be a couple of teams out there that are contenders that might even have to go at this thing early. The Cubs lost Horton, their best young pitcher, the kid out of Oklahoma a couple of years ago. I think it was the seventh overall pick. He's really, really good. He had Tommy John surgery already. Tarek Skubal is already down. So some of these teams that are contending all of a sudden are possibly needing one. Now, are they going to do it that early? It would cost you way too much. Closer you get, you know, the leverage kind of evens out a little bit more. But this is what Jim Bowden wrote this morning. As we know these things, but he said, you know, finishing the top 10 three times, unfortunately for him, and this is the bad part because you and I talked about this at the beginning of the season, he had the worst year of his career last season. What was his free agent walk year? Didn't get the offers he expected, returned on a $16 million, blah, blah, blah. This is the part that hurts. Hoping he could turn things around and pitch to his accustomed level. So far, he's looked like 2025 Zach Gallen more than the Cy Young contender version. So,
1: yeah,
2: I mean, that's not totally fair. He pitched well in April. He's had a couple of bad starts. Let's see what he is.
1: I guess he's looked more like 2025 than a Cy Young candidate, but he has looked better this year than he did last year.
2: Absolutely, and especially early. Look, his last two have been ugly. There's no question about it. But he pitched okay against the Dodgers, then he had a couple of nice outings, and now he's struggling. But it gets magnified when the offense does what it does. And you mentioned Ryan Nelson. This team is not going to be built on hitting anyway. We can talk about it. You got to have timely hitting and all these kind of things. And it's kind of a Jekyll and Hyde offense that's 11th in runs scored, but it's 10 or 12 runs followed by 0, 1, or 2. It's just, it's a weird offense. But if they're going to win this year, it's going to be on the backs of Kelly and Gallen and Nelson. This team is built to have good starting pitching. They've surprised in the bullpen. So as much as we want to talk about the offense, that's all well and good. They were going to have to win 3-2, 2-1 games all year to be relevant anyway.
1: Well, an even bigger picture, if you want to zoom out, you don't even have to necessarily divide pitchers versus hitters. Just think of the names you're throwing out there. Zach Gallen, Merrill Kelly, talking about this earlier, Ketel Marte, Geraldo Perdomo, Corbin Carroll. I mean, maybe you could throw another guy in there, but those are supposed to be your five best players, let's say. And none of them have played their best baseball yet this season. Corbin Carroll showed flashes of it, but Ketel definitely hasn't. He's hitting .208. Jerry's getting better, but he's not playing his best baseball right now. Zach's not, this is not the best we've ever seen him pitch by any means. And Merrill, this might be the worst we've ever seen him pitch. So how are you supposed to win if your very best players, if at least some of them aren't playing to their best and then the other ones are just kind of being good, you know what I mean? So it in some ways it's remarkable that their record isn't worse, but if you just look at the last 15 games, it is getting worse. They're 4-11 in their last 15 games. Here's Torey Lovello talking about Gallen's performance yesterday, because for a while it looked like Gallen was kind of cruising yesterday. And then, as we've seen, kind of got into trouble there, fourth, fifth inning, and that was enough because, as you said, they're not getting much run support.
18: Zach, I thought, was more than efficient. You know, once again, if we scored seven runs, I'd be talking about the fastball presence, attacking the zone. I mean, he made a couple mistakes. He got nicked up after a couple outs in the fifth inning. pitch count climbed, but aside from that, I thought he was okay. We just got to get all these gears moving in the right direction. And when it does, that's when we start to play our best. We did it in game one, and we know we're capable of doing, but we got to just continue to work on having these quality at bats. And so talking about the offense is my target. I don't want to sugarcoat it. It's not been good. We got to be better.
1: Yeah, Torrey always talks about that connected team, and they are not getting that right now, whether it's as simple as, okay, you had a good pitching performance, like from Ryan Nelson his last time out, and then again, it runs. You can't win a game 0-1. Or you have a game like, you could even say Gallen yesterday, and he finished the game 6 innings, 4 runs. Not great, but not awful. But he's not getting, like, there was an error in there that kind of opened the door for things. Like, he's not getting a ton of support either. He wasn't getting picked up by his defense necessarily. And here's the crazy, like, you want a stat just to kind of put things in perspective. So we all remember when the Diamondbacks beat Detroit and it was Tarek Skubal and they won 1-0. That's the last time Zach Gallen got a win. That was the home opener, wasn't it?
2: It was.
1: Or I guess it wasn't the home opener, but it was early. Yeah, it was the opening series at home. So, and he's had some really good games in there. He's had a couple games where he didn't give up any runs. He left the Mexico City game early, but he had given them 3 shutout innings in Mexico City where it's really tough to do that. He gave up just 1 run against the Mets in 5 innings, 2 runs in 5 2/3 against the Jays. Like, he has pitched well enough in a lot of these games where other pitchers around baseball haven't pitched as well, and they have like 4 wins already. But again, his 2 outings in May so far, he's got a 9.31 ERA. Everybody seems to be trending the wrong way.
2: Well, and that's, you know, you look back in April, he had 5 starts with a 2.19 ERA. But if you look deeper into the analytics, in the 24 2/3 innings pitched, he gave up 27 hits. So he's over a hit an inning in those kind of things. And then May, everything's just kind of fallen off. He's given up more home runs, more hits. He struggled, but they've been, like you said, he's pitching fine, and then he'll have a bad inning here or there. To me, I think he's going to be okay. He's not my biggest issue amongst that staff. Merrill Kelly right now is like, what's going on here? You know, Ryan Nelson, I think it becomes a big start. I just think this whole stretch right here is going to determine. And even though, like you said, the deadline isn't until August, you've got 21 games here. And if I'm Torrey, you don't want to give too many win one for the Gipper speeches, but whatever one he's got might want to use it right now, because Mets stink. You got the Giants 2 times in this. You got home and home with the Rockies. These are some bad teams. Then you get the Dodgers for 1 series at the beginning of June, but then it's right back to the Nationals and the Marlins. So you're talking about 21 straight games with teams under 500, and you're talking something to the level of like 24 of 31 against sub 500 teams. So right now is when they need to say, okay, guys, I know we're struggling, but you're talking about a team with the Mets. Don't let the Mets get right on you.
1: Yeah. Yeah. No, and I think maybe that's why we heard the Torrey gave that speech to the starters, and he was talking about the hitters last night as well. I think Torrey's very aware of, you've got this, you got through the gauntlet part of the schedule and you survived it, and that was fine. But if you're going to get the same results against the lesser teams, then you're not going to make the playoffs. You set yourself up those first 33 games to go on a winning streak right now, not to be 4-11.
2: Well, by the way, a really interesting number. I was looking at this last night. The Diamondbacks are 5-12 against plus 500 teams. They played 17 games, almost half, against plus 500 teams. The Dodgers have played 6 games against plus 500 teams. Not to say that they're comparable. They're not. But what I'm saying is now is your stretch.
1: Yeah.
2: The Dodgers had it early, and they have been not as good as they normally would be, but they've played 16 games. You've played 17. So now here comes your stretch. And if you don't take advantage of it, then there's going to be major changes.
1: Yeah. Yeah. That's that kind of hangs over the season. All right. When we come back, this is interesting. How about the NBA's perception of Dylan Brooks and Jordan Ott, actually? We'll dive into both of those, because a recent story did exactly that. That's next. It's Wolf and Luke, John Lund in for Wolf on Arizona Sports, the local sports leader.
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5: I'm Jamal Gumo with Trending Now, presented by Parker & Sons. Heating, cooling, plumbing, and electrical. The Arizona Diamondbacks fell to the Pittsburgh Pirates yesterday, 4-2 in the rubber match of their series. The Snakes will have another chance to bounce back tonight in a brand new series against the New York Mets. Ryan Nelson will be on the bump for the D-backs, opposing Nolan McClain for the Mets. First pitch for that one is at 6:40, and you can listen to it right here on Arizona Sports 98.7 and the Arizona Sports app. The Arizona Cardinals rookie mini camp begins today, and some of those rookies spoke to the media yesterday. Carson Beck joined Burns and Gamble yesterday, and he explained how his experience can help him adapt to the NFL.
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5: For more information on Carson Beck and the rest of the Arizona Cardinals rookies, head over to ArizonaSports.com. And rookie wide receiver Reggie Virgil will be joining Luke and John Lund today at 12:30. 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

0: Green Day. No, you clearly have something.
1: So my stepson learned one song on the guitar, and it was this one.
0: Okay.
1: And he played it again and again and again, and just this part of the riff again. And it finally had to break into his room one day and go, either learn another song or quit the guitar. Like this was, and he, that's all he would do is this part of the riff.
0: just the opening riff.
1: Then he'd play it again and again and again and again. And I was like, dude, you either got to learn it. He didn't learn the whole song, just this part of it. And he'd play it 100 times a night.
0: You could see Jamal, could you see John's reaction? You played the rejoin, and he just had this like visceral reaction. Like, this is weird. It's Green Day.
2: Like I visioned him like kicking the door open into his stepson's room and ripping the guitar out of his hands and smashing it against
1: the wall. It was like Belushi and Animal House.
0: Guitar faster and faster as you come in.
1: Oh, God.
2: Although, when I learned to play the piano when I was young. I couldn't play piano when I was now, but I only learned one song.
1: Yeah.
0: Was it this song?
2: It was close.
0: Okay.
2: It was All of Me by John Legend.
1: Oh, very nice.
0: Oh, wow. Yeah. That feels like that'd be a difficult song.
1: Yeah, no kid.
2: Yeah. Well, I think a lot of it is just the same kind of notes over and over again.
1: Okay. Well, that song didn't really change the whole song.
2: No.
1: Mm-mm. But yeah, it was like, you know, Animal House and Belushi walks in, I gave my love a chair, and he just smashes the car. Sorry.
0: All right, well, Jamal, you know that every time John is in on this show, we have to play that song.
1: No, I started to like shake, sweat, was having convulsions.
2: Oh, every time. I might just play it again today.
0: Just see what his reaction is. To see if he has such a flashback where he's like, hold on, I have a story I have to tell you.
1: and my wife, she would be like, he's learning to play, be patient. And finally, like, I don't know, 2 weeks of that. Yeah. Exact, just riffed over and over. I went, that's it.
0: It is tough when you're like, if you're around somebody who's learning how to play guitar, because I remember freshman year in college, our sweet mate was playing, I think it was an Incubus song. He learned like three Incubus songs, but he learned the first 10 seconds of each of them and just played them over and over again. And for us, like me and my roommate were like, whatever, we can just walk out, we can leave, whatever. But his roommate was like, basically like you.
1: Dude,
0: throwing all his stuff out in the lawn, basically.
1: Exactly. Anyway, sorry about that. Didn't mean to take over the show, but that's better.
0: Every time we hear that song, we should learn how to play that song.
1: It's not hard.
2: Well, not the whole song, just the first 10 seconds.
0: Yeah. You learn how to play on piano, I'll learn how to like play on drums or something. Yeah,
2: deal.
1: Exactly.
0: All right. So the Athletic put out their anonymous player poll.
1: Yeah.
0: And they had a few different categories, but there's three that that represented the Phoenix Suns, okay? One of them is most overrated player. Who do you guys think that was on the most overrated player list? There is a Phoenix Sun on the list. They're not going by team, but there is a Phoenix Sun on the list. He's 11th in the league in terms of most overrated player as voted on by his fellow players.
2: Also a Godaro.
0: No.
2: God,
0: that'd be so mean.
1: That would be mean.
0: Sorry. If all the players were like, let's just pick on Oso. Yeah. Dylan Brooks is 11th on the list. Alperen Şengün is number one, actually.
1: Wow.
0: The entire NBA.
1: Rudy Gobert is up there. I could see that. You know, a lot of people like, because every time he gets into the playoffs, you got to put him on the bench because then they put him in ISO situations and it's like, he can't stay on.
0: Well, and everybody remembers he touched all the mics and then the NBA season got canceled. So people still blame him.
1: That was unbelievable.
0: The other names up there, Trae Young is up there.
1: Yeah, I agree with that one.
0: Karl Anthony Towns.
2: That should be number one. Trae Young. He should be number one.
0: Yeah.
1: I'm surprised that Dylan Brooks isn't a little higher, although he had a really good year.
0: He did. Maybe that resonated with
1: people. Yeah, because I know that a lot of people thought he was and he was a lot of, you know, he's a lot of hype and all that, but we know around here, he had a nice year, and maybe players notice, because a lot of times these players, I've talked to players about these polls, they're like, whatever. But maybe they put some thought into it, because I think Dylan Brooks in past years would have been higher on this list, but he had a nice year.
0: They have, which current coach, aside from your own, do you find the most impressive? I like how they put aside from your own. Like, if you could vote for your own, would it have just been 30 coaches with one vote? I don't think so.
1: No.
0: There were a few coaches.
1: If it was truly anonymous.
0: Yeah.
1: Guys would be like, I hate my coach.
0: Well, Jordan Ott, in terms of coach that players find most impressive, is number five on the list behind Joe Mazzulla. So I get that, unless you watch the playoffs this year, but whatever. Joe Mazzulla, number one. Mark Dagnold of Oklahoma City, number two. J.B. Bickerstaff, Eric Spoelstra. And then Jordan Ott. So Jordan Ott, I mean, that's pretty good company to be in, considering he was a rookie head coach this year.
1: I think it's awesome. Like I said, there's 146 votes here. So you're talking about 146 players. That's quite a few votes. That's a lot of respect for Jordan Ott.
0: Yeah. Well, but he got about 7% of the vote. But again, you're up there right next to Eric Spoelstra, who's been doing this for a while and getting a lot of respect. And I thought this was kind of interesting, too. Most underrated player in the NBA. The Suns do have a player on that list. He is 12th. Well, I guess he's tied for 9th, though.
1: Yeah.
0: That's Colin Gillespie. And when you look at the other names on the list, some of these are weird. Kawhi, he's tied with Kawhi. Do people not know who Kawhi is? Like,
2: He's a young guy. He just came into the league like
1: he is not 15 underrated. Years ago. In fact, if anything, he's overrated because he doesn't play that much.
0: Yeah.
1: When he plays, he's good. But I think that's great. I mean, they have something to, you know, this offseason is really important to him because one of the things I think they need to do in the offseason is they need to get Book off the ball a lot more, I think. I think they need a true point guard, and they've got to decide, is Colin Gillespie that guy, or do they need to bring in somebody else, and Colin Gillespie can be more of a, you know, a sixth man role or seventh man role or whatever the case, because that, to me, I mean, they've got some other things too, but I think getting Book off the ball would be huge.
0: Yeah, letting your best player play to his strengths, I think, would help him be better.
1: You said it better.
0: But these other names on this list of most underrated player, again, it says something about Colin Gillespie when you see he's up there listed with Kawhi, Cade Cunningham, Scottie Barnes, and Brandon Ingram, and Austin Reeves, and Drew Holiday, and Jaylen Brown. Like, these are all guys that people know these names. So Colin Gillespie is like the pure form of underrated right there. This whole list should be guys like Gillespie. Like, Jaylen Johnson is number one on the list, and that's probably fair. Like, he had a monster year, and I don't know how many just like average NBA fans who just watch their team know that much about Jaylen Johnson. So this is where having the players vote kind of gives you some insight. But yeah, hey, did you guys know Kawhi's in the league? He's kind of underrated.
1: Like, yeah, there's some weird ones that way. Like, I don't think Jaylen Brown's underrated. I don't think Austin Reeves. I think Austin Reeves is overrated. You know, there's some guys in here that I don't think are underrated players, but it's players voting for players, so they might be doing it for friends or whatever the case. I think that Colin Gillespie is a true guy that when you think of the Suns, and you might, if you're not in this market, and you might list off 6 or 7 Suns, you might not even list him off.
0: Yeah. All I heard about all season was Jaylen Brown, so I feel like he's officially not underrated anymore. All right, Four Peaks wants to send you and three friends to Chase Field, the next drawing for D-backs Twins on June 19th. Text SEATS to 620-620 for your chance to win 4 tickets and $200 in food vouchers. When we come back, boy, you're going to want to stick around for this next segment. Or maybe not. I don't know. John found the list
1: of
0: third-round quarterbacks taken since 2000. And
1: hope you already ate. But might vomit your lunch.
0: Let's just say history, and it has nothing to do with Carson Beck, but history might not be on his side. We'll read you the list of quarterbacks that have been taken in the third round. Then you'll cry, and we'll move on to something else. That's next. It's Wolf and Luke. John Lund's in for Wolf and Arizona Sports, the local sports leader.
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0: I had a good day yesterday. I got home and I was starting to put together my show prep a little bit later last night, whatever. And I get this email from John. It's John's show prep. John Lund's in for Wolf today, and he's sending me some of his notes. And like halfway down your email, John, you have the history of third-round quarterbacks taken since 2000. And Jamal, I don't know what your reaction was when you saw this list, but I told you, like, I like tossed my phone down, like you just sent me a virus or something. Like, I was like, oh, this is disgusting. I started reading down. I was like,
1: it is vomit inducing.
2: Oh, yeah. No, like, I was like, I had just got in bed and I saw, oh, you know what? John sent his email. So I like, and I was laying down. Yeah. And so I was holding my phone up. And as soon as I saw it, my phone just fell and hit me in my face. That's so.
0: And you were one of the lucky ones.
2: Yeah. Yeah.
0: It's the concept is interesting, right? Because Carson Beck is the 34th. Third round quarterback taken since 2000. Mm-hmm. So when you sent it, I was like, oh, this is, you know, it's interesting. I'm probably some hits and misses in here. Yeah. That's kind of,
1: not really any hits.
0: There's one hit.
1: Yeah. One big hit.
0: Should I just read the list real quickly so people get the full effect? I'm not going to do the years. I'm just going to read
1: the
0: names.
1: We're just saying, hey, what are the chances that Carson Beck succeeds? Maybe he could be one, but in the last 25 years, it's scarce.
0: It is alarming. I'll read the names so people, again, these are the 33 quarterbacks taken in the third round since 2000. Carson Beck is the 34th. I don't want to read his name with this list because I don't want to associate it with this list. Right. I don't want to put this on him, but I'm going back to 2000. Here we go. And you know what, everybody out there? Stop me when I get to somebody that you really like, other than Russell Wilson.
1: Yeah.
0: Okay. Giovanni Carmazzi, Chris Winkie, Dave Ragone, Chris Sims, Matt Schaub, Charlie Fry, Andrew Walter, David Green, Charlie Whitehurst, Brody Croyle, Kevin Cobb, Brian Brom, Stephen McGee, Colt McCoy, Ryan Mallett, Russell Wilson. Okay, Russell Wilson.
1: One.
0: Nick Foles, Mike Glennon, Logan Thomas, Sean Mannion, Jacoby Brissett, Cody Kessler, Davis Webb, CJ Beathard, Mason Rudolph, Will Greer, Kellen Mond, Davis Mills, Desmond Ritter, Malik Willis, Matt Corral, Hendon Hooker, Dylan Gabriel.
2: Was that the Hall of Fame list?
0: Yeah. Why would you send me that? Why would you think it's okay to send that to anybody?
1: It's bad.
0: A lot of people with ties to the Cardinals on that list, actually. I know
1: that's
0: six
1: what's amazing,
0: of them.
1: Too, yeah. Right?
0: Yeah.
1: Jacoby's on there, Cobb's on there, who we want to forget.
0: Desmond Ritter, Mike Glennon. Yeah.
1: The most interesting one to me is Charlie Whitehurst in 2006 because they used to call him Clipboard Jesus.
0: Yeah.
1: Because he had long hair and never got off the sideline.
0: Very disrespectful.
1: Clipboard Jesus. But your point, the point is that Russell Wilson aside,
0: yes,
1: and you got a couple of backups in Schaub and Foles and Jacoby, and we don't know what Malik Willis is, but honestly, the other like 29 guys are complete bombs, and it shows you how hard it is to do. But the other side of it, I guess what I was trying to point out is that I feel weird because I almost don't want Carson Beck to do well because I want them to get a true guy and what I think is going to be Manning or Dante Moore or something. So I just thought to myself, well, what are the chances that he succeeds? And wouldn't you agree that 34 guys over the last 25 years is a pretty good sample size to say third round quarterbacks generally don't work out?
0: Man, this is brutal.
1: It's brutal. Like, it's nasty.
0: Because now I'm looking back, I'm like, how many people in the moment were like, yeah, we can't take a quarterback in the first round next year of a generational class because we have Brian Brohm. Or because we have Mason Rudolph, or because we have Charlie Whitehurst. You're right. Charlie Whitehurst's name just stands out because his nickname is disrespectful, both religiously and to clipboards. Like, it's just nothing good about.
1: But the thing that's weird about this list is you remember these guys, but what it was is you had the first round quarterbacks, and then you kind of had that next group. And in every other position group, you can target third rounders, like a lot of them that were good players that you're like, you know, you mentioned, what was Michael Wilson Jr. a third or a fourth? He was a third, right?
0: Michael Wilson's, yeah, he's third.
1: He's a third. I mean, Fred Ward of the 49ers is a third. Like, you can go
0: get
1: on
0: some good
1: down
0: players
1: the line.
0: In the third. You should get good players in the third round.
1: Third round is like where you get starters. So when people say, well, that was a good time to take Carson Beck, I would disagree in that, number one, they said they were going to punt till 2027. And number two, there's good players you can get. And the list of third round quarterbacks is, let's be honest, horrendous, horrible, vomit-inducing, whatever word you want to use. Outside of Russell Wilson, you don't have a quarterback, a franchise quarterback in the group. And but yet, what's ironic, you remember all these guys.
0: You do, because probably when all of them, I don't know about all of them.
1: But a lot of them that were were decent college picked, names.
0: You're like, oh yeah, okay, maybe Sean Mannion will be good. Like, you see that whoever took him in the third, I think that was the Rams that took him in the third round that year. And it's just like, okay, maybe that guy, you know, he was decent at Oregon State. Maybe he'll do something. But then I hadn't really heard their name again until you gave me this list. I was like, oh yeah, whatever happened to so-and-so. You know, we were joking about this before the show, and I think we should do it. And Jamal, you're in on this now too.
1: He's like, no, I do not want to do
0: this. Let's draft our favorite players off this list. I'll go first. Okay. Russell Wilson.
1: No, you can't.
2: There has to be some three-sided coin that we can flip.
1: I know, right? Okay, but throw him aside. Okay, that's fine.
0: Okay.
1: Okay, go ahead, Jamal. I'm going to give you the second.
0: It doesn't really matter who has the second. No,
1: there's a clear second pick here.
0: Is there?
1: And then it goes right downhill.
2: Nick Foles.
1: Yeah, that's it.
0: Okay.
1: And then I'll take Matt Schaub.
0: Okay.
1: And then what? Then nothing.
0: Okay, Matt.
1: Nothing.
0: Well, hold on. First of all, don't act like I got Matt Schaub. What a steal.
1: No, but that's what my point is. It's
0: because
1: like
0: I'll take
1: best.
0: Jacoby then. I mean, Jacoby's probably right there with Matt Schaub.
1: Your quarterback went 1-11 last year, but I get it. Beggars can't be choosers anymore. Like, this is a bad list.
0: Hey, my other quarterback won a Super Bowl.
1: Yeah,
0: and if they didn't try and force a pass into the end zone, he would have won two Super Bowls.
1: Jamal's quarterback won a Super Bowl. What's the big deal?
0: That's true. That's You're the only one without one.
1: No, I have no Super Bowl.
0: But that's okay, because good news for you is that Mike Glennon is still available for you.
1: His neck. Remember that when Frank Kelly and went into the Raiders as he was grooving? He goes, I like a quarterback with neck.
2: Any interest in Matt Corral?
1: Oh, God. Man. Oh, God.
0: I think probably your best bet now is to take guys that haven't played much yet. Like, you want to take guys that are late on this list, like 2025, like Dylan Gabriel or Malik Willis. Oh. If you were in Miami
1: take Malik Willis,
0: In Miami, if they did this draft, they would take Malik Willis first because they think he's going to save their.
2: Well,
0: their
2: Davis team. Mills has won a few games.
1: Yeah. He's not terrible.
0: This whole conversation just makes me uncomfortable.
2: I'm kind of getting a stomachache.
1: I'm trying to find another one.
0: I'm legitimately lightheaded right now.
1: Like, Davis Webb is the offensive coordinator of the Broncos, and he's like 30. That's how fast he washed out. Like, you're terrible. Okay, I'm going to go into coaching.
0: Maybe he's a really good OC. You don't know.
1: Maybe he is. I mean, Mason Rudolph is still hanging around, kind of. Not really.
0: I mean, it does highlight. Carson Beck was the very first pick of the third round. So you could look at that and say, he's almost a second rounder. Don't put him in this group with these guys. Okay, that's fine. But also kind of highlights what you were alluding to. You take other guys, other positions in the third round, you get a really good player.
1: You could.
0: You really need to reach on quarterback? I mean, time will tell. There is a guy in here that's had a great career. It's trailed off, obviously, Russell Wilson, but he had a great, and he was starting right out of the gate. I mean, and that was a situation where Seattle went out and they spent money on Matt Flynn.
1: Yeah.
0: And immediately they were like, okay, hold on, wait, that's Not only is Matt Flynn not the guy, we actually found the guy in the third round in Russell Wilson. It goes back to what we were talking about earlier and how you got to know if Carson Beck's the guy this year. You got to know quickly. And that's why I thought it was interesting we were going to break when I asked you, because you were in San Francisco, how quickly the Niners knew if Brock Purdy was the guy. Brock Purdy, famously not a third rounder because he has a career.
1: Right.
0: So maybe you're better off waiting till the last pick in the draft to get your quarterback in that sense. But you said this, and we had to go to break, but I think it's worth kind of diving back in on. The Niners had a pretty good idea that they had something in Brock Purdy before he even played.
1: Yeah, it's a pretty amazing story. So they still had Trey Lance, but he was a year in, and they were starting to sour on him. They just were starting to see that he just couldn't see it. And Brock was in, it wasn't OTAs or anything like right now, but he was in camp, and it was the first few days of camp, and the ball's coming out, and it's going to the right people. And that's a big Kyle Shanahan thing. And Kyle turned to the owner, Jed York, and the reason I know that is because the broadcast, the color guy for the 49ers at the time, Tim Ryan, was standing right there. And he's good friends with all those guys. And Kyle turned to Jed York and said, I think, sorry to tell you this, but I think 14, because at that time he was wearing 14.
0: Yeah.
1: And he said, I think 14's our guy.
0: Hasn't played a game yet.
1: And he's like, what do you mean our guy? And he's like, I'm just telling you that he sees it. He's getting rid of it. I'm just telling you, he might be our guy. And Jed York dropped a few choice words.
0: I'm sure. Because
1: he paid Trey Lance all this money. It was his second year in camp. And they're like, yeah, he's out. Mr. Irrelevant is in.
0: But you know what? That's also, it's that might be good news for Cardinals fans that as long as you know what you're doing, you can identify this stuff
1: that
0: quickly.
1: You don't compound it.
0: Yeah.
1: And but say, well, we're but paying him that. And we drafted him and we traded these picks and he's got to play.
0: It's a reminder. Yeah. Don't compound it. Like if you know you've got there and you know, that flips for the Cardinals. If you know Carson Beck isn't the right guy, and they don't need to know before the season starts, but if you know by the end of the season, hey, this guy is decent, maybe. I mean, that's the thing. Like the bar has got to be higher than decent. If he's decent, but you're like, but this is probably his ceiling is decent. Great. You got a pretty good backup quarterback for a while, but you need to get your franchise guy in next year. And
1: this list just tells, I mean, honestly, this is a maddening list because, like, I know Cardinal fans hate Kevin Cobb. Chris Sims is a broadcaster. Ryan Mallett is no longer with us. I mean, we could go down the line. Like, Sean Mannion's the offensive coordinator of the Eagles.
0: Yeah, hurry up and make your next pick so I can take either Hendon Hooker or Charlie Fry. Oh.
2: I'll take Hendon Hooker.
0: Are you going to take Hooker? Well, yeah. No, it's not your pick yet. And now that I know you want him, that's going to be my third pick.
2: Well, that's awkward.
0: Good move.
1: What really a terrible
0: worked
1: list.
0: Me into a corner there.
2: Yes, I really am.
1: And we don't know clearly on Dylan Gabriel, but he was so bad last year.
0: That's why I'm saying Gabriel might be the best pick here because he's the most recent one, so we don't know.
1: Oh.
0: Otherwise, yeah, you're taking Chris Wehnke and...
1: Well, maybe Colt McCoy. I mean, he was a Cardinal. He was decent.
0: Actually, the Cardinals may have had some of the best guys off here. Logan Thomas? Not really.
1: You want to talk about Andrew Walter?
0: I do. He was good at ASU.
1: That's right. And then he got taken in the third round.
0: Andrew Walter, yeah.
1: Yeah.
0: All right, we come back. We're going to take through top stories of the day with Wolfing Down Your Lunch, and I think of your list.
1: It's a horrible list.
0: I don't even want Carson Beck to ever see this list.
1: It's a horrible list. Somebody show Carson Beck the list.
0: No, Wolfing Down Your Lunch.
1: Can you be Russell Wilson?
0: He should put it up in his locker and be like, I'll be better than all these guys.
1: That's good.
0: Be better than 32 of these guys. Wolf and Down Your Lunch is next. It's Wolf and Luke, John Lund in for Wolf and Arizona Sports, the local sports leader.
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23: I'm Jamal Gumo with Trending Now, presented by Parker & Sons. Heating, cooling, plumbing, and electrical. The Arizona Diamondbacks fell to the Pittsburgh Pirates yesterday 4-2 in the rubber match of their series. The Snakes will have a chance to bounce back tonight in a brand new series against the New York Mets. Ryan Nelson will be on the bump for the D-backs, opposing Nolan McLean for the Mets. First pitch for that one is at 6:40, and you can listen to it right here on Arizona Sports 98.7 and the Arizona Sports app. The Arizona Cardinals rookie minicamp begins today, and some of those rookies spoke to the media yesterday, including Carson Beck. Except Carson Beck also joined Burns and Gambo yesterday, and he explained how his experience can help him adapt to the NFL.
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23: For more information on Carson Beck and the rest of the Cardinals rookies, head over to ArizonaSports.com. And speaking of rookies, rookie wide receiver Reggie Virgil will be joining Luke and John Lund at 12:30. That's it, just about 30 minutes, so stay tuned for that. And that is what's trending now.
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0: All right, it's noon on a Friday. Time for Wolfing Down Your Lunch. Jamal is here. Jamal, what's up?
23: Yeah, well, my lunch is gone after that last segment.
0: Yeah, yeah, it's true. Last segment was throwing up your lunch.
1: More third round quarterbacks.
0: You need to pull all the fourth rounders now because it can't be worse.
1: Oh, God. It's got to be worse.
0: I bet there's more success rate in the fourth round than that list you just gave me.
1: Almost have to be.
2: Why would you guys... All right, sorry, I didn't mean to bring it up again. We're supposed to be positive.
1: People are sitting in their car having lunch going... Bruh.
0: The only thing that makes me feel better after having to read that is that you had to put it together. So you had to watch it like develop in front of your very eyes last night.
1: Yeah, it was... And the nastier it got, the more down the rabbit hole I went. Okay, this is
0: horrible. You were more into it, I'm sure. Yeah. You were like, yes, this is perfect.
2: All right, well, enough football for right now. Let's go on to baseball. The Arizona Diamondbacks lost their fourth consecutive series yesterday against the Pittsburgh Pirates. That's excluding the two-game split that they had in Mexico City against the Padres. But they start a new series today against the New York Mets, which takes us to our Arizona Sports poll question presented by Sanderson Ford, which asks, will the Arizona Diamondbacks win their series against the Mets? Yes or no?
0: Wow, this is really a complicated question.
2: Yeah.
0: Will they win their series against the Mets? I'll say yes. They should. The Mets are kind of a mess right now.
1: That didn't sound confident at all.
0: I mean, how could I? Here, let me try it again. Here, Jamal, ask it again. I'll be more confident.
2: Okay, Luke, will the Arizona Diamondbacks win their series against the New York Mets?
0: Yes.
1: Whoa, look at that.
2: You know, it changed from a question mark to an exclamation point.
0: Definitely. Sweep. They'll take four games in this three-game series for the Mets. I'm going to say yes with a question mark.
1: The Mets stink. The Mets stink.
0: They do. I don't know that they're actually as bad as their record.
1: Right.
0: That's the concerning thing.
1: But here's your pitching matchup. Nolan McClain has a 2.97 ERA.
0: He's not bad.
1: Ryan Nelson has a 6.63. Tomorrow.
0: Numbers, though.
1: Clay Holmes has a 1.69. Merrill Kelly has a 9.95. Like, that's something that's on sale. Hey, for only 9.95, that's not an ERA. That's like, hey, you can get a value meal for 9.95.
0: That's like if you're ordering something off an infomercial. Right. Like, if you order for 9.95, we'll throw in 40 more windshield wipers.
1: That's not like an ERA. My God.
2: That is a little worrisome.
1: Look, I'm just saying.
0: Yeah, but you left out the fact the Mets don't even know who's starting for them on Sunday.
1: That's true. And Eduardo Rodriguez is
0: good. Erod against an opener or something.
1: So, but yeah, I'm just doing it based on ERA in the first two. It's pretty ugly, even though the Mets are really bad. So I would probably say no and then surprise me.
0: Okay. All right.
1: Well, what are they in their last 15? 4-11?
0: The audience is saying no as well.
1: What are the Mets in their last whatever?
0: I think probably they should have a better
1: 0-11.
0: The other four games got wiped out. They had to vacate their wins.
1: They played the Cubs, and they were like, they had lost like 11 or 12 in a row, and it was but I don't know what they've done since then. But they're still not good.
0: They've been better.
2: Well, John Lund, the audience agrees with you. 56% of the vote has voted no, and 44% of the vote voted yes, they will win the series.
0: The Mets are 7-7 in their last 14.
2: Well, that's sad. It's scary.
1: And that's good for them.
2: Yeah. The Arizona Cardinals rookie mini camp begins today. So aside from Jeremiah Love, who will and should be out there, which Arizona Cardinals rookie are you excited to see the most this season?
0: All season? Mm-hmm. It's tough when there's a quarterback in there. Like, I'll give you the Carson Beck obvious answer, but I would say the second one, it's probably Proctor, honestly. I mean, I get it. Southeast Louisiana, FCS school, you know, that's a project that's maybe a little bit of a swing for the fences in the fourth round, but that's the range of the draft when I like swinging for the fences, so it'd probably be Proctor. I mean, I would say Bisantis, but I'd be lying if I said, man, I'm going to sit here and really watch the offensive line. Yeah,
1: right.
0: I'm really going to zero in on the O-line. Yeah. So more realistically, I'm going to be watching Proctor.
1: See, and I love that pick. Like you said, they need a guard, and I think he's going to be really good, and you can plug him in there for X amount of years, so I think it's going to be big. Quarterback is the obvious question. I'll just pander because Reggie Virgil is going to join us at 12:30, and he's got an interesting story in that he's from Florida, and he probably got a call. He got a call from Miami, but it was Miami of Ohio.
0: Yeah.
1: And they're like, hey, want to come up here? He's like, oh, is this Miami? Yeah. And then he like shows up at the U and they're like, yeah, we didn't call you. You got to go up to Ohio.
0: That is sort of deceptive. It's not like, sucks. Hey, this is Tampa Bay of Montana or something, right? Like,
1: but his junior year, even though he ran a 4.57, he averaged 20 yards a catch on 55 catches. So is he a possession guy or does he have deceptive speed and he can get deep?
0: That's a good answer. I'm actually, and it's not just because he's calling in 20 minutes. I don't think he's sitting there listening right now. But, yeah, I know. You're
1: I'm pandering totally.
0: Yeah, I am interested to see how he fits in because they had the top 30 visit with him. It was very, like, it was out there. It was public. They had the visit as it was happening. Like, they have seen something in Reggie Virgil. So
1: and he's big. I mean, he's a 6'4 guy. So it's something they could use. And if he's deceptively fast, then that's something that, you know, you can get deep. It's, yeah, you know, I think Marv could do it. I think that Wilson could do it. But I think that having a guy that could take the top off a little bit, even though he's running that kind of speed, that's what he did his junior year. So we'll see.
23: The second round of the NBA playoff continues to be exciting. Which team to you guys has looked the best and you think has the best? I think this might be an obvious answer, but there's some teams that think some other teams that could have the best chances to win the championship. But which team has looked the best to you guys?
0: Well, the team that has the best chance is Oklahoma City, but they're becoming unwatchable very quickly, and which is remarkable considering the talent they have. But I don't need to see Chet Holmgren acting like he just got beaten up in a boxing match, just because somebody walked by him. So and that seems to be their strategy now, even though they're already better than everybody else. So which team has looked the best? I'm gonna take that differently and say just which one is the most fun to watch. Might actually be the Knicks. Honestly, I think I'm gonna go with the Knicks. Like of the eight teams left, it's either the Knicks, the Spurs, or the Timberwolves that are the most fun to watch. But Ant is so hurt and compromised that it's kind of cheapening that series.
1: Yeah, I think you're going in the Knicks. I won't steal it from you, but I think it's going to be those most compelling.
0: You want to say Reggie Virgil again?
1: I want to say Reggie Virgil. Okay. I'm going to say San Antonio because they're the only chance we have at not having an Oklahoma City dynasty. I can't handle this. I cannot watch Oklahoma City.
0: Quickly
1: I
0: getting can't. There.
1: And so somehow, some way, please, Victor Wembanyama, please save us from the Oklahoma City Thunder. The dynasty.
0: I think everybody would be on board with that. I really didn't care one way or the other about the Thunder, like when they won last year. I kind of wanted to see Indiana win just because it was such an underdog story. But, I don't know.
1: You cannot watch it.
23: Never thought I'd be rooting for the Spurs over the Oklahoma City
0: or
23: Thunder.
0: Or the Lakers.
23: Or the Lakers. Oh, gosh.
0: Are we at that point yet? I'm not there yet. I can't. I'm not there.
1: You'd rather have Oklahoma City beat the Lakers?
0: No, I'd rather they canceled that series and just moved a couple other teams.
23: Both teams lose.
0: Yeah.
23: The Spurs automatically go to the finals.
0: Because right now we're all losing.
23: And finally, similar to the NBA playoffs, the second round of the hockey playoffs, NHL playoffs, is in full swing. And there are some very interesting series taking place. Is there a favorite to win the Stanley Cup that stands out above the rest? Or really, what I'm really asking is, can the Sabres actually win it all this year?
0: I think the Sabres could get there. They could win it all. Colorado looks borderline unbeatable. In fact, they haven't lost yet in the playoffs. Carolina hasn't lost yet in the playoffs either. They kind of always do this, and then they get bounced in the third round. They also haven't really played anybody yet. They do look better, but usually Carolina gets pushed around in the third round. I don't know if Montreal or even Buffalo is built to physically just like throw a team around the way Florida did or Boston always does. So I would say Colorado's the obvious favorite, but I think, man, really like four of these teams could win the whole thing.
1: Yeah.
0: Carolina certainly could. Buffalo could. Minnesota could if they weren't playing Colorado, but they might get swept instead.
1: Carolina's kind of, at the beginning of the playoffs, was like, you know, you got to win the cup or bust, but I don't see anybody beating Colorado just because, like you said, offensively, they're just, it's amazing.
0: I mean, they scored nine in their opener against Minnesota, and Minnesota might be the second best team. So.
23: I've been trying to watch more hockey. I'm trying to learn more about hockey this year. Just
0: watch the Anaheim series. That's the most fun.
23: Okay.
1: It's just so much better than the Buffalo NBA. Series. And you hit it on the head. They don't market it as well. It's too bad. But they're the opposite of the NBA, and it's so fun to watch because they're just, it's playoff time.
0: The actual, you get in the playoffs, the product. I understand, like, if you're not a hockey fan, watching some random regular season games not going to appeal to you. But the actual product in the playoffs, whereas the NBA is just, hey, I got fouled. Hey, I got fouled. Hey, Chet's career's over because LeBron walked by him. Like, yeah. Oh, thanks. All right, that was Wolfing Down Your Lunch. Thank you, Jamal. If you're still looking for the perfect Mother's Day gift, get Mom D-backs baseball all season with D-backs TV. 50% off at just $44.99 through May 10th. When we come back, is this the time the Arizona Diamondbacks need to get their season back on track? We'll explain why this might be the perfect opportunity next. It's Wolf and Luke, John London for Wolf and Arizona Sports, the local sports leader.
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1: 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What's going on over there?
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1: Okay. I was going to say, is it about green?

it's Gambo. Can the Diamondbacks find their offense again tonight against the Mets? 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

0: back. Wolf and Luke, John Lund is in for Wolf. Talking some D-backs here. I don't know how they pick these games to put on the replays on NFL Network. This is the playoff game, right? Texans-Patriots, the one that CJ Stroud's probably like, can you take this off the air?
1: Committed like 50 turnovers.
0: Yeah, it was not CJ Stroud's finest moment.
1: By the way, you can't look at Mike Vrabel the same. Not sure if he could be the coach next year because they were showing him on the sideline during this game. And we both just started laughing. Yeah.
0: He looks like, bored, like he's over there like trying to buy a boat or something or like, book a trip to Sedona.
2: I wonder what he's thinking about. Or who he's thinking about.
1: Seriously, he's a player and he yells at you, like, don't you just start laughing? Like,
0: yeah.
1: Okay, Michael.
0: Coach, you need to go relax somewhere else.
1: Here's some suntan oil.
0: Oh,
1: relax.
0: Boy.
1: we just both start laughing.
0: Yeah. Yeah, that's going to be interesting, too, because if the Patriots, they're not playing a bunch of high school teams this year. Like, they have a real schedule. Can you imagine if after all this, they even if it's not a distraction, if they go, like, 6-11 or something? And I mean, Boston media is pretty forgiving, right? And their fan base
1: Owner was, you know, your owner exactly isn't, you know.
0: Yeah, that's
1: he likes to hang out at a massage parlor. So, I mean, I get it, but man.
0: So, yeah, here we go. Get to baseball.
1: Anyway,
0: there's a Diamondbacks.
1: Good night, everybody.
0: Hey, look, we didn't put the game on TV. Look, they're showing D'Amico Ryans, and he looks like he's like intently focused on the game. Probably because CJ Stroud's throwing interception after interception, but still. All right, so the Diamondbacks, the stretch of games they have coming up. We were both looking at this actually earlier this week, and then you brought it up again before the show today. It's, you know, the Mets. I don't believe the Mets are as bad as their record indicates, but you are what your record is. And the Mets' record isn't great. So that's your three games here coming up at home. But then you go to Texas for three, and then you've got 13 straight against the Rockies, Giants, Rockies, and Giants. This is your stretch from now till May 21st to make up ground on the other teams in your division, the wild card race, whatever. Because now we're into the season. We have a pretty good idea what teams are. Not that they have to be this way all year, but like Colorado's starting to trail off again, like they typically do. They got off to a little bit of a better start than they usually do, but San Francisco really hasn't been good this year. You know, that was kind of an unknown before the season. You got to make a run here to some level. You survived the first part of the season. You're right around 500. You got to be above 500 now coming up. And I'm not saying counting the last 15 where you're 4-11 because that's going to be tough. But starting now to the end of that run, what is that, 19 games? You gotta win some games here.
1: Well, and it's hard over 162 to pinpoint. Like September 14th, the next Thursday, the schedule is going to be released in the NFL. And you'll easily be able to say, this is
0: six
1: your
0: days. Can't wait.
1: This is your three-game stretch, or this is your this, or whoa, this is really important. Or you can really nail it down to that. But because they're struggling right now, you got 21 games consecutive against sub 500 in 24 of your next 28. The only exception is when you get the Dodgers for four, June 1 through 4th, right before the Mariners, but then you go right back to the Nationals and the Marlins right after that. Seattle, it's a lot of times when you play teams. So like you said, if you played the Mets earlier, it would have helped a little bit, but they still stink. Texas isn't good. The Rockies, the Giants have the worst offense in baseball. They're not getting it. Seattle hasn't gotten going at all offensively this entire year, even though that's generally a good team, but they're sub 500. And then Nationals and Marlins after that. And to kind of drill this whole thing home, the Diamondbacks are 5-13 against above 500 teams. And the 18 games they've played against above 500 teams is second most in the league. They're 12-6 against sub 5. So 12-6 sub 500, if that holds and you're playing 21 consecutive against sub 500.
0: Yeah.
1: And 24 of 28, that means that you should probably be able to get back into some good times and into the wild card race. And if you can't now, then when are you going to?
0: Yeah, and I wonder if that's why we're hearing Torrey Lovello talk to the starting pitchers, and it comes out that he's talking to the starting pitchers. And there was a cut yesterday talking about how they really need to kind of lock in at the plate, too. And stuff that every team, I'm sure, goes through over the course of 162 games, but I like Torrey as a manager. I don't think he's the problem with the Diamondbacks. I really don't. But they haven't been to the playoffs since 2023. And it's easy to look at the last 2 years and find reasons. It's not hard. I mean, they won 89 games in 2024 and missed the playoffs. Okay, that's on you for not winning the 90th. I get that. But typically 89 will get you in. That's sort of bad luck. Last year, that was an unusual number of injuries for a baseball team. You can easily write the last 2 years off, but at a certain point, if you don't start making the playoffs, those, I would say, valid reasons just start to sound like excuses. Not that the D-backs are making using them as excuses. In fact, we have their, you know, their front office, everybody from their front office on weekly on this show, and they go out of their way to say it's not an excuse. There is no excuse for, you know, but I think if I'm Torey Lovello, I'm looking and I'm saying, we got to make a run at a playoff spot this year. And I'm looking around and I'm thinking, like, this is, we can't be pitching poorly and hitting poorly right now, or we're going to miss a golden opportunity specifically against the Rockies and the Giants.
1: Well, and I think that the reason he took the pitchers aside was that because how this team is going to win, you lose Naylor and you lose Juno Suarez and you're going to change everything that you're going to do. They're not going to be scoring, even though it's just a weird dynamic. They're over 4 runs a game. And I think I saw this morning they were like 15 and 4 when they score 4 or more runs. But they're not going to be a team that's going to consistently bash the ball. They're going to have to win 3-2, 2-1, low-scoring games. And that starts with the starting pitching. Surprisingly, the bullpen's been great. So if you asked me, hey, what would be more advantageous through this stretch that they're really good at, it would be the pitching. Because that's how they're built to win, and then they've got to get timely hitting after that. That's how this team is built to win games.
0: That's fair. And just real quick, since you brought up Naylor and Suarez, because those are the two names. You trade them away last year, and you don't really go out. I mean, well, here, I'll give you the stats, because Gino's hurt. So Gino hasn't played in a while now for the Reds. Josh Naylor's hitting .234. I mean, I think the same way of what you said. Like, okay, you gave up two of your best hitters from last year. Maybe your two best, other than Corbin. Well, Perdomo was an MVP. They were hitting the ball over the place last year.
1: They had a great offense.
0: You gave up two of your key hitters, and you didn't really replace them. I mean, to be fair, Nolan Arenado is hitting better than both Suarez and Naylor combined this year. But the point is still, you didn't bring in Nolan Arenado thinking, oh, this guy's going to hit his 25 home runs. He might, but that's not why you brought him in. You brought him in for his defense. You brought him in to try to win with pitching and defense. That was very clearly their plan. And so, yeah, I agree with you. This is a stretch here where, and if nothing else, you got to be playing some of your best baseball. And that's why I think Torey has been so much more intentional, or maybe we're just hearing about it more. But again, it's not something you could do every week about, like, hey, we got to get this right now. You know, you're playing the Dodgers. It's like, yeah, we got to get it right or we're going to get embarrassed. But when you're playing 13 in a row against the Rockies and Giants and you need wins, it's like, hey, could we go like 10-3 here? Like, I mean, is that crazy you have to do that?
1: If you're gonna be in the wild card chase, you have to. These are the opportunities.
0: Yeah.
1: And I know that people get more jacked up for the better games and the Dodgers, and, you know, there's more interest in those kind of games, but these are the games that are going to determine what they're going to be.
0: That's it.
1: And I don't want to bring up that term because Jody must have been listening when I used that term, but the not big three,
0: yes,
1: they've got to get going.
0: The significant.
1: If I put not trio in front of it, does that change?
0: No, don't use the words big or three. Okay. Don't put them together.
1: Fair enough.
0: You're not allowed to use the words big or the number three. You're also not allowed to use the number 6 or 7 when Rick's here. So we're ruling out a lot of numbers.
1: Okay.
0: All right. When we come back, let's talk some football with one of the newest Arizona Cardinals. What can Reggie Virgil add to this receiver room this season? We're going to talk to him next. It's Wolf and Luke. John Lund's in for Wolf and Arizona Sports, the local sports leader.
3: Diamondbacks baseball.
4: Yeah, the 1-2 from Soto. Swing and a miss. Pirates come into town. They take the series from the Diamondbacks, winning 2 of 3. And they win the finale by a final score of 4-2.
3: The month of May has not been okay for the D-backs. Can they get right against the Mets? Game 1 of that series tonight, live from Chase Field with pregame at 6 on the Arizona Sports app and 98.7 FM.
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1: I'm Jamal Gumo with Trending Now, presented by Parker & Sons Heating, Cooling, Plumbing, and Electrical. The Arizona Diamondbacks fell to the Pirates yesterday 4-2 in the rubber match of their series. The Snakes will have a chance to bounce back tonight in a series against the New York Mets. Ryan Nelson will be on the bump for the D-backs, opposing Nolan McClain for the Mets. First pitch for that one is at 6:40, and you can listen to it right here on Arizona Sports 98.7 in the Arizona Sports app. And the Arizona Cardinals rookie minicamp begins today, and some of those rookies spoke to the media yesterday. And stay tuned, rookie wide receiver Reggie Virgil will be joining Luke and John Lund here momentarily on this segment of the show. And that is what's trending now.

0: Rodgers rumors. How do we feel about the Cardinals quarterback room going into camp? 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
1: All right, well, don't forget, the NFL regular season schedule is going to be released May 14th.
2: Cardinals, clear your schedule for the schedule.
1: I am going to. Cardinals single game tickets are going to be available that same day, so download the Cardinals app and click tickets for more information. Yeah, John Lund's in for Wolf today, and we kind of had a sense that the schedule was coming out next week, but we didn't know a specific date until today. It'll be May 14th. It'll be next Thursday. And yeah, you can go find who the Cardinals are going to play next year. You know, it's a formula in the NFL. You can figure out who they're going to play. In 6 days, we're going to know the order and when the bye week is and everything. And we can all pinpoint specifically when Carson Beck will crack the starting lineup for the Arizona Cardinals.
2: Yeah.
1: That's going to be the game we play
2: this
1: year.
2: That is going to be the game. Absolutely.
1: It's not going to be win-loss.
2: It's going to be like, when does Carson Beck start?
1: Do you think, and since we still have to wait 6 more days, the next time we talk D-backs, we should just go through the next 128 games and be like, okay, win.
2: Yes.
1: Okay, there's a loss. There's a couple wins right there. That's so fun.
2: That'd take the whole show. It'd be amazing. We'll be back. We've still got 67 to go.
1: When we come back, July.
2: July. Yeah, exactly.
1: On our D-backs prediction show. Man, how quickly would management come running down the hall?
2: Quickly, very. Yes. If we had a boss, everybody would come down here
1: and be like, people would be driving in.
2: But, you know, that's what's amazing about the NFL is there's one dead zone. It's really in June. But, like, right now, we were talking about this. They have some playoff games on one channel. They had, like, a Peter Schrager show. They would never do that for other sports. They've just got this thing down to, okay, we just did the draft next month. What do we do this month? Oh, we're going to do schedule release. People will get into that, and they'll debate that, and it'll be hotly debated.
1: Yeah.
2: And then June, they kind of take a bit of a break, and then July hits up because by the middle of the month, the rookies are coming, and then it is training camp, and then you're off and running.
1: They somebody wrote in, first of all, yeah, the NFL is amazing at how they do this, right? They have the product to market, and it's not just that they spread it out over 7 days of the week now. I guess they can't have games on Tuesdays quite yet. They haven't totally figured that out just yet. But they figured out a way to bend the schedule where you're basically playing 6 days a week. And now, this is the downtime, I guess, like you were saying.
2: After the schedule release, there's not a ton left.
1: And then you're like close. You're like, man, let's get into this. Somebody wrote it on the YouTube live chat, and I'm trying to pull up their name. It looks like it was Garrett. Said, maybe Reggie Virgil can be our Puka Nacua. I'll take it.
2: You know what? That's funny you say that, because I think Puka did run about a 4.5 something.
1: Fifth-round pick by the Rams.
2: Yeah, it wasn't expected to be that. Was a physical.
1: Yeah.
2: I mean, Virgil's even bigger.
1: That's where LaFleur is coming from. I mean, look, if every team could just snap their fingers and be like, hey, we'll get our own Puka Nacua in the fifth round. But that's actually a really insightful comment there on the YouTube live chat of maybe that's what they were trying to do with this pick. I mean, it makes sense, right? If I'm Mike LaFleur and I'm getting to my

0: new team. I'm like, okay, I'm going to need a Puka Nacua. Can you go get me one of those? Probably not, but we'll try. Right. It'd be nice to have, I don't know, maybe the best receiver in the NFL, certainly one of the top two or three. But yeah, I do. I wonder if that's the sort of player they are looking to get in
1: Reggie
0: Virgil.
1: That'll be our first question. Can you be Puka Nacua?
0: Right out of the gate. Yes. You do it instantly. No, but they obviously, they saw something in him, and they've kind of, they've been on him since before the draft, and then they were able to get him in the fifth round with the 143rd pick. So we're going to talk to Reggie Virgil here in just a couple minutes. If you were watching closely, you saw his press conference yesterday, and he seemed pretty fired up to be in Arizona. And he's joining us right now on the Arizona Sports Line, one of the newest members of the Arizona Cardinals, rookie wide receiver, Reggie Virgil. Reggie, thank you so much for the time, man. How you doing?
2: Yes, sir. Thank y'all. I'm doing great. How are y'all?
0: We're doing good. We're doing good. Got to see your press conference yesterday. I just, you know, how exciting is this to be in the NFL now?
2: Oh, man, it's so exciting. It's a dream come true. And every day I'm just taking it in. I'm like a little kid in the candy shop. So I'm just blessed to be here.
1: So, Reggie, tell us a little bit about yourself. You're a Florida guy, and I was looking at your stuff. So Miami of Ohio calls. Did you think it was like the U? And you're like, cool, Miami. And they're like, where is Miami of Ohio? What's going on? So kind of take us through your journey. And of course, you transferred to Texas Tech and had a great year last year.
2: Oh, it was very interesting for sure, being a Florida kid. I was just a kid on Twitter that just sent emails out every day. I didn't really care who it went to. I just wanted to play football. And I knew once I got my opportunity, I would make the most of it. So it was really just, I was just like the kid on Twitter, like, if a coach posts his wife, I'm under the comments, like, hey, coach, like, send him my film, like, hey, coach, watch my film, and stuff, just, like, doing anything. So when I sent my film out to Coach Israel, who used to be a part of the Cardinals staff, he was the first one to offer me out of high school, and it was interesting because, like, they were wondering why I didn't have any offers at high school after watching my tape. And then Coach Izzy had brought me up, and he was like, well, like, I'm going to work you out. He didn't tell me, though. It was unofficial, but I worked out on my unofficial. And then, like, after a couple routes and they seen me move around, they just stopped me, and they're like, sure, we don't know what it is, but we're going to offer you. And then I just committed that day. And then ever since, I've been committed to the program. Chuck Martin and all those guys, they did a great job, helped develop me. And then I was able to grow as a young man and as a player and take my talents to a bigger stage. Going to play for Coach McGuire, it was amazing. It was so fun. And then obviously having the season we did, so I was just blessed for it all.
0: Yeah, that's a really cool story. We're talking to Reggie Virgil. So, you know, Reggie, it's funny you say that because, like, you clearly had the talent, but you kind of had to work off the field just to get on people's radars. Now you're clearly on the radars. I mean, you're on an NFL team. But what do you think the next step is now where you don't have to send tweets or emails or whatever? You can just let your play talk.
2: Yes, sir, for sure. That's what I like about the NFL. The best guy plays. So just every day I come in the building, I just want to grow as a player. And then also off the field, just getting smarter, just continue to expand my mental aspect of the game. Learning what to do, what not to do. Coming from college, you know, some things work there, but now you have to adapt to guys who can run fast just like me and just as big and strong. So you just want to work on the fundamental things and get those fundamentally sound so everything's crisp and sharp. So I'm just a rookie, but I take pride in not just being a rookie, but just knowing any time I get my moment, I'm going to take full advantage of it.
1: Hey, Reggie, tell us what kind of receiver you are, because we watched you. You played against Arizona State this year here, 7 catches, 50 yards, and a touchdown to that 26-22 loss. By the way, if you don't like Luke, he's an Arizona State alum, just so you know. So
2: I'm still salty, man. Don't say nothing to me, please.
1: See, there you go. But I mean,
0: I can safely say I had nothing to do with that, Reggie.
1: I mean, you're a big dude, man. You're 6'4", 190 pounds. But when you were a junior at Miami, Ohio, you had 41 catches for 816, 9 touchdowns. That's almost 20 yards a catch. That is tough to do. So are you a deep guy? Like, how would you characterize what kind of a receiver you are?
2: I think I kind of throw people for a loop, too, because just when they're up close and they're watching me, feel like they see how much faster I'm moving, how much quicker I am. So it's just just at Miami, Ohio, it's just all about playing your role. Miami, Ohio, our coaches, they wanted to stretch the field a lot, and I was the guy that brought that. So I was just playing my role, whatever coach wanted. You know, I love go balls, deep down the field plays. I want to get the offense off the field fast. So just I love that role too at Miami. It was really cool to put up those numbers, and it was a blessing for sure. And then, you know, a lot of people were questioning, like, my game at Tech, but you just play your role like Coach McGuire and them. Trusted them, we were winning, so it wasn't too much. But I think people forget about that season quickly, though. Like, I can really stretch the field, and just I know my speed is always a thing that I trust, and I think I play so much faster than just, like, my 40-year-old people think. So I just was able to better my game at Tech. I was doing a lot of underneath stuff, quick game things. So it was just able to – I got the deep ball down pack, so now I was transitioning over to running, like, intermediate routes, shorter routes that I wasn't used to running.
0: We're talking to Reggie Virgil. Reggie, you're jumping onto an NFL team now, specifically on offense, that has a new head coach that's an offensive mind in Mike LaFleur. You've got Trey McBride. You just added Jeremiah Love. You got Marvin Harrison Jr. and Michael Wilson in the passing game. The Cardinals are, you know, they've got some moving parts right now, but they've got some pretty dynamic offensive weapons potentially on offense. How do you feel like you fit into that group?
2: I see myself as another weapon, too. You can't have two. There's never too many weapons to have, so just going to continue to add myself into the mix and continue to work hard. And wherever coach want me to play at, that's where I'm going to be. And whatever you need me to do, that's what I'll do. If you need me run out on the field and throw some or block a linebacker, I'm going to do it. So, yes, sir, I'm just gonna get in where I fit in.
0: Nice.
1: Do you have kind of a camaraderie? I know y'all just got here, but, you know, Carson Beck and Jeremiah Love, like Luke said. I mean, have you met everybody? Do you kind of get a camaraderie because you're all rookies coming in together?
2: Yes, sir, you do for sure. Me and Beck have already talked as soon as we got drafted. We exchanged numbers, and Beck's also from Florida, too. So just knowing that, just the camaraderie that's already there and the chemistry that's already there from two Florida guys. So we were already going over plays, and then in the hotels, we get in the playbook, too, also. And then Jeremiah Love, him being a great player, too, humble kid, too. So we just got finished the workout. We both were. We're letting each other know, like, yeah, this ain't no college workout, so for sure.
0: Well, Reggie, you're an easy guy to root for, man. Thank you so much for the time. Good luck this year.
2: Sir, I appreciate y'all.
1: Thanks,
0: absolutely,
1: man.
0: That's Reggie Virgil joining us right there on the Arizona Sports Line. And don't forget, the NFL regular season schedule is going to be released May 14th. Cardinals single game tickets are going to be available that same day. That's next Thursday. So download the Cardinals app and click tickets for more information.
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0: I don't know what it is. I just knew something was coming. What do you got, Jamal?
4: So, of course, we didn't want to interrupt Reggie, but this is pretty big Arizona Diamondbacks breaking news. They have made the following roster moves. They have selected Ryan Waldschmidt. They have brought him up.
0: Okay.
4: Tyler Locklear, they have reinstated him from the 10-day IL.
0: Wow. Okay.
4: And they have designated for assignment Alek Thomas.
1: Wow. That's the big part.
0: Wow.
1: DFA'd. He just doesn't hit. He's not hitting.
0: Man, that's a tough one because, no, he hasn't been hitting. But you're talking about a guy who had a couple of the biggest hits in that run to the World Series not that long ago. And
1: yep.
0: Excellent fielder. I'm wow. That's, yeah. You know what? We're going to we'll get right into this coming out of the break.
1: Yeah,
0: we're going to hit a break real quick. Again, thanks to Reggie Virgil. Thanks to the Cardinals for setting that up. Yeah, he's a good dude to talk to and an interesting path to get to this point. So those are the guys you root for. They had to, like, he's sending out emails to coaches just like, hey, just watch my tape, please. Like, I'm playing well, but nobody's looking. And obviously it worked because now he's in the NFL. So good to talk to him. The warm weather is here. Arizona Sports and Fulton Homes remind you that 2 seconds is too long to take your eyes off your kids around water. To learn about the five layers of protection, text SWIM to 620-620. All right, when we come back, that is big D-backs news. That's quite a few significant moves, actually. We'll dive into all those next. It's Wolf and Luke. John Lund's in for Wolf and Arizona Sports, the local sports leader.
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0: All right, thanks to Reggie Virgil, who just joined us last segment. One of the newest members of the Arizona Cardinals. And then as we were going to break, Jamal had the breaking news, which is fairly significant. D-backs breaking news. Roster moves, not like a trade or anything, but Ryan Waldschmidt getting called up. So I'm glad that we asked Mike Fitzgerald about that on Wednesday because it's, you never know like how close a prospect is to getting called up, but he did get called up. Also, reinstated from the 10-day injured list and then immediately optioned to Reno is Tyler Locklear, but you can go ahead and put him back on the radar to see what exactly he turns into. I know he hasn't hit major league pitching really at all yet, but it's limited, and that was one of the main pieces that they got back from the Mariners in their trade deadline moves with Seattle last year. And then if you're doing the math, you're like, okay, wait a minute, if Ryan Waldschmidt's getting called up and nobody else is going to Reno, does that mean somebody's getting DFA'd? And they are, and it is Alek Thomas, who I get that he wasn't hitting. His number's not good. There was a lot of talk in the offseason. Okay, he's hitting the ball harder in spring training. He's made some adjustments. There was a stretch there where he was hitting better. It's about 2 weeks ago. He was kind of on a nice little run for about a week and a half. But overall, he's hitting 181. And John, I think this kind of goes back to what we were talking about earlier. I think the Diamondbacks realize like the time is now. There's not really any more waiting around of like, well, let's see if we can work this guy out of a slump or this guy out of a slump. And I also wonder if that sends a message to some of the other hitters. Like, you're not going to DFA some of these other guys, but let's get hitting here. Like, we're serious about this, yeah. You know?
1: Well, in what we had talked about, look at their options.
0: Yeah.
1: You know, Fernandez is off to a great start. Obviously, you've got the guys that you're going to wait on. You're going to wait on Marte, and you're going to wait on Perdomo, and Carroll, obviously, he's not going anywhere. And, you know, you start narrowing it down. Waldschmidt plays center field. Now, he's not the defender that Alek Thomas is. He's not even close. He's probably long-term. He is a corner outfielder, left fielder, probably. But you start looking across the roster, and if you're not hitting in 181, you couldn't even if you had a really good lineup, 181 would be sticking out.
0: Yeah,
1: but it's just not good.
0: When you consider the fact that Ketel Marte is not hitting that much better than 181, he's hitting 208. You know, yeah. So, yeah, you're right, though. Even I don't want to use the Dodgers as an example because that's a weird example, but like the Cubs. The Cubs have a really good lineup this year, but if they had a guy hitting 181, it's hard to hide that.
1: Yeah. And, so that's what they've got to do. So I the bigger story, I mean, obviously everybody's going to jump onto Waldschmidt real fast, but just before the body gets cold here for a second, as you pointed out, I mean, Alek Thomas has got a lot of big hits for this team. He's a far above average defensive center fielder, but you just can't, when the lineup is struggling like this, you just can't do it. I'm sure this wasn't an easy decision for the organization because Thomas is only 26. He could go somewhere. He could, you know, get with a hitting coach. Somebody could figure something out, and he could still be a solid player in this league. But as of right now, with this team going, and I think this is indicative of something that you and I talked about, which is, look, this is our stretch.
0: Yeah.
1: We've got 21 consecutive games against sub-500 teams. We're very good against sub-500 teams, not good against above-average teams. We have to make our move now. So he's going to talk to the pitching staff. They're going to make a major move. They're going to bring up this. I mean, this is their biggest card they can play offensively all year, unless they make a trade.
0: Yeah.
1: Waldschmidt's their number one prospect.
0: Yeah. And Waldschmidt, I mean, his numbers at the minor league level, he got hit actually with a pitch that didn't look great earlier this week, but I'm assuming he's okay now because they just called him up. But he's hitting .289, 3 home runs, 6 stolen bases. Not like he's been at AAA forever. Like, he just kind of got there. So, you know, .289. It's not like .400, but
1: especially in that league.
0: Yeah. But if he could translate, you know, the numbers are somewhat secondary because he already had high expectations just based on the prospect he is. Like, there were high expectations even if he was hitting .189 right now in AAA. But he's hitting well in the minors. Now he gets a chance to show what he can do at the major league level. I think we all knew at some point this season this moment was coming. Ryan Waldschmidt was talked about at spring training as like he probably gonna be the first guy called up, and he was hitting the ball pretty well in spring training. But you're right. Just going back to Alek Thomas for a second. I mean, they probably don't beat the Phillies that year. They certainly don't come back and beat the Phillies and go to the World Series, if not for Alek Thomas. Doesn't mean you keep him forever. Like, you can't be like, well, you know, he's hitting .181. Yeah. It's been almost 3 years. We got to keep him around because of the hits against the Phillies. But, you know, a guy that was certainly likable, certainly easy to talk to in interviews, but also a guy that's like at the center of some big moments in that play. It's funny, him and Brandon Pfaadt are at the center of some big moments in that playoff run, and they haven't really had a chance to build off of it as much as you'd like. And Alek Thomas was, you know, hurt most of the next year. So who knows? We'll see where he ends up somewhere else. But yeah, that's significant for the D-backs. I'm going to play this cut for you. Actually, two cuts, John. This is Torrey Lovello after the game yesterday. And okay, the Ryan Waldschmidt and Alek Thomas news hadn't happened yet. The Locklear thing's kind of secondary. He's just coming back from an injury. But I'm sure Torrey had an idea that they were going to happen. And here's Here's what he said about the hitting.
20: You know, once again, I think this was mostly an offensive issue that I'm going to kind of talk about and target. You know, this game is hard, for sure. It's hard to hit, it's hard to pitch, hard to catch, hard to do everything. But we're making it way harder than we should be. You know, offensively, we believe in linking up 1 through 9. Everybody, 1 through 9, 1 through 13, carrying the workload. Not one person is going to shoulder anything. We got to get back to our basics and some of the things that we really, really believe in. And that is digging in, especially with two strikes, not giving in through the course of the at-bat, handing it off, swinging at strikes, first of all. And then once you do get to the two-strike situation, being able to get back in counts, create count leverage, and just being up there.
0: More from Torrey Lovello after the game last night.
20: Once you start to build innings, you want to find that guy that's going to come up and slug. And we've been missing that big piece of it. We have built some innings. Early on, we were getting that slug, and we just haven't gotten that slug. And, you know, I want to believe that it's going to take one quality at-bat, one quality moment that's going to get this thing reversed and pushed in the right direction. But overall, I believe in this offense, and I see them working every single day, and those results will come. But it doesn't happen just by going up there and believing it's going to happen. You got to make it happen. So I know I believe in it. Like I said, they're going to figure this out. But it's, you know, one of those things that's frustrating to watch because they've spoiled us for so long with the way they've scored runs.
0: So, I mean, futures now, you're bringing up Ryan Waldschmidt. That's arguably your top prospect. That's a top 50 prospect at the start of the year in all of baseball. I don't know that he's here to stay, but he has the opportunity to be here to stay because the path is open now if he runs with it.
1: Yeah, and it is obvious because we just talked about the games that are going to be played, but also you've got a dormant offense, and what you're hoping is, hey, our number one prospect comes up and gives us a spark, and then kind of Torrey just kind of said this without saying it, which is one player gets it going, brings some energy, and then everybody else kind of follows. And then if you look across the diamond, what were they going to do? Arenado wasn't going anywhere. Perdomo, Marte, first base, you know, Fernandez, or, you know, you got a kind of a platoon situation there. So, you know, you just got Gabby back. Okay. You just got Gurriel back and left. Carroll's not going anywhere. Whoop, whoop, whoop.
0: I mean, there's one center spot. Field thing going. Oh, and our top prospect
1: happens to play that way. Yeah. So, you know, it's not overly surprising, but it is in the sense that, like you said, Alec Thomas is gone, and they don't have time. And if Waldschmidt's not the answer, then they're going to have to continue to cycle through this thing. But they're hoping that, hey, top prospect plays this position. Not only do we, you know, he doesn't have to carry our offense, but maybe he can give us a spark.
0: Just give us a spark, yeah. Like Jordan Lawler was giving them a spark earlier, and they got hurt. Jose Fernandez has given them a spark earlier. It's tough when it's your best hitters that aren't hitting because you just ran through the lineup, and it's like, well, you're not going to move like a Nolan Arenado. Well, no, because he wasn't supposed to be one of your best hitters, but he actually has been. Well, you're not going to move like an Nolan Arenado. No, because he wasn't even supposed to be on the team, and he's one of the best hitters in baseball. But then you get to, like, Cattell's not hitting. Perdomo's not hitting to the standard he set last year. Corbin, like I said, I'm not – he's not hitting to his standard, but he's still been fine. He just hasn't been. Yeah. But, yeah, you got to do something to shake it up when your best hitters are the ones not hitting. And that's a pretty significant shakeup right there. So Ryan Waldschmidt, I don't know if he's going to be in the lineup yet tonight, but –
1: I think if you're going to bring him up,
0: I don't think you called him up to just hang out in the dugout.
1: You got to go, right?
0: So, yeah. So that'll be the little extra juice to this game. Certainly the series, Chase Field this weekend against the Mets, because the D-backs just called up their top prospect and one of the higher ranked prospects in all of baseball. When we come back, Cardinals head coach Mike LaFleur spoke earlier today with all the rookies in the facility. And we're going to hear what the head coach had to say next. It's Wolf and Luke. John Lund's in for Wolf and Arizona Sports, the local sports leader.
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28: I'm Jamal Gumo with Trending Now, presented by Parker & Sons, heating, cooling, plumbing, and electrical. The D-backs have come down with some significant roster moves just a few minutes ago. The roster moves have been calling up outfielder Ryan Waldschmidt from AAA, reinstating first baseman Tyler Locklear, and sending him to AAA from the 10-day injured list. And they have also DFA'd, aka designated outfielder, Alec Thomas for assignment. Speaking of the Diamondbacks, they are back in action tonight in a brand new series against the New York Mets at Chase Field. Ryan Nelson will be on the bump for the D-backs, opposing Nolan McClain for the Mets. First pitch for that one is at 6:40, and you can listen to it right here on Arizona Sports 98.7 and the Arizona Sports app. And that is what's trending now.

0: that you are never can tell. Hey, it's Vince Murata. Join us Monday morning. What quarterbacks will the Cardinals be linked to over the weekend? 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
1: All right, we are live from the Casino Arizona and Talking Stick Resort Studios. Wolf and Luke on a Friday afternoon. John Lund is in for Wolf. Spoke to Reggie Virgil, Cardinals rookie receiver, about a half hour ago. They got their rookie minicamp going on. And Mike LaFleur is obviously there, and he spoke to the media. He was asked what stands out to him about his new quarterback. I guess all these quarterbacks are new for Mike LaFleur, but his rookie quarterback, Carson Beck. And his response didn't play. So trust me, he was very quiet. He was, but he was asked about it though. And we'll get that in just a second. I don't know what's, for some reason, they're all turning red.
2: I'm going to predict that he's going to say very nice things, but then also try to put the caveat of, because what these coaches try to do, they try to like take the pressure off the kid.
1: Yeah.
2: Because I mean, if you took a fan poll right now, if we did our poll that we do for Wolf and Daniel Lunch, 100% of listeners would say, like, who do you want to be the starting quarterback, right?
1: Yeah.
2: If we put the quarterbacks out there, wouldn't 100% of respondents say Carson Beck?
1: There's always going to be like 2%. Oh, yeah. Like, yeah, okay. You don't understand. Minshew drives an RV. And
2: yeah.
1: I got to think like.
2: And he's going to probably. So his job, I'm going to predict, because we neither of us have heard these, is that he's going to say, great kid, blah, blah, blah, blah, blah. But, you know, he's not ready to, or something along those lines.
1: Well, when's the last time that a team had. So what, three quarterbacks, I guess Keaton Slovis, let's say three quarterbacks right now, where we know definitively what two of them drive. Well, I guess what one of them used to drive. Like we know Carson Beck did drive a Lamborghini. We know
2: it was stolen.
1: Yeah, that's ridiculous.
2: And then
1: Gardner Minshew drives an RV van, whatever. So yeah, now I want to know what Jacoby drives.
2: Because it's, well, I guess, well, we'll see what he does. Because remember they had the Hard Knocks and when Baker Mayfield was with the Browns, like he lived in it.
1: Yeah. Yeah. But that was just for camp, right? Right. That's not what Baker Mayfield.
2: Just for camp.
1: Yeah.
2: But Minshew's not going to live in that thing for camp, is he? He's kind of weird.
1: I think he's, you could convince me he's been living in it for 4 years. I don't
2: he
1: know.
2: He looks like it.
1: No, I think, I mean, there was a while there where he was.
2: Yeah.
1: I don't know if it's the same one.
2: I don't know.
1: All right, we're gonna try the audio here again, real quick. Okay, this looks better. This is Mike LaFleur. Okay, this is LaFleur about Carson Beck. Now that one's gone. All right, here's Mike LaFleur on his coaching style.
3: I think it's probably a better question for them. Again, I just try to be myself every day. You know, so I'm not gonna change. They know that I'm gonna speak truth to them because I don't know any other way. I'm not smart enough to lie. I truly mean that. So. Again, I'm just trying to authentically be myself with these guys, teach them the system and answer the questions. And, you know, sometimes there's going to be a little more energy than others, but, you know, I don't set expectations on myself. So, but I answered too much on what I just said. I think it's a better question for them. So, yeah, thanks, guys.
1: But that was obviously at the end of the press conference because I got more audio here. It'd be weird if he came out and answered one question. It was like,
2: see you later, guys. I got to go. Very important to talk to these rookies.
1: More from LaFleur. Here he is on what stands out about Carson Beck. He has to know he's going to be answering a lot of Carson Beck questions between now and maybe
2: the whole year,
1: April of 2027.
3: What is his demeanor, I guess you could say, but that hasn't really stood out. I'm not shocked. He loves it. He loves just sitting there. He's a 24-year-old adult, you know, and he loves ball. Obviously, we just got him in here yesterday. I wanted him to be with Schaub and hack it a lot, so I stood in there for about 10 minutes. Then, you know, sometimes it's better when I'm not in the room so they can get into a little bit more nitty-gritty, and usually I just mess stuff up anyways in terms of talking about, you know, God knows what. So, it's kind of what I expected.
1: I mean, you got to think LaFleur was heavily involved in them making that.
2: No doubt.
1: For sure.
2: Yeah.
1: I know we're playing LaFleur audio, but I want to go back and play this Carson Beck cut because we didn't really get to play it earlier when he was on with Burns and Gambo yesterday. I thought this cut was really interesting. So Carson Beck had his media availability yesterday and he was pretty good. But, you know, there's the knock on him with it would be arm strength because he's coming back from the injury. And he said, look, I'm back now. Like I'm at full strength. But he also, you know, their last football game was a few months ago. So maybe he wasn't at that point. I don't know. I mean, he led his team to the national championship. So he's obviously doing something right. But the other thing, you know, people, and this might just be 2026 and guys change colleges. And so people at the former college feel hurt or whatever, you know, what they just don't like him. I don't know. But they asked, Burns and Gambo asked Carson Beck about, you know, if he's the same quarterback who almost went in the draft a year ago, if he's the same person, whatever. And I thought Carson Beck's answer was really just honest. So here, I'll play right here.
4: Oh my gosh, not even the same. Not even the same at all. From a quarterback perspective, from a just a human perspective of who I am, my values, my beliefs, of, you know, the lessons I've learned from the experience I've been through on the field, off the field. I mean, I'm in a much better position, you know, coming out now in this situation than compared to a situation if I would have come out after my, you know, first year starting, right? Again, it just, all those games and all the experiences on and off the field that, you know, I've been able to go through have, you know, ultimately molded me into the person and quarterback that I am today. So again, I'm not even the same person, and I mean, just a trillion times better.
1: Yeah, I mean, because I know there are people that are like, oh, we know who this guy is, remember how he was acting when he was 21. Like, he's 24. I think people can change. It's not like he was getting in like horrible trouble off that. He just kind of, you know, he was in the spotlight a lot as a quarterback in college. Yeah. But I don't think we know who this guy is yet. And I thought that response kind of reset that, of like, dude, I'm 24 and I'm figuring it out, but I feel like I have a lot in the last couple of years.
2: Well, you can just hear it in his voice. But again, if you're a Carson Beck person, you think he's going to look, he played in 55 games in college. Team was 49-6. He was 33-6 as a starter. He was 17-3 versus ranked teams. He's the opposite of Ty Simpson. So we think we know, but like he pointed out, and think about yourself, I still haven't matured, but I mean, he's 18 going in, he's 24 coming out, and all the adversity and having to come through an injury and transfer schools. And one of the things he also said in that interview that I think transfers to this is he knew the Georgia, and I watched the Gruden thing with him, which I think was really cool, the quarterback camp. But he said, I knew the Georgia quarter or the Georgia offense like the back of my hand. I didn't even have to think about it. He goes, I went to Miami, had to completely change everything, the verbiage. And he goes, when I get to the NFL, and this is why I think it helps the quarterbacks when they do transfer, you got to learn a whole new language. And he did that, and he did it quickly, and he felt like he had to do it even before spring. So he jammed on it because he wanted the respect of his teammates in spring ball. So clearly he's a smart guy.
1: Yeah.
2: So if the arm is fine, the experience is good, you start stacking things up. It's why quarterbacks don't succeed, because you start, all these things are against them. I don't know if he can be that guy, but he's got the games, he's got the experience, he's got the smarts. It seems like he has the arm. You know, all these things start to point in a positive way.
1: There's two different ways to look at Carson Beck as a Cardinal that I'm pretty sure I'm going to be wrestling with for the next 11 months. There is the, okay, they just took this guy in the third round, and the 2027 draft is supposed to be amazing for quarterbacks, and they're going to pick somewhere, I would think early. I think they're going to pick in the first half of the first round at least, and I saw a mock draft the other day. It had six quarterbacks going in the top 14. Like, yes, that stuff will change, but it's supposed to be one of the better quarterback draft classes in years. So there's that way of looking at it where it's like, man, he better be amazing. Otherwise, he's going to cost them a big moment in a year. But then there's also the other side of it where if you take the 2027 draft aside, I am intrigued by Carson Beck. I mean, the guy was a winner in college, and that's one of those things you can't always measure, especially with a quarterback. Sometimes quarterbacks get too much credit. I get that. But sometimes you see teams draft this guy, and it's like, we never won in college, but he can throw the ball really far. Like, okay, I would like a quarterback that was part of some winning in college, because that's the position that can influence that more than any other. So I am intrigued just by Carson Beck, Cardinals quarterback, to see where this goes. It's just hard separating the 2027 draft class, which has nothing, that's not his fault. You know what I mean? All right, we come back. Let's get back into basketball. Who do you want to see win the NBA championship this year? Is there anybody left? I mean, at the Lakers and Spurs and Oklahoma City flopping all over the place. Is there anybody? We'll get into that. And if the NBA can fix arguably their biggest problem, that's next. It's Wolf and Luke. John Lund's in for Wolf and Arizona Sports, the local sports leader.
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0: before the show, and Jamal and I both looked at you, and then we were kind of like, are we here? You said watching this Lakers-Oklahoma City series almost has you rooting for the Lakers.
1: I can't believe I said that out loud.
0: Then you gave us that awful list of third-round quarterbacks.
1: Yeah, that was awful. I've had a bad day.
0: To prove, yeah.
1: I mean, there's just no question. I've had a bad day.
2: Yeah, it was Friday. I came in here. It's a great Friday, and then I looked at third-round quarterbacks and rooting for the Lakers.
0: Yeah. What's your problem?
1: The only reason I said it is the NBA has an Oklahoma City problem, and they are the biggest problem. It's not 65 games. It's not tanking. It's not...
0: Also problems, though.
1: Yeah, also problems. But trying to watch that game last night, like I'm flipping channels. I'm just, my wife's looking at me weird. Like it's the NBA playoffs, but I would hit an NHL game and get stuck there because I just don't want to watch it. And I got to be honest, I'm trying to think myself because none of the conspiracy theories have come up because why would you try to make Oklahoma City the center of the universe? Like I could, the NBA universe, I could see it if it was LA, Chicago, New York. You wouldn't do that. Shai Gilgeous-Alexander gets calls that Michael Jordan didn't get, that LeBron James didn't get last night. You're not touching the guy. It's a huge national story. We're all talking about it. All players are reacting. The Lakers met with the officials after the game on the court. Like, what's going on that Oklahoma

0: ran it, and they have
1: and Oklahoma City got the first pick.
0: Can we agree on this? The NBA draft lottery is not rigged if Oklahoma City gets the first pick.
1: Who would it be rigged for? Golden State? Like, they've got a 9% chance, like a big market team. The Bulls, if the Bulls got it, the Bulls have a pick.
0: They do. They're down there with OKC. But yeah, the Bulls move out.
1: I believe you just did that and Oklahoma City came out first.
0: Yeah. There's not really anybody in the lottery this year that you would look and say, like with the hockey lottery, 100% of people looked and they were like, well, Toronto shouldn't be in the lottery, but they are because Austin Matthews got hurt. The league's not going to let that last. Obviously, they'll get the first pick and they did. And everybody was like, isn't this amazing? Everybody on TV was like, isn't this wild? And every single hockey fan on the planet was like, we already knew this was going to happen 2 months ago. I don't think there's a team like that in the NBA this year, but if Oklahoma City gets the first pick, even Adam Silver is going to be unhappy. That's the last thing the league wants.
1: If they do this legitimately and that ball pops up when they're in that back room doing whatever they're doing, I'd be like, if I'm Adam Silver, I'd be like, do it again.
0: Yeah.
1: And do fact, it again. No.
0: Fix it so Oklahoma City doesn't win the
1: lottery. Take that ball out. Like, get it out. I don't care what it is.
0: The lottery's going to end. They're going to be cleaning up and there's going to be one ball just smashed in the
1: corner. And I don't care if somebody's from Oklahoma City. They can't be dominating the league.
0: You don't have room for any of these players. No. Where are you going to play them? You're going to have to start cutting good players. All right, we come back. Could Carson Beck make the Cardinals think twice about drafting a quarterback in 2027? I'd say the clock is basically starting today. That's next. It's Wolf and Luke. John London for Wolf and Arizona Sports, the local sports leader.
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2: 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The Arizona Diamondbacks have made some significant roster moves today. They have called up outfielder Ryan Waldschmidt from AAA. They have reinstated first baseman Tyler Locklear from the 10-day IL, and he will be with AAA Reno. And they have also designated outfielder Alec Thomas for assignment. The Diamondbacks are back in action tonight with a brand new series against the New York Mets. Ryan Nelson will be on the bump for the Arizona Diamondbacks, opposing Nolan McLain for the Mets. First pitch for that one is at 6:40, and you can listen to it right here on Arizona Sports 98.7 and the Arizona Sports app. This report is brought to you by Freeway Chevrolet. 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

Gambo, now that we can put to bed Aaron Rodgers rumors, how do we feel about the Cardinals quarterback room going into camp? 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

0: All right, welcome back. It's Wolf and Luke. John Lund in for Wolf on this Friday afternoon. Carson Beck spoke yesterday, spoke to Burns and Gambo after his media availability. Reggie Virgil spoke yesterday as well, the Texas Tech receiver the Cardinals took in the fifth round. We got to talk to him about an hour ago. Real, it was an interesting interview.
1: He's got
0: a cool path to the NFL, and you can tell that's a guy who it certainly seems like work ethic's not going to be the issue. You know what I mean? Like either he's going to make it or he isn't, but it's not going to be by lack of effort, which you want those guys on your team.
1: Didn't you say he was going to be the next Puka Nacua? I think that's what you said.
0: That's what somebody on the chat said. But if we can speak it into existence, I mean,
1: Mike, that would be pretty good.
0: Mike LaFleur offense, fifth round receiver. That would work. Certainly if he wants to be that. Carson Beck was speaking yesterday. You know, before I play any more Carson Beck audio, what do you guys think? Jamal's behind the glass too. What do you guys think is going to determine, like, what most determine how he's evaluated? When we're here 11 months from now and we're like, hey man, like they've got the whatever pick in the draft, let's say the seventh pick in the draft, you're going to get a quarterback right there if you want one. How are they going to determine if Carson Beck is the guy and they just take a different position there? Is it going to be strictly wins and losses, or is it going to be how he looks more than record?
1: I think it's kind of like with Jacoby. Jacoby had decent enough numbers, but he was 1-11. I think that for him to knock out the champ, basically, because what he's really in an uphill battle for is you've got to make it so that the Arizona Cardinals, who likely are going to have a top five pick in the best quarterback draft in a long time, say no to a guy with the last name of Manning, potentially.
0: Yeah.
1: So that means you've got to hit the ball so far out of the park, or whatever analogy sports thing that you want to use. He's got to have a great statistical rookie year, and the Cardinals need to surprise. I mean, that to me, that's, you know, like maybe either a playoff berth or an 8-9, or where the team just goes, we can't possibly take a first round quarterback. This guy is our future.
0: Yeah.
2: I think consistency and moments. Like if he's, you know, consistent throughout the year, he's throwing 225, 250 yards per game. And I think if he has moments, if he has a game winning drive or two, if he has, you know, these 350, 400 yard passing games, not every game, but like if you have consistency and you have big moments throughout the year, I think the Cardinals will have to think twice about taking a quarterback in the first round.
0: Yeah, I think both of those are pretty legitimate answers. I mean, win loss, I guess, is baked into it to a certain extent, because by simple virtue of if the Cardinals win games, they're not going to be in position to take Dante Moore or Arch Manning or whatever. They're still probably in this class going to be in a position, let's say they win seven games, which is, I'm sure, much higher than the Vegas over-under on wins. I don't know what it is, but I'm sure it's less than seven. But let's say Carson Beck is part of it and they win seven games. Well, not only is he helping his case in the eyes of the front office, but he's making it harder for the Cardinals to get almost a surefire thing. If they're picking, said this to Wolf the other day, and I didn't realize I was saying it until I said it, but I'm all on board with what I said, John. I completely agree with me on this. If they pick in the top three, the look you're giving me is priceless.
1: I agree with myself.
0: I do. I agree with myself wholeheartedly on this one. If they pick in the top three, I don't care how they got there. They better take a quarterback.
1: Yeah, you have to. He is fighting a big time uphill battle, which is why, because still in the third round, I think that you can get really good players in the third round, and this team is devoid of talent still, that I think they should have taken that and they should have punted, which would look like, I mean, does any team look more like they're punting at the quarterback position before they drafted Carson Beck than the Cardinals?
0: Jets.
1: No way. I mean, yeah, Geno Smith stinks.
0: Yeah.
1: But to have those two guys and say, these are our quarterbacks, clearly says almost like the NBA, like we are tank. By the way, they're over under 4.5.
0: Okay,
1: so
0: much lower.
1: Yeah, much lower. So they're at 4.5. I'm curious what the Jets are, because that would be the other team that I think they'd be fighting.
0: The Jets probably even on there. Vegas is like, we can't take your money on this.
1: 5.5 for the Jets.
0: Yeah, the Jets with a higher over.
1: Yeah, the Cardinals are the lowest.
0: The division, right?
1: I'm gonna zip through this real quick. The Cardinals are the lowest. But it, you know what the weird dynamic here is?
0: I'd be insulted by that if I were the Cardinals.
1: Oh, absolutely. But in a weird way, our fans rooting for his failure, because if he does too well, there's two things that are going to happen. Number one, they're not going to draft the quarterback. And number two, they're going to win, as you said, like seven games. They won't be in a position to draft the quarterback.
0: You're rooting for the extreme.
1: Yeah.
0: Like, either be amazing or sorry.
1: Yeah.
0: You know what I mean? Like, we just, especially because I don't think we were stuck in the middle with Kyler, but we were stuck just above the middle.
1: Right.
0: We were. It became very clear you weren't going to play. Yeah. And so everybody's sick of it, I'm sure, in every market, even if they only have to go through it for a year or two. Cardinals fans have been going through it for a while. Now, I know they're not in the middle right now. They won 3 games last year. I get that. But like, it felt like the ceiling was the middle. And that's why this is such a big thing. You agree with me, right? There's no way that they could have a top 3 pick and you pass on a quarterback.
1: No.
0: Because what would the only path even that would be compelling would be, honestly, like if they started 0-14 and Carson Beck came in and they won the last 3 games. That's the only, and I don't care.
1: You would be pissed.
0: I'm still taking one with the second pick in the draft.
1: Because to me, look, we all know Jacoby's a nice story and everything, but as we're watching the games, we realize that there was a lot of empty stats last year. He struggled sometimes moving in the pocket a lot. Obviously, some of that's the offensive line and all this kind of stuff, but the one thing that I think fans can all agree on is Michael Wilson Jr. and Marv, no matter whether he's lived up to it or not, are now Jeremiah Love, and he did take an offensive lineman up high. This team, if you stuck a really good quarterback on this team, they're going to score points.
0: Yeah.
1: Mike LaFleur is supposed to be an offensive guy, so yeah. You get, if Arch is supposed to be what he's supposed to be, or Dante Moore is what he's supposed to be, you stick that quality of a young quarterback behind this, with this, these weapons, they will score points. Okay, now you got half the battle here. Now you got to work on defense. And with Mike LaFleur, that's what fans are thinking about. And the one person who could screw this up, and here's where people are like, they can't decide the devil or the angel, is...
0: You look like Rick doing the 6-7 thing with your hands right now.
1: But it's like, but you want Carson Palmer to be good, but you don't.
0: I just think...
1: Or Carson... Did I say Carson Palmer?
0: Yeah,
1: Carson
0: I want
1: Beck.
0: Carson Palmer to be
1: Whatever.
0: Good, too.
1: Whatever. Carson Beck.
0: Coaching somewhere.
1: You want Carson Beck to be good, but not too good.
0: You want him to be great or not. Like, you don't want any middle ground.
1: Right.
0: And
1: so that the Cardinals go, gee, I don't know, maybe we could... This is a historic 27 draft.
0: The reality, too, is like, you said the over-under's 4.5 wins. I'm not even going to look at the YouTube live chat after this, but like, I would take the over. I mean, the reality is they're probably going to win more than 4.5 games. They won 3 last year. They switched head coaches. Yeah, I mean, I've got the opponents in front of me. I'll read those when we come back.
1: Are they going to win a game in the division? Probably.
0: Well, no, that could be a solid 0-6.
1: So there's 5.
0: But if they win 1, and I'm not saying this is a good thing. I'm not saying this is like, oh, they look out for the Cardinals, but they won 8 2 years ago. The reality is that probably you're going to win like 6 games, which means you're not picking in the top 3. You're picking like 8 or 9 or whatever. But it's still such a good quarterback class. It doesn't feel like it's going to be clear cut. Clear cut would be either Carson Beck is so good that you snuck into the playoffs. Yeah. You're not even thinking about quarterbacks anymore. Or the Cardinals are so bad that it doesn't even matter about Beck because you're picking top 3 and Arch Manning and Dante Moore and Jaden Maiava or whoever else are all right there. But the reality is they're probably going to be picking like 8th or 9th.
1: So. Just outside of that, because that's a very Cardinal thing to do.
0: Yeah, and then it's like, well, Beck showed flashes, and we can't get one of the
1: top
0: 3 quarterbacks.
1: See, that's what scares me, is the most Cardinal thing to happen is that they're kind of in the middle on them, and they don't take a quarterback, because they're like, well, let's give him another year. And it's like, no, this class is now.
0: You just nailed it.
1: This is different.
0: Because I'm sure there's like 3 people driving around being like, man, Luke's really high on the Cardinals. No, I'm not. I'm giving you the worst case scenario.
1: Right.
0: They're picking 8th or 9th.
1: This is a very Cardinal thing to do. Like, they're just outside. Like, I can see it. Like, I was in... Years ago, I was at a Super Bowl party one time, and I could see the A-listers behind a rope, but I couldn't get there. Like, don't even walk towards that rope. I could see them. I couldn't get to them. You know what I mean?
0: Like the time you ran into, who was it, at TGI Friday?
1: Oh, yeah, that was different. Yeah, that was the supermodel in Indianapolis.
0: Yeah.
1: Yeah, that was a different Super Bowl. But it's the same thing.
0: You need to go to the Super Bowl more often.
1: Yeah, I mean, it's crazy. But so you think, hang on a second, because you just did the over-under thing. If we assume they're going to lose all their games in the NFC West, then that's 6 games. Now they have 11 games
0: to
1: win.
0: I'll read you the teams when we come back. I'll give you the teams. You and Jamal, you're both going to give me your
1: over-under. I'm probably going to go under.
0: You can't. You don't know the teams yet.
1: Okay.
0: What if I read you as like, okay, they play Norfolk State and...
1: That'd be a tie.
0: Do you want a free Sonic and some D-back swag? Text Smasher to 6. If they tie Norfolk State, they're taking a quarterback.
1: Absolutely.
0: If you want free Sonic and some D-back swag, text Smasher to 620-620 to win a $25 Sonic gift card and an autographed Diamondbacks baseball. Plus, one lucky winner takes home a $500 Sonic gift card. When we come back, speaking of the D-backs, can they get back on track by winning a series against the Mets? They're kind of the new-look D-backs after what just happened in the last hour. That's next. It's Wolf and Luke on Arizona Sports, the local sports leader.
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14: 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I never said.
0: Hey, it's Vince Murata. Join us Monday morning. What quarterbacks will the Cardinals be linked to over the weekend? 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
15: All right, let's clean some stuff up here before we leave for the weekend, okay? First of all,
1: work to do.
15: I'm going
1: to
15: take, we're going to be here for another 8 hours. I got to get rid of this Tankathon screen I have up where I hit the sim and it had Oklahoma City with the Clippers
1: that
15: pick.
1: That is unbelievable.
15: Moving up from 12 to 1 to pick first.
1: If that happens, we're blaming you.
15: That's fine. You can blame the Clippers, too, because they've already given them Jalen Williams and SGA and some other picks, too. So here's what I'm going to do. I'm going to hit the sim one more time, okay, and then I'm going to close this.
1: Let's see what it is.
15: And moving up to the top spot is Atlanta. Okay, that's fine. Atlanta, cool.
1: Ooh, if they got DeBonta, man, they'd be cooking.
15: Can we get, like, DeBonta and some of these guys to the Eastern Conference? Because It feels like the Western Conference gets the first pick every year. Can we just not have any of them go to Utah? Can we do that?
1: How can you're angry with Utah? I don't understand.
15: No reason. Not any reason.
1: Not any hockey reasons?
15: No, not any. No. I'm looking at the Diamondbacks don't have their roster, their lineup up for tonight yet, but they do have a picture of Ryan Walshman sitting in front of his locker with number 15 jersey hanging behind him.
1: All right.
15: So Ryan Walshman.
1: I did see the video. That is one of the coolest things ever was when they get the call and the AAA manager gets to tell him he's going to the big leagues.
15: Yeah.
1: That is a pretty cool thing.
15: That is cool. All right, Jamal, you're in on this too, because I've got the... Let's just get out in front of this, right? The NFL schedule release is coming out next Thursday. But we know who the teams are. We know who the Cardinals' opponents are going to be, home and away. And you said the over-under for wins is 4.5?
1: Yes.
15: All right, so let me just run through the teams here real quick that the Cardinals are going to play.
1: Okay, use my digits here.
15: Yeah, it's cool. Well, we already know the 6 in the division. Okay, home and away.
1: Okay, 0-6.
15: You don't have to win.
1: Okay, but now let's start. Because you said they'd win over that amount.
15: If they were going to steal a win in the division, who would it be against? Niners?
1: Yeah.
15: Okay.
1: The Niners always struggle. Wasn't there a 16-15 game? The one here was ridiculous. But
2: in San Francisco, when Marv dropped a pass when there was nobody within 100 yards
1: that's
2: of him.
1: Right. Yeah, Fred Warner went up to him.
15: He walked up and said,
1: it's okay.
15: Yeah, it's just what he wanted to hear.
1: Thanks. Yeah, they lost. Okay.
15: Because the Cardinals were 3-3 in the division 2 years ago.
1: Okay.
15: So I'm going to say... No, I'm going to say 0-6 in the division.
1: It's going to be tough because the Niners are improved, but you never know. They get hurt because of that substation.
15: They might steal one. The great unknown here is Mike LaFleur. And also, Mike LaFleur and Jeremiah Love, and again, I'm not saying this is a good thing. I think they're going to steal some wins it's going to make it tougher for them to get the quarterback they want next year. So I actually am going to say they steal one of the division.
1: Okay, there's one. So we got to get to 5, right? Oh, to get over 4.5.
15: So here's your your other home games, okay?
1: Yeah.
15: Philly, Washington, Denver, Vegas, the Jets, and the Lions.
1: Okay. How crazy is it going to be? They got to make that Jets-Cardinals game the last game of the year. They absolutely have to.
15: Monday Night Football.
1: Yeah.
15: I guess there's not Monday Night the last week. Sunday Night game.
1: For the first pick. That's going to be for the first pick. That has to be like the last game. But you know what? Having said that, the Raiders, the Jets, there was another winnable game in there.
15: Commanders.
1: Commanders, depending on
15: they got Philly, they Denver, and the Lions. I mean, yeah, that's so probably
2: is Detroit a winnable game?
1: Probably not. You think so?
2: They weren't great this past year.
1: I think they'll bounce. They're pretty good.
2: They are good. Is it here or in Detroit?
15: It's here.
1: Those are home games, right?
2: Oh, it's here.
15: These are all those home games. Okay, not any order.
1: Three winnable games, especially the Raiders and the
15: Raiders, Jets, Commanders,
1: and the Jets.
2: Yeah, I think if who was the quarterback that beat the Lions this year in Minnesota? After J.J. McCarthy and like
1: Max
2: the other
1: Brosmer,
2: right? Yeah, Max Brosmer.
1: Oh,
2: yeah. So if Max Brosmer can get
1: so
2: the Lions
1: bad in that Seattle game,
2: yeah.
1: Oh my God, was he bad? Okay, so there's 2-3 wins.
15: So and then we've already got the one in the division I'm giving them. So you got them up around 4. And again, I'm not saying this is a good thing. I'm saying you're going to land right in the middle where you're not going to.
1: No, you're already crowing. I can see it in your face. Is there a road win here?
15: I'm looking at these for the first time as I read them to
1: okay.
15: you. So why did they put these all out of order? Okay. Cowboys, Chiefs, Chargers, Giants, Saints.
2: Cowboys is an automatic win.
15: They should be allowed to bring Kyler back for that one game.
2: Yeah.
15: Because he's so good against the Cowboys.
1: Saints, you could win.
15: Saints
1: is the most
15: winnable
1: game on there.
15: I think the Giants are going to be good.
1: Yeah.
15: The Chiefs.
1: Now.
15: Yeah. Mahomes is already back for the
1: Chiefs. That is a Vegas special right there, because they're going to be going into the Jets game next year with 4 wins, and it's going to be for the first pick.
15: Or they'll just play the Jets in the opener. Maybe that's what the NFL should do.
1: If you're the NFL, it's like, come on, man. That's
15: Thursday night
1: football.
15: That's
1: the toilet bowl. Like, you've got to have it.
15: To open the season, Cardinals-Jets. Oh,
1: you know, the NFL wins, like, all the time. They get these huge ratings. They'll get a Blutarski. 0.0. Did anybody watch that game? 0.
15: Oh, no. That ratings would be like 10.3 for that.
1: Well, if they do it for the number one pick at the end of the year,
15: yeah,
1: that's amazing.
15: That's true. I know that you got to remember, I just read you the teams there. That's a fourth place schedule. Like I said,
1: that's amazing.
15: If I go back and read the Patriots schedule from last year, they've got like Mesa Community College on there twice, I think. They have a couple high schools from out of state.
1: Do.
15: Like, they had the easiest schedule in the history of time. But that was a fourth place schedule. I just read you the Cardinals' fourth place schedule. Got the defending Super Bowl champs on there twice, the Niners twice, the Rams twice, the Chiefs. Yeah, Mahomes. Yeah,
1: they're going to bounce back.
15: Nothing
1: obviously.
15: Screams fourth place schedule like
1: no
15: playing
1: Kyler,
15: Mahomes.
1: That's a bummer. Wouldn't that be nice to get
15: KC.
1: Kyler?
15: Yeah, that's true.
1: No, Minnesota Kyler. Would be nice.
15: He should have gone to the Jets just for our entertainment
1: yes.
15: purposes. Here's another question for you before I get to the Diamondbacks for 5 seconds. Both of you, Kyler Murray in the playoffs next year or not?
1: No.
2: Yes.
15: I think he's in the playoffs.
1: Tough division.
15: I don't think it's necessarily all like because of him, but I just think he's on a
1: They picked up Juwan Jennings. That was a nice pickup. Yeah.
15: It's a tough division.
1: If he can't do it with Minnesota and Kevin O'Connell and all in that, and
15: Justin Jefferson.
1: Yeah.
15: Decent, come on. Decent guy to throw to.
1: Yeah.
15: All right. On the Diamondbacks notes, playing the Mets tonight for people that missed it, Ryan Waldschmidt called up. They haven't announced that he's in the lineup tonight, but either way, he's going to make his major league debut either tonight or tomorrow, I would assume. Tyler Locklear is off the injured list, but he's going to Reno, and Alec Thomas DFA'd. So that's two pretty significant news items.
1: Yeah. My whole timeline right now is the Alec Thomas home run against the Phillies. Like everyone's like, oh, and it's like, yeah, let's play his highlights this year. It's swing and a miss.
15: No, I'd rather play the Phillies highlights.
2: Highlights or lowlights?
1: Exactly. Like, look, what he did was great, but if you're hitting 181 in a lineup that doesn't score runs, and it's just, I mean, there's just like this blaring spotlight into center field, not because the other guys have been great, but because who else are you going
15: to
1: move?
15: Yeah. He's a great fielder, though.
1: He is.
15: I'm rooting for him wherever he goes, unless he goes to the Dodgers, which he won't. So I'm rooting for him.
1: Well, he's not going to go to Utah. That's the one place you do.
15: I feel like I can safely say he's not going to end up on the Utah Mammoth. So no, I can root for him. Okay. So it'll be interesting to see, though. Waldschmidt, that's your top prospect. That's one of the highest rated hitting prospects that wasn't in the majors yet. Like if you go back to the start of the year and you see the top 50 prospects, he was in the top 50. He wasn't at the very top, but a lot of those guys have already been called up, right? Like Connor Griffin and it's a big name. So this is somebody to keep an eye on now for the Diamondbacks, because the future is now.
1: And it shows how desperate they are, I think, right now, because you're going into 21 straight against sub 500 teams. They know that they've got to make a move.
15: That's fine. I'm fine with them playing desperate baseball. That's good. You should be. Sense of urgency. All right. That's it for us. Thanks to Jamal behind the glass. For John Lund, I'm Luke. We got Burns and Gambo next on Arizona Sports, the local sports leader.
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27: 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After back-to-back losses, the Diamondbacks start a new series against the New York Mets this weekend, looking to get back in the win column. Prior to today's game, the Snakes called up top prospect Ryan Waldschmidt from AAA Reno. Waldschmidt is expected to make his Major League debut this weekend. Not tonight, though. Sorry to get your hopes up on that one. In additional roster news, Alec Thomas has been designated for assignment. He has the next week of time. He could either be traded, outright released, or sent down to AAA Reno. Tyler Locklear has additionally been activated off the 10-day injured list and optioned to AAA Reno. Ryan Nelson will take the mound tonight for Arizona. He'll go against the right-handed rookie Nolan McClain. First pitch is at 6:40. Pre-game coverage starts at 6 right here on 98.7 FM and on the Arizona Sports app. Tonight is the beginning of the 30th WNBA season, but the Phoenix Mercury, they're not playing tonight. They'll start tomorrow in Las Vegas, a rematch of last year's finals against the Aces. Tip-off tomorrow is at 12:30. And good news, you will not need to worry about replacement refs this NFL season. The league and the referees union agreed to a new CBA that runs through the 2032 season. Their current deal was set to expire at the end of this month. And that is what's trending now.
16: 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Burns and Gambo starts now.

0: rock on this Friday in Phoenix. John Gambador in the ringer. Tim Ring filling in for Bernsey.
1: Good
0: He's
1: to be
0: at
1: here.
0: That 3-day weekend.
1: Yeah, you know
0: good
1: what?
0: Good to have you in. Good
1: it is,
0: you.
1: And it's been a while. You and Bernsey have been working like dogs since February.
0: Yeah.
1: Nobody took a day off.
0: We got a lot of days off coming. Usually it's summertime. So he's going to Italy. So he's got like 7 days off. And then I'm taking my my daughter and her fiance to Ireland and Scotland before she gets married.
1: Married.
0: Yes. So she's going to get married. So I'm going to take her and her fiance to Ireland and Scotland. So I've never been to Scotland, but I have been to Ireland a few times and I love Ireland. So we'll go do that. We'll stay at the Ashford Castle. We'll go to Galway. We'll go to the Cliffs of Moher. We'll do Dublin for a few days too. And so the vacation days are all coming up.
1: It wouldn't kill you to take a sick day once in a while. That's all I'm saying.
0: I'm sitting over there
1: waiting by
0: just
1: the
0: waiting
1: phone.
0: Waiting for the phone to ring. All right. Let's waste no time. It's a busy day. I want to get right into it. Let's tell you what our top story of the day is.
2: Burns and Gambo, the weigh-in.
0: The Arizona Diamondbacks are making moves. Outfielder Ryan Waldschmidt has been selected from AAA Reno. Tyler Locklear has been reinstated from the 10-day injured list, an option to AAA Reno. And Alec Thomas has been designated for assignment. A lot of people asking me, what does this mean? What does this mean? I'm going to tell you. There was an option left for Alec Thomas. He does have an option. But they decided to designate him for assignment and see if anybody wants to trade for him. The Diamondbacks are open to trading Alec Thomas if anybody wants to bite. Now, in the past, there have been no good offers, no interest in Alec Thomas. He is really, really struggling offensively. Absolutely no offense to his game. Waldschmidt, better approach. And I'll tell you the reasoning, and then we'll get into the Alec Thomas stuff. The reasoning simply here is, for the last few weeks since the White Sox series, their approach to batting as a team has been atrocious. They can't get these pitchers deep. You know, these pitchers are going deep into the games with not a lot of pitches. There's a lot of free swingers. They're not going deep into the count. Nobody's throwing 30 pitches in an inning against the Diamondbacks offense. Their offensive approach is just hack, hack, hack. They believe that Ryan Waldschmidt has a better approach to hitting. He's got a better approach. He's going to look at some pitches. He's going to try to work out a walk if you can. But they don't think he's the fix at all. But they do want better approaches at the plate. And it will start with Ryan Waldschmidt. What I will tell you is he is not going to be in the lineup today. He is not going to be in the lineup. He played last night in Reno. They want to give him a day to settle in, get used to the surroundings. And it's very likely he will play tomorrow. This is a guy that a lot of people wanted to get called up because he's a good player. He's a top minor leaguer for them. He's a top prospect for them. And it's been a struggle to watch Alec Thomas swing the baseball bat. The other day, he hit into a huge double play. Like, you just can't do that. He's pounding everything into the ground, or he's popping everything up. The approach has been terrible. His batting average is terrible. His on-base percentage is terrible. It just got to the point where he's been here long enough. It was time to make a move. So Ryan Waldschmidt up, Alec Thomas designated for assignment. They will look to see if there is a trade partner out there, if somebody wants a fourth or a fifth outfielder. But he's batting 181 this year. 181 with two home runs and 10 RBIs. Last year, he hit 249. 2024, he hit 189. He missed a lot of time, but he hit 189. It's just not good enough. And they need more players that can work out walks. They need more players that can have 7, 8, 9, 10 pitch at-bats, battle the pitcher, instead of just swinging at everything. So that has really been a thorn in their side, so they decided to make this move today.
1: Well, it's not working, right? I mean, they're 4-11 in their last 15 games. Remarkably, I'll talk about this in a little bit, but remarkably, they've only lost a little bit of ground to the Dodgers over the course of those 15 games. But you know the old saying, the definition of insanity, right? And the D-backs, when you look around at what Torrey Lovello could do, what Mike Hazen could do, clearly the corner outfielders aren't going anywhere. And clearly the infielders aren't going anywhere, including what they have over there at first base, as they kind of have a platoon system working there. But you look at what changes could be made when you try to rattle this lineup up, and it's a very tough baseball decision, But in a way, Gambo, it's kind of an easy baseball decision.
0: One for his last 19.
1: He's hitting 181.
0: He's one for his last 19.
1: And your top prospect in your system is an outfielder. And it's time to bring him up and try to rattle the cage. Now, listen, Marte, Perdomo, and Carroll aren't hitting the ball either.
0: Top five guys in the lineup have to do better. No question. This is not a Ryan Waldschmidt fixes everything. It's the approach has to change. They're hacking at everything. There's not a good approach. Their offense the last few weeks, they just need a better idea of the strike zone. They've got to really settle in and work on a bend. We'll talk to Torey Lovello about this when he joins us in 20 minutes. But there's got to be a better approach to the strike zone. This offense is killing them. I mean, there was a terrible approach against Paul Skeens the other day. Yesterday, just couldn't get anything going offensively in that game. It's been weeks. It's not three or four or five games. It's really since the White Sox series, this team hasn't been able to hit outside of one game against the Pirates in the opener the other day.
1: No, Marte's hitting 209 on the season right now. Corbin Carroll, I went back and added it up. He has four RBIs since April 18th.
0: He's been terrible.
1: I mean, four RBIs
0: Popping everything up.
1: So while I said other guys have to pick it up, certainly this is not Alec Thomas's fault that the D-backs are where they're at. But this is a point now in the season as you hit mid-May, where, as I mentioned, Torey Lovello and Mike Hazen, and again, as you mentioned, Torey will join us here in about 22 minutes. Something had to be done. And you look at the minor league system, and you look at the position that Waldschmidt plays, and you look what Alec Thomas is doing now. Alec Thomas's career with the D-backs may not be over. Now, they're going to try to trade him. If they don't trade him, they can waive him. If he doesn't get claimed on waivers, he can go back to the minor league system. We saw this happen just last year with Herrera. Now, Herrera and Alec Thomas are different players. I don't know if Alec Thomas will pass through waivers. There might be a team that loves his defense and doesn't need offense and says this is a guy that can maybe help us for a while, and they take a shot at him if the D-backs can't find a team to deal with and they put him on waivers. So I don't know how that turns out.
0: Yeah.
1: But it looks like right now Alec Thomas, despite that magical run back in 2023 and how big he was in the World Series, it looks like right now, today at 2:09 on a Friday,
0: His Diamondback career could be over. Yeah, they are going to look to trade him. Ryan Waldschmidt was Arizona's first-round pick in 2024. He hit .289 across 134 games between high A and double A last season. They assigned him to triple A Reno to open this year, and he's continued to produce. He's hitting .289 for them this year. He's an outfielder. They like him. He's a plus runner. He's primarily played center field, but he can play all three outfield spots. I think he'll get some run in center field. I think when Jordan Lawler comes back, he'll play center field. But again, Ryan Waldschmidt, first round pick in 2024. Last year was in high A and double A. Got to triple A this year, batting .289. It's been a quick rise for Ryan Waldschmidt. From last year in single A to a quick stop in double A, to just a few games here in AAA, and now to the major leagues.
1: And now they got the Mets coming in town this weekend. Mets nearly swept the Rockies. They're playing better baseball, but they are without question, when you factor in payroll, the biggest disappointment so far here as we hit mid-May in Major League Baseball. So again, the D-backs in that long stretch of playing teams that are under .500 after playing a ton of road games in the first 5 weeks of the season, they're getting 13 of 19 at home. They're in the middle of that stretch right now. That rubber game loss to the Pirates was big. I mean, when you face Skeens in game two of a series, boy, you better make hay in game one and game three.
0: And that's why
1: yesterday's loss kind of changes vibes around Chase Field as the Mets come into town this weekend. So they'll have a couple of tough customers on the mound to deal with. The D-backs will. We'll get into that a little bit later in the show. But Waldschmidt, we could see in the starting lineup, as you mentioned, tomorrow.
0: Yeah, again, I'm reporting that he will not play today. They're going to give him a day, and that he will be very likely in the lineup tomorrow. He's going to wear number 15. 15 was worn by Dan Herron, number 15. He is Major League Baseball Pipeline's number 49 prospect. He's the Diamondbacks' number one prospect. And overall, 182 minor league baseball games. He had .288, 31st overall selection in the 2024 draft. Welcome to the show. We've had a Goldschmidt, now we've got a Waldschmidt. So welcome to the show, Ryan Waldschmidt. They'll get him acclimated, and then he will be with the club today, and then most likely get his first major league start tomorrow. When we come back, we'll talk a little bit about the quarterback rooms around the NFL. Garrett Podell, NFL staff writer for CBS Sports, joins us next on Arizona Sports, the local sports leader.
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0: I saw a terrific story the other day on CBSSports.com ranking the 10 worst quarterback rooms in the NFL entering 2026. We discussed it the other day, and joining us now is the writer of that that great story, Garrett Podell. 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
12: I'm doing great. Thank you guys for having me on. And it's always fun talking about this story, because when the conversation begins, I don't know if it's found amusing or if it makes people angry. It's always an interesting chat.
0: Well, I'm going to tell you something. This is the truth here. I've been doing this show for 30 years. And my number one go-to website, I do a lot of my work through phone calls. I talk to all the teams, so I do it a little bit differently than most talk show hosts in the country. But I will say the number one spot I go to for stories is CBSSports.com. It's not ESPN. It's CBSSports.com. You guys have great content. So Not to brag about it, but it is a great sports website to see a lot of terrific articles. Now let's talk about yours, because the first thing I looked at, you know, this is clickbait to me. 10 worst quarterback rooms. I know the Cardinals are in there, so I go all the way down to the bottom, thinking that they've got to be last. They were not last in your story. Tell me why.
12: I mean, they were not last because even though starter Jacoby Brissett won just one of his 12 starts for Arizona and that one win, I was in the building for in Dallas on Monday Night Football when he beat the worst defense in football in 2025, Dallas Cowboys. You know, he was still productive on the field in terms of moving the ball up and down. I mean, he had the second most passing yards in the NFL from the midway point in the season when he became the starter in place of Kyler Murray to the end of the year. Only Jared Goff had more than him in that span. So, I mean, even though the team was not winning, you know, he was still able to at least somewhat move the ball, even though it was in situations where the game was kind of out of reach. You know, threw the ball well enough to where Trey McBride could still be the all-pro tight end and see some nice development from wide receiver Michael Wilson. So, you know, he's still, like, capable of being accurate, putting the ball where it needs to be, but, you know, it's just not productive.
0: Yeah, I'm curious as to how Carson Beck may have affected your ratings here, too. I like Jacoby. I think he's a capable quarterback, so I think you make a lot of good points there. He is a good quarterback, and if he was on a better team, he'd have more success. But a lot of stuff happened with this offense. Michael Wilson broke out. They had a deep attack that they didn't have with Kyler Murray. Trey McBride was finding the end zone, which is hard to do with Kyler Murray. So I think Jacoby's a good quarterback. But did Carson Beck in the drafting of him affect this ranking in any way?
12: No, I mean, not really. I mean, if anything, it kind of just solidified them to be in the, like, bottom five of my list. I mean, Carson Beck to me, in terms of, like, arm strength, throwing velocity, really hasn't looked the same to me since his SEC championship game injury to his right arm against Texas a couple years ago now. And I mean, this is really apparent in the national championship game with Miami. I mean, the last throw of the game that he had a wide receiver streaking open down the left sideline, and it was picked off, but purely because he airmailed the throw. It's just an underthrown ball. So to me, like, I look at Carson Beck, and yeah, he's got plenty of reps and playing experience, which is good, but I just don't think he has the physical tools to really scare NFL defenses.
1: You know, we should tell everybody that the Cardinals on your list, fourth from the bottom. The Steelers were third. If Aaron Rodgers re-signs there, maybe the Cardinals drop a spot, Garrett. So when you look
12: at, they would.
1: Yeah, so when you look at what the Cardinals have, and we all just said nice things about Jacoby Brissett, it looks to be, I mean, when you're in the bottom three or bottom four, you have issues, obviously. Your recommendation for Cardinal fans in terms of how you get out of the bottom, and what needs to happen this year and perhaps even next year?
12: Yeah, I mean, to get out of the bottom, I think would be let Jacoby play. If they're still losing like they are, like they did last year with Jacoby, sub in Gardner Minshew, sub in Carson Beck, sub in Keaton and Slovis. I would say fast forward to 2027. If you're an Arizona Cardinals fan, you want to see this quarterback wheel come to an end, I think it would be line yourself up to be having a high first round pick in 2027 when likely Texas quarterback Arch Manning, Dante Moore from Oregon, who a lot of people thought would have been the number two overall pick to the Jets in this year's draft, had he decided to come out, he decided to go back to Oregon for another year. You know, you could pick from him. A lot of people like Julian Sain at Ohio State. He might be in next year's class, maybe the Notre Dame quarterback who has showed promise down the stretch for the Fighting Irish Carr up there in South Bend. So I'd say just the quarterback options next year. I know people say, oh, well, you say that. People say that every year. But I do think it's demonstrably going to be better next year versus this year, when I truly only felt that Fernando Mendoza was the only first-round caliber quarterback in the 2026 class.
1: Yeah, but you know what, Gary? You bring up a good point, though, and I think this is the issue a lot of Cardinal fans had with drafting Carson Beck. Like, if the Cardinals do win 3-4 games, they have a top-5 pick, and they have the opportunity to draft one of these quarterbacks coming out, whether it be Manning or Carr or Sain. Dante Moore is another guy, obviously, that could be a top-5 pick. And if you have to do that, then you kind of just wasted a third-round pick in the 2026 draft. So it's kind of an interesting deal for the Cardinals this year, and that they better get a real good grasp on Carson Beck's ability to play in this league.
12: I agree with you 100% on that. I was perplexed seeing the Cardinals take him in the third round. I thought he was certainly a day three pick somewhere. I thought he was probably going to be like a fifth round pick. I thought Garrett Nussmeier was, you know, better than he was. Garrett Nussmeier did have the little spine cyst thing, but a lot of people said that it wasn't going to end up affecting him long term. In terms of, yeah, Beck, yeah, if I were Arizona, let's have everyone give it a go. If you're not winning, which even with Brissett last year, stuff in the box score, they weren't winning. Yeah, let everyone take a turn. I think what I like about their head coach hiring Mike LaFleur, I mean, what his older brother Matt has shown in Green Bay, he helped revive Malik Willis's career and get him paid as he signed a 3-year, like $68 million contract with the Miami Dolphins this offseason. I mean, Jordan Love played top 5 to top 10 quarterback caliber play when he was healthy. So you look at someone who's coming and running that Shanahan McVay offense, that's been a great offense to develop and be very quarterback friendly. So I would just see what's everyone look like in that scheme. And then you kind of get a benchmark, like you said, for Beck and everyone else entering what's probably going to be a reset at that position in 2027.
0: NFL staff writer for CBS Sports, Garrett Podell, joins us on the program talking about the 10 worst quarterback rooms in the NFL. We had Carson Beck on the show yesterday. I really liked him. He real personable. Told a great story about having his Lamborghini stolen and that he can't get it back because some drug lord in Guatemala has it right now. So made us laugh a little bit. But I got a great story idea for you as I'm looking at this list. We're probably a little bit older than you, but here's a good story idea. When was the last time the Cleveland Browns had a great quarterback? It was probably Bernie Kosar. I grew up in New York. The last time the Jets had a really good quarterback was Kenny O'Brien. The Dolphins, truthfully, the last time the Dolphins had a good quarterback was Marino. I don't count Tannehill. Like, that would be a terrific story. Go back and find the last time that these bottom feeders had good quarterbacks.
12: Yeah, I mean, Arizona, what, would it probably be outside of Kyler Murray? No. Yeah, Carson Palmer, probably, outside of Kyler Murray's two Pro Bowl seasons.
0: Well, Kyler wasn't good. He was an average quarterback at best, so he doesn't fall in that.
12: Yeah,
0: Kurt Warner was great, and Carson Palmer was very good. So they're a little bit different than Cleveland and Miami and the Jets. Yeah. But a lot of these teams have not had a true franchise quarterback in a long, long time. You had the Steelers near the bottom of your list. So give me a quick thought on the difference with Rodgers and how that would change your ranking.
12: Well, I mean, as it sits today, because Aaron Rodgers, well, he's expected to resign, has not. So they've got 3 quarterbacks on their roster, 2 of which have not thrown a pass in an NFL regular season game, in 2025 sixth-round pick Will Howard out of Ohio State and 2026 third-round pick Drew Aller out of Penn State. Neither of those guys have thrown in an NFL regular season game. Then you have retread Mason Rudolph, who he's an occasional spot starter, played a little bit for the Steelers early in his career when Big Ben was hurt, went to the Tennessee Titans, wasn't able to earn a starting job there, came back to Pittsburgh. So to me, you know, their best quarterback in terms of experience in Mason Rudolph is like a 1 to 2 to 3 game starter at best, and then 2 guys who have never thrown a regular season pass. So that's why they're as low as they are. And with Rodgers, yeah, they would vault up. Maybe they're, you know, 9 or 10 on this list. But, I mean, Aaron Rodgers, depending what stat you want to use, whether it's advanced analytics, like expected points added per drop back, I think he was 23 or 24. Pass rating, he was a little better at 14th. Touchdown interception ratio was good. I believe it was like 24-7, 7th best. But he basically gives you at 42, 43, somewhere between the 23rd to 14th best quarterback in the NFL when healthy at this stage of his career. He just can't move around the same way he used to.
0: Garrett, I appreciate the time. Continued success with CBS Sports. We enjoyed your column. Thank you very much.
1: Thanks, buddy.
12: Thanks so much for having me.
0: Thank you. That's Garrett Podell, NFL staff writer for CBS. Coming up next, the manager of your Arizona Diamondbacks, Torey Lovello. We'll talk about the big decisions that were made in the organization right here on Arizona Sports.
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12: 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After back-to-back losses, the Diamondbacks will start a new series against the New York Mets this weekend, hoping to get back in the win column. Prior to today's game, the Snakes called up top prospect Ryan Waldschmidt from AAA Reno. Waldschmidt is expected to make his Major League Baseball debut this weekend. Just not tonight, because he's not in the starting lineup tonight. In additional roster news, Alec Thomas has been designated for assignment. Tyler Locklear has additionally been activated off of the 10-day injured list and optioned to AAA Reno. Ryan Nelson will be on the mound for the start. He'll oppose right-handed rookie Nolan McClain. First pitch is at 6:40. Pre-game coverage starts at 6 right here on 98.7 FM and on the Arizona Sports app. Tonight is the beginning of the 30th WNBA season. The Phoenix Mercury will kick things off tomorrow in Las Vegas. It'll be a rematch of last year's finals against the Aces. Tip-off tomorrow is at 12:30. And you will not need to worry about replacement refs this NFL season. Thank goodness. The league and the referees union agreed to a new CBA that runs through the 2032 season. Their current deal was set to expire at the end of this month. Give mom the gift of D-backs baseball all season long. D-backs.tv, it's 50% off right now for Mother's Day. Just $44.99. Head on over to D-backs.tv now. 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
16: 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For 150 years, this Bud's for you.
17: Hi, welcome back to the show. Tim Ring filling in for Burnsy. It is time to talk a little bit of D-back baseball with that guy right there. The skipper for your Arizona Diamondbacks, Tori Lovello. Skip, how are you today?
18: I'm doing good, guys. How are you?
17: Doing good.

0: Tour.
1: Yeah, Bernsie's got the day off, so Ringer's filling in. So excited to see you guys against the Mets today, but let's waste no time. Let's get into it. You guys decided to designate for assignment Alec Thomas. You're bringing up Ryan Waldschmidt. My understanding is Ryan is not going to play today, but more likely tomorrow. Is that just give him a day to kind of get settled in?
2: Yeah, that was the idea. Just let him get his footing a little bit. He just got here about an hour and a half ago, 2 hours, and unpacking the locker, saying hellos, getting reacquainted, getting into the system. AAA does a really good job. Jeff Gardner does a really good job of running the system the same way we are here. So it shouldn't be that tough of a transition. We just felt like getting him grounded here would be the best thing for him. So he'll most likely be in the lineup tomorrow.
1: All right. One of the things I'm saying is Ryan Waldschmidt is not a fix-all everything for this offense. Something has to change. And let's cut right to the chase here. The offensive approach has been terrible. The too many free swingers. None of these starting pitches from the opposing teams are going. They're able to go deep into the game when not knocking out anybody out in the fifth inning with 97 pitches where just approach seems to be off a little bit right now. That's not the way you like to have your baseball team built. What are you seeing? Can it be fixed? The approach to hitting right now is off with the Diamondbacks.
2: I agree with you. And you're right. It can't be fixed with just calling Ryan Waldschmidt up and letting AT go. This has to happen 1 through 13. So these are conversations that we've had as a staff trying to figure out what part of this puzzle we could help out with. And then ultimately allowing these players to go out there and perform. And, you know, it's sports, professional sports. You can't say, don't do this. Like, stop doing this. You've got to train them. You've got to talk to them. And you have to kind of speak a little bit more in cues to allow them to understand what the importance of each at bat is asking. In my heart, I feel like everybody's trying to do too much, trying to duplicate a year they had last year, trying to go up there and hit a 5-run home run, go 3 for 4 every single night. It's not possible. What I want them to do is swing at good pitches. So we've talked about in these cues, make every pitch like a 3-1, 3-0 pitch. If you're going to go, you're going to go at the pitch you want. Don't just swing to swing just to say, hey, I got a good swing off on a pitch that I was or wasn't looking for. We got to be point specific. We got a very, very good offensive team. Not a lot of the characters have changed since the end of last year. And I know Naylor and Suarez aren't here anymore, but the back half of last year, we were pretty darn good and putting up a big point. So we can do this. And we just got to get the guys into the right mindset, 1 through 9, hand it off to the next guy when needed.
1: It seems like the approach to the strike zone is the thing. And the most important thing is just having a better idea of the strike zone, because you're swinging at a lot of pitches that are under the strike zone, swinging some pitches that are outside of the strike zone. What's the fix with that?
2: Well, look, I get a stack of papers on my desk every day that tells me, different things that are happening, good and bad. My eyes are telling me something's not right. One of the things that I have seen is that we've seen 400 less pitches last year than we have this year at this point in time. That tells me that we're just trying to trigger and trying to hit everything. You can't hit every pitch.
1: 400?
2: We've seen 400 less pitches than we did last year. So, when I see that, the alarm bell goes off and I'm like, we have got to be selective. We've got to fight to hit the pitch in our zone and check off the one that we are looking for. It's okay that a strike goes by. Usually a big league player will divide the plate right in half. The best will divide into thirds. Divide in half. I hit away or I hit in, and you can't look in and hit away. You can't cover both sides of the plate with the stuff they're throwing up there right now. So I want us to look in one spot, get very point specific, be really, really selective, and do damage on the pitch that I'm looking for.
3: Torrey, let me jump back to Alec Thomas real quick. I mean, some baseball decisions are tough, some are easy, but when you have a tough baseball decision that's kind of wrapped around a severe and very strong emotional component, on the personal side for you, this is a guy who's done some great things for the organization. You have believed in for a long time. We all remember the World Series run and the World Series. So peel back the curtain on how difficult of a decision this was for you, both baseball and personally.
2: Personally, it's never easy when you got to say goodbye to somebody. And he's meant a lot to this organization. You go back to the Craig Kimbrough home run in the NLCS. It got us right back in the game. We ended up winning that game. And he's had a lot of good moments for us. So, saying goodbye to him and his wife, Kaylee, is not easy. Those are tough conversations because I care about these kids like they're my own. And, you know, we've got to make tough decisions. And on the other side of it, you know, there is a line in the sand where you have to make these baseball decisions. And as I told him today, you know, baseball is a game of performance. If you're not performing, you know, somebody else will. Somebody else is waiting to take your job. And in this case, Ryan Walshman, we felt like he was ready for this opportunity. AT will land on his feet. And that's what kind of we talked about at the tail end of the conversation. He's going to land on his feet again. He's going to get some big league time. He's going to find himself in another situation with another organization, get an opportunity to make some big plays and big hits for another team.
3: And so far out of Walshman, what do you guys see and what do your people see down there that think he is ready to make a difference at the big league level?
2: Well, he's a baseball player. He's a baseball junkie. It's all he's talking about. He walks in here. He's talking about pitch selection. He's talking about pitch sequencing, how he can go out and make better plays on defense. And, you know, we like those guys. I love baseball rats. I love people that just eat, sleep, drink baseball and nothing else. His manager, Jeff Gardner, had a long conversation with him this morning about some of his tendencies and habits. There's still some work to do. You know, it's a young player like Jose Fernandez. These guys, they're going to be fine, but they're still cutting their teeth here at the big league level. It's going to take a little bit of time. But what he's going to do is he's going to grind down counts. He's going to see pitches, he's going to be very selective, and he's going to add into what we hopefully will find is a very, very good offense.
1: Alec Thomas was a superb defensive center fielder. But I think when Lawler comes back, he could play center. He's good defensively, covers a lot of ground. Barossa, terrific defensively. And at Walshman, we'll see. Do you feel like defensively in the outfield with Alec gone now that you're in a good spot?
2: Good enough. I talked about this very topic with Jeff Gardner today, and he said you won't have to defensive replacement in center field. You know, my concern is making sure that Lourdes Gurriel is up to 100% in left field and that Waldy continues growing. Those are the things that we're gonna definitely focus on. But you're right, we've got two good players that are sitting at Salt River right now in Jordan Lawler and Pavin Smith. And then we got another one in Carlos Santana that's just getting ready to join us. But, you know, we need these guys to understand what their role is and what they're doing. And when we have these tough decisions to make, these good players, you know, layer back into this team, you know, there's a lot of unknowns. I want guys to go out and play baseball full speed. That's all I care about. Do I feel like we're going to be just fine? Yeah. But I don't want to live in just fine. I want to live in excellence. I want these guys to go out there and have a dominant mindset and win games on both sides of the ball.
1: The starting pitching was really good against the Pirates. Gallen third time through the lineup. He had the two outs in the fifth and then, you know, four straight batters reach. It got away from him. But the Soroka was fantastic against Skeens, and Erod had a terrific outing against the Pirates in that first game. Starting pitching's, you know, better. It's been better. It was a struggle, so that was a good sign right there. The bullpen has been spectacular. I thought the bullpen again in that Pirates series was amazing. What are you seeing out of your bullpen?
2: Yeah, you're right with the starters, right? They've turned this thing around a little bit, and they're on a little bit of a mini run, and they're experienced, and they should be able to handle that workload. I need them to handle that workload, so we can hand it off to the bullpen and pick the right pieces to go out and keep us in a ballgame. The bullpen has been one of the mainstays for us all year long. Isn't this game funny? Last year was all offense. Strong starting pitching, the bullpen. Bullpen wasn't right. Like we gotta get this vibe going here. We gotta get them all together at the same time and get on a good run. But that's what'll happen. But the bullpen's been great. They've been pumping the zone full of strikes, and that's really what our overall belief is. You gotta throw strikes. If you don't throw strikes, we're not gonna have you. So, and I know I talked to you about this at the beginning of the year, Gambo, where we missed out on certain guys that didn't make the team, and the answer was they didn't throw enough strikes. One of them's here in Brandon Garcia because he's filling a full strike. So if you're doing that, you're going to have a lot of success.
1: Listen, you brought the five starting pitchers in, and actually that kind of worked. Why don't you bring in the top five guys in the lineup
3: Yell at those guys.
1: Yeah, why don't you get Marte and Perdomo and Carroll and bring the top five guys, because your top five guys in the lineup are not doing a good enough job. Maybe break out a can of whoop-ass on them. Let's see if it works.
2: I'm going to do it today. Look, I'm a nice guy until I'm not. You know what I mean? Like, and I do most of my dirty work in my office here. I believe in that. There's points in time where I'll get on them right there on the spot. What it needs to be. I'm like a corner man, right? In the game, you got to say things and have these cues to let these guys know, like, postures, you know, tighten up, let's go. But when you can have a long range conversation and drop long range bombs, I'll definitely go out there and have those conversations. But you know what? Maybe I'll do that. I might do that right after this interview.
1: All right, good. Yeah, let me know how it goes.
2: I will.
3: Tori, before I let you go, give us a quick Mets preview. I mean, $368 million payroll. but not the wins to show for it. What are you seeing out of this club from the corner?
1: Playing
3: of your
1: better
3: eye?
1: Right
3: yeah.
1: now.
3: They're two or three from the Rockies. Yeah,
2: they are. They are. They've you know, most of their wins in their overall win total have come in the past 10 days. So we know that they're a very capable team. You know, Juan Soto can carry a team and get hot. We got to avoid certain things. This kid pitching tonight is really, really good. This McClain kid, he's got nasty stuff. So we got a fight on our hands. But, you know, they have yet to hit their stride. You know, I'm glad we're getting them at this point in the year, because you probably get them, you know, in July or August. They're a completely different team with Lindor healthy. But for right now, we got to go out there, play our game. They're a good team. We cannot take anything for granted, no matter what the record is.
1: All right, just give me a quick hint, and we're going to let you go. Where do you expect Waldschmidt to be in the lineup tomorrow, and what position?
2: He's going to be playing center field tomorrow, probably somewhere around either 7, 8, or 9. I haven't yet to make the lineup out, but you know, I want to ease him in there as best I possibly can. I don't want to drop the hammer on him, but he'll migrate to where he's supposed to migrate. This kid's a good baseball player.
1: All right, Torrey, we appreciate it. We'll see you out at the ballpark. Thank you.
2: Okay, guys, talk to you soon.
3: Thanks, Torrey. Right.
1: That's Torrey Lavelle, the skipper for your Arizona Diamondbacks. Ryan Waldschmidt, center field tomorrow, batting 7th, 8th, or 9th in the lineup. Somewhere near the bottom, that is what it is going to be. When we come back next, we will talk a little bit about where these NFL games are going to be aired. It's a little crazy, but we'll tell you about that next right here on Arizona Sports, the local sports leader.
0: D-backs manager Torrey Lavello, brought to you by Budweiser. For 150 years, this Bud's for you. 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
5: The legendary Hall of Famer, Sir Charles Barkley, joins us. Devin Booker got some criticism. He didn't have his best series against Oklahoma City. From a national perspective, what do you make of the criticism, and how do you sum up Devin Booker at this point of his career?
6: Yeah, I was disappointed in him because he did not play well against Oklahoma City. First of all, when you're the best player on the team, you don't defer to anybody.
5: Yeah.
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16: We did not change it.
1: We did not change it. Even after I told you guys that he's not playing today.
16: Yeah.
1: We kept it the same. Okay. Yeah. That's your prerogative. You guys handle it.
16: Our prerogative is wrong, though, in this case, because Tori Lovello did just reveal with you guys that Waldschmidt will start tomorrow, and he will start in center field, and he will bat 7th, 8th, or 9th.
1: Yes.
16: So this poll question is basically
1: useless.
16: Useless. I mean, you said useless, but I'll double down on that. Because we're asking, when will Ryan Waldschmidt record his first major league hit? Tonight, Saturday, Sunday, or the next series versus the Rangers?
3: That still works, kind
1: of. I'm going to go tonight.
3: Yeah.
1: I'm going to go Sabato. That's how we say Saturday. Sabato. Saturday. He's going to get it.
3: I'll go Sunday then.
1: Sunday?
3: Yeah. Sunday. We don't know who the Mets are pitching on Sunday yet. I don't believe so. Not that it matters.
16: No. Well, Saturday is in the lead right now with
1: Domenico.
16: 48% of the vote. 45% going with tonight, and 4% going with Sunday, and 3% going with versus the Rangers.
1: I think it's Lunedì, Martedì, Mercoledì, Giovedì, Venerdì, Sabato.
3: Listen, if you're going to be the envoy to Italy, you better know that stuff.
1: I have been...
3: I don't even know what the envoy does.
1: I don't even know what it does either, but I guess I got to negotiate with the Pope and Giorgia Meloni, the PM over there. But yes, I have been I've been in discussions to be a special envoy to Italy.
3: Oh, right.
1: I might have some perks there if you guys want to go.
16: Go to Italy.
1: Maybe I'll get a private plane. I could take you guys. We'll all go to Italy.
3: You can talk White Sox with the Pope.
1: Talk
3: Bears.
1: All right, that is our poll question. You can vote on it on the Burns and Gambo page on Twitter or X or whatever you want to call it. All right, let's get into this. This kind of took a lot of people by surprise because I think people are getting really sick and tired of having to watch games in all sports on all of these different platforms.
3: Streaming
1: platforms that is not just regular platforms. And now we're seeing the latest that Netflix back in it again. We had some games on Netflix in the past. Now we're seeing that Netflix is going to have the opening game of the season, week one from Australia, down under, 49ers and Rams. Netflix will air the NFL's first ever regular season game during this year's opening week. That's going to be between the 49ers and the Rams, September 10th, kickoff at 8:35 p.m. from the Melbourne Cricket Ground. And Netflix, the current broadcast relationship with the NFL continues to increase. They've got two games on Christmas Day the past two seasons. They're going to continue on Christmas Day in 2026. In March, Netflix exclusively broadcast the season opening game of the Major League Baseball season this year between the Yankees and the Giants as part of a three-event deal for them. They got the Home Run Derby. They got the MLB Field of Dreams game on August 13th. And you got to pay for it. Like, you've got to pay for Netflix. So I think, you know, back in the old day, it used to be, you know, everything was free on regular TV, and now it's not. Or you could just buy the one package and get all the NFL games. I've seen stories that say, like, if you want to get all the games now, it's like $850 to $1,000 to have all the different packages to get all the games.
3: For Sunday ticket is the big ticket.
1: Where it used to be like $300. Yeah. It used to be like $300. You get every single game everywhere. Now it's like, you got to subscribe to this, and this to get it. And it's costing people a lot of money.
3: And we're going through that with the NBA playoffs right now. I mean, I've never had to sit down in the evening.
1: Yeah.
3: And say, okay, I'm going to watch tonight's game.
1: I couldn't find the Lakers game last night.
3: I got to go check to see where it's on.
1: I looked to find it.
3: It could be.
1: I was looking too. I hit guide and I'm looking, I'm going through. Finally, I just said, maybe it's on a streaming service. So you speak into your voice remote, my clicker, and I'm like, Lakers Thunder. And then it says, okay, it's on whatever service it was on.
3: I have a score app on my phone. If you're watching on video, I can just go to the score, and at the top on the score app, it says the game is on Peacock or it's on ESPN or it's on Amazon Prime. The biggest thing, again, the fragmentation of all sports with the streaming networks, it comes down to money. The leagues are making a lot of money. All these decisions are based on money. It's the reason why the NCAA tournament is expanding and the college football playoff might go to 24. It's all follow the money when you want the answers. For me, there's two issues with the streaming services. Let's just talk about the NFL. Forget the NBA.
1: Okay.
3: A, if you don't have that streaming service, you're right. You have to now pay for it. If you're already paying for it, okay.
1: Added benefit of being a subscriber.
3: I have that stuff at home. So for me, whether or not the game is on there or not, it doesn't matter. It's a sunk cost, as they say. To me, so that's one problem. But I sympathize with people who can't afford all the streaming services or don't want Netflix or don't need Netflix, but they want to watch the NFL. I do have sympathy for that. But to me, the bigger question is, and the bigger concern is, the quality of the broadcast. The other night on Peacock, Spurs, Wolves, I could not watch the game on my main TV in my family room. I had to watch it on my phone. It was blurry and it was buffering. So technically speaking, for whatever reason, now the rest of the games this week have been fine. It was game one. For whatever reason, that particular night, I could not watch a game on Peacock. And I'm sitting there on my couch watching a game on my phone when I got an 85-inch television screen in the family room. And I thought to myself, if Adam Silver could see this right now, he would not be happy. You got to get the quality up there. Now, Netflix had streaming problems, if you remember last year, with the National Football League. They weren't equipped to handle the demand for the game, and people had all kinds of quality control issues watching the game. To me, that's the bigger thing, because if you already have the streaming services, you're already paying for them. But if the game sucks and you can't watch it, that's a big problem to me.
1: So I still, this is crazy, I have a record. I do my bills with a record book, you know, where just...
3: Like a ledger?
1: Like a ledger. Yeah, I got like, you know, house payment, car insurance, cell phone, electric. And then I get to this one category and it takes me two lines. Instead of one line to just write mortgage, car payment, car insurance, I've got to write Apple, Netflix, Prime, Discovery, Game Changer, Life 360, Spotify, Peacock. Like,
3: Max.
1: It takes two lines. Like, I'm like, how much do we spend on this stuff every month? Honestly, it's absurd. The amount of services that we have. And I go to my wife, like, do we really need all of these things?
3: Well, maybe we could go to a system where you just have
1: Sirius Radio. I got to throw that in there. Yeah, Apple, Netflix, Prime, Sirius Discovery, Game Changer, Life 360, Spotify, Peacock. All of a sudden you add it up like, this is crazy what we're spending money on right now.
3: Like I was going to say, maybe we just go to a system where you have like a box, right? And you pay one bill every month for the box, call it like cable television or something. And you just pay one bill to the box and all the stations and all the networks are right there on your guide. And there's no, oh, that's right. It used to be like that.
1: We used to have that. It's called cable TV. You paid one fee, 75, and everybody complained. Everybody like, it's going to get worse. Like it's going to get worse. It was a lot easier when you had that bad boy. It's insanity right now.
3: You know, kids today, though, your kids are older. My kids are getting there, but they're still pretty young. They don't watch regular TV.
1: YouTube.
3: It's all YouTube. Or, I mean, they stream.
1: Clips, streaming,
3: whatever, Netflix, Amazon, Disney, whatever. But, like, they don't even know how to... If you ask them what channel is ABC in Phoenix, they wouldn't know.
1: They wouldn't know.
3: And their mother works there. Like, hey, what's CBS? I don't even know what CBS is. That's how crazy it is right now.
1: Yeah.
3: When we're all dead and these kids are now the adults, what does that mean?
1: Remember when you used to pay like $50 for your phone every month? Now it's like $350 for like four people. I said to my wife the other day, like, how is the bill this high? Like, we have like four phones. Like, this is crazy. That's what it used to be, $50 for a phone. Now we spend $350 for it. Hey, life, that's what life is. Charles Barkley was on Bickley and Murata. He had some interesting things to say about Devin Booker. We'll talk about that next right here on Arizona Sports, the local sports leader.
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29: I'm Mitch Varel. 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Diamondbacks trying to end this skid that they're on of back-to-back losses. So a short skid, not a long skid. But they have a chance to get back in the win column tonight. First of 3 games against the New York Metropolitans. Prior to today's game, the Snakes called up top prospect Ryan Waldschmidt from AAA Reno. Waldschmidt is expected to make his major league debut tomorrow. He is not in the starting lineup tonight. Manager Tori Lovello with Burns and Gambo earlier implied he will start tomorrow in center field, somewhere in the bottom third of the batting order. It did come at a cost, however. Alec Thomas has been designated for assignment after a slow offensive start to the year. Tyler Locklear has additionally been activated off of the 10-day injured list. He was optioned to AAA Reno. Ryan Nelson takes the mound tonight for Arizona. He'll go against the rookie right-hander, Nolan McClain. First pitch is at 6:40. Pre-game coverage will start at 6 right here on 98.7 FM and on the Arizona Sports app. Tonight is the beginning of the 30th WNBA season. The Phoenix Mercury, not tonight, but tomorrow, will get their season underway. They'll be in Las Vegas for a rematch of last year's finals against the Aces. Tip-off tomorrow is at 12:30. And you will not need to worry about replacement refs this NFL season. Oh, thank goodness for that. The league and the referees union agreed to a new CBA that runs through the 2032 season. Their current deal was set to expire at the end of this month. 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
0: Hey, it's Vince Murata. Join us Monday morning. What quarterbacks will the Cardinals be linked to over the weekend? 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
1: Hi, Tim Ring filling in for Bernsey. Ringer's here today. We're on YouTube. Say hello to everybody on YouTube. Hello, YouTube. You can follow the show on YouTube. 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And Charles Barkley was on today with Bickley and Murata, and he had this interesting thing to say about Devin Booker that we wanted to talk about. Here it is.
3: Bear with me. Here we go.
2: Oh, yeah, I was disappointed in him because he did not play well against Oklahoma City. First of all, when you're the best player on the team, you don't defer to anybody.
1: Yeah.
2: We expect him to, he got to be Devin Booker All-Star. Those other guys aren't All-Stars. He had an awful series. I was very disappointed in him. I'm a big Devin Booker fan. Like I said, he's been a hell of a player the whole time, but he did not play well against OKC. And I thought Dylan Brooks should have made the All-Star team. And Jalen Green was inconsistent because he was hurt all year. But Devin Booker is the best player on the team, and he should never defer to anybody.
1: Totally agree. You had this with the Kevin Durant because you got the I called them the KD honks, all the KD fans, right? No matter what Kevin Durant did, everything was perfect in their world. And you've got the Devin Booker, like people love Devin. And criticizing Devin Booker doesn't mean that we don't like Devin Booker or we don't appreciate him or we don't respect him or we want to trade him. That's not the case. He's got to play better. Like Devin Booker was not great. Devin Booker's fallen from a top 15 player in this league to probably a top 30 player in this league. It's not the same player. He's got to rededicate himself this summer. He's got to get stronger. He's too soft. He's got to get a little bit stronger. He's got to work a little bit harder. And he's just got to get back to being who he is. Devin Booker's a great player. He's a great player. But there's no way that we shouldn't see games that he's able to take over a game and dominate a game. And we didn't see that. We didn't see that in the four games against Oklahoma City and then obviously the Golden State game and the Portland game. You expect more out of Devin Booker, which is good. Like, that's a good thing. That's not a bad thing that we're saying we expect more out of Book. He's got to be better. He's got to be better. That's a positive, not a negative. I still think that Devin Book is very capable of being a top player in this league, but there's some things that have to change. I think he's got to rededicate himself this offseason to getting back to being the player that everybody knew he was at one point.
3: And he's not getting any younger.
1: But he's not 35.
3: I know, but I'm saying that with every passing year, it gets a little harder to regain what you had in the past, and that's fine. Look, the Suns are the expectations of the fan base and of the organization, of course, what they're paying them and what they expect out of him. They expect him to be the Devin Booker we saw in games 3 and 4 against the Nuggets back in 2023. A superstar caliber performance that can carry a team to victory. Now, I understand Durant was very good in those two games as well. But they're not paying Devin Booker. The expectations for Devin Booker are not 21 points a game against the Thunder. I mean, they could have gotten swept by the Thunder, but if Devin Booker in one or two games gave the Thunder hell
1: right.
3: and dropped 41 on
1: right.
3: them.
1: Right, you can live with it.
3: You can live with it. You can live with it. I mean, if you would have, speaking of that game 4 win against the Nuggets, if you would have told me after that game, it would be at least 4 years before Devin Booker would win another playoff game, not series, game, I would have said you were nuts. But that's what we were looking at. He last won a playoff game in early May 2023. He will not have the opportunity to win one again until April 2027 if they make the playoffs, of course, next year. I mean, there will be at least essentially a 4-year gap between playoff wins when age-wise he should be in the prime of his career. They need more out of him.
1: What did you see in the playoffs from him? What did you see? I mean, it's Charles Barkley. I'm disappointed.
3: I mean, well,
1: I'm disappointed in Devin Booker. Yes.
3: He said he was awful. Barkley, I mean, we can play it again. Barkley said Booker was awful in those.
1: Yep.
3: Now, was he awful? Maybe he was awful in terms of what the Suns needed out of him and what the expectations are for a player of his caliber. 21 points a game, again, deferring to Dylan Brooks and Jalen Green at times. I mean, you just want to see that alpha dog killer mentality out of Book in some of these playoff games.
1: 5 for 20 from 3-point range against Oklahoma City.
3: He hasn't shot the three.
1: Do the math.
3: Well.
1: That's 25%. You were telling me, we were talking during a break, and Tim's like, well, he just can't get to the basket anymore. Part of that is because nobody's got to guard him at the 3-point line anymore. You don't have to get in his face and guard. He doesn't shoot the three well.
3: And he hasn't,
1: That shot. You're making 1 out of every 4. Take it. I'm going to take away the mid-range game from you. I'm going to sit back and I'm going to take away the elbow where you like to go. I'm going to take that away. Bombs away from 3, but go ahead, because you're not making them. He's got to figure out how to make that shot more consistently. He's got to get stronger, and he's got to spend this offseason working to get back to what he once was. He's capable of it. I think it's possible. I'm not writing him off, but they need more from Devin. But they have given this guy everything. The keys to the city, all the money in the world, and he's been great for them, but he's got to do more. He's got to live up to what the expectations are of who he is.
3: And when you take that kind of money, and it's been deserved, and he's been a great player in this league, but you're right, you mentioned the key word, with that kind of contract and whatnot, that there comes expectations. Like, if you want to be a team that isn't just wallowing in the middle of the pack, like you're paying him to bring you out of the middle of the pack, and they got a ways to go before they're contending. Barkley later in that interview said, well, hey, I'll play it for you right now. This is a Suns team that right now is presently constructed is not close. And that's whether or not Devin Booker, I think, plays at a higher level or not. Here's what Chuck had to say.
2: Suns got to make some big decisions. They're not close.
1: Yeah.
2: Like I say, I just named OKC and the Spurs. I mean, they're not going anywhere. And the Suns, you know, they're at the bottom of the food chain and the playoffs and playoff stuff. So they're not, but they got to make some decisions, some hard decisions. But the one problem you got, you're just good enough not to get a good draft pick. That's what's bad about it.
1: Yeah, they don't have their draft pick this year. It's like 15th or 16th and something like that, but they don't have it. They'll have a second round pick, number 47. They have three draft picks, first round draft picks in the next 4 years. So they have draft picks coming, but they just don't have the first round pick this year. I don't think that, what did he say? Like, they've got to make some hard decisions. Not right now. They don't. What hard decisions do they have to make right now? Bring back Gillespie.
3: All right.
1: Bring back Goodwin.
3: Well, all right, let me throw you
1: What's
3: one.
1: What's a hard decision?
3: Let me throw you one. Does Devin Booker, to get back to doing Devin Booker like things, need a more traditional point guard where he can just play the assassin two-guard role where he flourished with Chris Paul? And the tough decision may be...
1: There are no Chris Pauls in the league anymore, though.
3: I mean, do you trade... Again, this is why Brian Gregory gets paid a lot of money, and everybody over there is like, you know, is there somebody available that you could maybe deal a Jalen Green for that would improve the backcourt from a traditional point guard, traditional two guard positional standpoint?
1: I don't see them trading Jalen Green. Colin Gillespie's a little bit more of a traditional, you know, point guard as far as getting it. They can run offense for a lot of different guys. Look, to me, it was never like can Devin Booker play point guard? It says, should he? Like, can he? Yeah, he can do it.
3: No,
1: but
3: should he?
1: He should not do it.
3: I've seen enough data.
1: He should not do it.
3: I didn't like it when they made the move with him at point guard for Beal.
1: But he wasn't in the Oklahoma City series. He wasn't bringing the ball up a whole lot. He went to the corner. They were letting other guys bring it up. They were letting Colin bring it up. Royce bring it up. Jalen bring it up. Other guys were, when Grayson came back, Grayson brought it up. Like, they were not having him bring that ball up. Now, that's also the best perimeter defensive team in the NBA by far. So there's a lot of pressure. I mean, look what they've done to Austin Reeves. Like, that's a hard team to play against, but
3: he struggled against, I know he hit the big three to beat him back in January, but he has struggled mightily against Oklahoma's Booker has over the last 3 or 4 years. There's no doubt. I like Jalen Green too. I think Devin
1: Booker. Athletic freak can get to the basket.
3: But also not a point guard.
1: Nope.
3: I mean, it's crazy we're still talking about this. I mean,
1: The NFL schedule release is coming next week. There's a possibility of 2 international games for the Cardinals. Are they going to get one? We'll talk about that next, right here on Arizona Sports, the local sports leader.
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1: All right, D-backs starting a series with the Mets. The big news today, Ryan Walshman called up. Alec Thomas designated for assignment. I had a lot of information on that. It's on my Twitter page. You can go to Gambo987 on Twitter. You can go to ArizonaSports.com, and we'll give you all the latest on what is going on. The NFL schedule release, it's finally going to come out next week. It is something that people look forward to. They wait for it. The NFL has confirmed that the schedule will be released next Thursday, May 14th. And we will go through the schedule game by game, like we always do, and we will pick wins and losses. Hey, and see
3: that's now, a win, that's a loss.
1: Let's go around this room right now, since he's not here, behind his back, let's do it. How many wins is Burnsy going to predict for the Arizona Cardinals this year? Last year, he had them at what, 16-1? I think it was 15-2.
3: No, it was 11, though, wasn't it? Didn't he pick 11?
1: He had like 11. Yes, he always goes very high. So let's go around the room. What is your guess? Lauren, I'll start with you. How many wins will Burnsy predict for the Cardinals?
16: I think he will learn from the fact that we've browbeat him for 2 years, but he will still pick 7 wins.
3: No, he's going low.
1: Okay. Mitch, what do you got for Burnsy?
18: I'm in the 6 or 7.
1: Range. Well, you got to pick one. Lauren's got 7.
18: Okay, fine. She took 7. I'll take 6.
1: You'll take 6. Do you want to jump in?
3: I'll jump in. You know, Burnsy got burned by the Cardinals when he went high, burned by the Suns when he went low.
1: Yeah.
3: So he's going to split the baby. Mm.
18: But this one doesn't have a massive lunch bet attached to it. I want to make that clear.
3: Right, but his own personal pride's extended.
1: By the way, he doesn't want...
3: He doesn't know what he's talking about.
1: He doesn't want people to know, but that was just about a $400 bill. With tip and everything, it was right around $400 for that lunch. Oh, got him good. What do you got?
3: I say Burnsy's going to go 5-12.
1: I'm going to go 5-2. I think he learned his lesson. I think Burnsy goes with 5 wins. I just don't think he can go... We'll say 5, 6, or 7. Schedule release next week. The NFL, the people are now predicting the matchups for every international game being played. There are two possibilities for the Cardinals to play an international game. The first one is in Mexico City. The 49ers are playing in Mexico City. Their possible opponents are the Rams, the Seahawks, the Eagles, the Commanders, the Vikings, the Broncos, the Raiders, the Dolphins, and the Arizona Cardinals. Now, I was reading a CBSSports.com article. They said prediction is the Broncos or the Dolphins.
3: It's not going to be the Cardinals.
1: I don't even think they're going to. There used to be a rule. Everybody got one primetime game. That rule's gone now. They might not get any. But there was a rule that you had to at least get one. Every team got at least one. Thursday night, a Sunday night, a Monday night.
3: Right. If you were bad, you got stuck on a Thursday night.
1: They don't have that rule anymore. All right. That's the one. So Mexico City potentially against the 49ers is one. The other possibility is in Paris. That's right. Whatever district you got to stay in. The Saints are playing in Paris. Their opponents could be the Falcons, the Buccaneers, the Panthers, the Packers, the Vikings, the Browns, the Steelers, the Raiders, or the Cardinals. So a French media outlet has reported that the Browns will face the Saints in France. It's the same outlet that originally broke the news of the Paris game in January. So they've got a little connection there. So they're saying if the Browns do get sent, they could conceivably play the Jaguars in London 1 week and then the Saints in Paris the following week. The NFL did that with the Vikings last year. They sent them to Dublin, Ireland, and then London in back-to-back weeks. So it's possible that they could do that with Cleveland as well. So there is a Paris media outlet, a French media outlet, that is saying it's going to be the Browns, but we don't know for sure.
3: The Adam Schefter of France is
1: maybe
3: is reporting that. Here's why I say it won't be the Cardinals and the 49ers in Mexico City. That matchup has already been played in Mexico City twice.
1: Yes.
3: I would think the
1: NFL, 49ers and the Cardinals twice.
3: Yes. Now, the NFL, in hopes of marketing the game internationally speaking, not that Mexico City is the crow flies is that far away, but wouldn't they want to give the fans down there maybe, I don't know, a different look than the 49ers and the Cardinals
1: sure.
3: for the third straight time? Okay, games have been held there for the last, 21 years? The Paris thing is interesting, but again, I'll defer to the Parisian outlet that says yes. It's going to be the Saints and the Browns. Paris would be great. I mean, Cardinal fans, I would bet there would be a lot of fans that would be interested in making that trip.
1: You ever been to Paris?
3: I have.
1: Yeah.
3: Two times.
1: Yeah, I've been to Paris. Go up to the Eiffel Tower, you look around, you're nice, okay. And you come down, it's nice. You go to a couple of bakeries around the area. It's like Paris is a nice. It's all districts in Paris, like the first district. It's all districts. Like, you know, there are some districts. And I was in Vienna, it's the same thing like that. The districts are what really matter when you go there.
3: But there's more than the Eiffel Tower, though. I mean, you got the Louvre.
1: Yeah, you got the Louvre.
3: You got Moulin Rouge. You can go to Montmartre and get pickpocketed.
1: Did you see the
3: there's a lot to
1: did
3: do.
1: Did you see the Mona Lisa?
3: No.
1: In the Louvre?
3: No, the lines were too long.
1: I went. You could buy these passes that, like, you got to spend a little extra money, but you cut the line. You get right in.
3: I've seen the Mona Lisa. I've seen pictures.
1: It's small. it's small.
3: I know. It's like a little postage stamp. I've heard that.
1: I'm like, you walk in here, you think you're going to see this big, gigantic painting. It's about it's small.
3: It's like an 8x10.
1: I mean, it's like the size of my notebook right here. Like, there it is. There's the Mona Lisa. That's what the size of it is. It's like my notebook. I'm like, that's it? Like, okay. All right. If it's that big. So a schedule release is going to come out. Again, two possibilities for the Cardinals, one in Paris, one in Mexico City. They do not have to have any primetime games at all. And now last year they had a primetime game against the Cowboys, right? Wasn't it the Cowboys was a primetime game? Yeah, they did well
3: Monday,
1: in that game.
3: They had a Monday. Did they have a Sunday night?
1: They
3: had a Monday night game against the Cowboys.
18: How could you
3: Cowboys?
18: Guys forget Jacoby Brissett's greatest game as a Cardinal?
1: Yeah,
18: it was the one they won.
1: It was a good game. They beat the hell out of the Cowboys. It was a good game. All right, we come back. We'll talk a little bit about Calais Campbell. He is no longer with the Cardinals. Mm-hmm. He went back to the Baltimore Ravens. We'll give you some of the reasonings why next right here on Arizona Sports, the local sports leader.
0: Diamondbacks baseball.
2: Yeah, the 1-2 from Soto. Swing and a miss. Pirates come into town. They take the series from the Diamondbacks, winning 2 of 3. And they win the finale by a final score of 4-2.
0: The month of May has not been okay for the D-backs. Can they get right against the Mets? Game 1 of that series tonight, live from Chase Field with pregame at 6 on the Arizona Sports app and 98.7 FM.
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0: I'm Mitch Vareldis with Trending Now. It's presented by Parker & Sons Heating, Cooling, Plumbing, and Electrical. After back-to-back losses, Diamondbacks start fresh again against the New York Mets. A new series starting tonight at Chase Field, looking to end this two-game skid these Snakes are on. Maybe a new face in the clubhouse will help that, because the Snakes called up top prospect Ryan Waldschmidt from AAA Reno. Waldschmidt is expected to make his MLB debut tomorrow. He's not in the lineup tonight. The expectation is that he will start tomorrow somewhere in center field and somewhere towards the bottom third of the order. At least that's what manager Torey Lovello told Burns and Gambo earlier today. In additional roster news, Alec Thomas has been designated for assignment. Tyler Locklear has additionally been activated off of the 10-day injured list. He has been optioned to AAA Reno. Ryan Nelson takes the mound for the Diamondbacks. He'll go against rookie right-hander Nolan McClain. First pitch is at 6:40. Pre-game coverage starts at 6. 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They'll be in Las Vegas for a rematch of last year's finals against the Aces. Tip-off tomorrow is at 12:30. And you will not need to worry about replacement refs this NFL season. No, no, no, no. We ain't going to worry about that. So the league and the referees union agreed to a new CBA that runs through the 2032 season. Their current deal was set to expire at the end of this month. And that is what's trending now.
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2: Calais Campbell, great year with the Arizona Cardinals. A lot of snaps, 6.5 sacks, second on the team. And I do believe the Cardinals would have liked to have Calais back. Just the consummate professional and pro. But he ends up going back to the Baltimore Ravens. And the main reason why is he wants to win. And he said, my mindset isn't about I have to win a Super Bowl, but I would like a team that is going to win ball games and have a chance at the end, he said on a recent appearance on a podcast. I believe this Ravens team has all the tools to win. If you play good football, you're going to win more than you lose. Calais Campbell, drafted by the Cardinals, second round, 2008, out of the U, Miami, made it to the Super Bowl as a rookie, hasn't been back since. Hasn't been back. He wants to get back. He wants to have a chance to win. The closest he got was a pair of conference title games in 2015 with the Cardinals when they had Carson Palmer, and his first year with the Jaguars in 2017. He loves the game. He still wants to play. He's got that burning desire, but he wants to win. And the Cardinals, you know, most people, okay, listen, last year at this time, this is the truth. Last year at this time, the Cardinals were like a darling pick to surprise and make the playoffs by some people. They were.

0: They were like one of those darling, like maybe the Cardinals can make the playoffs. And
1: that was the expectations.
0: Yeah. Yeah, they were gonna make it. Kyler's healthy. He's back.
1: Year three.
0: Second year for Marvin Harrison Jr. You got Walter Nolan. You got Will Johnson. They were a darling pick to make the playoffs. And they had a lot of injuries and they fell flat. They didn't play well. And here they are. It's the same team coming back minus the quarterback. That same team that a lot of people thought were going to make the playoffs last year. It's the same roster. But this year, there's no belief like that. There's just no belief because what? They went 0-6 in the division. The division is a freaking juggernaut. They've got Jacoby Brissett as their starter. He went 1-11 last year. So there is none. Some of that belief last year is gone. Nobody believes it. Burnsy picked him to win 11 games last year. 11. We probably had him somewhere between 7 and 11.
1: I thought they would at least contend for the playoffs, if not the division.
0: Right,
1: so we make fun of Burnsy, but most of us thought they were going to be pretty good last year to some degree.
0: Yes. Yes. And they weren't. And not a lot has changed. Like I said, the quarterback's changed. No Kyler Murray. But other than that, it's a lot of the same guys coming back. So
1: you hope the coaching staff. I mean,
0: yeah. So they're going to try to win football games. You don't tank in the NFL. They're going to try to win games. But Calais looked at it and he felt, I'm going to go back to football. The Cardinals would have liked to have had him back, but he wanted an opportunity to go win. And he felt that Baltimore gave him a better chance.
1: I think it's pretty obvious. You know, when the news broke that he was going to sign with the Ravens, I saw on Twitter a lot of Cardinal fans blaming the Cardinals for letting him go. And my first instinct was the Cardinals probably would have loved to have him back. Calais is like, forget this. I'm out of here. I mean, I hate to be crude and rude about it, but he's only got so many bullets in the holster.
0: This is probably it.
1: But
0: I was surprised at how good he was last year, though. I was surprised.
1: Okay, so we had him on this show at training camp out in Glendale. We were live on location. Talking to him that day, I would have bet the farm 2025 would be his last year. You could tell by the way he was talking. He didn't come out and say it, but it was...
0: He talked about how hard it is to get ready for the season.
1: You remember that.
0: And of course, that was the thing, like... Do I really want to put my body through getting ready for another season?
1: He wasn't sure he wanted to do it last year, and he came back to the Cardinals.
0: Right.
1: And it's like, you know, damn, if I'm going to do this and I'm going to go through this and I'm going to go through the offseason conditioning and the workouts and the eating right and the training camp, I'm going to do it for a team that has a chance to at least win some games. And clearly, Calais Campbell, having had a firsthand look at it last year, knowing what the roster is, doesn't have the trust that the Arizona Cardinals can and will turn it around, even with the new coaching staff in place. And it's sad, but hey, Calais has had two runs here. I think we can trust his judgment on whether or not this has a chance to... Now, he could be wrong, but we can trust his judgment when he says, I'm going to be 40 years old in September. I don't want to play here. I'm not going to play there.
0: Because losing beats you down. It beats the whole organization down.
1: Of course.
0: It's hard to lose every... I will say to you, the most difficult part of my incredible job is having to talk to the coach every Monday after a loss. It's freaking, you think this is fun? That's not fun. Got to talk to Jonathan Gannon every Monday after a loss. It sucks. Like, it sucks.
1: You had to do it at 14 out of 17 weeks last year.
0: All the time. All the time. Now, is your job at stake? Do you think you're going to get fired? Should you, why did you do this? Why did you do that? It beats everybody down. But as much as it may beat me and the fans down, think about how much it beats the team down.
1: Calais actually talked to the in-house Ravens media team the other day, and I got a few cuts from Calais. We don't have to play all three of them. But he was asked about playing for Arizona last year.
2: Going to Arizona last year, which really made a lot of sense for me, too, because it was just like, that's why I got drafted. I was there for so long, and I really feel like I could help, you know, make your team a better team and stuff. So it made a lot of sense. Things didn't work out the way I thought they would, though. I mean, it was definitely a different year than I thought it would be. And it was kind of, you know, surprising. Honestly, I'm like, dang, am I not getting good at, predicting things? I used to be pretty good at this. Like, when I went to Jackson, everybody was shocked. It's like, oh, this guy's a genius, you know?
1: Yeah, you know, he said
0: he thought they'd be good.
1: I thought they'd be good, and I was wrong.
0: Now, I'm not good at predicting things anymore.
1: Yeah.
0: That's interesting.
1: And he said the Ravens came out. I'll play one more cut. And he said that, you know, the Ravens were a team that said, we got to have you this year. You're not a luxury. You're a necessity.
2: When I decided I was, you know, wanting to play again, this year was a lot more pressure than it has been years past. Like, you know, they've, Eric DaCosta called pretty much every year But this year it was more like, I got to have you, you know, like, you know, you know, this is gonna make a big difference. And I felt that, you know, and, but I mean, you know, I there were some other teams that were interested, you know, and Arizona was one of them. And, you know, I do have a lot of family presence in Arizona. And so a lot of them were like, man, like, you know, why would you leave, you know? And I was like, no guarantee you're going to win a Super Bowl if you go to the Ravens. I'm like, yeah, I understand that. And I'm at a place right now in my mindset where it's like, you can't control that, right? I can't make, there's no, everybody who wants to win a Super Bowl this year, you know, there's a lot of things that have to go right for you to even have a chance.
1: Yeah, you can't control it. You can't predict it. But I feel a lot better about the Ravens coming up with double-digit wins than I do the Cardinals.
0: Yeah, I think he's the last active player from 2008's draft. I don't know if there's anybody else left from
1: that draft.
0: That draft was 18 years ago. I would think he's the last one, and he's played for a long time. And is he
1: a Hall of Famer?
0: I would say so.
1: All-decade team, 2010s?
0: I mean, longevity matters, too. You know, to be that good for so long.
1: Longevity, sure.
0: I mean, would say Calais Campbell's a Hall of Fame player.
1: First team All-Pro, 2017.
0: Okay, give me the accolades. Go ahead.
1: Okay, first team All-Pro in 2017.
0: Okay.
1: People might say, well, that's only 1 year. How many first team All-Pro years did Larry Fitzgerald have? Go look that up. Three-time second team All-Pro, 2014, 16, and 17. Six-time Pro Bowl participant. NFL 2010's All-Decade Team, as I mentioned. Walter Payton, NFL Man of the Year in 2019.
0: Six-time Pro Bowl player.
1: 15, 14, mm-hmm. and then 2017 all the way through 2020.
0: You said All-Decade Team?
1: In the 2010s, yeah.
0: Wow. All 2019, Walter Payton, NFL Man of the Year?
1: Yep.
0: You want to count that?
1: Yep.
0: 34th on the all-time sack list? 34th?
1: I would say yes.
0: Canton, recorded over 1,000 career tackles. Durability? I mean, come on.
1: Gambo, he's played all 17 games the last three seasons at the age of 37, 38, and 39. Think about that. I mean, he's the poster boy of durability.
0: 2008.
1: Played in the Super Bowl.
0: Was when he was drafted, right? 2008.
3: You want to know who else is still active?
0: Is there another active player?
1: No way.
0: Give me a hint.
3: There's four.
0: No
3: still
0: way.
3: Active players.
0: Got to be a kicker. Got to be a kicker.
3: Well, I was going to say the or caveat punter. Is two of them are long snappers.
0: Okay.
3: The other two are journeyman quarterbacks.
0: Joe Flacco?
3: That's one. The other quarterback.
0: Don't tell me.
3: Okay.
0: Joe Flacco. Two long snappers.
1: What quarterback?
3: He takes journeyman to a T.
1: People in their cars are probably screaming out the answer right now.
3: Oh, I'm sure they are.
0: All right, give it to me. Just give it to me. I don't want to make people.
3: Josh Johnson.
0: Oh.
3: He just signed with the Bengals this offseason. The other two, J.J. Jansen and then John Weeks,
1: J.J.
3: who are
1: Jansen.
3: Both long snappers. And they're both from Arizona. Go figure.
1: He's a Brophy Bronco, I believe, J.J. Jansen.
0: Brophy?
1: Yeah.
0: Yeah, we just kicked their ass in the state baseball playoffs the other day. Beat them like a drum.
1: That's nice.
0: The defending champion, Corona del Sol Aztecs.
3: And then John Weeks went to Glendale.
0: We run ruled him. The umpire had to be like, enough, mercy. Just let Brophy go home. The game's over. The game is over. You guys can go back on your bus and go back to Brophy.
1: The city of big shoulders. Arizona Phoenix is the city of long snappers. How about that?
0: Who was the guy that was here?
3: Tom's son was a long snapper at San Diego State.
1: Brian Jennings had a long career at ISU with the 49ers.
0: Whose son?
1: Long snapper.
3: Tom Wintermeyer.
0: Tom Wintermeyer's son. He's a long snapper.
3: Yeah, Ryan was a long snapper at San Diego State.
0: How about that? It's a good job to have, long snapper. Being in a league for a long time as a long snapper,
1: you just
0: if you're good at it.
1: You can't make a mistake.
0: Yeah.
1: You got to be perfect.
0: Right.
1: I asked Brian Jennings about that once. He goes, it's a little like being a pilot. You can't land the plane safely some of the time. You have to land the plane safely all of the time.
0: Did the D-backs trade the wrong guy? We'll go back and revisit that. That's next right here on Arizona Sports, the local sports leader.
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0: 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Yeah, it's here. It's here. 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
0: All right, Ringer filling in for Bernsey today. Getting some nice comments. Here's ASU Rules on YouTube. Ringer always keeps it real. Speaks the truth. Love having Ringer on the show with Gambo. Elevates the show to a new level.
1: Oh, thanks.
0: More engagement for the listeners. Gambo and Ringer. Best pair in town. Always a great show when you and Ringer are together. Always like when Ringer gets to fill in and does a good job. Bernsie, of course, is great. But when Bernsie's out, we like to have Ringer in. Does a nice job. Always prepared. Not very pleasant to look at for all of you on YouTube. I know he's not the best looking guy out there. So you got to deal with that. That's true. Other than that, the knowledge is pretty good. Well, what, Mitch? Where?
3: Well, if you ask your buddy Kurt, you're one to speak, right?
0: Kurt Schilling?
3: Yeah.
0: No, Kurt had a comment the other day. I'll just tell you what it is.
1: He made fun of your face?
0: No, he was in town a couple weeks ago, and we all had an event we went to, so I picked him up at the hotel, and I picked up Jeremy Roenick, and we had this event that we went to, and I got to spend some time with Schill, and I'm very close with Schill, and he knows my family very well, and we know him very well. And then somebody asked me, like, hey, can you get Kurt Schilling on the show? Like, can you get him on the show? Because I really liked hearing him talk baseball. He was on the Diamondbacks broadcast and he was really good and something like that. So I said, absolutely. He's going to be back in, I think he's coming back in September for the anniversary of like the World Series. And I said, we'll get him on the show. And then he tweeted something out. I'm going to see if I can find it right here in the next couple of seconds. But he tweeted something out. He goes, out of all my dear friends, nobody that I know married above their skis more than Gambo did.
1: Well, that's true.
0: He loves Chelsea. He does. He loves Chelsea. He's always like, why? How did you get her? Like, how did you? And I get it. My wife she's very beautiful. She's a terrific woman. But yeah, so he tweeted that out. Like, out of all my dear friends, nobody married above their skis more than Gambo did. So he's great. So, we had a great event and I had to go pick up Roenick. It was good to see Roenick.
1: How is Roenick?
0: I love JR.
1: Does he not live in the Valley anymore?
0: No, he's in San Diego. Okay. He's in San Diego. We were just laughing and just talking about old times and just all the fun we used to have. And I will tell you this, like there was a time when Roenick was, he was just shy of 500 goals. And he was miserable. He just, he hated hockey. He wasn't having fun. He wanted to get to 500, but he was really thinking about quitting. He just wasn't having any fun at all. And so I said, listen, like, and we would talk about it on a regular basis. I'm like, you have to continue to stay. You got to get to 500 goals. Are you kidding me? You got to get there. And so I said, listen, why don't you come play with me? We had a hockey league. We had a team. I had a hockey team. And
1: get out. Like,
0: yeah. You didn't know this?
1: No, he came and played with you guys?
0: So he said, I'm down. When's the next game? I go, I got a game tomorrow night. I called the commissioner of the league and I say, hey, listen, I got a ringer coming tomorrow. I'm going to forfeit the game. He goes, what are you doing? I'm like, just trust me. It's going to be a lot of fun. The other team's going to love it. It's not going to be a big deal. It'll be fun. I got to forfeit the game, though, because it's not going to be fair. And at that point, he's like, what is going on? What is going on? And then Jeremy Roenick walks into the rink with his gear. And he sits there and he says to me, he goes, how many goals do you want to score tonight? I go, I don't know. I'd like to get a hat trick. He goes, just go in front of the net and put your stick down. I go, what? And I swear to you, the first shift of the game, I get in front of the net and I put my stick down. And all of a sudden the puck hits my stick and goes in the net. I'm like, you got to be kidding me. You've got to be kidding me. You have no idea the level you're playing with when you play. He was taking slap shots from our goal line and they were on net. I'm like, It was like the level is just incredible.
1: It's not another level. It's like 40 other levels.
0: And
1: that goes for any professional athlete.
0: Yeah. He played defense. I didn't want to put him on offense. It wasn't even fish.
1: At that point, you might as well put him on offense.
0: He played defense and it was just great. So he just had fun. It kind of rejuvenated him a little bit. And then he ended up signed with the Sharks and he got his 500th goal and it was fantastic.
1: I'm glad he didn't blow his ACL in your
0: adult men's hockey league. And he just wanted to have fun because he was just not having fun with hockey anymore and he came out. So we've always been tight, but he's living in San Diego.
1: Real quick, first professional athlete I ever met and had a relationship with in this business was Jeremy freaking Roenick.
0: No way.
1: I was 21. He was 21. We were getting ready to do our Sunday night show at WGN television and our guest that night canceled. So they sent me, I was a young producer. They go, Tim, go down to the stadium. The Hawks play in the afternoon. See if you can get a player to come on the show tonight. And I'm like, damn, that's a big responsibility. So I get down there and I walk around the locker room and I'm 21. I don't know anybody. And I see Roenick and he's like, I'm like, hey, he's my age. He's a rookie. he'll probably be nice. And I walked up to him and I asked him, he goes, yeah, sure. I'll come down. Just give me the directions. I had to write down the directions back in those days.
0: So I'm going to talk about something else, but I'm going to tell you two funny stories. And obviously when I retire, I've got a lot of stories I'm going to tell. It's going to be a fun day because I have a lot of stuff that I want to tell. So when Jeremy Roenick got his jaw broken in the playoffs, do you remember that?
1: Oh, yeah.
0: There was a guy named Keith Gabe from like the Dallas Morning News. It was a reporter right named Keith Gabe. He wrote this scathing like article about Jeremy Roenick being a punk ass. This you just really ripped him to shreds. Keith Gabe, I'll never forget it. So I'm doing the show at Uncle Mikey Hall of Fame Collectibles. Uncle Mikey, who's retired now and he's almost 100 years old. And I love Uncle Mikey. But I was doing the show there. And I think Mike Jarecki was doing the show with me. And we're doing the show and we get this guy on. And we're just ripping him a new one. He's going back and forth and he's defending himself. Roenick, just the night before, he got his jaw wired shut. Like, mm-hmm. You know, he broke his jaw.
1: Yeah. Like, he lost like 30 pounds.
0: Was it Hatcher? It was Hatcher. I think it was Hatcher that hit him and broke his jaw. And then the next thing you know, my producer's like, hey guys, I'm like, what? Jeremy Roenick's on the phone. He wants to talk to this guy. I'm like, you got to be kidding me. While the show's going on.
1: That's Pinnacle Sports
0: so
1: Radio.
0: I'm like,
1: by the way.
0: I'm like, Keith, by the way, listen, I know we're in the middle of our conversation here, but I've got a caller that wants to say something to you. I'm going to welcome Jeremy Roenick onto the show. And he proceeded to go at this guy, this Keith Gabe guy.
1: Did Keith think he was sandbagged? Was he upset about it? Or
0: I didn't care.
1: That's like, damn, you guys are really ganging up on me now.
0: Oh, my God. I know. He just called into the show. What are you going to do? He's like, hey, I want to talk to this guy. Then my producer's like, is this really Jeremy Roenick? And he's like, so we put Roenick on the show, and he ended up, you know, talking to
1: that's great radio.
0: Oh, it was incredible.
1: That's Pinnacle Sports. Didn't you say back in the day, like, Kachuk would call the station, call you and Ash?
0: Well, every day.
1: On the way into to a
0: Gonzo
1: game?
0: Gonzo did. Gracie did. Kachuk did. Roenick did.
1: See, that never...
0: Dally Drake did.
1: That never
0: those guys would just
1: anymore.
0: No, they would all call in on their way to the... On their way to the games.
1: No PR people. No, they would just do it.
0: No, all the time. All the time.
1: Yeah, see, I miss those days.
0: Kachuk, Roenick, Dally Drake, Trevor Letowski. I loved hockey. Freaking loved it. Like, I was one of the few guys in this. I played hockey as a kid growing up. I played ice hockey. So I loved it. So, like, it was a great time back then. I'll tell you another funny Roenick story. This is hilarious. So I'm at his house for a Christmas party. He's got a Christmas party, and so we go to his house. I know I've totally blown off what we were supposed to talk about today.
1: This is better stuff.
0: But he's got this kick-ass bubble hockey machine in his backyard. It's like custom-made. It's like, oh, my God. Like custom-made.
1: Like the old USA versus USSR.
0: Oh, it was incredible. Like, it was incredible. Like Coyotes. Like, it was incredible. And I'm sitting there, and I'm playing it, and he comes out, and he's talking. I'm like, dude, this thing is kick-ass. This is unbelievable. He goes, you want it? I go, you serious? He goes, Gamble, my wife hates it. Like, come take it. We're not going to be home tomorrow. Just come get the bubble hockey machine. He goes, you got somebody with a truck? I go, I'll find somebody. Like, all right.
1: So you went back the next day and got it?
0: So I go back the next day with the truck. And I pull up in front of his house and nobody's home. And I go out the backyard. And as I'm coming out with the bubble hockey machine, remember, we're counting this bubble hockey machine, three security trucks pull up from the area.
1: Oh, God, the neighbors called the cops?
0: They called the cops! They called the security!
1: I swear to God, Jeremy,
0: I got, like, three guys! They're
1: Jeremy,
0: all like, they're like, what are you doing?
1: Take it.
0: What are you stealing? I'm like, I've got to explain myself here. Three of those security trucks pull up. And I had to, like, call them. I'm like, dude, all these guys are stopping me. Like, you didn't call them and tell them I was coming to take the bubble hockey machine. So you had to put him on the phone and like, hey, it's cool. He can take the, bubble hockey machine. I'm
1: oh
0: like,
1: my God.
0: I'm okay. Don't shoot.
1: Yes. I swear to God, he told me. I was just here for a Christmas party.
0: I never laughed so hard. It was just so funny. All right, I totally blew up what we were going to talk about, so we'll talk about it later on. But when we come back to 4 o'clock reset, Lauren, we'll get you caught up on everything that's going on in the world of sports right here on Arizona Sports, the local sports leader.
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3: I'm Mitch Varel. 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After back-to-back losses, the Diamondbacks start fresh with a new series against the New York Mets, hoping to get back in the win column tonight. Prior to today's game, the Snakes called up a top prospect in Ryan Waldschmidt from AAA Reno. Waldschmidt is expected to make his Major League debut tomorrow. He's not in the lineup tonight, not expected to play tonight. Manager Torrey Lovello told Burns and Gamba earlier, somewhere in the bottom third of the order and center field is the likely destination for Ryan. In additional roster news, Alec Thomas has been designated for assignment and Tyler Locklear has been activated off of the 10-day injured list and optioned to AAA Reno. Ryan Nelson makes the start for the Diamondbacks. He'll go against the rookie right-hander Nolan McClain. First pitch is at 6:40. Pre-game coverage starts at 6 right here on 98.7 FM and the Arizona Sports app. Tonight's the beginning of the 30th WNBA season. It's probably underway already, if I'm being honest, but the Phoenix Mercury will begin their season tomorrow in Las Vegas. It'll be a rematch of last year's finals against the Aces. Tip-off tomorrow is at 12:30. And you don't need to worry about replacement refs for the upcoming NFL season. Nope, nope, nope. The league and the referees union agreed to a new CBA that runs through the 2032 season. The current deal that they were on was set to expire at the end of this month. This report is brought to you by Rito's Mexican Food. Wake up at Rito's Mexican Food of Mesa River View. 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
0: So I was going to talk last segment about Jake McCarthy, that he's actually doing pretty well for the Colorado Rockies at a Grand Slam the other day. Batting averages around 278 or so. And then we're going to trade either McCarthy or Alec Thomas. So we were going to do a segment on did they trade the wrong guy. Jake's not killing it, but he's doing okay. But we'll have to do that another time because we got tied up to the with the Jeremy Roenick discussions and got to have some fun every once in a while. Right, Lauren?
5: Right.
0: Right? Also, you should love Jeremy Roenick. He's a Chicago guy.
5: Therefore, I should love him.
0: You should love him.
5: I don't love all people from Chicago.
0: I mean,
1: he's actually from Boston, I believe.
0: From Boston.
1: He just played for the Blackhawks.
0: But legendary, right, with the Blackhawks, right?
1: Absolutely legendary.
0: Absolutely. And here, too, of course. I say this to day, people say, who's the biggest stars that have ever played in Arizona? He's right at the top of the list. He's right at the top. He was a superstar. He was a superstar. People say, oh, boy, but, you know, Fitz and Gonzo and... Yes, Roenick is right there with those guys. Maybe even higher. He was that much of a star. All right, let's tell everybody what's going on in the world of sports.
5: All right, well, we'll start off with the big news of the day, which is the Arizona Diamondbacks have called up top prospect Ryan Waldschmidt from AAA Reno. He is expected to make his debut tomorrow for the Arizona Diamondbacks in center field. Torey Lovullo shared with you guys earlier today he will bat either 7th, 8th, or 9th tomorrow. Alec Thomas has been designated for assignment. Tyler Locklear, additionally, has been activated off the 10-day injured list and optioned to AAA Reno.
0: Yeah, it basically came down with the approach to the at-bats are not good enough. They're not blaming it all on Alec Thomas, but he's not hitting very well. He's pounding everything into the ground. He hit it to a huge double play the other day, batting average around 180. They're not saying Ryan Waldschmidt's going to fix everything, but they need more players that have a better approach to the strike zone than what Alec Thomas has had and others have had. Too many free swingers up there. They need to work these pitchers a little bit more. They're tired of seeing pitchers go 7-8 innings against them. They're tired of seeing guys have 70 pitches by the fifth inning. Like, you've got to do a better job. And Lovullo, I was fascinated by what Lovullo said to us. They've taken 400 less pitches at this point this year than at this point last year.
1: Oh, I mean, everybody's
0: that's a
1: blame.
0: Lot.
1: I mean, Perdomo, Carroll, and Marte hit, I think, 209 in the Pirates series. Marte's hitting about that on the season. Carroll has four RBIs since the 18th of April, but those guys aren't going anywhere. And the top prospect in your organization plays center field, and Alec Thomas can't hit. I mean, it's a tough decision emotionally, but when you look at it, it's kind of an easy baseball decision. Like, it was time.
5: The D-backs, they start their series against the Mets tonight. First pitch for that one is at 6:40. Pregame starts at 6 right here on 98.7. And in NBA news, last night in the playoffs, the Pistons beat the Cavs 107-97 to take a 2-0 lead in that series. And the Oklahoma City Thunder beat the Lakers 125-107. The Thunder also take a 2-0 lead in that series.
0: Yeah, they've beaten the Lakers by at least 15 points five times this season. That's the most 15-point wins in a season for any team against the Lakers since the 1976 merger. They are crushing the Lakers. Lakers. Now the Lakers are so upset with the officials. Austin Reeves was going at that after the game was over. They all surrounded the officials.
1: I've never seen that before.
0: Like you can't leave. They were livid with the officiating.
1: They're Oklahoma City. Lauren is they're gonna go 16-0, 16-1, 16-2 in the playoffs.
0: Okay,
1: and win the title again.
0: There's a good poll question. Will they lose a game?
1: If they keep getting whistles like this, they will not lose a game. You look at the Lakers last night, and I know they're playing without Luka, but Williams is not playing for the Thunder. Lakers led that game at the half. They had about a 5-point lead in the third quarter. You look up with 3 minutes to go, they're down by 17.
0: Yeah, they pressed the switch.
1: You can't touch this team. You can't touch them.
0: Okay, so zero. Are they going to go 16-0, 16-1, 16-2?
1: I say the
0: league. Or 16-3 or more?
1: I say the league just kills them in a game or two, foul-wise.
0: Who could beat them? The Knicks? Maybe a game? Nobody's beating them more than one.
1: I mean, this is a red-hot shooting night.
0: Could the Spurs take them too?
1: They're going to go 16-2. I say the Lakers win one and the Spurs win one. If the Spurs get by the Wolves, of course.
0: I don't think the Lakers win one. I think they sweep the Lakers. I think the Spurs win one, and then I think the Knicks win one.
1: I think the NBA may help the Lakers win a game.
0: By the way, that's
1: what I think.
0: By the way, the Pistons have won 5 straight games since they were on the brink of elimination. They've won 5 straight. Cade Cunningham, great game last night. Tobias Harris, great game last night. Donovan Mitchell played very well, but it wasn't enough. Harden was terrible for them in that game.
1: He's terrible.
0: James Harden was terrible. Cost them the basketball game.
5: NBA games tonight, any minute from now. Knicks take on Philly. Knicks have a 2-0 series lead in that one. OG Anunoby is out for tonight.
0: Yeah,
5: he's day-to-day with that hamstring
0: injury. I don't know why they say day-to-day with a hamstring injury. It's never day-to-day.
1: Because nothing's it's the playoffs, day-to-day. They want it's, the other team to think there's a chance.
0: It's a hamstring injury. He's not playing. Not playing. Hamstrings are not day-to-day injuries. They're not.
1: And you can't fight through it. It's not an injury you can tough out.
0: Right.
1: You can tough out a sprained ankle or a broken finger. You cannot tough out a hamstring.
0: No. You ever have a hamstring injury?
1: Yeah.
0: Yeah, me too. It's like you think you're okay, but you're not. I think I can run. Okay. Then I might try to make a cut. Yeah, good luck.
1: Francisco Lindor, Mets, has a calf strain. He's out for like 2 months.
0: Yeah.
1: might not be back till the end of June.
5: Yeah, there's nothing day-to-day about
1: you
5: that.
1: No.
5: And at 6:30 tonight, the Timberwolves take on the Spurs. That series is tied 1-1.
0: This is the best series I think that we're going to have in the NBA playoffs. I think this will be T-Wolves punked him in game one. Spurs clobbered him in game two. And Finch had been like trying to get the officials on his side with Wemby. Oh, these aren't really blocked shots. These are all goaltending. This should be goaltending. And San Antonio's, I'll take your goaltending. And here you go. They beat him like a drum in that basketball game.
1: But
0: crushed him.
1: But the Wolves got what they wanted.
0: They got the split.
1: And they played like they were satisfied, by the way, in game two after getting that win in game one. I mean, listen, if the Wolves can come back and hold serve at home and go up 3-1, I think it's going to be really tough.
5: It'll be interesting to see. And in NFL news, a former 49ers free agent wide receiver, Juwan Jennings, and the Minnesota Vikings reached an agreement yesterday on a one-year deal worth up to $13 million. Another deal that came down today, the Jets are giving running back Breece Hall 3 years, $45.5 million extension.
1: How much help does Kyler Murray need?
0: Okay, this is getting... So this is getting a little ridiculous, right? Justin Jefferson, Jordan Addison, Juwan Jennings, Aaron Jones, TJ Hawkinson. If Kyler can't lead that team deep into the playoffs, that team is freaking loaded with offensive weapons. Loaded. Jennings is a good player.
1: Well, you got to be able to see him down the field.
0: That matters too, I guess.
5: Yeah, I mean, they thought J.J. McCarthy could do it, and he couldn't.
0: Right.
5: Yeah, so we'll see on that.
0: That's a lot of weapons. A lot of weapons for Kyla.
5: And we'll wrap up this reset with some NCAA news and some NBA draft news.
0: No, what about PJ?
5: Well, this one I think you want to hear.
0: Okay, I'll listen. Go ahead.
5: Darren Peterson said a new round of blood work and other tests after the season led his doctors to conclude that the use of high doses of creatine led to the mysterious and sometimes debilitating cramps he suffered while at Kansas.
0: I don't take creatine. I know a lot of people that do and swear by it. I don't take it. But a lot of people do. All the young athletes take it. They all do.
1: My son took it every day.
0: Every day.
1: Takes it every day.
0: Every day. A shake?
1: He's going to, yeah.
0: Yeah, my kid too. Every day.
1: Yeah, he's going to play college football. He gets a state championship ring tonight in the ceremony, by the way. So creatine did him some good.
0: We got state champions here, me and you.
1: We breed champions in this studio.
0: Yeah.
5: That's the rebrand of the show.
1: We marry blondes and breed champions.
0: Yeah. Yes.
5: All right. And with that, that is your 4 o'clock reset.
0: All right. Coming up next, Zach Gallen after 8 starts. So what are we thinking so far? We'll talk about that next right here on Arizona Sports, the local sports leader.
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0: Hey, it's Luke. Were the Arizona Diamondbacks able to finally win a series this weekend? We'll react to D-backs Mets Monday at 10 a.m. It's Wolf and Luke on Arizona Sports 98.7, the Arizona Sports app, and the Arizona Sports YouTube channel.
10: Diamondbacks got a terrific outing out of Eduardo Rodriguez, game one against the Pirates. They got a sensational outing out of Michael Soroka, in the second game against Paul Skeens, on a hard luck loser because he pitched great, but Skeens was even better. And then Zach Gallen came in. I thought he was pitching a good game. He had two outs in the fifth inning, and then everything went to hell in a handbasket, and he imploded, and they had four straight batters reach base, and then he left the game 3-2. Here's the numbers on Zach Gallen after eight starts. He's got a 4.70 ERA. Now, Jack Summers, who does a great job, he gets into all this analytics stuff that I just don't like, but he came in with an expected ERA of ERA expected ERA? I don't know, 5.22, and now also has a 4.21 FIP and XFIP. I can't tell you what those things are, but it doesn't sound good.
3: FIP is the acronym. It stands for Fielding Independent Pitching. It essentially just removes how fielders come into play for your ERA. So that's it's a realistic look at the pitcher.
10: Okay. Yeah. So you understand it?
3: Yes.
10: I have no idea what it is. I truly have no idea.
3: Think of it like as how many times the pitcher gives up either a home run or strikes somebody out or walks somebody. Entirely dependent on the pitcher.
10: Okay, but expected ERA, like your ERA is your ERA. His ERA is 4.70. How do you have a different ERA in any rhyme or reason? How can you have
3: ERA? An expected batting average. It's just these things.
10: But
3: that
10: you shouldn't. Your batting average is your batting average. You're hitting 250.
3: We don't have Sparky Anderson anymore. Unfortunately, we have new stuff.
10: I guess I had an expected marriage rate of about a 6.5 to a 7. I end up with a 10. Like, you know, so. My expected
3: over your skis. There you go.
10: Yeah, my expected marriage rate was probably then. I got a 10. So I don't get the expected stuff, but it is what it is.
1: I think people would understand this. He hasn't won a game since April 1st. How about that? Is that a little easier to understand?
10: Yeah, that's a little bit. I'm more of a win-loss ERA type of thing. How far are you going into the games? Look, I like Zach Gallen, but I think, and I said it to Burns yesterday, it's more likely that it's a 3 or 4 now. He's not a 1 or a 2 anymore. Zach Gallen's just more of a 3. Now, there were some encouraging signs. I thought he had a really great outing against the Tigers on April 1st when he got that last win, right? He went 6 innings, no runs, four hits.
1: 6 weeks ago, though.
10: Came back the next outing against the Mets. They lost that game in extra innings, but he went 5 innings, only gave up 1 earned run. The next outing was okay against Philly, 3 runs in 5 innings. Same thing against Toronto. A lot of hits, but he struck it. But he got 11 ground balls in that game. He gave up 2 runs in 5 2/3, but the last two outings, like, oh boy, this is not good. The Cubs racked him in Chicago, 6 runs.
1: He was okay yesterday, but again, the fifth inning.
10: The third time through the lineup.
1: I mean, I know there were the bookend home runs the Pirates hit, but again, two runs after two outs in the fifth inning. That when Zach Gallen's driving home at night, that's what he's swearing to himself about.
10: You know, there's a reason nobody signed him to a big 3, 4, 5 year contract. There had to be concerns that he is no longer the dominant pitcher he once was. There had to be concerns. I still think he could help a team win baseball games, but I don't think that you could look at him as a number one or a number two anymore. If you get to the trade deadline, I mean, you know, they got more for Merrill Kelly than I did anybody else. People wanted Merrill Kelly last year. They didn't want Zach Gallen. They didn't trade Zach Gallen. They got 4 players for Merrill Kelly. Texas Rangers liked, and they made a mistake, but like, we'll go all in on Merrill Kelly. We like him. We think he's a gamer. For some reason, Zach hasn't been the same pitcher that he used to be. And he was a really good pitcher here for a long time. And I was very hopeful that he would bounce back and, you know, and reestablish value. And but he signed a 1-year deal with a lot of the money deferred because there just wasn't a lot of interest in him this year.
1: Yeah, and the question is, will the interest be there at the trade deadline if that's
10: probably not.
1: That's the move the D-backs want to make, depending on their own record. But I agree with you. I mean, if he's your fourth or fifth starter,
10: yeah,
1: the way he throws right now, okay.
10: But that's what he is. Jim Bowden listed Zach Gallen as a candidate to be dealt at the trade line. He's 30 years old. He's on a 1-year, $16.9 million deal. He says, but he struggled in 7 starts. Batters are hitting .302 against Gallen this season, and he's given up 11 extra base hit. It says so far he's looked more like 2025 Gallen than the Cy Young contender version. However, Gallen has been a reliable workhorse throughout his career, even when he hasn't been at his most effective. Since he'll be a free agent again at the end of the year, teams are going to be scouting him closely ahead of the trade deadline. So that could be a guy, 1 year left on his deal. You're just not going to get a whole lot for him. Now, he came here in 2019, and this is 2026. He's been here for a long time, and he was a good pitcher for a while. He was really a good pitcher. Third in franchise history in innings, third in starts, fifth in wins something or other. But he's been a good Diamondback for a long time. He's just not the dominant pitcher he once was. And that sucks because, you know, at this point with no Corbin Burnes, you're looking for somebody to be, like, your best pitcher is Eduardo Rodriguez. Like,
1: oh, yeah.
10: That's good and bad. Hey, that's good that he bounced back, but that's bad that Gallen and Kelly are not pitching good enough to be your top pitcher.
1: You know, wasn't all that long ago he was pitching in World Series and starting All-Star games.
10: Yes.
1: He's 30 years old, but we talked about it during the break. I mean, this is not something that happened this year. This was a problem last year.
10: Yeah, but last year we thought it might have been the contract in his head. Last year we thought, this is what we thought, Boris was promising him 5 years and $150 million and just go out there and pitch to, you know, weigh your case. You're going to get all this money. Diamondbacks were never given the opportunity to be able to sign him to a contract before that because Boris wanted to take him to free agency. He gets to free agency. He has a bad year. I asked him about it before last year started, like the contract is, you know, is that something? And he said, I got to blank it out. I've got it. Once I cross the line, I can't think about it. I've got to not worry about it. How do you not worry about it? You're a free agent. You don't know where you're going to play. You're excited about how much money you could possibly make. I thought the contract may have affected him, but now the way he's pitching this year, maybe that wasn't the case. Maybe he's just not the same pitcher.
1: Didn't Jordan Montgomery have issues with Boris
10: yeah,
1: as well?
10: Yeah, Jordan Montgomery thought he was going to get a big contract. There's always one or two every year Boris clients that get left holding the bag.
1: And you always ask, like, why do guys go with him? Well, I can tell you why, because he makes a lot of guys a lot of
10: money. Makes a lot of guys a lot of money, but and one or two end up.
1: And sometimes it doesn't work.
10: Well, it didn't help that Jordan Montgomery came in like 35 pounds overweight.
1: That's true.
10: You know?
1: That is true.
10: I mean, like Erod came in last year overweight. So, like, you know, the Diamondbacks, I think one of the things is they just don't sign enough hard throwers. They don't have enough hard throwers. Like, their fastball velocity is not great compared to other teams. So, like, they get, you know, they have guys, a lot of guys that are more soft tossers than that. And these guys don't have great velocity. So, they don't have guys that are throwing the ball. They don't have starters that are throwing the ball 97-90. Now, Corbin Burnes could get it up there. But the rest of their guys,
1: well, he can't get back soon enough. I mean, Ryan Nelson going tonight, he's got one win.
10: He's got a good fastball, but he's got one win.
1: One win with an ERA over 6.
10: Carson Beck was on the show with us yesterday. He also had a press conference with the media, talked about his ability to evolve and playing under a LaFleur-led offense. We'll touch on that a little bit more next right here on Arizona Sports, the local sports leader.
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0: I'm Mitch Varel. This with Trending Now. 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After back-to-back losses, the Diamondbacks look to get back in the win column tonight. They start a new series against the New York Mets this evening. Prior to the game, the Snakes called up top prospect Ryan Waldschmidt from AAA Reno. Waldschmidt is expected to make his MLB debut this weekend. In additional roster news to make room, Alek Thomas has been designated for assignment. Tyler Locklear, additionally, has been activated off of the 10-day injured list, and he has been optioned to AAA Reno. Brian Nelson will get things started on the mound. He'll go against the rookie right-hander Nolan McClain. First pitch is at 6:40. Pre-game coverage starts at 6 right here on 98.7 FM and the Arizona Sports app. Tonight begins the 30th WNBA season. The Phoenix Mercury will get their season started tomorrow. They are in Las Vegas for a rematch of last year's finals against the Aces. Tip-off tomorrow is at 12:30. And you will not need to worry about replacement refs this NFL season. Oh, no, no, no, no. Everything's okay. The league and the referees union agreed to a new CBA that runs through the 2032 season. Their current deal is set to expire at the end of this month. Hey, Four Peaks, they want to send you and three friends to Chase Field, and the next drawing is for the Diamondbacks vs. Twins game on June 19th. Here's what you do. Text SEATS to 620-620 for your chance to win four tickets and $200 in food vouchers. You do not have to pass go to get it.
1: 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I'm Damon Allred. Diamondbacks call up top prospect Ryan Waldschmidt and designate Alek Thomas for assignment. The Cardinals' talks with Jacoby Brissett have been good from a dialogue standpoint, says Coach Mike LaFleur. And Mercury reveal Rebel Edition uniforms to be worn during seven home games this season. Those are the top three headlines on ArizonaSports.com.
2: 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I'm going to check out our new website. It's pretty awesome. Redid our website. Great content, great videos. Cardinals quarterback Carson Beck's arm stronger than it's ever been after elbow surgery. No concerns about his arm strength following a torn UCL in 2024. We had an interview with Carson Beck yesterday. It was kind of fun because he talked about this Lamborghini he had. And I didn't know it was stolen. And he told us it was stolen. And I said, well, don't you have like tracking devices on cars like this? He goes, man, some drug lord in Guatemala is driving that thing right now.
3: The good news is I think he had a couple of Lamborghinis. So I don't know if they stole all of them.
2: Well, I don't know.
3: He was putting that NIL money to work.
2: Yeah, he was. But he did talk about, you know, being able to train the past 3 months, getting stronger, focusing on mechanics, things like that, and the arm strength, which is important for him because a lot of people look at him and they see the checkdowns and, you know, the passes to the running backs and the passes to the tight end behind the line of scrimmage. And they want to see the ball go down the field. They want to go back to Bruce Arians, no risk it, no biscuit. People liked that about Jacoby Brissett. They didn't like that about Kyler Murray. So it was interesting with Carson Beck talking about, you know, feeling a little bit stronger, the arm, the shoulder, everything in good shape for him to have a good

0: a good preseason.
1: You know, you could, Beck's an interesting prospect when it comes to the NFL. You could have one side of the ledger where you present one hell of an argument that this kid's got a shot to play. And then you could very easily present an argument why he's going to be probably a backup or a journeyman quarterback.
0: Okay, let me stop you there.
1: I mean, he's got, go ahead.
0: Because
1: hit me.
0: There is nothing wrong. Okay, the top half of the backups in the league are making $7, $8, $9 million. The Cardinals, if Carson Beck ends up being a good backup, that's not a bad pick in the third round. Look, prefer you hope he's a starter, but it's hard for a third round guy to be a starter.
1: Yeah, but
0: if Carson Beck ends up being a guy that could be in this league for a long time as a backup, again, those guys make $7, $8, $9 million a year.
1: I would agree with that if it wasn't a third round pick. To me, the Arizona Cardinals are in dire need of talent on both sides of the football. So if you end up spending a third round pick on a guy who ultimately is your backup quarterback, no, I don't think that's a good use of draft capital.
0: Could have used other things there for sure.
1: Because you could always get a veteran backup quarterback. Oh, I don't know, like a Jacoby Brissett in the offseason, you know, or a Drew Stanton, if you want to go back a few years, you know, guys that were really good in that role. Like, I think if you spend a little extra money, you can find a veteran guy who can come in and win you a couple football games during a season if you need him to. So to me, like, if Carson Beck ends up being nothing more than a backup, no, I don't think that's... I don't think the Cardinals have a luxury to spend a third round pick on a backup quarterback, but that's just me. Now, here's the thing. Does Carson Beck have a chance to be better than that? I think he does. He spent through the wars. He had 43 starts in college. And while you don't want to draft a 24-year-old running back for obvious reasons, I think a 24-year-old quarterback who's been through the wars in the SEC and then goes over to Miami and almost wins a national championship. Yeah. I think there's a lot of moxie there, and I think there's a lot of winning DNA in his system in terms of how to play that position. Arm strength is a big question, though.
0: And
1: it's also not the end-all, be-all.
0: I mean, that pass that got intercepted in the national championship game, well underthrown, easy interception. They were down. They could have won the football game. Could have been national champions. Underthrew it. Didn't get anything on it. Gets picked off. Yeah, so that's a tough way for the season to end for him. Look, here's the reality. He's going to play a lot in the preseason. A ton in the preseason. He's going to get a lot of work in the preseason. He's going to get a lot of work in the preseason games. If he's not ready, they're not going to throw him in there. He's not the speed of the game. If he can handle it, he'll play. And if he can't, he won't. So that's what you're going to have to look at with him. If he's not ready, he's not going to play. Now, obviously, they need him to play, right? Because they need to determine in the next 4 or 5 months what they have in him. But their goal is not to just put him out there if he's not ready. A lot of quarterbacks get hurt that way. So they're walking a fine line. They believe they've got to find out as much about him as they can in the next 4 or 5 months. Part of that is going
1: to
0: be all the preseason. He's going to get all the reps. He's going to get a lot of reps. And he's going to play a lot in the preseason. But if he's not ready to play in regular season games, if the speed of the game is too much for him, they're not going to throw him out there.
1: And that's fine. And then if they have a top five pick,
0: they'll take a quarterback.
1: They're not going to pass up one of these guys.
0: No, they're not. They don't have to. Nobody's saying they're going
1: to. They don't have to. But then you just spent a third round pick on a guy who's not going to be your starting quarterback.
0: Unless you think there's value in having a quarterback that could end up being a backup and you don't have to pay him $7, $8, $9 million because you're paying him on a rookie contract if you think he's good enough to be a backup. I don't know. I mean, that's that's something that they're going to have to determine. Look, it's easy to look at next year's draft class and be like, oh my God, this is going to be great. But a year ago, people thought the same thing. I believe that teams are very hesitant about next year's draft class. Yeah, on paper, looks like it's going to be good, but tap the brakes. Look, 3 years ago, Drake May was the number three pick in the draft. Drake May. This year, there was nobody close to that. Like, there was nobody you could have taken at number three. The Cardinals had the third pick. There was nobody you could have taken a quarterback at number three. Mendoza was gone. There was nobody else worthy.
1: Well, I understand that, but if
0: 3 years ago it was Drake May at three.
1: But that's because Dante Moore decided to go back to school. I mean, there could have easily been a quarterback taken in the top three if Moore made a different decision for himself. You're right, Gamble. We don't know. I mean, what if Julian's saying, what if Arch Manning plays this upcoming season like he played against Ohio State last year?
0: The first game of the season.
1: He wasn't great.
0: He was terrible. Right? He wasn't good in that game.
1: What if Julian Sain isn't as good with Carnell Tate in the NFL?
0: What about this Notre Dame quarterback, though?
1: Now, he's good.
0: A lot of people like him.
1: He's good. I would not take any other quarterback in the country over him. I would, as a Notre Dame guy.
0: Miami played Notre Dame last year.
1: Miami played, and Carson Beck was very good.
0: Carson Beck was good in that game.
1: He was very good. He was very good on third down. Like, that's where Beck is at his best. And to me, like, you can talk, you can, I'm not saying you got to have traits. I get it. You got to have size. You got to have arm strength, but it doesn't guarantee anything. I mean, look, I mean, yeah, John Elway and Dan Marino were great because, in part because of their arm strength, but Jamarcus Russell could throw the ball 90 yards through a brick wall and he couldn't play a lick. So you got it. To me, it's your ability, your intelligence and your ability to process quickly in terms of not only what you see pre-snap, but what you see in the pocket. And maybe Carson Beck experience and some moxie and some intelligence can make up for maybe a lack of arm strength. Yeah, Beck, you know what? Beck talked about it the other day. Let me see. Let me find it. Beck on his experience and whether or not that will help him next year.
2: I think the experience obviously helps in a multitude of ways when it comes to being on the field, when it comes to, you know, picking up a playbook faster, having to learn the Miami playbook. I think kind of prepared me for this a little bit. Obviously, Georgia was my kind of baseline knowledge. I was there for 5 years. I knew the playbook like the back of my hand. You know, obviously, I'm sure they've changed the lingo a little bit compared to what it was when I was there. But I mean, we could go back there and I could tell you every formation play, route concept, protection, even this point, you know, 2 years out of it. Again, but the experience is nothing if there's no, you know, application from the lessons that you've learned from the experiences. So, again, if, you know, I can continue to apply the lessons I've learned from those experiences, I think it can help in a multitude of ways.
1: If the Cardinals are heading towards potentially a top five pick, whether he's ready or not, they've got to put him out there. Now, if they're not heading towards a top five pick, and let's say after 12 games, they're 6-6, well, then who cares if he plays? Because Jacoby Brissett has them as a 500 football team and maybe in the wild card.
0: They're going to try to win football games. You know, like, we could talk about tanking in the NFL. It doesn't really happen. It happens in the NBA, but it doesn't happen in the NFL. It's, do I want the Cardinals to have a top five pick next year and have a chance at one of these quarterbacks? Sure, because I still look at the bigger picture and feel like you've got to get a franchise guy. But with that being said, like, I came away very impressed by Carson Beck, his interviews, the way he spoke. I'm rooting for the kid. I'm really rooting for the kid. I hope he does well. But how great would it be if the Cardinals are sitting there with a top five pick next year and they played Carson Beck in 4 or 5 games, like, he's really good. And now you can take a wide receiver if Marvin Harrison Jr. doesn't work out. Or you can take one of the great offensive linemen in the draft. Like, you can really set yourself up. So it's beneficial if this kid works out. But all the statistics and studies on third round picks are not great. The chances of your third round pick being a star quarterback in the league is about 2%. The chance of that guy being an adequate starter in the league is about 8%. It's not high. Like one out of 10 is going to make it as a good starter. Like, it's not 9 out of 10 are going to fail. It's just teams passed on you in the first round. Teams passed on you in the second round. Why? Why would all these teams that need quarterbacks pass on you, not only in the first round, but then also in the second round?
1: Yeah, I get it.
0: There's definitely some doubts there about them.
1: The percentages are bad, as you just mentioned. But, I mean, I can't help but going through history and looking at where some of the great quarterbacks in this league were drafted. I mean, there were examples.
0: But that's a rarity, right? You're going to talk about Brock Purdy and Tom Brady and Russell Wilson and
1: Joe Montana and, you know, Dak Prescott, who I wouldn't say is great, but he's a capable. I mean, was he a 4th-round pick? Where was Tony Romo picked? I mean, speaking of Cowboys quarterbacks,
0: what was Montana?
1: He was a 3rd-round pick. He was a 3rd-round pick in the '79 draft. Out of Notre Dame. And won a national championship.
0: He was a great quarterback.
1: But you know why he was picked in the 3rd round? Because they said he wasn't tall and he didn't have a great arm.
0: Small.
1: But what did he do? What did
0: he had a brain.
1: Yes, and that's what I talked about.
0: Nobody read defenses. Him and Kurt Warner, best I've ever seen.
1: And he was clutch. You know, yeah, Kurt Warner, another one. Where was he picked? Was he even picked?
0: I'll take this to my grave. I think Kurt's the smartest quarterback I've ever seen. I've never seen a guy get to the line of scrimmage and know what he was going to do with the ball the way Kurt did.
1: And if Kurt's listening right now, that's what I was talking about. Like, to be great in this league, you know, you have to have a certain amount of traits, but your ability to process information quickly at the line of scrimmage and in the pocket, and then ultimately
0: nobody was better. Nobody
1: decision making and accuracy. But again, like those moments kind of make or break you as a quarterback in the National Football
0: League. I don't think Kurt Warner ever got to the line of scrimmage, took a look at the defense, and had no idea what he was seeing. He always knew what he was seeing. He always knew it. Like, if this guy's going to blitz me here, I'm going to go there. If that guy's going to blitz me, if they don't blitz me, I'm going to. I mean, his ability to process information. And by the way, him and his wife have such a tremendous charity, the Treasure House, just incredible. For anybody who likes to get involved with charities, check out the Treasure House. They do such a great job with it. But yeah, like, if that's really what it comes down to, because with Kyler in the beginning, it was just line Hopkins up on the left, go one-on-one and throw the ball to him, and Kyler never looked off anybody else. just threw the ball to DeAndre Hopkins. And so the question was, Kyler, could he go through the reads and the progressions? Could he look at one receiver and then a second receiver and then a third receiver and say, you know what, I'm going to go back to one. You've got a minute, you got a second and a half to process that all. You got to process it quickly.
1: Yes.
0: And the question with Kyler was always, can he do that? Can he go through those reads and the progressions, you know, quickly? And
1: a lot of that starts in the film room, too. And a lot of it, you got to be born with it.
0: You got to be born with it. You just got to be born with it. When we come back, Randy Bennett, he doesn't want NIL to define ASU. We'll talk about his latest press conference next, right here on Arizona Sports, the local sports leader.
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4: 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Swing and a miss. Pirates come into town. They take the series from the Diamondbacks, winning 2 of 3. And they win the finale by a final score of 4-2.
5: The month of May has not been okay for the D-backs. Can they get right against the Mets? 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
0: 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We've got our poll question. And we know Ryan Waltzman's not going to play today, but that's one of the that's in there. We decided to keep it. So we'll get an update right now from Lauren.
20: All right. Well, our poll question today is, when will Ryan Waldschmidt record his first major league hit? We have tonight in there, but like Gambo said, tonight, not an option. But tomorrow is an option. So will it be Saturday, Sunday, or the series versus the Rangers?
21: Let me jump in, though, real quick.
0: Okay, jump in.
21: What if the game goes 12 innings and he pinch hits?
20: I mean, that's a possibility.
0: I don't think he's going to play today.
21: What did I just say? What if they need? What if they need him? What if it's either him or Zach Gallen to pinch hit?
0: I mean, maybe, but I think
20: I like
0: his family's
20: the idea ring.
0: I his
20: like
0: family's,
20: the idea.
0: I think his family's saying, coming in tomorrow. You don't want the family to miss his first at bat.
21: So you're gonna have Zach Gallen pinch hit in the bottom of the 13th instead of Waldschmidt.
20: This game against the Mets is gonna be thrilling. The way you're setting this up, Ring.
21: I'm just saying it's not totally impossible.
20: No, it's not completely impossible.
21: Totally out of the question.
0: I'm going with tomorrow.
21: I will go with tomorrow. No, I'll go with Sunday.
0: I'll even say second at bat tomorrow. Second at bat tomorrow. He's going to play center field tomorrow and bat somewhere around 7, 8, or 9. We push Lovello a little bit to get that answer. We have to push a little bit. We push back. And yeah. That's what he told us.
20: That's out on our social media now if you want to see the video.
21: We had to beat it out of him.
0: We got to do what we got to do. If we have to beat it out of people, we're going to beat it out of you.
20: We politely asked on the way out, and he was like, yeah, here you go. But 51% of our audience is going with Saturday, 5% of our audience going with Sunday, 3% of our audience going with next week against the Rangers, 43% going with.
0: But we will beat it out of you if we have to. We're not afraid.
20: We should not be threatening the guests of the Burns and Gambo show.
0: I'm just saying. Just keep that in the back of your mind. Whatever we got to do, we got to do.
20: Okay. All right.
0: No, we got to do what we got to do. All right. We'll do some D-backs baseball talk coming up at 5 o'clock. Up next, we're going to talk a little about Randy Bennett, his press conference. And just give me your just initial thoughts on them being, because I haven't talked to you in a while. Your initial thoughts on them being able to lure Randy Bennett out of St. Mary's to come coach here.
21: I love the hire. My only trepidation lately is his health.
0: That's it. That's the only one.
21: Okay.
0: Yeah, so he seems to be okay. We had the first media interview with him 2 days ago. It was obviously long delayed because he spent some time in the hospital for a condition, and he's okay now, and he's back, and he's working, and he hired his coaching staff. He's hitting the portal very well. They've done a good job in the portal. I asked him the question about how long do you want to do this, and he said, I don't know. Now, I believe that before he was in the hospital, I think he was gung-ho on coaching for a long time, like a lot of these coaches are. I think now, because of the health scare, he's just going to take it year by year, and we'll see. I don't think they could have gotten a better coach with the record and the resume he has, 589 wins, 19 postseason tournament appearances, 12 in the NCAA tournament, coach of the year numerous times. Like, this guy's track record is amazing. They hired a great coach, but everybody is concerned about the health thing. If he's healthy and he's fine, I think he could do some really terrific things for this program.
21: I would agree. We'll put the health aside for a bit. He knows how to coach. He knows how to win. He knows how to recruit. Certainly Australian guys.
0: Yes.
21: And that's continued here at Arizona State.
0: Just tell me you remember Andrew Gaze. Make me happy.
21: Of course you remember Andrew Gaze. Seton Hall. Yeah, he's on the Seton Hall 89 team.
0: A lot of people. I bring that name up and nobody
21: John
0: knows
21: Morton,
0: who he is.
21: Gerald Green.
0: Yes.
21: Right? Yeah. Right.
0: Andrew Gaze, the first Australian player
21: Darryl
0: I remember.
21: Walker, right? Was it? Yeah. I don't know. It's been a while now.
0: That's the first Australian player I remember was Andrew Gaze.
21: He was great.
0: He was great. He's got that pipeline to Australia. He just brought in an Australian kid. He got some of his St. Mary's kids to come over, two of them, good players. He got a Gonzaga kid to come over. So, like, you know, Arizona State needed to get somebody like this.
21: Right, but he's stepping up in weight class now in the Big 12, and he's well aware of that.
0: Uh-huh.
21: And again, when you talk about major college basketball, it's sad to a certain extent, no matter how good you are as a coach, if you don't have the funding, you're not going to get the players you need to compete at the highest level. Now, here's the thing. I don't think any ASU fan is like, we need a coach who's going to get us to the Final Four. But just making the tournament, that's a win. And now that 76 teams are going, that's good news for a program like ASU. But the problem is now, and a lot of schools are going through this, the NIL money that does come in, it's going to the football team.
0: It goes to football.
21: It's going to the football
0: team.
21: Look,
0: I think in many ways, that's why Bobby was retained for one more year. I mean, I would guess, I would be safe to say that it was probably more beneficial to Arizona State to not have to buy out a contract and hire a new coach because you're trying to put your money into football. It was better to just let Bobby coach out that one more year. Contract ends. Now you're not paying. Because remember, they were still paying, you know, Herm and Ray Anderson. And you can't be paying too many people, you know. So I think it was wise to let Bobby coach last year, finish it out, see how he did, and then make the change this year when you're not going to have to buy somebody out. Because these buyouts sometimes, not that would have been a crazy buyout, but every $2 to $3 million that can be put into the football program that isn't going to be paid to somebody that you're buying out is better. You're better off.
21: Right. And even with rev share now, the universities like ASU, what they can come up with, it's going to go to football. And then a lot of times when people donate big money, they designate it like, I'll give you money. It's going to go to the football team, though. Right. I mean, not everybody's
0: didn't
21: like
0: Mark Cuban just say he helped bring Mendoza to Indiana.
21: Was anybody shocked by that? I mean, if you have a whale donor like that who loves sports and wants to win and has money to burn.
0: I don't think he had ever donated before. I think that was the first time to football.
21: And I think they proved to him the year before that they were a program and a head coach worth getting behind. You know, like this, an endowment that came in from a single husband and wife to the coaching endowment, you know, it's $10 million. And I think most people understand the way an endowment works. It's invested and then the profits can be used. The $10 million will always stay in there, but the profits then can be used to fund the head coach, depending on how the market does. And that
0: it's pretty good.
21: The fund manager that's working for ASU, how well he does in the market. But that will continue to grow, and they'll be able to reap the rewards of over that, you know, for 15, 20, for actually forever. So that's the way an endowment works.
0: Do we have an NIL cut? Do we have him talking about NIL?
21: Yeah, you want Bennett or Rossini? Rossini talked about...
0: Give me them both.
21: All right, here's Rossini first. How much NIL...
0: Oh, we only got time for one. Give me one.
21: All right, let's go with Bennett then. All right, it's a longer cut, minute 19. Recruiting now, you want me to go to shorter one?
0: Yeah, go to the shorter one.
21: All right, here's Rossini on NIL to men's basketball.
1: Like, NIL's here, and we're going to be competitive in that space. And so we've maxed out full participant in rev share. We've added 200 scholarships as a department. We're leveling up in our investment in our programs, particularly football and basketball, as the ones that carry so much attention and so much revenue upside for us. And NIL is a part of that conversation. So we've been building that infrastructure. You know, the members of the Sun Angel Collective are here. A number of our corporate partners are here that are finding value and investing in our student athletes and using this platform to promote their business. And again, for us in a metropolitan area like Phoenix, that's a great advantage for us as we continue to build out the infrastructure. So do we live at the top end of that? No. Is that going to be our playbook? No. We feel like...
21: There you go.
0: That's the cut from Graham Rossini on the NIL. When we come back, Mike Hazen spoke to the media today. Arizona, the Diamondbacks, making some moves. Alec Thomas could be getting traded soon. We'll talk about that next right here on Arizona Sports, the local sports leader.
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0: The Schwartz Laser Eye Center has done wonders for me. I say this all the time, and I truly mean it. One of the best things I've ever done for myself was getting that LASIK surgery done by the Schwartz Laser Eye Center. Dr. Jay Schwartz, Team Eye Doctor for the Suns and the D-backs, did my LASIK surgery. It was quick. It was easy. It was painless. You go in, the prep work, you know, just a little bit of prep work, right? And all of a sudden, you go in, you're really under the laser for such a short amount of time. You go home, you take a nap, you wake up, and all of a sudden, wow, now I can see better. People ask me what's going to happen in 5, 10, 15 years. I don't know. It's 15 years later. I don't wear glasses or contacts. Anybody watches the show on YouTube? No glasses, no contacts, no readers. 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Call 480-